0: 6 hours a day or something like
1: four.
0: That. 4 hours
1: four
0: a day,
1: hours.
0: Yeah.
1: That's
0: and
1: when
0: it,
1: I started.
0: Yeah, yeah. So, you know, it's... Yeah, it's amazing. That works amazing. Mother Angelica's vision is amazing. The fact that, you know, she often used to say, you know, the Lord was looking for somebody to do this, and everybody was saying no. So he went to the bottom of the barrel and he found us. Cloistered nuns who don't know anything about television. And that's really the continuing story of the network, the Lord providing.
1: Exactly. Exactly. So it's been, and it's still an adventure.
0: Yeah.
1: It's still an adventure. You know?
0: Yeah.
1: Again, we can remember her stories of starting this with $200 in the bank.
0: Yeah.
1: And a lot of faith in Jesus.
0: And ordering satellite dishes and not having any money to pay for them.
1: No.
0: Until they got delivered.
1: Exactly.
0: And the Lord provided the money.
1: Exactly.
0: It's wonderful. Yeah.
1: So it's a great adventure. And, you know, both of us have been able to serve the church through this. And... You know, just because we're getting to be senior citizens doesn't mean it's time for us to stop it.
0: Well, you know, people do ask me sometimes, you know, are you thinking of retiring? And I say, I don't have a job I can retire from.
1: Yeah.
0: I've got a mission that the Lord's given me, and as long as I can carry it out, I'm going to carry it out until further notice. Anytime the Lord can say, enough, different ways he can say that.
1: Yeah, yeah, yeah. And, you know, I also think back on how the Lord started Abram's call to begin a faith walk that would affect half of today's population. And he was 75 when he started.
0: Yeah, yeah.
1: So
0: yeah, I sometimes tell people that because sometimes people feel like they can retire from being a disciple, but they really can't, you know.
1: Mm-mm.
0: You can't retire from being a disciple. You can't retire from obeying the Lord. You can't retire from following the inspiration of the Holy Spirit. You can't, you know. That's not what it's all about.
1: I just met a lady in a restaurant the other day, and she was saying, well, I just don't go to church anymore. And she was a senior citizen, too, and a little older than I think. And I said, you know, it is time to get back. And this gets to our topic because, mm-hmm. you know, every single one of us has to confront the issue of death.
0: Right.
1: And the meaning of what comes next.
0: Right.
1: We're going to be dead way longer than we were alive.
0: Yeah.
1: Is that just meaninglessness or... is there purpose? What's going on?
0: Yeah.
1: Tell us a little bit about this book and why you wrote it.
0: Well, year after year, as the liturgical year came to an end, and we began to read all these scary stories about signs in the sky and the mm-hmm. Lord coming again and the final judgment, I really wondered why nobody would ever preach on them. You know? And when I would talk to fellow Catholics about it, they said, it's scary. I don't want to deal with that. That's too scary.
1: Mm-hmm.
0: Well, there's a reason why the Lord wants us to know about it, so we're not panicked, so we're not scared, but that we're really understand what's happening when these things happen, the signs that precede the Lord's coming, the great apostasy, taking away the restrainer on evil, and the other things the Lord talks about. So many times the Lord says, I'm telling you about it now, so when it happens, you're not going to panic. You can understand what's happening.
1: Mm-hmm.
0: And Mother told me one day, that's why she started the network. She said, I started the network so when everything begins to fall apart in the world, I can tell people what's going on. I can tell people that the Lord's coming. I can tell people that it's time to repent. So I don't know if she repeated that very often, but that's what she told me one day. That
1: sure.
0: She was there ready to proclaim the eternal gospel to the whole world. That's why she has satellites all over the world. That's why... Somebody told me tonight this program is going to 168 different countries.
1: Yeah.
0: Yeah, I mean, so this is a pretty amazing thing that the Lord has done here, you know?
1: I know. And it's important to understand, you know, where we're headed. Now, you talk here in your book about the four last things.
0: Yeah.
1: What do you mean by four last things? Where'd you get that idea from?
0: Well, it's just become a common way in which... the church, theologians, the church tradition, saints talk about death, judgment, heaven, and hell. Now, I've added another one because it's not mentioned, but it's part of it, the second coming. a lot of these things don't start to happen until the Lord returns in glory. Mm-hmm. The first time he came as a sacrificial lamb to take away the sins of the world. But when he returns, we're going to see his majesty.
1: Yes.
0: We're going to see his kingship. We're going to see how transcendently beautiful he is, how transcendently truthful he is, how transcendently merciful he is, how transcendently just he is. And as it says in the book of Revelations, all the nations are going to beat their breasts because they're seeing the one whom they pierced. The one who was pierced was the Savior. They pierced the king. They killed the king. And there are those who are going to know the king, have become friends with the king, have accepted a sacrifice, have repented, believed, and been baptized, who are now part of Christ's body. And like it says, you know, those who are in Christ Jesus, there's no condemnation. So judgment for Christians who are living in friendship with the Lord isn't something to fear terribly. I mean, there's a natural fear, like Teresa of Lisieux said, you know, I'm not afraid of dying, but I've never done it before. I wonder what it's going to feel like.
1: Yes.
0: Yeah, there's that natural fear of the unknown. Is it going to hurt? How long is it going to last? How am I going to do if it's a difficult death type of thing? But for a Christian, we know what's on the other side of it.
1: Mm-hmm.
0: We know what's on the other side. The other side is meeting the one who loves us, meeting the one who is willing to die on the cross for us, meeting the one who forgave our sins, meeting the one who gave us his body and blood to drink to nourish on this journey. So we are friends with Jesus. We are part of Jesus. And even if there's still purification that has to happen in our life, the Lord in his mercy is going to do it.
1: You talked about the second coming with Mother Angelica back in 1984. I'd like to show a little clip of that from Mother Angelica live.
2: I was in church for the first Sunday of Advent. I heard a sermon. The priest said, "We don't have to worry about the second coming. Let's just talk about something else today. Don't be afraid." And I really felt like the people were being robbed of the strength and encouragement that the Lord wants us to have by knowing about his return. Unless we have the eternal perspective, unless we look at things as God looks at things, we don't know how to properly respond to this life. Unless we know what this life is all about and what God's full plan of salvation is, we don't really know what to do. We don't know the choices to make. We don't know the decisions to make. You know, life is basically very short. And only one thing is necessary, and that thing is to come into relationship with Jesus Christ now in order to be able to greet him when he returns and arise from the dead when he returns and enter into the glory of the resurrection with him. And Christianity isn't a game. It's not like a literary puzzle. It's a revelation of reality. It's a revelation of what is, of what was, and what will be. And we can't know what is and what was and what will be unless we open ourselves to Christian revelation, to divine truth, to the Word of God. And God's Word tells us that Jesus Christ died once to take away our sins, and he's returning again in glory to judge the living and the dead. And we're living now in the last age of human history. The time between the first and the second coming of Christ is the last age that the human race has entered into, and the whole purpose of this time is to announce Jesus Christ so that as many human beings as possible may call upon his name and be saved. And then he comes again in glory, and it's all over. And those who have responded will go to heaven, and those who have rejected him will go to hell. I mean, that's God's word, and we can't know how to make intelligent choices in our daily life unless we know the big
1: thing. Yeah, and one of the things I noticed here, back then, you didn't give the schedule. You didn't say what day it's going to be. Just
0: right.
1: That it's the period, the whole period from the resurrection of Christ until the end of time.
0: Yeah.
1: That's the last period. But
0: right.
1: you're not trying to give predictions about the end time dates.
0: And the reason why, Father Rich, is because Jesus said nobody can know the day or hour. You know,
1: now the angels don't know.
0: That's useful information, but there's some other interesting things that Jesus said and the apostles said. In Acts chapter 17, verses 30 to 31, it says, "The times of ignorance God overlooked, but now he commands all men everywhere to repent." He's commanding the human race to repent now because he has fixed the day on which he will judge the world in righteousness by a man whom he has appointed. And of this he has given assurance to all men by raising him from the dead. So the day of judgment is set, and the judge has been appointed. And people know who it is because he was raised from the dead. You know, so that's pretty significant.
1: I would say.
0: Yeah. It's going to happen. This isn't a myth. This isn't a literary invention. This isn't like a literary form that we don't really have to believe. This is history. This is reality. This is going to happen.
1: But that's exactly one of the tensions. I've mentioned in some of my shows, there was a scholar named Rudolf Bultmann,
0: yeah,
1: who wanted to demythologize,
0: yeah,
1: the Bible, take what he considered myth. But his principle was this, that following his friend Martin Heidegger, you have to face death. And if you believe in life after death, that is a distraction.
0: Yeah, from being
1: facing,
0: right? Yeah.
1: You're being authentically facing death.
0: Yeah.
1: I don't understand what he meant by that. You know, you're still facing death,
0: yeah,
1: but you're facing it with faith, which he, as a Lutheran,
0: yeah,
1: had, you know, pushed hard for faith, but he denied the content of the faith, so you just have faith as an experience, but you don't believe there's anything to it.
0: Yeah.
1: That's one of the key points you're making. There, yeah, is something here,
0: yeah,
1: that we have to believe.
0: Yeah, well, you know, he was deceived by the evil one. I mean, so many times Jesus and the apostles warn us, don't be deceived. It's going to be false prophets, false teachers.
1: Wolves in sheep's clothing.
0: Wolves in sheep's clothing. And then even in one of the letters of Paul to Timothy, says, in these days, the doctrines of demons are going to be infiltrated into the church through plausible liars. He was a plausible liar.
1: Mm-hmm.
0: Yeah, and he was engulfed by the deception of heroic, romantic existentialism, the nobility of not depending on life after death, nobility of enduring the reality of death without God, you know, type of thing. And it's foolish. I mean, Romans chapter 1 tells us what's going on. They exchanged the truth of God for a lie, and they worshiped the creature rather than the creator. And we're now living in a culture that's exalting the creature. The creature is worshiping itself. Like, the human race is saying, we got this under control. We'll handle it. We'll solve death. Good luck.
1: Well, in one of the... It's not an irony. It was a horrible tragedy that the man he was following, Heidegger, was a committed Nazi.
0: Yes. Yeah.
1: And he wasn't just facing death. He was encouraging it for his enemies.
0: Yeah.
1: He was taken with Hitler. He liked Hitler.
0: Yeah. Another deception, another huge deception. Now, how can people not be deceived, Father Mitch? Do you want me to answer that question, or do you want you to?
1: Giddy up.
0: Okay. We have to know the Word of God. We have to know the revealed truth. The Father, the Son, and the Holy Spirit went to a lot of trouble to put us in a situation we don't have to guess any longer who God is, what He's like, and what His will is for the human race. He's spoken to us through the prophets, through the Psalms. He's spoken to us most of all through His Son, Jesus Christ, and through His apostles who were commissioned by Jesus Christ to pass on His message. And I think it comes down to how we approach sacred scripture. And a lot of Catholics these days don't know what to think about sacred scripture like it's, you know, a culture from 2,000 years ago. It's different literary forms. If you don't know Greek or Hebrew, you can't understand it. And Jesus, remember, he praised his Father that the learned and clever weren't getting it, but the mirrors of children were getting it. So obviously, it isn't a matter of higher education. It's a matter of a heart open to truth, open to the Holy Spirit, open to love. And almost every time I speak about sacred scripture a lot, I have to remind Catholics what the Catholic Church actually teaches about our approach to sacred scripture. The tremendous document from Vatican II, Constitution on Divine Revelation, it begins by saying, the primary author of sacred scripture is God. Can't say that about any other book. This is the book the primary author of sacred scripture is God. He works through the mentality and culture of human beings that he uses. But then it says in section 11, it says, everything the sacred authors assert

0: sit for a couple weeks counting real money.
1: Yeah.
0: And then on the last day of the training, they start to slip counterfeit bills among the real money, and they feel it right away. And why? Because they know real money so well, and they're accustomed. Yeah. If you gave them all the different kinds of counterfeits, they would have trouble detecting it and confuse them. But if you get them so accustomed to the feel of real money, when the counterfeit does pass through their fingers, they detect it immediately. That's why we have to know Scripture. Know the real thing, and then you can sense, I don't know why it's wrong, but this is counterfeit.
1: This seems wrong. This is, didn't Jesus say, you know? Another thing that's really important, Jesus says, my own know my voice and I know mine. So it's not just knowing the objective word of God, but becoming accustomed over a period of time to the Lord in prayer, becoming used to what an inspiration the Holy Spirit might feel like, being able to distinguish your own ideas or a temptation from actually an impartation from the Holy Spirit, a contemplative insight into Scripture type of thing. So we need to be rooted in prayer. We need to abide in the Lord and abide in His Word. And if we do that, we're going to be in a good situation for being able to pick out deception when it comes our way. Like you say, we might not be able to say what's wrong with it, but you just know something's wrong.
0: It's wrong, exactly. Yeah. Yeah. And this, we also depend not only on becoming familiar with Scripture simply by reading, but also we depend on the instinct of the Holy Spirit to give us a guidance that, again, I may not know why, but that's not right. And that instinct of faith is very essential.
1: No, it's really true. And, you know, I'm kind of ribbon challenged when it comes to the lectionary, sort of breviary. And I know I can do it electronically, and I do it electronically when I'm doing priest retreats. But every day for morning prayer, I use this little Magnificat, you know, this little monthly publication, you know, that has the little morning prayer. It's very simple. It's very cut back from the real breviary. But almost a day doesn't go by. I use it in my prayer time. I'll be in my prayer time just being quiet before the Lord, just looking at an icon of Jesus, same icon as on the cover of the book, and just being with Him and just trying to remember who He is and how great He is and pay attention to Him. And then I'll pick up my Magnificat, and I'll read the morning prayer. I'll read the hymn. I'll read the morning psalm. I'll do the intercessions. I'll bring out my list of people that are my top priority prayer list. And then I'll get to the readings of the Mass. And I'd say hardly a day goes by that something in one of those readings, the psalm, first reading, second reading, doesn't get illumined to me in a certain way. Like the Holy Spirit, like, I might say sometimes, gee, I didn't notice that before. Or, you know, gee, is this a new translation or something? Like, I haven't really connected with this. And this is how my mind's being renewed. Like Romans chapter 12 says, let your mind be renewed, you know, by the Holy Spirit. And your mind can't be renewed if you're not putting into your mind things that renew it, the Word of God, but in a prayerful setting, and just really letting the Holy Spirit take the Word and really bring about healing, transformation, conviction, repentance. You know, it could be different things that the Holy Spirit shows us from Scripture.
0: A lot of times I think of that kind of experience as being the Holy Spirit's yellow highlighter.
1: Yeah.
0: That He sort of uses one of the, said, I know you never noticed this before, but take a look at this.
1: This is for
0: you today.
1: You
0: know, and that's a good thing for us to be ready. Part of, I think, the message of your book, too, is now, during this life, we don't wait until a few minutes before we die, largely because God in His mercy hasn't told us when we're going to die. I like to point out to people, there's one group in our culture who knows the day they're going to die. Inmates on death row.
1: Oh, yeah.
0: And we consider that a punishment.
1: Yeah.
0: God in His mercy doesn't let us know.
1: Yeah.

0: That means, and this is part of your point, now is the time to live in preparation for this and become so familiar with Jesus that when you see him face to face at death, you're familiar.
1: Yes.
0: He's not strange to you.
1: Right. And you know that there may be unfinished business that has to be taken care of, but you know he loves you. You know the judge is your friend. You know the judge died for you. You know that the judge did so much wanting your salvation and is so happy to see you, even though there may be some purification still needed.
0: Sure.
1: So, yeah, it's... And also, you know, one of the Psalms says, meditate on the shortness of life and learn wisdom. You know, life is very, very short, and the greatest suffering in this life is going to end soon. And, you know, St. Paul says, the suffering of the present age is not worth comparing to the glory that will be ours when Christ Jesus returns. So we really need to get a sense of the shortness of life. We need to get a sense of every one of us. None of us knows when we're going to die. A lot of people say, well, you know, I'm going to sow my wild oats now, and later on when I'm old, I'll repent when after I've done everything I want to do, which is so foolish. You don't know, like you said, you don't know when you're going to die.
0: And not only that, but if you start sinning, give yourself permission to sin in youth, how do you think you're going to stop?
1: Exactly.
0: You've built up a bad habit.
1: Exactly. Exactly. Like St. Augustine in his confession says, you know, by the time I wanted to be a Christian, I couldn't get free of the sexual addiction. I couldn't get free of living in a sexual relationship with somebody who had a child out of wedlock. He says, I was literally a slave to sin. But I was responsible for having gotten there by a whole series of free decisions early in my life. I developed a habit that became a chain, and it was only the mercy of God who responded to my pleas for mercy and help that I was able ever to get out, you know, but it took him a while.
0: We have another clip for you. You talking about the second coming with Mother Angelica.
1: I hope we see Mother Angelica this time.
0: Yes. Well, we'll see.
1: Okay.
0: So let's go to that clip.
2: I've often heard our Protestant brother, he has such an enthusiasm for the second coming. I heard a woman said she wakes up every morning, she pulls open her blinds, and she says, Lord, will it be today? But I don't think we in the church even think about it. Do you feel that these are the times, or are there many returns of the Lord, or do you feel this is a very special time for the return of the Lord?
3: Yeah. Well, one of the things that's really important is to know what God's Word says about the return of the Lord and how that's been understood in the history of the church. And one of the really useful things to know about the return of the Lord is that nobody knows the day or the hour. And that we can really get in trouble if we kind of try to say it's going to happen then or then or the other time. And yet, at the same time, the Scripture says, nevertheless, be awake. Nevertheless, live your life expecting the return of the Lord, because the return of the Lord is what kind of brings to completion what God's been doing all this time in the world. It's the completion of his plan of redemption. And unless we have the end in view, sometimes we can lose sight of the way.
2: What are the signs, do you think? Do we have signs today that indicate that perhaps, you know, the return of the Lord is imminent?
3: Well, I'd say one of the most interesting things the Scripture says about this, it says that at a certain point, the Lord's going to remove a restraint that's been placed on the working of evil, and there's going to be an unrestrained manifestation of lawlessness that then becomes focused in an individual known as the Antichrist. And I think certainly we're living now in a time where all kinds of restraints on the working of evil are being stripped away from our society. The honor and respect for God in our, that used to be there in our school system, in our laws, in our culture, in our courts, in our entertainment is systematically being stripped away, and we're seeing more and more an unrestrained rebellion against God. We're seeing things happening in the streets of our cities we never thought we'd see. We're seeing things on television we never thought we'd see. We're seeing an open mockery and blasphemy of God and his word. I don't know whether this is the removal of the restrainer or not that happens just before the Lord returns, but I do know it's a pretty good dress rehearsal if it's not the real thing.
0: No, that was 42 years ago. And when you hear that compared to then, you know, how do you compare the present time?
1: Well, I'm a little embarrassed, but I'm basically saying the same thing for the last 40 or 50 years because I'm just trying to say the Word of God. I'm just trying to pass on what Jesus gave us to pass on to people. I'm not trying to be original. I'm not trying to be creative. I'm not coming up with my own speculative theology. Mm-hmm. I'm just trying to faithfully pass on what's been given to us by the Lord. And I would say that 2 Thessalonians chapter 2 is very significant. It's where Paul says, don't be deceived. Don't be deceived by so-called prophecies or supposed letters from me that says the Lord's just about to return, because the Lord will not return until these two things happen, and they haven't happened yet. One is he mentions the great apostasy. What's an apostasy? It isn't something that pagans do. It's something that Christians do. It's the massive turning away from faith on the part of those who once had it. We certainly are living in a time of great apostasy, where so many of the traditional Catholic and Christian countries have passed beyond just getting lax in the faith to actually abandoning it and actually sometimes hating it. So we, you know, in the Catholic heartland, you know, countries like Italy, countries like France, countries like Spain, they're saying maybe less than 5% of people still go to church. And the culture in those countries has become hostile to Christ, hostile to the Ten Commandments, hostile to what God teaches about marriage and sexuality. And so I do think we're seeing a pretty significant mass apostasy, even in the United States, where things are better, where there's a greater support, public support for Christianity. If you look at the statistics, there's been a tremendous falling away from,
0: absolutely,
1: yeah, you know, that type of thing. So I do think that that's significant. I do think that the restraint on evil has been removed in a very significant way. I think we're seeing the creature raising its fist to God, saying, I will not serve, and I do not believe, and I will not repent, and I will solve the problems of the human race without you. You know, I do think that's happening. But then there's also another sign that Jesus tells us about. He says, Jerusalem will be trampled down until the time of the Gentiles is over, fulfilled, until the full number of Gentiles enter the kingdom, and then God's going to turn his attention to Israel. Now, I know this is a very touchy subject these days, but I do believe that Jesus and Paul have said that there's going to be unfinished business that's going to take place with Israel before the Lord returns. And I do think it's significant that in 1947, Israel became a state again. I do think it's significant in 1967, they took control of Jerusalem for the first time in more than a couple thousand years. And I do think it's significant that the Gentiles are no longer trampling down Jerusalem, just like Jesus said. So I don't want to jump to conclusions here, but I would want to say that some things are in place that weren't in place previously. It doesn't mean this is going to happen tomorrow. It could be, who knows how long. God is much more long range than we are. He's much more patient than we are. But already in the New Testament, we have people mocking Christians saying, hey, the Lord said he's going to return, but he's not here. And in 2 Peter. Yeah, 2 Peter chapter 2, Peter says, come on, guys, you know, he's patient, but remember the flood? And next time it's not going to be a flood, it's going to be fire. It's going to be a cleansing of the earth by fire. There's going to be new heavens and new earth. The elements of the earth are going to burn up with fire. And he says, God is not slow in fulfilling his promise because you're imposing your narrow experience of human space and time on an eternal, transcendently powerful, wise God. And one day for the Lord is like 1,000 years, and 1,000 years is like one day. So Peter didn't say this, but I'm going to add it. It's barely been 2 days since the Lord said he's going to return.
0: Yeah. And you know, you have a past of kids and now grandkids.
1: Yeah.
0: And when they're 3 or 4 said, well, we're driving over to grandma's house, how many times do they say, are we there yet?
1: Yeah, yeah.
0: Because they don't have a time perspective.
1: Yeah.
0: And we don't either.
1: Right, compared to the eternal God.
0: Yeah, we're like little kids. Well, something else that I think is important, you know, if things are getting bad, there's a temptation by some people to say, well, I'll just sit back and watch it happen.
1: Yeah.
0: That's not what our Lord said. There's a, I don't know if you've ever read the Midrash Rabbah.
1: I haven't read it, Father Mitch, but tell us about it.
0: Well, in the Midrash on Genesis, Lot is confronted by a little kid. And the kid says, Father Lot, Nobody listens to you. Why do you bother preaching to them?
1: Yeah.
0: They'll never change.
1: Yeah.
0: And Lot says, I preach to them, not so I can change them, but to make sure I don't become like them.
1: Yeah, that's really interesting. Yeah,
0: and that's something that is worth considering, that we have to remain faithful in our preaching. We'll leave up to God as to whom he converts. That's his grace, but we have to be faithful and keep us away from it. We have to take a break. We're going to come back. If you want to find out more about Ralph Martin's work, just go to renewalministries.net. Renewalministries.net. And you can find out more there. We'll be back with your questions and comments, so please stay with us.

0: encounter the mysteries of our faith with the Blessed Archbishop Fulton J. Sheen Glass Bead Rosary and Holy Card. Both the Rosary and the Laminated Holy Card feature images of Archbishop Sheen and reflect his devotion to the Blessed Mother. Both are wonderful ways to honor the Church's newest blessed. 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
1: He is beloved by all for giving his life in a time of war. Father Vincent Capodanno is remembered as a brave hero who ministered to our servicemen and women. Now, in honor of Father Vincent, the Most Reverend Timothy Broglio, Archbishop for the Military Services, will celebrate Holy Mass at the Basilica of the National Shrine of the Immaculate Conception in Washington, D.C. That's the Mass for the Servant of God, Father Vincent Capodanno, Thursday at 6:30 p.m. Eastern on EWTN.
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0: Welcome back. We are discussing a new book by our guest, Ralph Martin. It's called The Coming Judgment, Are We Ready? And you can get it at EWTNRC.com, the religious catalog. It is item A392 at EWTNRC.com. It's a good read. Also, you can get Ralph's memoir, which is called A Life in the Spirit, a memoir by Ralph Martin. That is item number A347, also at EWTNRC.com. You know, we've both been involved in an interesting period of church history where, you know, after the Vatican Council, there was a lot of rumbles, but also there were a lot of graces of renewal.
1: Yes.
0: And I think your memoir will be very useful to help give people's perspective on those of us who participated in dealing with the problems, sometimes being part of the problem, but also letting the Lord use us for his renewals.
1: That's
0: a key element.
1: You know, you were mentioning before the break about people saying, well, I'm just going to sit back and watch this happen. If they know the Lord and if they know his command to us, they can't do that.
0: No.
1: We're supposed to, you know, we have to give an account to the Lord how we lived our life, but also how we used our gifts. You know, it's pretty clear that Jesus expects us to use what he's given us to help other people know him and to serve other people. Mm-hmm. And to sit back and not use our gifts, to sit back and not do everything we can to help people particularly come to Christ is really reprehensible. It reminds me of the story about Penn Jillette, the atheist magician in Las Vegas. It's on YouTube, and it's really an interesting. He gives a little testimony. He says, after one of my performances in Las Vegas, this young man came up to me, gave me a New Testament. And he says, you know, I'm really concerned about your salvation, and I really want you to have this. So Penn Jillette says, well, look, I didn't get converted. I'm not a believer. I'm not an atheist. I'm an atheist. But if you Christians really believed that there's eternal consequences of not coming to Jesus and putting your faith in him, repenting, how much would you have to hate me not to tell me about that? You know, if there's a train about coming to hit me and you're not doing anything to get me out of the way of that train, how much would you have to hate me not to tell me? You know, I think that's really, really true. You know, if we understood that this is not a game, that there's really something at stake here, that we're really talking about the destinies of souls, eternal happiness or eternal misery. And so how can we not do everything we can? Now, not everybody has gifts of speaking. Not everybody has gifts of apologetics. But everybody has a testimony to their own faith in the Lord. I believe in the Lord. I love him. He's a good God. And if you can only memorize one scripture passage, yes, do John 3:16. God so loved the world that he gave his only son, that those who believe in him will not perish. There's the eternal consequence right there. But will have eternal life. It's such a deal, Father Mitch, you know?
0: I know.
1: Eternal life or perishing. People need to know that that's available.
0: And those are the two options.
1: Yeah.
0: Yeah. You know, and I noticed this some years ago when I was teaching Pope St. John Paul's encyclicals. Every one of his encyclicals quoted that verse. Every single one. It's just so big. It's not just for football games.
1: Yeah.
0: Really is key for giving the gospel.
1: It's all about love, isn't it?
0: Yeah.
1: It's all about love. God so loved the world that he's given us another chance to come back from our sin, to come back from rebellion. And the chance he's given us is so remarkable. It's the best he has, his son. He's giving his own son as an expiation for our sins so that we don't have to experience their consequences. But it's not automatic. Those who believe in him will not perish. There has to be a response to mercy. There has to be a response to love, a response of, yes, I am a sinner. I need my sins forgiven. Thank you, Jesus, for dying for me. There needs to be a response or we will perish. But if we respond, do we realize how precious eternal life is? Do we realize what's being offered to us is so far beyond what's natural to us? It's supernatural. You know, when I was a boy, Father Mitch, I don't know, maybe if you had the same experience, I used to love the superheroes of those days, you know, Superman and Tarzan and Batman.
0: Sure, sure.
1: And I wish I could be with them. I wish I could do stuff like that. Well, the real superhero, who's real and not just a figment of imagination or wishful thinking, the real superhero is Jesus. Really, he really is. And he wants to share his superpowers with us. He wants to take us where he is into a kingdom that never has tears anymore, never has suffering anymore. And he even talks about us participating with him in the judgment of the nations. And we know for sure we're going to participate in his resurrected body. You know, how cool is it to be able to walk through walls, you know? How cool is it to be able to eat food but never die? You know, I mean what he's offering us is just amazing. And we got to tell people about how great the gift is that's being offered to us and how foolish it is to reject it.
0: Yeah, no, absolutely.
1: Yeah.
0: We have a caller. Steve, what can we do for you?
2: Yes, Father, I was going to say, the last four things think of eternity, and how should people think more of eternity, for eternity is not 10 years or 20 years, it's forever.
1: Yeah. Yeah, well, you know, I think it's going back again to realizing how short life is, and you've seen people do things like this. They'll put a little dot on a string, and then they'll pull it out for, you know, dozens and dozens of yards, and this is our whole time on Earth, and this is eternity type of thing, but yeah, I mean, we just need to take seriously what God's telling us about the shortness of human life and the value of eternal life. You know, I really think about, well, never mind, just getting into the topic of Jesus' resurrection and our resurrection, but anyway, go ahead. Yeah.
0: But I think to have this sense, you know, we look back on, you know, science gives us perspectives on, you know, the universe is 14.5 billion years, Earth is 4 billion, and even that, it would be nothing.
1: Yeah,
0: you know, that's just not even a day. This is, and it never stops. You know,
1: yeah.
0: Eternity,
1: and it isn't boring. It's,
0: well, it depends. If you're in hell,
1: yes,
0: it will be.
1: Yes, yes.
0: It will be.
1: Yeah.
0: But if you're in heaven,
1: yeah.
0: No.
1: Yeah.
0: No, no. Yeah. That,
1: the really great thing about God is he never runs out. You know, you never reach the end of him. There's always more.
0: Yeah.
1: I mean, he's always more beautiful than you can imagine. And he's going to be expanding our abilities to perceive that and to participate in that. And, you know, God's a communion of love. So what heaven really is God bringing us into this amazing communion of love, you know, and St. Catherine of Siena, when she asked God the Father what heaven's going to be like and will we recognize each other, she said, people who had godly relationships here on earth, it's going to be even better in heaven. You know, all the ways in which we miss each other and don't understand each other, all our imperfections that make our communion on earth imperfect are going to be removed. There's going to be a perfect communion of love, even with people we knew on earth that we had godly relationships with. So that's pretty cool.
0: I'm in favor of it. We have a question from our studio audience. What can we do for you, young man?
3: So my question is, talking about the end times and thinking about the second coming of Christ, a lot of young people who are getting like excited about their careers or looking forward to marriage and things like that, how can we get a good mindset to be looking forward to the second coming with joy and happiness while also working on not feeling like life is not going to be able to be lived, like having too short of a life?
1: Could you repeat that question?
0: So, with, you know, the second coming, you know, that there's going to be, you know, this judgment, all, how is it that you can look forward to what is in store for you rather than dread. Would that be correct? Yeah. How do you avoid having dread of dying and coming to the judgment and instead look forward?
1: Yeah. Well, you know, we do have that really interesting thing in the book of Revelation where the Spirit and the bride are crying out for the return of Jesus. Mm-hmm. And honestly, I've added a little phrase to the Lord's Prayer, Our Father, who art in heaven, hallowed be your name, your kingdom come, your will be done on earth as it is in heaven. Come, Lord Jesus. Mm-hmm. We want his will to be fully done for the human race. We want the kingdom of God to come on earth. We want the perfection. Right now, life is shot through with sorrow, disappointment, betrayal, illness. You know, and for a young person, I can understand they say, you know, gee, I hope he doesn't come before I get married, or I hope he doesn't come before I'm able to use my degree, you know, that type of thing. But we just have to trust the Lord's loving wisdom. And even if it doesn't quite match up to what we would like to have happen, what does happen is the best thing for us and the thing that's going to lead to our greatest happiness.
0: I think we need to develop in this life a familiarity with Christ.
1: Yeah.
0: This is why we receive Holy Communion.
1: Yeah.
0: This is why we experience forgiveness in confession. It's why we spend time in prayer and meditation on Christ and reading the Scripture and listening to Christ. You acquire a familiarity.
1: Yeah.
0: And, you know, I can just use an experience of my own. You know, 10 years ago, I had a heart attack that was moderately serious. And I remember thinking in the ambulance going to the hospital, wow, I could die. Because it wasn't, I didn't know. And I said, this could be a really cool adventure. You know, that
1: it will be for sure.
0: It will be.
1: Yeah.
0: It will be.
1: Yeah.
0: And to have a sense that heaven is going to be the greatest adventure of all. Life has been, both of us have been in many places, and life has been adventuresome for both of us.
1: Yes.
0: But those adventures are just a foretaste of the adventure of meeting Christ.
1: Yeah, and our adventures are shot through with fatigue and, you know, jet lag and sometimes rejection, you know.
0: Yeah, yeah.
1: Sometimes we get banned in a diocese because people don't want to, like, hear stuff like we're talking about type of thing, you know. But it's hard to desire the Lord's return unless you know him, just like you just said. You know, taste and see the Lord is good, you know.
0: Yes.
1: And once you know how good he is, and you really want the consummation of that relationship. You don't want it to be full. You want it to be complete. You want it to be finished and not limited by all the limitations we currently have in our life, our own imperfections and the frailty of our bodies. You know, in Exodus chapter 33, you know, the Lord says, you know, nobody can see the Lord and live, you know. And Moses said, I'd like to see you, Lord. And the Lord says, get behind the rock because you can't handle it right now. We can't handle right now that, right, that immense glory, that transcendently fantastic glory. But the Lord has to prepare us. He prepares us by the interior purification that he's doing right now. But we also need to have our bodies reconstituted in order to take in that degree of happiness, that degree of glory. So the Lord's got a tremendous plan.
0: I would add as another side of what I just said, you know, the fact that I didn't die, obviously.
1: Yeah, tell me more about that. You know.
0: Yeah, you know, that's not a disappointment. If I can serve our Lord more now, that's what I'm happy to do.
1: Yeah.
0: You know, St. Paul speaks of this in Philippians 1.
1: Yeah.
0: If I die, it's better for me because I go to heaven.
1: Yeah.
0: I'll be with the Lord.
1: Yeah.
0: If I don't die, it's better for you because I can serve.
1: Yeah.
0: But it's not our call. That's why suicide is so wrong. I didn't give myself life.
1: Yeah.
0: So it's not mine to take.
1: Yeah.
0: You know, and I can't take somebody else's life.
1: Yeah.
0: God gives life. He determines the length and shortness of it. Leave it to him.
1: Yeah.
0: Until then, look busy.
1: Well, you know, I feel the same tension, like, the more I get to know the Lord, the more I want to be with him. But also, I really want to help people here on earth.
0: Yeah.
1: I really want to continue helping my children and their spouses and my grandchildren persevere in their journey. We're so blessed because they're all following the Lord right now. They're practicing Catholics, but I want to help support them, you know, until they persevere to the end. I probably won't be here, though. I also want to help all the people who read my books. I want to help all the people who watch our TV programs.
0: Exactly.
1: I want to help all the people that I've encouraged to believe in the Lord and follow him. So I want to stay and do some good. I want to do as much good as I possibly can, but like you say, it's the Lord's call. He's going to say, Ralph, there's a lot more that you think you can do, but you've done enough. It's time for you to go.
0: Yeah.
1: Praise the Lord.
0: Yeah, exactly.
1: Yeah.
0: And I think to maintain that, but it is good. You know, we talked before, we don't know when the end of the world is coming.
1: Right.
0: And Jesus, our Lord, made it very clear, it's not on the final exam.
1: Yeah, right.
0: You don't
1: right,
0: need
1: right.
0: to know.
1: No, no. You're
0: the angels don't know.
1: Yeah.
0: You don't need to know.
1: Yeah.
0: But what we do need to focus on for the judgment, what is on the final exam?
1: Yeah.
0: Ten Commandments.
1: Yeah.
0: I taught, college, and very few of my students knew more than two or three of the commandments.
1: Yeah.
0: We need to know the Sermon on the Mount.
1: Yeah.
0: We can read over St. Paul, Colossians 3, Ephesians 4 and 5, and a few other, Romans 12. These are great examinations of conscience to prepare ourselves and ask forgiveness for what we sin, and then correct what we can and seek to do good. This is how we prepare.
1: Yeah, no, exactly, No, and I think it's the 1 Thessalonians, some other chapter, not 2 Thessalonians, where it says, people are going to experience the Lord's return like a thief in the night.
0: Yes.
1: Like somebody traumatically breaking into their house.
0: Yes.
1: But it says, you are not supposed to. You know, you're supposed to be awake. You're not supposed to be asleep. You're not supposed to be surprised by the Lord's return. You need to be awake.
0: Exactly.
1: And every time Jesus says you can't know the day or hour, he says, nevertheless, be awake. And then he goes on to say, you know, be respectful of those over you in authority. Don't even, like, come close to the appearance of immorality. Don't despise prophecy, but test it. So it's sort of like a picture of the Catholic Church, you know, rightly related to authority. Well, admonish each other, encourage each other relationally. And you know, so just live the Catholic life with your whole heart.
0: Exactly. Plus, we have good food. All right. We want to encourage people to get your book. It's called The Coming Judgment. Are We Ready? It's by our guest, Dr. Ralph Martin. It's item A392. And you can get it at EWTNRC.com. Thank you for writing it. I think it's very useful. It's something consistent with what you've done in the past. And this is a good way for folks to have something to bring to their own holy hour and pray. But we are running out of time.
1: I'm getting that impression.
0: Yeah, yeah. So, I want to give you all a blessing. May Almighty God bless you and keep you and cause his face to shine upon you and lead you in all of your ways by his peace all the way to heaven. May Almighty God bless you, the Father, the Son, and the Holy Spirit. And Ralph and I both were here when things were really hurting financially. And they still, you know, are always on the edge. Yeah. You know, and the Lord uses you to provide so that this mission can continue all around the world.
1: Yeah.
0: So please keep us in between your gas bill, your electric bill, and your cable bill, and we'll be able to pay all of our bills too. God bless you all, and thank you for your support.
1: Amen. Thank you, Father.

0: All aboard for the next Anything Can Happen arrival at Chesterton Station. The Prince of Paradox welcomes Il Divino himself, Renaissance genius and firebrand, Michelangelo.
1: Painting, sculpture, hard work, and too much faith have ruined me.
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1: 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And always Pope Julius after me to finish it.
3: Michelangelo! 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
7: I'm Veronica Dudo in Washington, D.C. Tonight on EWTN News Nightly, Fighting Fire with Fire. The U.S. and Iran exchange a barrage of strikes overnight. Today, they are surveying the damage. Markey, Moulton, and the state of Massachusetts, the primary election that put the Democrats' generational divide on full display. Threats to Christianity, we shine the spotlight on India, where there are rising risks for the faithful and their churches. Plus, hope and joy, Pope Leo XIV presents a new phase of his teachings on the Second Vatican Council. These stories and more tonight.
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7: Thank you for being with us on the feast day of the 13th century saint and Dominican Ingrid of Sweden. Our top story tonight. The U.S. and Iran engage in battle again. Air attacks involving missiles and drones threaten to fully reignite the conflict. President Donald Trump has already warned the U.S. could launch what he calls the biggest attack of them all on the Islamic Republic. The president also says he's not trying to force Iran to the bargaining table. White House correspondent Owen Jensen reports. Good evening, Owen.
9: Well, good evening, Veronica, to you. President Trump says Iran's economy is totally collapsing. He says they're just playing out the inevitable. And today in the Oval Office, he addressed the latest attacks.
10: U.S. Central Command releases video after an exchange of fire with Iran. CENTCOM says Tuesday strikes focused on air defense sites, radar systems, and maritime assets.
11: We hit them hard last night, very hard. They gave a little love tap, but we hit them very hard last night. We took out all of the new equipment that they tried to build along the Strait of Hormuz.
10: According to Iranian media, dozens of people were killed or injured when one U.S. strike hit a home hosting a wedding. The U.S. military said it was aware of the report, but that it never targets civilians. Iranian attacks targeted U.S. allies across the Gulf. The Iranian military released videos showing what it said were missiles being fired towards U.S. bases in Jordan. Other attacks targeted Kuwait City, Bahrain, the UAE, and Iraq's Kurdish region.
11: We see everything that they're doing. They can't move. They can't go to the bathroom without us seeing it.
10: And today, President Trump poking Iran with this post, writing, "Now that we have it under USA control, should we change the name Hormuz Strait to Trump Strait? Like America itself, it would be hotter than ever before."
12: How serious are you about renaming the Strait of Hormuz to the Trump Strait?
11: No, no, I was just thrown out. Go ahead. I was just thrown out there.
10: Meanwhile, Democrats decry working families are footing the bill for Trump's war and stretching their budgets to afford high prices at the pump and the grocery store. And Democratic Senator Chris Coons says the Iranian regime is stronger, more aggressive, more repressive today than when we started.
13: This war of choice has cost us. It has cost us 18 service members' lives, hundreds and hundreds of Americans injured.
10: Iran warned yesterday its armed forces would not leave any act of aggression unanswered. Still, Iran's president says Iran continues to view diplomacy and negotiations as the primary way to resolve disputes.
9: In addition, President Donald Trump said today the Iranian regime is getting weaker and weaker by the day, and at some point, they won't be able to shoot their protesters so easily. Veronica?
7: And Owen, switching gears for a moment, the press briefing room has been quiet for a while, but not much longer?
9: That's right. It has been quiet for several days now. As you know, recently, Caroline Leavitt retired from the position. They have not refilled it. But tomorrow, there is a press briefing. Not sure who's going to be at the podium. As you know, recently we saw the vice president up there, the secretary of state, the secretary of the treasury. Again, no word on who it's going to be or if they've hired anyone officially, but it should be a very interesting day tomorrow and no doubt a packed room. Going to have to get here early. Veronica?
7: Absolutely. Thanks so much, Owen. The ongoing war with Iran has driven up gas prices in the U.S. With no end in sight, President Trump is touting an oil deal with Venezuela, which was signed today in Caracas by Energy Secretary Chris Wright and President Delcy Rodriguez.
14: The catalyst for transforming Venezuela is energy. The catalyst for improving the life conditions of Americans, our hemisphere, and everyone in the world is to massively expand energy production.
7: Experts have said this deal will not produce immediate results, saying Venezuela's oil industry will need several infrastructure improvements and billions of dollars of investment. It was a good night for incumbents in several states, including Massachusetts and New Hampshire. Of the 8 incumbent U.S. House members in Massachusetts, 5 faced primary challenges and all won. In the most closely watched race, Senator Ed Markey beat out Representative Seth Moulton for the Democratic nomination. Let's check in with Capitol Hill correspondent Eric Rosales with the latest report. Eric.
15: Well, good evening, Veronica. Yes, in other state primaries, we've really seen a wave of young progressive Democratic candidates beating out older incumbents. But that didn't prove to be the case in Massachusetts, where 80-year-old Senator Ed Markey defeated 47-year-old Congressman Seth Moulton. Markey was backed by the socialist wing of the party, including Senators Bernie Sanders and Congresswoman Alexandria Ocasio-Cortez.
16: Tonight is a testament to the power of the progressive movement of our nation. It is a progressive movement fueled by young people demanding more from their leaders. And it's your voices that are the ones we need to hear right now.
15: Markey campaigned on allowing biological men to compete in women's sports and use the locker room of their choice. He was also significantly outraged by Moulton.
17: Challenging the establishment and calling for a new generation of leadership isn't easy, but it is necessary. We started conversations that needed to happen, and I will never stop pushing the Democratic Party and our country to look toward the future.
15: In neighboring New Hampshire, incumbent Democrat Congressman Chris Pappas won the state's Democratic primary in the first congressional district.
18: Our democracy has been tested these past 2 years, and today it held. Today, people in New Hampshire and across the country voted to restore checks and balances in Washington and civility and common sense in the halls of Congress.
5: But even with those wins by Democrats, Republicans continue to say that they will expand their majority in the November midterms.
19: Republicans are going to defy history in 63 days, and we're going to hold this House majority. And that's for a simple reason, because the American people recognize the historic stakes of this, and they really do understand that this is a contrast election.
15: As you heard from Speaker Johnson, it's hard to believe that the midterms are a little more than 2 months away, but both the House and the Senate will be out in October, so lawmakers will be able to get to the campaigns. But one thing's for sure, come January, many new faces will be up here on Capitol Hill. Veronica?
7: Eric, turning to another topic, I understand there was a surprise on the House floor when a pair of Democrats voted with Republicans to advance several bills. What more can you tell us?
15: Well, I tell you what, yeah, Democratic Representatives Jared Golden of Maine and Marie Glusenkamp Perez of Washington, they ended up crossing party lines to vote with Republican majority to pass a crucial procedural rule, including resolutions condemning socialism and supporting the SAVE Act. Now, the move blindsided Democratic leadership, who issued a joint statement calling it, quote, a significant breach of trust. Both lawmakers now face disciplinary action, including loss of committee assignments and even stripping their seniority. I tell you what, it's just kind of hard to believe when you think about that lawmakers are supposed to be up here fighting for the American people. They have to be able to work together on things, but one word a lot of people are calling it is politics. Veronica.
7: Thanks, Eric. There is a state of emergency in some parts of southeast Texas today as Tropical Depression Edward dumped heavy rain and caused dangerous flash flooding in the area. Look at this scene in Beaumont. Intense downpours, with some areas receiving more than 20 inches of rain in a matter of hours. Edward slammed into Texas and Louisiana as a tropical storm on Tuesday afternoon, but has now weakened into a depression. The National Weather Service has issued a flood watch through tomorrow morning. There is some positive news coming out of Nepal today. A number of tourists previously reported missing after the deadly floods have made contact with authorities, including five Australians who were confirmed safe overnight. So far, Nepal's foreign ministry says more than 300 foreign nationals have been rescued, while about 590 others from 39 countries remain unaccounted for. But the search continues as families in one of the hardest hit areas hold symbolic funerals for loved ones still missing. Officials say at least 1,100 people were killed and more than 3,000 remain missing. Turning back to the U.S. and a victory for religious liberty, the Department of Justice says the government cannot restrict federal funding from faith-based social services. In a memorandum opinion released late last month, the DOJ's Office of Legal Counsel writes that restrictions on religious groups receiving federal funding, like preventing them from saying grace before a meal at a soup kitchen, is, quote, discriminate based on anticipated religious use without any compelling governmental interest and violates the First Amendment. I'm joined now by the author of that opinion, Elliot Geiser. He is the Assistant Attorney General for the Justice Department's Office of Legal Counsel. Welcome to the show.
20: It's great to be with you, Veronica.
7: Elliot, what is the most important thing Americans should understand about your new opinion and why it matters?
20: The First Amendment protects all Americans, and religious service providers are not exempt from that constitutional provision. In fact, the First Amendment ensures that religious service providers who receive federal grant money should be treated just the same as nonprofits that are secular or not religious at all. And until this opinion, we had been failing to treat them the same way that the First Amendment requires.
7: Moving forward, can the government deny funding simply because an organization is religious?
20: Absolutely not. Neither religious status nor the anticipated use of federal money that goes to religious service providers can be a basis to deny their participation in providing for the most vulnerable Americans. Religious organizations since the founding have provided valuable and vital services to feed the hungry, to clothe the poor, to shelter the homeless, to help those dealing with addiction or substance abuse. And unfortunately, because of some intervening Supreme Court precedent that the court has now overturned, Congress and regulations in the executive branch thought that we had to treat religious nonprofits more at arm's length to make them go through hoops and comply with regulations and restrictions that secular organizations never had to.
7: Digging in a little deeper, can you give us a concrete example? What could a faith-based organization receiving federal money have been restricted from doing before?
20: Well, so federal regulations used to require any religious organization to separate in time and place anything that was expressly religious from the funded activity. So HHS lawyers told us at the Department of Justice that they would get questions like, can we say a prayer before we serve food at the soup kitchen? Can we store the leftovers in the church kitchen, or do we just have to throw them away? And that type of question shows me that there were lots of religious organizations that were deterred from participating in these federal programs because it was too much of a headache. And so my hope is that by saying the actual meaning of the Constitution as originally understood, many more religious service providers will feel comfortable providing their vital services on the same terms as everyone else.
7: Fantastic. Elliot, thank you so much for coming on today to discuss this important issue.
20: Thank you very much, Veronica.
7: We have a lot more still to come on EWTN News Nightly, a growing concern. India is considering an amendment to a law that could have a profound effect on religious freedom. We speak to the congressman who raised the alarm. And we talk to two priests who team up to help girls escape human trafficking in India.
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0: proposed change to India's foreign funding laws raising concerns over religious freedom. West Virginia Congressman Riley Moore says the measure could give the Indian government control over churches and Christian charities, calling it a clear attack against Christians. He warns it could also strain U.S.-India relations. Joining me now is Congressman Riley M. Moore. Thanks so much for coming on today.
1: Hello, Veronica. Thank you for having me on.
0: You recently raised concerns about proposed changes to India's Foreign Contribution Regulation Act, or FCRA. What are the proposed changes, and how could they affect churches and religious charities in the country?
1: There's a lot of problems around this proposed legislation, which is why I think India has decided, the legislative body there has decided to move this to consideration further down the road to address those concerns that many religious Christian organizations and institutions have with the FCRA. And so, for instance, if you receive outside money for some type of Catholic charity or organization that is from outside of the country, you could be denied a license, and then the government of India could, in fact, take control of that church or organization and run it on behalf of the government of India, or just liquidate it.
0: India has constitutional protections for freedom of religion. How would these proposed changes square with those protections, and do you see them as a sign of growing intolerance toward Christianity in India?
1: Well, this has been ongoing for a while, this issue. One of Mother Teresa's organizations that she set up had her, that organization had their license denied in 2021. There was a lot of outcry around that, obviously, and that license was restored. But so this has been going on for a while.
0: The Indian government could argue that the FCRA is about regulating foreign funding and preventing foreign interference. Do you think that explanation is misleading? And if so, why?
1: I do think that there are certainly indications that there is growing intolerance as it relates to Christianity in India. I think that's certainly a fact. And look, they have on the books certainly

0: taken place here. India is certainly a very important ally to the United States, so I wouldn't want to see some type of rift in between our two countries.
1: Congressman Riley M. Moore, thank you so much.
0: Thanks so much, Veronica.
1: Staying in India, we go from protecting churches to protecting young girls. A Catholic organization, Talita Kumi Unati, was founded to help vulnerable girls escape exploitation and rebuild their lives. That work has built a support network in the United States. Joining me now are the two priests who have united to confront the crisis of human trafficking in India, Father Don Bosco Darcy, founder of TCU in India, and Father Bob Steck, pastor of St. Ambrose Church in Ohio, which has helped raise funds for the organization from here in the United States. Thank you both for coming on today.
2: Great to be with you today.
1: Father
3: it's
1: Don Bosco.
3: Nice to be with you, Veronica.
1: Thank you. We could start with you. Now, you live and work in India. Can you explain how big of a problem human trafficking is there, especially in the communities where you work, and who is most at risk?
3: Human trafficking is everywhere, also in our region, especially where I come from, Andhra Pradesh, because of poverty and lack of opportunities in the rural areas, marginalized communities, because of the caste system, discrimination, dropout, abuse. Many girls are victims of human trafficking. It is a big problem.
1: Father Steck, you're helping support Father Don Bosco's work from here in the United States. What was it about his mission and the need in India that compelled you and your parish to get involved?
2: The true story is my niece. When I had the opportunity to connect with Father Bosco, at that time I had a 14-year-old niece. And I said to myself, I would never want any of these terrible things to happen to my niece. And if all it takes is all of us working together to keep a girl in school, which is really what it takes, we can change a life. And so when I thought of my own niece and when Father Bosco visited for the first time, along with Bishop Joseph from Vijayawada, you know, I literally had my niece there and just said, it really is this simple. And that's really the power of this effort.
1: And of course, your parishioners answered the call. They have been helping. For other people who are watching, Father Don Bosco, how do human traffickers target and entrap girls and young women in India?
3: Once the girl is out of school, she's on the streets and she has no protection, but we provide a safe environment. If the girl is not in school, then she is an easy victim for the traffickers. So there is internal migration, also international migration. So within the country, girls are taken from one state to another state where they're very vulnerable, and sometimes they take them out of the country. And we focus more on mentoring, education, and also formation.
1: We sincerely hope that you reach your goal. You are looking to try to help 10,000 vulnerable girls. Thank you both for joining us today to discuss this issue.
2: Thank you so much for having us. God bless you and all the good you do as well.
1: Thank you.
3: Yes, 10,000 is our goal. May God help us reach this goal, one girl at a time. And 10,000 girls, once they're educated, they become an army for Christ, and they become influencers, and they lay a safe path for other girls to follow them.
1: Absolutely. Thank you so much. Up next on EWTN News Nightly, pause and reflect. Pope Leo is holding a special mass, more on his message to savor the beauty around us. Plus, the Holy Father meets a special guest with a powerful story.
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2: Recently held a special mass for the care of creation. This was the scene at the Laudato Si village in Castel Gandolfo yesterday evening. September 1st is the annual World Day of Prayer for the Care of Creation. The Holy Father encouraged us all to take account of the beauty around us.
3: On this day, therefore, and in the weeks ahead, let us set aside a few moments to pause from the frenzy of our daily lives in order to savor the profound harmony of which we ourselves are a part.
2: Today, Pope Leo held his weekly general audience in St. Peter's Square, and he met with a special guest. Polish journalist Andrzej Podazbut was arrested in 2021 in Belarus after covering pro-democracy rallies. The arrest was deemed politically motivated. He was released this past April as the leader of Belarus seeks to improve relations with the West. Today, the Holy Father started a new phase of his teachings on the Second Vatican Council. EWTN News' Brian Schumacher reports from Rome.
4: In his catechesis today, Pope Leo turned his focus toward the fourth and final constitution to come out of the Second Vatican Council.
5: Gaudium et Spes, which in English is joy and hope, is the pastoral constitution on the Church in the modern world. It is said to have arisen from the floor of the Council when the fathers realized the need of the church to serve as pastor to a world of conflicting ideologies.
6: Cari fratelli e sorelle, buongiorno e benvenuti.
5: Pope Leo says Gaudium et Spes shows a renewed fidelity to the incarnation of Christ who chose to fully share in our life.
6: Tale condivisione con l'umanità.
3: This sharing in our humanity is the path that Christ calls the church to follow. Hence, the conciliar constitution, Gaudium et Spes, begins by declaring that the church makes her own the joys and the hopes, the griefs and the anxieties of the men of this age, especially those who are poor or in any way afflicted.
5: This reality, according to Pope Leo, also calls us to shed passivity and indifference and become involved in the well-being of our fellow man. In turn, this closeness to the other will open the door to a deeper understanding of revelation and the Church's mission in carrying out the will of God.
3: This conciliar constitution, therefore, recalled the Church to an ongoing commitment to conversion, to bear witness that she is not motivated by earthly ambition, but seeks a solitary goal, to carry forward the work of Christ under the lead of the befriending Spirit.
5: And in a time of profound change with new challenges, the Holy Father says the Church must always empty herself, as Christ emptied himself.
3: In a time marked by profound changes giving rise to worrying imbalances, the Church is called to serve the human person, listening to and welcoming the deepest questions of their heart and the longings that dwell within them, pointing to Christ as the key, the focal point, and the goal of all human history.
4: The Holy Father closed his catechesis with the aspiration that joy and hope would be the distinctive features of the Church. In Rome, Brian Schumacher, EWTN News Nightly.
2: 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I'm Veronica Dudo. Good night and God bless.
7: Catholic University of America is opening its academic year. 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From the Basilica of the National Shrine of the Immaculate Conception, the Catholic University of America's Mass of the Holy Spirit.
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9: This is Julie Carrick, inviting you to join me as we pray a rosary for America.
10: In the name of the Father, and of the Son, and of the Holy Spirit.
11: Amen.
9: A rosary for America, asking our Blessed Mother, the Immaculate Conception, to place the grace of this rosary where it is needed most. O Immaculate Mother, Queen of our country, open our hearts, our homes, and our land to the coming of Jesus, your divine Son. With him, reign over us, O Heavenly Lady, so pure and so bright, with the radiance of God's light shining in and about you. Be our leader against the powers of evil set upon wrestling the world of souls, redeemed at such a great cost by the sufferings of your Son and of yourself in union with him from that same Savior who loves us with infinite charity. We gather about you, O chaste and holy Mother, Virgin Immaculate, patroness of our beloved land, determined to fight under your banner of holy purity against the wickedness that would make all the world an abyss of evil without God and without your loving maternal care. We consecrate our hearts, our homes, our land to your most pure heart, O great Queen, that the kingdom of your Son, our Redeemer and our God, may be firmly established in us. Reign over us then, O Virgin Immaculate, with your Son, Jesus Christ. May his divine heart and your most chaste heart be ever enthroned and glorified among us. Use us, your children of America, as your instruments in bringing peace among men and nations. Work your miracles of grace in us, so that we may be a glory to the Blessed Trinity, who created, redeemed, and sanctifies us. May your valiant spouse, Saint Joseph, with the holy angels and saints, assist you and us in renewing the face of the earth. Then, when our work is over, come, Holy Immaculate Mother, and as our victorious Queen, lead us to the eternal kingdom, where your Son reigns forever as King. Amen. I believe in God, the Father Almighty, creator of heaven and earth, and in Jesus Christ, his only Son, our Lord, who was conceived of the Holy Spirit, born of the Virgin Mary, suffered under Pontius Pilate, was crucified, died, and was buried. He descended into hell. The third day he rose again from the dead. He ascended into heaven and sits at the right hand of God, the Father Almighty. From there he shall come to judge the living and the dead.
12: I believe in the Holy Spirit, the Holy Catholic Church, the communion of saints, the forgiveness of sins, the resurrection of the body, and life everlasting. Amen.
9: Our Father, who art in heaven, hallowed be thy name. Thy kingdom come, thy will be done, on earth as it is in heaven.
12: Give us this day our daily bread, and forgive us our trespasses, as we forgive those who trespass against us. And lead us not into temptation, but deliver us from evil. Amen.
9: For an increase in the virtues of faith, hope, and love, for each and every one living in these United States of America. Hail Mary, full of grace, the Lord is with thee. Blessed art thou among women, and blessed is the fruit of thy womb, Jesus.
12: Holy Mary, Mother of God, pray for us sinners, now and at the hour of our death. Amen.
9: Hail Mary, full of grace, the Lord is with thee. Blessed art thou among women, and blessed is the fruit of thy womb, Jesus.
12: Holy Mary, Mother of God, pray for us sinners, now and at the hour of our death. Amen.
9: Hail Mary, full of grace, the Lord is with thee. Blessed art thou among women, and blessed is the fruit of thy womb, Jesus.
12: Holy Mary, Mother of God, pray for us sinners, now and at the hour of our death. Amen.
9: Glory be to the Father, and to the Son, and to the Holy Spirit.
12: As it was in the beginning, is now, and ever shall be, world without end. Amen.
9: The first glorious mystery, the resurrection of our Lord. For the President of the United States of America, all who work in the District of Columbia, and all local and national elected officials. Our Father, who art in heaven, hallowed be thy name. Thy kingdom come, thy will be done, on earth as it is in heaven.
12: Give us this day our daily bread, and forgive us our trespasses, as we forgive those who trespass against us. And lead us not into temptation, but deliver us from evil. Amen.
9: We pray the grace of God over Alabama and every soul in that state. Hail Mary, full of grace, the Lord is with thee. Blessed art thou among women, and blessed is the fruit of thy womb, Jesus.
12: Holy Mary, Mother of God, pray for us sinners, now and at the hour of our death. Amen.
9: We pray the grace of God over Alaska and every soul in that state. Hail Mary, full of grace, the Lord is with thee. Blessed art thou among women, and blessed is the fruit of thy womb, Jesus.
12: Holy Mary, Mother of God, pray for us sinners, now and at the hour of our death. Amen.
9: We pray the grace of God over Arizona and every soul in that state. Hail Mary, full of grace, the Lord is with thee. Blessed art thou among women, and blessed is the fruit of thy womb, Jesus.
12: Holy Mary, Mother of God, pray for us sinners, now and at the hour of our death. Amen.
9: We pray the grace of God over Arkansas and every soul in that state. Hail Mary, full of grace, the Lord is with thee. Blessed art thou among women, and blessed is the fruit of thy womb, Jesus.
12: Holy Mary, Mother of God, pray for us sinners, now and at the hour of our death. Amen.
9: We pray the grace of God over California and every soul in that state. Hail Mary, full of grace, the Lord is with thee. Blessed art thou among women, and blessed is the fruit of thy womb, Jesus.
12: Holy Mary, Mother of God, pray for us sinners, now and at the hour of our death. Amen.
9: We pray the grace of God over Colorado and every soul in that state. Hail Mary, full of grace, the Lord is with thee. Blessed art thou among women, and blessed is the fruit of thy womb, Jesus.
12: Holy Mary, Mother of God, pray for us sinners, now and at the hour of our death. Amen.
9: We pray the grace of God over Connecticut and every soul in that state. Hail Mary, full of grace, the Lord is with thee. Blessed art thou among women, and blessed is the fruit of thy womb, Jesus.
12: Holy Mary, Mother of God, pray for us sinners, now and at the hour of our death. Amen.
9: We pray the grace of God over Delaware and every soul in that state. Hail Mary, full of grace, the Lord is with thee. Blessed art thou among women, and blessed is the fruit of thy womb, Jesus.
12: Holy Mary, Mother of God, pray for us sinners, now and at the hour of our death. Amen.
9: We pray the grace of God over Florida and every soul in that state. Hail Mary, full of grace, the Lord is with thee. Blessed art thou among women, and blessed is the fruit of thy womb, Jesus.
12: Holy Mary, Mother of God, pray for us sinners now and at the hour of our death. Amen.
9: We pray the grace of God over Georgia and every soul in that state. Hail Mary, full of grace, the Lord is with thee. Blessed art thou among women, and blessed is the fruit of thy womb, Jesus.
12: Holy Mary, Mother of God, pray for us sinners now and at the hour of our death. Amen.
9: For the conversion of our country. Glory be to the Father, and to the Son, and to the Holy Spirit.
12: As it was in the beginning, is now, and ever shall be, world without end. Amen.
9: O my Jesus, forgive us our sins. Save us from the fires of hell. Lead all souls to heaven, especially those in most need of thy mercy. The second glorious mystery, the ascension of our Lord into heaven. For the Holy Father, Pope Leo XIV, for bishops, priests and religious, and all who are being called to serve the Church, may they be guided in spirit and in truth.
11: Our Father, who art in heaven, hallowed be thy name. Thy kingdom come, thy will be done, on earth as it is in heaven.
9: Give us this day our daily bread, and forgive us our trespasses, as we forgive those who trespass against us. And lead us not into temptation, but deliver us from evil. Amen. We pray the grace of God over Hawaii and every soul in that state.
11: Hail Mary, full of grace, the Lord is with thee. Blessed art thou among women, and blessed is the fruit of thy womb, Jesus.
9: Holy Mary, Mother of God, pray for us sinners, now and at the hour of our death. Amen. We pray the grace of God over Idaho and every soul in that state.
11: Hail Mary, full of grace, the Lord is with thee. Blessed art thou among women, and blessed is the fruit of thy womb, Jesus.
9: Holy Mary, Mother of God, pray for us sinners, now and at the hour of our death. Amen. We pray the grace of God over Illinois and every soul in that state.
11: Hail Mary, full of grace, the Lord is with thee. Blessed art thou among women, and blessed is the fruit of thy womb, Jesus.
9: Holy Mary, Mother of God, pray for us sinners, now and at the hour of our death. Amen. We pray the grace of God over Indiana and every soul in that state.
11: Hail Mary, full of grace, the Lord is with thee. Blessed art thou among women, and blessed is the fruit of thy womb, Jesus.
9: Holy Mary, Mother of God, pray for us sinners, now and at the hour of our death. Amen. We pray the grace of God over Iowa and every soul in that state.
11: Hail Mary, full of grace, the Lord is with thee. Blessed art thou among women, and blessed is the fruit of thy womb, Jesus.
9: Holy Mary, Mother of God, pray for us sinners, now and at the hour of our death. Amen. We pray the grace of God over Kansas and every soul in that state.
11: Hail Mary, full of grace, the Lord is with thee. Blessed art thou among women, and blessed is the fruit of thy womb, Jesus.
9: Holy Mary, Mother of God, pray for us sinners, now and at the hour of our death. Amen. We pray the grace of God over Kentucky and every soul in that state.
11: Hail Mary, full of grace, the Lord is with thee. Blessed art thou among women, and blessed is the fruit of thy womb, Jesus.
9: Holy Mary, Mother of God, pray for us sinners, now and at the hour of our death. Amen. We pray the grace of God over Louisiana and every soul in that state.
11: Hail Mary, full of grace, the Lord is with thee. Blessed art thou among women, and blessed is the fruit of thy womb, Jesus.
9: Holy Mary, Mother of God, pray for us sinners, now and at the hour of our death. Amen. We pray the grace of God over Maine and every soul in that state.
11: Hail Mary, full of grace, the Lord is with thee. Blessed art thou among women, and blessed is the fruit of thy womb, Jesus.
9: Holy Mary, Mother of God, pray for us sinners, now and at the hour of our death. Amen. We pray the grace of God over Maryland and every soul in that state.
11: Hail Mary, full of grace, the Lord is with thee. Blessed art thou among women, and blessed is the fruit of thy womb, Jesus.
9: Holy Mary, Mother of God, pray for us sinners, now and at the hour of our death. Amen. For the conversion of our country.
11: Glory be to the Father, and to the Son, and to the Holy Spirit.
9: As it was in the beginning, is now, and ever shall be, world without end. Amen.
11: O my Jesus, forgive us our sins, save us from the fires of hell, and lead all souls to heaven, especially those in most need of thy mercy.
9: The third glorious mystery, the descent of the Holy Spirit upon the apostles. For all married couples, families, and holy singles. Our Father, who art in heaven, hallowed be thy name. Thy kingdom come, thy will be done, on earth as it is in heaven.
11: Give us this day our daily bread, and forgive us our trespasses, as we forgive those who trespass against us. And lead us not into temptation, but deliver us from evil.
9: We pray the grace of God over Massachusetts and every soul in that state. Hail Mary, full of grace, the Lord is with thee. Blessed art thou among women, and blessed is the fruit of thy womb, Jesus.
11: Holy Mary, Mother of God, pray for us sinners now and at the hour of our death. Amen.
9: We pray the grace of God over Michigan and every soul in that state. Hail Mary, full of grace, the Lord is with thee. Blessed art thou among women, and blessed is the fruit of thy womb, Jesus.
13: Holy Mary, Mother of God, pray for us sinners, now and at the hour of our death. Amen.
9: We pray the grace of God over Minnesota and every soul in that state. Hail Mary, full of grace, the Lord is with thee. Blessed art thou among women, and blessed is the fruit of thy womb, Jesus.
13: Holy Mary, Mother of God, pray for us sinners now and at the hour of our death. Amen.
9: We pray the grace of God over Mississippi and every soul in that state. Hail Mary, full of grace, the Lord is with thee. Blessed art thou among women, and blessed is the fruit of thy womb, Jesus.
13: Holy Mary, Mother of God, pray for us sinners now and at the hour of our death. Amen.
9: We pray the grace of God over Missouri and every soul in that state. Hail Mary, full of grace, the Lord is with thee. Blessed art thou among women, and blessed is the fruit of thy womb, Jesus.
13: Holy Mary, Mother of God, pray for us sinners now and at the hour of our death. Amen.
9: We pray the grace of God over Montana and every soul in that state. Hail Mary, full of grace, the Lord is with thee. Blessed art thou among women, and blessed is the fruit of thy womb, Jesus.
13: Holy Mary, Mother of God, pray for us sinners now and at the hour of our death. Amen.
9: We pray the grace of God over Nebraska and every soul in that state. Hail Mary, full of grace, the Lord is with thee. Blessed art thou among women, and blessed is the fruit of thy womb, Jesus.
13: Holy Mary, Mother of God, pray for us sinners now and at the hour of our death. Amen.
9: We pray the grace of God over Nevada and every soul in that state. Hail Mary, full of grace, the Lord is with thee. Blessed art thou among women, and blessed is the fruit of thy womb, Jesus.
13: Holy Mary, Mother of God, pray for us sinners now and at the hour of our death. Amen.
9: We pray the grace of God over New Hampshire and every soul in that state. Hail Mary, full of grace, the Lord is with thee. Blessed art thou among women, and blessed is the fruit of thy womb, Jesus.
13: Holy Mary, Mother of God, pray for us sinners now and at the hour of our death. Amen.
9: We pray the grace of God over New Jersey and every soul in that state. Hail Mary, full of grace, the Lord is with thee. Blessed art thou among women, and blessed is the fruit of thy womb, Jesus.
13: Holy Mary, Mother of God, pray for us sinners now and at the hour of our death. Amen.
9: For the conversion of our country, glory be to the Father, and to the Son, and to the Holy Spirit.
13: As it was in the beginning, is now, and ever shall be, world without end. Amen.
9: O my Jesus, forgive us our sins, save us from the fires of hell, lead all souls to heaven, especially those in most need of thy mercy. The fourth glorious mystery, the Assumption of our Blessed Mother into Heaven. For all citizens and those who live here who are seeking a home of justice and peace.
14: Our Father, who art in heaven, hallowed be thy name. Thy kingdom come, thy will be done on earth as it is in heaven.
9: Give us this day our daily bread, and forgive us our trespasses, as we forgive those who trespass against us. And lead us not into temptation, but deliver us from evil. Amen. We pray the grace of God over New Mexico and every soul in that state.
13: Hail Mary, full of grace, the Lord is with thee. Blessed art thou among women, and blessed is the fruit of thy womb, Jesus.
9: Holy Mary, Mother of God, pray for us sinners, now and at the hour of our death. Amen. We pray the grace of God over New York and every soul in that state.
13: Hail Mary, full of grace, the Lord is with thee. Blessed art thou among women, and blessed is the fruit of thy womb, Jesus.
9: Holy Mary, Mother of God, pray for us sinners, now and at the hour of our death. Amen. We pray the grace of God over North Carolina and every soul in that state.
13: Hail Mary, full of grace, the Lord is with thee. Blessed art thou among women, and blessed is the fruit of thy womb, Jesus.
9: Holy Mary, Mother of God, pray for us sinners, now and at the hour of our death. Amen. We pray the grace of God over North Dakota and every soul in that state.
13: Hail Mary, full of grace, the Lord is with thee. Blessed art thou among women, and blessed is the fruit of thy womb, Jesus.
9: Holy Mary, Mother of God, pray for us sinners, now and at the hour of our death. Amen. We pray the grace of God over Ohio and every soul in that state.
15: Hail Mary, full of grace, the Lord is with thee. Blessed art thou among women, and blessed is the fruit of thy womb, Jesus.
9: Holy Mary, Mother of God, pray for us sinners, now and at the hour of our death. Amen. We pray the grace of God over Oklahoma and every soul in that state.
15: Hail Mary, full of grace, the Lord is with thee. Blessed art thou among women, and blessed is the fruit of thy womb, Jesus.
9: Holy Mary, Mother of God, pray for us sinners, now and at the hour of our death. Amen. We pray the grace of God over Oregon and every soul in that state.
15: Hail Mary, full of grace, the Lord is with thee. Blessed art thou among women, and blessed is the fruit of thy womb, Jesus.
9: Holy Mary, Mother of God, pray for us sinners, now and at the hour of our death. Amen. We pray the grace of God over Pennsylvania and every soul in that state.
15: Hail Mary, full of grace, the Lord is with thee. Blessed art thou among women, and blessed is the fruit of thy womb, Jesus.
9: Holy Mary, Mother of God, pray for us sinners, now and at the hour of our death. Amen. We pray the grace of God over Rhode Island and every soul in that state.
15: Hail Mary, full of grace, the Lord is with thee. Blessed art thou among women, and blessed is the fruit of thy womb, Jesus.
9: Holy Mary, Mother of God, pray for us sinners, now and at the hour of our death. Amen. We pray the grace of God over South Carolina and every soul in that state.
15: Hail Mary, full of grace, the Lord is with thee. Blessed art thou among women, and blessed is the fruit of thy womb, Jesus.
9: Holy Mary, Mother of God, pray for us sinners, now and at the hour of our death. Amen. For the conversion of our country.
14: Glory be to the Father, and to the Son, and to the Holy Spirit.
9: As it was in the beginning, is now, and ever shall be, world without end. Amen.
14: O my Jesus, forgive us our sins. Save us from the fires of hell. Lead all souls to heaven, especially those in most need of thy mercy.
9: The fifth glorious mystery, the coronation of our Blessed Lady, Queen of Heaven and Earth. For the restoration and protection of religious liberty and a true respect of life from the moment of conception until natural death. Our Father, who art in heaven, hallowed be thy name. Thy kingdom come, thy will be done, on earth as it is in heaven.
14: Give us this day our daily bread, and forgive us our trespasses, as we forgive those who trespass against us. And lead us not into temptation, but deliver us from evil. Amen.
9: We pray the grace of God over South Dakota and every soul in that state. Hail Mary, full of grace, the Lord is with thee. Blessed art thou among women, and blessed is the fruit of thy womb, Jesus.
14: Holy Mary, Mother of God, pray for us sinners, now and at the hour of our death. Amen.
9: We pray the grace of God over Tennessee and every soul in that state. Hail Mary, full of grace, the Lord is with thee. Blessed art thou among women, and blessed is the fruit of thy womb, Jesus.
14: Holy Mary, Mother of God, pray for us sinners, now and at the hour of our death. Amen.
9: We pray the grace of God over Texas and every soul in that state. Hail Mary, full of grace, the Lord is with thee. Blessed art thou among women, and blessed is the fruit of thy womb, Jesus.
14: Holy Mary, Mother of God, pray for us sinners, now and at the hour of our death. Amen.
9: We pray the grace of God over Utah and every soul in that state. Hail Mary, full of grace, the Lord is with thee. Blessed art thou among women, and blessed is the fruit of thy womb, Jesus.
14: Holy Mary, Mother of God, pray for us sinners, now and at the hour of our death. Amen.
9: We pray the grace of God over Vermont and every soul in that state. Hail Mary, full of grace, the Lord is with thee. Blessed art thou among women, and blessed is the fruit of thy womb, Jesus.
14: Holy Mary, Mother of God, pray for us sinners, now and at the hour of our death. Amen.
9: We pray the grace of God over Virginia and every soul in that state. Hail Mary, full of grace, the Lord is with thee. Blessed art thou among women, and blessed is the fruit of thy womb, Jesus.
16: Holy Mary, Mother of God, pray for us sinners, now and at the hour of our death. Amen.
9: We pray the grace of God over Washington and every soul in that state. Hail Mary, full of grace, the Lord is with thee. Blessed art thou among women, and blessed is the fruit of thy womb, Jesus.
16: Holy Mary, Mother of God, pray for us sinners, now and at the hour of our death. Amen.
9: We pray the grace of God over West Virginia and every soul in that state. Hail Mary, full of grace, the Lord is with thee. Blessed art thou among women, and blessed is the fruit of thy womb, Jesus.
16: Holy Mary, Mother of God, pray for us sinners, now and at the hour of our death. Amen.
9: We pray the grace of God over Wisconsin and every soul in that state. Hail Mary, full of grace, the Lord is with thee. Blessed art thou among women, and blessed is the fruit of thy womb, Jesus.
16: Holy Mary, Mother of God, pray for us sinners, now and at the hour of our death. Amen.
9: We pray the grace of God over Wyoming and every soul in that state. Hail Mary, full of grace, the Lord is with thee. Blessed art thou among women, and blessed is the fruit of thy womb, Jesus.
16: Holy Mary, Mother of God, pray for us sinners, now and at the hour of our death. Amen.
9: For the conversion of our country. Glory be to the Father, and to the Son, and to the Holy Spirit.
11: As it was in the beginning, is now, and ever shall be, world without end. Amen.
9: O my Jesus, forgive us our sins, save us from the fires of hell, lead all souls to heaven, especially those in most need of thy mercy. Hail, Holy Queen, Mother of Mercy, our life, our sweetness, and our hope. To thee do we cry, poor banished children of Eve. To thee do we send up our sighs, mourning and weeping in this vale of tears. Turn then, most gracious Advocate, thine eyes of mercy towards us, and after this our exile, show unto us the blessed fruit of thy womb, Jesus. O clement, O loving, O sweet Virgin Mary, pray for us, O Holy Mother of God,
11: that we may be made worthy of the promises of Christ.
9: Let us pray. O God, whose only begotten Son, by his life, death, and resurrection, has purchased for us the reward of eternal life, grant, we beseech thee, that by meditating upon these mysteries of the most holy rosary of the Blessed Virgin Mary, we may imitate what they contain and obtain what they promise, through the same Christ our Lord. Amen. Mary, my Immaculate Mother, help me to imitate your sinlessness by keeping my soul free from every willful sin by the faithful observance of God's commandments. 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
11: O Immaculate Conception, pray for us.
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1: 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Father Mike shows us how God fulfills Jeremiah 31 in Jesus and in the church now. We'll also hear from the book of Daniel about God's people in exile. As our own culture changes, we're reminded to not be afraid. We are sojourners as they are.
2: Hi, my name is Father Mike Schmitz, and you're listening to The Bible in a Year, where we encounter God's voice and live life through the lens of Scripture. Using the Great Adventure Bible timeline, we'll read all the way from Genesis to Revelation, discovering how the story of salvation unfolds and how we fit into that story today. The Great Adventure Bible timeline was developed by Jeff Cavins and is provided by Ascension, who produced and funded this program. It is day 245. Well done. We're reading Jeremiah chapter 31, as well as Daniel chapter 14. So the last chapter in Daniel, as well as one chapter from Jeremiah. We're also reading Proverbs chapter 16, verses 21 through 24. The book of the prophet Jeremiah, chapter 31. At that time, says the Lord, I will be the God of all the families of Israel, and they shall be my people. Thus says the Lord, the people who survived the sword found grace in the wilderness. When Israel sought for rest, the Lord appeared to him from afar. I have loved you with an everlasting love. Therefore, I have continued my faithfulness to you. Again, I will build you, and you shall be built, O virgin Israel. Again, you shall adorn yourself with timbrels and shall go forth in the dance of the merrymakers. Again, you shall plant vineyards upon the mountains of Samaria. The planters shall plant and shall enjoy the fruit. For there shall be a day when watchmen will call in the hill country of Ephraim, arise and let us go up to Zion, to the Lord our God. For thus says the Lord, sing aloud with gladness for Jacob and raise shouts for the chief of the nations. Proclaim, give praise and say, the Lord has saved his people, the remnant of Israel. Behold, I will bring them from the north country and gather them from the farthest parts of the earth. Among them, the blind and the lame, the woman with child and her who has labor pains together, a great company, they shall return here. With weeping they shall come, and with consolations I will lead them back. I will make them walk by brooks of water in a straight path in which they shall not stumble, for I am a father to Israel, and Ephraim is my firstborn. Hear the word of the Lord, O nations, and declare it in the islands afar off. Say, he who scattered Israel will gather him and will keep him as a shepherd keeps his flock. For the Lord has ransomed Jacob and has redeemed him from the hands too strong for him. They shall come and sing aloud on the height of Zion, and they shall be radiant over the goodness of the Lord, over the grain, the wine, and the oil, and over the young of the flock and the herd. Their life shall be like a watered garden, and they shall languish no more. Then shall the maidens rejoice in the dance, and the young men and the old shall be merry. I will turn their mourning into joy. I will comfort them and give them gladness for sorrow. I will feast the soul of the priests with abundance, and my people shall be satisfied with my goodness, says the Lord. Thus says the Lord, a voice is heard in Ramah, lamentation and bitter weeping. Rachel is weeping for her children. She refuses to be comforted for her children because they are not. Thus says the Lord, keep your voice from weeping and your eyes from tears. For your work shall be rewarded, says the Lord, and they shall come back from the land of the enemy. There is hope for your future, says the Lord, and your children shall come back to their own country. I have heard Ephraim bemoaning, you have chastened me, and I was chastened. Like an untrained calf, bring me back that I may be restored, for you are the Lord my God. For after I had turned away, I repented, and after I was instructed, I struck my thigh. I was ashamed, and I was confounded, because I bore the disgrace of my youth. Is Ephraim my dear son? Is he my darling child? For as often as I speak against him, I do remember him still. Therefore, my heart yearns for him. I will surely have mercy on him, says the Lord. Set up waymarks for yourselves. Make yourself guideposts. Consider well the highway, the road by which you went. Return, O virgin Israel. Return to these your cities. How long will you waver, O faithless daughter? For the Lord has created a new thing on the earth. A woman protects a man. Thus says the Lord of hosts, the God of Israel. Once more, they shall use these words in the land of Judah and in its cities when I restore their fortunes. The Lord bless you, O habitation of righteousness, O holy hill. And Judah and all its cities shall dwell there together, and the farmers and those who wander with their flocks. For I will satisfy the weary soul, and every languishing soul I will replenish. Thereupon I awoke and looked, and my sleep was pleasant to me. Individual responsibility for conduct. Behold, the days are coming, says the Lord, when I will sow the house of Israel and the house of Judah with the seed of man and the seed of beasts. And it shall come to pass that as I have watched over them to pluck up and break down, to overthrow, destroy, and bring evil, so I will watch over them to build and to plant, says the Lord. In those days they shall no longer say, the fathers have eaten sour grapes and the children's teeth are set on edge. But everyone shall die for his own sin. Each man who eats sour grapes, his teeth shall be set on edge. A new covenant promised. Behold, the days are coming, says the Lord, when I will make a new covenant with the house of Israel and the house of Judah. Not like the covenant which I made with their fathers when I took them by the hand to bring them out of the land of Egypt. My covenant which they broke, and I showed myself their master, says the Lord. But this is the covenant which I will make with the house of Israel after those days, says the Lord. I will put my law within them, and I will write it upon their hearts, and I will be their God, and they shall be my people. And no longer shall each man teach his neighbor and each his brother, saying, know the Lord, for they shall all know me, from the least of them to the greatest, says the Lord. For I will forgive their iniquity, and I will remember their sin no more. Thus says the Lord, who gives the sun for light by day, and the fixed order of the moon and the stars for light by night, who stirs up the sea so that its waves roar, the Lord of hosts is his name. If this fixed order departs from before me, says the Lord, then shall the descendants of Israel cease from being a nation before me forever. Thus says the Lord, if the heavens above can be measured, and the foundations of the earth below can be explored, then I will cast off all the descendants of Israel for all that they have done, says the Lord. The city will be rebuilt. Behold, the days are coming, says the Lord, when the city shall be rebuilt for the Lord from the tower of Hananel to the corner gate. And the measuring line shall go out farther, straight to the hill of Gareb, and shall then turn to Goa. The whole valley of the dead bodies and the ashes and all the fields as far as the brook Kidron, to the corner of the horse gate toward the east, shall be sacred to the Lord. It shall not be uprooted or overthrown any more forever. The Book of Daniel, Chapter 14. Daniel and the Priests of Bel. When King Astyages was laid with his fathers, Cyrus the Persian received his kingdom. And Daniel was a companion of the king and was the most honored of his friends. Now, the Babylonians had an idol called Bel, and every day they spent on it 12 bushels of fine flour and 40 sheep and 50 gallons of wine. The king revered it and went every day to worship it, but Daniel worshipped his own god. And the king said to him, "Why do you not worship Bel?" He answered, "Because I do not revere man-made idols, but the living God who created heaven and earth and has dominion over all flesh." The king said to him, "Do you not think that Bel is a living God? Do you not see how much he eats and drinks every day?" Then Daniel laughed and said, "Do not be deceived, O king, for this is but clay inside and brass outside, and it never ate or drank anything." Then the king was angry, and he called his priests and said to them, "If you do not tell me who is eating these provisions, you shall die. But if you prove that Bel is eating them, Daniel shall die, because he blasphemed against Bel." And Daniel said to the king, "Let it be done as you have said." Now, there were 70 priests of Bel, besides their wives and children. And the king went with Daniel into the temple of Bel. And the priests of Bel said, "Behold, we are going outside. You yourself, O king, shall set forth the food and mix and place the wine and shut the door and seal it with your signet. And when you return in the morning, if you do not find that Bel has eaten it all, we will die, or else Daniel will, who is telling lies about us." They were unconcerned, for beneath the table they had made a hidden entrance through which they used to go in regularly and consume the provisions. When they had gone out, the king set forth the food for Bel. Then Daniel ordered his servants to bring ashes, and they sifted them throughout the whole temple in the presence of the king alone. Then they went out, shut the door, and sealed it with the king's signet, and departed. In the night, the priests came with their wives and children, as they were accustomed to do, and ate and drank everything. Early in the morning, the king rose and came, and Daniel with him. And the king said, "Are the seals unbroken, Daniel?" He answered, "They are unbroken, O king." As soon as the doors were opened, the king looked at the table and shouted in a loud voice, "You are great, O Bel, and with you there is no deceit, none at all." Then Daniel laughed and restrained the king from going in and said, "Look at the floor and notice whose footsteps these are." The king said, "I see the footsteps of men and women and children." Then the king was enraged, and he seized the priests and their wives and children, and they showed him the secret doors through which they were accustomed to enter and devour what was on the table. Therefore the king put them to death, and gave Bel over to Daniel, who destroyed it and its temple. Daniel kills a dragon. There was also a great dragon, which the Babylonians revered. And the king said to Daniel, "You cannot deny that this is a living God, so worship him." Daniel said, "I will worship the Lord my God, for he is the living God. But if you, O king, will give me permission, I will slay the dragon without sword or club." The king said, "I give you permission." Then Daniel took pitch, fat, and hair, and boiled them together and made cakes, which he fed to the dragon. The dragon ate them and burst open, and Daniel said, "See what you have been worshiping." When the Babylonians heard it, they were very indignant and conspired against the king, saying, "The king has become a Jew. He has destroyed Bel and slain the dragon and slaughtered the priests." Going to the king, they said, "Hand Daniel over to us, or else we will kill you and your household." The king saw that they were pressing him hard, and under compulsion, he handed Daniel over to them. Daniel in the lion's den. They threw Daniel into the lion's den, and he was there for 6 days. There were 7 lions in the den, and every day they had been given 2 human bodies and 2 sheep. But these were not given to them now, so that they might devour Daniel. Now the prophet Habakkuk was in Judea. He had boiled pottage and had broken bread into a bowl, and was going into the field to take it to the reapers. But the angel of the Lord said to Habakkuk, "Take the dinner which you have to Babylon, to Daniel in the lion's den." Habakkuk said, "Sir, I have never seen Babylon, and I know nothing about the den." Then the angel of the Lord took him by the crown of his head and lifted him by his hair and set him down in Babylon, right over the den, with the rushing sound of the wind itself. Then Habakkuk shouted, "Daniel, Daniel, take the dinner which God has sent you." And Daniel said, "You have remembered me, O God, and have not forsaken those who love you." So Daniel arose and ate, and the angel of God immediately returned Habakkuk to his own place. On the 7th day, the king came to mourn for Daniel. When he came to the den, he looked in, and there sat Daniel. And the king shouted with a loud voice, "You are great, O Lord God of Daniel, and there is no other besides you." And he pulled Daniel out and threw into the den the men who had attempted his destruction, and they were devoured immediately before his eyes. The Book of Proverbs, chapter 16, verses 21 through 24. The wise of heart is called a man of discernment, and pleasant speech increases persuasiveness. Wisdom is a fountain of life to him who has it, but folly is the chastisement of fools. The mind of the wise makes his speech judicious and adds persuasiveness to his lips. Pleasant words are like a honeycomb, sweetness to the soul and health to the body. Father in heaven, we give you praise and glory. Thank you so much. Gosh, Lord God, thank you so much for this day. Thank you for getting us to the book of Daniel and through the book of Daniel. We thank you so much for bringing us to this moment. God, you're with us through everything. You bring us through distress. You bring us through tornadoes and tempests. You bring us through storms of life. And we ask that you please remind us of your presence this day and every day. In Jesus' name we pray. Amen. In the name of the Father and of the Son and of the Holy Spirit. Amen. You know, I said that, you know, God gives us the grace to get through storms, because I neglected to say yesterday when we were looking at Jeremiah chapter 30, how I think the Lord says it twice. He says in chapter 30, verse 7, he says, "Alas, the day is so great, there is none like it. It is a time of distress for Jacob." And then here's the key line: "Yet he shall be saved out of it." God says this a couple times in even just this one chapter. He shall be saved out of it. This is so, so important. Again, in verse 23, behold, the storm of the Lord, wrath has gone forth, whirling tempest. And then, but you understand, but you're going to be saved out of it. For the believer, we need to be reminded that, God has promised. He says, in this world, you'll have trouble. But take heart, I have overcome the world. That basically, he's going to bring us through. But that means we have to be in the midst of it, right? In order to go through the storm, we have to be in a storm. And here's God in chapter 30 saying, I'll bring you out of it. And then here we are in chapter 31, which is just a gorgeous chapter. What an incredible, incredible chapter. Because God talks again. He says, people who survived the sword found grace in the wilderness. And this is so good. And here's the verse 3 in chapter 31. I have loved you with an everlasting love. Therefore, I have continued my faithfulness to you. I will build you and you shall be built. You know, this is so, so incredible. Hear the word of the Lord. This is verse 10. He who scattered Israel will gather him and will keep him as a shepherd keeps his flock. For the Lord has ransomed Jacob and redeemed him from hands too strong for him. And this is us. I mean, of course, this is Israel. The God brings Israel back to the land in 70 years. He's going to do this. But God ransomed us by the power of Jesus Christ, by the sacrifice of Jesus Christ. He's ransomed us from hands too strong for us. And gosh, and then the maidens shall rejoice in the dance, and young men and the old shall be merry. I will turn their mourning into joy. I will comfort them and give them gladness for sorrow. And this is just so important because remember, we have to, in order to get through the storm, we have to be in the storm. Now, the last thing I want to highlight, last three things in chapter 31 of Jeremiah, where God himself, he speaks about this and he speaks that there will be individual responsibility for conduct. Now, God has made this clear a number of times already, but he says basically, in those days, they have the saying. The saying was, the fathers have eaten sour grapes and the children's teeth are set on edge. He says, but no. But every one shall die for his own sin. So you're not going to, your children will not die for your sin and you are not going to die for your children's sins. There's a responsibility each and every individual one of us has to carry. And that's so incredible. And then lastly, we have the new covenant. Oh, I'll make a new covenant with the house of Israel, with the house of Judah, not like the covenant I made with their fathers. Remember, what does Jesus say at the Last Supper? This is the blood of the new and eternal covenant. Take it, all of you, and drink from it. Do this in remembrance of me. So, so important. But that's the sign of the covenant, right? This is it seals the covenant, strengthens the covenant. It's a sign of the covenant. But here's part of it is, I will make the house of Israel after those days. I'll put my law within them. I will write it upon their hearts and I will be their God and they shall be my people. What an incredible, incredible gift by the Lord to give us this covenant, to bring us into the new and eternal covenant in the blood of Jesus Christ that we get to renew every single time we celebrate the Mass and get to receive the body and blood of Christ in the Eucharist. What a, gosh, incredible gift, the way God fulfills Jeremiah 31 in Jesus. And in the church right now, we get to experience this on a daily basis. I was going to say day-to-day basis, but you know, gosh, I'm just so excited. And then we have the book of Daniel, the end, chapter 14, which is just so good. We have these three little vignettes of Daniel and the priests of Bel, Daniel and the dragon, and Daniel again in the lion's den. And one of the things it shows or demonstrates is here is Daniel, who's faithfully Jewish, so completely Jewish that he's not even close to abandoning worship of the Lord God, not even close. And he's able to survive in Babylon without becoming a Babylonian. And this is one of the pieces in Daniel that really reveals this, is here's how you can live. Here's how it's possible to live in exile. It might cost you everything, right? Daniel might have been thrown in the lion's den once or twice and been eaten the first or second time. That Hananiah, Azariah, Mishael, they might have been cast into the fiery furnace and burnt up. But it demonstrates that this is what faithfulness looks like. You can live in exile. You can be far from home. You can be surrounded by people who do not believe what you believe. In fact, you can be not only surrounded by people who do not believe what you believe, but you can be surrounded by people who are more powerful than you who do not believe what you believe. And it might happen that you can still hold on to your

strangers in a strange land. We're increasingly becoming more acutely aware of the fact that we are sojourners, that this world is not our home, not our ultimate home. And so we recognize, yep, we're going to do everything we can to follow the Lord. We're going to do everything we can to help our brothers and sisters, regardless of what they believe or where they're at in life. We just follow Jesus's commandment to love those who hate us and to love those who persecute us. But we find ourselves more and more in that place, right? That place of misunderstanding, that place of powerlessness, that place where others are more powerful. And that's why the book of Daniel is so incredible, because Daniel, Hananiah, Azariah, Mishael, they all show us it is possible to live in exile and to be faithful. Some of us might have more exile in our lives than others. Some of you might think like, no, are you kidding me? I'm surrounded by people who support what I believe in, and that's awesome. That's incredible. That, and just realize what a great gift that is. But many of us, we might experience some of this exile living where we are far from home and maybe even a little afraid. But Daniel reminds us that you don't have to be afraid. And Jeremiah reminds us that the day will come when no one who belongs to the Lord will be afraid again. So until that day, we're praying for each other, because to one degree or another, we are away from home. To one degree or another, we are in exile. And so we need our brothers and sisters who are united with us in faith, who are united with us in prayer. And so I want to let you know I'm praying for you. Please, please pray for me. My name is Father Mike. I cannot wait to see you tomorrow. God bless.

0: That was day 245 of Bible in a Year with Father Mike Schmitz. And now I'd like to share audio from a video called Struggle is Necessary with Father Mike from the Ascension Presents YouTube channel.
1: Hi, my name is Father Mike Schmitz, and this is Ascension Presents. A while ago, I came across this story. It's kind of a fable. Maybe it's a true story of a man and an emperor moth. So here's the idea. And here's a man who's out in the woods, and he comes upon a cocoon of an emperor moth, and he recognizes it for what it is. And so he carefully cuts off the stem branch that the emperor moth is hanging off of and brings it to his home. And so he wants to watch this caterpillar, essentially this cocoon, this larva, whatever, become an emperor moth. He watches it day after day. At one point, it sees movement, and then there's a hole at the top of the cocoon, and then the movement stops. And so the man, in order to assist the moth to get out of the cocoon, he takes just a small pair of scissors, and he kind of just widens the opening, clips a little bit away, and he essentially helps the moth come out of the cocoon so that it doesn't have to struggle. It doesn't have to be uncomfortable. It doesn't have to keep fighting to get out of the cocoon. Unfortunately, instead of freeing the moth to be able to fly off, the body of the moth was oversized, and the wings of the moth were shrunken and shriveled and unable to fly. That what this man had done in what he thought was kindness, he had taken away the struggle. He had robbed this caterpillar that could have been an incredible emperor moth from its potential by removing the struggle. I think sometimes, this is what happens to us. The man thought he was doing a kindness, but the moth needed to struggle in order to have wings that were strong enough to fly. The moth needed to struggle in order to have wings that were strong enough to fly. And too often, I think that we do this, not necessarily just do this to our kids, or we do this to the people around us. Maybe that's the case. But I think too often we do it to ourselves. I think too often I do this to myself, where I can find myself shrinking back from things that are difficult, things that are uncomfortable. In fact, I remember talking with so many people who, in counseling situations and just kind of even just processing their struggles. Some people saying, I've fallen into some of the most serious sins of my life simply because I didn't want to be uncomfortable. I didn't want to handle, I didn't want to deal with discomfort anymore. But this is the case. In this case, I was talking with some people. I don't know why it just popped in my head. Talking to some people, and they were like, when it came to my struggle with, say, against impurity, for purity, they would say, it was just I'd be uncomfortable for a little while I turned away from whatever I was.

0: attempted to, but I didn't want to be uncomfortable for a while. And so I just found myself unable to move, incapable of flying. Why? Because that struggle is necessary, not just in that particular area, but in almost every area of our life. If we're going to be the kind of people that God has created us to be, we need to engage the struggle. In fact, there was years ago, I read this book that was written by two twin brothers. It was called Do Hard Things. And it's just so good. It was written for young people. It was written for teenagers, I believe. Written for teenagers by teenagers. I think these two brothers were 17 years old when they co-authored this book with each other. Do Hard Things. And it was so good because it talked about how great people in history, great people that we would look to as heroes, they started doing hard things when they were young. They didn't allow the difficulty of life, the difficulty of a project to dissuade them. They said, again, this is part of life. This is part of this project. And then they didn't go out like necessarily seeking hard things just for hard things' sake. But it was, if this is a goal that's worthy of my time, worthy of my life, worthy of my effort, if it's uncomfortable, if it's difficult, that's okay. Because anything that's worthy of me, worthy of your life, it's going to be difficult. And so what I need to do is I need to not spare myself hard things, but I need to lean into hard things. In fact, this isn't even just like a moth example. This isn't even just these two young men example. This is a scriptural example. St. Paul, one of my favorite letters is St. Paul's letter to the Romans. And in the letter to the Romans chapter 5, where St. Paul says this, I quote this verse. I probably quoted this in a video maybe 8 times, maybe 12 times. But here's what St. Paul says. He says, we know this. We boast of our afflictions because we know that affliction produces endurance. So we boast of the fact that we're encountering hard things. Why? Because affliction produces endurance. And endurance, proven character, and proven character, hope. Hope does not disappoint because the love of Christ has been poured out into our hearts. That's a paraphrase at the end. But what he's saying, affliction produces character. It produces something in you and in me that can't be there without the affliction. They can't be there without the struggle. I know for so many of us, though, we're like, but not this struggle. I don't want this particular struggle. I don't want to have to do this hard thing. And yet, this is the struggle that you're facing. And yet, this is the hard thing that you're in the middle of. And yet, for some reason, this is God's will for you. Now, we have another video about this. I want to keep bringing this up because it's important to make the distinction between God's perfect will and his permissive will. His perfect will is always good. His permissive will is he allows even evil to touch us. He allows evil even to scar us, knowing that he can do something with those scars that are even more glorious than a scar-free life. That's hard. That's a hard pill to swallow. It's a hard thing to accept. But we know it's true. That whatever struggle you're facing right now, you can get through it. Whatever struggle you're facing right now, it is doing something to you. In fact, we know that strength is produced in affliction. Like strength is produced in affliction. That when it comes to actually becoming, being forged, there is an element of testing. There's an element of trial, and that element is necessary. What's even more necessary is not just you being a superhero, Superman or Superwoman. What's even more necessary is God's grace, his help. Jesus said, in this world, you will have trouble, right? There's going to be tough times. There's going to be afflictions. There's going to be these struggles that seem to almost break us. But he said, but take heart because I have overcome the world. And so in this moment, in this struggle, my invitation to you, be comfortable with being uncomfortable. Be okay with leaning into the struggle, knowing that you're not in this alone. God is with you. And he is doing something in you. He's doing something in this struggle that maybe he couldn't even do without this struggle. He's strengthening your wings so that by his grace, you can fly to him. For all of us here to Sensor Presents, my name is Father Mike. God bless.
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1: 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These are actually two different categories, not two different terms for the same group of things. The gifts of the Holy Spirit are given to help sustain us, while the fruits of the Holy Spirit are grown inside us as we live a virtuous life.
4: Hi, my name is Father Mike Schmitz, and you're listening to the Catechism in a Year, where we encounter God's plan of sheer goodness for us, revealed in Scripture, and passed down through the tradition of the Catholic faith. The Catechism in a Year is provided by Ascension, who produced and funded this program. In 365 days, we'll read through the Catechism of the Catholic Church, discovering our identity in God's family as we journey together toward our heavenly home. This is day 245. We are reading paragraphs 1830 to 1845. Today, we're wrapping up the virtues, and it's gonna be great. We're talking about the gifts and fruits of the Holy Spirit. It's only three paragraphs, which is relatively short to when you talk about the gifts and fruits of the Holy Spirit. Then we got nugget after nugget. We have a bunch of nuggets. We have nuggets from paragraph 1833 to 1845 that might be the biggest nugget pack we've ever had, and yet some of these nuggets are for their one sentence long. So just keep that in mind. Okay, today we're talking about gifts and fruits of the Holy Spirit. Really important, very brief. Let's get started by praying, asking the Lord to bless us today. Father in heaven, we do ask you to bless us in the name of your Son, Jesus Christ. We also ask you to receive our thanks, to receive our praise. You are good. You are our Father. You're God. You are the Alpha and the Omega. You are the source of life, and you're the source of love. You are the origin, and you're the motive, and you're the object of our faith, our hope, and our love. Help us to love you better. Help us to trust you more. Help us to hope in you and your promises this day and every day. In Jesus' name we pray, in the name of the Father, and of the Son, and of the Holy Spirit. Amen. It is day 245. We are reading paragraphs 1830 to 1845. The gifts and fruits of the Holy Spirit. The moral life of Christians is sustained by the gifts of the Holy Spirit. These are permanent dispositions which make man docile in following the promptings of the Holy Spirit. The seven gifts of the Holy Spirit are wisdom, understanding, counsel, fortitude, knowledge, piety, and fear of the Lord. They belong in their fullness to Christ, Son of David. They complete and perfect the virtues of those who receive them. They make the faithful docile in readily obeying divine inspirations. As the psalmist says, "Let your good spirit lead me on a level path." St. Paul, writing to the Romans, says, "For all who are led by the Spirit of God are sons of God. If children, then heirs, heirs of God, and fellow heirs with Christ." The fruits of the Spirit are perfections that the Holy Spirit forms in us as the first fruits of eternal glory. The tradition of the Church lists 12 of them. Charity, joy, peace, patience, kindness, goodness, generosity, gentleness, faithfulness, modesty, self-control, chastity. In brief, virtue is a habitual and firm disposition to do good. The human virtues are stable dispositions of the intellect and the will that govern our acts, order our passions, and guide our conduct in accordance with reason and faith. They can be grouped around the four cardinal virtues: prudence, justice, fortitude, and temperance. Prudence disposes the practical reason to discern in every circumstance our true good and to choose the right means for achieving it. Justice consists in the firm and constant will to give God and neighbor their due. Fortitude ensures firmness in difficulties and constancy in the pursuit of the good. Temperance moderates the attraction of the pleasures of the senses and provides balance in the use of created goods. The moral virtues grow through education, deliberate acts, and perseverance in struggle. Divine grace purifies and elevates them. The theological virtues dispose Christians to live in a relationship with the Holy Trinity. They have God for their origin, their motive, and their object. God known by faith, God hoped in, and loved for his own sake. There are three theological virtues, faith, hope, and charity. They inform all the moral virtues and give life to them. By faith, we believe in God and believe all that he has revealed to us and that Holy Church proposes for our belief. By hope, we desire and with steadfast trust await from God eternal life and the graces to merit it. By charity, we love God above all things and our neighbor as ourselves for love of God. Charity, the form of all the virtues, binds everything together in perfect harmony. The seven gifts of the Holy Spirit bestowed upon Christians are wisdom, understanding, counsel, fortitude, knowledge, piety, and fear of the Lord. All right, and there we have it, day 245, paragraphs 1830 to 1845. Well, okay, we have nuggets, nuggets upon nuggets, stacks and stacks of nuggets. But let's talk about first the gifts and fruits of the Holy Spirit. I think, well, I don't want to assume anything. I think I sometimes assume too many things. I assume that other people are kind of like me, and you may have lived a lot of your life not making a distinction between the gifts of the Spirit and the fruits of the Spirit. If that's you, then hey, we're similar. If that's not you, because you realize those are two different things, Father. Yeah, I mean, I know that now. I knew that before today. It came to me later in life. We'll say it like this. So paragraph 1830 makes a distinction between, and 1831, 1832. But here's the distinction. 1830 talks about this. The moral life of Christians is sustained by the gifts of the Holy Spirit. So we need these gifts of the Holy Spirit in order to continue to choose the Lord. It's so important. It goes on to say, these are permanent dispositions which make man docile and following the promptings of the Holy Spirit. So remember when we talked about the introduction of virtues, how virtues are habitual dispositions to do the good, right? They're that stable sense. It's in the example could be, you know, that I'm playing tennis and I maybe hit the ball the right way, the right speed, the right angle and get it in this place I wanted it to go. That doesn't make me a good tennis player, but to be able to do that over and over again, that makes me a good tennis player. Very similarly, to just tell the truth occasionally does not make me virtuous. Here's the one time that I found a wallet and turned it back to its owner. That doesn't make me virtuous, but to do that kind of thing on a regular basis, that's virtue. So here, paragraph 1830 talks about these gifts of the Holy Spirit are permanent dispositions, right? They're not just one-off. They're not just occasional. They're permanent dispositions that make a person docile in following the promptings of the Holy Spirit, that they open us up. They don't take over us, right? This is important too. Gifts of the Holy Spirit, they don't overwhelm us. They don't, we're not like a puppet, right? That God's the puppeteer here. We don't have any free will, but they make us docile, which means I'm open to being taught. I'm open to being moved following the promptings of the Holy Spirit. And so then it lists them in paragraph 1831, the seven gifts of the Holy Spirit. Remember, as opposed to the fruits of the Holy Spirit, seven gifts of the Holy Spirit are wisdom, understanding, counsel, fortitude, knowledge, piety, and fear of the Lord. Now, those are the seven sanctifying gifts, right? These are gifts that they help us become holy. So what are they? I mean, what do they mean? I use the words, right? Wisdom, understanding, counsel, and like, okay, wisdom, understanding, counsel, knowledge. How are those four words different? Because wisdom, understanding, counsel, and knowledge, they sound all connected and they are not disconnected from each other. But here are a couple different explanations or a couple different quick definitions of what these gifts of the Holy Spirit might be. So let's start with wisdom. What does wisdom do? Wisdom draws us to divine things and disposes us to appreciate and value them. Now, I think in our culture right now, we are very much information driven. Like we really love information. So the people who have the most information at their fingertips, we consider them to be, they're the geniuses. They're the ones who are so wise. And yet wisdom is not just a collection of data. It's not just a collection of, I know facts. It says here, wisdom as a potential definition draws us to divine things. draws us to holy things. To be wise is the kind of person who I recognize divine things and I'm drawn to them. And it wisdom disposes us to appreciate and value them. Think about the wise person is the one who knows the value of a thing. That's wisdom. Okay, so understanding. Understanding is it empowers our minds to grasp revealed truths. So here's God who revealed himself and we read scripture. And if I have that gift of understanding, that means I have the ability to grasp revealed truths. See, that's different than wisdom. Wisdom is I know the value of a thing. Understanding is I get it. I understand this, especially when it comes to the revelation of God, this, whether it be through the church teaching or through the scripture or some kind of thing. I have this, my mind has been empowered to grasp revealed truths. So wisdom, understanding, counsel. Counsel empowers us. Again, all these gifts, they give us the power. They enable us to do something. So counsel empowers us to choose and act successfully in concrete situations. Now think about that. They're all connected, these first three, but they're not the same. So counsel empowers us. It gives us the power to choose and act successfully in concrete situations. That's one of the reasons why, you know, if you ever are stumped and you go to someone who's wise, but the gift of wisdom would be, I recognize the value of a thing, but someone who's a good counselor is someone who can help you in concrete situations. That ability to have counsel, it gives us that power to choose and act successfully in concrete situations. It's like maybe going back to prudence, right? Practical wisdom. So we've thrown so far wisdom, right? You can value things correctly. Understanding. You can grasp revealed truths. Counsel. You have the ability to choose and act successfully in concrete situations. Knowledge. Here's the fourth one. Knowledge enables us to judge rightly the place of created things. So if wisdom helps us to know the ultimate value of divine things, knowledge enables us to judge rightly the place of created things. And so this use of the term knowledge is not just, I have knowledge in finance. I have knowledge in computer programming. I have knowledge in the catechism, but enables us to judge rightly the place of created things, their value. We'll move on. Fortitude, which is one of my favorite. I love it. Fortitude is inspired courage, right? It's not just my own courage. It's not just me being a brave man or you being a brave woman. It's inspired courage. God breathed courage provided by the Holy Spirit so that we can persevere in the service of God. So it's not just I'm going to run into battle unless that battle is at the service of God. Piety. Piety is reverence for God the Father, which enables us to worship in spirit and in truth. It's that, it's the Holy Spirit's gift that leads us to worship. It's the Holy Spirit's gift that leads us to give God his due. It's so good, piety. And lastly, fear of the Lord is a profound respect for the divine majesty and fear of offending him through sin. Yesterday we talked about, you know, a mercenary and talked about the servile fear, that fear of the one's master. In this case, this is a profound respect for divine majesty and a fear of offending him through sin. And that offending who? Not just our master, but offending our father. Remember the yesterday talking about the parable of the prodigal son. And I want to love God because he's deserving of love. And I fear offending him because he's so good, because he is love. Fear of the Lord is a profound, profound respect for divine majesty and fear of offending him through sin. Now, these definitions of these sanctifying gifts I got through a group called Focus. Focus is the Fellowship of Catholic University Students. And there's this retreat. It's a great retreat. It's called the Spiritual Impact Bootcamp. We'll lead college students through this retreat where they learn about the sanctifying gifts of the Holy Spirit. And so one more time, wisdom draws us to divine things, disposes us to appreciate and value them. I know the value of divine things. Understanding empowers our mind to grasp revealed truths. Counsel empowers us practically, right, to choose and act successfully in concrete situations. Knowledge enables us to judge rightly the place of created things as opposed to wisdom, right, divine things. We have fortitude, inspired courage from God, right, provided by the Holy Spirit so that we can persevere in the service of God. Piety, reverence for God the Father, which enables us to worship in spirit and truth. And lastly, fear of the Lord, a profound respect for the divine majesty, fear of offending him through sin. Those are the seven sanctifying gifts and just the incredible gifts. These are, according to paragraph 1831, these are these gifts that enable us to live a full Christian life. They complete and perfect the virtues of those who receive them. And again, they make us docile and readily obeying divine inspirations. Because why? Because, yeah, I have wisdom. I understand the value of eternal things. I have counsel. I know how to act in this particular way. I have fortitude. I know how to persevere in these kind of things. And not just know how to do it, but I have the power to do this. Hopefully this all makes sense. And I'm really grateful, really grateful to Focus for those quick definitions. So helpful for me, at least. And hopefully they're helpful for you. Lastly, there's the gift of the Holy Spirit and there's fruits of the Spirit. The fruits of the Spirit are perfections that the Holy Spirit forms in us as the first fruits of eternal glory. What does that mean? Well, think about fruit. So the gifts are given to us from the Lord, right? They empower us, they enable us, they inspire us. The fruits, they come forth from us because of a life lived pursuing Jesus, a life lived in the Spirit, a life lived in the person of Christ. Like as we're trying to like be him on a regular basis, be like him on a regular basis, these are the fruits that'll grow. I mean, it's real fruit, right? Think about an orange tree. The oranges don't come on the fruit on the tree from outside. And no one puts that fruit on there. That's like the gifts, right? That's the water. That's the sunshine. That's the nutrients that come into the tree because of the sunshine, because of the water, rain, like, you know, it's irrigated because of the fertilizer, because of the roots that are taking in the nutrients. That tree can produce fruit of oranges in the case of an orange tree, and apples in the case of an apple tree, in case you're wondering how those work. In this case, the fruits of the Spirit are 12, charity, so love, right? Joy, peace, patience, kindness, goodness, generosity, gentleness, faithfulness, modesty, self-control, chastity. These are fruits of a life lived in Christ. And that we can look at ourselves and say, okay, am I living a life deeper and deeper in Christ? And you can evaluate this in some ways by looking and saying, well, do I have more charity than I had before or less? Do I have more joy in my life or less? Is there more peace in my life or less? Have I grown in patience or am I more impatient? Have I grown in kindness? Have I grown in goodness? Have I grown in generosity? Or has that stayed the same or gone down? Have I grown in gentleness, faithfulness, modesty, self-control, and chastity? Because those are fruits of the Spirit. They are a sign of a person living in Christ, walking in the power of the Holy Spirit. So again, these gifts of the Holy Spirit and fruits of the Spirit only got three paragraphs at the same time. Those are three full paragraphs because they're full of these gifts that God wants to give you, right? God loves you. He wants to give you these gifts of the Holy Spirit, but also he wants to bring forth in you these fruits. And we might know this. We might know that I might not be able to bring them all at once. I might not have clear evidence of all of these 12 gifts, or sorry, all these 12 fruits of the Spirit in my life at the same time. But it could be a season where, wow, I'm really growing in chastity, or I'm really growing in modesty. I've been challenged to grow in faithfulness. And so that's happening. And you know how we grow? You know how fruit comes about in our lives, the spiritual fruit? It usually comes about in our lives because we need that fruit. So here's the fruit of patience. Well, it's most likely that in this moment, this season of my life, I'm being tested in the sense of being trained, not in the sense of God administering an exam to us, but in the sense of, okay, my patience is being tested and now it has an opportunity to grow. Or maybe faithfulness. And my faithfulness is under strain. And therefore my faithfulness has the opportunity to grow. Maybe it's modesty, and maybe that I've been convicted about being modest in my speech, or modest in my behavior, modest in how I dress, or how I act. And because of that, I'm being stretched. I'm being tested, and modesty is able to grow. Hopefully that makes sense, because all of us, you know, we might not be working on all of these 12 spiritual fruits at any given moment, at least not in an observable way, but they're all happening. Just like, you know, hey, there's an orange tree right there, but there's no oranges on the tree at the moment. That doesn't mean that they're not growing. It just means we don't see them yet. So my invitation for all of us is be patient, right? Be patient in asking God for those gifts of the Holy Spirit. Be patient in allowing God to bring forth in your life those fruits of the Holy Spirit, because we're called to that. He wants to give you those gifts. He wants to bring forth in you those fruits. And so we just keep showing up, right? We keep pressing play. We keep saying, Lord, give me those gifts of the Holy Spirit. You knit them together, unite them in love, so that those fruits of the Holy Spirit can be made manifest in my life and in your life. I'm praying for that for you. Please pray for that for me. My name is Father Mike. I cannot wait to see you tomorrow. God bless.
1: was day 245 of Catechism in a Year with Father Mike Schmitz. And now we'd like to share audio from a video called Let Yourself Wrestle with God with Father Mike from the Ascension Presents YouTube channel.
0: Number one is so often people will come to me because they feel bad that they're wrestling with God. They feel bad that they're struggling with God. They feel bad that God is calling them to do something and they're just not willing to do it right now. And I totally understand that. But they feel bad about themselves. They're accusing themselves. They're condemning themselves about this wrestling match. What most often is the case, I want to say this to you, maybe that's you right now. What sometimes is most often the case is that wrestling match is part of getting closer to God. Sometimes it's the wrestling where you get in contact with the Lord. It's what you have to actually go through in order to be ready to take that next step of breakthrough. Here's what I mean. Okay, so for years I was like, God, what do you want me to do? What do you want me to be? You want me to be a priest? Not a priest? I don't know. And so sometimes there was this wrestling match, even when I got to seminary. This is where the real wrestling happens, right? Where it's just like, okay, I'm going back and forth. And I'm like, God, like, I don't know, sometimes there's pain and sometimes there's joy, but sometimes there's a real sorrow and sometimes there's real happiness. But just like this back and forth, to stay away from God in that, to not wrestle with him, would A, be keeping your distance from the Lord, would be not being authentic, not being honest with the Lord. Because when we wrestle with God, we're being honest and saying, God, here's what I truly want, but you're calling me somewhere else. And it's that process of conforming your heart to his heart, the process of love, learning to love what he loves. That's what happens when we're wrestling. It brings us into contact with God, helps us be honest with God. And by that process, we become more like God. He becomes our God, in fact. You know, there's this famous story of Jacob wrestling with God, essentially wrestling with the angel. It's in Genesis chapter 32. Jacob is going to go re-meet. He's going to meet his brother Esau, from whom he kind of swindled a little bit. The birthright, the blessing from their father. And he has been a kind of conniver his whole life. And now Jacob, the night before, he's going to meet his brother. He might lose everything. His brother might kill him. Jacob wrestles with the angel. And what you notice is that God doesn't say, Jacob, you shouldn't be wrestling with me. In fact, God engages the wrestling match with Jacob. Jacob is never corrected for wrestling with God. He's never lectured for wrestling with God. In fact, in the midst of the fight, the angel of God says, let me go. And Jacob says, I'm not going to let you go until you bless me. Powerfully, God doesn't curse him for wrestling with him. He actually blesses him. Jacob's not cursed for wrestling with the angel. He's not cursed for wrestling with God. He's blessed because he's wrestled with God. Why? Because he's been in contact with God, because he is being honest with God, and because he's becoming more and more like God. And this is the reality that we're all called to be as well. We're called to wrestle with God. If there's a thing that he's calling you to, but you're just like, I don't want to run away from him is the worst thing. To wrestle with him is maybe the thing you need to be doing. But here's the second thing. What I'll find sometimes is people who are wrestling with God, but he's not trying to wrestle back. What I mean by that is, they're picking a fight with God. And so they, in their prayer, they're like, God, you're going to want to make me do this thing. I know it. It's this thing that they're fighting God over something he's never asked them to do. They're resisting God over something he's asked. See, here's an example. I know God wants me to be a nun. I know he wants me to be a nun. I don't want to be a nun. And so all my prayer is about how God doesn't want me to be a nun and I'm fighting with him over it. You have to pause in a second and say, how do you know? How do you know he wants me to, or like be a priest? Like, yeah, I know he wants me to be a priest. I don't want to do that. Or he wants me to go to school here. I don't want to do that. He wants me to do this. And say, pause just 1 second. Maybe he's going to ask you to do that. Maybe that's part of what his call is for you, but you don't actually know that. And he hasn't asked you of that. He hasn't asked you to do that right now. So instead of wrestling with God, you're just picking a fight with God over what he might someday call you to in the future. But he's not calling you to it now. Right now, he's just calling you to be his. Right now, he's just calling you to be loved by him. Right now, he's calling you to whatever the call of the day is, not the call of someday. That makes sense? So, two things. If you know God's calling you to something, it's okay to wrestle because it gets you into contact with him. It makes you honest with him and it makes you more like him. But also, if he's not calling you to do something today, but he might maybe someday call you to do something in the future, you don't have to pick a fight with God. It's kind of a waste of your time. The great thing about this is before Jacob wrestled with the angel, before his name was changed to Israel, God was referred to the God of Abraham and Isaac. after Jacob wrestled with the angel, after God, Jacob wrestled with God, God was then, from then on, he was known as the God of Abraham, Isaac, and Jacob. He's known as the God of Abraham, Isaac, and Israel, because he was willing to be in contact with God, to be honest with God, and to be conformed more and more like God. So don't be afraid to wrestle. Stop picking fights with God.
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0: Hi, I'm Father Mike Driscoll here with Debbie Giorgiani from the Spirit World.
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0: On our next show, we will talk to the priest who was at the hospital and witnessed this miracle. 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
3: Father Sam Medley here from the SALT community. 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
6: Ave Maria in the Afternoon is a co-production of Ave Maria Radio and EWTN Radio and carried across the EWTN Global Catholic Radio Network. Welcome to Ave Maria in the Afternoon, examining the world through the lens of faith from the heart of the Church to help us navigate the culture. Here's Dr. Marcus Peter.
7: Good afternoon. Thank you very much for joining us on this hour of Ave Maria in the Afternoon. I'm Marcus Peter. I feel very blessed and honored to be with all of you, and today is no exception. We're going to begin today by talking with my friend Andrea Picciotti-Bea about Massachusetts. So the Massachusetts court says that a town can't build statues of Christian heroes because they're Christian. It's a squirreling of legislation. They just handed the ACLU a powerful new tool now for scrubbing religious references from public life. The Supreme Judicial Court blocked Quincy, Massachusetts, from installing two bronze statues of St. Michael the Archangel and St. Florian outside its new public safety building because the statues are new, large, and closely affiliated with a particular religion. Andrea joins us with more. Andrea, as you all know, legal analyst for EWTN News. We're going to go on from there to talk with Alex Ziokowski. Alex is a longtime acquaintance of mine, and I was blessed to have had an extensive conversation with him some time ago, where he shared a new effort that he and Jacob Schmidt are working on that I want to draw all of our attention to. It's a resource, a product that is meant to aid in this work of digital chastity and digital detoxing. The name of the program is called Camino. Now, what I believe makes this product particularly unique, and therefore it's a small revolutionary product in the grander revolution of freeing people from the shackles of digital slavery and digital pornography slavery. And that is that the program immediately pairs you with an accountability partner so that an individual doesn't have to go through the journey alone, and that there are resources for a continued exposure in slowing down one's life, in letting go of the interior restlessness, so that one can be set free by the grace of Christ to understand one's desire for love and for intimacy and to redirect that in a right manner, and frankly, a fulfilling manner. So Alex will join us to share about this. And then after that, we'll talk with my dear friend, Dr. Matthew Ramage. The world stripped of beauty, stability, and peace is not healed merely by better policies, nor are ecological problems solved simply by purchasing a few carbon credits. Matthew joins us to give us a holistic view of this. For now, the headlines.
8: Thanks, Marcus. Good afternoon, everyone. This is your Ave Maria Radio News for Wednesday, September 2nd. It's the feast of St. Solomon Leclerc. 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The jury in the Lindsey Clancy murder trial in Massachusetts has been sent home once again.
9: I'm going to ask you to come back tomorrow morning, 9 o'clock, resume your deliberations. Remember my instructions. You all know them. And I will see everybody tomorrow morning.
8: The jury has deliberated for 5 days, and the order is seen as a last resort before a judge may declare a mistrial. Clancy admits to strangling her three young children in 2023, but pleaded not guilty to three counts of first-degree murder by reasons of insanity. President Trump says the U.S. hit Iran very hard Tuesday night.
10: They gave a little love tap, but we hit them very hard last night. We took out all of the new equipment that they tried to build along the Strait of Hormuz.
8: Trump again urged the Iranian people to rise up against the Islamic regime, but said he understands the difficulty with thousands of Iranian protesters already killed by that regime. A judge has ruled the man accused of killing conservative activist Charlie Kirk can go on trial for capital murder. A Utah judge making the decision after hearing the prosecution lay out what it said was overwhelming evidence against Tyler Robinson in the preliminary hearing. Capital murder allows the prosecution to seek the death penalty. Tiger Woods is losing his driver's license after pleading no contest to reduce charges in Florida. A judge suspended his license for 5 years and ordered a $1,500 fine for reckless driving and refusing to submit to a lawful test. Woods was arrested in March on suspicion of DUI after crashing into another vehicle. From your AveMariaRadio.net news desk, I'm Steve Clark.
7: Good afternoon and welcome back. I'm Marcus Peter. Andrea Pichotti-Bea joins us to talk about the Massachusetts court saying that Quincy, Massachusetts cannot build statues of St. Michael the Archangel and St. Florian outside its new public safety building. Andrea is legal analyst for EWTN News and director of the Conscience Project. Follow her work at Bea Pichotti on X and visit conscience-project.org. Andrea, it's so great to speak with you again. How are you?
11: I'm doing well, Marcus. How are you?
7: I am very well, thank you. And I will say, this is definitely one of those things that, and you can correct me if I'm wrong, but I think if it's kicked to the Supreme Court, Quincy is going to win this. But please go ahead and share with us what's going on.
11: Yeah, Marcus, this is really interesting. Quincy is a town outside of Boston, and the city was in the process of renovating its kind of public safety offices, and the mayor of the town decided that it would be great to have the patron saints or the patrons of police force and firemen, which would be St. Michael the Archangel and St. Florian, in bronze statues kind of in the front of the city building. And so they were going along the process of getting everything ready, and all of a sudden, a number of residents of Quincy, you know, supported by the ACLU, challenged, claiming that having those statues on public property and using additional taxpayer money to mount statues, you know, to put them in their proper place would be a violation of the state's kind of declaration on rights, and it's their, you know, Bill of Rights in the state constitution. So this was, you know, unlike many of the cases that we talk about, Marcus, something that's going up through an individual state court. Fortunately, supporting the city of Quincy was Beckett, which is, you know, one of the powerhouse religious freedom law firms, explaining, no, this doesn't treat one religion superior to others. This is just a significant presentation for public safety officers. Unfortunately, they lost in a preliminary injunction has been imposed blocking the city from putting these statues up, pointing to the state's constitution. And the state, judicial court, Supreme Judicial Court, basically looked at federal law and kind of looked at wrong federal law, stale federal decisions in arriving at its conclusion. So there's a lot to unpack there, but it really does basically pave the way for challenges to virtually any kind of statue or plaque or anything that has both a secular and a religious significance, if you follow the reasoning of the Supreme Judicial Court of Massachusetts.
7: I know, as far as I've read reported, this is a Massachusetts constitutional case. How much does the First Amendment Establishment Clause factor into this?
11: You know, that's a great question, because there weren't claims of a First Amendment issue, mm-hmm. right? It was based on violation of the state law. But as I mentioned earlier, the court looking at and trying to interpret their constitution would, in the past, historically, has looked at how the Supreme Court has evaluated the Establishment Clause of the First Amendment. And so, unlike applying more recent and more capacious and permissive decisions as far as public property and the presence of religious property or religious statues or significance on public square, this court read things very narrowly. Mm-hmm. So there isn't, you know, a First Amendment claim that's mm-hmm. being raised. But the city of Quincy is almost trying to say the Supreme Court's First Amendment jurisprudence is actually a shield for us. And unfortunately, their defense, their argument, just wasn't accepted by the state court.
7: Does Massachusetts congregationalist history factor into this? Is this seen as a particular concern of elevating, say, Catholicism over every other religion's equality of expression?
11: So you are clearly a history buff, because originally Massachusetts had a law that was very favorable in its constitution, very favorable to congregationalism, mm-hmm. and then they amended that article of the Declaration of Rights, and it basically said you can't treat one religion better than the others. You know, I'm just kind of paraphrasing here, mm-hmm. and what that means is, you know, everyone should be on level playing field, not just compared to one another, but compared to secular things. And the Massachusetts court, curiously, and this is really problematic, said, you know, these statues really scream Catholicism. And so by putting up statues that do have a secular significance to, first responders, firefighters, police, up there, that has a significance to Catholics, you're preferring Catholics above other faith traditions, and so you're violating the state provision. This is a really awkward way of understanding mm-hmm. neutrality. Neutrality is basically that everyone has a thing, but it doesn't mean that any presence of something that's significant to Catholics or Jews or Muslims is automatically forbidden. And instead, there should be a way that you can find something that has both religious significance permissible on public property. It also kind of leans into this idea that everyone's going to be offended if anything religious is ever put up in a public space. And that's just, I think Americans really deserve a little bit more credit than that. Mm-hmm. And so I'm a little, I'm very disappointed in the court's decision, where it goes from here. But it definitely is worth us as Americans, talking more about what we mean by freedom and what we mean by establishing or supporting a particular faith tradition. Putting up a statue isn't the same as giving money to a church or having the church do government business. And I think that that really needs to be clarified.
7: Massachusetts' state constitution, to go back to something you said earlier too, is not an inherently anti-religious secularist constitution. So is there defense for Quincy from the state constitution itself?
11: You know, I think there is. And I think that the city and the people that were supporting the city's defense, including several amici, and noted religious freedom scholars like Michael McConnell from Stanford, said that this doesn't cross the line as far as favoring one religion over another in violation of, but instead just allowing the presence of religion, you know, things of religion in public spaces. I think that the ACLU continues to want to bring us back to that Lenin era that we've talked about a lot on the show, Marcus, that 1970s mistaken decision of Lemon versus Kurtzman, which basically was used as a weapon against anything religious coming into the public eye. And the Supreme Court in recent years has said it's really inconsistent with the Constitution, with the founders' intent, and importing. And it's not only, in my opinion, inconsistent with the state wanted, and it's also an offense against religious freedom. It really does put religion in a second-class category.
7: We're talking with Andrea Pichot-Hubert. Andrea, thank you so much for sharing this case with us. We'll continue to pray and be made aware. Thank you for your time. I've been talking with Andrea Pichot-Hubert, legal analyst for EWTN News, director of the Conscience Project. Follow her work at Bayer Pichotti. We've been talking about Massachusetts State Court shutting down an effort by the town of Quincy to put up statues of St. Michael the Archangel and St. Florian.
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7: Good afternoon and welcome back. I'm Marcus Peter. I'm blessed to be joined by Alex Ziolkowski. Alex is, well, I've known him for a while now, but I was also intrigued to learn about an amazing project that he and his partner, Joseph Smith?
18: Jacob Smith.
7: Jacob Smith. They're working on in terms of continuing to answer the chastity question for a life in purity, especially in the digital age. Alex, thank you for joining us. How are you?
18: I'm doing great. Walked by this place a million times, being from Ann Arbor, so it's great to be on this side.
7: Well, I'm really blessed to have you here. Now, you and I were talking some time ago about this thing that the Lord has put in your heart and this project that you're launching. Mm-hmm. So share with us about Camino.
18: Yeah, absolutely. The average age of exposure, if you don't mind me getting right into it, for most people to pornography is 12 years old. Some studies point towards it being younger. But I introduced that to properly frame this as you know, you can call it an epidemic, something that, depending on which study you look at, like 8 in 10, 9 in 10, and this is, you know, most people are struggling with this to some extent or have some type of relationship, hopefully more and more in recovery. I use that to say that I personally struggle with it for a large part of my life. My life changed dramatically. I went from a place of always feeling like I wanted to do something about it, but just not being able to, because I was always, I always kind of believed that the white knuckling approach, which is, I think, what the approach most people take is just like find more willpower, be stronger, be better, you can. My life changed when someone, I went through this course by Covenant Eyes. It's actually a Matt Fraud course, and it teaches you that what you're doing when you're acting out is not actually, is you're actually running from yourself, and you're running from the person that God wants you to be. And so that took me from this person who was constantly dealing with failure, and like I really thought despair. Like I didn't think I'd be able to like surpass this place of despair, which is like I get up every single day, I want to not do this thing, and I still do. But when I finally got like this vision of hope, it changed who I was, and that was about 6 years ago. And so since then, I've always wanted to help other people experience the same kind of freedom. Mm-hmm. And didn't seem like that was what the Lord had for me. I had a great job, a great career in software sales, but late last year, I really felt the Lord saying, if you want to do anything else, because I felt this restlessness, if you want to do anything else with your life, you're going to have to just quit, sight unseen. So like the, I guess it's the Abraham moment, like I'm not sure why I'm going there.

0: this year. He wanted to do something about in response to this porn problem and this digital problem, and so did I. So we both took the risk, and here we are.
1: And I laud you. I've been, ever since I found out about this, I've been talking with Brian quite a bit. Brian and I have been praying for it.
0: Thank you.
1: Just being in a similar entrepreneurial phase of life, me with Catholic Media, you with this wonderful startup that you're working on, I personally am acquainted with not only the struggles, the trepidation, but also the great hope. You feel like, a friend of mine described it this way, like you're running downhill, but your hands are sort of behind you. You're excited on one hand, but there's a mild trepidation of what happens if. So I want to invite you to share this great bold step that you've taken where you've answered the call of the Lord. You've taken the leap, and how He has been faithful to what He's called you to.
0: Yeah, everything is a gift. So the sheer givenness of this thing like shines throughout everything. So Jacob and I, we can strategize. You know, if we have an important call, we'll strategize it to death. Usually, sometimes we don't, but like usually we do, and we have all these plans and we have all these people that help us with things. But at the end of the day, every single fork in the road, like we've been really stressed and we have some sort of plan for what's going to happen, like in a way which we could not have imagined, but it is so clearly exactly the way that we need to go. Like a door opens up. So like even just meeting you, like you're pulling us our interview schedules forward by a month, and we're so thankful for that. I was having a bad day a couple weeks ago. I was really stressed out about a couple of decisions and with like high level stuff with Camino. And I was walking the hallways here, and Marcus just very kindly, you know, asked me how I was doing, and he learned about the project. And that was just like another moment. Like you said you weren't sure why you walked out.
1: Not at all.
0: That day.
1: Not at all. That isn't usually my typical walking time. I just felt like I couldn't look at a screen anymore.
0: Yeah.
1: And so
0: yeah.
1: I was walking, I was talking with God, and I ran into you.
0: Yeah. So there's so many people. I could give you a long list of people who have helped out with various aspects of building the product, building our launch strategy, our partners who are helping supply the detox content. Everything is absolutely from the Lord, and I can remember for a lot of them exactly how it happened. And it's fun because I know that like the way faith works is I could actually take credit for this, and like insist on my own ego as being the reason for why you know we succeed. But it is clearly God, and that is a great place to be.
1: So from there, share with us what this, so you rightly call it the product, but it's also this labor of love that's become the ministry that you and Jacob are engaged in. Share with us about it.
0: Sure. So we think this is like it's a 30 or 40 year old problem, which like picks up steam in the 90s as internet gets more into home. Then obviously, with anyone who's read The Great Rewire or The Anxious Generation by Jonathan Haidt, will know about the Great Rewiring, which he says is kind of the turning point where broadband internet like is in the vast majority of U.S. homes. The vast majority of people have cell phones or smartphones. So you walk around with like unlimited internet access, and then of course from there we have some of the best and the smartest people, as we all know, who are investing their time in splitting up our attention into economic units for their gain and for use. Now, I spent years in tech. I'm not anti-tech. I think that I agree with Pope Leo's characterization of tech as a neutral, and the reason most of us have had a bad experience of it is because it was designed to be like that. It was designed to be addictive, and so we think that a way of reversing that is meeting people where they are, which is on their devices, unfortunately, largely isolated without friends. And we think we're designing an app, and we're doing so with love. We're not trying to hold their attention for limitless amounts of time. We're actually trying to get them off as soon as they're done with why they came to where we are. And we think that I mentioned this is about a 30 or 40 year old problem. We think that now is a time when there's all these different signals. People across the secular space are pointing towards all sorts of studies which connect porn use with divorce, porn use with all sorts of other things.
1: Yep.
0: So we thought, hey, let's do what we can to help people get off of this. Historically, the approach has largely been focused on making it inaccessible. So largely been focused on blocking access to either your device or to porn. We think those solutions are fantastic, and we hope they keep on getting better and better, but we think that they're incomplete, and they need to be in tandem with something.

0: almost. And what that is a slow, thoughtful, prayerful understanding of your own desires and how they are disordered and how they may be reordered towards flourishing. And we don't think that can happen unless it's done walking with someone else. So you cannot use our app by yourself. We just don't allow it. Hopefully you have someone and you feel the Holy Spirit asking you to invite that person to walk with you through our detox, mm-hmm. whether it's a digital detox or a porn recovery detox. If you don't have anyone, this is kind of the kicker. We will supply you with someone. And we won't ask you to pick the person. This is meant to be anti-dopaminergic, which we don't want you to have to go through this terrible decision process. We'll mm-hmm. just match you with someone, and we ask you to trust us. And they will. You will walk through the program with them. And there we think these things lead to self-enclosure. That's a problem. We think self-disclosure, sharing yourself with someone else, is the path out and will ultimately help people lead to freedom and flourishing.
1: I've been talking with Alex Ziolkowski. He and his business partner, Jacob Schmidt, have been working on this amazing app called Camino. And they are asking for your support in terms of at least going to the website. But we're going to include all of that in the description of today's program. We're also going to continue on the other side of this break online on social media for the rest of this conversation. So if you're interested, go to Ave Maria Radio's YouTube channel, Marcus Peter's YouTube channel, and you will find the rest of this conversation. Stay tuned. I'm Marcus Peter.
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10: How do we define sin? The Catholic Catechism defines it in detail, calling sin an offense against reason, truth, and right conscience, a failure in genuine love for God and neighbor, caused by a perverse attachment to certain goods. St. Augustine defines sin as an utterance, a deed, or a desire contrary to the eternal law. It is an offense against God. King David lamented, "Against you, and you alone, have I sinned and done what is evil in your sight." We sin when we love ourselves even to contempt of God. The Catechism points out that sin in all its ugly forms is exercised against Christ during the Passion. Ironically, at this darkest hour, the light of Christ's sacrifice becomes the inexhaustible source for the forgiveness of sin. This is Peggy Stanton, and this has been the Order of Malta's Minute with the Catechism.
6: Life is hard and we have to struggle against so much, including the ongoing struggle against our own sinfulness. And sometimes we just want to say, no more, I'm done. But God isn't done with you. I'm Dr. Marcus Peter, and in my book, Not Finished Yet, I can show you how God has already begun a wondrous work in you, in each of us, and only needs your cooperation. Find Not Finished Yet and all of our other books on the store page at AveMariaRadio.net. That's AveMariaRadio.net. Good afternoon and welcome back. I'm Marcus Peter. A world stripped of beauty, stability, and peace is not healed merely by better policies, nor are ecological problems solved simply by purchasing a few carbon credits. Joining me to have a conversation about this is someone I consider a dear friend and a brother, Dr. Matthew Ramage, professor of theology at Benedictine College, co-director of its Center for Integral Ecology. He is a prolific individual in the truest sense of the word, and I want to invite you to check out his work. For more on Dr. Ramage's work, visit his website, matthewramage.com, www.matthewramage.com. It will be included in the description of today's program. Matthew, great to talk with you once again. How are you?
11: Excellent, Marcus. Great to be back with you, brother.
6: It's been a while, and you've had quite a lot of things going on since we last spoke. I wonder if you want to give our listeners an update as to all the things you've been working on.
11: Well, I'm excited that just on the 31st, my latest book came out, Cosmic Covenant, A Catholic Theology of Creation, which Word on Fire graciously worked with me on. And that's been a delight to put together, following up on years of Catholic World Report columns on creation. You know, we just don't have enough out there presenting the Church's vision on creation and the Catholic alternative to a secular environmentalism. But thankfully, I'm not the only one doing this either. There's quite a few people starting to do it, and it's very exciting. But thank you for asking that, because that's my most recent and exciting work I've been doing. And then we're just getting the school year started here at Benedictine College, and our center is going to host some pretty cool events. So it's a busy time of the year, but also an extremely exciting one.
6: No, I was exactly hoping you would talk about the book, and you know, just given our mutual loves, when I saw that the book was finally out, I did a little cheer inside. It really is an exciting work, and I'm really glad that you put it out. And so, to that end, and I know a lot of what you talk about in this article is drawn from some of the wisdom of Cosmic Covenant. Let's begin by asking, if I may prevail upon you, to just share this whole question of the stewardship of our common home, but also if you could provide a response to those individuals who claim that the Church has forgotten the gospel of salvation and we are too concerned with human flourishing and ecology.
11: Yeah, you know, I think it's a traditional concern, fair enough, that the Church sometimes isn't bold enough in her proclamation of the gospel. But you know what? Thankfully, I tell people, it's not as if we're limited to one topic. I have more going on than most people, and I have plenty of time to talk about Jesus and pro-life issues and creation. But like Pope Benedict would say, creation's been one of the greatest undersold and forgotten doctrines of the Church. Pope Leo's been hitting on this recently, and you know, people might find this very provocative, but he says that if you forget creation and you don't know God's creation at all, you really are going to have trouble loving God. We can't love God whom we cannot see while despising his creatures. That's the quote. But you may recall this from the article, but I teach Frank Sheed, his intro to theology called Theology and Sanity, in my introduction class. And I came across this quote I hadn't really paid attention to before. I won't dig it up and read it verbatim, but he says, basically, it's not a compliment to a poet if you're always praising him, but you don't read his poetry. And this is the traditional Catholic image of creation as God's poem, his Carmen in Latin, or his book, as the fathers often said. So she ends up going on in the 1940s and saying that there's something literally monstrous about knowing God but not being interested in the things he made. So I think it's often not realized that this is a traditional thing. I believe Pope Francis has made it most famous in our, you know, 21st century. But part of my book's quest is to show that this is not a modern invention. we need to do a ressourcement, a retrieval of the ancient, rather.
12: Can you... Okay, so alongside your prolific life, you also engage in the work of gardening. And you've actually talked about that a little bit on this program before. But the way you talk about it is that even in that you know, jovial hobby that you engage in, there's a real sense of touching the created order and coming to know the creator. Can you share that a little bit with us?
11: Yeah, I think this applies to gardening, also fishing, hunting. There's some great ones out there. I deal mostly with youth, you know, with college students. I teach master's classes and parish things too, but really I notice this especially amongst them, even the most orthodox amongst them, they want to get out and touch nature. And it's not because they're pagan or tempted to worship Mother Goddess Gaia, you know. It's because they have an intuitive sense that God made this world and that it has what John Paul II used to call a sacramentality, not a sacrament, but an ability to, through its visible, concrete nature, convey God to us. So I've noticed this yearning in them, maybe because they're on their screens more than us, although I doubt that to be true anymore. I don't know about you, Marcus, but I'm too attached to my phone, probably. So for me, it's an antidote, you know, like I'm writing a book or I'm grading papers, whatever I'm doing, or just angry at something going on the internet. I do what the internet jab says, and I go out and I touch grass, literally, you know. I'm not sitting there waving my hand through blades of grass, but you get out there and maybe you plant a seed or you trim some weeds or you go out, and in my case right now, you go out and observe the progress of the pumpkins, watermelons, and cantaloupe, you know. And a lot of people, it's cross-denominational. Even pagans can appreciate it. In fact, it's a great basis for evangelizing them. My health is all messed up, as you know, but even moderate hiking is a great way to do this and frankly, to proclaim the gospel to people.
12: Even as you're talking, I'm remembering Paul in Romans 1:20 about how the created order, even for those who don't have faith, the created order speaks to the order and therefore the reality of a creator. And so in that sense, the astute man has no excuse. Can you share a little insight about how getting off our screens and, like you said, touching grass actually helps us become better religious people?
11: Yeah, I've not mastered it personally, and it began less articulate than intuitive for me as just a natural response that I need to get out there, and there's something wrong. For hundreds of thousands of years, humans have lived outdoors, and while the church is where the sacraments are, you think of John Paul II, who would lead people out on hikes, and we don't have to go celebrate Mass on mountaintops, but looking back to the Old Testament, as you know, high places were pagan places, but also covenants happen on mountains. Jesus Christ is sacrificed on Mount Calvary. So it's something intuitive in human nature to get out there in the wild places and find God in prayer in the desert, right? Like Christ and the desert fathers did. But the great thing is there's just so many different ways to do it. You know, you could be like me, and a whole morning you could barely get up and walk. Well, later in the day I was able to get out and move. I could at least peek out my window, you know. That's better than just waking up and digging my head in my phone the whole morning. And I, you know, I garden quite a bit. My body pays for it, but I now have kids to help me. But you could just have a plant. Cheesy as it sounds, just tending to a plant puts you in contact with something God made that is real, that is incarnate and embodied and not up in the cloud. So I'm always trying to suggest to people just little antidotes and little incarnational practices that you can do on that front. I'm even writing a book on that right now. So, yeah, sure, I write books about it, but I also realize you've got to do it to be not only credible, but otherwise it's all futile. So anyway, getting back to Paul. I don't know about you, but Paul doesn't mean going out and proving God through microbiology. Scientists have great work to do here. But he means like the Book of Wisdom means, like the churning of the winds, the sunset, these things that are accessible to everybody. So it's really quite easy to do if we just do it.
12: it, Okay, so you know, there's so much wisdom in your article, but you keep opening these extra nuggets. I'm talking with Dr. Matthew Ramage. He is chair of the Center of Ecology for Ecology at Benedictine College. He's also professor of theology at Benedictine College. And we're talking about his most recent article, Putting Down Roots, Care for Creation Begins Close to Home. We're going to continue on the other side of the break. Stay tuned. I'm Marcus Peter.
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20: 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There are differences of opinion in Catholicism. But in Catholicism, you expect that people will take the teaching of its supreme authority seriously. To go diametrically opposed to those teachings is to not be a Catholic. Someone in the name of Catholicism is sponsoring the destruction of human life, lives of unborn children. And he got the name Catholic on the door. The highest authority in Catholicism and the encyclical Humanae Vitae, Evangelium Vitae, is absolutely clear that no Catholic can support abortion and that Catholics are responsible to take serious action against legalized abortion.
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21: Christ is the answer with Father John Ricardo.
22: John 6, verses 48 to 58. Jesus says, I am the bread of life. Your fathers ate the manna in the wilderness and they died. This is the bread, meaning me. This is the bread which comes down from heaven that a man may eat of it and never die. I am the living bread which came down from heaven. If anyone eats of this bread, he will live forever. And the bread which I shall give for the life of the world is my flesh. At which the Jews disputed among themselves, saying, how can this man give us his flesh to eat? They're scandalized by this. How is it that we're not? How is it that we just hear this and go, oh yeah, I know that passage? They're just outraged and at least perplexed. Same people, inspired teachers, wise men, prophets don't say things like this.
12: Good afternoon and welcome back. I'm Marcus Peter. I'm talking with Dr. Matthew Ramage, professor of theology at Benedictine College, co-director of its Center for Integral Ecology. We're talking about his newest article in Catholic World Report, Putting Down Roots, Care for Creation Begins Close to Home. Matthew, you kept dropping us great nuggets of wisdom, but I'd like to also just direct us to some of the wisdom that you've shared in your article, and that has to do with appealing to some of the things that the Holy Father has said in his great work, Magnificat Humanitas, but specifically about the ongoing profound human suffering and accelerating disruption of creation's harmony and just generally creation, in the name of human progress. I'm just going to put that very broadly. I invite your thoughts and comments there.
11: Yeah, I think this cuts multiple directions, and I can't read our Holy Father's mind, but I do think he has in mind current wars. Thankfully, I'm not a politician and don't have to weigh in on those things. But, you know, he does speak recently in about a plea that is for healing and peace in the wounded world. And he links together wars and then environmental devastation. And I think it's almost self-evident that if you fight wars, you're going to destroy the local environment there. So there is that issue that he says causes a vicious cycle. That's one front of the discussion that he is definitely concerned about. He's also concerned about, he's not against AI per se, but he is deeply concerned that, A, it does have an environmental impact, and do we have the energy infrastructure to pull it off? But more fundamentally, as usual, the deeper concern is spiritual. And so this is one of the great things I've seen him really point out, is that we have all these deserts of the world, literal physical deserts, but he actually quotes Benedict, Pope Benedict's phrase from his inaugural papal homily, that while the external deserts of the world are growing, it is because the internal deserts of man have become so vast. So these are real life concerns he has, and they do get contentious, and they all don't have immediate problems, and people can have honest different assessments of what needs done, and whether it's the theater of war or the theater of climate or these sorts of things. But I've been appreciating more and more how Leo has continued the legacy of Catholic social teaching that goes back to his namesake, Leo XIII, right, in the 19th century. But then he is aware that there are so many contingent matters, so many particularities, that he needs to form the faithful to go out and implement it. So that's where I see we are right now. We know that we shouldn't be manipulating the world at will, like Pope Benedict always said. We know, as Francis said, we live in a throwaway culture that not only trashes ordinary things without good cause, but throws away babies. And so this is what integral ecology is, that in the church there's room enough to address all these, and the world needs to hear our voice.
12: You quoted John Paul II, and I want to just reiterate that quote and invite you to share just how crucial it is, therefore, that we regain some kind of a holistic view of man's place in the created order. So John Paul II says, "Man appears in creation as the one who receives the world as a gift, and it can also be said that the world received man as a gift." And so this language of mutual gift-giving, which you sort of see in Gaudium et Spes as well, really reflects our place in the created order, that exploitation of fellow man and nature is simply out of the question.
11: Yes. You know, I had the joy of teaching theology of the body last semester, and I hadn't read all those catecheses for 20 years. Mm-hmm. I went back to Waldstein's translation, Man and Woman, He Created Them, for listeners. It's a great, very big book. But this is from one of those Wednesday audiences, and I was blown away by some of his statements on creation in there, because it is so common in secular environmentalism to look down on man and to see us as the amoeba of creation, or parasite. And but no, John Paul thinks, while we certainly cause problems, we are a gift to creation just as it is a gift to us. And that the world without man is a world without contemplation. The dinosaurs couldn't appreciate dinosaurs. We can. They can't appreciate the cornfield behind my yard, but I can. And so it's been wonderful to see the popes really follow in John Paul's footsteps to emphasize that we bring a giftedness to the world. So for me, a discussion my wife and I have ongoing is I like to smoke meat, and she'll point out, you know, you don't really help the pig by smoking it, right? It's going to die anyway. But there is a literal sense in which we keep species around and breed them to be able to eat them.
12: Mm-hmm.
11: It does them as a species good. But this is something more subtle that you can't capture on biology alone, that that pig may get torn apart by a pack of wolves, right? But I can actually elevate it through barbecue.
12: Mm-hmm.
11: We through the human gift of art and creativity, can bring something new into the world through culture that nature alone doesn't have. So I love what Benedict says, that the call to use technology, just even things like cooking, can be a response to the command to Adam to till and keep the earth. We don't have to just leave it alone. Maybe some things we should. I like national parks, for instance. But it's there ultimately for our contemplation, not as a mere means to our end. But that part is often forgotten in the secular world, that, that man is a gift as well.
12: Therefore, every man listening right now, we don't often think about it, but you're completely right, that even in that simple, enjoyable work of firing up your grill, whatever the version of the grill you have, and you know, tenderizing your meat and adding rub to it and spicing it and marinating it, and then cooking it and nourishing your family, that's an elevation of what is otherwise an animal creature that had nothing short of an animal end. And so man as a gift to nature even includes the way in which we have rightful use over the animals and over the created order.
11: Absolutely. And, you know, I think about as a griller, this applies obviously to other forms of cooking in the house. Like my wife made some beautiful egg casseroles for my son's 1 year birthday the other day. Well, you know, eggs, they're going to be there in nature no matter what. But a beautiful omelet or egg casserole, I mean, this is something that doesn't just spontaneously pop into existence without human beings. And so it really gives you this incarnational element to our bodies. One more way to just encounter the world God made and transfigure that world to share in his governance, the Lord's governance of creation, rather than being caught up in the cloud all day. And you know, maybe a person's not a cook, they're not into that. Maybe they're handy or they want to learn to be handy, fixing things, you know. Like for me, it'd be quicker or easier just to call someone up and pay them to come fix my door. But nope, I taught the kids how to, you know, take out the brackets and put the door back in. And we might have spent 3 hours doing it, but by golly, there's an incarnational element to that. Of course, prudence comes in, and sometimes you just got to call the expert, right? I do that with electricity all the time, but. It's not like cooking is the only way to do this. Every person has different gifts they've been given. And whatever it is you can do to be in contact with the real is going to draw you closer to God.
12: And you rightly, therefore, expand that very real concept to how we ought to think about our involvement, not just in nature, ecology per se, but just natural operations of man as well in subsidiarity. And in fact, you quote Wendell Berry here, properly speaking, global thinking is not possible because it's all too easy to turn real issues into nothing more than abstract ideas. But man's involvement in change involves necessary subsidiarity, whether we like it or not.
11: You know, that's also really great you brought up him because, of course, he passed on the 31st, the day my book Cosmic Covenant came out. He died, and the Lord only knows where his soul is, but he was a great Christian thinker. And I was just talking to people here and on the internet. Lots of Catholics have been formed in their thinking about creation through Wendell Berry. And this quote you brought up is particularly good because we tend to love in the abstract. Oh, I love the poor in Africa. You know, I love the environment. But he says you can't really love globally. You have to think in particulars. So you've got to be able to love these neighbors God put before you, get to know their name. you know, evangelize your children, not just the people in Haiti or whatever. So it's not against missionary work or anything like that, but Wendell Berry was really good about telling us that you can't just love in the abstract. And it's just Christian. It's incarnational. It's particular. And so this is what I'm kind of trying to do in my own life, think about that doctrine of subsidiarity, the Catholic social teaching that all things being equal, needs are best met at the most local level possible. And then you escalate up to higher authorities like the government to deal with things when you need to. But because man is not just matter, Pope JP II often talked about, we need things spiritually. And a government check, again, while not discounting that, is just not going to cut it.
12: Mm-hmm.
11: So we need to be the ones who are there for those around us who are suffering, whether they have an illness or lost a child or got out of work or whatnot. And man, Marcus, I'm blessed in our little town of Atchison. People are just expert at this, always calling on the neighbor to need to serve Christ.
12: Man, that's so beautiful. And frankly, in high-density population areas, you see that dying more and more. My friend, thank you so much for your time. I've been talking with Dr. Matthew Ramage. He is professor of theology at Benedictine College, amongst their great embarrassing wealth of riches there. Also co-director of the Center for Integral Ecology. Do read Catholic World Report and read Matthew.
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23: Hello, this is Father Paul Felix, a pastor of Annunciation Catholic Church in downtown Houston. Do you hear it? That voice? God is calling. Are you listening? 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Amen.
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0: there, and welcome to your show, Take Two, with Jerry and Debbie. And you, you are the key person. You're the person we long for, we wait for, we pray for, because it's your show. So we ask the question, and you take it away, the Take Two way. So, Jerry, I'm excited to be here for this particular topic, and I know we talked before the show that you are as well.
1: Yeah, we want to know what you're thanking God for today. That's the question. That's the topic. And Paul writes in Scripture, you know, we need to give thanks to God in all circumstances, in every circumstance. So whether it's a good thing, a blessing, an answered prayer, maybe an unanswered prayer, maybe it's a season of life you're going through, maybe it's, some blessing that you have received. We all have things that we can be grateful to God for. And we want to shout these to the world today, because as we say on this show every day, what you share is going to impact others, because quite frankly, there are people probably saying to themselves right now, I don't have anything to be thankful to God for. And actually, you do. And when you call and share your gratitude, you'll be inspiring the minds and hearts of those who are listening right now. So here's the number you can call or text, either way, 833-288-EWTN, 833-288-3986.
0: Well, we'd love to hear from you. So if you could stop what you're doing today, I know it's a very, very busy day today for you. You got a long to-do list. We get it. We're all busy. That's the common word we hear from people. How's it going? I'm busy. Okay, we understand that. But you also have a little bit of time to help other souls. So if you can answer the question, you will definitely impact lives today. What are you thanking God for today? Okay, I'm thanking God today that I'm still alive another day. I'm being serious about that. I'm not being facetious, because it gives us time each day to work on ourselves on this side of the veil, maybe to shave off time in purgatory, right? So I'm thanking God I got another day today. So thank you, Lord. How about you? And Jerry's going to answer the question as well, but we want to hear what you are thanking God for today. Was it a miracle? Was it a special, you know, just feeling you have? You all of a sudden came into the church recently, and you're like, I want to thank God. There's so many ways we can look at this, you guys, but you must weigh in. Here's the number. We'd really want to hear your voice today. 1-833-288-EWTN. That's 833-288-3986.
1: Yeah, like I said, maybe you're not feeling very thankful today, but this show definitely is for you. We're not asking you to pretend everything is wonderful. Maybe it is. Maybe you just feel so grateful today for having gone to Mass and received the Eucharist, or for your relationship with your spouse or your children or a friend or a neighbor or a coworker. Maybe your gratitude today is simply, God, thank you that I made it through yesterday. Thank you that you're with me today. Thank you that you've given me, as Debbie said, another chance to live another day and grow closer to you in holiness. So whatever it is that you're thankful for, just it shouldn't take you too long to think about it. Just spend a moment pondering that question. And then again, we want to shout it out to the world, because we ask a lot of God, but we need to return the gratitude to him as well. So what are you thanking God for today? 833-288-EWTN, 833-288-3986.
0: Oh, you know, also you could text us if you are super busy. We want to respect that. You can just text to that exact same number, 833-288-EWTN. That's 833-288-3986. But Jerry and I, we really want to hear from you, because it's nice to chat. We can learn and grow together. So it's so important. Phone lines are lighting up. So Matt is busy. That's great. Let's keep him busy. So pick up those open phone lines right now. Don't wait till the end of the show. We are at the start of September. We always like to hit the ground running at the beginning of each month, and we're going into a weekend, a holiday weekend, a long weekend. A lot of people are taking 3 days to do a quick vacation thing, something of that nature. So make sure you participate now. We'd like you to get your voice in ahead of time. So this is the perfect opportunity. There's a couple open phone lines. Grab one right now, 833-288-EWTN. 833-288-3986. The question is, what are you thanking God for today?
1: Yeah, and I want to thank God today for some answered prayers, and then thanks to the Take Two family for your prayers. I had the mentioned the follow-up appointment with my back surgeon when I had surgery in December of 2024 for that infection. I had some symptoms recurring recently, and the MRI showed no recurrence of the infection.
0: Nice.
1: So I'm thanking God for that today. There are some just understandable age-related issues going on with my back, but I'll handle those in ways that are a lot easier than a surgery and a 30-day hospital stay. So I'm really grateful to God for that. And from the bottom of my heart, I thank you, the Take Two family, for praying for that intention for me.
0: Praise God. Praise God. I love when things go well. And we should all be having an attitude of gratitude like Jerry just shared. And we're trying to do that today with the episode. What are you thanking God for today? Please answer the question and call in 833-288-EWTN. It's hard to talk when you have to sneeze. 833-288-3986. That's the number to call. There you go. The phone lines. Love you guys. Don't you love the Take Two family?
1: Absolutely, yeah. And as I said, my gratitude to you, the Take Two family. And we're grateful to you for your prayers for us. We hear from you all the time that you say, oh, thank you guys for praying for us. We appreciate having the Take Two family praying. But that goes both ways. So please really know of our deep hearts of gratitude for you, the Take Two family, for all of your prayers for us. But today, and you will edify us as well. We love to hear what you're grateful for, because that could be a reminder to me or Debbie or the show team. Yeah, you know what? I have that to be grateful for as well. So what are you thanking God for today? 833-288-EWTN, 833-288-3986.
0: We're going into the break, so Valerie, hold on. You are going to lead the discussion here for the Take Two family, and we're so excited that you called in. First-time caller from Louisiana, so hold on, Valerie. Don't go anywhere. Now, the rest of you, talk to Matt quickly. Come on and pick up that open phone line right there for you to jump into this conversation. That's the way to do it. I love the Take Two family. 1-833-288-EWTN, 833-288-3986. What are you thanking God for today? Let's really shout it all the way to heaven, you guys. It'll really help other souls start to look at God in a whole new way, in a beautiful way, and have such gratitude for God and all of his magnificence. Okay, are you with us? Jerry and I shared. Now you guys take it away. We'll be right back.
2: Have you ever heard someone say that Christians have committed some of the worst atrocities in history? Well, G.K. Chesterton says that it's very right to rebuke our religion for falling short of our own standards and ideals. 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In other words, the savages and heathens have had some pretty savage and heathen ideas and practices. Chesterton says the Christian has not been worse than the heathen in an absolute sense. The Christian is only worse because it's his business to be better.
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5: This is a Did You Know moment with Sandra McDevitt. Did you know 550 Italian prisoners of war built a Catholic chapel on an island in the Orkney Islands off Scotland? The camp's commander and the Catholic priest agreed a place of worship was needed. Two corrugated huts were joined for the chapel, the altar and the altar rail made from leftover concrete. Domenico, a POW, painted the beautiful frescoes in the sanctuary. Candle holders were from corned beef tins. the baptismal font from inside a car exhaust. When the POWs were released, Domenico remained there to paint the chapel. In 1992, former POWs returned to celebrate the 50th anniversary of the chapel. Each year, over 100,000 visitors come to see the chapel. I'm Sandra McDevitt for EWTN Radio.
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1: 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What are you thanking God for today? It could be a real cool blessing. It could be even a challenging period in your life that you're going through right now, or something you've been through that you know, in retrospect, in hindsight, you're thanking God for now. We're going to get to your calls, as Debbie said, in just a moment, but just want to let you know about Mystic Monk Coffee. 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
0: Oh, Valerie, you just dropped off from Louisiana, first-time caller. Valerie, if you call back, Matt will be waiting for your call to come in, and he'll push you to the front of the line. You were going to be first today, and if it's okay to share what you wrote there, you were talking about you had an uncle that passed recently, and so it's made you realize the being so grateful to be alive, because when you have somebody pass unexpectedly, it's very hard. But Valerie, we'd love to get your uncle in the book. We're so sorry for your loss. Please call back, Valerie. You were going to be first. In the meantime, we'll get to Kelly, Jerry in Alabama, listening on Guadalupe Radio Network. Hi, Kelly. Welcome to the program.
7: Hi, how are you?
0: We're doing good, great, Kelly. Thank you.
1: Yeah,
7: very good. Well, today I'm thankful. My son, 23 years ago, God blessed me with a son, and it's his birthday today, and I woke up with an extra pep in my step, and I just that's what I'm thankful for, my blessing of my boy.
0: Oh,
1: beautiful.
0: I love that. Do you want to give us his first name so I could put him in the prayer book?
7: Yes, his first name is Saxton, S-A-X-T-O-N.
0: Got it. I spelled it correctly. Yeah.
7: He's a great young man. He's 23 years old today, and I just love him. Love him like never before.
1: Like a
7: great
1: son,
7: guy.
1: Right? That's beautiful, beautiful. Tell us something really outstanding about Saxton, Kelly.
7: Well, he is a he's always growing up. He loves his mother. He loves his mom so much. He calls her every single day. He says, yes, sir, no, sir, yes, ma'am, no, ma'am. He is just a very polite young man that has grown up. He was in Taekwondo, so he was, you know, he was, you know, you had to be on your toes with that stuff, you know. He's just a great guy. He just really is a good, good young man, and I'm just so happy that he's my son. Just so happy for that.
1: Yeah. Well, the way you're describing him, Kelly, it sounds like he's not just your son, but it sounds like he's your friend, and that probably adds a beautiful component to the relationship, I would guess.
7: Yes, absolutely. Like I say, he's the kind of guy that when you meet him, he looks you in the eye, he shakes your hand. He's a presence. He's got a big voice, and he's very just a good person.
1: genuine human being. Well,
0: it's making me cry. You said he calls his mom every day. That is so beautiful. Do you know how many young men do not do that? As you probably know, Kelly, it's and so your son having that beautiful practice of honoring his mother every day. Wow, that is so special. What does he want to do as he gets older?
7: Well, he lives in Tennessee right now, and he works out in Nashville for an LED company, mm-hmm. and he does LED walls and all around North America. And you know, he travels, and he really wants to work himself up in that company.
0: Yes.
7: And you know, he has aspirations of getting married and having kids. And I mean, he's coming home on Friday for his birthday. We're gonna have a little party for him, and you know, we're just so excited to have him home.
1: Beautiful.
0: Wow! So he's going to work his way to owning that company, right?
7: That's right. That's what I'm thinking. I think he'll. Yeah. Hopefully, he will.
0: Awesome. Well, if he's listening, happy birthday, Saxton. You got a huge worldwide family. Thanking God that you were born and you're living your life and you are honoring your parents and how beautiful that is. Because now your dad shouted it to the whole world. You've got to be a pretty special dad, Kelly.
7: Well, I don't know if I'm a special dad, but I just be the best one I can to be for him anyways and try to be a good person, I guess.
1: Well, maybe Saxton will call in tomorrow, Kelly, because our topic is what makes a great dad. That's our topic tomorrow.
7: Well, so I'm going to give him the number. I'm going to tell him the call.
1: Yeah, good timing on your call today, Kelly. Thanks for listening. Thanks for calling in. We appreciate it.
7: Thank you guys so much again, and God bless y'all.
1: God bless you too.
0: Back at you. Thank you so much. That is so cool. We have Saxton in the prayer book. I'm so glad. One more shout out to Valerie. Valerie, if you're listening, I know maybe you were busy. You were hanging on the line. You were going to be first from Louisiana. Please call back. We're trying to hold the line for you because we really wanted you to lead the discussion as well. So think about it, Valerie. If you can call back, we would appreciate it.
1: Vivian sent in a text at 833-288-3986. I'm listening on the EWTN live stream on YouTube, so hello, Vivian, and all of you out there. I'm thanking God today for living 20 years. I celebrated my 20th birthday yesterday. I also thank God for my supportive mother who has been helping me through some health complications I've been having and being the person I look to for comfort. Vivian, thank you for weighing in on the topic today. It sounds like you got a great mom as well. So happy birthday mm-hmm. yesterday, 20 years old.
0: And we're getting some messages coming in from the Take Two family. They were really impressed with Kelly's call, sharing about his son, Saxton. And yes, everyone else, they were getting emotional that Saxton calls his mom and checks in with his mom every day. So a lot of us want Saxton to be our son.
1: Well, I think he's spoken for, Deb. But.
0: I know. He's claimed already, right? Yeah. So
1: let's go to Connie. And Connie, help me here. It's Opelousas, Louisiana. I was actually in Grand Coteau for a 30-day silent retreat this summer, so I was right near you, Connie, in Louisiana. Welcome to the show.
8: Hi.
1: Hi, Connie. Thanks for calling in.
8: I'm thankful for the gift that God has given me of extra time in life. I've lived a sinful life, and He's granted me extra time to be able to make up for what I've done, to renew my faith in Him, to renew my life with Him, and to hopefully get to heaven so that I can be with Him and with all my loved ones.
1: Mm. Beautiful. You know, we have such a patient and kind and merciful Heavenly Father, Connie. I share your gratitude because, you know, I think we can all look back on previous periods in our lives and say, you know, I really definitely was not seeking God at that time. I mean, there have been times even in my life when, you know, I was practicing my faith or trying to do my best, and still there were, you know, patterns in my life and sins and so forth. And so I share your gratitude to God, and I only hope that, you know, my humble efforts to make reparations for my sins, you know, like you're talking about, Connie, are going to be sufficient and adequate. And I know with our God that they will be, Debbie, because He's just very patient and merciful, like I said.
0: Well, it's interesting that, Connie, you're bringing this up. By the way, Connie, I love your name. That was my mom's name. I love the name Connie. I just love saying it. So I'll probably say it like 15 times as I finish this chat with you. And thanks for being a first-time caller. You know, reparations for sins. This past weekend, I did a show with Father Mike Driscoll with the Spirit World. And we talked about indulgences. And a lot of people don't realize that, you know, making the sign of the cross is an indulgence, right? You get an indulgence. So you can use that. You can apply that when we pray the rosary, when we read scripture, all very rather simple things, thinking about God, can be applied to repair for sin. So we can be repairing for sin all day long in a beautiful way. And that really gave me a lot of hope. So if anybody

0: one this year for the Franciscan churches, but I mm-hmm. haven't read up on it yet. I just found out about it. Mm-hmm. So, I'm working on that.
1: Right, but Connie, that, you know, and that's a good point. Those are, you know, plenary indulgences, right? They're full indulgences, but partial indulgences can be earned all day long with very simple things that we do naturally as Catholics, and we don't even think about it, but we should just call to mind that we're applying it to repair for any damage we have caused, and also for the souls in purgatory. Now it's my understanding they cannot be applied to other living people, so it's for us and for the souls in purgatory. But that made me very excited, Connie. What do you say?
0: Oh yeah, absolutely. Yeah, I mean, I want all the help that I can get.
1: Mm-hmm. Me too.
2: Well, and maybe one thing you can thank God for today is not just what He's brought you through, but the possibility that what you learned going through it could help somebody else. I think that's God really, I always say, you know, if I don't give away what God has done for me, I'm stealing. So,
1: that's right.
2: Connie, I know you can be a great help and mentor and guide and support to a lot of people, you know, because of your own, we all can be because of our own experiences mm-hmm. if we allow God's grace to do that for us.
1: Yeah. Absolutely.
0: Yeah, I agree with you. I listen to this show and to a lot of different shows on EWTN, and mm-hmm. I have this wonderful next-door neighbor who is, I credit her with getting me back on the right road again.
1: Oh,
0: and,
2: praise God. And
0: it's taught me so much. I've gone through the OCIA program. I'm a cradled Catholic.
1: Nice.
0: I just stepped away. And so I went through the OCIA program again because I wanted to learn more about my faith. Right. And I'm actually planning on doing it again this fall.
1: Wonderful. Wow.
0: Because I'm 75 years old and I just don't remember everything I'm supposed to remember.
1: Yeah.
0: But,
1: great.
0: Yeah.
1: That's
0: and,
1: so exciting.
0: And I'm doing the Come Lord Jesus program now, and I belong to a Bible group, I mean a rosary group, and I haven't taken up an hour that is specific in the Adoration Chapel, but I do volunteer.
1: Nice.
0: And I volunteer at least once a week.
2: Beautiful.
0: So,
2: beautiful.
0: I'm working on it.
1: You're awesome.
2: A powerful, yeah. powerful believer and follower of the Lord, Connie. You're a huge yeah. inspiration to me and Debbie today.
1: Yep.
2: I can promise you that.
1: Yep. And we put your neighbor in the book as well, your friend that brought you back. We put you in the book. Many blessings, Connie. Call us back. Keep us posted. And thanks for gracing this conversation. You're amazing, Connie. Okay, we cannot let Valerie go because Valerie called back. She took up our invitation. We just love her. We're sending you virtual hugs, Valerie. First time caller from Louisiana. Sirius XM 130 is the way you're listening. Valerie, we weren't going to let you go this time.
3: Hey, hi, how are y'all?
1: Good, good. Thanks so much for calling.
3: Yes, ma'am. So I am grateful for many things in my life, but I'm most grateful for my children. I have two girls, one who we will celebrate turning 9 next week. Her name is Elena. And my other one will be 7 next month in October. But they just really, they give my life purpose. And since being in my life, have really changed it for the better. And I just really enjoy being a mom. I'm thankful every day to the Lord for them and their health. And I'm also thankful for the opportunity to wake up again to see another day, to be able to be here for you. We recently had a death in my family that was sudden, and it kind of gave us a reality check, on different things, and brought us closer together in a new way. And so I'm pretty grateful for that.
2: Good. Wow.
3: My husband and my marriage, we were able to be buried in the Catholic Church. It'll be 4 years next year, in 2027, and it's been a struggle and a change and a sense of adaptation to things and being married, but it's really been great to have a couple of

0: love and support from somebody outside of my immediate family. Hmm.
1: Valerie, you've got a serious heart of gratitude. We're so thankful that you called back. If you can hang on just for a minute, we can comment a little bit on some of the things that you said. But I know Debbie was writing all of those down feverishly. You've got some beautiful thanks to the Lord that you're expressing here on the show. So, Valerie, if you can stay, please do. We want to definitely join you in celebrating your daughters and all of the things that you're thankful for. And then we have Lynn and Susan and Lydia and an open phone line. What are you thanking God for today? 833-288-EWTN, 833-288-3986.
2: Mother Angelica answering the call.
3: Hello?
4: Mother?
3: Hey, where are you from?
4: Chicago, Illinois.
3: Yeah. What's wrong?
4: Well, I married a man with three children 23 years ago, and I developed multiple sclerosis like 11 years ago. Found out a year and a half ago he'd been having an affair, and finally now decided he wants to be with this other woman. And I raised his kids Catholic, and I did all the right things, and now I'm all alone, and I'm a cripple, and I just don't understand how God can do that. If you're a good Christian, how does he allow all these bad things to happen?
3: Yeah, I know how you feel. My mother used to feel that way. For years and years and years, my mother never went to church. She was all kind of angry with God, see? She was a good woman, but things just didn't work out. But I can tell you one thing. She was faithful. Hard, but faithful. God isn't mean. Don't say that. Don't blame God for what your husband did. You were a faithful mother and wife, and God is pleased with that. You have a great cross. There's no getting away from it. But don't put the cross of bitterness on top of what you already have, because that's where you get hopeless. I want you to take this cross that's yours and give it to Mary, our mother. All the people abandoned her son. She knows what it means to be abandoned. She knows how you feel. She understands. Go to Mary.
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1: Letting God know how thankful we are today, and we'd love to have you do likewise. 833-288-EWTN, 833-288-3986. Call in with your voice, or you can text that same number as well. What are you thanking God for today? There has to be something. Debbie and I shared at the top of the show, and we're getting a lot of calls and texts. We're going to work our way through all of them. Continuing with Valerie, back with us in Louisiana. Valerie, thank you again for your beautiful heart of gratitude. And when you originally called in, I think there was a comment on the screen about a late uncle or something. Debbie is got the prayer book open if you wanted to give us his first name, if you're comfortable doing that.
0: Sure. His name is Richard.
1: Okay.
6: Richard. Okay. We wanted to get him in the book, Valerie. We're so glad you called back. Wow. So many things. Yeah, so many things that you are grateful for, that you realize and that you appreciate. It's really has to make you see the world in a different way. Could you kind of just share a little bit about that? Because I think as we understand and practice gratitude, and we are so grateful for what God has actually given to us individually and collectively, it does change the way we view the world.
0: It does, yes. And that's it really. Just basically, you know, there's a lot of things that daily we take for granted, and our lives could be a lot different than they are, and for a lot of people they are different in a lot of different ways. My uncle that had passed away suddenly, Richard, he has two handicapped children that are older in age. And, just the simple things of daily living. I'm grateful for the gift of being able to live out those things in a normal manner, having seen his children, and my aunt that has to tend to them, to be blessed in another way, other than what is normally, normalized.
6: Right. Yeah. Yeah, go ahead.
0: So that really is, something that not everybody thinks about every day, And after seeing that and then having, their dad to suddenly pass away, who was close to, my family, obviously, as well, it just changed our whole outlook on things, really.
6: Yeah. I bet it did. Well, he's in the prayer book, and I put the family in as well, Valerie. So we
0: Can I also make a request for a special blessing for my daughter for her birthday?
6: Sure. Is this Elena?
0: Yeah.
6: Okay. I just want to make sure because you didn't give us the other names. So yes.
0: Oh, sorry. The other one is Amberly.
6: Okay. Beautiful. You got it. I'm going to put Elena right with Saxton and right with Vivian because we've got all these birthdays coming in, and so all the birthdays are going together. So yes, definitely, Valerie, you're covered in prayer.
0: All righty. Well, thank you. I appreciate it. Y'all have a good day.
1: You too, Valerie. Blessings
6: too.
1: To you.
6: Thank you.
1: All right.
6: And I just want to say real quickly, going back to Vivian's text, being grateful for 20 years of life, that just shows a beautiful display and a desire to appreciate each year of life. Vivian, way to go. Hold on to that forever. Always enjoy your life because it goes really fast. It's going to be a blink of the eye, Vivian, and you'll be 60 like us.
1: Well, how many 20-year-olds would you say, what are you grateful for? And they would say, my 20 years of life. A lot of them would, and I'm not saying that there wouldn't be some, but it just shows a wisdom, too, I think, that you're pointing to, Debbie, that, she realizes, every day is a gift. Every day is a precious gift from the Lord. Yeah. All right, we're going to find out what Lynn is grateful for in Albany, New York, listening on Pox at Bonum Radio. Hello, Lynn. Welcome. Thanks for calling in. Thanks for your patience. You're on now.
7: Thank you. I just wanted to say I'm very grateful to God today for my husband being sitting here home with me today because he had a stroke about 3 weeks ago, and he spent 10 days in the hospital, 7 days at rehab, and he's home, and he's doing much, much better, and expected to have a full recovery.
1: Thanking God
7: for that.
6: Beautiful. Can you give us his first name, Lynn?
7: Dirk, D-I-R-K.
6: Okay. Well, you give him a big hug for us. Tell him to stay strong, and he is definitely covered in prayer. What do you say, Jer?
1: Yeah, no, I as we did with the previous caller about his son Saxton, I'd love to have you tell us something really special about Dirk, Lynn. It sounds like God has given you both of you a great gift in this, like you said, the prognosis for a full recovery. But what's something really special about him?
7: Oh, well, we've had many struggles in the past, but we've come to appreciate each other more and more each day. He's hardworking, he's a good father, and he's just all-around great guy.
1: Good.
6: I love that.
1: Well, you can't say much more about a spouse, If you can say those things about your husband, Lynn, you're very blessed. In spite of the challenges, challenges are a part of life and part of every relationship, but sounds like you're in a beautiful place, the two of you, right now.
7: Mm-hmm. Yes, thank you.
6: And we put a special prayer request in for you to get graces, Lynn, because it's tough. It can be tough being a caregiver, and it sounds like you just love spending the time together. So we want more of that for you.
7: Thank you.
6: Absolutely.
1: You're welcome. Mm-hmm.
6: Yeah, we put in a lot of requests with God. Don't worry, Lynn. We've got you covered.
7: Okay. Thank you.
6: Thank you. God bless you. Wow. Jerry, you got to share a couple things. We've got to do a shout out and congratulations because how we always love just congratulating all these stations that are going strong. But look at the text that came in. This is the day of birthdays and Connie's today. This is how Take Two rolls. It's been rolling like this for 11 years. It's hilarious. Jerry and I, we constantly marvel at how God has an amazing sense of humor and also how he puts all the puzzle pieces together for us.
1: Indeed, yeah. Well, I don't know if you wanted me to mention that, but I was going to mention the spotlight of the EWTN radio affiliate. Is that where you'd like me to go?
6: Yeah, sure. That one first. But okay. Then I wanted about Connie calling in, who texted driving through the same town as our first-time caller, Connie. But we'll get to that in a moment.
1: Yeah, I just want to mention WLCV, another great EWTN affiliate, celebrating an anniversary today, 10 years this week, I should say. 103.9 FM, serving Ludington, Michigan. And again, that's been a decade on the air. Just think about the lives changed and the souls saved by Ludington Catholic Voice. So congratulations to everyone there from your friends here at EWTN. And Debbie, you are right. We had a repeat text. It says, wow, God is so good. I just listened to the caller from Opelousas, Louisiana, and I realized that my message doesn't have my name, but it is also Connie, and I was driving through Opelousas at the same time.
6: You can't make this up.
1: And this was my first time texting or calling in. So, Connie, driving through Opelousas, you've got a soulmate there in Connie from Opelousas who called in just a few minutes ago.
6: Is that beautiful? What's the chances of that? You cannot make this stuff up. It's amazing how God works. And we believe, we credit the powerhouse team that we pray to before we start each show. We just know they are just moving people around and placing the right people and having the right people call in and tapping people. And your guardian angel is doing that as well. And it's so exciting. So we agree with you, Connie. God is so good. And he's good all the time. Okay, Lydia, our friend Lydia in Midland, Texas, is calling in from Guadalupe Radio Network. Hi, Lydia. How are you?
8: Hey, my friend. How are you guys doing? I miss both of you.
1: Oh, I miss you too.
6: Miss you too.
8: I have to wait 30 days. I don't want to be the radio stalker. But anyway, I just want to tell you that I'm always thankful every day, and I thank God for me being who I am, because I don't have no sisters, and I have a friend named Mary and a friend named Marilyn, and we have so much in common because we're in the altar society at the church. We help out at the church, and we help each other. We pray and everything, and makes us, you know, because I want God to be part of us, and so we do the best we can. But anyway, I needed a medical machine, and it cost lots of money. You're not going to believe it. Those two wonderful friends bought it for me.
6: Oh,
8: and
6: wow.
8: And they call it the red light deal. Mm-hmm. And it's a pretty unique machine, but it, you know, you can use it at home, because if you do the red light procedure in the doctor's office, it costs $180 a treatment. So to have this machine at your convenience is pretty handy. Mm-hmm. So I use it on my knees, my shoulders, my neck, my back, because, you know, as you get older, what can you say?
1: Really?
6: Yeah. And are you talking about like that red light therapy that they talk about,
8: yes.
6: Lydia? Yeah.
8: Yeah,
6: and those machines are not cheap. I looked into those for my eyes. And that's very interesting, Lydia. And you are very blessed. You got a lot of love around you, Lydia.
8: Yeah, but they, because I looked online, and some of them are $900 or $1,900, mm-hmm. but they
6: right.
8: got one friend bought one a lot cheaper, around $300, and which is a lot cheaper, because that right there can be one treatment at the doctor's office.
1: Mm, yeah.
8: But anyway, I was so surprised last Friday after we did Rosary. Oh, my gosh, he said, Lydia, we have a gift for you. And I was surprised. I said, you got to be kidding. Oh, my Lord. I said, I was so thankful for that. And I said, how many thank yous can you do to say thank you for getting this machine for me? Because, like
6: wow.
8: I said, it's pretty convenient. You can use it at home and on your knees, your bones, whatever. And, you know, because I went to the doctor for one time for that treatment, and I thought, oh, my God, that's a lot of money.
6: Mm-hmm.
8: I can't keep this up because I can't
6: mm-hmm.
8: afford that. And it don't, and the doctors do not take insurance on that part, because the insurance don't pay for that.
6: Mm.
8: But anyway, I just want to also tell you that I know, Debbie, that you talk about how sad the air feels because of the sadness around the world, you know?
6: Mm-hmm.
8: And sometimes when, like, we have earthquakes, we have flooding, and that people are suffering, I literally can feel the pain. I really feel so sad. And I said, please, God, like, the people are crying out. And we need to pray for them. So I ask God, and that's why I'm thankful to God for me to be able to pray for them, because I know they need our prayers. We all need to pray, because like the Father said in church, always pray for those in need, because sometimes there are people in the nursing homes, people in the hospitals, people that are so alone, and they don't have nobody to pray for them. They don't have nobody to visit them. They don't have nobody. And I'm thinking, we got to pray for them so they can feel the comfort and love. And because God is so good, and I said, oh, God, please help those poor people, because sometimes those people don't even think about going to church. They don't think about anything because they're in their own sorrow and pain. They just don't feel that way because mm-hmm. the devil don't want them to feel loved by God. And I said, please, God, let them feel our love and our peace mm-hmm. and our comfort to them so they can leave this world knowing that they were prayed for, you know?
6: Yeah. Oh, yeah.
1: Yeah, Lydia, you know, you're describing a sort of vocation, actually. You know, God puts it on the hearts of some people to be prayer warriors. I mean, all of us, hopefully, when you hear of a disaster or a need, you know, hopefully we go immediately into prayer. But your heart is expressing more than that. It's deeper than that. And so I know that the Lord is very grateful that you have responded to this, and you use that sensitive heart of yours to respond to his invitation to be praying for all of these needs around the world. So bless mm-hmm. you for that, Lydia. It really is I think it's a sort of calling from God, Lydia, that you have.
8: Well, I'll tell you what, I was praying for you yesterday for your back to have a good report.
1: Thank you.
8: I think to myself, I said, I know I hate it when I go to the doctor and they say, well, you know, you're getting OLD. And I'm thinking,
1: yeah.
8: I know I'm getting OLD, you know, old.
1: Yes, I've got my own case of OLD right now, but that's okay. I'm grateful to God for every breath I take, Lydia.
8: And I was going to tell
6: that's
8: you.
6: That's hilarious.
8: I was going to say, you got to think like Jack Benny, and you're 39.
1: 39 and holding, yeah.
8: But anyway, laughter, we need more endorphins in our body. Because our endorphins make us heal and get better, because I know that when you get so sad, sometimes you get down, and that's when negativity comes in. And ourselves, we need more endorphins. And go watch a funny movie. Go find somebody that's going to make you laugh, because I know those endorphins really pick up our spirits. And I always tell God, you know, God, I says right now, I feel kind of sad. Can you please pick me up and give me a hug, whatever? And I kid you not, Debbie and Jerry, I just feel, I don't know, I just feel the Spirit's with me, and I just feel thank you, Jesus, for always being there with me, because 24 hours a day is a lot, but he's the only one that's with me, because people, sometimes they have plans, they got things, they got stuff to do, and sometimes I feel like I'm on the bottom of the list, but with God, I'm on the top of the list, so I know God's with me all the time.
1: Amen. Amen. Beautiful. Beautifully put, Lydia.
8: Anyway, I just want to say I love you, I miss you guys, but I have to wait another 30 days to call you guys again.
1: Well, we still know you're there most every day, Lydia. That's a very beautiful consolation for us that you and the Take-Two family are with us. Thank you. Have a beautiful and blessed day. Thanks for sharing your heart today. We appreciate that.
6: Thank you, Lydia. Love you. Okay, we wanted to share, too, about Open Line. It's Thursday with Father Gerald Murray tomorrow at 3 p.m. Eastern Time.
1: Okay, what are you thanking God for today? We're going to continue along here. We've got some texts we're going to get to, but first, Susan has been holding very patiently in Traverse City, Michigan, listening on Sirius XM 130. Hi, Susan.
9: Hi.
1: Welcome.
9: Thank you, guys, for this. Thank you.
1: Yeah, sure. Thank you for your thank you. So go right ahead.
9: I am very, very thankful for so many things, but yesterday, I was doing one of the things I've been doing lately, scrolling on reels that are in Facebook, and so many of them are ones that I just don't want to look at. But I've been blessed lately with a whole bunch of ones that are on the saints. Mm-hmm. And I have just been in awe of what these saints have gone through mm-hmm. and how God has used the most common person to create a miracle that's unbelievable, except we know God is believable. But yesterday I was listening, and I want to give a shout out to Jim, and I won't say his name correctly, but the actor from The Passion. He was being interviewed, and he talked about the story that he really, really loved. Or it's a poem, and it's the main thing is, I'd rather be an unknown here and have my name up there. Mm. And to listen to him, an actor, treasure that and read it as if it's a prayer, a daily prayer of his, I was very thankful for that. Mm. And I was thankful also that he encouraged me and anyone to tell God how much we love him every day, and to use the word
8: I love you. Mm-hmm. And he stressed how for a long time he didn't think he loved God enough. And then he found out if he just asked God to pour more love into him, then he could turn right around and love God more. And that was very much a blessing for me. And I want to say thank you to the people that put on these interviews and encourage us.
1: Amen. Well, yeah, you're referring to Jim Caviezel, who did play Jesus in The Passion of the Christ, and that was a very transformative experience for him, I know, and it has really led him to be very outspoken and very devout in his faith. So he's a wonderful role model and example for all of us. And I love, Susan, what you shared that Jim Caviezel shared, and that is simply, you know, if we don't feel like we love God enough, ask God to put that love in our hearts, because the love for God is placed there by him in the first place, Debbie, and God is the one who can increase that in us.
6: Yes. So, Truth, Susan, you know what I love, too, that you appreciate the interviews that are, that you said, thank you for the people putting the interviews on and getting it out there. You know, when people do take the time to put an inspirational video, something that edifies us, something that moves us in a beautiful direction closer to God, that I think, you know, you just taught me something. It's good to thank them. Oftentimes we move on to the next video and we never even think about it. So thank you, Susan, for reminding us. You're a beautiful soul. I got you in the prayer book today, and God bless you. Have a beautiful rest of your day in very gorgeous Traverse City, Michigan. Mm-hmm. The text from the other Connie from Louisiana did you read that yet? It must be
1: no,
6: that her original text before she called back and disclosed that her name was Connie. She says, hello, love God. I thank him every day for my children, family, and job, being alive in EWTN. Have a blessed and wonderful day. Oh, Connie, we just love that. You know, we love celebrating family and life and our work and EWTN being able to talk all things about God. It's so amazing, Jerry.
1: Yeah. All right, we're going to get to as many of you as we can. Mark, you called back, so hold on. We're going to get to Gail in Mentor, Ohio, and Gail is listening on The Rock today. Hi, Gail. What are you thanking God for today?
10: Hi, Debbie. Hi, Jerry.
1: Hi, Gail.
10: This is my first time calling.
1: Welcome.
10: And I enjoy you so much, and I thank you for your ministry. But I had heard another gentleman calling about his son calling every day, his mother. Mm-hmm. And I just want to share our son. We have 8 children, and each one of them is special. But we call our middle son, our favorite middle son, he's known as favorite middle son, Kevin. And he makes sure if he doesn't call mom today, yesterday was a mom day, so he called me, and today will be a dad day, and then back to dad, you know, tomorrow, or me tomorrow, and so on. So he makes sure he touched base with us every single day. And we've been going through some health issues. I'm 84, my husband's 76, and he's got a lot of health issues. And I want to thank God for him as well.
6: Wow. Wow. So 8 children, and Kevin, the favorite middle child, shines. We love that. I put Kevin in all Yeah. I put your whole family in the prayer book, though, for those health issues. We want to make sure you guys stay strong, Gail.
10: Thank you very much. And our oldest son, Chris, he calls himself favorite number one son. So he says when he gives us a call, number one son here. But,
1: oh, nice.
10: But anyway, I needed to share that with Kevin. And when he calls today, we'll tell him we talked about him on the radio and there are prayers for him in your book.
1: Mm-hmm. Beautiful. You can be assured of that, Gail. Thank you so much. Blessings to you and your husband and all 8 of your children. Sounds like you've done a great job of raising them. They keep coming back to show their love, so that's a beautiful sign. Thanks, Gail. All right, Mark did call back in Denton, Texas, listening on the Guadalupe Radio Network. Hi, Mark. Thanks for your perseverance in calling back. Welcome.
11: Oh, thank you, Matt.
1: Yeah.
11: And it's Debbie, right?
6: Yes. Yes. Hi, Mark.
11: Thank you. Yeah, thank you so much for taking Lydia's call. I think she was from Midland. She just really blessed all your listeners, I'm sure. And then I think it was Suzanne from Traverse City. But I told Matt earlier, I am so thankful for God's power and God's might and the unity he promotes within my soul and my spirit. but I am also so very thankful for his son's blood and then for the word of God, because I think it's John 1:1 where it says the word of God is God himself.
1: Mm-hmm. Yeah, in the beginning was the Word, and the Word was with God, and the Word was God. You're absolutely right, Mark. You're right on the scripture there, and those other things, Debbie, that he mentioned, you know, God being who God is.
6: Mm-hmm.
1: I mean, that's simple and yet profound. Mm-hmm. We need to really just be thankful to God for being who he is and for being who he is in our lives. And he mentioned the blood of Jesus, too, without which none mm-hmm. of us has any hope. So.
6: And I'm so glad you called back, Mark, because we needed to hear that, and you shouted it to the whole world. So thank you, sir. Thank you for stepping up and calling back and making that effort to really just express who God is.
11: You are welcome, and I thank you more.
6: Aww.
1: All right. God
6: thanks,
1: bless you, Mark. Thanks.
6: Beautiful.
1: We're going to get over to another call from Mentor, Ohio. Giovanna, listening on Sirius XM 130. Hi, Giovanna. Welcome.
12: Hi, Sherry. How are you?
1: Doing pretty well.
12: Hi,
1: today.
12: Debbie.
1: How about you?
6: Hi. How are you?
12: I'm good. Thank you. I've called you guys before because mm-hmm. I love your show, but I don't want to take too much time. But the reason I called in is for what I'm grateful for is my entire life. And the reason I say that is because when my parents married, my parents were a lot older when they married. And my dad was 23 years older than my mother. And my mother was already a little bit older. And I really think I was an oops, so to speak, because by the time when she got pregnant and by the time I was to be born, they really didn't know if I was going to make it.
1: Mm.
12: And they told my father, they said, well, it's either the baby or your wife. And I can't imagine having to even think of making a decision like that. But
1: right. My
12: father, according to what my sister said, my father said, you just better save them both.
1: Wow.
12: And apparently there were a lot of prayers that went up. My mother had a very, very hard time with it. But I came out and I was as happy as a clam, apparently. And it was just, and even, you know how they take the baby pictures after you're first born. And in that picture, I have a goofy face. I mean, it's I have like kind of a semi-smile. And both of my hands are up, and it's like the okay sign in both of them.
1: Oh, wow.
12: And that's the baby picture. And I'm like, you've got to be kidding. That's got to be posed. And they said, no, it wasn't posed. That's the picture they took.
1: Wow, Giovanna, what a beautiful story and an amazing note to end this mm-hmm. broadcast on. Marilyn in Baltimore, I so wish we had time for you. Go ahead, Deb.
6: We got a praise report that came in. Teresa from North Carolina, we prayed for you, Teresa, for the endoscopy, colonoscopy. They found no cancer, cancer. This is amazing. Praise God, Jerry.
1: All right, thanks again, Giovanna and Marilyn, and all of you texted in. Beautiful broadcast today. We've been thanking God today. Tomorrow, we're going to talk about what makes a great dad. So hopefully you'll be able to weigh in on that. Our show team today has been Matt, Michael, and Rich. I am Jerry Usher for Debbie Giorgiani. I want to wish you a beautiful and blessed day. Keep us in your prayers and know that you are always in ours. Talk to you soon.
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2: Have you ever noticed that the world associates fanaticism with religion? But G.K. Chesterton says the strangest fanaticism that fills our time is the fanatical hatred of morality, especially Christian morality. It's the irreligious who are fanatical in their hatred of religion. They hate religion because religion is the only basis for morality. They hate morality because it's clear that they prefer things to be vague. Vague to the point where they can call wrongs rights. You cannot call something a right when it defies God's laws. We can only call it a sin. If we really care about respecting human rights, Chesterton says, we need to treat them as divine rights. All rights come from God, and God is not going to break his own laws. Neither should we.
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6: Well, good evening and welcome back to the Journey Home program. I'm your host, John Mark Grodi, here on EWTN. And once again, we have this great privilege to come together to hear a story of faith and conversion. We're joined tonight by Dr. Reza Akhtar. He's a former Muslim and Anglican, and he came into the church in 2018. It's so great to have you here tonight, Reza, to share your story.
7: Well, thank you for inviting me.
6: It's an honor. We got a lot of ground to cover tonight, but Muslim and Anglican, we're going to hear about those backgrounds a bit tonight. Take us back to the beginning. Where does your story begin?
7: Well, I grew up in Vancouver in Canada, and both my parents were Muslim in their background, although they came from rather different places, both geographically and in terms of their religious preparation. So my mother's from South Africa, and she certainly grew up in an observant family, but they were a little bit different in the sense that they weren't terribly connected, perhaps, to the religious community there, and certainly they were serious and they were well instructed in the faith. My father came from India, and I don't really know very much about his background itself, but from what I've heard, didn't really receive that much catechesis as he was growing up. Now, when he became old, as he grew older, especially as I was growing older, he did study that a lot more and learn a lot more about that. So I would say that my mother was definitely the more prominent figure when it came to my religious instruction. Pretty much all of my early religious instruction came from her. At a certain point, maybe, I don't forget exactly how old I was, maybe 6 or 7, she sent me to this tutor who was this Egyptian guy who, I think she wanted him to kind of teach me a little bit about Arabic and what a lot of the stuff in the Quran, yeah, you know, actually meant. And it turned out that was more focused on memorization, so it wasn't quite what she had hoped for. But in any case, these were the two kind of sources of religious education when I was young. Mm-hmm. Now, at home, what my mother emphasized most of all was the Quran. Let me rephrase that a bit.
6: Yeah.
7: Certainly, the most important thing was God.
6: Yeah.
7: And, you know, being aware of God, certainly believing in him and understanding that we were responsible to him. Mm. That was primary. And the Quran, of course, as Muslims believe, is the actual word of God. And this is kind of the foundation of all of our teaching. So the one thing that was not emphasized, and in fact hardly came into the picture at all, really, was the traditions, the hadith and the sunnah and those sort of supporting sources that a lot of Muslims do pay considerable attention to. But, you know, the way I understood it, when, I mean, I don't think she explained that much of this when I was young, but certainly if something is the word of God, that trumps anything that humans could come up with. Right. So that was kind of how things started. Mm-hmm. When I was young, I had a very strong sense that God was real. And I would even go so far as to say that I felt like I had a personal relationship with him. And I think, in fact, I did. Mm-hmm. The whole world made sense to me in light of the existence of God, in light of his providence. I never once, in fact, I can probably say with confidence, in my life, I never once doubted the existence of God and my relationship with him. But, you know, as I grew older, you know, there were other influences that came into play. When I was, let's see, it must have been fourth grade, so I must have been nine, I was sent to a private school, and it had been founded by some British people. So even though it was non-denominational, there were traces of Anglican heritage that kind of permeated the life of the school. And it was, by and large, I would say, good. So what I mean by that is we had assembly every school day, and we would always say the Lord's Prayer. And it was actually followed by another prayer, and I didn't know what that prayer was until much later. It turned out it was a prayer of St. Ignatius. But anyway, we said that, and of course, when I first started at school, I didn't know the Lord's Prayer, but picked it up very quickly, and I was like, okay, you know, there's nothing here that's in contradiction to anything I've been taught. This is fine. Same thing with the St. Ignatius prayer. There was table grace at lunch before meals and actually after meals, too. And once a week on Fridays, we had chapel. So this wasn't very long. It was maybe, I forget exactly, maybe half an hour, 45 minutes, something like that. It was mostly prayers, maybe a little homily by the headmaster, and it was flanked by two hymns. And, you know, I really loved these hymns. I thought this was wonderful. I mean, this was such a great way to praise God. And I kind of wondered why we didn't have anything like that in Islam growing up. And
6: were there services that you would attend growing up?
7: You mean Muslims?
6: Yeah.
7: Well, okay, that's a good question. It's actually quite relevant. Not really. No, I would go twice a year with my father to the mosque for Eid prayers, two feasts that occur. But outside of that, no, we didn't really go.
6: Okay.
7: And part of that was, I think, just from what I understand from my parents, was, you know, they didn't really want to get too mixed up in the community there. Not that there's anything bad about it, but just that, you know, people talk, they gossip. They wanted a certain degree of privacy. Mm-hmm. And because it wasn't, they didn't really view it as strictly required, even though technically you are supposed to go on Fridays. Mm-hmm. It wasn't really a part of my upbringing.
6: Okay.
7: So I had some exposure to Christian worship, one might say, or Christian liturgy in a vague sense at the school. Although it wasn't as if Christianity permeated the culture of the school, or it wasn't in any way emphasized in the classroom. So I didn't really learn about Christianity. I learned some of the words. I learned that, okay, as I was, you know, at home too, you know, my parents told me, okay, Christians are sort of like us, but they believe that Jesus is God and this is wrong. It's a corruption and so on, right? And, you know, through my religious education at home, too, there were, you know, supplementary texts that we would read from, and, you know, they would say things about what Christians and Jews believed and how they're somewhat closer to us. We're somewhat closer to us than some of the other faiths, but, you know, there are still issues and so on.
6: Gotcha.
7: So I think it was only kind of as I grew older that I started getting more exposure to what Christianity really was. And part of that came through an interest in music. Mm-hmm. So I'd played several instruments when I was young. I'd learned piano, I learned some cello, and when I was in high school, I played the flute. But at some point, I don't know exactly how this happened, or I don't remember all the details of how it happened, I started getting some exposure to choral music. Oh, I remember how it was now. Okay, so at one point I had a little scholarship, music scholarship, that was sponsored by a church in downtown Vancouver. And I was, part of the conditions for that was that I was supposed to sing in their choir. So I'd go and we'd rehearse with them, and there were one or two services that we sang at, and I thought that this was just wonderful. All the music, I didn't really understand anything about the scripture and the prayers, and maybe a little bit about the prayers, but not very much. I really thought this was great, and there were these beautiful motets that they would sing, and I thought, okay, this is there's a really rich heritage out there, and I wanted to know more about it. So, my mother wasn't too thrilled about my interest in this, but, she didn't totally stop it either. Later on, I started getting exposed in some ways to Catholic music, through studies of the Mass and things like that. And, along with the records that I'd listened to, there were texts of, the Mass itself and of the Requiem, settings of the Requiem. Right. There was that too. Now, looking at some of these things, I thought, okay, well, a lot of this is very similar. I mean, if you look at the sequence hymn to the Dies Irae and the Requiem, a lot of the things that are mentioned there are things that actually are in the Quran. And so I was quite fascinated by this, and I thought, okay, well, these things that I'd heard about Christians being polytheists, I mean, this doesn't seem to be the case. And I had a few Christian friends at school. We didn't really talk very much about religion. But, I definitely, when I'd ask them, do you guys believe in one God or more than one God? They'll say, oh, no, one God for sure. It's like, okay, well, what is this about Jesus being God? And, they'd try to explain things to me. But I think a real turning point came when I was in high school. I'd gone to a summer program out of town for a month. And at one point, some people were going to a Catholic church for Mass one Sunday evening. So we invited people to go along with them. I'm like, okay, fine, I'll go along with them. And, what I observed there were people who were really, really sincere about God. People who were very devoted to what they were doing. And this really touched me. Of course, the Eucharist itself was, something I didn't understand at all at the time. But I was very impressed by just how different it was in some sense from what I'd been accustomed to. So although I didn't go to congregational prayers very often, I was taught the sort of canonical prayers in Islam, and I would sometimes do them, perform them. But it was always frustrating that everything had to be done in Arabic, and there was no real variation. There was very little variation in what was said. So, I mean, there's a certain, it is a liturgy, right? There's a routine to it. And, one says, each iteration of these prayers, one says the Fatiha, the first chapter of the Quran, and then you just recite whatever prayer you know. And even when it's done in congregation, it's not as if each day there's a certain reading or something like that. It's just whatever the person leading the prayer wants to do or decides to do.
8: Right.
7: So the fact that everything was so ordered at this Mass that I attended was something that really struck me. And I could see that there was kind of a variation in it. There was some parts were praise, some parts were, confession, adoration, and so on. Of course, I wouldn't have used those words in those days, but I mean, it definitely made an impression upon me. It's like, okay, I want to learn more about this, whatever this is, right?
8: Yeah.
7: So, this was, I think, right before my senior year of high school.
8: Okay.
7: And when I went off to college, I decided, okay, I want to explore some churches, see what it is that they're doing. I didn't really have any intention of becoming a Christian. And in part, that was because of the very strong statements in the Quran about, how this is the word of God. And you cannot go, it doesn't say you can't go against it. But, I mean, I certainly didn't want to be disobeying God myself, right? That would certainly be wrong. So I spent a little bit of time just kind of trying to figure out what it was that Christianity taught. But I was reading things out of books, and they weren't necessarily good books. It was just whatever I could find. And a lot of it didn't really sink in. I mean, I kind of understood, okay, you have the Trinity. So I got the sense, okay, these people believe in one God, but three persons. So somehow there's some way of resolving this, but we're not quite sure. They themselves say it's a mystery. And I thought to myself, okay, well, I mean, this is not tritheism.
8: Yeah.
7: There's certainly, a unity in God there. So, okay. So what else, right? So when I went off to college, my parents didn't, of course, want me going to church, but I was on my own. So, okay. So I joined the university choir at Harvard, where I was an undergraduate. And they sang in this non-denominational church every week, and it was beautiful music. I mean, it was two motets plus whatever hymns were, you know, going to be were picked for that day. And while the music was great, the actual experience of being in those services was not. The liturgy, I think, was largely drawn from the Episcopal prayer book. You know, bits and pieces here and there. I think it was basically the morning prayer service. But the preaching, the overall feel to it, I can, from what I remember, it just felt very secular somehow. The focus wasn't on God the way it was at the Catholic Mass that I just attended. So, you know, I was there for a while, but kind of throughout college, I mean, there were times I didn't go to church. There were times I did go, you know, to this place. And then towards the end, like towards the end of my senior year, I started, actually during my senior year, my friend and I, who had both quit this choir after our junior year, decided we were just going to pick a church every Sunday and just go there. Now, she was a Protestant, I think a Presbyterian or something like that. So we mostly went to Protestant churches. But for me, it was like, okay, this is interesting, just going and being there. And I wasn't just there. I was worshiping. I was really trying to worship, although, of course, there was this contradiction in doctrine, this disparity, rather, in doctrine.
6: And what university was this?
7: It was Harvard University.
6: Oh, okay. Okay, yeah.
7: So we went to these different places, and, you know, some of them resonated better with me, for lack of a better phrase, than others. But, surprise, surprise, it was a Catholic Mass, again, that drew me in the most. And to some extent, the Episcopal Eucharist, too. But there was something special about the Catholic Mass. I couldn't quite put my finger on it. Now, I guess I was lucky in the sense that in Harvard Square, there's St. Paul's, which is has a nice choir and a nice, and the liturgy was celebrated very well there. So that certainly drew me in.
6: You know, I was going to ask before you go on, what were you studying at this point, and how did you end up down at Harvard?
7: Okay, well, I mean, how did I end up at Harvard? I guess that's well, I went to a fairly rigorous private school, and for a very rigorous private school, in fact, and every year a lot of the best, the top students would go off to Ivy League schools, and I kind of, you know, I'd done fairly well there too, and I thought, okay, well, you know, this seems like the right place for me, and I had a math teacher there in high school who really had sparked my interest in the subject, and he had gone to Yale as an undergraduate, and he was very positive, perhaps a bit too positive, about promoting Ivy League schools, and, you know, my parents didn't understand, like, well, why do you need to go there? Why can't you just go, you know, locally or somewhere in Canada or whatever? And I was probably immature, and I just was kind of a little bit too drawn in by this teacher's arguments. I mean, he was a wonderful guy, but, you know, I think he was maybe a little over-enthusiastic, perhaps, about those schools. But in any case, that was kind of the driving force behind my going there. I decided to study math because when I was in high school, I'd taken a special math course during my sophomore year, taught by this teacher, in which he sort of, his goal was to teach all the math that university professors expect students to know but doesn't actually get taught in high school. And I think what he did was actually a little bit more than that. But it sure turned me on to the subject. I mean, I'd had thoughts before that about going into medicine, which I'm really glad I didn't. my wife is a doctor. In any case, that really kind of set me on my way to studying higher math. And the logic certainly appealed to me, the logical side of it. I didn't, you know, obviously the exposure I got in that course wasn't representative of the entire field of math. So, you know, once I actually got to college, I realized, okay, there are parts of math I really love, there are parts that are kind of okay, and there are parts that I really don't like that much. but it was a first taste of it, and it was enough to whet my appetite, certainly.
6: Okay.
7: So, when I actually was after that mass that I'd gone to that summer before my senior year of high school, that's when I kind of realized, or something changed in me that, okay, I got to give my whole life to God. And I by no means did that in practice, but I realized that, okay, this has got to be primary. This has got to be the first thing. In fact, what went through my head was, I wish I could study theology. I wish I could, you know, go into some sort of career in which, you know, serving God was the main thing. But I knew at the time, of course, that, you know, I don't fit in with these Muslim guys, and, you know, at least the establishment, one might say, right, the typical sort of view. Our family never really practiced at quite the same level as many other families do. while we were certainly serious about the faith aspect of it and living in justice and to the best of our ability and so on, we weren't particularly observant about prayers. My parents did fast, but even that, I didn't really do that during school. My mother, would tell me, okay, well, you don't want to jeopardize your performance at school, so, don't feel obligated to do that. So by the time I got to college, I was like, okay, it's got to be all about God. Okay.
6: And that's why you were exploring a little bit.
7: And I figured, okay, look, I mean, there seems to be good in these things. And even if these guys don't have all their doctrine right, there seems to be some element of good. And I would like to know more about it. Maybe I can use that to better help understand better my own faith and explore that better. So that was one kind of element that was underlying my journey at the time, I might say. The other was that when I was growing up, at home, I think my mother probably told me, if this Quran is in Arabic and, to understand it properly, you really need to know Arabic. You really need to read the original. But, we don't know Arabic, so we read it in translation. Mm-hmm. And what I found was that you could actually get a lot out of just reading it in translation. So one thing I sort of forgot, I guess, was when I was in high school, I think it was when I was in ninth grade, she had met somebody, another parent, who was part of the Egyptian community there. So I'd gone to this, he had invited her to send my sister and me to this Sunday school. So we went most Sundays, pretty much every Sunday for those 3 or 4 years that I had in high school. And there was a religion class and there was an Arabic class. Now the Arabic class never really came to much, so I didn't really know much Arabic, but the religion class was really quite good. The teacher who was leading it had kind of a similar perspective on Islam and on sources of authority that my parents did. But what he did was he pointed out, the kind of the main teachings in the Quran, and we would kind of flesh them out, discuss them, discuss some of the social issues and how the text addressed those. And that really gave me a good appreciation for the big picture in the sense that, at least as far as Islam is concerned, the Quran is concerned, what does God want us to do? How does he want us to live our life? And that kind of, I kind of wish I'd said this earlier, but this formed the basis for my kind of understanding of where I stood in relation to God and what I was supposed to do.
8: Gotcha.
7: Right? So I went, okay, so with all that as background, going off to college, I thought, okay, how do I develop this further? How do I push this further? And, here I am going to these churches, hearing kind of similar things in a sense, but then there's all this other stuff about Jesus and the incarnation and the atonement and all that sort of stuff. Okay, well, that doesn't even have anything to do with my upbringing, so I guess I can just ignore that and focus on all the other stuff. But this was frustrating, right? Not least because I felt like I couldn't fully participate. And I'm not talking about the Eucharist here. I'm just talking about just worship in general. It's like, okay, I can sit there and I can pray alongside these people. We're praying to the same God, but we don't believe the same things about him. So there is a sort of lack of communion, spiritual communion, one might say there, that I kind of felt. And if they had the Eucharist, of course, it was even more pronounced. But, in Protestant churches, the Eucharist, they pass the little cups and bread around. So it wasn't, it's not the same as the way it's done in the Catholic Church, obviously. Right.
6: You know what? Actually, let's take a little break there. Let's pause there, and we'll come back here in just a couple minutes and hear the rest of it. So we're joined tonight by Dr. Reza Akhtar. He's a former

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2: This is Dale Alquist. When G.K. Chesterton was asked why he became Catholic, he said, "To get rid of my sins. Only the Catholic Church can do that." He said that when a man steps out of the confessional, he's 5 minutes old, and his whole life has just started over again. When we confess our sins, our souls are wiped clean. We get to start all over again.
0: Well, welcome back to the Journey Home program. We're entering the second half of our hour tonight, speaking with Dr. Reza Akhtar. He's a former Muslim and Anglican. And when we left off, you know, you'd set the stage a little bit of some of the experiences that you'd had that opened you up to be kind of pursuing the truth during your college experience.
3: Certainly.
0: You know, trying some things out, wrestling a little bit with, you know, why are these differences? You know, in being impacted by the music, you know, that was something that you shared a good bit. So I think when we left off, though, you're reaching near the end of your undergraduate. Mm-hmm. So what happened next?
3: So toward the end of my time as an undergraduate, I did take an Arabic course at Harvard. And it was great. I mean, it was a year-long course, and I learned quite a bit. And a lot of the sound of the language certainly was familiar to me, but I learned some of the grammar and had some of the vocabulary already, picked up some more. And to the point that I was able to basically read the Quran, or at least read parts of it with the aid of a dictionary or concordance. And I thought, okay, this is wonderful. You know, now I can see the real thing. And, you know, I was expecting to find all this really intricate language and all these references and things that people said, all this richness in there. And, you know, I read it and it was like very clear, very simple, really, and easy to understand. I thought, okay, this makes sense. If this is the word of God, God wants it to be easy to understand. So, you know, all this business about only scholars can understand this language, it doesn't really seem to be the case. I think I can understand this myself. So anyway, I carried that understanding with me as I moved on from college to graduate school at Brown. And so I was in a PhD program in math. And right before I got there, or a little before I got there, I'd talked to a person I'd met during my visit, who fellow grad student in the math department. He was Catholic. I said, well, you know, been going to Catholic churches a little bit. I kind of would like to go again. Is there a university community? He said, oh, yeah, I'm a part of it. I sing in the choir, too. I thought, oh, that's great. I would like to join the choir because I sung in a choir before. I like music. And he said, yeah, we'd be fine to have you. You know, and I mentioned I wasn't Catholic. And he said, oh, that's not a problem. Yeah, just go ahead. Yeah. So I joined this choir. The musically, the experience was very, very different in the sense that it was really not great quality music. I mean, you know, glory and praise and, you know, the stuff that was around in the 90s. Mm-hmm. But when I got to rehearsal, I mean, we would pray before and after. There was like a little liturgy that they'd taken from partly from evening prayer and night prayer. And the people were really sincere. And it was the element of ministry that there was an element of ministry there. People were aware of that. And that was totally absent from the choir I'd sung in before. I mean, before that, when I was an undergraduate, that choir, most people there, or at least a lot of people there, weren't even religious. Some were Christian, but we never once talked about faith during rehearsal. So this was a wonderful experience for me, and it was actually in that choir that I met my wife. So okay. We were married probably within 10 or 15 feet of where we met.
0: Oh, wow.
3: That's really, yeah, it's a great story, right? But no, I mean, I'd met her, of course, when I got there. At the time, she was dating somebody else, so, you know, it wasn't even, nothing happened. Mm-hmm. It wasn't even any attraction there, really, at the beginning, or at least nothing that I was aware of. Yeah. And but later on, as I got to know her better, we started talking more and just spending time together as friends. And, you know, one thing led to another and we started dating. So that was a very good development. My wife was raised Catholic. She is the oldest of four children in her family, and they went to Mass every week. From what she's told me, there was, you know, she'd got to CCD classes also, but, you know, the faith was certainly, it was kind of like my home in a sense. The faith was certainly taken seriously, but it wasn't

0: necessarily lived out in every aspect of the family life. So what I found, though, in getting to know her was that I had a lot in common with her, both in terms of priorities for life and just values, right? But theologically, of course, there were going to be some differences, but whenever we discussed social issues or things like that, we were on the same page. Even when it came to, you know, our devotion to God and, you know, what place that occupied in our life, we were basically on the same page. So we became engaged fairly soon. It was, I think, within 10 months of our starting date. We had a long engagement because, you know, we wanted to finish graduate school. She was in medical school. We wanted her to finish that. And after that, I applied to jobs. So I graduated 1 year before she did. I got the job at Miami University. It was very, very providential that that happened because it was a tenure-track job. It's really hard to get a tenure-track job at a... Well, okay, it's not hard to get a tenure-track job, but, I mean, it's hard to get that good a tenure-track job right out of grad school. So it was a great blessing. It was also really wonderful that some of the residency programs that she was most interested in were in that area. And thanks be to God, she matched the next year at Cincinnati Children's, and, you know, the rest is history, so to speak. We've been in Southern Ohio ever since. But, you know, throughout that whole time that I was at Brown, I had the support of the community. I felt like I was part of something, even though I wasn't Catholic. And, you know, when it came to getting engaged, you know, I was really, really anxious. I was like, okay, well, what about our children? I mean, am I going to... Are they going to be Catholic, or are they going to be... I wasn't really considering myself Muslim at the time because my faith had kind of progressed to a stage where I was kind of a no man's land for a while. So I was really anxious about that, but we worked through things, and you know, we were kind of operating under the understanding that, okay, my wife definitely wanted to make sure the children were baptized, and I was fine with that because I could see some of the meaning behind baptism, even if the doctrine at the time that I believed wasn't quite the same.
1: Right.
0: So I moved out to Ohio in 2000, and she joined me a year later. We actually got married in the middle of that year, which was a little weird, but fortunately we were only separated living separately for a couple of months, so the long distance thing didn't work out. You know, it was really kind of hard. So she started her residency, and then I was, you know, continuing with my job. And those first couple of years are really kind of rough, in part because she was so consumed with, you know, the residency demands so much time of these people in training. So I was feeling a little lonely, and, you know, we didn't really have a parish, so we'd kind of go visit different Catholic churches in the area, but I'd always have some sort of complaint about them. I was being totally unreasonable in hindsight. Okay, not totally unreasonable, but quite unreasonable, right? I mean, okay, so the liturgy wasn't great in most of these places, and that was my main complaint. So I'd pick it up, oh, you know, it was just terrible music, whatever, I was like, or something about the preaching, right? But the real problem was, or at least the difficulty that I had, was that I just didn't feel like I belonged. I certainly didn't feel it like I belonged the way I did when I was at Brown, but I also felt the separation from not being able to participate in the Eucharist. For some reason, it didn't bug me while I was at Brown, or it bugged me minimally, but it really started to, I started to feel that. And unfortunately, I did not handle that well. It started turning into resentment. So I think I felt resentful against Catholics in general for having, you know, this organization as I viewed it at the time, having the sacraments and, you know, being blissfully unaware of the Quran so they didn't have to worry about the constraints that I was feeling. And I felt, why is God locking me into this? Why is he forcing me to be part of this group, or not part of the group, but part of a faith, the other members of whom didn't really seem to have much in common with me, or I didn't have much in common with them. It's probably a better way to say it. And, you know, how am I going to deal with this? So it took us a couple of years. Eventually, we found a parish. So we started going to a Maronite Catholic church. So the liturgy was very reverent there, very rich. And it was kind of neat for me because, you know, they used some Syriac in their services, and that's related to Arabic, so I could, you know, learn a little bit about that. And we stayed there for quite a while. Now, while we were there, I actually started growing. I started growing because, you know, I read something, I remember at one point, it was actually written by a Muslim, I think, which talked about how Jesus was the Word of God. And that's when something went off when I read that, because I realized, okay, he's not just another prophet, as, you know, a lot of the sources and people will say, but, you know, there's something special about him. He's pre-existing, right? If he's the Word. So what does this mean, right? So to make a long story short, and I'm not a terribly nice story in some parts, I kind of started moving towards some kind of Arianism. And I thought, okay, maybe the Arians were right. And it's not Islam as it's understood now that God really wants us to believe, but it's something like what the Catholic Church has, but with different doctrine. Now, of course, this is, in hindsight, I'm looking at this and saying, this is crazy, right? But that's where it was at the time.
1: Arianism in the sense that Christ is the Word somehow, but maybe not fully God.
0: Yeah, maybe semi-Arianism would be a better way of saying it, that, he's not co-equal with the Father, and so on. Okay. So, this was kind of this is just my compromise position,
1: right? Trying to figure it out.
0: Yeah, how is the Quran true? How is all the stuff in the Bible true? How do we harmonize it, right?
1: Gotcha.
0: Now, of course, there were holes in this, right? I mean, John 1 is one hole. Thomas saying, my Lord and my God, is another big hole. But I thought, okay, well, whatever, we can figure it out.
1: Yeah.
0: So, around this time, I started noticing problems with the text of the Quran. So there's one verse that people had drawn my attention to before about saying something like, if you suspect your wife of infidelity, then refuse to share your bed with her and beat her or something like that. It's something like that. And I've always kind of downplayed that, saying, okay, well, this is just one thing. I'm not going to worry about this. I'm certainly not going to beat my wife, right?
1: Yeah.
0: And but that kind of thing can kind of weaken your confidence, one's confidence in the text. But later on, I started, I noticed all these references about how the text speaks of how it's wrong to call Jesus the Son of God. Not to believe that he is divine, but even to use the phrase Son of God. And I thought, I can't accept this. Looking at the text of the Bible and just how frequently this phrase is used, even if it doesn't mean that he actually is God, there's some meaning to this. This is used in a coherent way. This seems like a silly kind of complaint about what Christians believe. I mean, it would be one thing to say, okay, don't believe that Jesus is God because that's wrong. That's not what God has revealed to us. But it's quite another to object to the use of that phrase.
1: Mm-hmm.
0: So anyway, my point of mentioning this is it started to chip away at my faith, right?
1: Sure.
0: So our children were born, one in 2009, one in 2013. And by that point, I was just kind of in a corner.
1: Okay.
0: I was so invested, really, in the content of sacred scripture, in the Bible,
1: Mm-hmm.
0: And I was feeling so distanced from the Quran that even though I sort of told myself I still believed it, I knew I had to do something. I couldn't be a church of one. I had to belong somehow. I had to somehow be connected. So this is when I started, looking around. I was like, okay, are there other churches other than the Catholic Church which I could join? Because one problem I had with the Catholic Church was the authority structure, right?
1: Mm-hmm.
0: People saying, people invested with authority to make pronouncements on doctrine. And lots of non-Catholics will say, treat this as if it's a dictatorship, that somehow if the Pope just decides something is true, he can just snap his fingers and declare it true, and that's it.
1: Yeah.
0: Of course, that's not how it really is, but I didn't know that at the time. I was still kind of being influenced by some of these ideas. So I thought, okay, it's not the Catholic Church, then what is it? Well, I love the Catholic liturgy so much. I appreciate the sacramental life very much, that this really is the way that God feeds us and he nourishes us. So it's got to be something like Catholicism, but not the Catholic Church. So the Episcopal Church was out because by that point they'd gotten so far to the, so far away from Orthodox moral teaching, that was just inadmissible. But I remembered one of my friends, who's an Episcopalian, had told me about some churches that are broken away from the Episcopal Church over moral concerns. And so I started researching those, and one that I found was one that had actually separated quite a long time ago in the 1970s. It was called the Anglican Catholic Church, and they had an Anglo-Catholic orientation or an Anglo-Catholic spirituality. So they celebrated the Eucharist and all the seven sacraments. They had regard for tradition, church tradition. It seemed like it was everything that Catholicism had to offer except the Pope.
1: Yeah.
0: And, once I talked to a priest, the rector of a parish there, and, I asked, okay, well, I'm not quite sure I fully believe everything here. Is that an obstruction to my being baptized? Fully expecting that he might say yes. And he said, no, you won't be in the same place 5 years from now that you are now.
1: Mm-hmm.
0: So just think about it. Were you in the same place, are you in the same place now that you were 5 years ago? And I said, no. And he said, okay, well, things can happen. Just give them time. So there was about a period of about a year when I was sort of first of all, figuring out if we really wanted to go to this church, and then preparing for reception into the church, for baptism. And, you know, this priest was just wonderful. I mean, he came from believing in nothing to, you know, through a bunch of smaller Protestant churches and eventually settled in the Episcopal Church. And then when that became too liberal theologically, he moved to the Anglican Catholic Church. But, you know, he's from the hills of Kentucky, but he's very, very deeply intellectual. Just a wonderful guy, still a really good friend. So, skipping ahead a little bit. So I was baptized in January of 2016, and that was just great because I finally felt like, okay, I belong, I can receive the sacraments, and everything will be good.
1: And as part of that, I mean, in terms of your understanding, I mean, again, like you said, you didn't understand everything, and you were accepting that, you know, I'm going to keep figuring this out. But in terms of your relationship to Christ, did that change at that point terms of what you accepted there?
0: Yes, certainly. So, okay, actually, I'm really glad you brought that up because that was kind of an important thing I skipped over. So, yeah, I mean, early in the previous year, in 2015, I was at a crossroads, pardon the pun. But I was like, okay, look, I'm on the brink of Trinitarianism here. I believe just about everything about this. Why can't I just do this and then I'll have a home? And I thought to myself, okay, look, I mean, I just have to look at the data and just say, okay, look at what the Bible says. What is more consistent? Is it that God is a Trinity, or is it this pseudo-semi-Arianism, whatever it is that I believe? Am I just believing that to try to save, you know, being able to believe in both texts, right? And I don't know. I don't remember the details of how it worked, but there was just one day where I thought, okay, look, I've just got to take the plunge. And I did. Again, pardon the pun. But, So that was, that's kind of how it worked. And when you talk about a relationship with Christ, I mean, this is actually something that kind of took a while to develop afterwards, because I mean, I always felt like I had a very strong relationship with God. And the way I kind of understood this things before, I mean, there was no Trinity in the way I was raised. So what we as Catholics would consider the Father, the Son, and the Holy Spirit, we're all kind of contained in that one person, in a sense, right? Yeah. So I had that relationship, but it wasn't the relationship of the sort of incarnate Christ, when I'd say, if that's really the right way to say it, is, you know, that wasn't developed yet.
1: Yeah.
0: And actually, that took a long time to develop, even after my baptism, because I was still kind of attached to this sort of almost modalistic concept of who God was. Mm-hmm. It took a while for me to figure out, okay, why is it that it's so important that we believe in the Trinity? Well, it's because it communicates something about God's nature. Mm-hmm. It reveals his nature, right? Mm-hmm. The three persons reveal his nature. And then once I caught on to that, I was like, oh, okay. So a relationship with the Father, a relationship with the Son, a relationship with the Spirit, it's a relationship with God.
1: Yeah.
0: But it is important that we understand this. So after my baptism, though, I mean, the spiritual development that had been taking place over the years just kind of accelerated drastically, you know, and I started understanding things about salvation history, about the unity of Scripture, and how even though it was written by multiple people, there were, you know, not just common threads, but I mean, there was a lot that binds it all together. And then I realized this was a lot more convincing than just believing that one book was the actual Word of God. So, life at that parish was good at the beginning. It was very good. I don't want to go into details here, but I mean, there was a sort of an unpleasant thing that happened. My wife was involved in education for children, running the children's ministry. I was involved with music. But you know, there was a fight, one might say, between the rector and another group, and we were kind of drawn into that, and a whole bunch of people left. Okay. Now, unfortunately, what happened is that they took their children with them. Mm. This kind of precipitated a crisis, because our children, who were, I think, 7 and 3 at the time, didn't have any other children there to interact with. And, you know, it was around that point that I started thinking, okay, we got to move on now. And my wife was quite, you know, wasn't happy about this. Like, look, we came to this church for you. Mm. Now you're telling us you want to become Roman Catholic. Well, what's going on here? Yeah. Are you really serious about this? Well, yes, I am serious about this. Mm. And I, at first, it was almost okay, we need a better place to go. But, yeah. You know, she said, I don't want to be going, bouncing around from parish to parish. And she was right. I mean, mm-hmm. we don't want to be doing that. She said, I want to go to a place where I know we can be stable. And sort of theologically, by that point, I was able to accept pretty much all the things that had bothered me before. Mm-hmm. So the issue of authority, just kind of backing up a little bit, you know, that's something once I started getting interested in the Anglican Catholic Church, I kind of came to realize, oh, they take authority pretty seriously too, right? Mm-hmm. They have their bishops that issue teachings and, mm-hmm. you know, we got to follow those. I was like, okay, well, why do we have to follow those? Well, I read some things, like the Tracts for the Times,
1: sure.
0: were written by Newman and his crew. And that kind of convinced me that, mm-hmm. you know, authority, apostolic succession was a real thing. Mm-hmm. The church really does have authority. But by the time we got to, you know, thinking about leaving, it was really just the authority of the Pope that was the mm-hmm. the only thing that was holding me back. And so what I did is I read through the Catechism, mm-hmm. and, you know, the Catechism talks about how Jesus takes Peter aside with certain other, you know, John and James in certain parts. But Peter does get assigned special roles, special duties. And, you know, I was looking through the Catechism, I said, okay, there are no footnotes here to anything else, the way they're copious footnotes and other parts of the Catechism. It's a little strange and makes you wonder if this was something that came in later. But, you know, there seems to be a decent argument for this. I think I'll just accept this for now mm-hmm. and work it out later. Mm-hmm. And so I was ready to kind of move on. We made our decision to leave that parish.
1: Yeah.
0: And we decided to move to St. Gertrude, which is a Dominican parish in Cincinnati. And I met with a priest there, and we met with the pastor first, and kind of explained our situation. He told my wife, okay, all you have to do is go to confession, and, you know, you can start receiving the sacraments again. My daughter, who was at the time, I think, 9, said, you know, she was fine, she could receive communion too, and she told me, well, you'll have to go through RCIA. I said, okay, is there no other pathway? Because, you know, I'd already been, I thought, decently catechized mm-hmm. at the time. He said, well, you can talk to the priest who runs RCIA and see what he thinks. I'm like, okay. So I booked an appointment with this guy, Father Clement. And it's a really, really, really wonderful man. So he talked to me for about 20 minutes. He was very quiet, just kind of let me speak. And he said, okay, well, maybe I can assign you some things to read. And he said, you're interested in St. Thomas. So he had me read part of the Summa Contra Gentiles. Mm. And a few other church documents. And after 2 meetings, he said, well, I think you're ready to be received into the church.
1: Wow.
0: When would you like to be, when should this happen? So we scheduled it. I think it was October 17th, the day it was supposed to be received. It was Friday evening. Came down with a stomach virus that morning.
1: Oh,
0: so it was terrible, right? Like my daughter and I both got sick, and I was like, oh, I need to be an Anglican for another 2 weeks or something. So we rescheduled it. It turned out it was an All Souls Day. So it was a very unusual way of being received into the church.
1: Right.
0: And with the clergy all in black, and mass was at like 7 in the evening. There were 9 people there, I think, including us and mm-hmm. my sponsor and the 2 priests who were celebrating. But I'll never forget. I went into the Adoration Chapel about 10 or 15 minutes before the mass. And I looked at the monstrance, and I knew I was in the right place. I knew that I was home. And after that, it was an interesting experience. It was kind of hard in a way, because I wasn't sort of gung-ho about, you know, being Catholic. I was very excited, of course,
1: yeah.
0: but I wasn't, you know, I didn't have that sort of exuberance and joy that a lot of people feel. And maybe in part because I'd been going to Mass for 20, 25 years.
1: Yeah.
0: I just felt like I belonged. I was at peace. I was finally there. But it took me a while to grow in my, I don't say, kind of internally. Mm-hmm. I'm not quite sure how to express this in words, but, you know, I've always been a very analytical, sort of intellectual
1: right.
0: type person. I had to lay some of that aside and say, okay, I got to learn to receive. I've got to, what is it that the church has to teach me?
1: Good word, yeah.
0: Right. Rather than looking at church teaching and saying, okay, I like this. I'm going to accept it all, but I like this better than I like that, so I'm going to focus on this better than that.
1: Right.
0: I just decided to say, okay, I can't do that anymore. I got to let God decide and tell me what it is that I should be doing.
1: Mm-hmm.
0: And I haven't always been the best at it, even since then. But I think I'm at least on the right path, right? Yeah. That I'm more open to what it is that he has to tell me. And especially when it comes to my sort of continuing religious, spiritual, intellectual development, yeah. I really felt this urge to learn more about the faith beyond what I'd read in the catechism, and including what I read in the catechism at a deeper level. So a couple of years later, I decided to start taking courses at Catholic International, or Catholic Distance University at the time. Now it's called Catholic International. And it took me a while to get to that point because I was thinking to myself, okay, do I really have the time to devote to this with the family and mm-hmm. such? And eventually I thought, okay, I'll start taking courses during the summertime and let's see how it works. And maybe it won't work towards a degree, but at least I can, do it for my own edification. So I took one course and loved it. It was philosophy. It really gave me a good grounding in the language, the categories that I need to think about theological concepts or teachings. Church teaching, I should say. Mm-hmm. And then, it kind of went from there. I just took a few more courses, and now I'm 2/3 of the way to the degree. So I'm hoping to, use this sometime soon, even if it's just in helping out with the RCIA program, the church.
1: Well, that's wonderful, Reza. We have about 5 minutes left, but one thing I wanted to circle back around, and you touched on it a little bit at the end there, is this shift, kind of our attitude towards truth, right? I find it interesting. We were talking before the show, about your background, and you didn't really come through with much Protestant baggage per se.
0: No.
1: But what's interesting is even in your Muslim background, you had kind of come even to the faith with a sort of a sola scriptura sort of mindset. In other words, focusing on this text, and I'm going to figure it out.
0: Yeah.
1: And then your issue was authority, and so part of the shift, right, is you use that word receive, like moving to this stance of the heart where I'm receiving from God kind of on his terms, mm-hmm. right? And that's an important, that's a necessary ingredient for spiritual growth.
0: Right? Yeah, I think, when it came to Islam, I was suspicious of the authority, one might say. I didn't have confidence in the sources of authority outside the scripture. So that's why I just stuck to the scripture. Yeah. But I don't think I was categorically opposed to any sort of, to absolutely any sort of authority figure. As long as it was somebody trustworthy, it was kind of okay. And it kind of took me a while to trust the leadership of the church. First the, Anglican Catholic bishops, and then of course the Catholic hierarchy that they really were, the ones appointed by God to safeguard the deposit of faith.
1: Right. Yeah. Yeah. But it's the intersection of the head and the heart there, right?
0: Yes. And, yes.
1: Our ability to receive and continue to grow truth also it depends too on our heart continuing to be more open to how God wants to lead us.
0: Absolutely. And I think as somebody who's kind of been in academia for practically my whole life, it's really easy to let my mind run away with some of these things and to forget that, we know the reason the end of knowing God is to love God.
1: Mm-hmm.
0: And I've got to supplement my intellectual life with a healthy spiritual life in some way.
1: Yeah. So you had this track with mathematics, but, throughout the and I guess they're more connected than I as a layperson understand, but you had many experiences of beauty as part of your journey. Talk a little bit about the importance of beauty for drawing us to the faith.
0: Well, yeah, I mean, I think that really was what got me in the first place through music, right? It was the beauty of the music and how it kind of led me to explore the elements of the faith better. But, beauty, truth, and goodness are all inseparable. True beauty, true truth. And true goodness. So when you find one, you'll find the others. And I think as I became more aware of this, even if it wasn't expressed in those terms, mm-hmm. I think that was what allowed me to kind of relax the overly analytical, overly intellectual sort of dimension of my consideration. Because for a long time, it was like, okay, if I don't understand this, I can't accept this. Mm-hmm. Right, but understanding that God sometimes does speak to us through beauty, or draw us in through beauty, can kind of temper that sort of hyper-focus on, mm-hmm. on understanding. But then there's also the element of goodness. One thing I've never been great about is interpersonal interactions. Like anybody who knows me will, not anybody who knows me, but a lot of people who know me will know that I'm not really a people person, right? And I think for the longest time, I didn't recognize the impact that the witness of other, the impact that the witness of other Christians had on me and on my spiritual development. I'm where I am now because of a bunch of people in college, a bunch of people in graduate school, and many people afterwards, not least of whom is, among whom is my wife, because of their witness and what they showed me. And that I learned probably as much or more about Catholicism from those people as I did from reading the Catechism.
1: Right.
0: Or going to, listening to homilies for that matter.
1: Right. Well, with just about a minute left, I mean, a word of encouragement to someone who's maybe at some of the places you were along your journey, and especially someone who has an intense desire to study and figure out the truth, but, you know, there's that obviously that balance between not overthinking it, you know, being open to God. A word of encouragement to them, if you would.
0: A word of encouragement. Well.
1: Or advice, if you have, you know, for someone who's who's searching for the truth.
0: Well, just listen. You know, just when you're in worship, when you're in church, or when you're reading, just listen. God is speaking through other people, and I think when ultimately, even when you're reading scripture, it is the witness of other people. It's just in written form, right? When you're listening to a homily at church, it's the witness of the, you know, the understanding of other people. When you're meeting, just talking to people. Just listen.
1: Yeah.
0: Keep yourself open to that. I'm not sure if that's anything more than what I said
1: is,
0: before.
1: That is great. I love that. You know, I appreciate you sharing your story so much. And I think that as a final note, that listen is a powerful one, right? I mean, we worship a God. We approach a God who, again, is not just a concept, right? Not just not a proposition, but a person.
0: Yes.
1: Right, and so there's our studying and our searching, but ultimately we have to have that element of listening and being open to receive, right, the person of Christ. And so thank you so much for your story, Reza.
0: Thank you for having me.
1: Yeah, and thank you for being here for this episode of the Journey Home program. I pray that Reza's story was an inspiration to you. Again, if you go to chnetwork.org/story, you can actually find a written version of his story entitled Muslim to Anglican to Catholic. You can find that there and share it. But we'll be back again next week with another story. Until then, God bless.
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6: Don't miss the opportunity.
7: Well, hi, family. We got a lot of family here tonight from various parts of the country. And I thought tonight we would speak about anger. I have nobody here ever gets angry. Apparently, our Christianity demands humility. We don't like to talk too much about that virtue, you know. It demands compassion, demands that you love and pray for your enemy. We don't like that too much either. And so we do have today a kind of cafeteria, Catholics and Christians all over the world. And the reason is that we pick and choose, see? Now, I think you're going to say, well, Mother, isn't there such a thing as just anger? Oh, yeah. There are just wars, too, but let's take an example of just anger and the different degrees of anger. I think that'd be a good subject. You think that's a good subject? Because I don't know anybody that doesn't get angry. Now, some people, they seem to be born angry. I mean, they're kicking and screaming from day one. And they never get over it, you know? And if you say something to them, they say, well, that's the way I was made. Applesauce. Nobody was made angry. Sometimes we're angry over pride. You know, somebody said, oh, where'd you get that dress? Like, your taste is not too hot. So what happens? You flush and you want to kill them. You work all day and you make a good meal. And your husband comes home and he says, oh, we've had that for 3 days. See, he's been so absorbed in his work, he didn't know. This is his first day this week. He probably remembers the 4 days last week. And so what do? You're angry. Your husband works very hard. He's looking for that raise. He's looking for that promotion. And some young whippersnapper comes in, has a couple degrees hanging off his name, and he gets promoted. Angry. Sometimes we get angry over things that happen in the world, in the government, in society. And what makes us angry? Well, we read a little news. We add a lot to it. It's like trying to cover garbage with more garbage. We come to some kind of conclusion, which probably isn't right, and then we're angry. You can get angry because it rains. I mean, now that's a dumb thing to get angry over, but you can get angry at your dentist. Because not only does he fill your mouth with all kinds of things, but he's got all kind of music on that you don't like. And then he talks to you besides. And he expects you to answer. How are you?
8: Hi.
7: Well, by the time you get an angry fit, before you're off the chair. See? Well, I'm not against dentists or doctors, but I mean, doctors, wow. You go and you wait in a waiting room. You have an appointment for 1 o'clock, 1:30, 2. Here comes somebody at 10 to 2. Mrs. Smith? You watch him going in like... I don't believe this. You know? Here she comes in, 10 of. Kind of a good-looking gal, too. She comes in, 10 of. And you've been sitting 2 hours. How you feel about that? Wait, I'll tell you. I'll tell you. It's amazing how God gives me answers. But all of these things are occasions of anger. Now, perfectionists, they have the worst, because everything that happens, they're mad about, because it isn't right, you see. Then we got the sloppy people. You wish they'd get angry. You'd wish that something would happen, that they would show some kind of emotion. That happens to you wives. Your husband comes in and he begins to take off his coat, drops it, takes off his tie, drops it, takes off his shoes, drops it, takes off his stocking, drops it. You know just where he came. And you know just where he went. Now, it isn't like you haven't told him 500 times. So you go up to him and you say, "Are you deaf?" "No." "Why can't you put all of your stuff at least in one pile?" "Because I'm hot." "Oh." Now what happens? You got a fight coming on. See, Ivy, you got a good family fight. If you were Italian, ooh. Now there, in Italy, in Italians, you find real solid anger. An Italian wife would pick up everything from the door and wrap it around his neck. And say, "Now, see how you feel when you take it off in your bedroom." See, that's all occasions of anger. Now, what should you do? This is just one form of anger. There are many forms of anger. This is one form, which is kind of daily life. We could go on and have fun with it till midnight. What do you do with it? That's the problem. Now, the first thing is to supernaturalize it. And you're going to say, "She's nuts. She's been in the monastery too long." Oh, no. In the monastery, too, we have needles and we have sloppies. See, so it doesn't matter where you are. It doesn't matter. The problem is, do I see an opportunity from God himself to change me? Now, our problem is where, this is the real problem. We want to change them. Do you notice that? Huh? You want your husband to pick up everything. So you want to have everybody have the impeccable taste you think you have when they buy a dress or whatever it is. See, I have a hard time with somebody who wears a green coat with red trousers and a blue tie. I mean, I think, did they look in a mirror? See? Now, I could get angry over that and say, "But why would you do that?" See, this is an occasion now. See, for me, for you, whatever it is, to examine your own conscience and say, Lord, it looks strange, but only to me. That kind of peril looks good to them. So what would be the occasion of anger in me? I have to examine my conscience of that, but why am I getting angry? Is this thing I'm getting angry over worth it? Is it worth losing my peace over? Is it worth losing my joy? Is it worth offending God? Nothing is worth offending God. Is it worth decreasing the glory, my glory in heaven, so I can glorify God so much more? Is this really? See, we mostly get angry over very little things. It's really not a good sign. It's a sign of a lack of control, self-control. See, I need to change. See, I have to allow my imperfect brother to be imperfect. Now, that's real love. That's how God loves him. You don't see the Lord coming in your living room and saying to your husband, John, pick your stuff up. See, both of you miss an occasion for real solid virtue. One is that you shouldn't throw it down. The other thing, pick it up lovingly. I say, are you nuts? No. That's the good book here, see? And if you don't follow this, you end up one miserable human being. And the more you change, the more loving and kind and compassionate, and not just putting up with people, not just enduring them, but looking upon them as occasions for my soul to be reshaped, reformed into the image of Jesus. Look at the awesome patience our dear Lord had with the apostles. Unbelievable. Unbelievable. And see, you and I as Christians, as human beings, as men and women, you and I must live up to the purpose God had in mind when he created you. You're not a grain of sand on the seashore. See? It means I must change. And that's why we have such strange ideas of justified anger. If somebody invades a country, you have a right to fight back. You have a right to protect yourself. If something happens to your family, say your son or your daughter got on drugs or alcohol, anything, well, you can feel very sorry and you can feel anger. But if you don't handle it correctly, you make the situation worse. And some of you know that. Does it mean if you're very nice and loving with them, you condone it? No, you always have to tell them, this is not right. Right now you have people, I think, are being led astray by justified anger. They think if you kill an abortion doctor, you've done something great. Not so. See, no matter what anybody does wrong, you have to forgive and pray for them. Murder for murder is never right. And I would hate any of you pro-lifers who have such a high calling to do something so wrong. It makes all pro-lifers look like they're some kind of terrible type of people who get violent. Violence never cures or heals more violence. See? Never does. Anger does not create gentleness in someone else. Anger creates more anger. And so you can't, the Old Testament eye for an eye and tooth for a tooth is misinterpreted today. You know what that meant in those days? It was really an act of charity. if you came to me and I was an Old Testament little Jewish girl and you stole my cow, I couldn't go and burn your house down. I could just go and steal one of your cows. I could get my cow back and take one of yours. It's an eye for an eye, tooth for tooth. It was an act of charity to keep people from being violent over little things. But tonight, most Christians make wonderful Old Testament Jews. Because you think unless you have feelings, it's nothing. You think if God doesn't bless you with health, wealth, and wisdom, it's nothing. Then you don't have a God that loves you. See, we have misinterpreted the good book. And see, I must be moral on my own, in my own life. See, the state has a right to make decisions about what happens to a man who commits murder or whatever. But see, in our lifetime, we cannot repay murder for murder, stealing for stealing, anger for anger. Because then there is no Christianity left. I have to, according to this book, I have to forgive my enemy. I have to pray for him. I have to love him. See, it doesn't mean I'm going to love him the way you love your husband or the way you love your children. But loving means I wish him well. I wish him a change of heart. I wish him in the kingdom. See, the beautiful thing about Maria Goretti, who was martyred because she wanted to keep her chastity. This young man was trying to rape her, and she fought so hard, he stabbed her, I think, 40-some times. And she said, I forgive you. And one day I want you with me in the kingdom. Oh, that's what you call Christianity. And he did. He repented, entered a monastery, and he was there at her canonization, along with her mother. And her mother forgave him. So forgiveness obtained the grace of conversion. And if we don't understand that, then everything that goes wrong in our country, in the world, in the church, instead of defining and defending, which is different, we will be so angry that inside something awesome happens to us. Something terrible. See, our soul becomes the same as the one I hate. I read a sentence one time on a retreat, and it said, you are what your thoughts are. Did you ever notice that? Huh? You can't hide everything. Well, I can hide it. Oh, come on. The first thing that shows it is your eyes. Some people get angry. They get beady eyes. You ever see that? They go like this. As soon as you see those beady eyes, you know, woo, watch out. They go like that. See, even your face changes when you're angry for something that doesn't really matter a hoot. See, our whole being is created by God, for God. And if I don't use everything that I am in that way, for that purpose, then it's going to show. Did you ever see a loving, angry person? No? Boy, my grandfather used to get mad. I could hear him across the street. Was he being gentle? No. What was he mad about? Because my Uncle Pete wouldn't get up. When I was a kid, I never needed an alarm clock. At 6 o'clock, prompt, my grandfather would say, Pietro, boom, time to get up. Sharp, 6 a.m. And that went on an hour and a half. I mean, we did that every morning. Why you need a clock when we had grandpa? So we off to school. Uncle Pete still wasn't up. He could have lived about 20 years longer if he had just said, let him sleep. He's not going to get up anyway. Yeah? Then, let me tell you about Uncle Pete. We found out years later he was born. He had a congenital heart condition. See? And it was bad. He died in a chair. And we never knew it. But see, a lot of things happen. I thought my Uncle Pete was just lazy, so did my grandfather. But I wasn't going to get mad about it, see? Why? You ever notice when you get angry, you get so tired? I mean, why wear yourself out? And what happened was that probably his entire life, he was so tired in the morning, he couldn't have gotten up. And that's God's permitting will. And we get angry over so many little unimportant things that our whole life passes by. And we miss a sunrise, a sunset. We miss the beauty of a rose. We

But the fact that he gave us all free will, then that means we can do very wonderful things, very holy things, or very bad things, very evil things. Now, why does God kind of permit this mixture, you know, all together? Well, he does it for the same reason his son suffered from the same thing. Do you know what Jesus suffered from? Jealousy. He suffered, he had to put up with the jealousy. That's why they murdered him. They were just jealous. Just jealous. They didn't want him to be king. He didn't want to be king. He suffered from the ignorance of those around him. Nobody got the point. The men he chose to follow him and to carry on his work never understood. Never understood. He had to die. He had to ride. Never understood. Never. The very people he healed. Can you imagine somebody you've gone up and healing them and they were blind and they could see and they were crippled and they could walk? And then when you needed somebody to get up there and protect you or to stand for you, they were gone. I think that happens today. How many people defend our Lord? When we defended the terrible movie called The Last Temptation of Christ, you know, and I went from coast to coast, I got terrible letters from people who were angry because I was defending the Lord. And they're all Christian. Now, I don't understand that, see? See, we can defend, but not get so angry that we kill people or slander them or calumniate them. And that's why when you forgive an injury and you are making reparation for that particular person who injured you. Are there unjust things that happen to you? Oh, yeah. Time after time after time in your life, there's unjust things that happen to you. But what a wonderful thing it would be if we could feel the injustice and feel the pain and still forgive. Wouldn't that be wonderful? I mean, wouldn't that be a high degree of holiness? How close to God you would be at that moment. And then I can make reparation for the people who are always angry and for their action. That's how we ought to treat abortionists. Not only do we pray to save lives. See, there's a kind of mixed up idea in the world today. We will do everything possible to save the life of a child that's 3-4 years old that falls in a well or needs a liver transplant. We'll do a heart surgery for people that are elderly. We do a lot of things. But then we don't think anything of destroying a life even before it's finished. No, before God finishes creating it. I mean, what do we do? What extent do we go for whales? Whales. Deer, dogs, cats, birds. But then we'll destroy human life and not think a thing of it. So what's wrong? See? Well, we're all mixed up. We'll go to great extents to save a life, which we're supposed to. We must save life. We must promote life. We cannot go around. And there's such anger on both sides. And you have to wonder, abortionists hate pro-lifers, pro-lifer hates abortionists. The people outside, they cry and yell and spit at people. And what's wrong? See, there's something inside of us now that's very wrong. And if somebody don't come along and say, hey, let's pray, not only for the women going in an abortion clinic, let's pray for the doctor, the nurses.

0: we don't change our hearts, then it's anger for anger, hatred for hatred. That's one of the, I think, the one of the greatest dangers in the pro-life movement is hatred for hatred. There has to be some kind of hatred for somebody, that small little helpless baby that's maybe six months old. See, there's some kind of hatred there, some kind of terrible, awesome desire to destroy. But if that same desire gets into you, who are pro-lifers, you destroy your whole mission. Do you understand that? You destroy your entire mission, which means if occasion calls, you're ready to also kill. See, there's something the devil gets into, tries to get in all these wonderful movements, and you can't just hate. You can't hate. See, Jesus was the victim of hatred, but he never did anything to change it. In fact, he prayed that the Lord would forgive them, that they don't know what they do. Okay? We don't know. And we don't know because we don't read this book, see? I just opened up a few little passages, and we're going to go for calls. It says, this is the way you used to live. Greed, guilty, passion, impurity, fornication, evil desires. When you were surrounded by people doing what? The same thing. See? That's what's happening today. Tit for tat. Getting angry, bad-tempered, spiteful, abusive language, and dirty talk. Well, you think things have changed, huh? Forget it. And he said, never tell each other lies. He said, you've stripped off this old behavior. You put on a new self. If virtue and vice become one, then there is the death of Christianity. Why do you think the first Christians used to go into the arena with these lions coming after them and sing songs of praise to God? Would you do that? You turn around and say, Hail Caesar. See? Because we've lost this. See? And when there's mixed, when there's confusion in the church about sacraments, especially the Eucharist and Our Lady, you don't have strength or light to distinguish. So you only act on emotions. When your anger becomes only an emotional thing, you're a dead duck. You are. Because you have no more control. Your rash judgment takes over. And you can be just as bad as the one you hate. Now see, that's what our dear Lord came to teach us. This is what St. Paul says. You are God's chosen race. You're his saints. Boy, there's a lot of tarnished halos going around. He loves you. And you've got to be clothed with kindness and humility, gentleness and patience. Bear with one another. Forgive one another as soon as a quarrel begins. I have to tell you this because I haven't said it in at least 3 years. There were two monks who lived in the desert. And they looked at each other one day and said, we live very well together. We pray together. But we've never been angry, so we've never forgiven each other. And the one monk said, well, what do we do? He said, well, we need to get angry. He said, well, what about? Well, he said, we'll argue over this rock. I'll say it's my rock. and you say it's your rock. He's okay, you start. So, okay? This is my rock. And the other one said, well, if it's yours, take it. See? Well, I think that's what St. Paul is saying here. See, he forgave as soon as the argument started. See, that was the end of the argument. And you begin to realize why they got along. Let the message of Christ in all its richness find a home with you. Pro-lifers, if you really want to change, you really want to change this whole thing, you must pray much, love much, and pray for those who are on the wrong track. Jesus also died for them. What a terrible thing to give your life for somebody and he never even says thank you. What a terrible thing to suffer as much as Jesus suffered and have somebody said, so what? I didn't ask you to do it. How would you feel? A lot of people feel that way. Not only feel for the infant who never has a chance. Feel for the God who created the infant who will never have a chance. Feel for the man and the woman who does such a horrible, horrible thing for money. What an evil. But when evil begins to make us so angry that we become evil, then do you understand what happens to your soul? It begins to dry up. And then you're just ready for the enemy. See, now, saying I had something else marked here. For those of you who have a workplace where you have a lot of problems and you have people you don't like, St. Paul says, be considerate of those who are working among you. Be at peace among yourselves and pray constantly. For all pro-lifers, remember, it is not just the abortion issue you fight. You fight an awesome enemy. And you have to put on faith and hope and love. And you need to be men and women of deep prayer. If we don't, things will never get better. Only worse. We have a call. Hello?
1: Hello, Mother.
0: Where are you from?
1: Houston, Texas.
0: And what is your question?
1: Mother, how much we enjoy your program and how many good things I've heard from it, both from Catholics and non-Catholics. Don't ever underestimate the influence you're having on this country.
0: Thank you.
1: My question is, I'll try to make it brief. You remember in the garden when Jesus was taken by the servants of the high priest?
0: Right.
1: Peter struck off the ear of one of the servants. And Jesus reproved him and said, if I need anybody to do that kind of thing, we've got angels to handle.
0: Right.
1: You stick to your business. On the other hand, he did get angry. You remember the money changers.
0: Yeah.
1: And he drove them out of the temple.
0: Right.
1: And whipped them.
0: Mm-hmm.
1: Today we hear much praise, and many of these people in the pro-life movement who think you can kill people cite the example of Count von Stauffenberg, who put a bomb in Hitler's bunker and then left and tried to blow him up. And they compare themselves to this act, which has been widely praised. I wondered if you'd compare the two and discuss what you think of both. And thank you, Mother. I'll hang up now.
0: Our dear Lord is the only one that could have justified anger. He was not angry ever for himself. People talked against him. He'd be giving a beautiful talk, and they would walk away. When everybody walked away from him, when he talked about the doctrine of the Eucharist, he wasn't angry. He had wonderful obedience to the Father's will and obedience to God. What happened at that point? Why was Jesus really angry? That's the difference. We're always angry over something happens to us. He was angry because, and he said why he was angry, you have made my Father's house a den of thieves instead of house of prayer. Well, that was justified anger. He didn't kill anybody. He overturned a few tables. Some people need a few whacks on the head or other places in order to get something up here. Sometimes you got to shake them up to make them think. So our dear Lord's anger was justified because it was not over himself. It was because the temple of his Father was being sacrilegiously treated by doves and lambs and everything else. And of all things, money changing. So our dear Lord had a right, not only because he was Son of God, but he had a right. He had a right to anger. Now, when we use that as an excuse for doing away with somebody, that is an excuse. It's a lame excuse. We're trying very hard to justify an evil deed. Now, everybody knows that in a war, the church teaches that there are justifiable wars and you have a right to defend yourself. Well, you're defending yourself, but you're also defending your country, defending morals. You can defend yourself against rape. You defend yourself against robbers. You defend yourself against somebody trying to murder you. But you must always at least first try to defend by other means. You just can't go into something making a decision that this man, this woman, this thing is evil and we gotta wipe it out. Because that kind of attitude comes along and begins to wipe out good people. I don't like you now because you're black, or I don't like you because you're a Catholic, or I don't like you because you're a Christian or a Muslim or a Hindu. So I don't like you, so then I have a right. You see, it's not only the thing you do, it's what happens after you do it. The example you give, the attitude of heart. And see, that's what's happening to this country. There are some groups that say you shouldn't pray in a school. We take away prayer. See? But this country is built on freedom of religion. Now, if I have an excuse for taking away this freedom and that freedom and this freedom and that freedom, the first thing you know, you see, is an attitude is created where there is no freedom. And so we must be extremely careful and not zero in on only one part of the scriptures. Our Lord, in that incident, was justified. Because he was not defending himself, he was defending his Father. The people had a right to a house of prayer, not a money exchange. See? That was justified. But you cannot use that action of Jesus unless the honor and glory of God is at stake. I'm sure in a war, if some of our men knew where Hitler was, they would have bombed it. But this is a war. And we're saving ourselves from millions and millions and millions of people being killed unjustly. See, once you begin to think there is a perfect race and nobody else fits in except these few people, then you feel justified in eliminating them. That's not justified anger. That's evil. Now, if you say that this particular man we were talking about was defending the unborn against this doctor's actions, you cannot kill for murder. What you're saying is, I am against murder, because that's what about this doctor was about to do, commit murder. So then you commit murder. You see what I'm saying? That doctor has to answer to God. God must be his judge, and God must take care of him. But we don't pray enough for these people, I don't think. They are victims of our hatred, not of our prayers. We do not wish them salvation. We want them to go to hell. I've heard him say that. See, with that kind of attitude, maybe our prayers are not what they should be when we walk back and forth praying. We must pray that these women don't have abortion. We must pray that these doctors and nurses get light. Only that kind of light comes from God. You can't give them light by preaching. They don't believe the way you believe. Am I excusing them? No way. No way. We must pray for those two that died. We must pray because we never gave them a chance to be sorry. Do you understand what happens? You can't snuff out somebody's life and they've never even had a chance to say, I'm sorry, Lord. You can't do evil for evil. We have to pray for those that died and pray for those who are guilty and pray that no one else does the same thing. Everybody is precious to God. Until they die and make that last bad decision, I don't want to live with you the rest of my life. That bad decision, there still is hope. We have another call. Hello?
2: Hello, Mother?
0: Yeah, will you speak a little louder, please?
2: Hello, Mother?
0: Yes.
2: I'm from Nebraska.
0: Uh-huh. What is your question?
2: My statement, first of all, I'd like to wish you a happy and blessed anniversary on the 15th.
0: Well, thank you. I'll be 50 years.
2: You're right. I'm the one that sent you that Sunshine Award.
0: Thank you.
2: Mother? My question is this, on anger, how can a person keep from going into anger? Like if you get angry, why can't our Blessed Mother and our Lord keep us from going, getting angry?
0: Well, was ever a time for our dear mother to be angry? It was during the trial, the crucifixion, to see all the apostles leave our Lord. She had umpteen occasions for anger, and so did our, and yet there was not that anger. Why? Well, our Lord answered that. When Pilate said to Jesus, do you not know that I have power to release you or power to crucify you? Our Lord broke his silence, and he said, no. You have no power over me unless it is given to you from above. Oh. That kept our dear Lord from being angry. He felt so sorry for Pilate. You know, Pilate committed suicide years later. It's a matter of knowing the will of God. And many things we have to defend ourselves and many things. people say about us. What does it matter? See, it doesn't change God's opinion of me. And that's the only thing that matters. It's the only thing that should matter to any of us. If we're falsely accused or calumniated or slandered, what does it matter when God knows the truth? Okay? And when you feel that anger coming up, stop for a second. Ask yourself, is this important enough to be angry about? And how am I going to be after I get angry? Can forgive now? Can I just kind of hold myself a little bit and say, well, can I answer gently instead of a sharp tongue, which only makes things worse? Can I really give light to somebody? If I correct him, or do I correct him so harshly that they feel I don't love him anymore? See, those are the kind of things you have to just stop for a few minutes. You know, virtue is painful for a short time. Long-range peace. Sin is joy for a short time, long range misery. You ever notice that? Huh? If you're honest, you'll say that's true. Because it is. You fornicate, and all of a sudden your girlfriend has a baby, your whole life has changed. You got it? See? You got good and drunk and lost your job? Oh, you really felt good drunk. Now you don't have a nickel. You lost your job. You told somebody off and you've been wanting to do it for years and you did it. Now you got to go to confession. You don't want to say it in confession. I mean, your misery starts almost immediately. See, it doesn't pay. If we could just stop for a few minutes, hey, what is it? Okay, it's going to be hard for me. I'm going to bite my tongue. I'm going to squeeze my hands. I'm going to do anything. Count to 10. Say Jesus, Mary, Joseph, whatever you want to say. But shut up. Shut up. Now you can have more peace. See, you can walk away feeling I have conquered this. I wanted to be like Jesus, and I was. See? Now I've got something. You keep blowing all the time. You're the one that's missed. You know what's so bad? Did you ever see some people on the, and I can say it, I'm old too. Old people especially, they drive 25 miles an hour. They just gone real slow. Everybody behind it, you know, biting their tongue. They're saying all kind of bad words. Just drive it away. You don't know everybody's behind you swearing. So you don't know that. You're just going your way. Looking out there. Okay. There's a 18-wheeler behind you. He's not looking around. He's not doing that at all. Now, the 18-wheeler ought to say, oh, look at that poor old gal. She can hardly see above that steering wheel. I'm not going to scare her. So it takes me a few minutes. See, we have all kinds of reasons. We don't know we hurt people. We really don't. Nobody goes down the road at 30, 40 miles an hour and says, I want to make everybody miserable today. I mean, you can get yourself run over. Nobody does that. And I told you about the man that tooted us, but Regina and I, oh, I was so bad. he comes along and he's what is wrong? We're on a two-lane street. Where are you going to go? But he passes us. Okay, Jesus, I don't want to wish him ill. Control yourself, Angelica. What's it worth? And I finally concluded it was worth nothing. But God took care. When we got to the red light, there he was. And I knew he's looking at me from that rear view mirror, and I went, now that's a good way to get even. See, I wasn't angry. The Lord took care of it. It doesn't always happen that way. But ask yourself one question before you blow. Number one, maybe a couple questions. Would I do this if Jesus was standing right here? And what good would it do? Well, I got news for you. Jesus is standing right there. What good will it do? Probably none. Your neighbor will walk off not having the slightest idea he's a pain in the neck. And you're going to be riled up. You don't sleep at night. You got to take Tums, Maalox, Jagisil, and all the rest. And he's enjoying a pizza. That don't make sense to me. If that makes sense to you, drink your Maalox. Well, anyway, God bless you. Be good now. Better yet, be holy. Bye.

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0: My sisters, nieces, and I share a daily group chat. It keeps us connected, and often one of us asks for prayer about health, jobs, children, or spouses. When I was younger, I rarely asked for prayer. Today, I ask often on social media and text, on the phone and in person, prayers for myself and for others. Scripture reminds us, and whenever you ask in prayer, you will receive if you have faith. And we're called to pray without ceasing. We always circle back with gratitude. Thanks for praying. Here's what happened. Over time, my sisters and I even began a weekly Zoom prayer session. We lift each other up, pray for our kids, and share intentions. If you want deeper communication, start with prayer. Scripture says, therefore, confess your sins to one another. Pray for one another that you may be healed. The prayer of a righteous man has great power. We read that in James. My coach's question is this: when was the last time you asked someone to pray for you? This has been an Epiphany Insight. I'm Vanessa Denhagarmo, a communications evangelist.
1: 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I'm Father Mike Driscoll, and I can't wait to hear from you on The Spirit World.
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1: Women of Grace Live, discussing issues important to your life and faith. 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
2: Well, good morning, everyone, and welcome to Women of Grace Live. I am Johnette Williams. I am delighted to be with you today. I surely am. I am looking forward to hearing from you. I surely am. You know that today is Wednesday. That means that Sue Brinkman is with us, and she's going to be with us on the air here after our first break. So I am inviting you to stay tuned and get your questions for Sue and for myself already on the topic that we discuss on Wednesdays. And what is that? We talk about the New Age movement. We talk about the occult. We talk about Eastern Oriental mysticism. We talk about all of that kind of stuff because it's completely permeated our culture. And one thing we don't want to have happen is for you to get beguiled away from the revealed truth of sacred scripture and the teachings of the church. We don't want your ears to be tickled by false teachers who are certain to lead you down a path of perdition. And that's what we try to avoid happening by way of at least giving this information on our Wednesdays. We call it Wacky Wednesday. So the number is, this is the number toll free for you right here in North America, 833-288-EWTN. That's 833-288-3986. It is the way that you can join us live here. We invite you to do that. You use that very same number to text your question to us, 833-288-3986. And we look forward to hearing from you either way today. So get everything together and let's really make use of this hour for the glory and the honor of God, trying to keep all things straight as we walk through a time that is kind of, I don't know, perplexing on one level, completely unabashedly evil on another level. But yet, you know what? God is here. Yes, he is. He's right here in the present moment. We have the opportunity to receive our Lord Jesus Christ, body, blood, soul, and divinity every day if we're in the state of grace, right? We just have to avail ourselves of all of the blessings that are here. And we will not only just make it through this time, but we will be like transformers. You remember those transformers that the kids used to play with? Maybe they still do. I don't know. But, you know, we are going to be those individuals that go through bringing peace and good and truth and light. So I do hope that, you know, as we move through our program today, we do hear from you. Again, that number is 833-288-EWTN. That's 833-288-3986. All kinds of good things happening for you out there at our website. Well, actually, they tell you about the good things that are happening, but there are good things that happen at our website too. Lots of resources for you to access there. We certainly hope that you will do that. We want for you to take advantage of all of those good resources that are there, really to help you to live that abundant life in Jesus Christ and to share that abundant life with others. All of that is very important. It is your call. It is your mission to do exactly that. Oh, yes, it is. It truly, truly is. And I don't say that, you know, in a, like in a hyperbole fashion, you know, or would I say hyperbolic fashion? I'm not really sure. I have to look that up. But anyway, I would not be saying it that way. I would not be saying it with exaggeration. I am saying it for true, because indeed you are baptized in Christ Jesus, and being baptized in Christ Jesus, why? You share in his mission. And what was his mission? To bring the good news of the world, to bring salvation to the world. And we do likewise when we share the good news of our Lord Jesus Christ, talk about him, help people to understand how it is that they can draw nearer to him. And we live to do that at Women of Grace. We certainly do. We do it in a very specific way for women. But as you well know, our radio program, our television program for men and women, our Women of Grace apostolate to women is for women, right? That says so. So it is. And what do? We like to help women to achieve this beautiful realization of who they are as the daughters of God, the unrepeatable daughter of the Most High God, the great gift of their feminine genius, and to transform the world by living that reality out in their daily lives. And we do it specifically through a program of spiritual formation. And we've got numbers. When I say program here, I'm not talking about, okay, so it's one thing. You know, we're talking about a whole genre of opportunities to lead you more deeply into this knowledge of who you are and why you as woman, why you as a woman are absolutely vital absolutely vital to the work that God wants to do in this our day and time. I want you to remember something. Salvation came into the world by way of the fiat of a woman. Yeah, yeah. God could have come any way he wanted to. He could have used any means. I mean, he could have done anything he wanted, but what did he do? He chose a woman, a humble woman, a perfect woman, but a woman. And so that tells us something, ladies, about ourselves. It tells us specifically who it is that we are called to be. We are called to be like our Blessed Lady and to engage in the very fiat that is hers, that act of surrender to God, by way of which the God life takes up residence within us and we birth him to the world through our words, through our actions, through the beautiful way in which we carry ourselves, just by being. So I certainly hope that you will join us for one of our upcoming events. We've got lots of studies that are starting up in September, moving into October as well. We have the beautiful book study that Sue Brinkman is going to be leading on the perfect woman, the woman of grace, our Blessed Lady. It is Fulton Sheen's book, soon to be Blessed Fulton Sheen. The World's First Love, Mary, Mother of God is the title of it. She is giddy about this book, and a lot of other people that have ordered it already to join the book study are also giddy about it. So I'm thinking that you're going to be giddy about it. So I'm going to say giddy up and join us. Did you like what I did? Did you see what I did there? Oh my goodness. I have such a good time with you. Anyway, you are fun to be with. Yes, you are. 833-288-EWTN. That's 833-288-3986 is the way that you can join us here on Women of Grace Live. We do love having that holy conversation with you. So get on out there and check out what's happening. I'm a little giddy for another reason, too, because I've got lots of things to do. And then I'm going to be on a jet plane Monday, as you know. We're flying off to Poland for this beautiful pilgrimage. And I'm trying to turn, you know, my attention to that in the sense of, okay, I've got to get some things to the dry cleaners. And what do I want to do over here? And I've got to be sure to pack that. But I haven't been able to give it too much real estate in my brain because I am in production today and I've been trying to finish up as much of a project that I've been working on as I possibly can before I go. The more I think about it, obviously the more anticipatory I become. So I've got to kind of pace myself in that direction lest I start bouncing off of walls and things like that. That would not be a pretty sight, I don't think. But out there at our website, in addition to the pilgrimage for Poland, you're going to see some other things that are coming up. On Our Lady's birthday, September the 8th, isn't that nice? On Our Lady's birthday, we are going to celebrate by having a morning of grace. And of course, we will be extolling our Blessed Mother through this morning of grace. And the theme is on Our Blessed Lady on her birthday. And I want you to know that I think, going to be just absolutely beautiful. And it will also be a repeated event so that you can come on Tuesday, September the 8th from 10:30 a.m. to 12 noon, or you can come Thursday evening, September the 10th from 7 p.m. to 8:30 p.m. So check that out. There's all kinds of other things coming up. You hear that music, we're going to a break, so I can't spend too much time talking about them. But I can tell you that we want for you to participate in one of our events. We sure do. We're going to have a beautiful 23rd anniversary online event on October the 3rd. So check that out. We want you to show up for it. We've got great speakers lined up. All right, off to that break. Back with Sue, 833-288-EWTN. Stay with us.
3: God will hold us accountable, not just for every idle word, but for every idle silence. So we have an obligation to speak up when our neighbors offend God for their sake. It's a challenge, but Scripture gives us sound, practical advice. Find out more next on Breaking the Bread. As Ezekiel was appointed watchman over the house of Israel in this Sunday's first reading, so Jesus in the Gospel establishes his disciples as guardians of the new Israel of God, the church. He also puts in place procedures for dealing with sin and breaches of the faith, building on laws of discipline prescribed by Moses for Israel. The heads of the new Israel, however, receive extraordinary powers, similar to those given to Peter. They have the power to bind and loose, to forgive sins and to reconcile sinners in the name of Christ. But the powers he gives the apostles and their successors depend on their communion with him. As Ezekiel is only to teach what he hears, God saying, the disciples are to gather in his name and to pray and seek the will of our Heavenly Father, not their own. But this week's readings are more than a lesson in church order. They also suggest how we're to deal with those who trespass against us, a theme that we'll hear in next week's reading as well. Notice that both the gospel and the first reading this week presume that we believers have a duty to correct our brothers and sisters in our midst. Ezekiel is even told that he will be held accountable for their souls if he fails to speak out for their sake and to try to correct them. This is the love that St. Paul speaks about, that we owe to our neighbors. To love our neighbors as ourselves is to be vitally concerned for their salvation. We must make every effort, as Jesus says, to win our brothers and sisters back, to turn them from false paths. We should never correct out of anger or a desire to punish. Instead, our message must be that of this week's responsorial psalm, urging sinners to hear God's voice with charity and humility, not to harden their hearts, and to remember that he is the one who made us all, and he is the rock of our salvation. This is Scott Hahn for Breaking the Bread.
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0: There is that music today. It was very loud in my ear. I was like, oh, my goodness sake, it's blowing me out of my chair here. But anyway, that is the music for Wacky Wednesday. Isn't it neat, Sue, that that wacky music is always your intro? It just occurred
1: to
0: me.
1: I can never get over that. You know, like, how did I end up with that intro? I mean, I don't know what happened. How did my life took a veer and I got into the spooky music category here?
0: I know. It's really an introduction. Oh, the topic, but since you come on right after, I mean, it's just kind of like the Johnny Carson theme or something.
1: Yeah, you know.
0: So, you
1: know. Oh, my goodness.
0: Oh, gee whiz, it occurs. Oh. That's so funny. Anyway, it's good to have you. Why don't you share with everybody what your trauma was this morning? We weren't sure she was going to get here, but here she is. But go ahead.
1: My 1-year-old kitten ate a foot-long piece of ribbon. You know the kind of ribbon that you curl and put on packages?
0: Oh, yeah.
1: It was that.
0: Oh,
1: it was at
0: dear.
1: The end of a balloon, of a balloon, and she grabbed the string, and I didn't see her eat it. I just turned around and saw her licking her lips, and I saw that the ribbon was gone. I thought, uh-oh, call the vet. So thankfully, they were able to get her to, you know, upchuck it, and she's now fine. She's fine now. So that's the perils of living with cats, and I have 4 of them, and the oldest is 3. So right now, it's a very rambunctious household.
0: I can imagine.
1: That's 2 1-year-olds and 2 3-year-olds, and so that's kind of fun. It's fun.
0: Yeah. it gives a new meaning to the expression. It's like herding cats, you know.
1: I do that every day, Johnette.
0: I know. You are
1: I'm
0: a cat.
1: Herding cats every day.
0: In addition to being the spooky lady of Wacky Wednesday, you are a cat herder. I don't. There's something about those two that kind of almost go together. I'm not saying anything much, just a little bit.
1: And what's funny is that 3 of the 4 are black. 3 of them are black. And people say, why would you have black cats with the kind of work you do? And I says, because I'm not superstitious.
0: Yeah.
1: How's that
0: well, and actually, it's partially because of the work that you do, because you know what happens to many of the black cats, right?
1: I know. They're the most frequently euthanized of all cats are the black ones because of these ridiculous superstitions.
0: Yes.
1: But, you know, if you think your bad luck came from, you know, a black cat crossing your path, you've got bigger problems than that cat.
0: It's
1: so
0: true.
1: And they are the sweetest cats, too. Everybody says that about their black cats, that they are the sweetest and happiest and easygoing little animals are black cats. So I love my black cats. I don't care.
0: But are some of them tuxedos, though? They have the white belly?
1: Yes.
0: Yeah. Yeah.
1: Well,
0: okay.
1: One has a little white clerical collar. He has a little white spot on the front. So one of my priest friends says it's his clerical collar. And then I have a tabby. Then my tabby's the one who ate the ribbon today.
0: Oh, my
1: little
0: goodness.
1: Little Jazzy, she ate the ribbon. So anyway, we're here. And I it meant so much to me to be here because I had been researching these terrible movies that are out there right now. And I thought,
0: I know.
1: I want to get on the air.
0: I know. Sue called me from the vet and said she might be a little bit late. And then she said, but I really want, I've done all this research. I've got such a good show lined up. So let's get to the show now that we know that little Jazzy is just fine.
1: Yes. Well, I'll tell you, the movies that are coming out right now, Parents Beware is all I can say. The blog that is up there today, and I do urge you to read it. If you get a chance, go to the New Age Q&A blog at womenofgrace.com and open up the blog on Hexed, which is going to be Disney's new release for the holidays.
0: Oh,
1: just
0: charming.
1: In time for Thanksgiving and Christmas. It's called Hexed. And it's about an impulsive and unconventional teenage girl named Billy. It's the voice of Haley Steinfeld. This is an animation. And she was never able to fit in at school. And one day, a bracelet that her mother told her never remove accidentally slipped off her wrist, and she suddenly discovers that she has all kinds of magical abilities. And once these abilities were unleashed, they hurled her into a vast witch realm called Hex, H-E-X-E. And so, you know, once there, she learns, her mother comes with her then, and they uncover all kinds of mysteries and all that sort of thing. And the disturbing part of the movie is that the directors call it like a coming-of-age story. They say it's about, you know, ultimately, finding where you belong with witches. It's just really what we're teaching our kids. what is the one director says, is she's someone who has felt miscast in her own life, and it takes leaving her normal world behind and entering a hidden world of wild, unhinged magic to begin to understand herself.
0: Oh, dear.
1: So they're presenting this to children as self-discovery of being in a world with witches. Now, I came across a story on CBN by a former psychic medium named Jen Nizza. And she warned about this glamorous appearance of witchcraft. And she said how easy it is to lead the innocent into it when you present it this way. She said she was also, you know, young girl searching for answers. And she said through her vulnerability, Billy is offered this purpose in the movie, the identity and the power through witchcraft. And that's exactly how she said it started for me. When those demonic doors were open. And just like Billy in the movie, Nizza thought that the divination, the psychic services that she was providing was helping people.
0: Yeah.
1: She thought she was doing a good thing because that's the way it's presented in these films. If you look at the last year's release of Wicked, it presents the Wicked Witch in very sympathetic tones, right?
0: Yes.
1: And it's trying to show you, oh, she's trying to do good with her evil magic. Again, that's like turning the moral order again on its head for children. So it's very frightening. It's coming out. It's going to be released on November 25th. Now, we don't know if any of the occult practices that are going to be seen in here are actual spells and divination. That remains to be seen. You know, if any of the ritual magic in there is authentic. But parents, I would recommend that they wait until Christian reviewers such as Plugged In, and I give you a link in there to go to Plugged In, is a Christian reviewer. Let them have a chance to advise about this movie before allowing your children to see the film. And if you do want to take them to the film, then only do it, you know, when you can sit down with that child and explain to them what witchcraft really is. Not the way it's presented in the movie, but the way it really is and why it's a danger to them. And that could be very helpful too. Because at least you're teaching them and giving them that Catholic lens through which to, you know, approach subjects like this. So it's very disturbing to me when I came across this. I thought, wow, you know. And it was a young mom who tipped me off to it and sent me a text and said, will you check this out? This doesn't sound too good to me. And sure enough, on social media, a lot of the mothers are very, very upset about this movie. And I hate to say it, Johnette, there's another one too.
0: Oh, dear.
1: Yeah, there's another one. This one, it came out July 1st, and it's called Minions and Monsters. So it's been out for a while.
0: Minions and Monsters. Okay.
1: It's about two new heroes, you know, James and Henry, or the little minions and that. And they end up crashing a 1920 movie set, and they become famous, but only for a brief time because silent movies then turn to talkies, and they can't follow a script. So they decided to dust off a stolen spell book from an evil sorcerer, and in a scene involving lit candles and a full incantation now. They go through the whole ritual. They conjure up a tiny monster who they name in the show is Gumi, and it stands for Gary Orcum Oliver Magma Ichabod, who's known as the Deceiver.
0: Oh, dear.
1: This is what they summon, the Deceiver. This one is extremely problematic. It has all kinds of negative reaction from mothers and parents out on social media. And in fact, this made the least amount of money of all of the Minion movies, Despicable Me and Minion movies. It just made $182 million compared to $400 million for previous films. And they're thinking that this was a factor in it. But Father Dan Riho had a lot to say about this one. He put out an Instagram video on this and said that children are on the front lines right now, not because they're targets of opportunity, he said, but because they're wired for stories.
0: Mm-hmm.
1: That's how God made them.
0: Yes.
1: Stories tell children how to behave, how to be, what's normal, what's funny, what's safe. And he said, you know, this story has blatantly demonic themes. They're not veiled at all. They're not accidental. A forbidden book, a ritual, a summoning, a deceiver. And all that's handed to a six-year-old with a bucket of popcorn, he says. So this is how he's going to see it. When he goes out into the world and he sees people conjuring things, he's going to think it's okay.
0: Yeah,
1: it's okay. And he remembers being in a theater where everybody laughed while that was happening. Very, very dangerous stuff to expose your children to. And he says this is not everything animated, he said, is innocent. But he said,

0: And this is one of the reasons why pornography is so dangerous, because the image is imprinted in the mind. And so with these little children, that image is imprinted in the mind, and what's imprinted with the image is what the image represents and what's being said in relation to that image. And so it is formation, it is indoctrination, and I can't understand really and truly why any parent would take their child to see anything that has anything to do with the dark sciences. Even if they're presenting like, and this is a, you know, we've talked about this ad nauseum here on the air, that there is no such thing as white magic. So even when there's like white magic involved, I think that we all have to be hypersensitive to this today, because in years past, none of this was really supported by the culture. So it was, you know, you could look at it. Yeah, I'm thinking of like the magic of Disney. You know, you could look at like, you know, Snow White, you know, you could look at Cinderella, you could look at all of that and you could see that it's basically, what is it presenting? It's presenting the salvation story. That's what good fantasy does. Good fantasy presents the salvation story. And if you think about it, you know, the lines of good and evil are very clearly marked there. You know who's evil. The person's the protagonist. The good person is never stepping over to assume any of those behaviors of the evil person, like we have in Harry Potter, who is really not a good little boy, as it turns out. So, you know, those lines of demarcation have been blurred today, and we're living in a day and a time that supports all of the nonsense, whereas in years past, it wasn't supported. You know, I mean, people didn't, you know, just acclaim, you know, psychics and mediums and the dark sciences. They didn't. It was very marginalized, and people were suspect if they liked that stuff or got involved in that stuff. But not today. Today it is the you know, you talked about that little thread or that little ribbon that was in Jazzy's mouth and going into little Jazzy's intestines and all that could have really done some serious damage. Well, that's exactly what this is. It's a really good illustration, because little Jazzy loved that little bright, beautiful balloon and wanted to play with it and grabbed onto it. But what did it do? It harmed little Jazzy, and Jazzy had to go and get fixed up. And little Jazzy had to go to the vets. You know, and the vet was like our Lord and saved little Jazzy's life. Yeah. I'm off on a tangent here, but you get what I'm saying. Today, all of those safety valves are gone. There's nothing there. There's no Sue Brinkman, you know, that's sweeping into everybody's lives to save them from themselves. Right? There is none of that that's going on. So,
1: or annoying them, because I know I annoy them because I get the mail all the time from them. And why satanic panic? You know, if I hear one more person say satanic panic here, you don't understand what satanic panic was. And that was of things that could happen.
0: Right.
1: We talk about things that are happening.
0: That's exactly
1: They are
0: right.
1: happening now. So open your eyes, and now it's time for a reality check.
0: That's exactly
1: right.
0: This
1: isn't just in the future. This is in the present now. And I know that the mothers and the people who have been responding, especially the minions and monsters, they're calling it straight up satanic.
0: Yeah.
1: So a lot of these mothers are seeing it. The one mother posted on Reddit, she was so excited to take her kids to see the film, and then she was shocked when the movie was showing these dark scenes and they were depicted so graphically. She said, you know, usually the films have subliminal messages or they hint at dark things, but this was some of the most overtly dark things I've ever seen in a kid's film.
0: Yeah. Yeah.
1: And then people attacked her.
0: Yeah. All that stuff desensitizes the person. It really is like a type of pornography, because that's what pornography does. It desensitizes the person, and then the person needs to go deeper and deeper into pornography to be able to achieve the satisfaction from it that they want, right? And it's kind of the same way that they've done with this particular genre of movie. You know, it gets more and more blatant because the salacious appetite has increased and it wants more and more and more. So they're no longer playing on a soft kind of a basis. No. Now they're going for the jugular of morality, you know?
1: Yeah, and the way they present the devil is the part that really upsets me. Like, you know, in Christian fantasy, as you were saying, the problem is not so much that magic in that is present and the devil is present. It's how these things are presented.
0: That's right.

0: The Potter books use magic, the same magic that's used by evil, they use it for good. No. No
1: Right.
0: magic is ever used for good. Whatever is evil through and through. There's no
1: Right.
0: some not some little good in it that you can latch on to. So that's what's so scary about and they present the devil and witches and that sort of thing as in the movie Wicked in such sympathetic terms that children are going to grow up and think that, oh, they're kind of okay people and I shouldn't be mean to them and I should be welcoming to them and that sort of thing. This is how little children think. But
1: Right.
0: because they're introduced to this stuff in stories that either glamorize them or just desensitize them in one way or another to the devil,
1: That's
0: and
1: right.
0: making them think that the devil is kind of like a tool that they can use to get something they want. Or I'll just weave this spell or work this magic and I'll get exactly what I want. So it's very, very tricky, this kind of stuff. But it's getting a lot less tricky now because it's a lot more overt these days.
1: Well, there you have it, friends, and we're looking forward to hear from you. Weigh into the conversation, 833-288-EWTN. That's 833-288-3986. We welcome your calls. We welcome your texts. You use the same number to text us, 833-288-EWTN. Sue Brinkman with us today talking about these movies. Maybe you have a question about them or something else. We are here for you. We surely are. So give us a call, pick up the phone, punch in the numbers, or, leave us a message. Join us on the air. Just join us. We're going to be right back, inviting you to stay with us.

0: 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I'm so grateful to have this opportunity to speak on a Catholic radio station, which is so necessary for all of us to strengthen our faith. 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
4: Welcome to Catholic Blitz. Father Trujillo, you're on the hot seat. Are you ready?
5: Well, I am.
4: Okay. What happened to limbo? 1 minute.
5: Okay. Actually, what happened to limbo was it was never a dogma of the church that required an ascent of faith. It was a proposition, hypothesis that the church maintained, especially we see in the Baltimore Catechism. We talk about limbo is how you explain what happens to people who die a virtuous life but were not baptized. Because baptism is necessary for salvation. So we have a baptism of water, which is a sacrament, we have a baptism of blood, by which one dies for the Christian faith but have not yet been sacramentally baptized. And then there's a baptism of desire, where one would have wanted to be baptized had they known that Jesus Christ was truly the Messiah. And this is part of what we call the universal salvific will of God. It doesn't mean that, you know, it suffices if someone has the knowledge, but it does work if you don't.
4: Great job. Till next time on Catholic Blitz.
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7: Well, welcome back, everybody. You are listening to Women of Grace Live. I am Johnette Williams. Happy to be with you today. It is Wednesday. Sue Brinkman is with us. If you've got a question about some of the things that you see going on in the culture of the day here that has to do with the occult or the New Age, we are here to answer your questions for you, hopefully to give you some insight. But I'll tell you what, oftentimes it's you who gives us the insight. And as Sue is sharing today about the topic that she presented on, which had to do with these horrible movies that are out there for our children that are all about the dark arts. She was sharing that it was really through a parent that she became aware of it. So you are very intrinsic and a very important reality to our program. So when you send us your questions on the New Age, Sue gets them and she responds to them and she writes articles about them. So you can email your questions to us, womenofgrace@ewtn.com. That's womenofgrace@ewtn.com. You can also leave your question for us or your comment at our listener comment line. That's country code 1-205-795-5773. And of course, you can call us on the air. And that number, again, a toll free for you here in North America, is 833-288-EWTN. You use that same number to text us. I do want to give a quick shout out. I'm so excited. Today's spotlight is on another great EWTN radio affiliate celebrating an anniversary, WLCV 103.9 FM has been serving Ludington, Michigan, I hope I pronounced that right, for 10 years. So congratulations to everyone there at the Catholic Voice from all of us here at EWTN. Let's do 10 more, guys, and then 10 more, and then 10 more, and then 10 more. Let us just continue to work together to proclaim the good news of our Lord Jesus Christ. Sue, back with us again. Once again, we're inviting you to join us, 833-288-EWTN. That's 833-288-3986. Well, Sue, we've got Sharon with us. She's in Long Island, New York today. She's listening to us via Sirius XM Channel 130. Good morning to you, Sharon.
8: Hi, good morning. Thank you for taking my call. It's not in reference to the movie, but I just came across this other thing on EWTN about St. Hildegard Bingen and about her spiritual remedies, and there's stuff in there like it has. She talks about like gemstones and crystals and you know, different grains and stuff like that. And I was just wondering if that's okay to get in, you know, read about that, and if it's something that's good.
7: All right. Well, let's talk about that for a minute. I'm going to have Sue respond to you. But remember that St. Hildegard is now a doctor of the church, but she's not a doctor of the church because of all of that. So we want to make that clarification. So go ahead, Sue.
9: Yeah, you have to be very careful about St. Hildegard, the way she's, because she was into all the sciences and that, and the way it's being misrepresented by followers of the New Age, and they're trying to make it look like she had all kinds of New Age beliefs, and she did not. And I'm glad that you brought that up about the gemstones and that sort of thing, because that was one of the things that she truly loved them. But she reflected on them in a scholastic way, in a naturalistic, you know, medicinal type framework that was really pertinent to her era. It had nothing to do with occult practices. People are trying to spin that and to make it into her believing in, you know, crystal healing. Like crystal healing is something that focuses on harnessing universal life force energies and balancing chakras and that sort of thing. But she insisted that any healing or protective property in a stone comes solely from God's explicit will, if there is any. So she was never into any of those things. And really what it is it's she's just getting misrepresented. The mandala is another thing that she used to make drawings that were like that. And they were trying to say that she was using mandalas in prayer and that. There's absolutely no evidence of anything like that. And her drawings were purely to give glory to God. She was using her artistic talents for that purpose. She's rolling over in her grave to hear people saying these things about why she was doing things. St. Hildegard was an extremely holy woman, but also very brilliant for her time. As I said, she was very much into the sciences, mathematics, not things that women in her day would have been into. So she really, she was a beautiful saint. And I think that I'm glad that you called in about that, and because we give a chance to set the record straight about her. She wasn't using any of these things in a New Age way, only in naturalistic ways and ways that were known to the science of her time.
7: Yeah, and it's interesting to note too, by the way, she was also a beautiful composer. I have a whole album of the music that she's produced, which is beautiful, meditative, glorious music, all giving glory and honor to God. But when you talk about the time period, Sue, and I think, Sharon, this is important to remember, she was born in 1098 and she died in 1179. So they did not have the scientific capacities that we have today. You know, modern medicine, modern science was not known to that people. And so it was common that they used the herbs and all of these things. We don't really think that those things cured them. Some of them might have had some curative, you know, realities to them, like, you know, aloe. You know, having lived in Florida for a long, long time, I always had aloe plants because if the kids got sunburned, the aloe helped. So there are, you know, obviously, and scripture says, you know, that the things that God gives us is good for that. But we know why it's good for it today, and we know what isn't good for us, and crystals, et cetera, aren't good. And if we even just look at the, mortality rate of the people that lived in that day and time, it shows you that was not scientifically based, but they were doing the best that they could given what it was that they had in terms of the ability to really look at these things. I don't know when, Sue, maybe you know, it would be interesting to find out. Maybe we'll do a quick little search here when the scientific method was developed. I don't know when that was.
9: I don't know that, but I doubt it was as early as her time, the 11th and 12th century. Maybe it was, but it's sad that everything about her, I mean, everything she ever wrote, painted, sang, or said has basically been distorted. There's a massive amount of information out there that really distorts everything about it. But you're right, she was a composer. I forgot about that. She was a writer, a composer,
7: beautiful.
9: A philosopher, a mystic, Benedictine, and a visionary. So she just really, she loved the sciences and the herbal medicines and that sort of thing. But again, like you were saying, that was the medicine of their time. Now, some medicines today actually come from herbs. I mean, you know, they were used, but in those days, they weren't synthesized in a way that the body could use them. Mm-hmm. And they doctored themselves with whatever was available, and that was herbal medicine. And like you said, they didn't have very high life expectancy because of that. They had very, very high mortality rates. Maybe 40 years old was like the average, I think, that you lived down in the Dark Ages. It was not long. So
7: she did better than that.
9: It's a shame
7: though.
9: About St. Hildegard.
7: Yeah, it is.
9: She did. Look at it. She lived a long time. Yeah.
7: She did. She broke the trend. I am out here looking, and the scientific method is really quite ancient. But it's a combination of lots of things that came into philosophies that came in, but also to just the basically the logic of Aristotle, for example. So people began to put all that together at some point in time. But I was looking for the way in which we approach the scientific method today, and that I'm not finding information on this quickly, but that doesn't really matter. Yeah, so we kind of want to rescue St. Hildegard from the New Agers who just want to use her as like a proof case, you know, and say, wait a minute, you Catholics, you know, you are contradicting yourselves, because look, you've got a doctor of the church, and she's got the name doctor in front of her, which, you know, is also comical because it doesn't mean that. But anyway.
9: Exactly.
7: You know, so Sharon, does that help you, honey? Does that answer your question?
8: I understand that, like the books and stuff, but I'm wondering if when you're talking about things getting misrepresented, is from the authors. Like I have this Spiritual Remedies book, and it's by an author, or another book that's translated, you know. So are those, how do I know that they're,
7: are they about
8: are directly
7: her?
8: From her and not from someone that's twisting it?
7: Okay. All right. That's a good question. I would, first thing I would look at is who's the publisher.
9: Yep. And then who wrote it? Who wrote the book, and what kind of background are they into? Is that the name of the book, Spiritual Remedies?
8: Yeah.
7: Huh.
9: Okay.
7: We're doing a search for you. We're doing
9: that.
7: Research for you live on the air today.
9: By guideposts. That's a different thing there. Oh, there it is. Here it is. Dr. Wickerstrick explores 12 things to cure and balance emotional well-being. Dr. Withgard Strehello. Let me see who he is now. This is how we basically do our research here. You just go and you look him up.
7: Yeah.
9: And see who is this guy and what is his background now.
7: Mm-hmm.
9: He supposedly is a scholar of Hildegard of Bingen, okay, who promotes her nutrition methods, former research chemist. It's not telling me too much about him, though. But he's on a website with astrology, tarot, divination, New Age, card decks, shamanism, paganism, which is, so that's where his books are being sold. So this is not, that's not a good thing.
7: It's not a good endorsement.
9: Me. There's a lot of them here. No, yeah. Look at this. Hildegard Bingen's medicine. Look at this. This is not good. So obviously this is a New Age New Age place. They're not telling us a whole lot about his background. Yeah.
7: Yeah. Here's one on St. Hildegard's Garden Recipes and Remedies for Healing Body and Soul. Anytime you see those kinds of books and those kinds of titles, beware of them. You know, because I'm not saying that it's not good to use, you know, natural ingredients. I prefer organic food myself. That's all fine. But when we start to look for benefits outside of what God's ordained that these plants, you know, provide for us, we're getting into trouble. And that's what the New Age does. And you know, when you look at all of these books, there's so many, Hildegard Bingen's medicine. When you look at all of these books that are out here, they're really using her, you know, and it's very unfortunate. They're really taking her and using her, for their own, profit and gain, without really putting her into the context that she deserves to be put into. And I find that reprehensible. I find it very upsetting. And I find it, you know, to be really manipulative You know, so she's probably praying for all those people in heaven right now is what I think she's doing. But if you want to if you want to read about St. Hildegard, there's one out there. I highly recommend this. I have this book, and it's part of the Classics of Western Spirituality series that I think it's, let me just see. I want to say it's Tan, but I'm not 100% sure that it is Tan. Let me just check and see. It's Paulus Press, and they did a whole group of books on different saints, and she was one of them. So go to that kind of a source and read about her. But, you know, when they start talking about these aspects of her, you gotta know it's probably not good. That would be my rule of thumb. I don't know what you think, Sue, but that's what I think.
9: Yeah, I do. I think you just need to do a little bit of homework before you. And I know that a lot of people are looking for this stuff because we do have so many issues with, you know,
7: food.
9: Our modern medical community and food and that sort of thing. There's a lot of issues out there. I can understand why people are looking for it. But be careful where you're looking. And it can't be in all this esoteric stuff.
7: That's right.
9: You got to be very, very careful about that. The church teaches that you can use alternatives for anything that is not life-threatening or contagious. You can go ahead and use it for that. We are obligated, though, to use established means, meaning scientifically proven stuff. Regardless of what you think of science, you are required by the church. Morally required, that's a moral requirement, to use established medicine for anything life-threatening or contagious. And that's considered to be, in our church, an act of charity towards your neighbor. Yeah. Because of the pain that you cause your family if you do not resort to different things that you should be using in order to heal yourself. Or if you're like trying to heal yourself with diabetes by some sort of an herb. No, this is not treating the body as the temple of the Holy Spirit, because the church, you know, believes in the union of faith and reason. That's very, very much a part of our teaching on medicine and that sort of thing, on any kind of alternatives. And in fact, we have some good blogs on there under alternative medicine that will show you exactly what the church teaches on these things. Where does it come from? Not only the catechism, but the ethical and religious directives for healthcare services. This is all based on the teachings of St. John Paul II. So this is stuff we need to educate ourselves on, because if you don't do that and you are relying on these untested means, and homeopathy, I guess, is the first one that's coming into my mind. That's an untested means. And as a matter of fact, it has been tested a gazillion times and it's failed every single time. But scientists don't even want to research it anymore because they said, why? We've been researching it for a century, and it's never any different. But you have to use that. And if you don't use it and you continue to use something that has not been proven, you then risk falling into what's known as superstitious medicine. Mm. You're falling now into a superstition. You're believing that something is going to help you that has already been proven that it doesn't. And just saying that, well, I don't believe that, you know, science has all that. Just saying that kind of thing doesn't help you. A Catholic is supposed to obey, whether you agree with it or not. You obey, and because that's the Carmelite in me, I guess, speaking here. But as long as they're not telling you to sin, you obey what they're telling you. Now, they're saying that you should be using ordinary means. You use ordinary means. This is what you do. That way, you're always safe. That's why I always say to Jesus, "Thank you for the Church." And for the Vatican and for all the magisterium of the church, because it gives me a sure path. I know this path is sure. I don't have to rely on my own inept understanding of things. I can go by what you told me to do and do it, and I'm safe.
7: And that's not to say, and I think, Sharon, it's important to mention this, Sue. It's not to say that there aren't charlatans, you know, that are involved in the healthcare industry. I mean, in the real live healthcare industry, and there are charlatans that exist within all this stuff. You know, the new age kind of thing. And it's not to say that people sometimes don't have their own personal interests at heart. Both ways, you know, and generally speaking, that's monetary. It's not to say that the people running all of this are perfect. It isn't to say that, and it's not that way on either side. But the fact of the matter is, if the scientific method is behind it, it's been tried and it's been proven, and we have results from it that are beneficial, and the results are precisely what is said is going to happen, then we go that direction. You know, I wanted to say if the results, you know, if in fact the medicine works, and it does, but sometimes it works for just a time. You know, for example, you have somebody that's got an incurable disease. The medicine can help them get through that disease. It's not going to cure them. But with the other kinds of things, there's really no actual hope and no provable evidence that says that any of that stuff works. And if it does work, then you've got to wonder why. Well, maybe there's something in there that is of great benefit, or maybe it's a placebo effect, or maybe it's the evil one messing around, you know, because he does mm-hmm. do that. You know, I remember years ago, Sue, I was at an event and there was a woman and she was very sickly. She looked sickly. She acted sickly, but she had this little leather pouch around her neck that was it was hanging there. And I said to her, she's telling me how sick she is and blah, blah, blah. She wanted prayer, blah, blah, blah. And I said, well, what is this that you're wearing? She said, I'm wearing crystals. She said, because they healed me once. And I said, well, it doesn't look like they healed you very well. But she wouldn't take it off. And in my estimation, that was the problem. God bless her little heart. But there you have it. So Sharon, we have to be so careful with this stuff, but I am so glad you called in because I'm sure that there are others that are wondering the same thing. But St. Hildegard, let's leave her in the category where she really belongs and let's not be trying to use her for these other things. I'm not saying you're doing that, Sharon. I'm just saying that, lots of people are. And let's get to Helen. I think we can get to Helen before, we're finished with the day. And she is she's near Syracuse, New York, Station of the Cross. Go ahead, Helen.
10: Hi.
7: Hi.
10: I was just listening to your program, and I wanted to know the names of those movies that you said to beware of. I have some great-grandchildren that I would like to alert their moms on it.
7: Excellent for you, mm-hmm. Helen. Go ahead, Sue.
9: Yes, Hexed. That's H-E-X-E-D, Hexed, and that's a Disney film that's coming out in November 2026, and also the other one is Minions and Monsters. Minions, M-I-N-I-O-N-S, Minions and Monsters, and that came out July 1st. So that's out there now in theaters, and I checked and it is currently playing in theaters. Minions and Monsters is the other one. Now, as of tomorrow, Thursday, the Minions and Monsters blog will be up on our site. The one on Hex is up as well. I would suggest that you maybe even print out those blogs and show them to the children's parents to just alert them to the fact that, you know, there are problems with it, and this is what the problems are with those particular movies, so that they can make a more educated decision about whether or not they want their child to be exposed to it. So it's
7: good.
9: It's Hexed and Minions and Monsters.
7: Good deal. Well, Helen, I want to thank you so much for being so concerned about your great-grandchildren mm-hmm. that you are willing to take this step. And you I certainly do have a beautiful grandmotherly heart, but you also have a concern for the most important thing, and that's for their little souls. We want them to know the love of our Lord Jesus Christ and to have nothing compromise that. So thank you for that. You give us good example and good witness today. So I don't think that we can take – we had some other calls here. I'm just not sure that we can take any more. We, according to my calculations, we're getting down to the last minute. So, Sue, why don't you wrap up what we were talking about today?
9: Just to do your homework when it comes to some of these movies, and the way that evil and magic is being presented to our children, and you know, opt to take them somewhere else to show them some other kind of a movie. If you can do that, I would highly recommend you do it. And also, go to Plugged In. That is a website that gives Christian reviews on movies, and they will often tell you, they'll let you know what content in there is bad and what content in it is good. Yeah. And some of these movies did have good things in them, but it's a good idea to check the stuff out before you take your child to it.
7: Absolutely. So we want you to get out there and access the New Age blog. It's on our website, womenofgrace.com. 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We've got podcasts of Sue Brinkman there that you can watch, and she'll explain this to you in that format as well as in the written format that's available at the blog. So get on out there. They are both opportunities for you are chock full of good information on the blog. The links are there so you can get in there and do some of your own research. Been great being with you, Sue. Thank you so much. I'm glad Jazzy is well, and I hope all of you are well too. And so until tomorrow, may the abundant life of Jesus Christ be yours. May God bless you. Love you. Bye.
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1: This is Franciscan Media's Saint of the Day for September 3rd. Today we celebrate Pope Saint Gregory the Great. There were plenty of early signs that Gregory was destined for greatness. As the son of a Roman senator, Gregory served the state of Rome as a young man before deciding to give away much of his property to the poor. He became a Benedictine monk and a priest, founded a number of monasteries, and served as papal nuncio to Constantinople. At age 50, he was elected pope, serving from 590 until his death in 604. As pope, Gregory was direct and firm. He removed unworthy priests from office, ransomed prisoners, and cared for persecuted Jews and the victims of plague and famine. He is known for his reform of the liturgy and for strengthening respect for doctrine. Whether or not he was largely responsible for the revision of Gregorian chant is disputed. Gregory lived in a time of perpetual strife with invading Lombards and difficult relations with the East. His book, Pastoral Care, which reflected on the duties and qualities of a bishop, was read for centuries after his death. Along with Ambrose, Jerome, and Augustine, Gregory is considered one of the great fathers of the Western Church. There's more about the saints along with inspiration and Catholic resources at our website, saintoftheday.org. From Franciscan Media, this has been Saint of the Day.

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1: EWTN Radio, in partnership with Ave Maria Radio, presents Christ is the Answer with Father John Ricardo. Father Ricardo is a priest and parish pastor in the Archdiocese of Detroit. He also serves as a consultant to the Archdiocesan Department of Evangelism, Catechesis, and Schools. Father Ricardo completed his graduate studies at Sacred Heart Major Seminary in Detroit and the Gregorian University in Rome. He was ordained in 1996. This episode is entitled 2004 Mission Number 1. Today's show is program number 815. And now here's Father John Ricardo. We hope you enjoy.
2: This is a reading from the prophet Isaiah. Yet it was our infirmities that he bore, our sufferings that he endured. While we thought of him as stricken, as one smitten by God and afflicted, but he was pierced for our offenses, crushed for our sins. Upon him was the chastisement that makes us whole, and by his stripes we were healed. We had all gone astray like sheep, each following his own way. But the Lord laid upon him the guilt of us all. Father in heaven, we pray as we start this grace-filled season of Lent this day. We pray in great thanksgiving for all that you have done for us in Jesus, for the gift of our redemption, for the price that he willingly paid for our sins. Father, we pray to know your love more fully in these 40 days. And we pray that you would help us to know that love by convicting us and convincing us of sin. Lord, teach us the truth about sin, and especially our own. Help us to see where it clings to us. Help us to understand that it was for our sin that Christ suffered. Give to us not only a deeper understanding, but a hatred for it, a desire to be free from it, and to follow you sincerely. We ask your grace and your blessings to be with us this night, but we ask all these things through Christ our Lord. Amen. How many people saw the movie today? Number of you. The rest of you are going with us tomorrow. A priest in Rome, he's a religious priest, when he saw the movie about 3 months ago at a screening, his comment was, "If this is the remedy, then what's the wound? If this is the cure," and he was thinking in a particular way as he watched Christ's scourging, which in the movie is particularly horrific. "If this is the remedy, then what's the wound? What's the disease?" And the disease is sin. Yours and mine. If I ask you right now to try to come up with what you think to be the most serious sin of our age, what would you guess? Many of us would probably say abortion, but it's not. As horrific as it is. Others of us might say that it's the abuse of children, the abuse of any kind, which is also horrific, and a grave injustice, but it's not the most serious sin. Nor is the most serious sin our failure to share our resources with those who are less fortunate than us, or any other act of injustice that we might try to think of. The most serious sin of our age is the loss of a sense of sin. At least that's what Pope Pius XII said back in 1950, and Pope John Paul II repeated it in 1984. The most serious sin of our age is a loss of the sense of sin. Most of us have no idea what it really is. We might recognize it in others, but we're a little slow perhaps to recognize it in ourselves. As we went as a staff today to see the movie just to begin the season of Lent and to kind of make today something of a small retreat. And I think all of us felt this. It was said, but I think all of us could probably say it as well. And I think all of us will say it when you see the movie. Why did he have to go through so much? Why did it have to be so horrific? So violent, so brutal? Why? And I think in all of us asking the question, it only goes to show how little we really grasp about the truth of sin. There's a lot of talk, not only about the movie, but things like the Da Vinci Code as well, all these wonderful opportunities that we have as Christians and Catholics to speak the truth, because people are curious. In whatever way they get curious, that's fine. It's our obligation to help them to understand truth. They're ripe for the picking, so to speak, right now. They're asking questions. They're curious. Their attention is piqued. We have to be able to respond to that. But I'm always troubled as I watched a number of interviews with Mel Gibson or Jim Caviezel or responses about the Da Vinci Code. And the question is always, you know, why these hours? Why don't you make a movie about the last 12 hours of his life? Or why so violent? There seems to be a genuinely pained expression on the face of the people who are asking the questions, as if they have no clue that these are the most significant moments of Jesus' life, and that the reason that you focus on these hours, particularly in the season of Lent, is because they show us the depth to which he went to redeem us, that is, to set free a slave, which is what we all were, to sin and to death. And so tonight, in a particular way, that's what I want to try to focus our attention on, a couple of things. Understanding, the contrary to the interviewers or the so-called scholars who are out there trying to talk about why Jesus came and what he was put to death for, Jesus' own words, and certainly the words of his disciples, and particularly of Paul, make it very clear that he died for sin, that he suffered for sin, that he gave himself up for sin, that he was sacrificed, or that he sacrificed himself for sin. He became sin. If you saw the movie today, you have an image of what it looks like to become sin. And when you see it, it will probably shock you what sin, my sin, and yours looks like. So the Pope talks often about the theme of sin, saying that in order for genuine conversion to happen, you and I, in order for us to really repent, to really begin to follow Jesus, to really change our way of living, what has to happen is we have got to get convinced of sin. If I'm not convinced of sin, I really have no appreciation for why he's hanging on the cross. And to the extent that I'm convinced of my own sin, then I'm grateful, unceasingly grateful. I'm always shocked as a priest, particularly this time of year in the season of Lent, when people come to confession and people will come and they'll say something to the effect, this is not uncommon. Father, it's been a year since my last confession. I really don't have anything to confess. I just know I should come. You have got to be joking. How dull can our consciences be? I can't go 6 hours without feeling like I need to go to a confessional. I'm there every 2 weeks, sometimes more often. My confessor looks at me and says, now what? That's what he said to me last time. Now what? I thought, good grief. What kind of greeting is that? Tells you he knows me. Now what? A year since my last confession, I really have no idea what to confess. Hopefully, as we see Christ suffer for our sins, that might help us. I have a whole slew of texts from the New Testament and from the Old, from the Gospels as well as from the letters that I was going to go through tonight, but I don't think I'm going to be honest, just because of time. But what I'll do is I'll make a copy of them and put them out for you for next week. The purpose of the text is soul. And it's simply to show you from Jesus' own words why he came. I'm amazed at the confusion about people as to why God became man. He didn't become man to walk on water. He didn't become man to multiply the loaves. He didn't become man to cure the blind. He became man to die so as to rise, and to die for our sin so as to rise so that to free us from our sin. That's why he came. From the very first moment that the angel Gabriel appears to Joseph, after he's already appeared to Mary, and tells Joseph what to name the child. He says, you will name him Jesus. Why? Because he will save his people from their sins. Jesus, or Yeshua, means God saves. It's not only who he is, it's what he does. He saves. Not from leprosy, blindness, deafness, at least not primarily. He saves from death and from sin. That's why he came. And so a whole series of these texts, which could go on and on from not only the four Gospels, not only Jesus at different moments when he's confronting the Pharisees and tells them, I didn't come to seek the righteous, huh? Healthy people don't need a doctor, sick people do. By the way, it should say there, you're all sick. Don't be fooled. Some of us are just sicker than others, but we're all sick. To John the Baptist pointing Jesus out at the day when John's out preaching and says, that's him, that's the Lamb of God who takes away the sin of the world. That's how John identifies him. Or at the institution of the Last Supper, when Jesus, whether he's holding up the bread or he's holding up the cup, says this will be shed for you. Why? So that sins may be forgiven. That's why it's being shed. As Hebrews says, without the shedding of blood, there is no forgiveness of sins, since Christ's blood was shed copiously for us, for me, and you. Having said that, then, and hopefully somewhat convinced that you and I know that that's why Jesus came, that's why he bled, that's why he was scourged, that's why he was mocked, that's why he was humiliated, that's why he was crowned with thorns, that's why he carried his cross, that's why he was nailed to his cross. Presuming that you and I know that, then we can just kind of dive into sin, which I don't know that we can presume we do know. When's the last time you were in confession? Don't answer. I can tell you with absolute certainty, as you walk out of the movie, you will want to run to a confessional. Even if you were there yesterday. Because clarity all of a sudden comes over us as we see what he really did. And one of the gifts of this film for us is going to help us to understand that sin is not just some breaking of a law or a code, much less any set of arbitrary rules or regulations. Sin is an offense against a person. It's a refusal to love him who has done so much for us. And it's a refusal to love each other who are so loved by him. It's a refusal to live according to the way that he has taught us. It's a refusal to live according to the dictates of our conscience, which we have. It's not legal, it's personal. And hopefully the film will really drive that home for us. Hopefully as we watch what he endures for us, we'll get caught in his glance, if you will. And he can speak to us and remind us, I am doing this for you. I am willingly undergoing this for you. Not because you broke the speed limit, but because you've refused my love and to love each other. And this is how serious it is when that happens. The Catechism has a tremendously, and it's a brief section on sin. It begins in paragraphs 1846, it ends at 1876. And it makes a number of points that are worth reminding ourselves of. Sin is an offense against reason, against truth, against right conscience. It's failure to live, or it's failure in genuine love for God and neighbor, caused by a perverse attachment to certain goods. It wounds the nature of man and injures human solidarity. It's an utterance, a deed, or a desire contrary to the eternal law, which again is not arbitrary. It's simply our Father who's in love with us, lovingly telling us how to find life. As opposed to your Father on earth who says to you, I want you home at 12. And you say, why? And he says, because I'm your Father, and I said so. Or I'm your mother, and I said so. But he is never like that. He's not arbitrary. It's all love. Or again, sin is an offense against God. Sin sets itself against God's love for us, turns our hearts away from it. And then paragraph 1851 is particularly apropos given what's come out today in the theaters. It is precisely in the Passion, the Catechism says, when the mercy of Christ is about to vanquish it, that sin most clearly manifests its violence in it and its many forms: unbelief, murderous hatred, shunning and mockery by the leaders and the people, Pilate's cowardice, the cruelty of the soldiers, Judas's betrayal, which was so bitter to Jesus, Peter's denial, and the disciples' flight. However, at the very hour of darkness, the hour of the prince of this world, the sacrifice of Christ secretly becomes the source from which the forgiveness of our sins will pour forth inexhaustibly. And then right after that, in paragraph 1853, the Catechism just reminds us that sin happens or is rooted in the human heart. It's rooted in an attitude which says, I will not obey, I will not serve, I will not love, I will not forgive, I will not listen to him who loves me. And it's from the heart that every sin comes out. And as these beginning days of Lent happen, or begin to unfold, trust me, one of the things the Holy Spirit wants to do is convince us of our sin and to pull back the veil, not for some of us, I don't think, but for all of us, beginning with me, as to how we have let and where we have let sin creep into our hearts and let it dwell there. Then the Catechism goes on to remind us that there are two different kinds of sin, huh? Which Scripture tells us. From 1 John chapter 5, 16 and 17, there's sin which leads to death. We call that mortal sin. And there's sin which doesn't lead to death, but which is still sin. It's still wrongdoing. It's still an offense against love. That's venial sin. Sin which leads to death, which is mortal sin, cuts us off from the life of grace. And the only way for us to repair that is to acknowledge it by going to confession. Venial sin gets forgiven in lots of ways. What's required for all of this is hardly putting enough money in the slot machine and pulling the lever. What's required is a contrite heart. Huh? Since sin happens in the heart, repentance has to happen in the heart. So, for venial sin, which doesn't cut me off for the life of grace, a genuinely contrite heart and me on my knees at the foot of my bed before I go to sleep, the Lord forgives my sin and your sin. Come into communion with venial sin. And a contrite heart, a desire to be free from it, an understanding of what it is that we've done, that forgives our sin. The act of what we call the confiteor at the beginning of Mass, which you don't have on Ash Wednesday because the whole entrance rite's a penitential rite as well as the distribution of ashes. But every day as well as every Sunday when we gather at Mass and we pray, I confess to Almighty God and to you, my brothers and sisters. If that's not mechanical, which it can easily be, huh? But if it's not mechanical, if it's done with a contrite heart, a crushed heart, a heart which, as I pray that, focuses on him on the cross and understands, I did that. I put him there. Well, then that confiteor, that act of contrition at the beginning of the celebration of Mass, that absolves or forgives my sins. So the forgiveness of venial sins comes in a variety of different ways. But the forgiveness of mortal sin, barring extraordinary circumstances, comes in one way. And that's confession. And Lent is an extraordinary time for confession. We all heard Paul in the second reading tonight. Now is the day of salvation, Paul says. Now. That means this now, this day. Today is an acceptable time to hear his voice, to respond to it, to get right with him, to break from sin, and to let him love us, which is all he wants to do. And all our sin does, in effect, is keep him away. Now is an acceptable time. Now is the day of salvation. If we will but hear his voice and not harden our hearts. Confession is instituted scripturally in the Gospel of John. It's the first thing Jesus does after he rises from the dead, huh? Where he breathes on the apostles in John chapter 20. And then gives to them the authority to forgive sins. Talk about a realistic Savior. This is the very day he rose from the dead and crushed sin. And the gift he gives to the apostles is, you know what? We're going to have to keep doing this. This gift which is given today, people are going to turn from. And when they do, and when they do so seriously, that's why this gift is here. So I give to you my authority to forgive, so that they can be right again with me. So the peace that I have won for them can really dwell in them. Confession is face-to-face confession. There has been, I know, a movement in recent years to do what's called general absolution, which is fine if you're on a plane and you're flying into the World Trade Center. That would be an appropriate time for general absolution. Barring that, there really isn't. Barring a disaster of that magnitude, which is what that's for, huh? Because obviously you don't have the chance to get down the aisle and get to the priest. Barring that, there are no circumstances in this country, in ordinary daily life, for general absolution. We are obliged to come face to face before someone who can give us a personal encounter with Jesus, which is what the sacraments are. They all are. Personal encounters with the Lord. We must remember that. They're not mechanical. They're not legal. They're personal encounters with Him, and they give us grace. And goodness knows we need grace. Two things happen in confession. I not only get forgiven, which I need, but I get that grace, without which I can't possibly be the man I want to be, nor can you, nor the woman you want to be. I have to have His strength. It's not enough to just have a good, strong will. I need more, and I need Him. That's what confession helps us with. I want to challenge us tonight. I want to invite, as much as anything, those of us who've been away from this wondrous sacrament to come back. I didn't go for 10 years. Tried to convince myself for years that it was enough just to stand at the foot of my bed or kneel at the foot of my bed and say, I'm sorry, Lord. Which would be great. But it's not what He said. And it deprived me, I really came to understand, of an encounter.

opposes the proud and loves the humble. Christ became humble for us. So if you haven't been, go. Don't worry about what the priest will say. Don't worry if you don't know what to do. Good grief, after 10 years, I hardly had any idea what to do. What you do is simply this. You walk in, you say, "Bless me, Father. It's been 15 years since I've been to confession." Or 3 weeks, or 6 months, or however long. It's been however long since my last confession. And then I lay out for him my sin. Huh? We are obliged when we go to confession to acknowledge in number and in kind, that is, what I've done and how often I've done, that which is mortal. That's the only thing I'm obliged to confess. It's laudable, noteworthy, to confess venial sin. Hopefully, at a certain point, that's all we're coming to confession for, is venial sin. But what we're obliged to confess is mortal sin, that which cuts us off from grace, which means it keeps us from communion. Huh? If we know we're in mortal sin, we can't come forward for communion. So that alone should be incentive for us to always run to confession when we know that we're not in grace with God, to run. And after the movie, hopefully one of the lasting imprints in our minds will be, what could possibly keep me from running to him? There is no question how much he loves me. I've just seen it. In gruesome detail, I've just seen it. How can I not have remarkable confidence in him? So then I'm obliged, as best I can, to throw out all my sin, which is mortal. A number of different images that I have for confession, one of them is like a shower. So if I get into the shower and I keep my arm and my leg out, it's kind of stupid, huh? Okay. Well, the arm and the leg don't get clean, do they? I got to put them underneath the nozzle to get them clean. Well, confession is like the nozzle. And I have to make sure I can throw everything underneath it so as to get it washed. And then I just always picture that in front of me is this tremendous vat of Christ's blood, and everything just drowns in it. Just melts away and dissolves. It's gone. I leave it there with my confessor. Walk out, let him take care of it, just like I have to take care of everybody else's as a confessor. And the way we take care of it is we walk over there in front of that tabernacle and you just pretend like you're a dump truck and you just unload it and leave it with him, who's the only one who can handle it. Or I would walk around crushed all day. So we're obliged then to acknowledge that which we have committed, which we know is mortal and which has cut us off from the life of grace. Then after that, the priest will give us some sort of encouragement, a penance, and then we say an act of contrition. This, I'm always amazed how much this panics people. So as a confessor now, I don't say to people, please say the act of contrition. I'll say, do you know one? Because my presumption is they don't. Because I certainly didn't know it. I had no idea what an act of contrition was. And as much as anything, for those of us, and I won't ask you to raise your hands, but I know there's a lot of us who either haven't been or don't know how to go, and it petrifies us. And there is nothing to be petrified about an encounter with a God who suffers for us. Nothing. Ever. And unfortunately, we get hung up on the form and think, oh, I don't know the form, and then the form keeps us away. And that's the devil's way of just keeping us away from grace, which he knows we get here. And if we don't get it, he can continue to point his finger at us and accuse us of what we've done and remind us of what we've done and drag it up in front of our face. Once I get out of confession and he points and he'll continue to point, the guilt's gone, the shame stays, but as he points, I look at him and I say, you're dang right I did that, and I acknowledge it and I'm forgiven, you can go to hell. Go back where you belong. And that's a great thing to be able to say to the devil. A great thing. So an act of contrition, there are a number of ones which you can memorize. There are some that are in the backs of what we call an examination of conscience, a little booklet that will have different things to prepare us for how to go to confession and whatnot. You can make up the

0: act of contrition. Just has to be a prayer that you say out loud, which expresses to the Lord your sorrow for your sins and your desire to do better. The greatest prayers are always the ones that we can make up from our heart, huh? Otherwise, you get, oh my God, I'm sorry for my sins with all my heart. And wrong, telling you right, sin against you, but some more. Amen. And I ask it, well, that's great. Do you know an act of contrition? I don't know what that was. That was the speed bap. Just say, Lord, I'm really sorry. I'm really sorry. Forgive me. That's the easiest act of contrition. Or, oh God, be merciful to me, a sinner. That works just fine. That's how the Pharisee went home justified. Or the tax collector, excuse me. Oh God, be merciful to me, a sinner. That's the act of contrition. And then we hear some of the most amazing words we ever hear in life. God, the Father of mercies, through the death and resurrection of his Son, has reconciled the world to himself and sent the Holy Spirit among us for the forgiveness of sins. Through the ministry of the church, may God grant you pardon and peace. And I absolve you from all your sins. In the name of the Father, and of the Son, and of the Holy Spirit. And then we're like the woman caught in adultery who gets to go home. Someone once said, to the best of our ability, we should walk into confession not expecting to be absolved. It sounds strange, I know, because that's why we're going, is to get absolved. But to the best of our ability, so that we don't take this for granted, so that I can hear those words and be shocked that the Lord would love me so much that even though I was here, I mean, it's easy for me to believe that the Lord can forgive the prodigal, huh? He was gone, and he came back. It's an entirely different thing for me to believe that the Father can continue to forgive the Son, who's, you know, it was, you did this Monday, you did it Tuesday, you ran away, Wednesday you were gone, Thursday, you've been gone every day this week. You leave, you come back, I forgive you, and then you leave again. Which is something like my life anyway. But every time we hear those words, and then we go in peace. That's how we go. Now that may be totally elemental for some of us here. And if it is, I'm sorry for that. But as we begin this season of penance, this tremendous time of grace, I think it's important for us to have a sense as to, and to have the fears that any of us might have, even just to shatter one person's fears, and to get us back to confession, who might not have gone simply because I was embarrassed that I didn't know what to do. That's gone now, hopefully. If you have only been going to general absolution and you've got mortal sin, which is sin which is gravely wrong, which I knew and which I deliberately chose to do anyway, when those three things happen, it was gravely wrong, I knew it was wrong, and I freely did it, then I'm out of grace. Now, I can never answer for any of you whether or not you knew it or you freely did it. In fact, none of you can ever answer that for another person. You don't know that. What I can judge and what I have to judge as a confessor is whether or not what you did was gravely wrong. Or to help you if you're confused on that, just like my confessor may have to help me, although I'm not usually sitting there going, gosh, I wonder if that was really wrong. So when we know that those three things, we've got to go. And if you've only been going to general absolution to get that absolved, you haven't been absolved. So come back. Come back to face-to-face confession. Go to a communal penance service, which is a great, it's actually the best way to celebrate confession, because we all gather like a body tonight, huh? We all can acknowledge to each other, we acknowledge quite humbly and sincerely, we're all sinful. We all put the Lord on the cross. So we gather as a body, we pray together, and then we go individually to confession. When I was in seminary and we would gather, that was a tremendous witness to each other and to people who would come to visit, just that we would all stand up and go. Because you knew awfully well as I'm getting up and I'm passing by you, you know that I'm one of the things I'm confessing is getting angry at you. That's why it's so worth going as a couple and as a family. Great thing to get back to. You want to really irk the devil, go to confession as a couple. That'll tick him off. Because you'll get his grace. So he can't drive that wedge. Get the Lord's grace. I've put on the sheet that I gave you, there's two different things in that. One is scriptural examinations of conscience. For all of us, not just for those of us who haven't been to confession in years or something, but for those of us who regularly go but perhaps are in a bit of a rut, there are lots of examinations of conscience. I've got a set of great little books. There's one in a book called The Manual of Prayers, which has an examination of conscience, although that's something more for seminarians because it was put together by the house where I lived in Rome. But it applies to all of us too. There's all sorts of little ones that perhaps some of us have. Those of us who don't have any examination of conscience, the greatest place to begin is with Scripture. And so all these passages of the New Testament, from the Gospels as well as from Paul's letters primarily, give us great reflections on the Word of God to convict us of sin. Whether it's gossip, slander, impurity, hatred, bitterness, resentment, idolatry, whatever it might be. What the Lord, as we read these passages, particularly at the start of the season of Lent, with the desire to want to emerge at Easter free, genuinely free from those things which cling to us, this is a great place to start, to really let the Holy Spirit, as we read the inspired Word of God, move in our hearts and to show us, you know what, this here, right here, this thing in your life, this needs to go. Let it go. So that's the first series of passages. The second series of passages are just for reflection for us all. And they're different passages from the Old and the New Testament on repentance. Something to, again, to stir up within us. We did this in the series on prayer, huh? The whole truth that this is all God's initiative. But God wants us to repent. He wants us to have life. His desire is not that the wicked would die. His desire is that everyone should be free, repent, and come to life. We may delight in the death of the wicked. God does not. Or we'd all be dead. His delight is to see us change our hearts, to get converted, to stop walking this way, and to start walking this way. That's repentance, an entire change of life, a turning away from things toward the one who made everything. That's repentance and conversion. It's the classical sense of it. Turning from things to the Creator. And some of us, all of us, I think find it hard to believe that He really wants us and really delights in us when we do this. And there's no easier way to get convicted of that than Scripture. So that's what those last passages are. There's a telling scene as we close in the Gospels. Or a telling difference, a striking difference between Judas and Peter. Because they both deny the Lord, huh? One sells him. And then obviously acknowledges what he's done is wrong because he tries to give back the money. He gives back the money. But he hangs himself. He's moved somewhere in the direction of repentance. At least an acknowledgement of guilt. And then there's Peter, who in the presence of Jesus, the Gospel of Luke makes clear the third time that Jesus denies Peter, or that Peter denies Jesus, and the cock crows, Jesus turns and looks at him, is what Luke's text says. So somehow this is all happening in the presence of the Lord. These, I don't know him. This is the man who said, you're the eternal Son of God. Now he's saying, I do not know the man. Don't know him, don't know him, don't know him. Finally calls a curse down on himself. May God damn me, is what he says, if I even know the man. If I even know the man. And yet somehow... Peter is moved to true conversion and repentance, and Judas ends up in disaster. And in my own life, anyway, the way that I've understood the difference and experientially is I have to let myself get caught in Jesus' glance. When I know I am in sin, the temptation is just to run. Or if you're in destructive behavior, the temptation can be just to increase it. More and more and more and more. That's the devil's way of just getting you to run. Whereas what the Lord wants to do is just say, stop. Just stop. Let me look at you. Just let me look at you. It's okay. Come back. You can come back. And so perhaps some of us tonight have been running. Well, get caught in his glance. Pray for it tonight. Ask Jesus throughout these first days of Lent, and perhaps maybe if you're going to the movie with us tomorrow, if you're going to go see it, pray, Lord, help me to see your glance. Let me get locked in your glance. Let me know it's okay to come home. Shatter all my fear and bring me home. I'm tired of running. God says through the prophet Isaiah, come now. Let's set things right. Though your sins be like scarlet, they may become white as snow. Though they be crimson red, they may become white as wool. As we begin tonight the season of Lent, a season of tremendous grace, let's hear his voice. Let's hear his invitation. Let's sit down with him. Let's set things right. Let's ask for his grace. Let's ask that he would show us the truth about our own sin, give us an abhorrence of it, increase our hearts with a greater understanding of how much he's done for us. And let's live accordingly by being grateful to him, asking him over and over again, how can I repay you, Lord? What should I do with my life? And start by sharing it with the person who lives in your house, who works across the desk from you. In the name of the Father, and of the Son, and of the Holy Spirit. Father, we ask tonight that you would continue to send your Holy Spirit deep into our hearts. Move in those places where we have not let you in, or have not let you in for some time. Lord, put in us a hunger for freedom. Be free from our sins so as to be free for loving you and each other the way we want. Lord, we ask that you'd give grace in a particular way to all of us who've been away from the great sacrament of confession. Help us soon to sit down and get things right with you. Give to all of us in these days greater and greater trust in you and in the remarkable love that you have for us, which we see in your Son, who has suffered for our sins and been risen from the dead. We ask all these things in his most holy name, Jesus our Lord. Amen. In the name of the Father, and the Son, and the Holy Spirit. Amen. God bless you all.
1: On this edition of Christ is the Answer, Father John Ricardo began a 6-part Lenten mission. It was recorded while he was the director of the Cardinal Mitre Institute. Hundreds of brothers and sisters gathered weekly to be fed on God's Word and to fellowship with each other. It was Father Ricardo's first assignment following his service as an associate pastor and earning his licentiate in sacred theology. We'll continue with part 2 of this mission on our next session. To finish our time together, we'll listen to a homily he preached on the first Sunday of Lent 2014.
2: Father, in the beginning of these holy days, we do make our prayer the same prayer of David in the Psalm, that you would give to us, your sons and daughters, new hearts, hearts that know you as our Father, hearts able to love each other as brothers and sisters. Help us now as we reflect upon your word to take it into ourselves and to better understand it and to put it into practice. All this we ask in Jesus' name. Amen. So at the start of this Lenten season. The church kind of lays out for us in the scriptures today, especially in the first reading, the beginning of the drama of human history. Genesis chapter 3, as well as Genesis 2, that we're hearing from today is an attempt to explain how it is that everything that God made, which is so good, which Genesis has stressed over and over and over again in the first couple of chapters, how it all went wrong. But, and I think this is important for us to keep in mind, what we just heard is not simply an explanation of what happened, it's an explanation of what always happens. In other words, it's not just how something went wrong then, it's how things go wrong now in my life and in yours when we tumble into sin. So let's try to do five things really quickly. First, look at the strategy of hell. Second, examine the first dangerous step into sin. Third, understand something of the wound that's in us because of Adam and Eve. Fourth, look at the remedy. And fifth, and really quickly, try to understand something like a Lenten prayer that we can all make. First, the strategy of hell. It's real simple. Satan's strategy is to accuse God. It's to put him, as C.S. Lewis used to put it in the English expression, in the dock. That is to say, on trial. It's to turn him from being a father into an adversary. Everything that's told us in the beginning of Scripture, all that's revealed to us about how God fashioned man and woman, made them with his own hands. It's a poetic way of saying that God just says, let there be light, and there's light, but that's not what he did with the human being. He didn't just say, let man come into existence. He fashions man. It's an intimate gesture. It's him getting involved in our creation in a way that he didn't get involved in anybody else's. And then he places man, not merely in a garden, but in paradise. And he surrounds him with beauty. And he gives to him every gift that he has, including the tree of life. In other words, God's desire for us is to have life. If God had said, don't eat from the tree of life, that would have been a problem. But he didn't say that. Instead, he says, don't eat from the tree of the knowledge of good and evil, which means what? It means simply this. It means don't pretend that you can take for yourself the ability to determine on your own, apart from me, what is good and what is evil. Because only God can tell you what is good and what is evil. And if you decide to take that for yourself, that means you've now put yourself in my place, God's place, which means I'm no longer God, which means you're cut off from me, and since I'm life, you're cut off from life, and you will die. But Satan twists all that real subtly. He doesn't even ask Eve a question. He just kind of throws out a statement as if he's fishing. It's like someone walking by saying, so, God said you can't eat from the tree of the knowledge of good and evil, huh? It's just a hook trying to see if she will bite, and she bites. Her mistake is she gets involved in the conversation. Don't ever get involved in a conversation with the evil one. He will always win. Our challenge is just to keep our ears plugged. And so God is accused by the serpent to the woman and to the man and says, he doesn't care for you. He doesn't love you. He's holding out on you. If he really loved you, he'd let you eat of that tree. And so Satan whispers in our ears similar things all the time, all throughout our life. If God really loved you, you wouldn't have gotten sick. Your daughter wouldn't have died. You wouldn't have lost your job. Your child wouldn't be going through the difficulty that she's going through. And all the situations that we face throughout our lives, which give him plenty of ammunition to whisper in our ears. What's the dangerous first step into sin? How is it that Adam and Eve, who know God, who walk with him in the cool of the day, who know him to be good, how is it that they all of a sudden turn from him to a tree? Here's how I think it happens. Satan doesn't compare them. He doesn't say, okay, let's look at God and all his beauty and his goodness and his love, and then let's look at this tree. Satan just kind of tries to stand in the place of God so that we can't see him anymore, so that all we can do is focus in on the gift. And because God's gifts are so good, because nothing that God makes is junk, the gifts easily eclipse the giver. And so it is for us. It's very easy for us to get fixated on the gifts in our life, particularly people. We're supposed to love people. I'm just not supposed to love people above God. There's nothing wrong with things, but I'm not supposed to love things more than God. There's nothing wrong with my health, but I'm not supposed to love my health more than God. And so St. Augustine used to say, we're all like brides who wake up on their wedding day and look at their wedding ring, and they forget the man who gave the ring. That's what we often do. What's the wound as a result of all this? The wound is you and I, in the words of the psalm, have a bad heart, a sick heart, a bent heart. I need a new one. More significantly, we could say this, that you and I are born with a predisposition to not trust God. That's true in every single one of us. We're born with Adam and Eve's sickness, or we're born sick as a result of Adam and Eve's choice. We call that concupiscence. The challenge of this is Jesus says to us that we must become like children. In fact, if we don't become like children, we'll never get into heaven. What does that mean? What do children have? Whenever I ask that question, people usually say they are innocent. But that just means you've never had a child. And I'm always struck by the fact that it's parents who always say they're innocent. Parents of all people should know children are not innocent, especially by the time they get to two. Especially if you have siblings, because they quickly blame each other. What children have is trust. Look at these kids being held in their parents' arms. They have reckless trust. They know their mother or their father will provide for them, care for them, watch over them, protect them, keep them safe, feed them, clothe them, shelter them. Children are born with trust. Things happen along the way, to be sure, would shake that, but children are born with trust. So must we have. Thus, the remedy is a new heart. And all throughout the Old Testament, God promises that he will give us a new heart, a heart which no longer thinks of God as an adversary, but instead understands God as a loving father. How does that happen? It happens by the outpouring of the Holy Spirit. When Jesus was on the cross, as we're going to hear at the end of Lent, and right before he dies, he hands over his spirit. To whom? He hands over his spirit to us, to the body, to the church. Why? So that I can live a new life. So that I would come to know that God is my Father, who cares for me, who loves me, who has me in his hands, who always watches out for me, who doesn't protect me from any and all evil. That's not the promise. But in every situation that comes my way is with me. It's the Spirit who leads me to know that God is Abba, there, Father, Daddy, the one I can rely on. So what's the Lenten prayer? I think it's simply this. The challenge for Lent, I think, for all of us, for me, for you, for all of us, is to ask God to help us to go from data and information to knowledge. Knowledge in Scripture doesn't mean data. Knowledge means relationship. The same Adam and Eve, it's said about them, Adam knew Eve and she bore Cain. Got a picture? That's knowledge. Knowledge is always intimate relationship in Scripture. I would suggest that's the prayer that we should all make for each other and for ourselves in these days of Lent, that God would help us to come to know him and to plug our ears to all the lies and the assaults of hell, and then in the process, to help those in our community to know him better as well.
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2: 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We must...
3: 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Where I feel accepted for who I am. 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And when I came back, I said, Lord, You were waiting for me the whole time with Your arms open wide, and I have come home.
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12: 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Our Father, who art in heaven, hallowed be thy name. Thy kingdom come, thy will be done, on earth as it is in heaven. Give us this day our daily bread, and forgive us our trespasses, as we forgive those who trespass against us. And lead us not into temptation, but deliver us from evil. Amen.

0: St. Peter had a hard time accepting our Lord's teaching about the cross. He didn't want to accept it. He pushed it away, and that makes sense. On a natural level, we flee from everything that could harm us. We have an instinct to survive. The cross is an instrument of torture and death. Yet our Lord proposes a reversal. In light of his passion, death, and resurrection to eternal life, things get turned upside down. And so he says to Peter, "Whoever wishes to save his life will lose it, but whoever loses his life for my sake will find it." We're called to recalibrate our expectations and our priorities based on that eternal perspective. We should be willing to lay down our lives for the Lord, knowing that in that we will find eternal peace with him. Your challenge this week is to find a quiet moment of prayer and imagine your own death. Think of yourself on your deathbed and consider, in that moment, what will have mattered about your life? What will still matter? Those are the same priorities that should guide our living already now.
1: 2 Minutes to Virtue is a production of the Catholic Diocese of Arlington, Virginia. 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
2: All my life, I was searching for something that seemed to be just one step away. 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And just when I thought I found what I was missing, I realized that I was never really fulfilled. Then I discovered what I was searching for was really faith in God and belonging to a church. You can find what you've been searching for too. 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
1: The Chaplet of Divine Mercy.
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1: Amen.
3: You expired, Jesus, but the source of life gushed forth for souls, and the ocean of mercy opened up for the whole world. O fount of life, unfathomable divine mercy, envelop the whole world and empty yourself out upon us.
1: O blood and water, which gush forth from the heart of Jesus as a fountain of mercy for us, I trust in you. O blood and water, which gush forth from the heart of Jesus as a fountain of mercy for us, I trust in you. O blood and water, which gush forth from the heart of Jesus as a fountain of mercy for us, I trust in you.
3: Our Father, who art in heaven, hallowed be thy name. Thy kingdom come. Thy will be done on earth as it is in heaven.
1: Give us this day our daily bread, and forgive us our trespasses, as we forgive those who trespass against us. And lead us not into temptation, but deliver us from evil. Amen.
3: Hail Mary, full of grace, the Lord is with you. Blessed are you among women, and blessed is the fruit of your womb, Jesus.
1: Holy Mary, Mother of God, pray for us sinners now and at the hour of our death. Amen.
3: I believe in God, the Father Almighty, creator of heaven and earth, and in Jesus Christ, his only Son, our Lord, who was conceived by the Holy Spirit, born of the Virgin Mary, suffered under Pontius Pilate, was crucified, died, and was buried. He descended into hell. On the third day, he rose again from the dead. He ascended into heaven and is seated at the right hand of God, the Father Almighty. From there, he will come to judge the living and the dead.
1: I believe in the Holy Spirit, the Holy Catholic Church, the communion of saints, the forgiveness of sins, the resurrection of the body, and life everlasting. Amen.
3: Eternal Father, I offer you the body and blood, soul and divinity of your dearly beloved Son, our Lord Jesus Christ, in atonement for our sins and those of the whole world. For the sake of his sorrowful passion,
1: have mercy on us and on the whole world.
3: For the sake of his sorrowful passion,
1: have mercy on us and on the whole world.
3: For the sake of his sorrowful passion,
1: have mercy on us and on the whole world.
3: For the sake of his sorrowful passion,
1: have mercy on us and on the whole world.
3: For the sake of his sorrowful passion,
1: have mercy on us and on the whole world.
3: For the sake of his sorrowful passion,
1: have mercy on us and on the whole world.
3: For the sake of his sorrowful passion,
1: have mercy on us and on the whole world.
3: For the sake of his sorrowful passion,
1: have mercy on us and on the whole world.
3: For the sake of his sorrowful passion,
1: have mercy on us and on the whole world.
3: For the sake of his sorrowful passion,
1: have mercy on us and on the whole world.
3: Eternal Father, I offer you the body and blood, soul and divinity of your dearly beloved Son, our Lord Jesus Christ, in atonement for our sins and those of the whole world. For the sake of his sorrowful passion,
1: have mercy on us and on the whole world.
3: For the sake of his sorrowful passion,
1: have mercy on us and on the whole world.
3: For the sake of his sorrowful passion,
1: have mercy on us and on the whole world.
3: For the sake of his sorrowful passion,
1: have mercy on us and on the whole world.
3: For the sake of his sorrowful passion,
1: have mercy on us and on the whole world.
3: For the sake of his sorrowful passion,
1: have mercy on us and on the whole world.
3: For the sake of his sorrowful passion,
1: have mercy on us and on the whole world.
3: For the sake of his sorrowful passion,
1: have mercy on us and on the whole world.
3: For the sake of his sorrowful passion,
1: have mercy on us and on the whole world.
3: For the sake of his sorrowful passion,
1: have mercy on us and on the whole world.
3: Eternal Father, I offer you the body and blood, soul and divinity of your dearly beloved Son, our Lord Jesus Christ, in atonement for our sins and those of the whole world. For the sake of his sorrowful passion,
1: have mercy on us and on the whole world.
3: For the sake of his sorrowful passion,
1: have mercy on us and on the whole world.
3: For the sake of his sorrowful passion,
1: have mercy on us and on the whole world.
3: For the sake of his sorrowful passion,
1: have mercy on us and on the whole world.
3: For the sake of his sorrowful passion,
1: have mercy on us and on the whole world.
3: For the sake of his sorrowful passion,
1: have mercy on us and on the whole world.
3: For the sake of his sorrowful passion,
1: have mercy on us and on the whole world.
3: For the sake of his sorrowful passion,
1: have mercy on us and on the whole world.
3: For the sake of his sorrowful passion,
1: have mercy on us and on the whole world.
3: For the sake of his sorrowful passion,
1: have mercy on us and on the whole world.
3: Eternal Father, I offer you the body and blood, soul, and divinity of your dearly beloved Son, our Lord Jesus Christ, in atonement for our sins and those of the whole world. For the sake of his sorrowful passion,
1: have mercy on us and on the whole world.
3: For the sake of his sorrowful passion,
1: have mercy on us and on the whole world.
3: For the sake of his sorrowful passion,
1: have mercy on us and on the whole world.
3: For the sake of his sorrowful passion,
1: have mercy on us and on the whole world.
3: For the sake of his sorrowful passion,
1: have mercy on us and on the whole world.
3: For the sake of his sorrowful passion,
1: have mercy on us and on the whole world.
3: For the sake of his sorrowful passion,
1: have mercy on us and on the whole world.
3: For the sake of his sorrowful passion,
1: have mercy on us and on the whole world.
3: For the sake of his sorrowful passion,
1: have mercy on us and on the whole world.
3: For the sake of his sorrowful passion,
1: have mercy on us and on the whole world.
3: Eternal Father, I offer you the body and blood, soul and divinity of your dearly beloved Son, our Lord Jesus Christ, in atonement for our sins and those of the whole world. For the sake of his sorrowful passion,
1: have mercy on us and on the whole world.
3: For the sake of his sorrowful passion,
1: have mercy on us and on the whole world.
3: For the sake of his sorrowful passion,
1: have mercy on us and on the whole world.
3: For the sake of his sorrowful passion,
1: have mercy on us and on the whole world.
3: For the sake of his sorrowful passion,
1: have mercy on us and on the whole world.
3: For the sake of his sorrowful passion,
1: have mercy on us and on the whole world.
3: For the sake of his sorrowful passion,
1: have mercy on us and on the whole world.
3: For the sake of his sorrowful passion,
1: have mercy on us and on the whole world.
3: For the sake of his sorrowful passion,
1: have mercy on us and on the whole world.
3: For the sake of his sorrowful passion,
1: have mercy on us and on the whole world. Holy God,
3: holy mighty one,
1: holy immortal one, have mercy on us and on the whole world. Holy God,
3: holy mighty one,
1: holy immortal one,
3: have mercy on us and on the whole world.
1: Holy God,
3: holy mighty one,
1: holy immortal one,
3: have mercy on us and on the whole world. Eternal God, in whom mercy is endless and the treasury of compassion inexhaustible, look kindly upon us and increase your mercy in us, that in difficult moments we might not despair nor become despondent, but with great confidence submit ourselves to your holy will, which is love and mercy itself.
1: In the name of the Father, and of the Son, and of the Holy Spirit. Amen.
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1: Welcome, friends. This is Peter Herbeck, your host, and I'm going to continue our conversation this week. And the theme that really set the pace for us this week was from the gospel given to us on Monday, Luke chapter 4, at daily mass. Jesus standing up in the synagogue and proclaiming, "The Spirit of the Lord is upon me. He's anointed me to preach good news to the poor, proclaim liberty to captives, obtain sight for the blind, and to announce the year of the Lord's favor." Jesus' mission began. It was launched. It really was launched in the River Jordan when John baptized Jesus in the River Jordan, and God the Father, there was an epiphany, a revelation of the Father, Son, and Holy Spirit, the Trinity. While the Father's saying, "This is my beloved Son, listen to him." So all those who are being baptized, all those who are repenting, all the multitudes who are there, God the Father said, "He's the one. Listen to him. Do whatever he tells you to do." And the Holy Spirit is manifested in the form of a dove, and the dove's resting on him, and the Holy Spirit's resting on him. And there it is. There's the Messiah. There's the anointed one. Messiah means anointed. And there it is. They're beginning to see. Some of them are beginning to understand. The Jewish people there who were baptized by John, they're witnesses to a reality that they longed for, the coming of the Messiah. Did everybody understand in that moment? I don't know, but I'm sure some did as he went forward in the midst of that amazing revelation of God, the Trinity. And then he enters into battle in the desert, and he goes mano a mano, man on man, to the devil. And he's basically drew a line and said, it's here. Your days are marked. He's coming to make war, and he's going to destroy the work of the devil. And that's exactly what he did. But he leaves the desert under the anointing of the Spirit. So now Jesus' whole ministry for 3 years on the earth, all the preaching, all the teaching, all the counsel, everything he did, all the deliverance ministry, everything is under the anointing of the Spirit. Now you have the God-man. You have Mary's son, one of us, walking on the earth in human flesh, indwelt by the Holy Spirit, the Holy Spirit dwelling in him, the Holy Spirit upon him. This is the new humanity. This is the new creation. It's in a person. This is why Catholicism is not another philosophy. It's not a moral system. It's Jesus Christ, the Lord. That's what Christianity is. Who he is, what he's done, and what he's given to us that belongs to him, that's Christianity. A new life, a new creation, a new reality, a new humanity, as we're saying, right? In Christ. And we've been talking all week about St. Paul's conviction and Peter's conviction, that after they receive this baptism in the Spirit, after their baptism and the grace of the Spirit upon them came alive in them, they received life-transforming power. They were not the same. A new level of faith, a new level of hope, a new level of love, a new level of courage and boldness, clarity, confidence in God, selflessness, surrender. My life's no longer my own, and they're on the move. And they understood, hey, I'm not just another rabbi called to teach the Torah, or I'm not a philosophy professor, or I'm not. No, what I am is I am a child of God, born again, sharing in the very life of Jesus Christ and the foundation of his church. And I'm animated and filled now by the Holy Spirit. And I am personally sent to share in Jesus's mission to proclaim the gospel. And there is power now in me, real power, not human fleshly power, not dominating power, but the presence of the Holy Spirit, the very love of God, the greatest power that ever animated the planet, the Holy Spirit. And the Holy Spirit leads the mission. The Holy Spirit anoints them for mission. The Holy Spirit brings the power for the mission. The Holy Spirit guides the mission. The Holy Spirit deploys the gifts on the body for the mission. The greatest thing, if you're listening and you've been baptized into Christ, you've been confirmed, you might be totally out of touch with this stuff. But I'm telling you, Something has been given to you, something great, beautiful, beyond your wildest imagination, and it's time to wake up to what you've been given. The Lord's not going to force you. He's calling you to embrace fully what He died to give you. He's calling you to be awakened, to desire, to hunger, to thirst, and to give Him permission to take over your life in the healthiest way that can be understood. Full surrender. Total surrender. From here on out, I'm living for Him for the rest of my life. That's what I want to do. Everything else, all my big goals, how much money I want to make, all the buildings I want to build, all the degrees I want to get, all the things I want to do, I now put them in second place. I'm all in for Jesus. I've told this story years ago, probably told it many times over the years, I don't know how many, but there was a critical point in my own life where I mean, I already started getting serious about the Lord and I was learning how to walk and listen to passages like Paul saying, it's no longer I who live, but Christ who lives in me. The life I now live, I live by faith in the Son of God. It's not my life anymore. It's not my life anymore. That's a critical decision and awareness for everyone who's baptized into Christ, not just for Paul, not just in the stars that we read about in the New Testament. This is how you walk out the new way of life. And it's very hard. The Holy Spirit transforms us to make it possible for us to do that. Animates our mind, fills our heart, fills our spirit. And so we know. And I remember at one point I was praying early in the morning, one time just before we were going on a family vacation. And I just had this image. This didn't happen very often, but it was a pretty vivid image that morning where I was sitting. I had this picture. I had my eyes closed and I had been praying for a while. And then I had a picture of me sitting at a card table, like a poker table, on one side and Jesus is on the other. And in front of me is a stack of chips of various piles. Jesus is looking at me and he's looking at the chips and he looks right into my eyes and says, Peter, what's your play? What are you going to do? And in that split second, I knew what was happening, that what do these stacks of chips represent in my life? All my dreams, all my desires, my money, my sex life, my family life, my entertainment life, my everything life. There it is. And it was my turn to ante up in some way. And I felt like Jesus saying, what's your play? What are you willing to do? What are you ready to do? And I kind of looked down and grabbed a few chips and threw them in the middle and sort of protected the rest of my chips. And the Lord smiles at me and he just shakes his head and he said, that's not the right play. Not where I'm leading you. And what can imagine, what's the Lord saying to me at that moment? He's saying, Peter, it's the only play, and coming with me is to go all in. Put it all in and trust everything to me. Follow me. And we read the Bible and we read, you know, about the apostles, and it makes sense for that, for them in their life. But to what degree is it a thing in your life and mine, or the thing, not a thing, but the thing? Because that's what the Holy Spirit has come to do, to make us a new creation, to give us power to become children of God, to give us a capacity to live an entirely new way of life, and a power to say yes to what is otherwise impossible for us on our own. Our flesh can't do it. I mean, the flesh that's still present in us, really, we're still battling. I still want to be the center of all things. I want all my stuff, my plans, to be fulfilled. And Jesus is saying, that's not the way. That's not the way. I'm not telling you you're not supposed to be pursuing degrees or building beautiful buildings or whatever it is you do. I'm just hoping you do that because you know the Lord led you to do that. That the Lord has not only naturally gifted you for that, but that he's using that for your life to express something of a wonder of your life, an ability that he's given you. But is that first in your life? Is that what gets you up every morning? That's what animates you? I mean, it's a fine goal, but Jesus wants you to go deeper. Because guess what? That building you built In a blink of an eye, it's going to be gone. Period. Rubble. Nothing. That degree you got, it's a good thing to get. Soon, you'll be old and feeble. No one will remember you. And you won't even remember what you studied. That's a fact. It passes away. Jesus is offering you the pearl of great price. Jesus is offering you something that will never pass away, that new life he's put in you, but he wants you to come and give away that life so that other people will live forever. That's a working the Lord is inviting us.

0: What decisions did we make? How much did we surrender? What did we do? Did we trust the Lord? Did we put everything at his feet? Did we give him permission? Did we long for what he longs and say, Lord Jesus, you know me. You know my loves. Oh, man, my loves. I got a lot of them. There's so many things I'm attached to that I want to do, that I'm going to do, that I think about day and night. Lord, and to be honest with you, I don't think about you that much. I think about you on Sunday and a few words each day. But the Lord will never force us. And it's very easy for the devil to let us make some baby steps in the Christian life as long as we stay attached to our idols, our dreams, the stamp we want to leave, the pyramids we want to build about our lives, so to speak. He just doesn't want you to go all in. Radical surrender to the presence and the power of the Holy Spirit in your life. And every day getting up and giving the Lord permission, Lord, I want to extend your kingdom. I want to help seek and save the lost. Your words are so clear, Lord, that that's what it's about. I'm not there, Lord. I want to go with you. With whatever time I have left, Lord, I want to go with you. I don't know how to do it. Like Paul, I'm full of fear and trembling to think about it even. But Lord, I want to reorder my loves. I want to reorder my priorities, and I want to go all in. Because I want to give my life like you did for the salvation of others. I don't know how to do it, Lord. In 2026, in this crazy world that we live in, and the hostility to the gospel. But I want to do it. Mother Mary, help me. St. Paul, saints in heaven, pray for me. I want to go all in. Lord, you can have my treasure. You can have my property. You can have everything. Use it for the salvation of souls in your great mission, your great commission. I receive it today in a new way. I want to go with you, Lord. Friends, you pray that prayer every day and he'll radically change your life and you'll be amazed at what he does. I'll tell you some stories tomorrow if you're interested. God bless you.
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0: The Luminous Mysteries of the Holy Rosary with Mother Angelica and the nuns of Our Lady of the Angels Monastery.
1: In the name of the Father, and of the Son, and of the Holy Spirit.
2: Amen.
1: I believe in God, the Father Almighty, Creator of heaven and earth, and in Jesus Christ, His only Son, our Lord, who was conceived by the Holy Spirit, born of the Virgin Mary, suffered under Pontius Pilate, was crucified, died, and was buried. He descended into hell. The third day He rose again from the dead. He ascended into heaven and sits at the right hand of God, the Father Almighty, from whence He shall come to judge the living and the dead.

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0: Hail Mary, full of grace, the Lord is with thee. Blessed art thou among women, and blessed is the fruit of thy womb, Jesus. Hail Mary, full of grace, the Lord is with thee. Blessed art thou among women, and blessed is the fruit of thy womb, Jesus.
1: Holy Mary, Mother of God, pray for us sinners now and at the hour of our death. Amen.
0: Hail Mary, full of grace, the Lord is with thee. Blessed art thou amongst women, and blessed is the fruit of thy womb, Jesus. Glory be to the Father, and to the Son, and to the Holy Spirit.
1: As it was in the beginning, is now, and ever shall be, world without end. Amen.
0: The first luminous mystery, the baptism of Christ in the Jordan.
2: When Jesus stood in the Jordan to be baptized by John, the Spirit hovered over him. He was anointed by the Spirit as Redeemer and Savior.
0: Our Father, who art in heaven, hallowed be thy name, thy kingdom come, thy will be done on earth as it is in heaven.
1: Give us this day our daily bread, and forgive us our trespasses, as we forgive those who trespass against us. And lead us not into temptation, but deliver us from evil.
0: Hail Mary, full of grace, the Lord is with thee. Blessed art thou amongst the women, and blessed is the fruit of thy womb, Jesus.
1: Holy Mary, Mother of God, pray for us sinners now and at the hour of our death. Amen.
0: Hail Mary, full of grace, the Lord is with thee. Blessed art thou amongst women, and blessed is the fruit of thy womb, Jesus.

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1: Holy Mary, Mother of God, pray for us sinners now and at the hour of our death. Amen.
0: Hail Mary, full of grace, the Lord is with thee. Blessed art thou amongst women, and blessed is the fruit of thy womb, Jesus. Hail Mary, full of grace, the Lord is with thee.

0: Lord is with thee. 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Hail Mary, full of grace, the Lord is with thee. Blessed art thou among women, and blessed is the fruit of thy womb, Jesus.
1: Holy Mary, Mother of God, pray for us sinners now and at the hour of our death. Amen.
0: Glory be to the Father, and to the Son, and to the Holy Spirit.
1: As it was in the beginning, is now, and ever shall be, world without end. Amen.
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0: Our Father, who art in heaven, hallowed be thy name. Thy kingdom come, thy will be done on earth as it is in heaven.

0: 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Blessed art thou among women, and blessed is the fruit of thy womb, Jesus. Full of grace, the Lord is with thee. Blessed art thou amongst women, and blessed is the fruit of thy womb, Jesus.
1: Holy Mary, Mother of God, pray for us sinners now and at the hour of our death. Amen.
0: Hail Mary, full of grace, the Lord is with thee. Blessed art thou among women, and blessed is the fruit of thy womb, Jesus.
1: Holy Mary, Mother of God, pray for us sinners now and at the hour of our death. Amen.
0: Hail Mary, full of grace, the Lord is with thee. Blessed art thou amongst women, and blessed is the fruit of thy womb, Jesus.
1: Holy Mary, Mother of God, pray for us sinners now and at the hour of our death. Amen.
0: Hail Mary, full of grace, the Lord is with thee. Blessed art thou among women, and blessed is the fruit of thy womb, Jesus.
1: Holy Mary, Mother of God, pray for us sinners now and at the hour of our death. Amen.
0: Hail Mary, full of grace, the Lord is with thee. Blessed art thou amongst women, and blessed is the fruit of thy womb, Jesus.

0: fruit of thy womb, Jesus. Full of grace, the Lord is with thee. Blessed art thou amongst women, and blessed is the fruit of thy womb, Jesus.
1: Holy Mary, Mother of God, pray for us sinners, now and at the hour of our death. Amen.
0: Hail Mary, full of grace, the Lord is with thee. Blessed art thou among women, and blessed is the fruit of thy womb, Jesus. Hail Mary, full of grace, the Lord is with thee. Blessed art thou among women, and blessed is the fruit of thy womb, Jesus.
1: Holy Mary, Mother of God, pray for us sinners, now and at the hour of our death. Amen.
0: Glory be to the Father, and to the Son, and to the Holy Spirit.
1: As it was in the beginning, is now, and ever shall be. World without end. Amen.
0: O my Jesus,
1: forgive us our sins, save us from the fires of hell, and lead all souls to heaven, especially those in most need of thy mercy.
0: The third luminous mystery, the announcement of the kingdom.
2: Infinite holiness made himself available and approachable to sinful creatures. The touch of his hand sent healing power through their bodies, exalted their souls, and made them seek only the kingdom.
0: Our Father, who art in heaven, hallowed be thy name, thy kingdom come, thy will be done on earth as it is in heaven.
1: Give us this day our

0: Hail Mary, full of grace, the Lord is with thee. Blessed art thou among women, and blessed is the fruit of thy womb, Jesus. Hail Mary, full of grace, the Lord is with thee. Blessed art thou among women, and blessed is the fruit of thy womb, Jesus.
1: Holy Mary, Mother of God, pray for us sinners now and at the hour of our death. Amen.
0: Hail Mary, full of grace, the Lord is with thee. Blessed art thou among women, and blessed is the fruit of thy womb, Jesus.
1: Holy Mary, Mother of God, pray for us sinners now and at the hour of our death. Amen.
0: Hail Mary, full of grace, the Lord is with thee. Blessed art thou among women, and blessed is the fruit of thy womb, Jesus.
1: Holy Mary, Mother of God, pray for us sinners.
0: Hail Mary, full of grace, the Lord is with thee. Blessed art thou amongst women, and blessed is the fruit of thy womb, Jesus.

0: Lord is with thee. Blessed art thou amongst women, and blessed is the fruit of thy womb, Jesus.
1: Holy Mary, Mother of God, pray for us sinners now and at the hour of our death. Amen.
0: Hail Mary, full of grace, the Lord is with thee. Blessed art thou amongst women, and blessed is the fruit of thy womb, Jesus.
1: Holy Mary, Mother of God, pray for us sinners now and at the hour of our death. Amen.
0: Hail Mary, full of grace, the Lord is with thee. Blessed art thou among women, and blessed is the fruit of thy womb, Jesus.

0: of thy womb, Jesus.
1: Holy Mary, Mother of God, pray for us sinners now and at the hour of our death. Amen.
0: Hail Mary, full of grace, the Lord is with thee. Blessed art thou amongst women, and blessed is the fruit of thy womb, Jesus.
1: Holy Mary, Mother of God, pray for us sinners now and at the hour of our death. Amen.
0: Glory be to the Father, and to the Son, and to the Holy Spirit.
1: As it was in the beginning, is now, and ever shall be, world without end. Amen.
0: O my Jesus,
1: forgive us our sins, save us from the fires of hell, and lead all souls to heaven, especially those who most need thy mercy.
0: The fourth luminous mystery, the Transfiguration.
2: The Holy Spirit gives us power to be transformed into Jesus, so that one day the Father will look at each soul and say, "This is my Son, this is my image."
0: Our Father who art in heaven, hallowed be thy name. Thy kingdom come, thy will be done on earth as it is in heaven.
1: Give us this day our daily bread.
0: Hail Mary, full of grace, the Lord is with thee. Blessed art thou among women, and blessed is the fruit of thy womb, Jesus.
1: Holy Mary, Mother of God, pray for us sinners now and at the hour of our death. Amen.
0: Hail Mary, full of grace, the Lord is with thee. Blessed art thou amongst women, and blessed is the fruit of thy womb, Jesus.

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Hail Mary, full of grace, the Lord is with thee. Blessed art thou among women, and blessed is the fruit of thy womb, Jesus.

0: fruit of thy womb, Jesus.
1: Holy Mary, Mother of God, pray for us sinners now and at the hour of our death. Amen.
0: Hail Mary, full of grace, the Lord is with thee. Blessed is

0: of the Eucharist.
1: We see your face at the Last Supper, Lord Jesus, as you looked up to heaven to the Father who sent you and gave him thanks and praise. Your word changes what was created into the uncreated, the finite into the infinite.
0: Our Father who art in heaven, hallowed be thy name. Thy kingdom come, thy will be done on earth as it is in heaven.
2: Give us this day our daily bread, and forgive us our trespasses, as we forgive those who trespass against us. And lead us not into temptation, but deliver us from evil. Amen.
0: Hail Mary, full of grace, the Lord is with thee. Blessed art thou among women, and blessed is the fruit of thy womb, Jesus.

0: thou amongst women, and blessed is the fruit of thy womb, Jesus. Hail Mary, full of grace, the Lord is with thee. Blessed art thou among women, and blessed is the fruit of thy womb, Jesus.
1: Holy Mary, Mother of God, pray for us sinners now and at the hour of our death. Amen.
0: Hail Mary, full of grace, the Lord is with thee. Blessed art thou among women, and blessed is the fruit of thy womb, Jesus.

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1: Holy Mary, Mother of God, pray for us sinners now and at the hour of our death. Amen.
0: Hail Mary, full of grace, the Lord is with thee. Blessed art thou amongst women, and blessed is the fruit of thy womb, Jesus.

0: Blessed with thee. 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Full of grace, the Lord is with thee. Blessed art thou amongst women, and blessed is the fruit of thy womb, Jesus.
1: Holy Mary, Mother of God, pray for us sinners now and at the hour of our death. Amen.
0: Hail Mary, full of grace, the Lord is with thee. Blessed art thou amongst women, and blessed is the fruit of thy womb, Jesus.
1: Holy Mary,
0: glory be to the Father, and to the Son, and to the Holy Spirit.
1: As it was in the beginning, is now, and ever shall be, world without end. Amen.
0: O my Jesus,
1: forgive us our sins, save us from fires of hell, and lead all souls to heaven, especially those who most need thy mercy.
0: Hail, Holy Queen.
1: Mother

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1: who come in the name of the Son,

0: May the Divine's assistance remain always with us. In the name of the Father, and the Son, and the Holy Spirit.
1: Amen. 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
3: This is Franciscan Media's Saint of the Day for September 3rd. Today we celebrate Pope St. Gregory the Great. There were plenty of early signs that Gregory was destined for greatness. As the son of a Roman senator, Gregory served the state of Rome as a young man before deciding to give away much of his property to the poor. He became a Benedictine monk and a priest, founded a number of monasteries, and served as papal nuncio to Constantinople. At age 50, he was elected pope, serving from 590 until his death in 604. As pope, Gregory was direct and firm. He removed unworthy priests from office, ransomed prisoners, and cared for persecuted Jews and the victims of plague and famine. He is known for his reform of the liturgy and for strengthening respect for doctrine. Whether or not he was largely responsible for the revision of Gregorian chant is disputed. Gregory lived in a time of perpetual strife with invading Lombards and difficult relations with the East. His book, Pastoral Care, which reflected on the duties and qualities of a bishop, was read for centuries after his death. Along with Ambrose, Jerome, and Augustine, Gregory is considered one of the great fathers of the Western Church. There's more about the saints along with inspiration and Catholic resources at our website, saintoftheday.org. From Franciscan Media, this has been Saint of the Day.

0: It is Thursday, the 3rd of September. It is the feast of Pope St. Gregory the Great. Let's begin together in the name of the Father, and the Son, and the Holy Spirit. A prayer of Pope St. Gregory the Great to the suffering Christ. O Lord, you received affronts without number from your blasphemers, yet each day you free captive souls from the grip of the ancient enemy. You accepted your scourging without murmur, yet through your meditation you deliver us from endless chastisements. You endured ill treatment of all kinds, yet you want to give us a share in the choirs of angels and glory everlasting. You did not refuse to be crowned with thorns, yet you save us from the wounds of sin. You kept silence under the derisive homage rendered to you by your executioners, yet you petitioned the Father for us, although you are equal in his divinity. You came to test death, yet you were the life, and had come to bring it to the dead. Amen. Pope St. Gregory the Great, pray for us. It is the Sunrise Morning Show. Thank you for being along here on a Thursday morning. I'm Matt Swaim. Anna Mitchell has news. Paul Logman at the controls. And up this hour, we will talk to Father Robert Nixon, get more reflections on solitude and silence from him. Dr. Benjamin Lewis from the International Commission on English in the Liturgy will share the Collect Prayer from Mass today, which has some references to St. Gregory and his life and work. Sean McAfee's been going through his book, Compendium of Eucharistic Miracles, and he'll share another one with us this morning. And we'll get tips for troubled marriages from pastoral counselor Kevin Prendergast at the end of the hour. May be helpful for you if that's your situation, or perhaps you know someone who's in that situation and are looking for ways to pray for them, to support them, and to get on the right track. It is 2 minutes past. Here's Anna Mitchell with news.
1: Good morning. A stopgap funding bill to temporarily prevent a government shutdown through December 11th has been signed by President Trump. The measure, which funds federal agencies through the midterms and into early December, cleared the Senate 90-6 and the House 370-48, a strong showing of bipartisan urgency ahead of the September 30th deadline. The new timeline sets up yet another year-end fight, though, echoing the holiday season scramble 2 years ago when lawmakers finalized agency funding just days before Christmas. The only U.S. oil company operating in Venezuela says it plans to double its oil production in the country over the next 5 years. Mark Mayfield reports.
2: Chevron confirmed on Wednesday that it plans to invest another $7 billion in Venezuela, increasing its oil production to about 600,000 barrels a day. The news comes after President Trump announced a deal last week to create a business partnership that would control Venezuelan oil fields containing about 65 billion barrels of petroleum. Chevron CEO Mike Wirth said, "We are strengthening a portfolio that we believe can deliver attractive low-cost oil growth and support the U.S. energy supply." I'm Mark Mayfield.
1: Meanwhile, as gas prices continue to rise, President Trump says he has warned oil executives about price gouging. Speaking to reporters in the Oval Office, the president said he warned retailers in a meeting earlier this week and told them he wants the retail prices to come down. According to AAA, the average price for a gallon of regular gas nationwide is $4.12. That's nearly a dollar more than a year ago. Pope Leo began to reflect on Gaudium et Spes as he continued his general audience catechesis series on the documents of Vatican II. He said the pastoral constitution, quote, recalled the church to an ongoing commitment to conversion, to bear witness that she is not motivated by earthly ambition, but seeks a solitary goal to carry forward the work of Christ under the lead of the befriending spirit. From Vatican Radio, Isabella de Carvalho has more.
3: The Church must leave behind all passivity and indifference in the face of current events, history, and people's lives, especially in the face of the rapid and profound changes we are experiencing today. He insisted how we cannot be unengaged spectators, but rather we must listen with our hearts, allow ourselves to be challenged, and become involved. With Christ and sustained by the power of His Spirit, he continued, believers are called to take on the burdens of their brothers and sisters, especially those who are crushed by injustice, discrimination, and violence.
4: La condivisione cristiana.
3: Christian solidarity commits us to engaging with reality and also to unmasking the contradictions that characterize personal and social life in the contemporary world.
4: La vita personale e sociale del mondo contemporaneo.
3: He cited various examples of this in our current societies, such as technological and scientific progress that only benefits some people, or a great abundance of wealth, resources, and economic power, which, however, still leaves many in poverty, or the inability to renounce selfish consumption, or the illusion that war is an effective means of building peace.
4: In our own day, marked by profound change and much injustice, each of us then is called to play our part in welcoming and listening to the deepest questions and longings of the human heart, making present to all the merciful love of Christ our Savior.
3: The Pope also cited his predecessor, Pope St. John XXIII, who in his opening address of the Second Vatican Council in 1962 emphasized that at any moment in history, one must see the mysterious plans of divine providence which are brought to fulfillment in due course through the work of men. Pope Leo explained that the promulgation of Gaudium et Spes recognized in this an essential element of the nature of the Church, which is that as Jesus Christ, by becoming incarnate, chooses to share our life, so too he calls the Church to become involved in the same way with humanity.
1: That was Isabella de Carvalho reporting. The Northeast is in day two of a severe weather outbreak. More than 65,000 were without power across Pennsylvania, Delaware, and New Jersey after storms pummeled the region. More outages and damage are still possible as storms continue today with increased threats of intense winds, large hail, and potentially tornadoes. Flash flooding also occurred across eastern Pennsylvania, and the risk continues through the rest of the week. And the University of Tennessee football team will honor late country music star and philanthropist Dolly Parton this season. Volunteers head coach Josh Heupel says the team will wear special patches on the back of their helmets.
5: You know, Paula Lockman and I were talking about this. I think it's going to be like the butterfly, like the Dolly butterfly or something.
1: It is,
5: like that.
1: Yeah, the butterfly emblem. I was kind of hoping that it would be like something with rhinestones.
5: Well, see, that's what I was saying. You know, you are a fan of the Ohio State University.
1: Indeed.
5: And if somebody makes a good play, they get a little Buckeye leaf that's stuck to the back of their helmet. And if you are the opposing team and you see a guy with a head covered in stickers, you're like, uh-oh, I better run faster.
1: I better run faster away from this
5: guy. Well, what
1: guy,
5: if you, what if they did like a rhinestone for every big play? And you have some, like, bedazzled, you know, Tennessee orange guy coming
1: at
5: you.
1: If
5: you're like
1: so
5: Ole Miss, you're like, get me out of here.
1: Could you imagine, like, if you, I mean, what was the name of your running back that was so good last year? Didn't you have a good, you had a good running back here?
5: I can't remember.
1: Anyway.
5: They move so fast and they change through portals, so I
1: know, but could
5: no
1: you
5: idea.
1: Imagine what that would look like under the lights? Like,
5: it would
1: the
5: be
1: sparkle?
5: Crazy.
1: You might blind a guy.
5: You know, I mean, it'd be like,
1: blinded
5: it'd be like
1: by
5: the Taylor
1: light.
5: Swift bump that the Chiefs got back
1: there
5: in the day.
1: There you go.
5: People are like, I'm just here for the sparkly things.
1: Paul wanted special helmets that were like wigs, blonde wigs.
5: I'd say, I don't know how you do that.
1: I don't know.
5: One of those helmet wraps?
1: Yeah, I was going to say, you know those wraps that they use for like to prevent concussions or whatever? They look like big pillows.
5: I say rhinestones.
1: Make it look like, I'm with you. I like the rhinestones idea. Today is Thursday, September the 3rd. It is the feast of Pope St. Gregory the Great, a Benedictine saint, pope, patron of saints, alongside St. Peter himself. St. Gregory the Great, pray for us. I wonder if Father Robert has anything to say about him. Father Robert, you got anything you want everybody to know about St. Gregory the Great?
6: Absolutely, any. So, it's thanks to Gregory the Great that we have our sole surviving biography of our own Holy Father,
1: Saint
6: Benedict. And Gregory was a great proponent of Benedictine monasticism. He set up three Benedictine monasteries with his own resources. And he lived as a Benedictine monk for a period of time before becoming Pope. And he sent Benedictines as missionaries all over Europe, to England, to France, to Germany and so forth. And it's believed that St. Gregory the Great was actually a relative, a blood relative of Saint Benedict, that they were both from the same noble Roman Anicius family.
1: Yeah. Huh. I didn't know that. I was reflecting on the fact that Saint Gregory, in sending Augustine over, this being Augustine of Canterbury, as he is now known, he wasn't of Canterbury until Gregory sent him there, really brought about, 150, maybe 200 years later, the conversion of all of Europe, because it was all of the English Benedictines
6: who come into Europe. Right. It was people like St. Boniface who went over then to mainland Europe and converted them to Catholic Christianity. Of course, heterodox forms of Christianity were already in existence. But so it was, in a way. I don't mean to boast too much about the Benedictine order, but we certainly played a big role in spreading not only the faith, but also civilization throughout Western Europe.
1: Yeah, Dom Prosper Garanger writes in his liturgical year, I've got the quote in front of me, by his Benedictines, he's talking about St. Benedict here, but I feel like this can be applied to St. Gregory. By his Benedictines, numerous as the stars of heaven and as the sands of the seashore, he rescued the last remnants of Roman vigor from the total annihilation threatened by the invasion of barbarians. Like I said, he's talking about St. Benedict, but I feel like it could be applied to St. Gregory.
6: Absolutely. If it wasn't for St. Gregory, then Benedictine monasticism probably wouldn't have spread in the wonderful manner in which it did.
1: It's incredible. Well, we are grateful for it. So St. Gregory the Great, pray for us. We were not supposed to talk about St. Gregory, but I just couldn't pass up the opportunity. Yes. We are in the midst of going through Solitude and Silence, The Cloister of the Heart by Thomas A. Kempis, which is part of the Tan Resurrection series. And so today we return to ruminating on all of the ways that our speech can lead us into sin. Today we're talking about vices which appear in speech. And boy, what a list, Father, that he presents
6: Absolutely.
1: To us.
6: You know, he gives us this wonderful list of a great multitude of vices which can occur in the course of speech, you know. And in the Latin original of this, he makes them all rhyme, which is quite an achievement.
1: Really? Do you have the Latin in front? You don't probably have the Latin.
6: No, I don't have it in front of me. But
1: that's too bad.
6: And it is a little bit easier in Latin because words tend to have the same termination, which makes it easier to come up with rhymes. But in my translation, I couldn't copy the rhyming, of course, but what I did was I used alliteration, hopefully to emulate the same effect. And he gives us this wonderful list. He says, let us ask ourselves, how often are our words pointless and profitless, flippant and foolish, fatuous and fallacious, proud and presumptuous, cruel and cold, angry and aggressive, dissolute and dissipated, lustful or lascivious, vainglorious and vapid, detracting and demeaning, mendacious and misleading, scandalous and scurrilous, dishonest and deceptive, hurtful and harmful, superfluous and senseless, illicit and ill-timed, unlawful and ungoverned, or impure and improvident. The answer is, alas, almost each and every time we open our mouths. Now, that last comment might be a little bit of a hyperbole, but it certainly does point to this multitude of sins and vices which creep into our speech so easily. And because they're just of speech, we might say, that we often don't give them the attention or the seriousness which they really deserve. Because to speak badly about a person, to hurt either their emotions or their reputation, is actually to do them real harm.
1: Mm-hmm. You know, of this list, I mean, all of them really call us to task, but I think often in this day and age, especially in this world of social media, I mean, you get angry and aggressive, certainly vainglorious and vapid. But pointless and profitless, I think, is a real issue among us, you know, non-monks, when we're just trying to make conversation and we're uncomfortable with silence.
6: Absolutely, you know. And any, I mean, of course, sometimes it's necessary to make conversation just to show a friendly disposition towards a person, to show goodwill. But often, you know, we go far beyond that. And as you said, we do it just to fill in the silence. And that is an extremely risky thing to do, because when we're doing that, you know, we have no particular direction or purpose. And it's in those cases that we wander off into a lot of these other things, the flippant and foolish, the fatuous and fallacious, and then in turn, eventually to the detracting and demeaning, almost inevitably. So, you know, I think we need to be careful about that. And, you know, I think we could probably ask ourselves before we say anything, is my saying this going to make the world a better place? Is it going to help anyone? And if the answer is no, we should probably think twice about saying it.
1: And, you know, as I'm thinking about it, we've been trying to make a real effort to encourage folks to, you know, download our app with the Sunrise Morning Show so people can listen to Catholic media, you know, whenever they're going to be listening to things. But I think about the idea of, you know, how often do we put in our earbuds just to listen to something? Because when we go for a walk, we can't handle not having noise. You know what I mean? Father,
6: absolutely.
1: I feel like this is a problem, too.
6: Absolutely, you know, and it can actually be extremely refreshing to do something like that, to go for a walk without listening to music, and then just to listen to the silence, to listen to one's own thoughts. Yes, that can be a wonderful thing to try. And I recommend all your listeners should try that once in a while.
1: The book is called Solitude and Silence, The Cloister of the Heart. It's linked at sunrisemorningshow.com, which is where you can find that app that I just mentioned as well. Father Robert, thank you so much.
6: Thank you very much, Annie. God bless you, and God bless all your listeners on this feast of the wonderful Saint Gregory the Great.
1: Thank you, Father. You as well. All right, it's 17 past now. We're back with headlines right after this.
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5: 19 past. Here's Anna with headlines.
1: President Trump has signed a stopgap funding bill that will prevent a government shutdown through December 11th. Pope Leo, during his general audience yesterday, began to reflect on Gaudium et Spes, and Israel is reversing a decision that had, how do I don't even know how to, you know what? I don't know how to summarize this headline. It was not going to renew permits for Christian schools. Now they're reversing it. I guess that's the best way to.
5: We'll talk more about that later. On this feast of St. Gregory the Great, a shout out to Catholic parody artist Nick Alexander. Nick, if you're listening, good morning. Yes, he does exist. And he did a cover of Bob Seger's Old Time Rock and Roll, the chorus of which goes, I like that old time Gregorian chant. That kind of music really soothed my plants.
1: Wow.
5: So there you go. We're going to talk more about Gregory in his world.
1: Yeah.
5: And his shepherding skills with Benjamin Lewis after the break. It's 21 past.
11: Are you ready?

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1: The Sunrise Morning Show continues. It's always great to catch up with Dr. Benjamin Lewis from the International Commission on English in the Liturgy. Dr. Lewis, good morning.
2: Good morning, Matt.
1: So we got so many great feasts in August, September. Really, this has been a great kind of season of saints. And one of them is Gregory the Great. And so since he is so connected to the singing and chanting life of the church, it makes sense we've got a hymn for him today. So give us some background on it.
2: So this is the prayer at the beginning of Mass, and it draws a little bit on. Gregory has a lot of teachings related to what it means to be a pastor, what it means to be a shepherd. He has an entire work on pastoral rule, which is essentially a guidebook for bishops and priests. But he even has a lot of lessons he draws from the text of the biblical book of Job. He has a book, Moralia, on Job, where he draws a lot of moral lessons from Job. And even in that work, he's got some teachings on what it means to be a teacher, what it means to be a shepherd, what it means to be a counselor, and to be in charge and to lead and guide in a godly way.
1: Well, and he is patron saint of popes, and one of the great titles of popes is the

0: Spirit, God forever and ever.
1: Yeah, this idea of sheep and shepherds, it's such a cool theme. I think it might have been Gregory the Great who talked about Scripture being like a river, where it's deep enough in one part of it for an elephant to swim, but shallow enough in another part for a lamb to be able to wade. This sort of kind of pastoral shepherding sensibility of St. Gregory. You know, St. Gregory himself is kind of like that when you explore his stuff. Some of it is like heavy-duty deep, and some of it is clearly from the heart of a pastor speaking to a flock.
0: Yeah, it is. And this image of you know, we're calling on God. So we've talked before about how in these collect prayers, we often think about who God is or how he's acted in the past. And that's the basis for the prayer we're making now in the present, looking ahead to the future. And so here it's interesting that the qui clause at the beginning is in the present tense. Oh God, you who care for your people with gentleness and rule them in love. We can think of examples in salvation history. We can think of examples from the scriptures and maybe from the lives of the saints and even from our own lives of how God is like this. But it's interesting that it puts it in the present tense. This is just who God is. This is the kind of God he is. He's a God who cares for his people with gentleness and rules them in love. And that's the basis for us thinking about Gregory as a pastor and Gregory's advice to other shepherds on how to be a good pastor, a good shepherd in a godly way.
1: Well, and it can be easy to miss because it just buzzes right past you. But there's a really beautiful thought buried in here. We pray that, you know, we have we get a spirit of wisdom from these people you've appointed over us, God, because what we are asking for is that we as a holy flock may become the eternal joy of the shepherds. This is kind of a reflection on the idea of something that you and I would not have thought of in the same way as evangelical Christians, that if you're a youth pastor, you shall be a youth pastor forever in the heavenly liturgy. Right. There's not like a thing that we would have talked about. But the idea of the priesthood is something very different. There is this eternal, indelible mark on the character of a priest. And so that when you and I live the way that these men are trying to get us to live, that they're administering the sacraments to us, that in eternity that joy is going to resonate in their hearts when they see you and I there, if we go the way that we're supposed to go.
0: Yeah, and it's an immense charge for priests to bear that responsibility. That, like, our growth and our development and our progress and our flourishing as sheep is going to be, you know, what determines their eternal joy. That's sort of it's a heavy charge that they're responsible for our development and imparting to us the gifts that they've received from God in their priesthood.
1: Yeah, that's what's the old saying? A priest goes to heaven or a priest goes to hell with 1,000 souls in tow. Right.
0: Right.
1: What an extraordinary burden. But also what an extraordinary example of Gregory the Great. You know, this is probably, you know, kind of cool to you to celebrate his feast, because so many of the things that you translated end up being in plain chant, and plain chant is, you know, kind of named for St. Gregory.
0: Yeah. So Gregorian chant, and he is also the first pope to use that title, servant of the servants of God. So that we think of the papal office that way because Pope Gregory started calling himself that as a way of hammering home this idea that, you know, to serve is to love and to rule in love, and not to rule over in any kind of a harsh or domineering way, but with gentleness and love, to follow the example of our Lord.
1: Great stuff. Dr. Benjamin Lewis, if people want to get the Divine Office Hymnal or find out what else you're up to, how can they find you?
0: Yeah, the Divine Office Hymnal is currently being published by GIA Music, and you can reach us online at iselweb.org.
1: Linked at sunrisemorningshow.com. Thank you, as always, Dr. Benjamin Lewis. Have a great day.
0: You too, Matt.
1: Again, find Dr. Lewis in the show notes at sunrisemorningshow.com. And since it's a Thursday, there's a Rita Heikenfeld recipe there as well. And if you don't get a chance to hear Rita's discussion around this time next hour, just know it's for mac and cheese. So mac and cheese is decent already, but Rita will level up your mac and cheese game. Go to the show notes to find that out and listen to the conversation around this time next hour. Again, that's in the show notes at sunrisemorningshow.com. Half past the hour.

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1: Good morning. President Trump has signed a stopgap funding bill to temporarily prevent a government shutdown through December 11th. The measure, which funds federal agencies through the midterms and into early December, cleared the Senate 90-6 and the House 370-48, which was a strong showing of bipartisan urgency weeks ahead of the September 30th deadline. The new timeline does set up another year-end fight, however. The only U.S. oil company operating in Venezuela says it plans to double its oil production in the country over the next 5 years. Mark Mayfield reports.
2: Chevron confirmed on Wednesday that it plans to invest another $7 billion in Venezuela, increasing its oil production to about 600,000 barrels a day. The news comes after President Trump announced a deal last week to create a business partnership that would control Venezuelan oil fields containing about 65 billion barrels of petroleum. Chevron CEO Mike Wirth said, "We are strengthening a portfolio that we believe can deliver attractive low-cost oil growth and support the U.S. energy supply." I'm Mark Mayfield.
1: As gas prices continue to rise, President Trump says he has warned oil executives about price gouging. Speaking to reporters in the Oval Office, he said he warned retailers in a meeting earlier this week and told them he wants the retail prices to come down. According to AAA, the average price for a gallon of regular gas nationwide is $4.12, which is nearly a dollar more than a year ago. Christian schools in Jerusalem are resuming classes after Israel reversed a decision denying entry to more than 70 Palestinian teachers and staff from the West Bank. 15 schools serving nearly 10,000 students closed yesterday in protest, delaying the start of the academic year by a day. School officials said the permit denials came without notice and left them unable to prepare for the school year. Israeli authorities agreed after the protest to approve the permits for this year. Pope Leo began to reflect on Gaudium et Spes as he continued his general audience catechesis series on the documents of Vatican II yesterday. He said the pastoral constitution, quote, recalled the church to an ongoing commitment to conversion, to bear witness that she is not motivated by earthly ambition, but seeks a solitary goal, to carry forward the work of Christ under the lead of the befriending spirit. From Vatican Radio, Isabella de Carvalho has more.
3: The church must leave behind all passivity and indifference in the face of current events, history, and people's lives, especially in the face of the rapid and profound changes we are experiencing today. He insisted how we cannot be unengaged spectators, but rather we must listen with our hearts, allow ourselves to be challenged, and become involved. With Christ and sustained by the power of his Spirit, he continued, believers are called to take on the burdens of their brothers and sisters, especially those who are crushed by injustice, discrimination, and violence.
4: La condivisione cristiana.
3: Christian solidarity commits us to engaging with reality and also to unmasking the contradictions that characterize personal and social life in the contemporary world.
4: La vita personale e sociale del mondo contemporaneo.
3: He cited various examples of this in our current societies, such as technological and scientific progress that only benefits some people, or a great abundance of wealth, resources, and economic power, which, however, still leaves many in poverty, or the inability to renounce selfish consumption, or the illusion that war is an effective means of building peace.
4: In our own day, marked by profound change and much injustice, each of us then is called to play our part in welcoming and listening to the deepest questions and longings of the human heart, making present to all the merciful love of Christ our Savior.
3: The Pope also cited his predecessor, Pope St. John XXIII, who in his opening address of the Second Vatican Council in 1962 emphasized that at any moment in history, one must see the mysterious plans of divine providence, which are brought to fulfillment in due course through the work of men. Pope Leo explained that the promulgation of Gaudium et Spes recognized in this an essential element of the nature of the Church, which is that as Jesus Christ, by becoming incarnate, chooses to share our life, so too he calls the Church to become involved in the same way with humanity. I'm Isabella de Carvalho.
1: And the Northeast is in day two of a severe weather outbreak. More than 65,000 were without power across Pennsylvania, Delaware, and New Jersey. That's the news. It's 35 past the hour.
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1: Joining us again on the Sunrise Morning Show is Sean McAfee. He's author of The Compendium of Eucharistic Miracles. Good morning, Sean.
10: Hey, good morning.
1: So, providentially, we are looking at a miracle involving Pope St. Gregory the Great, whose feast we celebrate on September 3rd. Now, one thing I want to get out of the way, at least initially here, to better enter into this story, is to know that back in the day, we didn't have mass-produced, perfectly circular, pressed communion wafers to offer in the liturgy. And I mean, okay, so I know there are monasteries whose work is to make communion hosts, and there's a lot of love and prayer that goes into it. But I've also seen videos of this, Sean, and they have some really cool equipment to make them nice and uniform and all of that. But how did they do it back in the 6th century when Gregory was pope?
10: Yeah, it was a longstanding tradition. I think this tradition stands in some parts of the world today where, you know, mass production of communion hosts is not possible. Back then, it was a tradition for homes and families to bring their own unleavened bread to place on the altar, which I think is really neat. You know, it's us offering our best sacrifice, you know, not just contemplatively or spiritually, but, you know, physically as well for the Eucharistic celebration.
1: Absolutely. So with that in mind, Sean, tell us about a woman who made some bread for a liturgy that Gregory would be celebrating.
10: Yeah, this is an interesting story. This is one of the first blood miracles that we have, and it's fairly well documented by an 8th century hagiographer of Pope Gregory. So the story is that she was in communion line, and she had laughed. She had, you know, kind of mocked the ceremony a bit, and the Pope, who, you know, was, I guess, celebrating Mass, he confronted her, you know, right then and there, and, you know, said, why are you laughing about this? Why are you mocking this sacred feast? And she admitted her doubt that the bread and wine could be transformed into the real presence of Christ, flesh and blood. And so he prayed for her in that moment and continued on. And in that moment, right then and there, the bread turned into flesh right before her. She immediately repented, and that is one of the very first blood miracles, and it is also one of those, you know, early miracles. You know, this happened in 595 A.D., and they still have the relic of the Eucharistic host there at Andechs. and ex-monastery, which is still a Benedictine monastery after more than about 1,700 years in Bavaria.
1: Wow. So you can still go visit the relics of this miracle today?
10: Yes. And in fact, if you travel throughout Germany, you know, as far north as Dusseldorf and other cities, you'll find that the name Andex is nearly everywhere. They have a very popular liqueur. It's kind of like Benedictine liqueur, which is kind of famous here in the States, but it's a high alcohol volume liqueur that's more like a digestivo that you drink after your meal, and it's produced here by these monks. Of course, they're in Bavaria. You know, they take their products very seriously. But this is, I would say, the better reason to go to Andex Monastery.
1: Yeah. You know what? That is a great point, Sean, because we might be tempted to go for the liqueur instead of the miracles. But where do we get this story?
10: We get this story from the life of Gregory the Pope, from Deacon Paul. He wrote this around 787 AD, which is a couple hundred years after the event, but, you know, they'd say that there were probably some resources and, you know, word of mouth, some tradition that would have been passed down. We have a magnificent display of the life of Pope St. Gregory the Great, all the way from the Regina Caeli and the miracle that happened with that wonderful hymn to things like this. So, yeah, this is fairly well documented and preserved.
1: Yeah, absolutely. And, you know, I was just thinking about this as I was listening to you recount the story of this woman, and it might be easy to kind of be judgmental about it. I mean, like, she bakes the bread for this liturgy, and then she ends up mocking it, doubting it in the liturgy. And, you know, yeah, okay, maybe we're not mocking the Eucharist when we're at the liturgy, but how often do we discount our own gifts to the Lord and think that they might not be good enough? I mean, you write in the book about how she just could not bring herself to believe that something that she would offer to the Lord could be transformed in such a way. I mean, I think we all struggle with such doubts.
10: Yeah, there are two levels to this. There's the doubts about the real presence, and then there's the doubt about her own goodness, you know, her own, you know, ability to conform to such a degree that, you know, Christ would even bestow such a gift upon her, which might be, you know, it might sound like mockery, but that can also be a sign of humility. But ultimately what we do is we put this in the hands of the Lord, and we say that, you know, it becomes what it is because he says so. We all know that we're unworthy and that our sacrifices are unworthy, but he's the one who makes it worthy, and that's where we can rest with joy and peace.
1: Pope St. Gregory the Great, Pray for us. We've been talking to Sean McAfee. The book is Compendium of Eucharistic Miracles, and this story with Pope St. Gregory the Great from 595 is just one of many stories of Eucharistic miracles that we have and will be going through with Sean based on his book. You can find it linked. It's through Tan Books. You can find it linked in our show notes at sunrisemorningshow.com. Sean, thank you so much.
10: Yeah, thanks for having me. Have a good morning.
1: Yeah, you do the same, Sean. And Matt, I don't know. Just want to know if you have anything else you would like to say about Pope St. Gregory the Great. He's one of those guys you need like a whole hour to talk about his life.
0: You know, I mean, nothing off the top of my head other than to say, you know, let's say a prayer for Pope Leo today. And his office as Pope St. Gregory the Great is the patron saint of popes. Mm-hmm. And, of course, he's a Benedictine monk. I mean, there's like his liturgical music patrimony.
1: We didn't get to talk about. So we talked about, you know, the pastoral side of it. I talked to Father Robert a little bit earlier about, you know, sending Augustine and the monks to England.
0: Yeah, to England.
1: Then like
0: called them angles.
1: Angels. Yeah. We haven't talked. So he goes before, in between being a monk himself and being pope, he is the papal delegate to Constantinople. And so there is this East-West thing with him, too, that we can pray for unity in the church through his intercession. That's where he learned about processions. He saw the Byzantines going around in procession with icons. And that is how he came to the idea of going around Rome during a plague with this icon of the Blessed Mother called the Salus Populi Romani and ending the plague, which
0: Saint
1: is
0: Michael
1: another
0: has a role in that too.
1: Yeah, St. Michael appears on the well, it wasn't the Castel Sant'Angelo at that point.
0: It wasn't yet.
1: But it would be.
0: It was after that. I'll just share my what I think is probably my favorite Gregory the Great quote.
1: Oh, okay, great.
0: It's what he has to say about Scripture, and I don't have it in front of me, so I'll just say it as well as I can off the top of my head, that Scripture is like a river. It is deep enough in some places for an elephant to swim, but shallow enough in other places for a lamb to wade safely.
1: Oh, yeah, you quoted that with Dr. Lewis.
0: Yeah.
1: It's good stuff.
0: So it's the kind of thing where I had it in front of me when I was talking to him, but it's worth repeating at least to get the sentiment back out there.
1: Absolutely. I mean, he's got some great reflections on Scripture, for sure. Go read a homily of his today.
0: There you go. Well, we're going to get tips for troubled marriages with pastoral counselor Kevin Prendergast after the break. Stay with us. It's 14-10.
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0: 12 till, here's Anna with headlines.
1: President Trump has signed a stopgap funding bill to temporarily prevent a government shutdown, taking us through the midterms and into December. Christian schools in Jerusalem are resuming classes after Israel reversed a decision denying entry to more than 70 teachers and staff from the West Bank. And Pope Leo, at his general audience yesterday, began a reflection series on the Vatican II Constitution, Gaudium et Spes.
0: News at the top and bottom of each hour every weekday morning here on the Sunrise Morning Show. I'm Matt Swaim, joined now by pastoral counselor Kevin Prendergast, a licensed counselor, former seminary professor who has worked with both priests in formation and lay pastoral ministers through the years, but also with people who are trying to figure out their lives in his office. Kevin, good morning.
14: Yep. Good morning, Matt. Yep, a lot of marriage counseling over the years.
0: A ton of it, yes. It comes up a lot in these conversations because this is something that so many people are trying to figure out how to do well. And there are some people who think there's so many things that have transpired in the course of this relationship that there's no way to fix it all. What maybe hope can you give them this morning?
14: Yes, on the one hand, Matt, our church is obviously very much pro-marriage and wants to help couples that are in distress. And we have programs like Marriage Encounter for couples that have, you know, more the typical kind of problems. And then a program like Retrovi, Rediscovery, Refinding, which is more for troubled marriages. So that's what we want to talk about today, the ones that are on the brink. And all of us go through ups and downs and peaks and valleys, but some of us have crises that are truly life-altering. And the problem here is that, you know, sometimes couples will get encouraged to go to counseling. And my experience, you know, over the years is I like working with couples that are, you know, right on the brink, and maybe somebody's already...
0: You wish they had come earlier.
14: Yeah, yes. I wish they had come earlier, but... the problem is that what I find is often, and this is what the research shows, is that couples that come to counseling at that point, one person, and here's the phrase that we'll use today, there may be one person who's actively leaning into the marriage and wants it to work and will do anything, but then there's another partner who is leaning out, and they're very ambivalent, they're full of hurt, there's been a lot of things that have built up, a lot of resentment. And so they really don't and can't maybe make a full commitment to couples therapy. So here's what a newer model over the last 15 or 20 years is called discernment counseling, which is, and it's really not therapy, like long-term marriage therapy. It's short-term, no more than 5 sessions. And here's the difference here. So let's try to slow the process down. Put the separation and divorce on the shelf for a minute and really try to look at what are the things that each person is feeling distressed about and what's their contribution to the marriage as well, and then to make a good decision about trying to work on the marriage. So that's what doesn't happen in typically in marriage counseling. People, one person will call and drag the other person in, but there's not a shared commitment. So we're trying to help both of them to make that firm commitment. And the difference in this model too, and I've talked about this a lot before, I'm not usually a believer in splitting up couples and trying to do individual and joint sessions. This model actually, because it's very focused and short term, it's a combination of the counselor meeting with the couple together and then meeting separately and confidentially with each partner, coming back together and trying to communicate to each other in the couple, what have we learned through these sessions? So maybe the person who's leaning in and is trying desperately to save the marriage, they're actually doing some things that are making it less likely that it's going to work. They're hovering over their spouse. They're showing a lot of anxiety. They're accusing them. They're getting angry. They're pleading. They're begging. And that's pushing the other partner away, right? And then the couple that's got one foot out, the one person that's got one foot out the door of the marriage, you know, maybe they haven't really thought through. Maybe they're friends. They've got friends who are saying, you just need to leave him and find somebody else. But they're not really looking at, okay, is there something salvageable here, one? Secondly, you know, how is my decision going to affect everybody else, particularly the kids? You know, whether they're young kids or young adults, a marriage has ripple effects on a lot of other people besides just the couple. So it's about the discernment counseling. So that word discernment is one we use in our faith a lot. Let's try to figure out what's the best way forward. So the research on this, Matt, and again, there's a lot of evidence base here over the last 15 years, so that what we found, even these 5 sessions, and each time the counselor will ask both people, do you want to come back for another session? So they both have to be willing to do that. And then at the end of that, are you willing to, you know, where are you at right now? Are you willing to commit to ongoing therapy? So about half of the people that go through this discernment counseling and the research will actually decide to work on the marriage. Now, that's no guarantee that there's going to be a full reconciliation, but they commit to doing full marital therapy there for 6 months and put the divorce option on the shelf. And what the research also shows is that, and this would be my experience as well, when a couple comes into counseling and one of them is already initiated the divorce proceedings, they've talked to an attorney, they've got a lot of other people in their life who are telling them to go forward, you know, they put the down payment down on the divorce proceedings. So that makes it much less likely that this is going to work. So there has to be a little bit of a suspension of a decision. But a lot of times, you know, we can, all of us know, we can make rash decisions. We can let our feelings carry us away. We can feel that things are hopeless. And sometimes we have a chorus of people in our life who are telling us it's hopeless. So, and the point to remember here too, and sometimes I know when I make referrals, and people want a Catholic counselor who's going to tell them to stay in the marriage. But ethically, we can't do that. That's all the major mental health professions.
0: You have to have the information to know, is this person physically harming you? Like, there's some kind of things that have to come into consideration.
14: Yeah, so that's the other one. Is this the discernment counseling? We're not talking about situations where one partner has an active addiction, is physically violent, is having multiple affairs and won't stop. So there are some things that are really impossible to tolerate. But, you know, and likewise, you know, we don't want a counselor who's going to tell us, well, it just sounds really bad, you should just leave him. So it's got to be somewhere in the middle. Let's do this discernment. I'm not the person who can tell you, you know, right or wrong about this, but I'm going to help you make a good decision and to look at your part of the marital problems. What have you done that may have contributed in some way to the mess that we're in right now? So it's an option, and there's a lot of people who are trained in this around everywhere around the country. So discernment counseling, go to discernmentcounseling.com, and it's got to give you a lot more information about it.
0: Yeah, I'm sure you have people who come in who their purpose is, I need a professional to tell you you're an idiot, like I've been telling you this whole time. You know,
14: yeah, wouldn't that be nice, right?
0: But no, it doesn't. That's not a helpful way to approach such things. Thank you so much, Pastoral Counselor Kevin Prendergast. Appreciate your time this morning. Have a great day.
14: Thanks, Matt. Take care.
0: All right, we got another full hour of the Sunrise Morning Show coming up here after the break on many of these EWTN affiliates. Stay with us if you can. It's 3 till.
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19: 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Be our defense against the wickedness and snares of the devil. 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
20: 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The theme is Blessed Be Jesus, Most Holy Sacrament of the Altar. Speakers will include Father Carlos Martins, Trent Horn, Deacon Harrelberg Sivers, and Matthew Leonard. And I, Dave Palmer, will be the MC. 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

0: 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We're traveling with you together on the road to holiness today. 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
1: Good morning, everyone. Welcome back to Morning Joy, where truth matters. I'm your host, Nick De La Torre. Today is Thursday, September 3rd, Memorial of St. Gregory the Great, Pope and Doctor of the Church. St. Gregory is a pretty amazing and historic person in the life of our church. Today we celebrate that he is indeed in heaven, in perfect communion with our Lord. And blessed be God for that. And please, St. Gregory, pray for us. Today on Morning Joy, I want to welcome you. If you're joining us on terrestrial radio from Guadalupe Radio Network, Catholic Spirit Radio, Our Lady of Good Success Radio Network, or maybe you're listening to the digital stream on the Guadalupe Radio Network app, or maybe you're watching us on YouTube, the video version of Morning Joy. However it is you're getting here, I'm just so grateful that you're here. It's a really special place, a really special auditory and visual, if you're watching the video version, space to come together in the morning, receive some joy. It's a great venue for sipping on some coffee and receiving more of the Holy Spirit. This is where you want to be. This is where to start the day. It's the best way to start the day, maybe short of just going to Mass. The Mass is obviously better than Morning Joy. Okay, I'll admit it. But we are going to pray. Let's do that right now with the Angelus. In the name of the Father, and of the Son, and of the Holy Spirit. Amen. Amen. The angel of the Lord declared unto Mary,
2: and she conceived of the Holy Spirit.
1: Hail Mary, full of grace, the Lord is with thee. Blessed art thou among women, and blessed is the fruit of thy womb, Jesus.
2: Holy Mary, Mother of God, pray for us sinners, now and at the hour of our death. Amen.
1: Behold, the handmaid of the Lord.
2: Be it done unto me according to thy word.
1: Hail Mary, full of grace, the Lord is with thee. Blessed art thou among women, and blessed is the fruit of thy womb, Jesus.
2: Holy Mary, Mother of God, pray for us sinners, now and at the hour of our death. Amen.
1: And the Word was made flesh,
2: and dwelt among us.
1: Hail Mary, full of grace, the Lord is with thee. Blessed art thou among women, and blessed is the fruit of thy womb, Jesus.
2: Holy Mary, Mother of God, pray for us sinners, now and at the hour of our death. Amen.
1: Pray for us, O Holy Mother of God,
2: that we may be made worthy of the promises of Christ.
1: Let us pray. Pour forth, we beseech thee, O Lord, thy grace into our hearts, that we, to whom the incarnation of Christ thy Son was made known by the message of an angel, may by his passion and cross be brought to the glory of his resurrection. Through the same Christ, our Lord. Amen.
2: Amen.
1: In the name of the Father, and of the Son, and of the Holy Spirit. Amen. Well, this morning is going to be a joyful, a jubilant even. We might need to change it to morning jubilance this morning. Just kidding. We're going to keep it as joy, but you're going to be jubilant by the time you leave us today. We're going to, in the second hour, have Rebecca Anderson with us from Sacred Heart Radio in Seattle, sharing some pro-life hope and joy. Rebecca is very well-spoken, and she communicates so clearly and so beautifully her authentic heart and mind, and is also very informative and today she's going to be equipping us with some hope and joy as it relates to the pro-life movement. So look forward to that in the second hour with Rebecca Anderson. Here at this first hour, towards the latter portion of the hour, on Bishop Sheen today with Alan Smith, he's going to be bringing us some additional messages and context surrounding Archbishop Venerable Fulton Sheen and his very impending beatification. So look forward to that with Alan Smith on Bishop Sheen today. At 15 minutes after the hour, Debbie Giorgiani and Cy Kellett are going to be addressing online gambling. These things are on the rise, and these things are ruining lives. And we're going to get into that with Debbie and Cy on the Inside File in just a few minutes. But ahead of that, let's go to Dave Vacherez, the president of Annunciation Radio, for his word of the day. Over to you, Dave.
3: Nets are word for today, taken from the Gospel of Luke chapter 5. While the crowd was pressing in on Jesus and listening to the word of God, he was standing by the lake. He saw two boats there alongside the lake. The fishermen had disembarked and were washing their nets. Getting into one of the boats, the one belonging to Simon, he asked him to put out a short distance from the shore. Then he sat down and taught the crowds from the boat. After he had finished speaking, he said to Simon, "Put out into the deep water and lower your nets for a catch." Simon said, "Sounds good. I'm ready to go." No, he didn't. This is what Simon said, "Master, we've worked hard all night and have caught nothing, but at your command, I'll lower the nets." When they had done this, they caught a great number of fish. They even had to signal to their partners in the other boat to come and help them. We shall run and not grow weary, walk and not faint. Brothers and sisters, there will be seasons of our life as we are serving the Lord. Times when the fruitfulness of our efforts is so clear and apparent to us, and times when that fruitfulness is hidden from us, or when it's just a season of planting, but there is nothing blooming. That's just the way life is. It's the way that the seasons are. It's the way that Jesus' own walk on the earth was. And of course, ours is going to mirror his, that there will be a time of great fruitfulness, but at times it will seem as nothing is bearing fruit at all. In fact, at times it will seem that there is nothing but darkness all around us and the opportunity for us to literally lay down our lives in service of the King. But the whole time he is preparing this harvest, brothers and sisters, he gets to choose how he's going to use us. We belong to him. We've given ourselves to him. So now that we have given ourselves to him, he gets to set that mark. He gets to set that calendar. He gets to set those appointments. And he gets to reveal the things he wants to reveal to us. And many times he keeps things hidden from us and we don't see the fruitfulness, even though there is. I recall very clearly at one point the Lord, with great clarity, calling me to do a work in a particular part of the country. And I was obedient to that thing, and I went and I did it. And I will tell you, by every earthly measure, it was not a success. It was a very difficult time. Things did not go as planned. And the ending was not the ending that I had hoped for. And I was contemplating that journey, that time spent there, sometime later. And I was talking to the Lord about it. I said, "Lord, I felt that you called me with great clarity to go there, and yet it didn't have the intended result." And I was complaining to him a bit. And he said to me, very clearly in my spirit, "You did the thing that I asked you to do, and it accomplished the thing that I sent you there to do. Any more questions?" And I said, "No." I had no more questions. I thought he had sent me there to accomplish a thing that I had written out, the plan that I wanted to fulfill. I honestly have no idea what it was that I accomplished while I was there, but I'm thankful to know that whatever it was the Lord had sent me there to do, got done. And that's all that matters to me. Quite frankly, there really were no questions after that. I felt like I had failed, but the Lord was saying, "You didn't fail in the thing I took you there to do." So we must keep our nets lowered, brothers and sisters, into the deep, never being discouraged, even if at times the fruit doesn't seem apparent. Nets, our word for today.
1: Thank you so much, Dave, for bringing us that word of the day. You're listening to Morning Joy, where truth matters. I'm your host, Nick De La Torre. 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
4: This is your Guadalupe Radio Network News Brief for Thursday, September 3rd. Kentucky's Attorney General accused an abortion advocacy group of violating state law on August 29th after it flew a banner promoting abortion pills by mail over the Kentucky State Fair. The banner, which read "Abortion Pills by Mail," was sponsored by Mayday Health, an abortion advocacy group. Kentucky law prohibits manufacturers, distributors, physicians, pharmacies, or others to knowingly send abortion-inducing drugs to pregnant women through mail, courier, or delivery services. Attorney General Russell Coleman's office launched a civil investigation back in January into possible violations of Kentucky's restrictions on mailing or delivering abortion-inducing drugs. The office subpoenaed 6 gas stations displaying May Day health advertisements and is also investigating whether the organizations behind them used deceptive or misleading communications. Inspired by the movie Top Gun Maverick, a D.C.-based youth ministry is using a weekend-long camp to build mentors and strengthen the bonds between Catholic fathers and their sons. As reported by EWTN News and International Catholic Association of Adolescents with the Legionaries of Christ and Regnum Christi, Encounters, Convictions, and Your Decisions, also known as ECYD, hosts the annual weekend at Camp Castleton in Virginia for boys in 5th to 8th grade and their fathers. The camping event welcomes dads and sons for a mission to grow closer, strengthen their relationship through challenges and reflections, and partake in faith-filled adventures. Along with the mission-centered games, the group most importantly spends time in prayer throughout the weekend, including father and son time in adoration before the Blessed Sacrament. President Donald Trump awarded NASA astronauts Reid Wiseman, Victor Glover, and Christina Koch, along with Canadian Space Agency astronaut Jeremy Hansen, with the Congressional Space Medal of Honor on Friday for their service during the Artemis II mission. He presented the awards during a ceremony at NASA's Johnson Space Center in Houston. The Congressional Space Medal of Honor was authorized by Congress in 1969 to recognize an astronaut who in the performance of duties has distinguished himself or herself by exceptionally brave and meritorious efforts and contributions to the welfare of the nation and humanity. NASA's Artemis II mission made history as the crew members were the first astronauts to launch on the agency's Space Launch System rocket. During their record-setting mission, the astronauts traveled farther from Earth than any humans have traveled before, surpassing a previous record set by Apollo 13 astronauts in 1970. The Vatican announced on Tuesday the Pope's prayer intention for September of 2026, which is for the care of water. Accompanying his prayer intention, Pope Leo XIV released the Pray with the Pope video, which is produced by the Pope's Worldwide Prayer Network. In the video, the pontiff says that water quenches thirst, nourishes the earth, and heals wounds, as well as serves for Christians as a symbol of God's grace and love for us and our renewal in baptism. According to Vatican News, Christians around the world celebrate the season of creation from September 1st, which is known as the World Day of Prayer for the Care of Creation, until October 4th, the Feast of St. Francis of Assisi. The theme for this year's event is Living Water, recalling the growing scarcity of fresh water and the inequality of access to it. The Pope is inviting everyone to take personal action by fixing leaks, taking shorter showers, turning off faucets not in use, and avoiding polluting drains and rivers. This has been your Guadalupe Radio Network Daily News Brief. I'm Bailey Garland.
1: Thank you so much, Bailey, for bringing us those headlines. And you can catch more of Bailey this afternoon on our sister show, The Quest, which airs at 4 p.m. Central, 5 p.m. Eastern. All right, let's go now to our Morning Joy Catholic Trivia. Every single weekday, we give you another opportunity to win this week's Catholic Trivia Prize. And this is a pretty cool one. This is from the author Ted Flynn, a new book called Secrets of the Book of Revelation Revealed. And we just had Ted Flynn on Morning Joy over the first couple of days of the week, I believe, something like that. It was Monday or Tuesday or Wednesday. He was on Morning Joy. Anyways, if you want a copy of this book, you need to answer this question. St. Gregory the Great is traditionally associated with the development of which form of church music? Is it A, Gregorian chant, B, Renaissance polyphony, C, Byzantine chant, or D, Baroque sacred music? Submit your answer by visiting grnonline.com/joy. Again, that's grnonline.com/joy. And you're listening to Morning Joy, where truth matters. I'm your host, Nick De La Torre, and I want you to not go anywhere. We have more joy coming right up.
5: This is Franciscan Media's Saint of the Day for September 3rd. Today we celebrate Pope St. Gregory the Great. There were plenty of early signs that Gregory was destined for greatness. As the son of a Roman senator, Gregory served the state of Rome as a young man before deciding to give away much of his property to the poor. He became a Benedictine monk and a priest, founded a number of monasteries, and served as papal nuncio to Constantinople. At age 50, he was elected pope, serving from 590 until his death in 604. As pope, Gregory was direct and firm. He removed unworthy priests from office, ransomed prisoners, and cared for persecuted Jews and the victims of plague and famine. He is known for his reform of the liturgy and for strengthening respect for doctrine. Whether or not he was largely responsible for the revision of Gregorian chant is disputed. Gregory lived in a time of perpetual strife with invading Lombards and difficult relations with the East. His book, Pastoral Care, which reflected on the duties and qualities of a bishop, was read for centuries after his death. Along with Ambrose, Jerome, and Augustine, Gregory is considered one of the great fathers of the Western Church. There's more about the saints along with inspiration and Catholic resources at our website, saintoftheday.org. From Franciscan Media, this has been Saint of the Day.
1: Good morning, my friend. Welcome back to Morning Joy, where truth matters. I hope you didn't miss me too much. It was a pretty short break. I thought it was reasonably timed. And now we're going now to Debbie Giorgiani and Cy Kellett in the Inside File, a discussion about online gambling. Has it gotten out of hand? Well, certainly plenty of people's money has gotten out of hand. And let's go into this now with Debbie and Cy.
6: Thank you so much for joining the Inside File. This is a really heavy article that we're going to be discussing today, so we need everybody to really listen up and see if you can share this with somebody who really needs to hear about what's going on here. So is where faith meets the facts. And Cy, please, if you could introduce this article from OSV News. It's very disturbing. I just have to let everybody know this is sad to me.
7: No, it is. It is a disturbing thing. And it's another sign of the difficulty we've gotten ourselves into as a culture. And the article is called Addressing the Valleys of Despair Caused by the Growing Sports Betting Industry. It was published August 19th. Charles Camasi is interviewing a gentleman named Ray Kim from the International Center for Religion and Diplomacy about the huge exponential growth of online gambling. And I'll just give you an idea. And there seems to be this general idea that online gambling is just going to be fine everywhere. And I don't think we have measured the cost of it. But $4.9 billion was wagered in 2017. In 2023, this is online in the U.S., $121 billion in 2023. Last year, $167 billion. $167 billion bet online in the United States last year. So this makes it, compared to the movies, for example, what the movies make, this absolutely dwarfs it. You could take, the last 100 highest grossing movies, and they wouldn't equal what 1 year is being bet online in the United States. It's an unbelievable amount of money. And the point of the article is, this is not just fun and games for a lot of people.
6: This is a major addiction.
7: Mm-hmm. Yeah, right. And people who really should be enjoying the prosperity of our society are racked with guilt and horror and debt because of what they've done with online gambling.
6: Well, and listen to some of the statistics on this. 25% of the people that responded to these different surveys have missed bill payments because of bets they've made online. Almost 30% admitted to having debts attributed to their gambling. Over 15% said they have taken out personal loans to fund their gambling. This is, and they're saying it's out of control. They're worried. Now they're addicted. It's becoming a problem in their relationships, yeah, in their families. They're not paying their bills. They're not showing up for commitments. So their work is going down. They're losing sleep. I mean, it goes on and on. This is so tragic, and it's done in the privacy of your own home. You know, this is how silly I was, yeah, before we tackled this article. I said to you, Cy, I thought online gambling was illegal, and you told me it's legal now. I'm like, are you kidding me? It's legal now? So, yeah, I mean, this is how silly I am. I didn't even realize what happened to all things in moderation? What happened to, okay, I can understand if you're out for, I guess, a dinner or something, and, you know, you go to a local, you know, I don't know if it's at a casino or something, and you have the funds, you know, to have a little entertainment. Okay, I guess no harm, no foul. This is ridiculous. These people are going to end up bankrupt.
7: Oh, many people are. And I think that one of the points that they're making in this article is really a harsh reality. And that is that the people who run online gambling, mm-hmm, know that the bulk of their profits are coming from people who have a problem. So the Kim, who was interviewed for this piece, says 60 to 80% of a sports book's profits come from just 1 to 5% of people. So that means most people can access this and be somewhat temperate in that. They might be disappointed in themselves. They might have to have some explaining to do to their spouse or whatnot. But they're not betting the rent money. They're not betting the house. But there's 1 to 5% of people who are 60 to 80% of the profits. These, in general, are people who have a problem, who are betting the rent money, who are losing the house, literally losing the house.
6: And relationships and all sorts of things.
7: And everything else. It seems to me, technologically, this would be a relatively easy problem to solve, is you make it a law that as soon as you identify a problem gambler, you don't let them gamble anymore. And their name and their information is shared with all of the online sporting, every single legal and
6: that they've been banned.
7: You're out.
6: Yeah.
7: You've been banned. Mm-hmm. Right. Now, a lot of people say, well, that's, you know, anti-freedom and all of that stuff. But the point is, a very small percentage of the population is. And here's the other problem with it, Debbie. You know what? You legalize marijuana. Well, a very small percentage of the population is going to ruin their lives because of it. You legalize betting, a small percentage of the population is going to ruin their lives because of it. Mm-hmm. You put pornography all over the internet, a small percentage of the population. The problem is, you add all these up, but it's not a small percentage anymore. We have a serious problem of all these things that we say, well, you know, they're adults, and we have this kind of libertine attitude about it all. Where there used to be an attitude about society, the purpose of government was to defend the common good. We don't believe in the common good. We believe in individual rights over everything. If you have a society of individual rights over everything, you have a society in which vulnerable people will be destroyed by that society. That's what you've created. That's my view. And I think that is actually the Catholic Church's view on it, because the common good is again and again and again given as the church as the primary focus of Catholic social teaching is the common good. Individual liberty fits into that, but it is not the whole of the common good.
6: Mm-hmm. So I just looked it up. It's 2018 it became legal online.
7: Yeah, 2018. So we're not even a decade into this experiment, and we're seeing
6: thousands of lives
7: ruined. Yeah.
6: Well, see, here's why I have a problem, and I'm not trying to be like, okay, a stick in the mud that you can't ever go, I don't know, to go watch a game at a place, a sports bar or a casino or wherever they have these sports.
7: Well, you
6: sports
7: sound like
6: places.
7: You really know what you're talking about here, Debbie. You really come in. You could go watch a game at a place.
6: Yeah. I'm not trying to say you've got to sit at home, but think about this for a minute. Let's really walk this path of what this takes.
7: Yeah.
6: So this person is at their keyboard. They are looking up all the, I guess, whatever you call it, the odds of things of how to bet, for sports and stuff. Okay. Then they place their bets. They're giving their hard earned money over to this, and it's all done in the privacy of their home. Well, aren't they also going to

0: I did not want my spouse hooked on Saturdays and Sundays watching sports the whole time during the weekend. And I can't even begin to tell you how many arguments we had because he liked that kind of stuff and I didn't. And it really was hard on our relationship. Now, he said he wouldn't do it and watch sports all weekend long. So that was good. But I could tell, I knew he wanted to. I could tell.
1: Yeah.
0: And so it's, I'm not trying to get people away from sports. I grew up, you know, watching and playing sports. I'm just saying, what happened to all things in moderation?
1: Well, I mean, that the society, frankly, is supposed to help you with that. That's, I think this is something many American, I would say Catholics, American Catholics, but Americans in general, but American Catholics are supposed to be formed in the Catholic understanding of governance and society. And society is supposed to be set up to help us, not to be a hindrance to us. And so it was always perfectly reasonable for the society to have laws against gambling. Because it was, or to have, you know, you had the blue laws against shopping on Sundays because it was supposed to help you to stay home with the family on
0: Sundays.
1: And
0: there's also the alcohol prohibition too.
1: But when you have a society whose only value is individual liberty, then you say, well, there's no basis for that. Just leave everybody alone. Just leave everybody alone. And leave everybody alone actually is not a good formula for society. Tim pointing out that Catholics are known for bingo nights, and that is correct.
0: We are.
1: I do think that's that's a problematic part of our story, Tim. I don't think you're wrong. I mean, there was at least something social about that, and there was always, you know, even in states where gambling was banned, you had the horse track or the dog track or the high life fronton, or you know, there was something. It's not like society was saying, at least in most places, no, absolute no. We don't need an absolute no. We need a reasonable situation where people are not constantly tempted to do things, consume things, engage in things that are clearly bad for themselves, for their families, and for the whole of society. That's not a healthy society.
0: So you just tapped into something I'd really like to address, because let's face it, we do have bingo, you know, at church events sometimes, and we do have other aspects where there's wine or there's alcohol. Okay, we have all that, so things that could potentially be addictive. But let's talk about that when we come back, because here's where I have an issue with all of this, and I think it has to do with secrecy and privacy in your own home, and that's where I have the big issue. So let's hold it there, and then Cy and I will discuss and continue with this article when we come back.
2: Wow, this is a really important conversation. It's affecting, I would imagine, more people than you would realize because of the ease of access, because of the privacy that I think Debbie is getting at in the next portion of this conversation. But before we get to that next portion, for all of our listeners in the Amarillo area and Texas Panhandle, join us for this year's Fishers of Men dinner on Saturday, September 26th at the Amarillo Country Club. Cardinal Daniel DiNardo will be our keynote speaker. 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I'm your host, Nick De La Torre. We're going to keep exploring today's Inside File with Debbie and Cy in just a moment. 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
2: Good morning, my friend. Welcome back to Morning Joy, where truth matters. I'm your host, Nick De La Torre. We're in the middle of this Inside File with Debbie Giorgiani and Cy Kellett about online gambling. It is more legal than it's ever been. It is easier to access than it ever has been. And you don't even have to go out in public to do it anymore. Seems a bit like an equation for a big problem. The recipe for disaster. Well, let's get into it now with Debbie and Cy.
3: Okay, we are back. My blood pressure's sky high on this because the reason why I say it, Cy, we get a lot of clients, and I can't even begin to tell you. Let's add pornography to that. I can't even begin to tell you the secrecy that's behind the things that we can do in the quote unquote privacy of our own home. Okay, and it's off the charts. Out of balance, crazy. So, Cy, could you reintroduce this article, and I'll try to take a sip of water.
4: Yeah, sure. Because the privacy of your own home is killing you in a lot of circumstances. It's really become soul killing in the home because of things like this. And the article is from Our Sunday Visitor, or excuse me, OSV News, which is part of the Our Sunday Visitor constellation, addressing the valleys of despair caused by the growing sports betting industry. An August 19th article where Charles Camasi interviewed Ray Kim from the International Center for Religion and Diplomacy. And it's about this growth from in 2017, $4.9 billion was spent, was gambled online. To just a few years later now in 2025, I don't know what the 2026 numbers will be, in 2025, $167 billion. And as they get to further down in the article, this says nothing about the prediction markets and people borrowing online in order to gamble with the money and virtual private networks that keep people from being identified doing the various things that they're doing, and teens getting involved in this because they can, because teens are smart with technology, and without their parents knowing, without anybody knowing, they can get involved in gambling, prediction markets, all of this stuff, which is teaching... Well, it's teaching the opposite of virtue, that's for sure. And it's putting these young people into habits that will be maybe penalizing them for the rest of their life.
3: Well, they talk about that generation, the Gen Zers. They talk about how much trouble they're in with this ability to go online and to gamble this way. So, Just walk with me on this for a minute, and I'm sharing what I have learned in my life of 60 years, and also with who I work with coaching, and the problems that they bring with all these things that can be accessed at home. Okay, there is a huge difference. Think about it for a second. And now I understand there could still be gambling involved and things of that nature, but there's a huge difference. If you were to go to a sports place, like a pub or something, and you watch a game and you're sitting there eating a meal with your wife and your kids, there's a huge difference. Then when you're at home and you can have access with a keyboard, use the funds from your checking or savings account, and you can do all of this, this wasted time garbage online. I can share this with you. And this is what I've learned from coaching. There's no moderation in that. You're not going to be able to scale it back. When you have access where no one is monitoring you, no one is watching you, it gets out of control.
4: Right. That's right. That's
3: so
4: right.
3: And this is a huge mistake. If people want to have a happy hour alcohol, then go to a restaurant. Then don't drive, but go to a restaurant. When people start accumulating, the other day, my husband and I went, this is no joke, please forgive me, but this drove me crazy. We saw a young couple, very young, about 22, 23 years old. They came out of the grocery store. We were coming out with them and with their shopping carts. The shopping cart was packed with beer, literally packed. So my husband goes, you must be having some party. And they're like, no, this is just our weekend. And I'm like, oh my goodness, what are we doing? Are we just zoning out and wasting time, you know, constantly, you know,
4: yes.
3: Numbed? Yeah.
4: Yeah.
3: And
4: in many cases,
3: To me, it's so incredibly sad that we've gotten to a point in society, in this culture, that we have to numb ourselves completely in order to get through life. I mean, someday when you get older, they're going to regret it, I think.
4: I would mention this because Scott Wieman is a good friend of mine. He's the founder of Catholic in Recovery. And mm-hmm. so the church is, and Catholic in Recovery meets at parishes. Many priests have been very supportive of it because, you know, it's just going to happen that a certain number of people in the parish or in the town, if you have all this online pornography, a certain number of people are going to become addicted to online pornography. If you have all this online gambling, a certain number of people are going to get addicted to online gambling. If you have the drugs and the alcohol and everything for sale and sometimes delivered to your house, so you don't even have
3: to
4: go pick
3: it up.
4: Exactly.
3: Delivered to your house. Yeah.
4: There's a certain number of people who are going to become addicted to it. It's not a thing where the church looks at those people and goes, shame on you. I think that what the church's view is, the world, the flesh, and the devil are constantly trying to get us. And the world in particular is really not helping right now. The world mm-hmm. has become, I mean, states have taken in, it says in this article, $11 billion in tax revenue from gambling. Really? That's how you're going to fund your state activities? That makes you feel good as a state legislator? I mean, come on. So I think why I like Catholic in Recovery is that's the correct Catholic attitude about all this. You should be able to come to your parish and say, I have a problem. And they can say, there's a meeting Wednesday night of Catholic in Recovery. Start coming to the meetings. We're here to help you. We love you. We don't. The shame kills, you know, mm-hmm. and bringing the stuff out into the light is what brings healing. And the church should be all about light and life and healing. And if you don't know about Catholic in Recovery, check it out if you need it.
3: Oh, it's a great, Jerry and I promote it all the time on Take Two.
4: Yeah.
3: So
4: yeah,
3: it's an amazing program. But let me just go back to this for a minute. You know, people may say, well, how do I take the first step of removing myself from such an addiction that constantly draws me back in, or I feel some sense of, you know, excitement or there's a desire there or whatever. Okay. One of the easiest ways to start that process and head to a program like, you know, Catholics in Recovery or some other, you know, 12-step program or something that you could go to is stop doing things after hours when everyone else is asleep and you feel like you can go into your office, shut the door and you could have several hours doing whatever you want on the internet. Just here's a news flash for everyone. My husband and I, Marty and I, we have no secrets. Our phones are wide open to each other. Our computer screens are wide open. We don't hide in our offices. Never, ever. We have nothing to hide. If you have nothing to hide, you're free. You're free. Stop running into your office and just hiding in there. I work with clients where they'll tell me their spouse is in their office for hours from 10 p.m. to 2 a.m. Yeah. Really? You're really getting work done from 10 p.m. to 2 a.m.? I don't think so. I think you're getting into trouble.
4: Yeah, well, I can attest to that. I mean, I remember being a young man in my 30s and 40s when the internet was getting going. And it wasn't even the phone. It was your computer. And there was a time where the internet after hours, like finally the kids are asleep, you know, Missy has, she generally is asleep by about the time the sun goes down. So, you know, I don't know how many hours I wasted before I realized, Debbie, I just have to stop this. It's a waste. It just has to stop. Go to bed.
3: Okay, so that'll do it for this this inside file. Again, Tim, our wonderful producer, has the link in the show notes. And everybody, you know, don't get into any trouble, okay? Really, there's help out there. There's support. No, pray, okay? Stay on that road to holiness. We'll see you again for the next inside file.
2: Thank you so much, Debbie and Cy, for today's inside file. It's avoiding the near occasion of sin. This is the gift of the wisdom, 2,000 years of our church, avoiding the near occasion of sin. You know, our Lord tells us if your hand calls you to, or if your hand causes you to sin, just cut it off. Now, he's not calling us to mutilate ourselves. He's calling us to stop spending so much alone time at night and get off our phones. You know, don't go places where naughty things are taking place. Live in the light. Be totally transparent with your spouse. You know, just love God and love everyone around you. This is where joy comes from. Authentic living. And authentically, I'm excited to be with Alan Smith right after this break.
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2: Good morning, my friend. Welcome back to Morning Joy, where truth matters. I'm your host, Nick De La Torre, and here we are once again on this fine Thursday with Alan Smith for Bishop Sheen today, because the venerable, soon to be blessed Archbishop Fulton Sheen is still active, maybe more active than ever in this world, including today. So Bishop Sheen today. How do you like that? Alan, welcome to Morning Joy. How are you?
10: Nick, it's great to be here. As always, I got some feedback on my mic. I don't know what it is.
2: Oh, Tim is getting you fixed up. There you go.
10: All right, there we go. You know when you're in a studio and all of a sudden you hear everything come back at you, but just one more button. One more button and we get it right, so we're good.
2: Yeah.
10: Anyway, Nick, I got the haircut. You know, I'm getting ready for the big event. My wife says you got to look good for this event. You know, so get a haircut. And
2: well, it's the same reason I cut my hair this morning. Yeah.
10: Good for you, Nick. Good for
2: if
10: you.
2: If you're listening on radio, the joke there is I shave my head every morning. Anyways, go on, Alan.
10: Yeah. Anyway, you know, we were talking last week about, you know, prepping for this big event on September 24th, the beatification. And like, what are we doing in a spiritual way? You know, like if you visit our website that we set up for the cause and the celebration is called celebratesheen.com. So I ask everybody just to, you know, bookmark that as a tab, celebratesheen.com. Because you'll be able to see the live streams, the feeds, get all the up-to-date information on the cause. We like to say it's called Sheen Week because we're really, you know, preparing. We've got a novena set up where every night we do a holy hour and we have guest speakers that come and speak at the cathedral about a certain topic. We have Bishop Lutilka, Cardinal Tagle. He's going to be doing one of the holy hours, you know. So we're encouraging everyone to say, spend an hour with Jesus in prayer leading up to this great event of the beatification. But now this week, we've been talking about setting up what I call house parties and parish parties. Many parishes are now starting to call me to say, can you provide us with some Sheen resources or ideas? Because we want to take the live stream into our parish and celebrate as a parish. And, you know, so, you know, again, people thinking, oh, I never thought about that. You know, let's do that. So we have, again, 3 weeks left to prepare for little house parties or parish parties and to celebrate this great event. Like, this has only happened. This is the fifth time that we've celebrated a blessed for an American on American soil. So it's not every day that this happens. And so, again, it is going to be a great celebration. But, you know, the most important thing is that we need to prepare our hearts. And, you know, Nick, you've given many retreats over the years, and you've asked people to pray for you leading up to the retreat and to, of course, pray for those who will participate. And but that idea of prayer. And do you have any ideas? Are you thinking, hey, this is what I'm going to do and my family's going to do in preparation for Sheen's beatification?
2: Well, you know, Alan, I was just talking about living authentically before the break and on the return, and I got to be honest with you, I had not considered it, but I ought to be, and I believe I will. What would you recommend for mine and myself?
10: Yeah, I always say make it easy. So let's start with easy, okay? And so the easy thing is that I think we all do novenas. You know, and this is the thing I find is that I have 8 grandchildren, soon to be 10 grandchildren. My daughter's pregnant with twins again.
2: You look way too young for that.
10: I know. Start early and often. It's all good. You know, get married young. That's getting married young. But it's this idea that we all do novenas, and novenas are simple, just a few minutes every day. And you know what? It's something that you have to remind yourself to do every day, but little things. And, you know, so I always just say, pray one of the novenas that we offer on the website. There are a number of them that we have. And again, something like that. But last week, I think I made mention of the World Mission Rosary. And yes. We're making 75,000 rosaries for those who will come to the stadium. And, you know, I always say, if you're not coming to St. Louis to be there live, well, get a World Mission Rosary in your hand and start to pray the World Mission Rosary. Because I'd like to think that many of our listeners are praying the rosary already. And so let's just tweak it a little bit and learn to include, you know, people from all over the world when we pray the rosary. I think I've got one. Here on my, I got, okay, it's right here. But, you know, I'll hold it up here for those who are watching, and you'll see it's a multicolored rosary. And so, you know, with this rosary, we just remind ourselves that when we come to the green beads, we pray for everyone in Africa. And we know the plight of many people in Africa, the wars, again, the religious persecutions, all those things. So we pray for Africa. And then when we come to the red beads, we think of Americas, you know, calling to mind the fire of the faith that brought missionaries to the Americas. So let's pray for our own people and, of course, pray for peace in our own country. We have white beads in the World Mission Rosary. And, of course, that's to remind us to pray for Europe. And the white is the color of the Holy Father's vestments, and he wears white. And so let's pray for the Pope. And, you know, blue for Oceania, Australia, all of those countries. And yellow for, again, the East, for Asia. And of course, there's lots to pray for in Asia. But so let's pray our rosary, but let's just not change it up, but just let's add something to it. So, and it's very Sheen. This is the idea. Like Sheen always made things fun. You know, you watch him on television and he'd say, hey, you know, he'd say, send me your dimes. I know everyone's got loose change. Everybody's got that. And little children would take dimes, say three or four dimes, and stick it to paper and then put it in the mail to Sheen. And his office staff would have to open up and take all the tape off to get at these dimes. But you add those dimes together, and of course, it builds a fortune to help the poor. So maybe we can think monetarily. We can think, you know what? I need to make a donation to the Sheen Foundation, because this is a very expensive undertaking. And, you know, again, the bill is sent to the Diocese of Peoria. They say you want to have a Sheen event. It's your responsibility. So there's that. There's donations that could be made to the propagation of the faith, because, yes, of course, they need funds. So, you know, we can always think there's that prayer side. You know, when we always say use our time, talent, and treasures. Well, okay, so let's make some time, you know. Let's carve that out. Let's make some prayer events, a little party, or a novena, or the World Mission Rosary. Maybe read a Sheen book. I always say there's lots of little Sheen books. I mean, I just wrote two Sheen books now. I'm not trying to do a shameless plug, but of course there's The Soul of the Disciple, which is a great retreat book. And there's the America's Apostle. I mean, I was asked to pen this beautiful book for the beatification, and tells about Sheen's life story, and there's prayers in here and so much more. So, yeah, it's this idea of let's just start to put it on the calendar and take it seriously. Like, this is kind of like Christmas for us, Nick. It's like we know the season's approaching, but we really don't get, you know, serious until it gets closer. And so I'm saying, let's earmark this now. Let's develop a plan. What is that thing? Fail to plan to fail, right?
2: Yeah, so like the plan. Last, yeah, the most inopportune time to decide to do a novena leading up to this beautiful day is the night before. And so the planning makes a big difference. And we actually, Alan, have a user on YouTube who is saying that they're curious about what specific novenas might be really good options for this. Do you have any thoughts on that?
10: Oh, yeah. So let me just, I'm going to, you know, talk, you know, I talk the talk. Now I got to walk the walk here. And I think of the novenas that are available. And so on the website, there are three novenas that we love to promote. There's the Life is Worth Living novena, where, you know, Sheen talks about different ideas to get us to contemplate. And what a great slogan. Life is worth living, you know. And because, again, Fulton Sheen would say, God has a plan for each and every one of us. It doesn't matter what our status is, our location, God has a plan. Life is worth living. You were made by God for God. So that's a very popular novena. Now, there's the Love of the Priesthood novena. And, you know, Fulton Sheen would say we have to pray for our priest. Without our priest, we don't have the sacraments. So let's pray a novena in thanksgiving for Sheen's priesthood, but also for all the other priests and the seminarians. So that's a very beautiful novena. And then there's my favorite, which is Our Lady's Beatitudes novena, where, you know, we kind of want to focus in on the Blessed Mother every day. And, of course, pray for the Beatitudes in our own life, but know that Mary is that beautiful example for us. And so, again, these novenas are found on the website, celebratesheen.com. There's actually a prayer section there, and it has Sheen's pro-life prayer, prayer for a favor. There's, you know, the World Mission Rosary I spoke about, the Way of the Cross. You know, again, Sheen wrote so much on prayer, and it's all there on the website, celebratesheen.com. So, and of course, Beautiful. It's in the book, America's Apostle, the three novenas, too. I've included all the prayers in the beatification book. So, anyway, lots there.
2: There is indeed a lot there. It's a pretty great website to navigate. It's very, very informative, and it's beautifully laid out, beautifully designed. Did you do all that design yourself, Alan?
10: Not on the website. I'm the book guy. Okay.
2: I'm joking.
10: I'm not the techie guy. I'm the book guy. So,
2: let's go ahead.
10: Now let's use our gifts. And if you don't know, ask the Lord, Lord, what are my gifts? Please show me my gifts so that I can use them. And, you know, and point out what you see in your children. You know, if you see certain gifts in them, just acknowledge them. Someone came up to me when I was just 12 years old and said, you have a very soothing voice. God's going to use your voice one day. And here I am on radio all these years later. So again, that young gentleman that just pulled me aside and affirmed a gift that he saw in me. So we need to do the same with people we see. So
2: I am certainly soothed by your voice, Alan, and I want to encourage everyone to visit CelebrateSheen.com. In fact, Alan, this coming Saturday on the Spirit World, Debbie Giorgiani and Father Driscoll are going to be interviewing the priest who witnessed the miracle that was attributed to Sheen's intercession. And so that'll be this Saturday at 10 a.m. Central, 11 a.m. Eastern. Alan, thank you so much for being with us here this morning. I'm excited to come back with you in the online roundtable in just a little bit. Thanks for being here, brother.
10: Oh, you're welcome. You're welcome.
2: 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I'm your host, Nick De La Torre. We're going to a short break at the end of this first hour, but the second hour is going to be fantastic. Don't go anywhere. It's going to be so good.
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0: St. Peter had a hard time accepting our Lord's teaching about the cross. He didn't want to accept it. He pushed it away, and that makes sense. On a natural level, we flee from everything that could harm us. We have an instinct to survive. The cross is an instrument of torture and death. Yet our Lord proposes a reversal. In light of his passion, death, and resurrection to eternal life, things get turned upside down. And so he says to Peter, whoever wishes to save his life will lose it, but whoever loses his life for my sake will find it. We're called to recalibrate our expectations and our priorities based on that eternal perspective. We should be willing to lay down our lives for the Lord, knowing that in that we will find eternal peace with him. Your challenge this week is to find a quiet moment of prayer and imagine your own death. Think of yourself on your deathbed and consider, in that moment, what will have mattered about your life? What will still matter? Those are the same priorities that should guide our living already now.
1: 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For more information, visit their website, arlingtondiocese.org.
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0: It's time for Morning Joy, where truth matters, produced by the Guadalupe Radio Network, with headlines from the Catholic world, prayer and Bible meditations, fascinating and informative guests, and even a Catholic trivia game for you to play. We're traveling with you together on the road to holiness today. 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
1: Good morning, my friend. Welcome back to Morning Joy, where truth matters. I'm your host, Nick De La Torre. Today is Thursday, September 3rd, the memorial of St. Gregory the Great, Pope and Doctor of the Church, one of our patron saints of music, and most importantly, the patron saint of coffee. Actually, he's not the patron saint of coffee. That's just my longing desire for coffee coming out of me. But it's okay. I'll find an opportunity to grab another cup of coffee here in just a little bit. But St. Gregory really is, in fact, one of the patron saints of music, and there's good reason for that. And I'm not gonna tell you exactly why, because it ties into our Catholic trivia in just a little bit here. But it's been an incredible morning of morning joy. And in the first hour, we had a really good inside file with Debbie Georgiani and Cy Kellett on the topic of online gambling and how it's really messing up people's lives. It really is. It's so easy to access. It's so easy to do in the privacy of your home in the dark of the night. You just kind of tap some buttons on your phone's screen and suddenly you're betting away your family dog or your house. I don't know if people actually bet dogs away, but I don't think the bank would take it as collateral. Anyway, I think that the principle here is that we got to be so careful with what is available to us in the world. And I really appreciated the way that Debbie and Cy opened up this topic for us and kind of brought it into the spotlight. That which is in the darkness so often being brought into the spotlight. And then on Bishop Sheen today, Alan Smith was sharing more with us as we approach the beatification of presently venerable Archbishop Fulton Sheen. Not that we'll stop venerating him once he's blessed, but his title will change to blessed. And it's coming right up. He is going to be, this event is in St. Louis, September 15th through the 26th. It's coming right up. The actual beatification, of course, September 24th. And so we are right around the corner from this incredible event. Alan helping us to prepare for that in the Bishop Sheen Today segment. Here in the second hour, we're going to be joined by Rebecca Anderson. She comes to us from Sacred Heart Radio in Seattle with some pro-life hope and joy. And this is just the right time for that. It's just what the doctor ordered, the divine physician Just what the divine physician ordered, some hope and joy. So be looking forward to that conversation with Rebecca in just a little bit. Before we get to any of that and any of the goodness that awaits us here in the second hour, let's begin our time with a prayer, with the morning offering. In the name of the Father, and of the Son, and of the Holy Spirit, amen. O Jesus, through the Immaculate Heart of Mary, we offer you our prayers, works, joys, and sufferings of this day. In union with the holy sacrifice of the Mass throughout the world, we offer them for all the intentions of your Sacred Heart, the salvation of souls, the reparation for sin, the reunion of Christians, and in particular for the intentions of the Holy Father this month. And we pray all of this in the name of the Father, and of the Son, and of the Holy Spirit. Amen. Now, before we hop into our topics for the second hour, I want to give you a special treat. Many of you may have been listening yesterday morning. We had on Morning Joy yesterday the mother, Susan, of Father Ryan Stawes, and he was an incredible priest, a young priest who passed away far too soon, by our estimation. Of course, God's plans are perfect. He passed away from cancer, but lived such a beautiful life of heroic virtue, of goodness, of passion to serve his community. And there's a documentary film about his life. And we are giving away this morning, right now, three copies of the DVD of his documentary film. It's called Love, God's Will. So if you want a copy of this DVD, this is your chance. All you got to do is call in, and the first three callers to call in get this DVD, win this DVD. It could be you if you call. Now, some of you out there may already have our number on speed dial, and you already have an unfair advantage. But for those of you that don't have it on speed dial, let me just tell you the number right now. And believe me, you're going to want to move fast. It's the first three callers that win this DVD. The number is 877-757-9424. Again, that's 877-757-9424. I see producer Tim already answering the phone. He's getting the calls already. So in case there's still time for a second and a third caller, 877-757-9424. Win a copy of this documentary film, Love, God's Will, the true story of Father Ryan Stahways. And it's well worth it. You know, we had with his mother, Susan, on the show yesterday, such a beautiful conversation. It really was a very moving and inspirational and beautiful conversation in so many ways, not only learning about the life of Father Ryan, but also the journey that Susan went on as his mother. You know, and there was a point at which, in the context of that conversation, I asked her, hey, you know, were there parts of this experience for you that you found a particular connection with the sorrows of the Blessed Virgin Mary? You know, as she would watch her son, our Lord and Savior, Jesus Christ, suffer and die for us, you know, were you connecting with that at all? And she said, yes, absolutely. And in fact, she had an image of our sorrowful mother that had been in storage for a long time, and God re-presented it to her at some point specifically for that connection. So it seems producer Tim is getting bombarded by phone calls, which is exactly what we wanted. He immediately, as soon as I made the invitation, received six phone calls all at once. So he is navigating that right now. And we are going to, while we let producer Tim take those phone calls, we're going to go to Bailey Garland and the Guadalupe Radio Network News Brief for the latest news stories. Over to you, Bailey.
2: This is your Guadalupe Radio Network News Brief for Thursday, September 3rd. Kentucky's attorney general accused an abortion advocacy group of violating state law on August 29th after it flew a banner promoting abortion pills by mail over the Kentucky State Fair. The banner, which read Abortion Pills by Mail, was sponsored by Mayday Health, an abortion advocacy group. Kentucky law prohibits manufacturers, distributors, physicians, pharmacies, or others to knowingly send abortion-inducing drugs to pregnant women through mail, courier, or delivery services. Attorney General Russell Coleman's office launched a civil investigation back in January into possible violations of Kentucky's restrictions on mailing or delivering abortion-inducing drugs. The office subpoenaed six gas stations displaying Mayday Health advertisements and is also investigating whether the organizations behind them used deceptive or misleading communications. Inspired by the movie Top Gun Maverick, a D.C.-based youth ministry is using a weekend-long camp to build mentors and strengthen the bonds between Catholic fathers and their sons. As reported by EWTN News, an International Catholic Association of Adolescents with the Legionaries of Christ and Regnum Christi, Encounters, Convictions, and Your Decisions, also known as ECYD, hosts the annual weekend at Camp Castleton in Virginia for boys in 5th to 8th grade and their fathers. The camping event welcomes dads and sons for a mission to grow closer, strengthen their relationship through challenges and reflections, and partake in faith-filled adventures. Along with the mission-centered games, the group most importantly spends time in prayer throughout the weekend, including father and son time in adoration before the Blessed Sacrament. President Donald Trump awarded NASA astronauts Reid Wiseman, Victor Glover, and Christina Koch, along with Canadian Space Agency astronaut Jeremy Hansen, with the Congressional Space Medal of Honor on Friday for their service during the Artemis II mission. He presented the awards during a ceremony at NASA's Johnson Space Center in Houston. The Congressional Space Medal of Honor was authorized by Congress in 1969 to recognize an astronaut who in the performance of duties has distinguished himself or herself by exceptionally brave and meritorious efforts and contributions to the welfare of the nation and humanity. NASA's Artemis II mission made history as the crew members were the first astronauts to launch on the agency's Space Launch System rocket. During their record-setting mission, the astronauts traveled farther from Earth than any humans have traveled before, surpassing a previous record set by Apollo 13 astronauts in 1970. The Vatican announced on Tuesday the Pope's prayer intention for September of 2026, which is for the care of water. Accompanying his prayer intention, Pope Leo XIV released the Pray with the Pope video, which is produced by the Pope's Worldwide Prayer Network. In the video, the pontiff says that water quenches thirst, nourishes the earth, and heals wounds, as well as serves for Christians as a symbol of God's grace and love for us and our renewal in baptism. According to Vatican News, Christians around the world celebrate the season of creation from September 1st, which is known as the World Day of Prayer for the Care of Creation, until October 4th, the Feast of St. Francis of Assisi. The theme for this year's event is Living Water, recalling the growing scarcity of fresh water and the inequality of access to it. The Pope is inviting everyone to take personal action by fixing leaks, taking shorter showers, turning off faucets not in use, and avoiding polluting drains and rivers. This has been your Guadalupe Radio Network Daily News Brief. I'm Bailey Garland.
1: Thank you so much, Bailey, for bringing us those headlines. And you can catch more of Bailey this afternoon at 4 p.m. Central, 5 p.m. Eastern, on our sister show, The Quest. Now, let's go to Dave Vacher as the president of Annunciation Radio for his word of the day.
3: Our word for today is nets, taken from the Gospel of Luke chapter 5. The story, the scene is that Jesus has been teaching from a boat just off the shore, Simon Peter's boat, as it were, and he tells his disciples, to put out into the deep and lower your nets for a catch. Simon said in reply, Master, we've worked hard all night and have caught nothing, but at your command, I'll lower the nets. When they had done this, they caught a great number of fish. They signaled to their partners in the other boats to come and help them. Brothers and sisters, there is no limit to what the Lord God can do through us. But his timing is his timing. We have to be obedient to do the things he's asking us to do, even when there seems to be no fruitful result of that thing. The Lord God is preparing a catch for each and every one of us out of concern for those he has called us to minister to. Nets, our word for today.
1: Thank you so much, Dave, for bringing us that beautiful reflection from the sacred scriptures of the Holy Mass today. You're listening to Morning Joy, where truth matters. I'm your host, Nick De La Torre, and you know, we just got done with this incredible giveaway. Producer Tim, how did we do on those calls for the DVDs?
4: Oh, thank you, everyone, for calling. We got a bunch of calls. All three of the first ones happened to be from Texas. We got Elizabeth from Houston, Carlos from Levon, and Elisa from San Antonio. But I got a whole bunch of other people calling as well. So thank you, everyone, for your participation.
1: We're going to have to come up with some more call-in prizes, I think. But short of that, We do have another opportunity for a prize here this morning. Really, it's this week. It's our Catholic Trivia. So, the prize this week for our Morning Joy Catholic Trivia is the book written by Ted Flynn called Secrets of the Book of Revelation Revealed. If you want to get this copy, if you want to win this copy this week, you got to answer the trivia questions every morning. Any one time you do it is another entry to win. So, the question today is, St. Gregory the Great, whose feast we are celebrating today, he's traditionally associated with the development of which form of church music? Is it Gregorian chant, Renaissance polyphony, Byzantine chant, or Baroque sacred music? You know, I think a funny fifth option might have been Hillsong. Now, this morning, visit grnonline.com/joy. to submit your answer and possibly win this week's prize. We'll see you on the other side of this break with Rebecca Anderson.
5: 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G.K. 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We know we cannot make a perfectly healthy society because while we believe in marriage and the church, we also believe in something called the fall of man, which also has an effect on society. But the point is that we believe not just in an ideal, but in something practical. 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
1: Good morning, my friend. Welcome back to Morning Joy, where truth matters. I'm your host, Nick De La Torre, and we're living in a weird time. It's pretty weird. There's some weird stuff going on. And weird, you know, it's just kind of my gentle way of putting, it's a pretty messed up time. It's a pretty dark time. And it's times like this I'm so grateful for shining lights in the darkness, little lighthouses to help us find our way, like Rebecca Anderson from Sacred Heart Radio in Seattle. Rebecca, be our light. How are you this morning? How are you?
8: I'm good, Nick. Thank you. We know God is our light, right? He is our light.
1: Yes.
8: So, and we're going to be here.
1: He does shine through us in this world.
8: Definitely. And are we open? Are we open to being shined? Are we open to being shined through? Right? Are we open to that? But I just wanted to say that there's no. I just heard got some news actually. So we're going to talk about respect life things, right? And we're in. You know, there's abortion going up. There's these crazy things happening. People don't know what a woman is. All these things. But again, we have to be that light because we know whose we are and to share. But I just found out, and by God's providence, I guess, Gloria Steinem just died. And she was I just came across my feed and, a very radical feminist. You know, she shouted her abortion, all these things. And so there's no coincidence that we're talking about this. So I would encourage people to pray for her soul. I think it's so important that we do that. And that's the first line that we take. We don't want and she's not our enemy. She was never our enemy. She was, deceived by the dark side. And she now is standing before God and we just need to pray for her. So and I think that's the sign of a joyful person is that you can pray for those who have made your life difficult, right?
1: Amen. That is so well put. Thank you for that, Rebecca. Yeah, it looks like she passed away just yesterday at the age of 92 years old. Mm-hmm. I think she passed away in New York. Now, interestingly, I did not know this. She was born in Toledo, Ohio, which is the area that I'm in. So pretty wild. But no, let's just offer a quick prayer right now. In the name of the Father, and of the Son, and of the Holy Spirit, amen. Blessed Lord, thank you so much for the gift of life and for the gift that you had given to Gloria Steinem of her life. And we pray for her soul, Lord, that she in her final moments would have come to know you and that in your great mercy that we might spend eternity with her and that she indeed would become an advocate for life in eternity. And may the souls of the faithful departed through the mercy of God rest in peace. In the name of the Father, and of the Son, and of the Holy Spirit. Amen.
8: Amen, amen. Amen, amen. So, and she'll see her child, right? I mean, in abortion, when women are, talking about their abortion and stuff, and they've gotten healing and stuff, one day you will see that child, right? And she will see the child that she aborted. And so that's a really powerful thing. But no, thank you so much. When we were talking about what this would be, it's like, doom and gloom, and there's this, and there's this, and there's this, and it's like, and God is still sovereign, and we've got to be joyful, and, how do we help in our little ways? And so I just want to encourage people because, what can you do in your own circle to to be kind of respect life and pro-life. And I was talking to Tim about this, like literally next door, my neighbor, I was able to help him in that he moved in a while ago. We've been praying for him, kind of a prodigal son. And I, you know, had a heart for him. Well, he, girlfriend and then pregnant and then didn't know what to do or needed a gynecologist, you know, and I knew a place because I know the Respect Life groups in my area. And so, you know, do people know the Respect Life resources in their area? It's that really little, you know, and so now there's a little 3-month-old baby next door to us. And the baby was actually born on the month of our anniversary, our wedding anniversary. The baby was born on our wedding anniversary, and she's just adorable. And, you know, that's the way that we change culture. You know, do we know how to help the neighbors around us, you know? And so, yes, it's dark, but I think there were darker times, weren't there, Nick? Didn't we have some harder times as
1: It's
8: Christians?
1: So easy to lose sight of that, isn't it? It's so easy to think this is the worst thing that has ever happened, but we've got many thousands of years of the people of God enduring tremendous hardship and darkness. And so we gotta keep that in perspective. Thank you for that, Rebecca.
8: No, we do, but it is dark, right? And it is dark, but God is with us in prepping for this. You know, we've got the Bible, we've got great saints, you know, but again, it's, yes, there's social media and it's telling us all these things, but yet God has us still here for purpose. And what is your purpose? And again, it can be little, you know, helping neighbors on the street that have little kids, you know, having a beautiful face on when there's a baby crying behind you at mass. You know, I mean, there's all these ways in which we can support life that really do matter. And really, it's for the one, right? I mean, I do ministry stuff and pro-life, but it's for the one. And it's all by God's glory. I mean, really, when it's on your shoulders, that's when you're grumpy. Think about that, too.
1: Yes.
8: You know, when you're like doom and gloom, it's like, oh, it's like, then you're putting it on your shoulders and not on his shoulders, right? I mean, and we all pray to that. I mean, social media is horrible with that. And we all need to check ourselves, you know, but we've got a wealth of, you know, faith. We have a treasure trove of people that have gone before us, and tap into that. In fact, getting ready today, you know, I put my rosary in my pocket, and I also carry a pocket knife. So pocket knife in one pocket, my rosary in the other pocket. And that's my everyday carry. I don't know if people,
1: oh,
8: you know,
1: my goodness.
8: Military stuff. And my husband, we're Boy Scout family. But are you ready? Are you prepared? You know, what does that look like in your life? You know, maybe like for Respect Life Month is coming up. There's a lot of dinners and stuff. Maybe if you can afford to like buy a table, bring people who aren't your besties. I bring people that I sort of know. They're kind of getting into the like, oh my gosh, this is bad with, you know, pro-life. Yeah, we need to support, you know, pro-life organizations. Bring them to your table. Grow the party. We're on the right side.
1: Yeah.
8: So, you know, we just have to, again, remember who's on the throne, and it's not on our shoulders. And when I get grumpy about things, it's because I haven't given it to God and Amen. Allowed him to work through me.
1: Rebecca, what you're talking about in this preparedness is so valuable, because when we get caught in moments, it's like, oh, I wish I had this thing that I could show you or whatever. Like, why don't we just prepare ourselves in a position that we don't have to, I wish I could show you this. We could just do it. You know, I recently picked up this very, very small Bible that is the full Old and New Testament in the RSV translation. And I purchased this specifically because it's so small that I can keep it even in my small satchel. And I'm always at the ready with the Word of God. If I'm trying to evangelize someone, if I'm, you know, mentoring someone at a coffee shop, like I don't have to, oh, did I remember to bring my regular sized Bible that I've been using for you? I just got this because it's a lot easier. And whether it's that or a rosary or you know, prayer cards or you know, any small kind of material that might help form someone or direct someone to a link for pro-life, awareness or apologetic in a sense. These are really valuable things. And so can you share a little bit more about how this played out with your neighbor exactly?
8: Well, okay. So, you know, their life is messy. They did things backwards, right? And so they came to me and they're like, oh my gosh, you know, she's pregnant. And I was like, oh my gosh, that's wonderful. And it's like, we need to find a doctor for her. And she, again, very messy, you know, wasn't established with any sort of medical care. And I just know this amazing clinic in Seattle, and you know, you don't have to pay, right? They do have a sliding scale. And so that was her first, because I wanted her with the very best, you know, and she was life-minded. But again, all of this is messy. And so I wanted to start her off really well, you know, with this great medical care. And again, this clinic is really literally amazing. It literally is Planned Parenthood's worst nightmare. So
1: excellent. I love that.
8: And they went, and then she was calm about it. She saw the baby. She saw these things, you know. And I know that my neighbor really appreciated that. He's like, gosh, thanks so much, you know. And then I went a little bit further. It's like she couldn't make her first appointment for lactation. He couldn't make it. So I went, you know, I mean, literally I'm her neighbor. Like she needs this, you know, to drive to this medical, you know, cause she's just, I don't know how old the baby was, maybe 4 days old or something.

0: along your day, like, well, who is God going to bring me? Right? Who,
1: Who is
0: you know,
1: God going to bring
0: maybe
1: me?
0: I, yeah, right? Who's God going to bring me? Right? Who is God going to put before me today? Sometimes I'm given something, sometimes I'm giving something. It really is that simple. So that's how I do it.
1: That and we even that mental mind that mindset can be so powerful because we might be in a moment, for example, that God does have someone in store for us, but if we are in the wrong mindset, as people come across our path, they could be, oh, this is an inconvenient thing. It might feel like, oh, they're getting in the way. Like, Lord, no, I don't have time for this. Like, but if you go into your day in the mindset that, like, Lord, who do you want to put in my path? Then you're actively looking for those things, and they're no longer inconveniences, but they are the point. They are the substance of that moment, the way you're meant to spend those moments. And so, wow, these are powerful messages, Rebecca. I want to thank you so much for this.
0: Oh gosh, it's all by trial and error. So, the person
1: Sure,
0: I am
1: yeah.
0: today isn't the person I was, 10 years ago, nor should it be in our faith, right? If you haven't grown in your faith since second grade, you're walking around and, as a 40-year-old, as a second grader, so,
1: Yes.
0: in your faith.
1: Blessed be God. Well,
0: Yeah.
1: Rebecca, really, really love bringing you on to Morning Joy. I really, really do. In fact, when the team told me that you were coming on, I was like, yes, this is going to be an amazing Morning Joy. Well,
0: You make
1: when
0: my day
1: we.
0: too, so.
1: Oh, blessed be God. That's all him. Yeah, and producer Tim is affirming what I said in the chat in the internal chat here that no, Nick indeed was doing that. So when we get to the other side of the break here and we get into the online roundtable, we're going to continue with Rebecca and Alan Smith will be rejoining us. So again, once again, thank you, Rebecca from Sacred Heart Radio in Seattle for joining us this morning. And if you want more of Rebecca, stick around. 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All you got to do is type into the search platform GRN Online, and you'll find us on YouTube broadcasting right now. That's where we'll continue. But if you can't continue with us there, maybe you're going to continue on to the morning mass on radio, then pray for us, and we will continue to pray for you. Remember to be the love and the light of Christ to everyone you encounter, asking the Lord, as Rebecca said, Lord, who will you put in my path today? Yeah, presuming that He wants to use you as an instrument. I hope that He wants to use me, and so I'll be asking that question myself when I get off the air. And remember, my friends, before you go, I really, really need you to know our blessed Lord Jesus really, really loves you. Peace.
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0: In the name of the Father, and of the Son, and of the Holy Spirit.
1: Amen.
0: The grace of our Lord Jesus Christ, and the love of God, and communion of the Holy Spirit be with you all.
1: And with your spirit.
0: Brothers and sisters, let us call to mind our sins and so prepare ourselves to celebrate the sacred mysteries.

0: I confess to Almighty God, and to you, my brothers and sisters, that I have greatly sinned in my thoughts and in my words, in what I have done, in what I have failed to do, through my most grievous fault. Therefore I ask the Blessed Mary, ever Virgin, all the angels and saints, and you, my brothers and sisters, to pray for me to the Lord our God. May Almighty God have mercy on us, forgive us our sins, and bring us to everlasting life.
1: Amen.

0: Let us pray. O God, who care for your people with gentleness and rule them in love, through the intercession of Pope Saint Gregory, endow, we pray, with the spirit of wisdom those to whom you have given authority to govern, that the flourishing of a holy flock may become the eternal joy of the shepherds. Through our Lord Jesus Christ, your Son, who lives and reigns with you in the unity of the Holy Spirit, God, forever and ever.
1: Amen.
2: A reading from the first letter of St. Paul to the Corinthians. Brothers and sisters, let no one deceive himself. If anyone among you considers himself wise in this age, let him become a fool so as to become wise. For the wisdom of this world is foolishness in the eyes of God, for it is written, God catches the wise in their own ruses, and again, the Lord knows the thoughts of the wise, that they are vain. So let no one boast about human beings, for everything belongs to you, Paul or Apollos or Cephas, or the world or life or death, or the present or the future. All belong to you, and you to Christ, and Christ to God. The word of the Lord.
1: Thanks be to God.
2: To the Lord belongs the earth and all that fills it. To the Lord belongs the earth and all that fills it. The Lord's of the earth and its fullness, the world and those who dwell in it. For he founded it upon the seas and established it upon the rivers. To the Lord belongs the earth and all that fills it. Who can ascend the mountain of the Lord? Or who may stand in his holy place? He whose hands are sinless, whose heart is clean, who desires not what is vain. To the Lord belongs the earth and all that fills it. He shall receive a blessing from the Lord, a reward from God his Savior. Such is the race that seeks for him, that seeks the face of the God of Jacob.
0: To the Lord belongs the earth and all that fills it.

0: The Lord be with you.
1: And with your spirit.
0: A reading from the Holy Gospel according to Luke.
1: Glory to you, O Lord.
0: While the crowd was pressing in on Jesus and listening to the word of God, he was standing by the lake of Gennesaret. He saw two boats there alongside the lake. The fishermen had disembarked and were washing their nets. Getting into one of the boats, the one belonging to Simon, he asked him to put out a short distance from the shore. Then he sat down and taught the crowds from the boat. After he had finished speaking, he said to Simon, "Put out into deep water and lower your nets for a catch." Simon said in reply, "Master, we have worked hard all night and have caught nothing, but at your command I will lower the nets." When they had done this, they caught a great number of fish, and their nets were tearing. They signaled to their partners in the other boat to come to help them. They came and filled both boats, so that the boats were in danger of sinking. When Simon Peter saw this, he fell at the knees of Jesus and said, "Depart from me, Lord, for I am a sinful man." For astonishment at the catch of fish they had made seized him, and all those with him. And likewise James and John, the sons of Zebedee, who were partners of Simon. Jesus said to him, "Do not be afraid. From now on you will be catching men." When they brought their boats to the shore, they left everything and followed him. The Gospel of the Lord.
1: Praise to you, Lord Jesus Christ.
0: This morning's gospel offers us insight into the pathway of discipleship, but perhaps we can say in a particular way into the pathway of a vocational calling and responding to God's calling to us in life. In the first place, it is worth noting that the first step is ultimately God's priority and Jesus' initiative. We're told that Jesus gets into Peter's boat. We don't even hear that Peter said, "Hey, come and take a seat in my boat." We just hear Jesus went and got into his boat. Every vocational calling is ultimately God's initiative, and likewise in the calling of discipleship. Of course, with Peter, we do see a cooperation there, an openness to receive the command of Jesus to put out into the deep. And there we can see that initial element of trust and faith which has to be present. Putting out into the deep signifies moving into an area that is mysterious, that is unknown to us, but doing so in faith and trust in the goodness of God. Then, of course, we can see the fruit which is born and the haul of fish which are pulled up, which is also meant to be a symbol of the great harvest which is out there for those who respond to God's call and follow their vocation. And then, of course, the acknowledgement that though Peter himself is unworthy and sees himself as being sinful, he knows that Jesus' goodness will lead him toward holiness ultimately and will help him to respond to this calling. In many ways, today's gospel holds a very special place in my own heart because 29 years ago on this day, this gospel was what really led me to take the first step to becoming a seminarian. I was down in Belize, Central America, working at our mission there as a volunteer, as our novices were doing last year. After being at the mission for a couple of weeks, I went to one of the priests who was serving at the mission. I said, "Father, I think I need to go to confession." He said, "Okay, well, we can go right now." And I said, "No, I think I need a bit of time to get psyched up for this. So why don't I come back tomorrow morning if you're free?" So the next day, I went to confession and had a very liberating experience in the confessional. And at the end, I kind of asked the priest, I said, "You know, how would you know if God is calling you to be a priest?" And he looked at me and he said, "Well, do you know what today's gospel is?" And I said, "No, I have no idea." He said, "Today is the gospel of Jesus calling Peter to go and be a fisher of man." I have to admit, too, when I was born, my name was supposed to be David. And then it was kind of a discussion among grandmas and a last-second switch to the name Peter. So I always felt kind of closely associated with that name, that it was the name I was supposed to have, even if it wasn't the first choice. But when I heard him say that, I really felt that God was speaking these words to me, that he was calling me to go out to be a fisher of man. Now, there is a long way from that initial moment in September of 1997 to when I was ordained in 2005. There are peaks and valleys. It can be a circuitous road. But when you look back, you can see how fundamental, really, that initiative of God and how powerful sacred scripture is when we allow it to penetrate our hearts. Of course, we know in our journey the story never ends, and we are continually, while still wayfarers in this world, called to hear God's word, to allow it to penetrate into our hearts and to respond and cooperate with his calling, with the hope that we can be fruitful and good stewards with the life that God has entrusted to us. So, my brothers and sisters, today as we go forward, let's give thanks to God that he has taken the initiative in our life to invite us into discipleship, to invite us to our vocation. Let us ask for the grace to always cooperate with his initiative and his place in our life, and that we would truly respond so that our lives would be fruitful in collaboration with the one priesthood of Jesus Christ and with his one saving ministry. Amen.

0: Dear brothers and sisters, gathered as one to celebrate the good things we have received from God, let us ask him to prompt in us prayers that are worthy of his hearing. For Leo, our Pope, and Mario, our Bishop, and all the clergy, with the people entrusted to their charge, let us pray to the Lord.
1: Lord, hear our prayer.
0: For those who hold public office and those who assist them in promoting the common good, let us pray to the Lord.
1: Lord, hear our prayer.
0: For those who travel by sea, land, or air, for captives and all held in prison, let us pray to the Lord.
1: Lord, hear our prayer.
0: For all of us gathered in this sacred place, for those joining us online and by radio, by faith and devotion, and by love and reverence for God, let us pray to the Lord.
1: Lord, hear our prayer.
0: For an increase in vocations to the sacred priesthood and religious life, we pray to the Lord.
1: Lord, hear our prayer.
0: For all those enrolled in the Salt Mass Association and for all those who have asked for our prayers, we pray to the Lord.
1: Lord, hear our prayer.
0: For those intentions that we hold in our heart, we pray to the Lord.
1: Lord, hear our prayer.
0: May the petitions of your church be pleasing in your sight, O Lord, so that we may receive from your mercy what we cannot ask out of confidence in our own merits, through Christ our Lord.
2: Amen.

0: Pray, brothers and sisters, that my sacrifice and yours may be acceptable to God the Almighty Father.
1: May the Lord accept the sacrifice at your hands for the praise and glory of his name, for our good and the good of all his holy church.
0: Grant our supplication, we pray, O Lord, that this sacrifice we present in celebration of St. Gregory may be for our good, since through its offering you have loosed the offenses of all the world through Christ our Lord.
1: Amen.

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For as on the festival of St. Gregory the Great,

words of preaching, and keep her safe in answer to his prayers. And so with the company of angels and saints, we sing the hymn of your praise, as without end we acclaim.

You are indeed holy, O Lord, the fount of all holiness. Make holy, therefore, these gifts, we pray, by sending down your Spirit upon them like the dewfall, so that they may become for us the body and blood of our Lord Jesus Christ. At the time he was betrayed and entered willingly into his passion, he took bread and, giving thanks, broke it and gave it to his disciples, saying, "Take this, all of you, and eat of it, for this is my body, which will be given up for you." In a similar way, when supper was ended, he took the chalice, and once more giving thanks, he gave it to his disciples, saying, "Take this, all of you, and drink from it, for this is the chalice of my blood, the blood of the new and eternal covenant, which will be poured out for you and for many for the forgiveness of sins. Do this in memory of me."

0: again.
1: Therefore, as we celebrate the memorial of his death and resurrection, we offer you, Lord, the bread of life and the chalice of salvation, giving thanks that you've held us worthy to be in your presence and minister to you. Humbly we pray that, partaking of the body and blood of Christ, we may be gathered into one by the Holy Spirit.
2: Remember, Lord, your church spread throughout the world, and bring her to the fullness of charity, together with Leo XIV, our Pope, and Mario, our Bishop, and all the clergy.
3: Remember also our brothers and sisters who have fallen asleep in the hope of the resurrection, and all who have died in your mercy. Welcome them into the light of your face. Have mercy on us all, we pray, that with the Blessed Virgin Mary, Mother of God, with Blessed Joseph, her spouse, with the blessed apostles, and all the saints who have pleased you throughout the ages, we may merit to be co-heirs to eternal life. We praise and glorify you, your Son, Jesus Christ.

0: Deliver us, Lord, we pray, from every evil. 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
1: For the kingdom, the power, and the glory are yours, now and forever.
2: Lord Jesus Christ, who said to your apostles, "Peace I leave you, my peace I give you," look not on our sins, but on the faith of your church, and graciously grant her peace and unity in accordance with your will, who live and reign forever and ever.
3: Amen.
2: The peace of the Lord be with you always.
3: And with your spirit.
2: Let us offer each other the sign of peace.

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Behold him who takes away the sins of the world. Blessed are those called to the supper of the Lamb. Lord, I am not worthy that you should enter under my roof, but only say the word, and my soul shall be healed.

0: Well, let us pray. Through Christ the teacher, O Lord, instruct those you feed with Christ the living bread, that on the feast day of St. Gregory they may learn your truth and express it in works of charity, through Christ our Lord.
1: Amen.
0: The Lord be with you.
1: And with your spirit.
0: May Almighty God bless you, the Father, and the Son, and the Holy Spirit.
1: Amen.
0: Go and announce the gospel of the Lord.
1: Thanks be to God.

0: Peace.
1: Saint Michael the Archangel, defend us in battle. Be our defense against the wickedness and snares of the devil. May God rebuke him, we humbly pray. And do thou, O Prince of the heavenly host, by the power of God, thrust into hell Satan and all the evil spirits who prowl about the world seeking the ruin of souls. Amen.
2: Prayer of Deliverance. Almighty God and Father, we beg thee, through the intercession and help of the archangels Saint Michael, Raphael, and Gabriel, for the deliverance of our brothers and sisters who are enslaved by the evil one, from anxiety, sadness, and obsessions.
3: We implore thee, deliver us, O Lord.
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2: 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In the name of Christ our Lord. Amen.
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1: Welcome to Catholic Connection with Teresa Tomeo, keeping you connected to your faith and your world. 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
2: Good Thursday morning on this September 3rd. Happy to be with all of you. Filling in for my dear sister in Christ this morning, Teresa Tomeo. We have a very packed hour here today. I'm very excited to be talking with Father Mitch Pacwa. And there's so many cultural connection stories. It was actually hard to pick which ones we are going to focus on today because there's so much going on. There's an article, a couple articles going on. There's an FBI article targeted two priests during controversial extremism probe into Catholic, traditional Catholics. And this is from the Department of Justice. So the internal memo was filed in the FBI's Richmond field office and attempted to link racially or ethnically motivated violent extremists with radical traditional Catholics ideology. That's quote unquote. So we'll be talking with Father Mitch about that as well. And there's other stories if we can kind of get to them today with him. There's a really cool story about Catholic conversion surge on Catholic campuses. Halo data shows. So Texas A&M University posted the biggest jump, rising about 69% from 121 to 204 adults entering the church over the past two academic years. That's pretty incredible. So registration for the Order of Christian Initiation of Adults, and this is from EWTN News, has more than doubled on college campuses across the country as Catholic conversions continue to rise, according to recent data. If we have time, we'll talk to Father Mitch about that as well. And the FBI probe is another story. We'll hope to talk to him. But there's a ton of news going on that we want to get to with Father Mitch if we have time to get through all of that. So we'll see. Dr. Ralph Martin will be joining us. Book, The Coming Judgment. Are we ready? Boy, that's a question we should be asking ourselves every single day. I talked about how I pray a surrender prayer every day. Well, in that surrender prayer, we should be asking ourselves every single day in prayer, the coming judgment, are we ready? Because we never know when the Lord will call us home. We don't know our time and our hour, but we need to be ready for that time and hour. So we pray about that, you know, every single day. Am I living my life following Jesus as the CEO of my life, where he's directing me, right, and where to go, how I live my life, the decisions I make, my daily habits, all centered on Christ. And that's really kind of the focus of what I've been talking about with all of you here, filling in for Teresa and on my show, because I do have a book coming out, On the Job with Jesus, because we cannot compartmentalize our life. And that's coming out by Marion Press in November. We cannot reserve Jesus for Sunday. Jesus has to be in every aspect of our life. And that's part of preparing for judgment, the coming judgment, is centering our lives, every aspect on our lives, on Jesus, and making him the CEO of our life. And we talked yesterday about, I'm teaching a class through Guadalupe Radio Network on how to bring our Christian principles into the workplace so we can change the culture. And there's subtle ways that we can evangelize the faith without kind of being in anybody's face or having people run to HR. There's so many ways we can do this and to make a difference in the world. And the heading into EW10 Radio Extra, Father Wade Menezes is going to be joining us about a podcast, Stand Firm, Be Strong. And Deacon Harold Burke Sivers will be talking about Pope's encouragement of lady to pray the liturgy of the hours. And it is also today the feast day of St. Gregory the Great today. And Pope Gregory the First served as Pope from 590 to 640 A.D. and was a great reformer, writer, doctor of the church. He's the patron saint of musicians, singers, students, and teachers. So as we approach 5 minutes past the hour here on Catholic Connection, it's time for the news on EWTN. And we're going to kick off today's newscast with a weather update from Tammy Trujillo.
3: And
0: temperatures are soaring in the Midwest into the upper 80s and 90s from the plains through the Great Lakes. Heat indexes could push well into the triple digits, especially across the Central Plains and the Mississippi Valley. Hot and humid in the Northeast and the Mid-Atlantic as temperatures top out in the mid-90s. There's a frontal boundary triggering showers and thunderstorms from the Great Lakes into the Mid-Atlantic, and some of that rain could be heavy. The Southeast remains steamy with temperatures in the mid-90s, while along the Gulf Coast, the remnants of Tropical Depression Edward linger near eastern Texas. Expect periods of heavy rain and thunderstorms through Louisiana and into the northern Gulf Coast, with the possibility of isolated flash flooding. The Southwest remains hot and stormy. Phoenix should top out at 106, while southern Arizona faces another round of thunderstorms capable of producing very heavy rain and localized flooding. Plenty of sunshine in California as beach highs hit the 80s, 90s in the Central Valley, and triple digits for the deserts. And things are cooling down in the Northwest as temperatures stay mainly in the 70s and the 80s. That's your national forecast. I'm Tammy Trujillo.
2: New York Legionnaires hearing continues. New York City Council members say more could have been done to prevent the Legionnaires disease outbreak on Manhattan's Upper East Side. It comes after council members took the city's health commissioner to task, asking whether the city was prepared for summer and properly inspected cooling towers, which are a breeding ground for the bacteria. The city says there are several vacancies for water ecologists. Those are people who inspect the towers.
3: We're trying to make sure we get the right people for each of those roles. Those are highly specialized roles.
4: There seems like there was ample opportunity to perhaps catch this sooner than we did.
2: The city reported the first case of Legionnaires in early July, sickening more than 90 people and leading to 11 deaths. It comes just days after Mayor Mandani announce new measures to combat future outbreaks. Labor Day getaway starts today. The roads and airports are expected to be busy today with folks traveling for Labor Day weekend. Ellen Twigg with United Airlines is urging folks to get to the airports early.
5: In front of the Labor Day weekend, we're going to have about 600,000 passengers travel through the Newark airport.
2: The FAA says there will be the busiest Labor Day holiday weekend in 15 years, with today being the busiest day at the airports of the holiday stretch. Port Authority says a little more than 6 million travelers will use its New York City area airports and vehicle crossings during the holiday weekend period. Folks traveling by vehicle are seeing a spike in gas prices. AAA says in New Jersey, the average for a gallon of regular is up 20 cents in 1 week. And in New York State, it's up 11 cents in 1 week, standing at $4.28. Maryland man charged with threatening President Trump. A Maryland man is facing federal charges for allegedly threatening to kill President Trump and harm Secret Service agents. Trammy Trujillo.
0: Authorities say 53-year-old Donald Swope's accused of repeatedly posting threats against Trump on Facebook between May and July before making threats against the Secret Service in August. Prosecutors say the case is part of a nationwide White House initiative targeting political violence. Swope is charged with threatening the president, interstate communication containing a threat to harm, and threatening or injuring a federal official's family member. I'm Tammy Trujillo.
2: Governor DeSantis is shining the Sunshine State's light on the Big Apple. He used a stark budget comparison to attack New York's government spending during his latest briefing.
6: We have the lowest per capita tax in the country. We've paid off, just since I've been governor, 52% of our state's debt. And we have a smaller government today than the day I took office. See, it can be done.
2: DeSantis pointed out that while Florida has 4 million more residents than the Empire State, it operates on a vastly smaller $117 billion budget. On X, he writes, "Don't New York our Florida." DeSantis highlighted how much less Florida's government spends than New York. President Trump wants to keep the U.S. tourism boom going following this summer's World Cup. Speaking from the Oval Office with travel and leisure executives Wednesday, Trump says the World Cup added $18 billion to the U.S. economy.
7: So this is a summer that showed the world America's back and stronger than ever, bigger, better than ever before.
2: The U.S. Travel Association reports spending on U.S. travel rose more than 6% from a year earlier in June to $122 billion. Trump looked ahead to the Los Angeles Olympics in 2028 as another opportunity for international travel boom.
7: I'm thrilled to report that 91% of the recent international visitors said they were satisfied with their trip to the United States, and I don't know what about the other 9%. I don't know. Trying to figure why were they unhappy.
2: President Trump says international visitors have been very happy about their trips to the U.S. He touted
7: FIFA, all those years of FIFA, and we did literally five times the numbers of the second most successful FIFA. It's the United States.
2: He touted the success of this summer's World Cup tournament held in the U.S. $1 coins featuring President Trump are now in circulation, Monica Nelson reports.
8: The U.S. Mint released the coins Wednesday, a portrait of Trump along with engravings of Liberty, In God We Trust, and 1776 through 2026 are on the head side of the coin. The tail side features the presidential seal. The coin was struck to honor America's 250th birthday. 25 coin rolls and 100 coin bags are available to purchase on the U.S. Mint's website. I'm Monica Nelson.
2: Hearing has been released. Daria Elbinger takes a look at the latest numbers.
9: Payroll processor ADP finds hiring slowed down a lot in April. The latest survey finds just 38,000 jobs were created. That's well below the 47,000 the markets predicted. It was the smallest gain since January and down from the upwardly revised 46,000 in July. Most of the growth was in healthcare, while the manufacturing sector lost 17,000 jobs. The ADP survey only measures hiring at private employers, but economists consider it to be a good indication of what to expect in the government's numbers due out on Friday. I'm Daria Elbinger.
2: A new study from the Hallo app shows Catholic conversions are surging on Catholic campuses across the country. Registration for the Order of Christian Initiation of Adults, or OCIA, has more than doubled nationwide with 87% jump in just 1 year. Texas A&M University posted the biggest increase, rising about 69% from 121 adults entering the church, 204 over the last two academic years. Other schools reporting large gains in including Arizona State, the University of Illinois, Oklahoma, Wisconsin, Nebraska, and even Harvard. Hallo says campus ministries are growing faster than dioceses, which saw a 38% rise, and the trend isn't limited to college towns. USC reported a 76% increase, Stanford tripled its number, and the NYU saw daily mass attendance triple. At Stanford, 16 students were baptized this Easter, four times the usual number. Actor Andrew Garfield is opening up about faith, grief, and what he calls falling in love with Jesus. In a new interview with the National Catholic Register, Garfield deflected on the spiritual encounter he experienced while preparing for his role as a Jesuit priest in Martin Scorsese's film Silence 10 years ago. Garfield says the experience still shapes him today as he prepares for the release of his new historical drama, The Uprising, hitting theaters September 10th. He told the Register that his connection to Christ remains a glimmer, a symbol of beauty, forgiveness, and empathy. The actor, known for roles in Hacksaw Ridge and The Amazing Spider-Man, also spoke about how grief has formed him, especially after the loss of his mother in 2019. He said, "Grief is a taboo place to share from, but one that reveals the true preciousness of life." Garfield also offered advice for young fans, saying, "Find your gifts and give them to the world. When you feel scared about something you're about to do, that's usually a good sign you're on the right path." It is 14 minutes past the hour here on Catholic Connection. I'm Vanessa Denhagarmo filling in for Teresa Tomeo.

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2: Too often Christians walk through life as if their circumstances had the final word. As if a bad doctor report, IRS audit, or mean boss were all-powerful. We need to start thinking and living as if God is all-powerful, because He is. When Paul was in prison, waiting to be beheaded, he wrote things like, I am pressed, not crushed, persecuted, not abandoned, struck down, not destroyed. In all these things, we are more than conquerors because of Him who loved us. He knew he had the upper hand because he had God's hand. A real champion isn't someone who wins all the time. It's someone who can't be defeated. Christians are supposed to walk through life like real champions. People who face the same struggles and trials anyone else does, but unlike anyone else does. Because we saw the final score, and we know who wins. I don't know what you're facing today, but I know who has your back, so hold your head up high. Like St. Paul, you're more than a conqueror. This is Chris Stefanik from RealLifeCatholic.com on EWTN Radio.
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0: It's Cultural Connections with Father Mitch Pacwa. Conversation Teresa Tomeo has every week with the wonderful and great Father Mitch Pacwa. Always a pleasure to talk with you, Father Mitch. Love filling in and being able to talk with you on the so many stories going on in the culture today. Thanks for joining us here on Catholic Connection.
1: Oh, my pleasure to be with you all.
0: So, we're going to start, get right off the bat, Father Mitch, with the story. FBI targeted two priests during controversial extremism probe into traditional Catholics. This is from the Department of Justice.
1: Yes.
0: The internal memo. So let's talk about this internal memo that was filed in the FBI's Richmond field office and attempted to link, quote unquote, racially or ethnically motivated violent extremists with, quote unquote, radical traditional Catholics ideology. Let's talk about this.
1: Yeah. It was not only in the, it came from the office in Richmond, Virginia, but it also was sent to other offices. I believe in Washington State was one, and there was one other, I can't remember for sure. And this means that it was not just one individual who was rogue. It was something sent throughout the department. Go back a little bit further. And I don't know if you recall, in the Commonwealth of Pennsylvania's training for the National Guard, they included Catholics as a possible terror group.
0: Yeah.
1: Do you remember that?
0: Yeah. Mm-hmm.
1: And what is going on? And they were focusing on people who were going to Latin Mass. I think I began to think to myself, were they worried that they were sending secret government information in Latin to Julius Caesar? I mean, this, what a stupid approach.
0: Yeah.
1: So where do you think that may have come from? I doubt from the president or anything. It apparently was based on, and this has been one of the reports that I recently heard, that this critique of conservative Catholics originated in the Southern Poverty Law Center.
0: Mm.
1: This is a group here in Montgomery, Alabama. There are presently allegations that they helped finance various conservative groups like the Ku Klux Klan.
0: Mm.
1: And again, one allegation is that one of the people from the Law Center, Southern Poverty Law Center, had a romantic relationship with one of the people in the Klan. They were, and they were funneling money to the Klan. They said in order to infiltrate the Klan, but in fact they were sending. Were also alleged to have sent money to them so that the Klan would be still an issue. See, I think I was reflecting on this just the other day. You don't hear the civil rights anthem of the 60s.
0: Yeah.
1: I remember marching in protests back in against segregation back in the 60s, along with many other clergy, seminarians, and religious and lay people. I recall back then we sang Black and White Together. You don't hear that song much anymore. The reason being, you don't have the segregation laws. Those don't exist.
0: Yeah. Mm-hmm.
1: And I certainly experience here in the South that blacks and whites work together, live together. They certainly see them dating, and nobody bats an eyelash.
0: Yeah.
1: You know, it's so.
0: So is this to keep them relevant? Is it to keep them relevant? Is it the funding?
1: The Southern Poverty Law Center may be losing its reason to exist.
0: Yeah. Mm-hmm.
1: Keeping an eye on the Ku Klux Klan and other groups that did violence to people because of their race or religion was a very important thing to do. It was. Mm-hmm. And I assume that they were good at it. I assume that. But we don't see much of that anymore. There are cases here and there, but they can be adjudicated in court. And when people have standing, that is, these are the people who are actually harmed by real racial prejudice, they can bring that to trial, and they can easily win. For instance, the mother of a victim of the Ku Klux Klan from down in Mobile sued the Klan basically out of existence.
0: Wow.
1: You know, she sued them for wrongful death of her son.
0: Wow.
1: And that basically bankrupted them. Now, what is going on here? Do the folks who fought against that, now that they've got a great deal of success, are they trying to sustain themselves by creating these problems? And here's another thing you have to keep in mind. They also have, in the Southern Poverty Law Center, principles that people who oppose abortion, who oppose gay marriage, who believe that homosexuality is a sin, and a number of the other issues, they have jumped onto those folks as being the new problem. And so they are the obvious thing to do is critique the Catholics and the evangelical Protestants. So they had been extremely critical of this Family Research Center in Washington, D.C., because they oppose abortion and they want family as a mother, father, and children, et cetera. Now, the question is, would the law center want it to become illegal and therefore a civil or criminal offense to disagree with abortion or euthanasia or gay marriage? Would they want to, are they making a move in these critiques and feeding them to the FBI in order to make this kind of belief illegal, as it has become in England?
0: Yeah.
1: In England, if you even say a prayer to inside your own heart and mind against abortion, you can be arrested.
0: Yeah, so...
1: is that their goal? I don't know. They don't state that. But, targeting Catholic priests who are traditional and who like Latin Mass, what acts of terrorism have they done? What white supremacy? Just because the people who spoke Latin were mostly white from Italy? I don't know.
0: Yeah.
1: But this is something that we have to stand up against.
0: Yeah. Father Mitch Pacwa here with us. Cultural Connections. We're going to continue after the break with another story with Father Mitch. Don't go away.
2: 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The theme is Blessed Be Jesus, Most Holy Sacrament of the Altar. Speakers will include Father Carlos Martins, Trent Horn, Deacon Harrelburg Sivers, and Matthew Leonard. And I, Dave Palmer, will be the MC, plus the Holy Mass.

0: Pay Network.
1: Have you ever noticed that most people think that rules apply to others but not to themselves? They always consider themselves to be the exceptions. What ends up happening, however, is that everybody is exceptional so that the rules don't apply to anybody. The result is something worse than chaos. It's a loss of all the categories of respect and justice. G.K. Chesterton says that when the exception has become the rule, that is the worst of all possible tyrannies. When the cardinal, formerly known as Ratzinger, gave his final homily before the papal conclave, he said, "We are living under the tyranny of relativism." What is relativism? It's when there are no rules, only exceptions. The man who was about to become pope was echoing Chesterton exactly.
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0: here on Catholic Connection really just brings joy to my heart. Catholic conversion surge on college campuses. This is according to HALA data. Texas A&M University posted the biggest jump, rising about 69% from 121 to 204 adults entering the church over the past two academic years. Wow, this, what a great story EWTN is sharing with us here today, Father Mitch.
1: This is definitely good news. You know, we would do well to consider this. There's an interest in learning Catholic prayer and devotion that's going on a variety of places, including HALO and EWTN. We're making more headway in the internet, et cetera. And as people learn that they need this, there are so many difficulties. We have, in terms of major problems in the country, there's economic issues, and we have to deal with that economics. But we also need to deal with another set of difficulties, namely that the family is broken down quite a bit. And, you know, right now over half of all children born are born out of wedlock. I keep emphasizing that because that is a very serious concern.
0: Yeah.
1: Secondly, we also see a very, very serious addiction to pornography as part of our culture. The effects of it on college students and other people are very serious. I mean, it's so much so that it is affecting people's ability to study, their ability to focus, sometimes the ability to finish a degree, to stay with a job, to establish a real relationship with a person of the opposite gender, the opposite sex. These are all huge issues, and we all have to pay close attention to it. So where are they going to find the spiritual strength to overcome, difficulties in their families? Where are they going to find the physical strength to and the internal ability to work against some of these negative forces? They need our Lord. You need God. And that is one of the things that folks are learning, that they need that strength, and they very much want to understand what they can do to improve things. That is one of the keys. So this is, I think, part of the source of and then all

0: finding a peace of mind by which they can, you know, see meaning in life. That's no small issue.
1: Yeah.
0: No small issue at all. So this is one of the things that I think is going on. And there's also a depth to Catholicism. This is something that people are finding in their lives. They want a greater depth. They don't want superficiality. And they're finding that in Catholicism.
1: Yeah.
0: That is very significant.
1: Yeah. I mean, what an example of people being hungry for truth and seeking it out. And that's why we have to be ready to evangelize the faith, Father Mitch.
0: Well, that's it. There's also a tremendous need to evangelize. We of course need to start with our own families, our own children. That itself is no small issue. We have to be very alert to that need to speak to the people around us. That is crucial. And so this is something that we do at home, but we also do with various other circumstances, like a good college education where the faith is treated seriously. I give you an example. There's this, a group of my Jesuit brothers have been invited to go to the University of Texas and start not only work in the campus ministry program, but they are also working to teach. These are professors, and they are teaching at the university, and finding that this is a great way to develop the students academically and intellectually in the faith, as well as deal with these other concerns that they have for spiritual growth and development. Very important.
1: Yeah, and I was too thinking, Father Mitch, the importance of seeking out Catholic ministry on your college campuses, especially the ones in public universities, because there are all over the country, as the report shows, where the increases are, and universities all across the United States. And so we have to, and then invite friends to go with you to Mass, invite friends to go to the student ministry, on campus. I mean, this is a way to, you meet friends there, this is an opportunity for fellowship.
0: You meet friends, but you also are developing another level of growth.
1: Yes.
0: Your spiritual growth is the main reason for the campus development.
1: Yeah.
0: And this is truly a great gift. To have all that go on, and that your intellectual development is something that is keeping your own spirit alive, that's no small issue.
1: No.
0: No small issue at all.
1: Amen
0: to
1: that.
0: So this is something to very much keep in mind, and that we see this kind of development moving along on the campuses is a tremendous boon.
1: Yeah.
0: A tremendous boon.
1: Father Mitch Pacwa, always a pleasure talking with you. Thanks for joining us here, Cultural Connections on Catholic Connection. Thank you, Father Mitch. We're going to head in. God bless you. We're going to head into a break. When we come back, Dr. Ralph Martin will be joining us. The book, The Coming Judgment. Are we ready? Stay with us, everyone.
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4: Hello, this is Father Paul Felix, a pastor of Annunciation Catholic Church in downtown Houston. When was the last time you went to the Sacrament of Confession? This beautiful gift of God is so underutilized and yet is such a great gift of mercy. I was told by a parishioner that they were in line to buy license plates. They were reading a Catholic publication and the person in front of them recognized them as a Catholic and asked, "Are you a Catholic?" And they responded, "Yes." And the person said, "Well, I'm Catholic too." And they said, "Oh, really? What parish do you belong to?" And they said, "Well, I haven't been to church in a long time. I've committed very serious sins and I'm afraid God couldn't forgive me." They said, "I would be afraid that the holy water would boil if I touched it." Is that you? Do you feel like you couldn't receive the mercy of God? I'm here to declare to you that there are no sins greater than the mercy of God. Return to the Sacrament of Reconciliation and find the peace of the Lord. 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Click on Find a Parish and return to the Sacrament of Reconciliation or make an appointment with a priest. You'll find mercy and peace. 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
5: 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And I, Dave Palmer, will be the MC. 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
1: Thinking about this very topic the other day, the coming judgment. Are we ready? Not exactly that title, but that is the title of the book by Emmaus Road Publishing, written by our next guest, Dr. Ralph Martin, joining us. The coming judgment. Are we ready? And I was just thinking about that, Dr. Martin, about how that question should be part of my morning prayer every day, my surrender prayer that I do every single morning, and asking myself, am I ready for when the Lord will take me?
6: That's a very good question to ask each day, really, because, you know, we don't really know when he's coming, and we don't know when we're going to die. And yeah. Even if we're not alive when the Lord returns in glory to judge the living and the dead, like we recite every Sunday in the Creed, all of us are going to die. All of us are going to appear before the judgment seat of Christ. All of us are going to receive the judgment on our life. And fortunately, the Lord has told us what we need to do so that judgment's going to be reward. Those wonderful words, "Well done, good and faithful servant, enter into the joy of your master." But if we don't pay attention to what he's told us about how to get ready, it could not be a happy experience, or it might not be a happy experience.
1: So, Dr. Martin, why is it so difficult for all of us to, I mean, no one wants to think of death. We know that, you know, it's not like a topic we want to think about every single day.
6: Right.
1: But at the end of the day, it's inevitable. We know it's going to happen. But yet, even us as Catholics, we don't think about the coming judgment and if we're ready. And it's very difficult. Is it because we're not talking about it enough as we evangelize the faith? Or why is this?
6: Well, one of the things that really led me to write the book was that every time at the end of the liturgical year, well, we start getting those passages about judgment, really, and the Lord coming again, and, you know, upheaval in the universe and things like that. And then at the beginning of Advent, really is focusing on the return of the Lord. And it doesn't switch until, you know, a week or two in to prepare for Christmas and be thankful for his first coming. So honestly, I don't know I've ever heard a clear teaching or sermon or preaching on what we believe, what's really fundamental to our faith, what's in our creed, what's in the catechism, what's in the liturgy. And so I just felt like I think we really need to pay attention to this very fundamental article of faith. So that's why I wrote the book.
1: Yeah, you know, it's so funny because when I was thinking about this interview today, I was thinking the same thing. I don't think anybody's ever really explained that to me. You know what I mean?
6: Like, yeah.
1: You know, really, for me to truly understand. I mean, I think about my own passing, my own judgment, and me facing the Lord and wanting to hear the words, "Good, well done, my good and faithful servant." But how often do we really think of the second coming of Christ and what that looks like? What are you hoping, Dr. Ralph Martin, that readers will take away from the book?
6: Well, I'm hoping that this will help readers really live with a biblical worldview, to really look at the world as the Lord looks at the world, to really know that life is short, to really know that only one thing is necessary, that we get with the Lord, stay with the Lord, and die in the Lord. And if that's the case, everything's going to be great. If not, it's not going to be great, because there really are eternal consequences to not believing in the Lord, to not repenting, to not turning away from our sins, to not welcoming the mercy of Christ into our life. And so I think people need to realize that Christianity isn't a game. It isn't an optional extra. It isn't the truth that everybody's going to go to heaven. Those are going to go to heaven who want to go to heaven. And how you get to heaven is following Jesus, who's the way, the truth, and the life.
1: Dr. Ralph Martin's here with us on Catholic Connection. We're talking about his latest book, The Coming Judgment, Are We Ready? By Emmaus Road Publishing. And I was just thinking, just listening to you, Dr. Martin, about how this book would be a great tool for priests as they write homilies on this topic,
6: yes.
1: Right?
6: Yes.
1: And gleaning some background, or even Bible studies, or men's groups and women's groups. And so do you see this book as a kind of a book study, a book club study, a book club conversation?
6: Oh, I think it would make for some really fabulous conversations, really.
1: Yeah.
6: And I am hoping that this could give a little encouragement or courage, actually, to priests, deacons, those who are involved in religious education, to get over their fear of what people are going to think, get over their fear of how people are going to respond, and start to fear the Lord more than fearing people's responses out of love for people. It's not loving not to speak the truth to people, because only the truth will set them free.
1: Yeah.
6: And there's a tremendous pressure in the church today to not talk about certain things, because most priests know that their people have gone over to the secular culture. They may be still be going to church, but they're not coming to church with the mind and heart of Christ, you know?
1: Yeah.
6: And so if you start talking to them about what Jesus says about marriage and sexuality, if you start talking to them about what Jesus says about he's not come to bring peace but a sword, and there's going to be division because of him, people are going to say, and they've said this to me, that's not what my Jesus would say. And honestly, this is very scary, because a lot of people are picking and choosing from sacred revelation what they like.
1: Yeah.
6: And that's a recipe for disaster.
1: Well, I mean, we've seen this so much in recent years, that people want so badly to believe what they believe to be truth instead of truly seeking truth,
6: yes,
1: right?
6: Yes.
1: And you know, I remember that line in the movie with Jack Nicholson, you know, you can't handle the truth. The reality is we can handle the truth.
6: We need to handle the truth.
1: Yeah, we need to handle the truth. Yeah.
6: The truth may be painful at first, but the pain of it is like cutting out a cancer from us. It's wanting to eliminate from our life, from our thinking, from our habits, those things that lead to death, you know? And so we need the divine physician to exercise the scalpel. And scripture tells us the scalpel is the word of God. It's sharper than a two-edged sword. It divides things that need to be divided. And so we just really need to, this also gets to the whole thing about, do we really believe that sacred scripture is inspired? You know, do we really believe that it is the word of God? And almost every time I speak, I need to remind Catholics that what the Catholic Church tells us about how we should approach sacred scripture, there's a whole document in Vatican II on it called the Constitution on Sacred Revelation. And what it says, do you mind if I just take a minute to say this?
1: No, go ahead, please.
6: Okay. It begins by saying the primary author of sacred scripture is God. Oh, that's the book we ought to get, you know? And he works through human instruments. He works through people's culture and mentality and language. But then in section 11, it says, everything asserted by the sacred authors should be considered to be asserted by the Holy Spirit, and to teach faithfully, firmly, and without error those truths that God wished to consign to the sacred writings for the sake of our salvation. So there's so many clear assertions by the authors of sacred scripture that are absolutely crucial for our salvation, and we ignore them, we reinterpret them, we dismiss them at our great eternal peril.
1: You know, I remember years ago, Dr. Ralph Martin, my spiritual director, said to me that, you know, I have to be the voice of contradiction. You know, when you stand up against the culture in speaking truth and faith, right? You be the voice of contradiction. And he said, and I said, why is that so important? He goes, because you, when somebody goes and meets God, they're not going to be able to say, I did not know. They're, and God's going to say, no, I sent you Vanessa, and she told you. And so we have to stand up and speak truth. But in order to do that, we have to know truth first.
6: Right. And what you said there about being a sign of contradiction in the culture, that's exactly what Jesus is. You know, when Simeon and Anna came into the temple, Joseph and Mary were bringing the baby Jesus, Luke chapter 2, the fourth mystery of the joyful mysteries.
1: Yeah.
6: When Jesus came in with Joseph and Mary as a little baby, Simeon mentioned that he had been promised by the Lord that he would not see death until he saw the Messiah. And the Holy Spirit led them into the temple. And when they saw the baby Jesus, Simeon said, this is the one. Now I can go in peace. By the promise of the Lord has been fulfilled. This is the one. And then he prophesied, this child will be a sign of contradiction. He'll be the cause for the rise and the fall of many in Israel.
1: Yeah.
6: He will reveal the secrets of hearts. And then he turned to Mary and said, a sword's going to pierce your heart because your beloved son is going to be pierced with a sword, and your heart's going to be pierced too. And so we just don't realize that Jesus isn't just a warm fuzzy that everybody cuddles up to. Jesus is the Lord. He's holy. He's the beloved Son of God, and the sacrifices he's offering is not to be disregarded. It's the most precious thing that God's ever done for the human race, and we just need to pay attention to the need for us to have our sins forgiven, the need for us to be delivered from death. Now, one of the things that's really going on in our culture today, Romans chapter 1, it says, they exchange the truth of God for a lie, and they worship the creature rather than the creator. We're in a culture that worships itself. The creature is saying, I'm God. I got things under control. I can solve the problem of death. I can solve the problems of war and everything like that.
1: Yeah.
6: And it's the most incredible rebellion against God. Well, I can define what male and female is. I can decide what sexuality is for. No. God has revealed what this is for, and to kind of go against God is like to go against the stone that causes people to stumble, you know. And yeah, I'm just really concerned about how this culture is affecting people in the church, you know.
1: Yeah, and that's why we need to read the book, The Coming Judgment. Are we ready so we can continue to be that voice of contradiction? And we do that by carrying Christ with us. And we're talking with Dr. Ralph Martin here today on Catholic Connection, the book published by Emmaus Road Publishing, The Coming Judgment, Are We Ready? Dr. Martin, what is the biggest, you know, I know you went through so much, but just kind of reiterating, what's the biggest misjudgment that many Catholics have about the coming judgment, you know, the second coming of Christ?
6: Yes, well, the main problem is that they say, that's scary, I don't want to talk about it.
1: Yeah.
6: And I don't want to think about my death. I don't want to talk about the judgment. That's scary stuff. I just don't want to do that. And that's like the ostrich burying his head in the sand.
1: Yeah.
6: And one of the endorsements in the book, I'm so excited about the endorsements. One of the endorsements is by Archbishop Fisher, the Archbishop of Sydney, Australia, who's one of the leading bishop theologians. The American bishops invited him to give a whole week of teaching to them a couple years ago. And he said, many preachers and teachers are burying their head in the sand like an ostrich, and they don't want to deal with these things, but these are things that are absolutely imperative for people to know for their salvation. And he thanks me for writing the book.
1: Amen. Well, I thank you for writing the book, too, here, Dr. Ralph Martin. And it's a great book club discussion, great ministry discussion for men's clubs and women's, you know, religious study groups and religious education teachers as well. What last words do you want to share with our listeners? We've got about a minute or so left with you here on Catholic Connection. What else do you want to share with our listeners here?
6: Hey, give a copy of the book to your priest. give a copy of the book to your deacons. You know, kind of give a copy of the book to your bishop. I mean, say, hey, I think this is going to really be strengthening for you. It's going to be really encouraging for you. I think it's really important that you read it. So give them a gift, and you'll be doing something to contribute to the salvation of souls as their preaching gets more courageous.
1: I love that too, Dr. Martin, because you give them a copy and then, you know, offer to have like a book club discussion about it with the priest or the deacon in your parish.
6: Yeah.
1: That would be a wonderful way to engage the whole Catholic, you know, the whole parish community. Dr. Ralph Martin here with us, the book, The Coming Judgment, Are We Ready? That's a question we should all be asking ourselves every single day, published by Emmaus Road Publishing. Thank you, Dr. Martin, for being with us. God bless you and all that you do here for the glory of God and for the greater good.
6: And see you back in Michigan.
1: Yes. The storms are gone, Dr. Martin. So it's all good. You're coming back to sunshine, which is good. Okay. We had horrible storms here in Metro Detroit. Dr. Ralph Martin here with us on Catholic Connection. The book, The Coming Judgment, Are We Ready? This is published by Emmaus Road Publishing. We got to take a break here on Catholic Connection. We're going to wrap up and talk about who's coming up in EWTN Radio Extra. Don't go away.

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1: Do we still hold these truths to be self-evident? 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
3: There's a way of life where we learn that in giving, we receive. 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So where is this hope and who knows the way? Our hope rests in Jesus and His Church leads the way. So if you're longing to fill an emptiness, we invite you to experience the peace that only comes from God. We are Catholic. Welcome home.
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5: Wrapping up this hour here on Catholic Connection on this Thursday, September 3rd. Thank you to Father Mitch Pacwa talking with us, as always, as he does with Teresa Tamio on cultural connections here on Catholic Connections as we cover news stories, looking at them from the lens of a Catholic. Always a pleasure to talk with him. And Dr. Ralph Martin, it's been a while since I've chatted with him from my own hometown of Michigan. His latest book out, The Coming Judgment, Are We Ready? Available at Emmaus Publishing. Great conversation with him on really preparing, thinking about our own lives. Are we ready? And do we understand really what the second coming of Jesus Christ is going to look like and why that's important for us to understand that? His book would make a great book club discussion, a great gift for your priest and your deacon. Perhaps bring it to your parish and have your own little kind of conversation, a book club discussion around the book in your own parish. This is a great way to evangelize the faith and engage in fellowship and friendship. Coming up in EWTN Radio Extra, Father Wade Menezes will be joining us about a new podcast, Stand Firm, Be Strong. It'll be a wonderful conversation. And Deacon Harold Burke Sivers talking about Pope's encouragement of the lady to pray the Liturgy of the Hours. Why is that so important? That's a conversation we are going to have with Deacon Harold Burke Sivers. It is the feast day of St. Gregory the Great. And as we head into EWTN Radio Extra, we're going to ask St. Gregory the Great, pray for us. Don't go away. Join us there.

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1: 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And I, Dave Palmer, will be the MC. 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
2: This is Franciscan Media's Saint of the Day for September 3rd. Today we celebrate Pope St. Gregory the Great. There were plenty of early signs that Gregory was destined for greatness. As the son of a Roman senator, Gregory served the state of Rome as a young man before deciding to give away much of his property to the poor. He became a Benedictine monk and a priest, founded a number of monasteries, and served as papal nuncio to Constantinople. At age 50, he was elected pope, serving from 590 until his death in 604. As pope, Gregory was direct and firm. He removed unworthy priests from office, ransomed prisoners, and cared for persecuted Jews and the victims of plague and famine. He is known for his reform of the liturgy and for strengthening respect for doctrine. Whether or not he was largely responsible for the revision of Gregorian chant is disputed. Gregory lived in a time of perpetual strife with invading Lombards and difficult relations with the East. His book, Pastoral Care, which reflected on the duties and qualities of a bishop, was read for centuries after his death. Along with Ambrose, Jerome, and Augustine, Gregory is considered one of the great fathers of the Western Church. There's more about the saints along with inspiration and Catholic resources at our website, saintoftheday.org. From Franciscan Media, this has been Saint of the Day.
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6: This is an EWTN News Link. I'm Anna Mitchell from the Sunrise Morning Show. President Trump has signed a funding bill that will keep the government open, sent to him several weeks ahead of the September 30th deadline. The measure funds federal agencies through the midterms up through December 11th, but does set up another year-end fight over funding. The U.S. bishops have released their annual message for Labor Day. Louisville Archbishop Shelton Fobb focused on young people in vulnerable communities who face uncertainty in today's economy. He said, quote, "As new technology reshapes our economy and our work, let us be builders of communion, ensuring that innovation and development is for the benefit of all, not just a few, and that each person can contribute to the kingdom of God through their work." For more news with a Catholic perspective, visit EWTNnews.com. 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
8: And today on More to Life, never good enough. Do you feel like no matter how hard you try, it's never quite enough? Well, we want to help you see yourself through God's loving eyes and really find your worth and identity and confidence in God's grace. 877-573-7825.
10: So we're asking you today, is there some part of your life where you feel like you're just not enough? Like no matter how hard you try, you can never quite measure up. Maybe there's someone in your life who's only too happy to help keep a running list of every way you've let them down, and you've started to believe them. Or maybe you're carrying a role you never felt ready for, whether it's a job, a marriage, a house full of kids, a caregiving situation, and every day you wonder if you're the wrong person for it. Maybe you look at everyone around you, and it seems like they've got it all figured out, and you're the only one faking your way through. Well, let us help you stop measuring yourself by the mirror and start seeing yourself through your Heavenly Father's eyes.
8: 877-573-7825. Again, we're talking about those times when we just don't feel up to the job. Again, and whether that's an actual job or some role in life, a relationship we're in, some challenge that we're facing, there are lots of times where we don't feel like we've got it together enough. In fact, it's pretty much every day, right?
10: Where it's every day, and I have to say that it's only gotten worse over time. You know, like the women out on the prairie at the beginning of our country did not have a lot of people around them to compare themselves to. They had to make sure that their family survived. If they pretty much did that, they could count on the fact that they were okay, even if it felt really hard.
8: They didn't have the prairie homesteading group on yet.
10: No! And now, like, I've told this story before, but there was an article in a homeschooling magazine back when I just first started homeschooling. And this mom was, like, doing a day in the life thing. And she talked about how she swam 5 miles. And then she went for her walk all before the children woke up. And she found a roadkill. And she brought it home. And that would be their dissecting biology course that day. And she was baking bread and making matching outfits for her children. This was one article. And it, like, sent me spiraling. I was like, Greg, I'll never be a good homeschooler. It's terrible. You know, 3 kids later, all with, you know, college degrees and master's degrees. I'm fine. I did okay, even without dissecting a roadkill. But it can make you crazy when you're comparing yourself to something like that, or now everything on the internet, 24 hours a day, that's telling you the kind of fill-in-the-blank you should be. And well, I think we all struggle with this to one degree or another, at least sometimes.
8: I think that one of the things that I try to remind myself and I try to tell my clients all the time is that no one knows what we're doing. But we are figuring it out as we go. And God gives us the grace to figure things out. He gives us a good head. He gives us experience. He gives us talents and gifts. How we put those things together to address whatever we got to address, yeah. That's a daily thing.
10: That's a daily thing.
8: And none of us know what we're doing when we wake up.
10: Unrepeatable thing, right? It's
8: right.
10: Like when we say, I have to be, I'll speak for women again, I have to be the mom that I see across the church, right? Whose children never whine at mass. They look so perfect. Everybody's put together. Everything looks fantastic. And my kids are losing it at mass. And I'm taking them out 3 times and cleaning up the Cheerios on the floor afterwards. And whatever those things are that are making us think, I'm not measuring up to this lady across the way, this family. And that's just one thing. And then there's, as you said, caregiving situations where
12: person you're caring for might be pretty grumpy and not very grateful, and you're thinking, I don't measure up to this. The job situations that, oh my gosh, everybody else is doing fine and you're still struggling to figure out what the heck your job even is and make everybody happy. It can really, really tear us down. And that's exactly what the enemy wants, is to tear us down and take us away from God's grace and who we're supposed to be in his plans.
8: Yeah, absolutely. 877-573-7825. Today's show titled, Never Good Enough. Do you feel like no matter how hard you try, it's never quite enough? Or is there somebody in your life who's making you feel like you're never enough for them? Whatever the situation is, let us help you see yourself through God's loving eyes and reclaim your worth and dignity in God's grace. 877-573-7825. Every day on More to Life, we take a look at the topic of the day through the lens of St. John Paul's theology of the body. And you might reasonably wonder, well, how could some theology possibly help me feel like I could be good enough? Well, here's the thing. St. John Paul, when he was Pope, asked some huge questions. Basically, he wanted to know, what would it mean to present a Catholic vision for human flourishing? What would it mean for a person to really thrive and have the kind of healthy, holy relationships that we all want? His answer to those questions became what people now call the theology of the body.
12: And when we imagine ourselves, well, as we've been saying, we usually see only the broken, imperfect vision of ourselves staring back at us. And of course, there are plenty of people, as we have mentioned, that are happy to point out all the ways we've fallen short, either directly or indirectly. But the theology of the body reminds us that that's not who we really are. St. John Paul reminded us that we are really the people we are, who we are leaning into and becoming the whole, healed, godly, grace-filled people our Father sees when he looks at us. Our job is to see ourselves through God's eyes and to lean into that vision in everything we do.
8: Which, of course, is exactly backwards from what the world tells us, mm-hmm. right? So the world says confidence means feeling capable enough to handle anything on our own and knowing that we can just do whatever we put ourselves to. So, of course, the minute we don't feel up to something, we assume that something's wrong with us. But here's the thing. Christian confidence is not about thinking how great we are. It's about remembering who we belong to and recognizing the power that comes from God. You know, St. Paul said that God's power is made perfect in our weakness. In other words, God doesn't set us up to fail. If he handed you a particular challenge, this job, this relationship, this situation, it's because he means to do great things through you.
12: So leaning into the whole, healed, godly, grace-filled image of ourselves isn't the same thing as putting on airs or pretending you've got it all together. It's acting as if what God says about you is true, even before your feelings catch up. It doesn't matter whether you feel like that grace-filled person yet, or whether anyone else will admit that's who you are. God already sees it. And that's all any of us need to start.
8: Yeah, so when you're not feeling enough, bring the situation to God. Pray, Lord, I don't know if I'm up to this, but I know you put me here, so I know you believe in me. So help me handle this moment and this whole situation in ways that glorify you, that help me be my best self, and that bless the people around me. And then do your best, you know, and trust God's grace to supply the rest. You really can do all things through Christ who strengthens you. And let's unpack how to do that today on More to Life. Give us a call at 877-573-7825 and tell us, is there some part of your life where you just feel like you're not enough? You know, where no matter how hard you try, you never quite measure up. Maybe there's somebody in your life who's only too happy to list all the ways you've let them down. Or maybe you're carrying some role or responsibility that you just don't feel up to. Whether that's a house full of kids, a difficult marriage situation, a tough time at your job. your you name it. You know, look, maybe you look around at everybody and feels like they've got it all together.
12: Maybe that all together people are actually in your own family of origin. You know, you go home for a holiday weekend and suddenly all your siblings are perfect and make mom and dad happy. Mom and dad just have it all together. You forget that they have it all together because they're decades older than you. And you feel like the one that just lets everybody down. Or they let you know that you do by asking intrusive questions.
8: Yeah, so you know, whatever the situation is, whether it's you running yourself down or somebody else telling you that you're not quite enough, let's figure it out together and help you find your worth and dignity in God's grace. 877-573-7825. Again, that's 877-573-7825. Let's take our concerns to the Lord. We'll start taking your calls. In the name of the Father,
12: and the Son, and the Holy Spirit. Amen.
8: Lord Jesus Christ, we come into your presence and we bring to you those situations where we just don't feel like we're up to it. Those challenges that we are facing that we're not quite sure how to get through. Those days with our kids where we feel like we're losing our minds. Those days at work where we just don't know how to complete the project or meet the expectations. All of those situations where we just don't feel like enough. And those other situations where people in our life are telling us that we're not enough, that we've let them down, we've disappointed them, and that we can never be right enough. Help us, Lord, to step back from all of that noise and to see ourselves through your eyes as the whole, healed, godly, grace-filled people you created us to be. Your servant, St. John Paul, reminded us that we should become what we are. In other words, we don't identify with that fallen, broken self. We identify with the person you see when you look at us. And so help us be that person and help us lean into that vision, so that we can use everything to become everything you created us to be. We ask all this through the intercession of the Blessed Virgin Mary, and in the name of the Father,
12: the Son, and the Holy Spirit. Amen.
8: Pope St. John Paul the Great,
12: pray for us.
8: Today on More to Life, never good enough. Do you feel like no matter how hard you try, it's just never quite enough? Is there somebody in your life who makes you feel like that? Well, give us a call at 877-573-7825.
12: Well, we have an anonymous listener who asks a question. They're listening in Indiana. It says, I have been married to my husband for 20 years, and we have 5 beautiful children. I have struggled with communication with my husband for 20 years. I am one to keep feelings inside, and he is one who says everything and anything. He has a very black and white brain. He is an architect. This week, he got his feelings hurt by me because I didn't include him in a text with our firstborn, who we recently dropped off at Franciscan University. He was feeling left out. I didn't realize this when this all happened and didn't apologize for the right thing. Too long a story to explain. The pattern over 20 years when my husband is angry with me is my husband being short with me, stonewalling, etc. I attempted to ask him when we had a minute alone that same day that I found out that I hurt him if there was something else I did that upset him. He proceeded to say, quote, what difference does it make?
8: Ooh, okay.
12: I have heard that phrase from him for 20 years. I know I can't change my husband, and I need to change myself, but I struggle so much with how to respond charitably when he talks to me that way. It's very difficult and hurtful. I know I'm not perfect, and I'm struggling to get out of this pattern of poor communication. I would appreciate any feedback that you can provide. That's our listener in Indiana.
8: All right. Thank you so much for the question. And I'm sorry that you're experiencing this dynamic. And the good news is there are ways through it. Mm-hmm. So let's talk about how to move forward here. So I want to, a couple of different places we could start. But I want to start with how to respond to him when he says these things. All right. So what's happening here, okay, you need to look at what's this really about. Because you're seeing this as a response to you.
12: Mm-hmm.
8: because, of course, he's talking to you. And why wouldn't it be a response to
12: or you? Or in the case where he's stonewalling you, it's directed at you, and that's hurtful.
8: Yeah. The thing is, and he doesn't necessarily even realize this, but he's not really reacting to you at all. You know, these responses that he's giving you, this is part of what I call the pouting withdrawing persona. When our emotional temperature gets elevated, the thinking brain goes offline.
12: Yeah.
8: The limbic system, your emotional brain, comes online. And at that point, you just begin reacting, and specifically reacting by playing a role that you learned growing up. And what you're playing out here is, I'm guessing, reflective of how he felt being disappointed or corrected when he was a kid, and how powerless he felt there. And that whole kind of what difference would it make thing, that's got nothing to do with you. He's seeing somebody else's head on your body, whether that's his mom or his dad or somebody who made him feel powerless and who didn't care about his feelings being hurt or upset. And he's projecting that onto you and reacting in that emotional place as if you were that same person.
12: Yeah.
8: So the response to this, the best response is to look at him and say, listen, I love you, and I don't know who you're seeing me as when you say that, but I'm not that person. And I need you to see me as your wife and your friend and somebody who's on your side. Do you think you can get yourself to that place? Because that's when we can have this conversation, but not until.
12: And I'm perfectly willing to help make a difference in this situation, but I need you to be able to talk to me and not all the voices in your head.
8: So, and if he accuses you of analyzing him, that's okay. No, that's okay. You can say, look, I'm sorry you feel that way, but I'm telling you, you're not reacting to me. That this is not had got nothing to do with anything I said or did. I am here, and I'm asking you what's wrong, and I'm saying I'd like to help you fix it, and I'd like to work through it together. So it makes a lot of difference. And when you're in the place where you can see me as your wife and as your friend and as your partner, we can talk about that. But until then, I love you too much to continue this conversation this way. So you're being direct, and you're being firm. Okay, but you're all still being compassionate, and you're pointing a way forward. You're not just saying, "Don't talk to me that way."
12: Mm-hmm.
8: You're saying, "Don't talk to me that way," but you're pointing to, you know, and here's how we can talk about it, and here's what we can do, and see me for who I am, not whatever head you're projecting on my body.
12: Yeah, and even if you're listening to this, listener, and you're thinking, "Well, I kind of do that," you know, even if he learned it in his home growing up, I have fallen into that pattern. Then you just admit that. I'm really sorry if I've fallen into that pattern, but I'm here right now. And I want to problem solve this with you. I want to work this out with you.
8: The second thing, and this also comes, by the way, again, most of us handle marital conflict the way we were disciplined as kids.
12: Yep.
8: And what you're describing here is a situation where we learned growing up that the most important thing was pointing out the person who did the wrong thing and making them feel bad about it, not actually solving the problem. So we need to arrest that dynamic by looking at them and saying, okay, Let's talk about the next time something like this happens, right? So the next time I'm texting with our child, how do we want me to handle that? It sounds like you want to make sure that I include you in those.
12: Yeah, you want to make a group
8: text.
12: Let's
8: create a group text. Yeah. So the point is, don't re-argue what happened back then.
12: Yeah.
8: Focus on the next time something like this comes up. How do we work better together to address this situation? So those two things together, I think, are going to help get you a long way through this. We talk about more of these kinds of strategies in our book, How to Heal Your Marriage and Nurture Lasting Love. It's available at CatholicCounselors.com. If you find that you're not able to make this shift on your own, then reach out to us at CatholicCounselors.com. We'll help you get there. But I would actually suggest, listener, that you download today's podcast and play it for your husband. And use it as a springboard for the conversation, and really see if you guys can't get past that dynamic and start really attending to each other and treating each other as the partners and friends 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like we have each other's backs? 877-573-7825. 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She'll be sharing more insights on how we can overcome that sense of not being enough when we come back after the break. 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
12: 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I'm Lisa Popchak.
8: I'm Dr. Greg Popchak. 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We're talking about those times when we just don't feel like we are up to it. 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Joining us right now, Rachel Isaac. She is a pastoral counselor and mental performance coach with CatholicCounselors.com, where she directs our faith-based success and performance coaching practice and works with Catholic performers, athletes, and other executives and other folks who need to be their best under pressure. Rachel Isaac, welcome to the show.
21: Thank you for having me.
8: So, you know, we were talking over the break. One of the things that performers, athletes, high-pressure folks tend to struggle with is separating their identity from their performance. And that's really a lot of source of this kind of feeling of never being good enough. How do you help people separate those out?
21: It really is, and one of the phrases that I hear a lot from the high performers that I work with is, I just don't feel like I'm good enough. And honestly, a lot of the times that the person saying that is an incredibly accomplished person. Like, other people look at them and think, how could you possibly believe you're not good enough? But that's really right. The thing about that not good enough voice. You can't accomplish your way out of it. If your identity is tied to your performance, every accomplishment only maybe quiets that negative voice temporarily, if it quiets it at all. But it's because we get stuck in this loop of the finish line just always moving. And the reason for that is because we're trying to use performance to answer a question about our identity. And performance was never designed to do that. There's a really important distinction that we need to learn to make between, I would like to grow in that versus, I am not good enough. So, sure, maybe I wasn't prepared enough for the presentation that I had, or maybe I didn't play well today, or maybe I lost my patience with my kids. Like, we need to be able to acknowledge those things. But also we need to notice what happens when we go from, I can grow in that, to, I'm not good enough. We've taken information about our performance, and we've turned it into a verdict about our personhood. And that stops us from asking questions like, what can I learn from this? And instead we just get stuck in loops asking, what does it say about me? And that shift really matters, because when mistakes become threats to our identity, we become a lot more afraid of making them. The more desperately I need my performance to prove that I'm good enough, the harder it becomes to perform freely. But Christian confidence, I think, really offers us a more stable foundation that says, I don't have to prove that I'm good enough, because my worth was never mine to earn in the first place. My identity is received from God. I am loved. I'm created intentionally. I have gifts that I've been entrusted with. And none of that disappears when I have a bad day. When we make this shift in our mind, we start allowing ourselves to recognize the gifts and strengths that God's given us and that He's entrusted to us. Instead of performing for our worth, we start performing from our worth, meaning we can use our gifts, we can be effective, we can operate more freely because we recognize how we can use our gifts and continue to become the person that God created us to be, rather than feeling like every growth moment requires or equals a failure of who I am. So when that voice says you're not good enough, instead of just believing it, I encourage people to get curious about it and instead ask, God, help me to recognize the gifts that you've given me.

0: 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And if folks would like to learn more about your good work, I encourage them to go to CatholicCounselors.com to learn more about our faith-based success and performance coaching practice. 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That's Rachel Isaac. We're taking your calls right now at 877-573-7825. 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
2: In this Sunday's Gospel, our Lord tells us, "If two of you agree on earth about anything for which they are to pray, it shall be granted to them by my Heavenly Father. For where two or three are gathered together in my name, there am I in the midst of them." And hearing these familiar words, I can't help but be touched by the Lord's desire to be close to us, and by his desire that we care enough for our fellow human beings to gather with them and to lift up petitions on their behalf. Sometimes people will say prayer doesn't change anything, or that God doesn't hear our prayers. But that's not true. In fact, where two or three are gathered in the Lord's name, he himself comes. God is far from indifferent to our plights or our desires. He wants us to lift them up, and he is far from indifferent to our gatherings. He wants to be there in our midst. There is no lethargy and no neutrality in Jesus. He is all love, all desire, all support, all yes towards us. It therefore befalls us to ask ourselves whether we're willing to give a commensurate commitment to his will in our life. The gospel today presents us with a challenge. Ask, gather, praise, be proactive in your faith. Far too many Christians spend their life on the sideline when Jesus tells us that faith is not a spectator sport. We all know that it's difficult when we don't hear answers to our prayers, or when difficulties come our way and sorrow replaces joy. But that shouldn't keep us from praying, from hoping, or from believing. Believers know that God always answers our prayers, and even if he moves us in mysterious ways, will always move us to what's best.
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0: Hi, I'm Dr. Greg Popchak. You know that feeling when someone you love walks away from the faith? 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
0: Hi, Helene. Welcome to More to Life. What's going on?
4: Hi. Can you hear me okay?
3: We can. What can we do for you today?
4: Okay. I'm just calling because I do feel that I'm never good enough in my relationships between my husband and my grown children, and I have grandchildren, but they're only babies right now. So, but I just feel very conflicted between that relationship, and it causes a lot of stress for me.
0: What's making you feel conflicted? Is it the way people are treating you, or the fact that you want to be
4: the
0: there?
4: The background between my husband and I are a little bit different, in that I was raised in a very kind of no boundary family. Everybody is always together and, you know, working in each other's lives, versus his, which was a little bit more

0: I hate to use the word standoffish, but, you know, just sort of more, you know, surface get-togethers and not so much mixed up in each other's lives. Mm-hmm. So I have kids who would like to be a more open family, more kind of fun situation versus a more structured. And I just kind of feel in the middle. Does that make sense?
1: And is your husband saying, hey, I want time alone with you, enough with the kids all the time, I don't want everybody walking in and out of here, I want our own relationship now that everybody's grown? Or is this something that you're assuming over the years of your marriage that he has issues with, but he's not overt about it?
0: I'd say, in fairness, I think it's just a perceived feeling that I get, that he seems grouchy and not smiley, and, you know, he won't say, no, let's not do it, but when he does it, I don't feel joy.
2: Have you ever talked to him about it directly? What does he say?
0: I've tried here and there to talk about it, and I've never been able to...
2: Well, what happens? Walk me through this. So, like, how do you bring it up? When do you bring it up, and what happens?
0: I get told I'm putting emotions on him, and he's not feeling that way, and everything's fine.
2: Okay. All right. And you're wondering, so how to get past that then, when he says that I'm fine, and why are you making a thing of this?
0: I have a grown child who's going to be going through a divorce and has mm-hmm. two small babies that I'm involved mm-hmm. in going to be helping. And to just, you know, and I have two other grown children that are, you know, one's engaged, one's married, but, you know, I just have... find a way to have more love and joy flow through our family and where we're at now in life. I'm finding a little bit difficult. Like, I feel like I'm not doing a good job of it. Like, I'm not.
2: How would you know if you were?
0: Christ to those in my life.
2: How would you know I said, how would you know if you were? What's your criteria? How would you know if you were succeeding?
0: I don't know. So, like, it could be my problem.
2: Yeah, well, no, I think that you're describing a kind of a lot of a perception issue here. Like, I think that you know, in both cases, I'm not saying this is all you, by the way. There are things I'm going to give you to kind of talk with your husband about and that as well. But I do think that, you know, we do a number on ourselves when we, like, don't have a clear criteria for how will I know if I'm doing a good job or not, right? Mm-hmm. Because implicitly then, the only criteria we've got is, well, then there won't be any more problems, or there won't be any more needs.
1: Or everybody will always be happy and grateful to me, even though we think, oh, I don't need anybody to be grateful to me. And I think this is particularly true of many, certainly not all, but many wives and mothers who are used to being validated by so let's take it from the beginning of motherhood. You have a baby, the baby's upset, you do X, Y, and Z, you cuddle the baby, change the baby, you feed the baby, and the baby becomes blissfully happy and looks at you with these adoring eyes and drifts off to sleep. In an ideal world, and when that doesn't happen, immediately that young mother starts to doubt themselves. And we kind of think that superpower of, I can make this little person go from dysregulated to regulated, and they shine light at me because of it, is going to work forever. And our spouse should always do that. Our children should always do that. And that doesn't really play out when everybody's adults, because everybody has their own feelings, is dealing with their own stuff internally, and they may really appreciate everything you're doing. They may all want to be together in some way, shape, or form, but you don't get that same feedback. And we crave that, and it makes us doubt ourselves when we don't get it. But you're even checking in with your husband, and he's like, you're just putting feelings on me. You know, this is not how I really feel about this. So it's that not having a criteria other than getting sort of that emotional feedback from people that were doing things right that's probably throwing you off.
2: So there are, I guess, two things that I want to look at. The first one is exactly how do you respond to those situations where you feel like, you know, he's not on board. I think it's fine, by the way, to ask, hey, are you okay? You know, to in the moment, like, because what I'm hearing you say, and I forgive me if I've misunderstood you, but what I'm hearing you say is that, you know, you'll see several times where you're not getting the reaction from him that you wish you were, and you'll just kind of let it go, and then you sort of bring it up in the, you know, and say, hey, back then, you know, you seemed really grumpy, or you seemed really upset, or you seemed, and he's like, don't put feeling. What I would like you to do is actually in the situation be more kind of caretaking of each other and say, hey, are you okay? You seem a little off. Is there anything that we can do to kind of make this go a little better for you? At which point he can either say, oh, no, this, I'm great. Or he can say, well, no, I'd like to have this happen, or we need to change this, or I'm a little frustrated with that. And then when you've had that conversation in the moment, follow it up after the thing by saying, you know, hey, how was this? Was this okay for us? The next time something like this comes up, would you want to handle it differently? Right, so you're not just treating it like a test that you failed because you're not getting the reaction you wanted from your husband. You're seeing this as a process that you guys are working through together and trying to fine tune as you go, and that's going to give you the feedback that you're needing to know, you know, whether this is working the way it should and whether he's on board or not. The other thing in terms of your larger family, just kind of wanting to spread more joy or kind of have that more greater connection. Again, I think that, you know, you're trying to do that all on your own, you know, and a lot of times as parents, when we sort of say, well, our family needs this, whatever this is, and I'm going to go and make that happen for the family. And then we sort of like stumble around trying to figure out, well, maybe if I do this or maybe if I do that, maybe that, but we don't really know what's going to land because we haven't actually sat down with everybody and said, hey, you know, I'd like to see us move in this direction together as a family. What do y'all think? And what would it take to make that happen?
1: Or even saying, hey, I see we have a lot of needs going on, you know, to each child individually. Oh, you just had a baby. You know, what do you really need from me? Oh, you're engaged. We're planning a wedding, but I don't want to overstep. So what do you really need from me? Oh, you're going through this divorce and your kids need things and you're going through an emotional, you know, chipper shredder. What do you need from me? And then working out in a schedule, oh, well, I can take care of my grandkids on this day. I can meet with you to help plan the wedding on that day. I can be there to, you know, do your laundry and bring you a meal on that day. So you're covering your bases, but you're actually asking people what they need from you so you can know what those expectations are and see how you can meet them and still take care of yourself.
2: You want to be careful when you're asking that important question, mm-hmm. that you're not letting everybody else kind of dictate. Because God has given us certain responsibilities that nobody else can do. For example, taking care of your marriage. How much time and energy does it take for me to maintain those primary responsibilities of my marriage or my home or my job? And then what, over, I ask that question you were saying, well, what do you need from me? And rather than just saying, well, yes, of course, I'll do that too. And then I just figure it out and I end up feeling like I'm spread so thin I can't ever do anything enough. What I want to do is I want to negotiate the how and the when, but yes. Respect the what.
1: Yes, as I was saying, you know, where you can fit this into your schedule while still respecting your needs and your husband's.
2: Right, so you might say, okay, well, I need X amount of time to really just make sure that my husband and I are in a good place and that my, you know, my...
1: Your most important thing. Your children are the fruit of that, but really saying, no, what do my husband and I need to really be in a good place together?
2: And once you figure that out, then the next part would be if the kids say, well, hey, Mom, I need you to babysit here. You can honor the what, but negotiate the how and the when. You can say, well, I want to be able to help, but I can't do it at that time or for that duration, but I can do it on this day and at this time
1: for this long.
2: Month.
1: Yeah.
2: You know, Mom, I could really use your help with planning the, you know, going to the dress shop or picking out the flowers for the engagement, you know, the wedding.
1: Yeah.
2: And you can say, you know, yeah, absolutely, I'm really on board for that. Here are the times that I've got. And then it's up to her to figure out whether those times work for her or not. It's not you just saying yes to everything and then just trying to build some sort of a life out of what's left over. So those are some suggestions that I would have for you. And I'd actually encourage you, because we covered a lot of ground here, I'd encourage you to download the podcast, listen to it again. And again, yeah, play it with your husband, right? And listen to the conversation together with your husband and use that as a springboard for discussing what you guys want to do differently moving forward.
1: And I really want to hit what you just said, because I love it. And it's such a great nugget. Work it all out so you're not just building a life for yourself with what's left over, and really negotiating that how and that when with people allows you to have that life that's not just built from fragments of leftovers.
2: Yeah, because again, you know, as Catholics, we know that being generous is an important part of our call as Christians, right? And we want to do that for others. That's a good thing. But God does not ask us to just give ourselves to others. He asks us to maintain the primary responsibilities he's given us domain over. And then, once we're doing a good job at the things that he's asked us to do that nobody else can do, like make our marriage good and take care of our home and yeah. You know, do our job, then we can say, well, with what I have left, I want to be generous. How can I do that in a way that is as good and healthy for both of us? That's that mutually self-giving love that St. John Paul talks about in his Theology of the Body that applies to all relationships, not just marital relationships.
1: Even maternal relationships, where we think, well, we just have to give and give and give and give and give, and those even adult children don't have to give back. No, they really are about building mutually self-donative relationships.
2: So, Helene, thank you so much for your question. Because a lot of what you're describing is the result of internal conversations you're having with yourself as opposed to feedback you're getting from others, I'm going to encourage you to check out my book, Unworried, A Life Without Anxiety, which really talks a lot about how we can test the messages that we hear in our heads and really discern which of those messages are coming from the Holy Spirit, and so we should lean into those, and which of those are coming from the enemy, and so we should reject those and fight back. Unworried, A Life Without Anxiety will really walk you through the steps of how to get a handle on that conversation in your head as a follow-up to some of the things we've shared here. And if you have further questions, don't hesitate to reach out to us here again on the show or through CatholicCounselors.com. Thanks again for the call. 877-573-7825 is the number to call with your questions when you are not feeling good enough. Whether that's not feeling up to a particular task or challenge or relationship, or someone in your life is making you feel like you're not enough and you're not sure how to respond to them. 877-573-7825. As we head out to our break, it's time for our scripture of the day. It comes to us from 2 Corinthians chapter 12, verse 9.
1: My grace is sufficient for you, for my power is made perfect in weakness.
2: This is the famous passage where St. Paul asks the Lord to take some thorn out of his side. Three times he asks him, and each time God is saying, look, this is not up to your effort. This is up to my grace, right? You can't work yourself into being perfect. I can only do that. And, you know, St. Paul goes on to talk about how, therefore, I will boast in my weakness. And he's not saying that, oh, I'm happy that I'm not enough. What he's saying is that I know I'm not enough, but look at the things that God is doing through me anyway.
1: And I think it's so important to realize that God will allow us to be weak, normal human beings, right? Something Adam and Eve chose to put us through with the fall. And we all are weak human beings. But that weakness opens a door between us and God. Because we can't. We're not God. We can't do everything on our own. And when we're willing to say, Lord, I need you. Come into my heart, come into my mind, come into my life. We are opening a door to his power, his love, his mercy that transforms our lives. And through that transformation of our own lives, helps to transform the world.
2: Amen. For my grace is sufficient for you, for my power is made perfect in weakness. 2 Corinthians 12, 9. We're continuing to take your calls and your questions on the show titled Never Good Enough. As we talk about those times when we don't feel like we're up to a particular task or challenge or relationship, or someone is all too happy to make us feel like we're not good enough for them. 877-573-7825.
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1: 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I'm Lisa Popchak.
2: I'm Dr. Greg Popchak. Today's show titled Never Good Enough, as we talk about those times when we feel like we're not up to the challenges that we're facing, or someone else is only too happy to let us know all the ways we've let them down. Whether you are beating yourself up or someone else is doing that, let's talk it out and help you see yourself through the Heavenly Father's loving eyes instead of as that failure that you imagine in your head. 877-573-7825.
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2: Debbie, welcome to the show. What's up?
9: Hi, thank you. Good morning. Oh, I don't know. It just resonated with me, your topic, realizing that I guess I do have a message that continues to tell me I'm not enough. And it's just in almost every area of life, you know, not good enough as a counselor, not good enough as a Christian or a Catholic, just not good enough as a daughter, a wife, a mother, not pretty enough, slim enough, smart enough, healthy enough, you know, just never enough, just like you're always falling short. And so I'm 62 and I'm still working. I'm an addiction counselor. And I feel like I haven't planned good enough for retirement. That my adult son was here visiting this weekend in Alaska, and I felt that he thought I wasn't good enough, you know, to impress his boss. And so I don't know.
2: Did he tell you that, or is this a conversation you have in your own head? I'm just trying to understand.
9: His actions, I think. He didn't want to come see where I work. He didn't want to come even see the place I live. He just wanted to do what he wanted to do. And, you know, he was here also, you know, just visiting with his boss, and they were kind of on their own agenda. Mm-hmm. But it just made me feel like I fell short, like in some way maybe he wasn't thinking I had a good enough home or a good enough job. You know, he doesn't really like what I do.
2: He didn't say that to you, though. Oh, I'm sorry.
9: He said he doesn't like what you do. But I think his actions spoke louder than words. You know. So anyway, perhaps I do read into things.
2: Yeah.
9: But
2: well, you know, as a counselor, also, you know, there are things called cognitive distortions, and I'm telling our listeners here, and,
9: yep,
2: and one of those is mind reading, and so how kind of talking about mind reading. So that's one issue that we need to look at, but you were about to say something else. I didn't want to cut you off. Go ahead.
9: Well, I don't think I mind read. I do think I'm fairly intuitive, and I can discern, you know, and I can observe.
2: Yeah, but if you didn't say to him, honey, there's just something about your behavior that made me feel like you didn't want to come around or be around my house.
1: Or you think that I'm less than.
2: And give him a chance to address that. Then if you didn't do that, then you were mind reading.
1: I love it.
2: Yeah.
1: Well, still, it, even if you're saying, well, he doesn't like those kind of questions, so I won't do it, and I'll think all of these things. And in all honesty, Debbie, like, I'm thinking, okay, he was there with his boss. Like, maybe this was a visit where he had to prioritize building that relationship with his boss. And, yeah, he wanted to see you, but it had to be around the construct of what was going on.
2: Or maybe he was having a selfish moment and had nothing to do with you. He just wanted to do certain things that he wanted to do. And
1: because he doesn't get up to your neck in the woods.
2: And that's not okay, but it doesn't have anything to do with you. You know what I'm saying? So again, it's if we're not asking somebody, hey, you know, when you did this, it seemed like that. Can you help me understand where, even with our previous caller, right, with Holleen, you know, she was saying, you know, so I'd bring my husband to this family thing, and I'm all excited that we're going to have this fun, and he seems grumpy. And so, and then I tell him later, hey, you seem grumpy, and he says, hey, stop putting feelings on me. Yeah. Like she's not in the moment saying, hey, honey, you know, I was really hoping we'd all have a good time. You seem distracted, or you seem frustrated, or you seem upset. Is everything okay, and can we do something to make this work? And giving him a chance to really, you know, work with that. She was mind reading too. So it doesn't matter whether somebody doesn't like to answer those questions. Or it, what matters is we have to make sure that we are doing the healthy thing, right? And in this case, the healthy thing is not you trying to figure out what you need to do to make everything be what you imagine it should be. It's your job to kind of say, hey, look, you know, I was really hoping that we could get more time together, or that you would come over to my house, or that you would. And if you can't do it this time, is there a time we could work that out for your next visit? Or, you know, but you're being clear about what you want to have happen, what you see as the obstacles getting in the way of that happening, and giving your son or whoever you're talking with an opportunity to work through that together. But I think that, you know, you're not, this is not just about your son. This is, you're describing this as sort of this
1: overall
2: universal
1: pervasive thing right? In your life that's just tormenting you.
2: Because I think the second distortion that's coming into play here is not just the mind reading, but it's also this kind of internal control fallacy. All right, again, so for listeners, you know what this is because you're an addictions counselor, but for listeners who don't, an internal control fallacy is the belief that it is within my power to figure out and make happen all the stuff that needs to happen to make everybody happy. Mm-hmm. And I have to figure that out. I'm not allowed to ask those questions. I'm not allowed to be direct about what my needs are. I'm not allowed to be direct about my observations because, God forbid, I make you uncomfortable. I just have to figure it all out and have the plan. And if I'm trying to do all that in my head, I never know if I'm hitting the mark because I don't have any of the information that I need to know what I'm aiming at.
1: And I have to say, to me, as an addictions counselor, you probably see people do this all the time, where they are busy trying to jump through hoops because they didn't get something from their mom or dad that they needed. And so if you, like most of us, were raised trying to figure out mom and dad's feelings, and if I just behave the right way, maybe they'll be nice to me, maybe they'll be calmer, maybe they'll love me more, and you're bringing that into your adult relationships, that's something you want to look at so that you realize you have way more power in Christ Jesus than you think you do.
2: So look, Debbie, I obviously gave you a lot to think about, and maybe you see it differently. I want you to just sit with it and pray about it. That's okay. And if you have other questions, you know, criticisms, other things you want to add to this, don't hesitate to reach out to us here again by calling in or shooting us an email at questions@moretoliferadio.com. But I think that these two insights will really be helpful. And since you are a counselor, you know what these things mean and what you can begin to do about them. But we're happy to help no matter what. And folks, if you are looking for ways to stop feeling like you're never good enough, reach out to us at CatholicCounselors.com. 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
6: This is an EWTN News Link. I'm Anna Mitchell from the Sunrise Morning Show. Chevron says it plans to double its oil production in Venezuela over the next 5 years. The company confirmed Wednesday it plans to invest another $7 billion in Venezuela. The news comes after President Trump announced a deal last week to create a business partnership that would control Venezuelan oil fields. And a third bishop in 3 months has been ordained in China. Bishop Paolo Honggong was ordained Bishop of Datong on Monday after Pope Leo gave approval under the Vatican Agreement with Beijing on episcopal appointments. This is now the 17th Catholic bishop ordained in China under the agreement, first established by Pope Francis in 2018. For more news with a Catholic perspective, visit EWTNnews.com. Women of Grace with Johnette Williams starts now.
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8: Well, good morning, everyone, and welcome to Women of Grace Live. I am Johnette Williams, very happy to be with you today on this beautiful day that the Lord has made. I certainly do hope you are rejoicing in it and being glad in it. 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It is the way that you can join us here. We do love, love, love, love, love talking about Jesus and talking about our Lord's favor for us, talking about our Blessed Lady, talking about the abundant life that our Lord Jesus Christ wants us to know. 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That's 833-288-3986. Eager to hear from you there. Oh, my goodness sakes. And here I am on the Women of Grace website. And I like to go out here first thing when I am with you in the morning to see what's going on. You know, my dear staff is always putting new things up there. And I saw something that just popped up here that really excited me. And this is a study that's coming up that we're going to be offering, and we're inviting you to begin it. It's going to be Thursday, October the 16th. So I'm giving you lots of headspace here and ahead time to be able to join us. It's the Moments with Mary. Who is Mary? And so you're going to be dipping very, very deeply into the reality of our Blessed Mother, why it is that the Church teaches what it teaches about her, what the great saints have said, going all of the way back, you know, even to the evangelists, what they tell us about Our Lady through their writings, all the way from that moment in time, actually from, you know, the moment of God's words in Genesis 3, I will put enmities between you and the woman. Mary is the woman. And all of Scripture points to that reality, and the Church acclaims that reality. And we're going to be dipping into that reality as we come together for the six-week online study. So I do want to let you know about that. Look at your calendars, ladies. Mark it and join us for this very, very beautiful time that is going to be spent together. It is online, so you will receive a link. You'll be able to join for all of the opportunities to come together. And I can just, you know, what can I tell you? I can tell you that what we have heard from women who have taken this study is that their understanding of Our Lady increased, but most importantly, their love for Our Lady increased. And why is that? Well, it's because her spouse, the Holy Spirit, and her son, our Lord Jesus Christ, and Father God, they want you to love Our Lady because they love Our Lady. So I want to encourage you to find out more about her by way of this study. So look at your calendar, sign up for it. You can do that right online. Do want to let you know that we do have some other things coming up too. On Our Lady's birthday, we are having a morning of grace. It's going to be taking place on Tuesday, September the 8th. And we are inviting you to join us for that. It is again an online event, and we've got two great regional coordinators who are going to be leading you through this lovely time together. It starts at 10:30 a.m. Eastern Time and runs until noon Eastern Time. That's September the 8th. The second option for you time-wise is Thursday, September the 10th from 7 p.m. to 8:30 p.m. So that time slot's available for you if the first one doesn't work. All of the information available for you at womenofgrace.com. Additionally, we have our Full of Grace opportunities that are coming up in a variety of locations throughout the United States in person, but also via online as well. So we invite you to take a look at that. Join us for one of them. And don't forget about Sue Brinkman's wonderful study that is coming up on Fulton Sheen, soon to be Blessed Archbishop Fulton Sheen, his beautiful book on Our Blessed Lady called The World's First Loved, The World's First Love. Yes, it's a noun, not a verb. The World's First Love. And it's going to be just a beautiful journey into the major events and the mysteries of Mary's life. And it'll offer you opportunity to reflect on her dignity, on her strength, and on her role in God's plan for the salvation of the world. So this is one of those classics. This is a classic written by, you know, a blessed, soon to be blessed. You know, by the time they get to be blessed, you know, they're really on their way to sainthood. And you're going to learn so much by way of the personal devotion that Fulton Sheen had towards Our Blessed Lady through his acumen as a tremendous theologian and philosopher, as he dips into who this great, great woman of God is, the greatest woman, the greatest creature that God's ever created. Just think about that. That's who Mary is. She is the greatest creature that God's ever created, the only creature created with without the stain of original sin. Jesus, of course, is hypostatic union, true God and true man. There's no sin in our Lord. But Mary is pure creature. She's the only creature. And I know I've shared this with you in the past, but maybe you weren't listening, or maybe you didn't even know about us at the time, so I'll repeat it. There's like a trick Catholic question, a trick Catholic question. And the question is, how many people in sacred scripture were conceived without the stain of original sin? And the answer to that question would be two, our Blessed Mother and our Lord Jesus Christ. But then how many people were born without the stain of original sin? Do you know the answer to that one? Maybe I'll just let that hang out there. Maybe I will. Why don't you call and tell me if you think you know the answer? Because I would love to hear what your thoughts and reflections are with regard to that. So, all right, only two who were saved from the stain of original sin from the moment of conception. But how many were born, and who would those three people be? That's an interesting question to think about. 833-288-EWTN. That's the way you can weigh in today. 833-288-3986. In addition to that, you can use the same number to text us. Maybe you already know the answer, and I hope your little fingers are flying right over those keys to get the information to us, and we'll address it. I might just kind of like, hang on there for a little while and see how many people show up. But we would love to hear from you either by phone or by text message. Any question you have today, we'll be happy to answer. I like to call Thursday Thinking Thursday. Let's come up with some really good questions that we can think about and reflect on as we move through our time together. I do want to remind you once again to always check out EWTN's religious catalog. EWTNRC.com has so many, I'm telling you, just chock full of wonderful resources for you to help you live the abundant life of our Lord Jesus Christ and to share that abundant life with others. One other event I want to mention to you. We're talking about Mary today. It just seems like the Holy Spirit's guiding us in that direction. But we're going to have a beautiful online event on October 3rd to celebrate our 23rd anniversary of Women of Grace. Living His Life Abundantly, which is basically the parent of Women of Grace, who's been around since 1987, incorporated in 1999. Women of Grace grew up in 2003. So we look at this time as a beautiful, beautiful opportunity to celebrate our 23rd anniversary. It's going to be an online event. Mary, the Ideal Woman is the theme, and we've got excellent presenters coming. Mike Aquilina is going to be with us. Dr. Carrie Gress is going to be with us. I am going to be with us, and Kitty Cleveland is going to be with us. So I'll tell you what, it is just a beautiful opportunity to take some time away and spend some time. All of the event details are available for you there. That is a Saturday, so you can mark it on your calendar and have something very special to look forward to October the 3rd. We're coming right back. Stay with us.
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11: I went paddleboarding with my family recently. It took forever to get there. The AC stopped working in my van. I couldn't find parking. The paddleboard pump broke. By the time we were ready to have family fun, I was ready to explode on everyone. I was miserable. Now, if I may examine my conscience on radio with you, everything I just complained about is the problem of a blessed person. I have a car, paddleboards, kids, and I'm at a safe state park in the story. I was frustrated because I was trying to manage my blessings. So often, that's exactly what frustrates us. We got to get the kids to school, make their lunches, run off to work. Stop. Think. Thank. You have kids, food, and a job, all blessings. But if you don't get intentional about counting them as blessings, you'll end up miserable and cranky. We need to stop and pause and take stock of what's actually going on and give thanks often. Then we can have perspective and joy even in the midst of the chaos. This is Chris Stefanik from RealLifeCatholic.com on EWTN Radio.
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8: 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You are listening to Women of Grace Live. I am Johnette Williams. Very happy to be with you today. Eager to hear from you. Let me give you those numbers that you can use. And we've got a toll-free one for you right here in North America. And that number is 833-288-EWTN. That's 833-288-3986. It is the way that you can join us right here on Women of Grace Live, where we do love having that holy conversation with you. You use that very same number to text your question to us, and we're happy to receive it. We certainly are. We've got great people out there that are just waiting to grab that information from you. And I know that Matt Kubinski will be happy to hear from you. I know that Pedro Quiles will be happy to receive your text questions, but they're not going to be as happy as I am because, I just love engaging with you, whether it's by voice right here calling in or whether it is by written word as we receive in our text messages. We do have a text question that came in. I want to answer this because I think it's a good one, and it's not an unusual one in terms of what this person is sharing with us is her experience. So let me get right to that. And I want you to think about this too, because I'm sure you might have heard something similar. So this is Yadira from Miami, and she says she's been listening online, and she says, so during college, I heard often professors who would say that Christians just copied religions prior to them, such as the story of Mary, a chosen woman by a deity, or relation to the sun, or certain holidays that were picked, but prior religions had also used those holidays. And is that true? Well, this is a fascinating question. And I have to just tell you, Yadira, that I heard the same thing in my humanities class in college. And it caused me to scratch my head, right, at that time. A young woman who really is searching in her own life for what God's will is for her, but basically what her will was for herself. And this was rather captivating. And the unfortunate reality is, classes, such perspectives that are shared with young people often misform their thinking about who God is and the way in which God works. There's a wonderful book out there that was really suggested to me by one of the speakers who is going to be coming and joining us for our 23rd anniversary on October the 3rd. Brilliant man, really, in my estimation, absolutely brilliant. And he shared with me years and years ago called The Rise of Christianity. And this Rise of Christianity was written by the one I'm talking about is the one that has the subtitle A Sociologist Reconsiders History. There's a lot of other books out there that talk about the rise of Christianity, but I want you to acknowledge this one. And if you're interested in it, you can get it. You can get it out there, you know, at any of the booksellers online. But this is The Rise of Christianity, A Sociologist Reconsiders History. And it's a wonderful, wonderful book. Now, this man is Rodney Stark is the author. I think that he's gone on to his eternal reward. And he may have converted to Christianity at the end of his life, but he was relatively what one would call an agnostic. Basically, he didn't have a dog in this hunt, if you know what I mean by that, right? He wasn't looking to prove Christianity was right. He wasn't necessarily looking to prove Christianity was wrong. He was just doing an investigative kind of search, a research project on Christianity and how it rose, following the death of our Lord Jesus Christ and the coming of the Holy Spirit upon the apostles and everything that's transpired in all of these intervening years, over 2,000 of them, right? He was curious about this. And so he did this research, and he came to an interesting conclusion. And it's a captivating conclusion, especially considering where he was coming from. And that was that, basically an agnostic, didn't know if God existed, didn't know if he didn't exist, didn't know if he really cared. And what he came to the conclusion was this, that God was preparing civilization, God was preparing mankind for the ultimate for the ultimate understanding, for the ultimate moment that would come by way of the sending of his son, our Lord Jesus Christ. He was preparing humanity for that. And so he said that all of the prior religions, the pagan cultures, all of them had a questing, an internal questing for the ultimate truth. And of course, we know the truth has a name. And what is the name of ultimate truth? The name of ultimate truth is our Lord Jesus Christ. He tells us he is the way, the truth, the life. And just like that little "the" is so important in Genesis 3, when God prophesies and says, I will send the woman, it's indicating that there is a specificity to the noun that follows it, right? There's a specificity. It's not one among many. It is a certain one. I will put enmities between you and the woman. God already knows the woman. He's going to be sending the woman. And she's going to put enmity between the evil one and his offspring and those who would follow her son, our Lord Jesus Christ, between the evil one's seed and her seed, basically, our Lord Jesus Christ. So there is that prophetic word. But so when Jesus identifies himself and says, I am the way, I am the truth, I am the life, that's not just a convenience of language. He's teaching a truth. And as I've often said on the air here and in other places, you know, sometimes the smallest words in sacred scripture reveal to us the greatest truths, or at least very great truths. And the little word, the little article, T-H-E, is one such word. It distinguishes it from the generic, right? So when Jesus says, I am the way, the truth, the life, he is saying, I am it. There's no other way. I am the way. I am the truth. I am the life. So ultimate truth is incarnated in our Lord Jesus Christ and given to us in his teachings, right? So what Rodney Stark is positing in this exploration of history, coming from a sociological point of view, is that there was a gradual unfolding that took place throughout humanity, from the inception of humanity, the creation of Adam and then Eve in the garden, to the coming of our Lord Jesus Christ, a gradual unfolding. Remember something about original sin. It's important to remember something about this. Original sin, the primordial sin, all other sin kind of coming by way of original sin, darkens the mind. All sin, and if you could call it the progeny of original sin, all sin darkens the mind. It renders the mind incapable of receiving truth. Now, God chose a people. He did. He chose a people. We know the chosen people of God were the Israelites, were the Jews, right? We know that. I don't think that's ever changed. The fullness, however, is those who would be grafted in by way of the coming of Jesus Christ, who would also include Gentiles into that chosen people category. But the chosen people couldn't receive everything either at that time, because the sacrament of baptism was not instituted at that time. The sacrament of baptism came by way of our Lord Jesus Christ when he was baptized in the River Jordan. And what does the sacrament of baptism do? Well, the sacrament of baptism expunges original sin. The residual effects stay, so there's still a darkening of the mind. But it's not the same kind of a situation prior as was prior to baptism, right? And for a newborn, that little baby's a little saint. That little baby is just the God life is full in that little baby. So the Israelites, therefore, did not see things clearly. So what did God do then? Well, then God sent prophets. He sent prophets to guide them and direct them and to lead them and to help them get to where he wanted them to go. And he was preparing that people for the coming of the Messiah, for the one whom he prophesied would come in Genesis 3, right there at verse 15. So there is all of that right? So what Stark is maintaining then is that this gradual unfolding of the plan of God and the one who would come, right? There were hints of it. There were hints of it that followed every kind of attempt to define a deity. They knew that there was something beyond themselves, that, but they didn't know what it was, and they didn't know how to express it. And so they used what they had around them to try to express it. You know, that's how the nature religions, for example, rose up, right? The great myths, basically, of Greece and the great myths of Rome. That's how they grew up, right? It was attributing to this, to some kind of unreachable, unattainable recognition of what or who it was that was higher than them, you know, human attributes. So, but what was that doing? It was preparing the people. And that is Stark's, that's the premise. That's the conclusion that he comes to and that he draws out. He's come to that conclusion. He sits down, he draws it out through his book, right? That's the deal. And so he's showing then how all of this is this gradual unfolding by which God was leading his people to a certain moment. And that certain moment came at the moment of the Annunciation with Our Lady's fiat, when the Word became flesh and dwelt among us. So rather than disproving Christianity, these religions of the past, rather than disproving it, it is man's attempt to figure out something that is known to him in a certain sense by way of the fact that he's created in the image and likeness of God, but yet remains dark. You know, the mind not being able to comprehend because the moment hadn't come. And there's all of the misery of the darkening of the mind, coupled by the, you know, further compromise of the human person by sins that the human person commits and the sins that are committed against the human person. So, you know, I'd really encourage you, if any of this is interesting to any of you, I would encourage you to get out there and to purchase a copy of this book. It's called The Rise of Christianity, A Sociologist Reconsiders History. And I think that the weight of the book, is that this is not written by a theologian. It's not written by a Christian. It's not written by someone who has long and deep roots, excuse me, in the Christian tradition. It's written by someone who is basically an agnostic, if not an atheist. And they arrive at this conclusion, which is really quite amazing. Now, I'm not sure that Rodney Stark, I'd have to go back and read it. It was years ago that I read this. I still have it on my shelf. I should pull it off, dust it off, and take a look at it. I'm not sure that he arrives at the fact that Jesus is the Messiah, but what he does arrive at is this is all, you know, God at work. There's this foreshadowing, this longing. And so why does Christianity rise? Well, it rises because it's the fulfillment of all that. It's the answer. It is the culmination of those yearnings of the human heart that's existed for all time. You know, I mean, even, you know, here's the deal with, you know, I just want to say this. And if there's any theologians listening, boy, I would really appreciate your take on this and any correction that's necessary for me. But even in a sense, you know, Eve's tripping up, her tripping up in the garden, you know, she was disobedient. But basically, you know, and I mean, and we can ascribe all kinds of things to Eve. That we could say, well, you know, she ate it because she was jealous of God. She ate it because, you know, she wanted to be God. And I guess there's all of that at play. But remember, you know, Adam and Eve, until Adam eats that apple, original sin hadn't entered into humanity. So, you know, like, I like to think about it, and I like to think, well, you know, why did Eve do that? I mean, certainly she was beguiled, she was seduced, she went on to seduce her husband, and he ate from the fruit, and all that stuff went on. I get all that. But you know, what was the bottom motivation of heart? I think it might have been because she wanted to know God more intimately, and she didn't know that she was already knowing him intimately. She was confounded by the you know, the guise of the evil one, and by his pernicious taunting and temptation. But, you know, it's interesting because she wanted to know more. You know, and if she would have just been patient, she would have learned all kinds of stuff. But she wasn't. And I kind of liken that to what we see in our culture today, where people, they want more. They want more spirituality. And they allow themselves to be enticed. The hunger of the heart is for God. Edith Stein said something similar to that. She said that, you know, and this is a paraphrase. She says, anyone that is searching for truth is ultimately searching for God. And it's true. So that's the quest. Created in his image and likeness, we want to find him. We want to find out everything we can about. We want to be in union with him. And so people allow themselves to go in all these really weird ways. And I think that there's reasons for that. I think one

0: but I'm sure that it's the same on university campuses today as it was when I was at university. I'm sure that's the same thing. I just remember scratching my head about it. And I have to tell you the truth. The unfortunate reality is it didn't help me. It really didn't. It gave me an excuse to do exactly what I wanted to do in those years. And none of it was really very good. You know, I just wanted to live my own life, doing my own thing. You know, life according to Johnette, life according to her profoundly ignorant understanding of God and humanity and human truth and what real joy is and what real happiness is. But you know what he did? He just came right in here and he saved me from myself. He saved me from myself. And I'll tell you what, I still ask him to do that. Please, Lord, save your daughter from herself. Please, please, please, please, Lord. It's a plea. I'm putting it out there, even as we're together right here on Catholic Radio. Well, boy, oh boy, I've talked to you that whole first segment, 833, second segment, 833-288-EWTN. That's 833-288-3986. It's the way that you can join us here on Women of Grace Live, where we do love having holy conversation with you. And I guess we have had a bit of a thinking time here, but have you figured out who the three people are? Who were born without original sin, not conceived, born. I'll be curious to hear. Give us a call or send us a text message. I'm going to go out here and check on you right now. That's what I'm going to do. We're going to go to this break. We're going to come right back. More to come on the other side of it. Stay with us.
1: Recently, someone that I care deeply about passed away. The time that we spent in the hospital felt really cold and gloomy and stark. And it really makes you feel like, is this the best we can do? Isn't this person worth surrounding with beauty? And might that beauty not only dignify the person more, but actually help their healing? We're going to be getting into this in the next episode of Morning Joy, 6 a.m. Central, 7 a.m. Eastern.
2: This is Franciscan Media's Saint of the Day for September 3rd. Today we celebrate Pope Saint Gregory the Great. There were plenty of early signs that Gregory was destined for greatness. As the son of a Roman senator, Gregory served the state of Rome as a young man before deciding to give away much of his property to the poor. He became a Benedictine monk and a priest, founded a number of monasteries, and served as papal nuncio to Constantinople. At age 50, he was elected pope, serving from 590 until his death in 604. As pope, Gregory was direct and firm. He removed unworthy priests from office, ransomed prisoners, and cared for persecuted Jews and the victims of plague and famine. He is known for his reform of the liturgy and for strengthening respect for doctrine. Whether or not he was largely responsible for the revision of Gregorian chant is disputed. Gregory lived in a time of perpetual strife with invading Lombards and difficult relations with the East. His book, Pastoral Care, which reflected on the duties and qualities of a bishop, was read for centuries after his death. Along with Ambrose, Jerome, and Augustine, Gregory is considered one of the great fathers of the Western Church. There's more about the saints along with inspiration and Catholic resources at our website, saintoftheday.org. From Franciscan Media, this has been Saint of the Day.
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0: Well, welcome back, everybody. You are listening to Women of Grace Live. I am Johnette Williams. Very happy to be with you today. Eager to hear from you. The phone lines are lit up. I'm coming to you, so hang on there. We did get a few questions, or excuse me, we did get a few answers in, thoughts about the question that I threw out there, who were the persons that were born without original sin as opposed to conceived. And so we're going to get to those as well. 833-288-EWTN is the way that you can join us here today. That's 833-288-3986. That question is still hanging out there. You can still weigh in on, you know, who you think those people were that were born without original sin. But we're talking about all kinds of things today, and I'm always eager to receive your questions or comments via phone or via text, which still comes by phone, 833-288-EWTN. That's 833-288-3986. Same number for both of those.

0: All right. Ann is calling back. She is in Midland, Texas. I'm going to answer her question when she comes up here. But I'm going to go to Joseph. Joseph is in Virginia. He's a first-time caller ringing my bell for you, Joseph. Thank you for calling in today. So happy. And that was your little debut bell to welcome you to the broadcast. How are you?
1: Yeah, thank you. Thank you. Can you hear me?
0: I do. Very well. Thank you.
1: Great. Yeah. My question, it's more of a theological conundrum for me, and that's the role of Judas Iscariot.
0: Okay.
1: My thought process on this is Mary clearly, in her fiat, brought about literally the Son of God.
0: That's right.
1: And the Son of God needed to die in order to bring about our redemption.
0: Yes.
1: So Judas, in his role, either predestined or through his own free will, literally brought about the handing over of Jesus to the Romans, then crucified, which he needed to be. He needed to die in order to rise, in order to redeem us. So the conundrum for me is Judas's role, what he did. I mean, his name is tantamount to traitor. People use the name Judas when they accuse somebody of trading them. So the issue for me is Christ needed to die. Judas brought it about. He was the catalyst. So that's the concern. If it wasn't Judas, it would need to be someone else, right?
0: Yes, exactly. So I think, you know, the heart of your question is a very good one. Did Judas have free will, or was this something that God predestined him to do and he followed through? And in that sense, you know, some people might say, well, then, you know, he really did a favor because he helped bring about salvation. And you know, of course, that's a fallacious argument on the end there. But here's the fact of the matter. Everyone is created with free will. We were created in the image and likeness of God. And how is it that we image God? Well, we image God in three distinct ways. First of all, we have intellect. We can reason, right? Unlike other creatures that have life, whether, you know, and here I'm talking about more rational creatures. I'm not talking about plant life here. Animals, to a certain extent, it can think, but it's primarily governed by instinct, right? So they're not quite like us. They're driven by the needs that are theirs. So human persons, on the other hand, they can reason. We can think through these things. You can think through the question that you want to ask, and you ask it. And even in asking that question, you know, the question has arisen within you, which comes by way of a curiosity that's expressed through an intellectual investigation. So we can reason. God is a reasonable God. John Paul II writes the encyclical Faith and Reason. So we image God because we have intellect. We image God also because we have self-consciousness. You know you exist, and I know I exist. And when we look in the mirror, you know, we don't bark at ourselves like a dog does when a dog looks in a mirror. You know, we recognize that who we are. And of course, if we don't, then we have a mental problem. We have mental illness. We have that capacity of self-consciousness. God obviously knows he exists, right? He's the eternal existence, if you will. I mean, he is. I am, he says. So, And then the other way that we image God is that we have free will. God has free will. He is not governed by any outside agency or force to do what it is that he does. And so when he creates us in his image. We have those characteristics. They're not perfected. They're not the eternal realities of those. God is omniscient, all powerful, you know, omnipotent, and he's, you know, omnipresent. He is everywhere. So we don't image him that way. We're incarnated beings, but we are an image of him in those three respects. So God respects the creature that he's created. He respects you, Joseph. He respects me. He respects each one of you listening today. God has great respect for you, the totality of you. He even respects your free will. So when we choose to do something for God, he respects that. When we choose to do something against God, it pains him. It saddens him to the extent that we can appropriate emotional characteristics to God. He suffers. I mean, and of course, he sends us Jesus, his son, incarnated. So in the second person of the Blessed Trinity, now made flesh forever, Jesus, there's that suffering. He suffers when we choose against him. But nonetheless, he respects the decision. Not respects in the way of appropriate, you know, approbation and applauding and acclamation. Yay, you did really well there. You used your free will. No, with great sadness of heart, he nonetheless lets us choose. Judas had free will, just like you have free will, Joseph, just like I have free will, just like each one of you listening has free will. Judas had free will. Now, Jesus' death would have come about. You know, the other thing about God is he is omniscient. He sees all things in advance. But the fact of the matter is there was no outside force from God that caused Judas to do what he did. Judas was tempted by the evil one, but even the evil one couldn't force him to do it. Man has agency over that. We govern that capacity. What happened to Judas is he succumbed. He succumbed. And in the succumbing, it brought about the death of our Lord. And Judas's great sin, that was a great, great sin. I mean, obviously, right? I mean, hello. We might even say that was the greatest sin of mankind, except that there is one that Judas committed afterwards that grieves the Holy Spirit. So I don't know that we can quantify levels of you know, sin. I think that we can to some extent, but I don't know in this matter if we can. And what was that? What is that sin? He refused to ask for repentance. He refused to ask for forgiveness from the Lord. He refused to repent. And that was the sin that grieved the Holy Spirit. Jesus' death would have still happened, but Judas would have not, potentially, we can't judge what happened. We don't know. We don't know what happened in that moment when consciousness failed Judas and his soul was leaving his body. We don't know what happened in that moment. St. Faustina says that that Jesus revealed to her that he gives every soul three chances to turn in his direction. And so maybe that happened for Judas. I really don't know. We can't judge that. But what we can say is that on the surface of it, it would look as though he ultimately went to his demise unrepentant and therefore didn't receive the healing graces that would have been his. So that's what I would say. When it comes to this idea of predestination, I'm not really sure. I don't think that the church has a firm theology on that. You know, some of the denominations have really stringent requirements, or I shouldn't say requirements, teachings on that. And they hold to a very strict understanding of it. The church is firm on some points, But there is a range of views. This is exactly what the Catechism says, though. In paragraph 1037, God predestines no one to go to hell. For this is a willful turning away from God, a mortal sin, and it's necessary, and it has to persist until the very end. All right, so the exact reading, God predestines no one to go to hell. For this, a willful turning away from God, a mortal sin, is necessary and persistent in it until the end. So that is the Catechism's comment on it. And here there's also paragraph 600 that basically says it rejects the idea of unconditional election, stating that when God establishes his eternal plan of predestination, he includes in it each person's free response to grace, meaning that God doesn't say, okay, I'm going to create these people and these are the predestined and these are not. And so these ones are fated. Like, I'm determining that these ones are not going to receive eternal salvation. God does not do that. In his plan, in his, you know, eternal plan of predestination, each person's free response to his grace is included in that. So I don't know if that helps you or not. It was a long answer, but I hope it gives you some insight. Does it?
1: Yeah, it does. You hit the nail on the head. Hello?
0: Yeah, I'm here.
1: Yeah, you hit the nail on the head when you shared that at the time Judas made his decision, we really don't know what position God may have taken on that.
0: On
1: we
0: Judas,
1: know that
0: you
1: it
0: mean?
1: Brought about his death, Judas's decision.
0: Yes.
1: Because it obviously we all know Christ needed to die to bring about our redemption.
0: Right.
1: Yeah, from my perspective, Judas was the catalyst.
0: He was the proximate cause, right? He was the immediate cause of Jesus' death. Jesus would have died. Judas didn't have to get involved. That was going to happen. I mean, and we could see that it was all being set up anyway. So Judas really didn't need to betray him. It was going to happen. I mean, I say that, but I'm just basing that on the fact that Judas had free will. And Judas allowed himself to be tempted. He was greedy for the money. And that's what he did. But then he did realize what he did, but he didn't ask specifically for forgiveness. We don't see that. What we see is that he hung himself, in despair. Well, God does not want us to despair. There's no sin that's greater than God's mercy, not even Judas's. And we don't know what happens. When the catechism talks about the end, is that what is the end exactly? According to medical evidence, the true end, according to medical evidence, is the cessation of a heartbeat. That's the true end. That's the way that up until recent times, that's the way that it was always determined. Brain death was not something that was considered, in prior times. So the cessation of the heart is a clinical definition for death. But what is the definition that we have for death in a Catholic understanding? And that would be when the body leaves the soul. When does that happen? We don't really know. And Thomas Aquinas posits that it's there for a while. And the church will even permit the anointing, the extreme unction of a body, I think for it's up to 3 hours after the body dies for that reason. So we say, well, death comes when the soul leaves the body. Well, nobody knows what happens in that moment. Nobody knows what takes place between a soul and God. And this is why we pray for our dead. We pray for people that have committed heinous crimes. We pray for them because we don't know. And what we do know is our prayers, have an effect. Our prayers, become part of the eternal reality and the eternal economy. And God's not bound by time and space, so he can take our prayers that come in time and apply them whenever he wants to. And I think that, and I think the church acclaims this, that when we're praying for our deceased after they're dead, we do pray for the holy souls in purgatory, but the prayers that we pray in time, God can take and apply to the moment that somebody is soul is leaving the body, which can bring about a change of heart, if we can use that expression, a change in the moral reality of that soul as it's leaving the body. So we can't pronounce that anybody is. What we can say is that there are souls in hell. We know that to be true. But we can't ascribe to any one given soul that reality. We can't say Hitler's in hell. We can't say Judas is in hell. We can't say, serial mass murderers are in hell. It's the persistent. It's the persistence in that. Of course, it's private revelation, but to use it, it's the soul rejecting the three invitations of Jesus at that moment. So there you go. What do you think?
1: Do appreciate your thoughts on it. It's maybe I'll just say it's less of a conundrum for me as it was before I called.
0: Well, Joseph, I'll tell you what, these are all mysteries. And so there's aspects of them that will always be a conundrum until we see the fulfillment of them when we behold God face to face. Right. So the fact that there's a conundrum is fine. There's no problem with that. This is why theologians ponder these questions and have pondered these questions, right? And some of them come to different conclusions about them, even with the ones who have a capital ST in front of their name. So the fact that you're even thinking about it, I think is admirable, because this is a heart and a soul that's really questing for the things of God. and for a greater understanding that you might abide by God's will, and you might come into deeper relationship with him. So I say kudos to you, good man.
1: And kudos.
0: Thank you, Joseph. God bless you. I want to get to Ann really, really fast, and then to you, Debbie, because we'll have time to get to all to both of you, and then we'll get back out there to answer our questions. So Ann called back. She is in Midland, Texas today, listening to us via Guadalupe Radio Network. I'm ringing my bell. Hi, Ann. How are you, dearest?
2: Oh, I'm fine.
0: Good, good, good. So you've got a question for me.
2: Yes, I do. The I'm sure that EWTN has a lot of books that are on audio.
0: Yeah.
2: And that sometimes yes. they get damaged and, they get thrown out or put aside. And I was wondering if there's any way that somebody could get hold of those. I'm blind. I have what they call a boom box.
0: Uh-huh. Yeah. So Ann, let me answer your question. First of all, yes, there are lots of good resources for individuals who are compromised in their sight. And, obviously they're available online and you can order them and they're wonderful. And it's a great way to be able to enter into so many wonderful teachings by the great saints and others. EWTN does have audiobooks and I think that they are available. What I would recommend you do, I cannot help you in that regard, but I can probably point you in a direction. I would call EWTN's religious catalog and explain your plight and see if they can be of assistance to you. I don't know that I've got the number here for you. I do have the website address, but that's not going to help you too much, is it? I'll try to locate that. Maybe my producer, maybe Vanessa, you can check that out, put it in our chat feature here, and I would be able to give it to you, Anne, if we can locate that, and if, in fact, that would be of help to you. So, there you have it. So let's see. We never can tell. And any of you listening, the beautiful thing is we want to grow in our faith. And Anne, again, is expressing that desire. And golly, I just, want to applaud that and do everything that we can to help that to happen. So that's what I would suggest, Anne. We'll work on trying to get you the number before the show is over here. Oh, I do have it. Well, here it is. Well, looky there. Here you go. It's 205. That's the area code. 205-271-2990. 205-271-2990. There you go, Anne. I hope you were able to get that written down. And you can just place that call and see. I don't have any idea if they've got something like that set up where that can happen, but it would be a lovely thing for you. God bless you, sweetie. Let's get to Debbie. Debbie is in Pensacola. And what is she saying today? Oh, she's saying number three. Okay. Let's talk about this. She's in Pensacola, Florida. She's listening to us via Guadalupe Radio Network, too. Hi, Debbie. Hey, Debbie. Debbie, are
3: Hello.
0: You there?
3: Hello.
0: There you go.
3: How are you?
0: I'm dandy. How are you?
3: Good. I didn't have a question. I was just calling to tell you thank you because a few moments ago you were talking about the book where the man was talking about early beliefs and how it all led to Christ.
0: Yes.
3: And I had just been on Facebook and had a topic called OER, which is Open Educational Resources, pop up. And there was a series on history, and so I was going through it and clicked on the one on early belief systems and then proceeded to get angry because of how they treated it mm-hmm. and how it was, yes. Religion was an invention, and it seemed to be everything was slightly anti-Christian in a way, or either that or just as if we had, evolved to not be religious anymore. And so I was very angry and went to go fully watch it so I could kind of wrap my head around where my anger was coming from and what was, what my thoughts were on this thing that they seem to be pushing to all the school kids because it's an easy, free resource. And they wanted to have a unified vision of history. And so then I get in the car and you're talking about the very same subject. So I just appreciate it. I appreciate that it was just this timing because I had just watched it.
0: Well, that's the Holy Spirit at work. I'll tell you, I love when these things happen because it shows us that God is intimately involved in our lives and that he really wants his children to know truth. And we do have to be careful, you know, and I'm just saying this in general, Debbie, we do have to be careful about these resources that are available and know, you know, what is the motivation behind them? You know, what is their premise? What's the mission statement? And I'm afraid that so many of these, are really opportunities for indoctrination away from the revealed truth of sacred scripture and the teachings of the church into a very secularist, materialistic perspective. So, so I'm glad that you were able to get clarification on that. And, the teachings of the church are there for us and we should all make use of them. And you do, Debbie. So I thank you for that. And thanks for the little confirmation of the direction we ended up going in there. So I really appreciate it. And we're getting our call screener, Matt, saying to check out the Xavier Society for the Blind and also Hoopla, Hoopla. It's a library app that has many Catholic audiobooks and audio resources. And we did get one person that answered the question correctly. Who are the three people born without original sin, not conceived? Jesus, Mary, and Saint John the Baptist. Theologians tell us that the leap in the womb of Saint Elizabeth was his yes to God, and he was baptized at that moment by the one who was in Mary's womb. Woohoo! What a beautiful thing. I'll tell you what, this stuff is just so good, you can't make it up. God bless all of you. Bye-bye now.
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5: My family left the church because of a very negative experience with a specific priest, and that took my whole family away from going to church for a long period of time. There were other Catholic churches, and there were great Catholic churches and great priests, but we stopped because of that one specific instance. And in a way, I was cheated out of a big part of my journey and my life because we weren't in the church. In life, it seems like we're always enslaved to something, and I think that's basically what our culture is all about right now, is we are enslaved to power or to greed or to wealth or to lust, but there's a true freedom to not be enslaved, but to attach ourselves to God and to be free. My involvement in the church, my relationship with God is who I am. It's what gives me my identity. Thank God I'm home.
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8: It's often said that people can engage in whatever sexual activity they please as long as it doesn't harm anyone. But is this a sufficient moral criterion for evaluating sexual behavior? I don't think so, and here's why. First, it begs the question against the natural law moral theory. Since if the natural law approach is true, then sexual acts that the natural law condemns as immoral would be harmful to a person's moral character. Second, although it's true that we should avoid inflicting unnecessary harm, it can't be our only moral criterion. For if it were, then we'd have to say a person's intent to murder or rape someone is morally permissible as long as he doesn't carry it out. But that's absurd. Avoiding unnecessary harm is a part of a good moral theory, but it's not enough. 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
13: This is an EWTN Newslink. I'm Anna Mitchell from the Sunrise Morning Show. President Trump says he's warned oil executives to bring down gas prices as Americans continue to pay more at the pump. He says he warned retailers about price gouging during a meeting earlier this week. AAA reports the average price for a gallon of regular gas nationwide is $4.12, nearly a dollar more than a year ago. And feminist and abortion activist Gloria Steinem has died. A post on her official Instagram page said this morning she passed away peacefully at her home in New York City, surrounded by loved ones, but did not give a cause of death. Steinem was considered the leader of the feminist movement, particularly in the late 60s and early 70s. She was 92. For more news with a Catholic perspective, visit EWTNnews.com. Take two with Jerry and Debbie starts now.

0: hi there, and welcome to your show, Take Two with Jerry and Debbie and you. You're the person I wait for. Yep, it's just me today. Jerry's in seminary. He's doing something. I can't remember. Michael is going to have to remind me, my producer, of what Jerry's doing today. He's either at Mass today or he's doing some kind of function at the seminary. So if you're listening, oh, he's at Mass. It's at Mass. So yes, yeah, so he's praying for us. That's right. He's taking our intentions. I have to keep up with Jerry. It's tough because he's got a lot of things going there at the seminary. So he's not with us today. So you have me, I have you, and I need you to call in because this is a very special episode. Why is it so special? Well, it's special, I think, for all of us when we think about our dads, right? So the question is, what makes a great dad? I want you to call in and tell us about your father, and what made him a great dad. And remember, we cover the good, the bad, the ugly. So maybe your dad wasn't so good, and you can share that as well. But I've got the prayer book out. Why is this very special, this episode, for me? Well, today is September 3rd, and that's actually my dad's birthday. And he would have been 99 today. And I got to thinking about this topic, and I thought, this would be very interesting to put out to the Take Two family. So I really want to know from you. You can call or text. What qualities make a great dad? I asked Michael, my producer, because he's the dad of Sebastian, and he is a wonderful dad. I think he's a wonderful dad. And I said to him, what makes a great dad? And he said, getting involved in your child's life. And I said to him, oh, that requires time. It does. So would you say that is the top for you that makes a great dad, when dads spend time with their children, really that precious time, playing sports, throwing the ball? We watched all those movies, okay, where a dad goes out there hiking with their kids and, fixing cars with their kids. And it's really quite beautiful. My dad played a ton of sports, primarily golf. Well, actually, only golf with me, because he was a golfer and he wanted me to be a golfer. So my dad, I could get him to go and play golf all day long with me out there on the golf course. And that was, that's great memories I have. I will tell you, too, that my dad got annoyed with me because I got somewhat bored. I mean, I was okay playing 18 holes, but then when he wanted to go for another 9 holes, I was like, Dad, I don't want to do that. I want to go hang out with my friends. And then he would get annoyed at me. But so that happens. Dads are people too. They're going to have their feelings about things. But I want to know what makes a great dad. And I'll share a little bit more about my father. He's gone home to meet the Lord in 2010, and he would have been 99 today. And I named my son, my first son, his middle name is my dad's name, William. And I was very proud of my dad. My dad worked very hard to raise 6 kids with my mom. My mom was a stay-at-home mom, and my dad was in the insurance industry for forever, until he passed away, actually. So it was like 58, 59 years, primarily working for MetLife, the MetLife. And my dad worked very, very hard, and we never wanted for anything. And he would work. He'd get up in the morning, always dressed in a suit, always looked so wonderful going out there meeting clients. And he would work till 9, 10 o'clock at night if he had to make sure that we had the stuff we needed to function and food on the table. And it was, I'm very proud of him. He was a consistent, stable force in our home. But I will tell you, my dad had a very short temper, So it was kind of hard sometimes to be around my mom and dad, because they were like oil and water. So it was interesting. But I still consider him a great dad. And so you see how we can talk about things. They don't have to be saints. You don't have to canonize them on this show, but we can talk about them in a real way and the beautiful qualities that they did bring to the family. And that we can honor. And I think let's honor dads today, if you'll do that with me. We have already messages coming in. I'd love to hear from you and you talk about. And if you are a dad right now, like Michael is, our producer, please share what you think makes a great dad, and reflect about your own father. Talk about dads in general. We don't talk about dads enough. So can we do that today? I need you to stop what you're doing. Everybody stop and make this phone call, okay? 833-288-EWTN. That's 833-288-3986. Jackie called in and left this message. To be a good dad, a man has to respect himself and love himself. My dad was an alcoholic who did neither. So he raised a bunch of kids who struggle. Okay. Oh, boy. So my dad was an alcoholic who did neither. So he raised a bunch of kids who struggle. Okay. Well, having a father who when there's an alcohol issue, that's very problematic in so many ways. And it does have a ripple effect of how it bleeds into the family members, and it could go even beyond the immediate family, although there's a lot of secrecy around alcoholism, so they keep things kind of quiet. So Jackie, yeah, it's tough, and we got to pray for your— I'm going to put Jackie's dad in the prayer book. Okay, so Jackie's dad is in the prayer book, and yeah, it's tough. Oh, we've got full phone lines now going strong, talking about dads. Keep calling in. Okay, someone just dropped. But Jackie, I want to get back to this about alcoholism. Your dad had a problem. Your dad struggled. He had an addiction, and it really hurt you kids growing up in that household. But still, I think it's so important that we remember whatever good he contributed, and the main good that he contributed is helping, obviously with God at the center, creating your family. So that's a good thing. So we focus on the good things, and we pray for people who are really struggling. And there are a lot of dads who have this issue. And my heart breaks. I'm struggling with it because I know Jackie got me thinking. I know a lot of families who struggle with this, and they've spent a lifetime trying to pick up the pieces and put it all back together again. You got to just maybe start from today, get the necessary help, move forward, forgive, and keep living life. And Jackie, I'm glad you weighed in. You really got me thinking, and I'm actually going to put a show topic on the calendar for October on this topic about addiction. Okay. What makes a great dad? That's what we're talking about today on Take Two. Please call in and share your thoughts. I'll be right back.
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2: 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In a pun, Pope Gregory called the English people angels. He died in 604.
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0: Question today on Take Two with Jerry and Debbie: what makes a great dad? Now, you guys are calling in and leaving messages, and that's wonderful. And I'm going to read your messages just like I read Jackie's, which was important, and Raphael's. I'll read yours in a moment. I'd like you to stay on so we can chat a little bit if you'd be willing to do that. That would help us kind of expand and really flush out this topic better. So if you could stay on, that would be wonderful. So now there's a couple open phone lines, 833-288-EWTN. You don't have to be Catholic to call in. Perfect time for you to call in. 833-288-3986. The question's simple. What makes a great dad? Rafael in Rancho Cucamonga called in and left a message saying, my dad was a great example. That's beautiful. Rafael, you're very blessed. Okay, we're going to get to Pat in just a moment. Pat, don't go anywhere. You're going to lead the discussion on today's topic of dads. I just wanted to share this about MyTuner. 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It's that simple. Okay, I want to give the number again, 833-288-3986. Okay, I wanted to let Jackie know we did put addiction topic on the calendar for September. So it's we're going to tackle this one. This is necessary. So we've gotten more calls on addiction. So we'll definitely tackle the take two way. Okay, let's get to Pat. Pat is in Louisiana and is listening on Sirius XM 130. Okay, Pat, what makes a great dad?
11: Well, for my dad, he was always my port in the storm, and he never judged me no matter what. He was always there for some good advice, and most of all, he was just present in my life. I'm 70 years old now. He's been gone for 25 years, but I'm still a daddy's girl.
0: Aww.
11: And just really grateful that God made me his daughter, for sure. He was not Catholic. I am a Catholic convert of 50 years.
0: Mm-hmm.
11: But he was a man of prayer. He did not always go to church, but there were times in his life when he was a regular. But definitely he was a man of prayer and just really... he had Jesus in his heart, and I don't think he ever, ever made a decision without consulting God first, for sure.
0: Oh, I love that.
11: And he loved being a girl dad. You know, I'm mm-hmm. his only one. They had a stillborn baby before me, so mm-hmm. I have a sister in heaven. But that didn't matter to him. He wanted kids. He had hoped they would have a big family, but he was satisfied with me, and he always said, you get it right the first time, that's great.
0: Wow. I love the way, you know, you announced your age, you know, and then you said, but I'm always going to be a daddy's girl. I love that. That is so endearing, so beautiful, and so pure and sweet. And it, your dad really... he really won your heart, didn't he?
11: He did. He really, really did. He was always there from the first time he held me until I held his hand when he passed.
0: Oh, wow.
11: I feel incredibly blessed to have him. He was a good husband. He loved my mama and me. He was a good friend. And, you know, my husband, we have been married for 50 years, and my husband just had a wonderful relationship with him, too. My mm-hmm. dad treated him like his own. He mm-hmm. really did. From the moment we were married, well, and before, my husband was the son. And that's the way we raise our family, our in-law children. Or our children, too.
0: Right.
11: And
0: right.
11: I definitely learned that from my dad. And I won't even go into how much he loved his three grandkids.
0: Oh.
11: Boiled them rotten and sent them home.
0: I love that. I want to put your dad in the prayer book. I see his name on the screen. Would you like to announce his first name?
11: Just put Bill. His name was William, mm-hmm. but he went by Bill.
0: Well, because the reason why I wanted you to say it, because my dad's name is William, and he went by Bill as well.
11: I love it.
0: Yeah, just out of curiosity, what was his middle name, your dad's middle name?
11: Edward.
0: My dad's middle name was Edward.
11: Really? And my dad was a junior. He was named after my grandfather.
0: Okay, this is hilarious. Now, my dad was not a junior. My dad was a senior. My brother was named after him.
12: Oh, I love it.
0: That is hilarious. Okay, how can you make this up? Okay, my dad's name was William Edward. Pat's dad's name was William Edward. Is this amazing? Now, I think, Pat, that your dad and my dad are laughing hysterically right now at us. Okay, because you cannot make this up. They're probably going, look at our daughters talking about us and our names. And when we see, this is the way God works. What are the chances of this? This is a worldwide show, Pat.
12: But I totally agree. I totally agree with you, for sure.
0: Wow, I am shaking so much. And this is my dad's birthday today. And I'm shaking so much because I'm like... In my opinion, Pat, this was a gift from God to us.
12: I agree. Ooh, and happy heavenly birthday to your dad.
0: Yeah, thank you. Thank you. My dad, after he passed, I begged him to give me a sign that that what it was like. I said, just give me a sign. And 3 days after he died, I felt he gave me a sign. And it was the weirdest thing because my dad never spoke like this. But basically his message to me was dream big. So whatever he saw on that other side, it's very big.
12: That's wonderful.
0: Yeah.
12: That is wonderful. Yeah. And what a piece to give to you.
0: Oh, I know. It was the weirdest thing. I could do a whole show on it. So someday we'll have to talk, Pat. I feel like I've known you forever. This is so awesome. Please, please call us again. What a gift this was today. And you were the first caller.
12: In my prayers, and thank you for taking my call.
0: Thank you. Thank you so much. Wow. See, this is why I love Take Two. It is so amazing. We pray to the powerhouse team before we start. Jerry and I see these puzzle pieces coming together all the time. And our whole show team, we laugh about this all the time because it's God's way of just connecting us. To me, there was no accident to this call with Pat. It's amazing. And our dads share the same first and second and middle name. It's amazing. Oh, God is so good. Let's hear what Kathy has to say in Mississippi. Kathy, listening on Sirius XM 130. I don't know how you're going to top that first call, Kathy, but you go right ahead.
13: Hi there. Well, I know one of the things we talked about was, spending time together and whatnot. And it is one of the things that struck me because my dad owned his own business. And while it had been going very well when I was very young, it took a turn for the worse. And he spent a lot of time with the business itself and wasn't there all the time. But he always made me feel so treasured. Mm-hmm. And he paid attention to me when we were together or spoke. And I never had any doubt of his love for me. And he was at all times with our neighbors and the people he worked with and the homeless guys on the street and whatnot, such a good example of a Christian man in how he treated others. In later years, his business did go bankrupt, and he witnessed to me that he really should have given God more of his time all along. And, fighting against bankruptcy, he took time from God on Sunday, and he said, I had it backwards, and his witness is one of the strongest things in my life, with my faith. He took up reading the Bible every day for years and years in his life, and he loved well.
0: Wow. He
13: connected other people together.
0: Yeah. Yeah. Can we add his first name to the prayer book?
13: Sure.
0: His name is Bob?
13: Bob.
0: Okay. Wow. So this really hits you in a very deep way, this question we're asking, and you know, your dad and his journey of life and his spiritual journey. And I think that's the beauty of seeing the vulnerability of our dads, and you know, that they're real people. You know, they're trying to get back to heaven too. You know, they're doing their work here, they're trying to raise a family, leave an impact, leave a legacy, and then get back home to God. And I think that what I love about you can hear it from your heart. What I love about what you're sharing about your dad is this: it sounds like you had a really strong respect for him. That's beautiful, because in this day and age, a lot of people don't respect their dads, and that's unfortunate. You know. Kathy.
13: Well, I'm 65 now, and he's been gone since 2001.
0: Mm.
13: But he with me still.
0: He's what?
13: Thanks to God. He's still with me. In spirit. Thanks to God.
0: Yeah. Definitely. Absolutely. I can feel it today. You know, I just have a feeling because of what happened with Pat's call it would have been my dad's 99th birthday today. I just have a feeling that all of heaven and our dads that we're honoring today are watching and listening. So you just honored your father, and that is beautiful. Thank you, Kathy.
13: Thank you.
0: Yes. God bless you. I've got him in the book, and I've got you in the book as well. Folks, we had a couple calls that came in and then dropped off. I got cities like Paso Robles, California, and some other cities. I didn't get names yet. Please, call back. I'm inviting you to call back because you were prompted by the Spirit to talk about your dad. Please take this opportunity. You don't know when this opportunity is going to happen again. So always jump on the present moment, and if you were prompted, but that's why you always hear me invite people back, because there was a reason they took the time to put everything aside and call in. There's a reason. So I really want you to call back whoever dropped off. There's two I think dropped off. I didn't catch your names because I'm all alone today. I want you to feel sorry for me. Jerry's at Mass, but he's praying for us, and I really want you to call back and share about your dad like Kathy just did. Thank you, Kathy, again. We're going to get to the other callers in just a moment. Let me give you the number again if you'd like to jump in and share what makes a great dad. I'll add them all to the prayer book just like I'm doing right now. 833-288-EWTN. That's 833-288-3986. You know, based on Kathy's call, I wanted to say something about dads having a real epiphany towards the end of their life or towards the latter years when they're maybe retired or something of that nature, kind of regretting or thinking back and saying, I should have done this, I should have done that. That happens. You know, I never thought I was going to look back on my life. I always was looking ahead. I was one of these kids that loved I was like a Disneyland kid. I always liked looking ahead to the next holiday or the next adventure or the next vacation, whatever, or time off from school. But, you know, when I hit 60, no joke, when I hit 60, I started looking back on my life. And I was like, wow, I really blew it there. I messed up there. I could have done better there. And same with our dads, and our moms do that when they get older. My dad did it too. I've told this story before. When my dad was dying, you know, he rarely ever asked me about the ministry work I did. Very rarely. And then when he was dying, my dad turned to me, and this is no joke, I'm sharing with the Take Two family, and he'll probably be laughing, if he's in heaven, God willing, he'll probably laughing at me right now. He turned to me and he says, that thing you do at the church, that's how he said it, ministry work. I said, yeah, Dad, you mean the ministry work I do? And he goes, yeah, that thing you do at the church. He goes, can you give me the Reader's Digest, the Reader's Digest version on how to get to heaven? I mean, I thought my dad was kidding. And it was so funny. But I did. For the next couple weeks, I gave my dad the Reader's Digest version on how to get to heaven. And I watched him pray the rosary. I watched him do all sorts of things that were really quite beautiful. And, you know, hey, some people may say, boy, he waited till the last minute, but you know, he arrived. And it was all quite beautiful, and I got to be a part of it, which I never had ever seen before. But it's all in God's timing, and that's why I say never give up on anybody. Don't give up on your dads. Don't give up on your moms. You know, everybody deserves a chance to hit the reset button and start over and do things right by God, even if it's in the very last minutes of their life. Okay, enough about that. I just wanted to share that because Pat jogged my memory, and so did Kathy as well. So I'm going to get to calls as soon as I get back. Barbara will be next after this break. You're going to hear the music right on cue. There it goes. Michael is so awesome. He's not only a great dad, he's a great producer. Okay, and when I come back, hopefully those that dropped off will call back at 833-288-3986.

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1: Okay, I'm back. See how quick that was. 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I just wanted to just reset and let you know what we're talking about today. I'm getting a lot of messages coming in. You can text or you can call. I'd love to speak to you about your dad, because then we get a, you know, just a better understanding of who your dad was and why he was so special to you. 833-288-EWTN. That's 833-288-3986. You can call or text to that exact same number. Okay, Barbara is a first-time caller in Columbus, Texas, listening on Sirius XM 130. Okay, Barbara, I have never heard of Columbus, Texas. Where? What big city are you next to?
2: Columbus is on Interstate 10, approximately 150 miles east of San Antonio, and about, I don't know, about 75, 80 miles west of downtown Houston.
1: Oh, nice. Very cool. Very cool. Well, thank you so much for joining us, Barbara. So tell us, what is special and unique about your dad?
2: Oh, well, I'd need a day or a week to tell you that, but I happened to actually be at the cemetery today. I was off today, and I had some errands to run, and I not only visit my dad and my mom every Sunday, but also during the week whenever I'm in Columbus. I'm actually from Seely, Texas, which is about 20 miles east of Columbus. It's also on Interstate 10, but my dad was, as I always refer to him, as the Good Samaritan.
1: Aww.
2: He was the kind of person who, if he saw somebody that was stranded on the side of the road, he would stop, he would help. He helped people that he worked with. He helped them by, if they needed assistance with completing their income tax. He filed medical insurance forms for them. He, in the days before he had blood banks that you could go to immediately, if somebody at his job, and he worked at a gas processing plant, he was the company clerk, so he did all the office work, so he had all the phone numbers. And if somebody called in the middle of the night and said so-and-so's having emergency surgery or was in an accident or whatever, he was the person who was on the phone throughout the night finding somebody with the same blood type to go up to the hospital and to give blood. He was loved by his neighbors, by his coworkers, and, of course, by his family. We just treasured our dad. He was the best example of a human being. I thought everybody's father was the kind of father that would be at church like he was at Mass. He took us to Mass every Wednesday evening. We went to confession. Then we had Mass. Then we had benediction. During Lent, we had Stations of the Cross. We had Our Lady of Perpetual Help weekly novena prayer. And then after that, once a month was the prayer to St. Alphonse Liguori. So we were in charge anywhere from 6:30 till 8:30, quarter to 9 on Wednesday night, this kid. And we thought that's how everybody should be. But as we looked around the church and as we got older, we noticed that wasn't the case with all the kids. Mm-hmm. It was adults. Mm-hmm. I went to Mass with him on Friday mornings at 6 a.m.
1: Wow.
2: Before church, before work for him and school for me, and, of course, then on the weekends. And he's the one that made sure all of us made our 9 First Fridays to the Sacred Heart of Jesus. I was halfway through my consecutive 9. I got to number 5. He was helping put my veil on my head in the middle of the night, and he goes, or in the middle of the morning, and he goes, "You have a fever. I can feel you've got a fever." And I was like, no, I'm okay. And he said, "No, and Mom will be upset if I take you to Mass like that." And I said, "Well, if I don't go, what happens?" And he said, "You have to start all over." And I said, "No, I don't want to start all over." And, of course, being 7 years old, you know, and he said,

0: you're going to have to start all over. And I did. And he taught me what that was like. And so I made sure that both of my sons also made the first nine First Fridays immediately after they made their first communion. He was a Knight of Columbus. He did everything to help out. When we had our parish bazaar, he was the last one washing pots and pans and mopping the floor. My mom would be like, Joe, why does it always have to be you? And he said, well, if it's not me, who's it going to be? He saw everything that he did as service to God.
1: Wow.
0: And he was the first of one of the first members of the first finance council for our parish when one was instituted. Mm. Everybody trusted him. And when that same priest wanted a church secretary, which the church never had one, and we were the only ones home that summer because my mom went back to her family in Pittsburgh for a wedding, and she took my older sister, and we stayed home.
1: Mm-hmm.
0: He said, you could apply for that. And I was a junior in high school, and I said, I don't know about that. And he said, yeah, the priest needs a secretary. Why don't you do that? So I went to meet with the priest, and before I went, my dad said, now, remember, this is a good learning experience, so don't ask for a salary. Tell him you're doing it for a learning experience. And I said, really, Dad? And he said, well, you've got your mowing business, because he got us started on mowing yards mm-hmm. for older women. So he said, you got your mowing business. You can do this. And so I went and saw the priest. And, of course, the priest said, after he talked to me, he said, yeah, you got the job. And I was like, I am a junior in high school, and he's going to hire me for this position. But I could do everything. I could type. I could do bookkeeping, whatever.
1: Right.
0: And he said, okay, let's talk salary. And I said, no, Father, no salary. And he said, what? And I said, that's okay. This will be a learning experience for me. And he said, where did you get this idea? And I said, from my dad. And he said, I need to talk to your dad. And he said, no, we're going to start you at. And he wrote down my salary. And I said, okay. And when I came back and told my dad, he was like, oh, I figured he was going to pay you. And I said, then why did you make me go through that? And he said, because it still was something for you to do. You were still going to, you were willing to do it. You were willing to volunteer your time. And that's the kind of guy he was. He just never stopped putting Jesus, putting the church first in his life. We were right there with it, but Jesus was it, and the Blessed Mother was his most precious, you know, part of his devotion.
1: So, Barbara, Barbara, I want to share something with you. It's so obvious now, as you just recalled everything so much about your dad in just a perfect succession. You just got it out to the world so beautifully and effortlessly. There, I agree with you. You probably could have taken hours and hours because of the way you just, I mean, as you were talking, I was thinking of things. I mean, it was just amazing. So I want to thank you for being a first time caller, but now it makes complete sense as to why you're willing to drive 20 miles to visit your parents at the cemetery. It's now it makes complete sense. You were very, very blessed. You were very blessed.
0: Well,
1: and yeah,
0: he would be doing the same for me. That's I know that.
1: That's beautiful.
0: He would have done the same for me.
1: Yeah. Yeah. So you're right there at the cemetery. So you're right there where all of this emotion and all of these thoughts and all of these memories are coming up for you. And I'm so glad you were able to get in. We have actually full phone lines plus, Barbara, and you were able to get in, and you're right there at the cemetery visiting your dad. And you know, there's no accident to that. And that's how beautiful it is. What a tribute you paid to him today. Could you give us his first name? And since you're at the cemetery, could you give us your mom as well?
0: Yes. My dad, his name is Joseph, J-O-S-E-P-H, but he went by Joe. Everybody knew him as Joe.
1: Right. And your mom has
0: passed?
1: My
0: mom is Catherine, K-A-T-H-E-R-I-N-E, and everybody knew her as K-A-Y.
1: I love that. Joe and Kay, I love that. I put them in the book. You are so blessed. I thank you so much for being a first-time caller and sharing. And I hope as you pay a visit to your parents and all the other beautiful souls there at the cemetery, we honor all of the deceased, and we are always praying for the souls. So just so know that our prayers are joined with yours, okay?
0: Well, thank you. I appreciate that very much, and I know they would too.
1: Absolutely. Absolutely. Call us again, Barbara, please. And thank you. Thank you for honoring Joe today. Wow. Beautiful call. This is amazing. We're getting emotional. All of us are getting emotional, but we got to hold it together because we still have more callers, more texts to get to. And I am going to go to another first-time caller, Debbie. Debbie's a first-time caller from Saxie, Texas, listening on Guadalupe Radio Network. Hi, Debbie. Welcome to the program.
2: Hi, Johnette. Thank you so much for taking my call. I really liked Barbara's story, too.
1: Yes, and I just want to tell you, Debbie, I absolutely love Johnette Williams. She's amazing. I'm actually Debbie Giorgiani, but we share the same name.
2: Okay. So I'm sorry for my mistake. There we go. Well, thank you for taking my call. I would like to share a story about my dad, and it involves when I came into the church. And so in 2009 and 2010, my husband and I were enrolled in the RCIA process. My dad was raised a staunch Baptist, and he was staying at our house at the time. And every evening after our RCIA class, we would come home, and he was very interested in all the details of everything that we learned. Mm-hmm. And so we would share them with him. And my dad was raised in a way to where he thought he should be protective of me toward Catholicism because of the things he was taught. And so one day he sat me down and he said, I just need to tell you something that my preacher told me when I was a little boy. My preacher told me that everything that ends in ism is not to be trusted. It's man-made. It's not from God. And he gave me examples. He said, socialism, communism. He gave me all these examples that ended in ism. And I just looked up at him and I said, Dad, well, what did your preacher say about baptism? Mm-hmm. And my dad took a deep breath and he sat back and he said, I never thought of that. Mm-hmm. And I said, yeah, I don't even know where it came from. I'm pretty sure it was the Holy Spirit. It was just a legitimate question in my mind. Well, if that were true, what about this? Mm-hmm. And the next day, my dad enrolled in the RCIA program as well.
1: Wow.
2: And he started going to those classes with us. I found out in another state, my brother was also, we all came into the church in the Easter Vigil Mass of 2010. And it was just astounding because I had no idea other members of my family were converting. And, you know, we didn't have any idea at all. And so at that time, my dad was 80. Mm-hmm. And after that, after we came into the church, we practiced prayers together. Mm-hmm. And we would pray the rosary and the chaplet of divine mercy, sometimes both of them the same day, wow. Sometimes, you know, one or the other. Mm-hmm. And that was very easy while he was staying at my house. He would, you know, remind me when it was time to pray. But when he went back home, he actually lived in Ohio. And when he went back home, he would call me on the phone, and we would stay on the phone together and pray our rosary or pray our chaplet of divine mercy.
1: Wow.
2: Every night. Wow. And I remember something Johnette Bankovic said a long time ago. I remember her saying, it's not your job to get your child into Harvard. It's your job to get your child into heaven. Mm-hmm. And so the question goes back to what makes a great dad. I think it's a dad that cares about your spiritual formation and your health and the relationship you have with God and in your prayer life. I think that makes a great dad.
1: I totally agree. Absolutely. Absolutely. That is beautiful, man. What an amazing journey you have been on with your own spiritual life and with your dad's. This is incredible. This is what books are written about. You should put this story down in a book form. But Debbie, can you give us your dad's first name?
2: Yes. His name was Archibald Darwin Should I say his last name? Yeah. Is that okay?
1: Or no. You can say it, but you don't have to. Just first names, because we always pray for, we put it all in the prayer book. So you're perfect.
2: Oh, please. Yes. Yes. Yeah. He passed away in 2013. And mm-hmm. so I'm so happy you're putting him in your book. So
1: thank you. Oh, thank you. Thank you for calling in and sharing this story with us. I know you're a first-time caller. I hope you check in with us again. And I'll let Johnette know that you said such kind words about her, okay?
2: Yes, please do, because I've listened for so many years, and mm-hmm. I've never actually called in before. So it was a pleasure speaking with you, and thank you for letting me share my story.
1: Absolutely. And you should call into Women of Grace as well. She's delightful to talk to on air, and she's wonderful. But I'll definitely pass your beautiful comments. And Debbie, you're awesome. Thank you so much. And God bless you today. And I've got Archibald, your dad, in the prayer book. And the dads are just lining up here. So we got lots of prayers for our dads. This is awesome. Thank you. I'm going to get to Tom from Virginia. I got to move quickly now because we have full phone lines plus, and lots of people want to talk about their dads, and I'm trying to go real fast now. So Tom from Virginia, listening on Sirius XM 130. Welcome.
3: Thank you, Debbie.
1: Thank you.
3: I'm also a first-time caller, but I listen every time I'm in my truck.
1: And thank you.
3: I know the topic was fathers, and I'll talk about my father, but first and foremost, I would love for my sister, little sister, to be put in the prayer book.
1: Mm-hmm.
3: She begins chemotherapy today.
1: Mm. Mm. Ooh.
3: And we're a big family.
1: Mm-hmm.
3: And the greatest gift my parents gave us was the faith, the way they lived it. And we often get together and we talk about how fortunate and blessed we were as children, because there's nine of us, to have such wonderful parents. And my father is an Italian, old school. He married my mother very late in his life. I think he thought he was never going to get married. And they got married and had nine children.
1: Wow.
3: And now, as I was listening, and I'm 60 years old, I just realized my sister was named after my father. Because he's Robert, and she's Roberta.
1: Mm.
3: So, to put her in the prayer book would mean a lot. My parents were beautiful people. My dad was old school Italian, and by the sound of your last name, maybe you understand that.
1: Very much.
3: incredibly devoted to his faith and generous. Wasn't necessarily an overwhelming, charming man, but he lived by his actions.
1: Mm-hmm.
3: And, you know, growing up, we lived very close to the church, so I was always walking to church with him at 6 a.m., rain, snow, you name it. But it just, as I'm listening to these other callers, it just hit me.
1: Mm-hmm.
3: My little sister is Roberta.
1: Mm-hmm. Yeah, there's no accident.
3: Wow.
1: There's no accident to this, Tom. There's no accident.
3: I guess not.
1: So, ooh, so
3: keeping them in my prayer, your prayers would be very, very wonderful.
1: Absolutely. And so Roberta's in the prayer book. So is your dad, Robert. You're in the prayer book, your whole big family. But please, I know you said you're a first-time caller. Keep us posted on how she's doing. Let her know that she's got a big prayer family around her right now.
3: I appreciate that very much.
1: Thank you. I thought it was precious how you said my little sister. So tell her she's got a great big brother, okay?
3: Yeah. Feeling better, I'll tell her that.
1: All right. Okay, Tom. Tell her to stay strong. You know, we got to persevere. We all got it. You know, she'll stay strong. It sounds like you got a strong family, so that's really good. And she's blessed. And so she's covered in prayer, and we're going to be going big, that she fully gets through the chemo. She breezes through it, and she's stronger than ever. All right.
3: Amen. Amen.
1: Amen. Amen, Tom. Keep that positive. We got to keep that hope. All right, Tom, thank you so much. God bless you. Call us again. Safe driving. You got your guardian angel right beside you. Okay, folks, I wanted to share real quickly about the world over tonight at 8 Eastern on EWTN Radio and TV. Tonight on the world over with Raymond Arroyo in anticipation of Mel Gibson's upcoming movie, The Resurrection of the Christ, which is going to come out in May. His 2004 blockbuster, The Passion of the Christ, is being re-released in theaters on September 10th for a limited engagement. Tonight, we bring you two classic world-over interviews from the set of The Passion with director Mel Gibson and star Jim Caviezel. 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That's going to be fantastic. I can't wait to tune in. By the way, I'm getting messages. People wanted to know if my dad wasn't Catholic or something. No, my dad was a cradle Catholic. We went to Catholic school. My mom's side of the family, she's the one who has had a brother, a priest, a sister, a Dominican sister. My dad went to church every single Sunday. He was very devout in that way, but anything extra, not so much, because my dad was working, and so, but he did go to Mass every single Sunday, as best I know. I don't think he ever missed Mass. I don't know. None of my family really ever missed Mass. Even when we were sick, we always just went to Mass. So anyway, okay, let's go to Tricia. Tricia called back. She is in Georgia on St. Paul Radio. Hi, Tricia.
4: Hi, Debbie. Good to hear from you.
1: Thank you.
4: I just wanted to tell you that my father, he came from German background. His name was Rems. Mm-hmm. Anyway, he served at Normandy in World War II. And the sad thing about that was my mom told me that's where he lost his faith. He never could reconcile what he saw. But anyway, he loved me so very much. I felt like I had another sister and a brother, but I honestly felt like I was his favorite. He supported me in everything I wanted to do, helped me through that, whatever it took. And my parents ended up getting divorced, mm-hmm. and I was 18. So at that time, I thought, why am I so upset I'm grown up? Oh, yeah, right. But anyway, I remember him inviting me out for dinner, and he just practically sat me in his lap, and he said, Tricia, I will always love you. This mm-hmm. is going to make no difference, you know, just because we got divorced. And, you know, he ended up paying for college and gave me whatever I wanted, basically. And I love him dearly, and I miss him a lot.
1: Oh, that's so beautiful. And we have him in the prayer book. That was beautiful, Tricia. And Tricia, I wanted to tell you, we love you so much. Your suggested topic is coming up in September. I don't have it right in front of me, but we put it on the show calendar, and I'll give you credit for it when it comes up at the end of September. Tricia, thank you so much for honoring your beautiful dad today. I'm trying to squeeze in as many people as I possibly can. Elizabeth in Minnesota on Real Presence Radio. Elizabeth, you're up next. We only got 2 minutes. Real quickly.
5: Okay, you just got a lot dimmer, and there, I wasn't sure I was going to get on, and there was a beep, so it's all kind of confusing, I guess. But,
1: okay, you're on the air. You're good. Okay. Talk about your dad.
5: Well, this isn't what I'm supposed to say, but I wouldn't say he was a great dad.
1: Mm.
5: And he died in July. Mm-hmm. That's what I told Matt, and he put me on anyway. So, mm-hmm. I mean, I told him actually something else, but mm-hmm. along similar lines.
1: Yeah, but we can pray for him. Do you want to give us his first name? Do you feel comfortable? We can pray for him.
5: I believe he has the first name, same name as your dad, Bill.
1: Bill, wow. And, you know, you have July 6th on here of his passing. That was my dad's passing, July 6th. So, Elizabeth.
5: Also my sister's birthday, so.
1: Really? And it was my brother's birthday. Okay, I don't believe there's any accident to this. I really believe that this is the time where we all of us who are listening, let's pray for the souls in purgatory, folks. Let's pray. For, now, if they made it to heaven, that's great. Then they'll get that accidental glory, that continued, you know, glory. But let's pray for the souls in purgatory, because there's too many connections here we've had in this episode. And so, Elizabeth, I'm going to be praying for your dad. Hopefully you'll pray for my dad, and we'll keep going on this journey, because you're right. I mean, you know, our dads had character flaws, you know, and they had things that they did, and some of those things were hard to absorb, and some of us are going through therapy, you know, to try and get through some of the things. So, life is messy and life is difficult, but, you know, I just want to say, Elizabeth, thank you for stepping up and putting your dad in the prayer book. God bless you. Thank you so much. We're down to the final minute. I want to say, okay, Daisy's dad wants to be in the prayer book. Okay, yes, we'll put Daisy from Fort Worth, Texas, listening on Guadalupe Radio Network. We got your dad in the prayer book. Bernice, we got your dad from Real Presence Radio from South Dakota. We got your dad. Marianne from Colorado, Catholic Radio Network. We got your dad. Wow, we talked about dads today. All the beautiful things about our dads, the not so great things about our dads, but guess what? We were blessed to have dads and remember them and pay just this beautiful tribute to them and pray for them. Pray for the souls in purgatory. Thanks, everyone. You guys are so amazing. Tomorrow is our Real Presence show. I wish I could have gotten to all the text messages as well. Sorry I couldn't. I'll try better tomorrow for the Real Presence show. Thanks to the show team. Thanks, everyone. We'll see you real soon.
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8: This is a Messy Family Minute with Mike and Alicia Hernan. Early in our parenting, we were introduced to the importance of first-time obedience. Now, some of you out there might be thinking, this is an impossible concept for toddlers, let alone teenagers, to understand. But it's not. 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
11: 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G.K. Chesterton says the other word for tolerance is indifference, and the other word for indifference is apathy. 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History has shown this more than once. Chesterton says, there have been times in history when the Church has been wedded to the world, but it's always been widowed by the world.
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13: The angel of the Lord declared unto Mary, and she conceived of the Holy Spirit. Hail, Mary, full of grace, the Lord is with thee. Blessed art thou among women, and blessed is the fruit of thy womb, Jesus. Holy Mary, Mother of God, pray for us sinners, now and at the hour of our death. Amen. Behold, the handmaid of the Lord, be it done unto me according to thy word. Hail, Mary, full of grace, the Lord is with thee. Blessed art thou among women, and blessed is the fruit of thy womb, Jesus. Holy Mary, Mother of God, pray for us sinners, now and at the hour of our death. Amen. And the Word was made flesh and dwelt among us. Hail, Mary, full of grace, the Lord is with thee. Blessed art thou among women, and blessed is the fruit of thy womb, Jesus. Holy Mary, Mother of God, pray for us sinners, now and at the hour of our death. Amen. Pray for us, O Holy Mother of God, that we may be made worthy of the promises of Christ. Let us pray. Pour forth, we beseech thee, O Lord, thy grace into our hearts, that we to whom the incarnation of Christ thy Son was made known by the message of an angel, may, by his passion and cross, be brought to the glory of his resurrection, through the same Christ our Lord. Amen.
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15: 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The U.S. is imposing new tariffs of up to 100% on drones. The highest rate applies to drones weighing more than 55 pounds or using thermal imaging. Smaller drones will face a 25% tariff. The move comes after the White House flagged the reliance on imports as a national security threat. Iran's retaliation against U.S. strikes spread to Kuwait today, where air defenses intercepted missiles and drones. The attacks follow similar interceptions in Bahrain and Jordan. Tensions continue to escalate after the U.S. targeted Iranian rocket launchers in the Strait of Hormuz on Sunday. Pope Leo XIV is urging seminarians to learn one thing above all, how to remain with Jesus. Speaking to students from two Italian seminaries, the Pope called for their formation a sign of hope.
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18: Very good to be with you, as it always is.
28: What a blessing. What a privilege to be with you guys. I would like to thank each and every one of you for your company. But to thank 136 people would probably take me till about 1:15 Eastern. So just a big generic thank you for joining me. 877-573-7825. 877-57 equal. Some people say, why? What's with the equal bit? Well, if you look at your phone, you have letters corresponding to numbers. So isn't it? It's easier to remember 877-57 equal. You don't have to remember all those numbers. You just remember that word, and you punch in the numbers where those letters are. Okay, little technical magic here. That was a record, believe it or not. And I came into the studio here, And I started talking. And they couldn't hear me over in Ann Arbor. And they texted me back. They said, "We can't hear you." And that was okay. I didn't get upset at that. But then when they said, "We're grateful." And I thought, well, it was a group text. There was like nine of them that was on the group text. Well, you guys can hear me now. I don't know what was going on. And all of my 142 listeners can hear me now, too. You are tuned in, of course, to The Doctor Is In. As I said in the record, I will say live, 877-573-7825. 877-57-EQUAL is the number to call to get on to the program. Just take a quick question I get from people. Dr. Ray, do you believe in birth trauma? When I was in grad school, one of the theories was there's a birth trauma. You go from a safe, dark, comfortable place, and you burst out into all this light and people and faces. It's beyond comprehension, all the stimulation that hits you. And supposedly, that's supposed to have some kind of trauma. It's going to go deep inside your psyche. It's going to do something to you. Now, that's just wild-eyed theory is all it is. There's no way to test it. Can't really ask a newborn, how are you thinking right now? What are you feeling? You're getting a little distressed here, looking at all these lights and people, and you don't even know who these people are, right? These are strangers, right? Can't do that. So I never believed in birth trauma, except as I look back on it, I think there was some residual birth trauma. I couldn't talk for about a year and a half after birth. Yeah, I didn't really utter a word. I cried a lot. I just sort of slept. I mean, kind of, you know, kind of a depression, really. If you're talking about sleeping 18, 20 hours a day, that's depression. A lot of weepy. Oh, my gosh, I was weeping. And then it got worse. On my first birthday, I was pretty good, feeling pretty good. I wasn't sleeping as much and wasn't crying as much. Then I hit two. And I vaguely remember thinking, I've doubled my age in 1 year. And I thought, if this keeps up, this kind of doubling, by the time I'm seven, I'll be 64. So yes, that was traumatic. All right, back to reality here. A couple of things I want to announce as I have been beating this drum. We are coming to Cleveland, Ohio, September 23 and 24. Actually, Avon Lake, which is a western suburb, very close to downtown Cleveland, a few miles out. St. Joseph in their family center. We're setting up the stage and all the lights and all the sounds of Living Right with Dr. Ray. The TV show on EWTN airs on 10 o'clock Saturday night Eastern Time. 9:30, I believe, Eastern Time on Tuesdays, and somebody told me 5 a.m., which is 2 a.m. on the West Coast. That's kind of like the kid who really isn't very good, and you stick him in right field in Little League because no balls are ever going to go out there. That's kind of like EWTN's, what they're doing with me. They're putting me in right field. But the 10 o'clock time is a pretty nice time. Season number 16 here with EWTN. And we would love to have you in the audience. It's a live audience show. The audience interacts. The audience asks questions. The audience is an integral part of the show. People in the audience are part of the role plays. Without you, it's very, very, very difficult to do the show. Now, it stands to reason that the larger the audience, the higher the energy level, the more fun we have. So I'd love to have you there. If you can come out, it'd be great. Just go to rockcatholicradio.com. There's a nice little banner there. You can sign up. Now, I will say this. If you do sign up, please do everything in your power to make it. I think a lot of times what happens is people think, oh, no, wait a minute. We signed up at that. Oh, no, something came up. I'd love to go see Dr. Ray, except I have to dust my coffee table. This is the night I was going to wash my hair later. Oh, too bad, Dr. Ray. See you later. So please, if you do sign up, because the numbers are important, we got to know. We got to put out the number of chairs. We got to get the food in between because we feed you. So those of you big homeschooling families, Bring your kids. You get them fed. It's worth your money, for heaven's sake. You probably make $80 to $100 just putting up with me for that short period of time. Plus, we really like the kids there. All right, so that is that. These Waskowee psychologists, I got to go back here and find where I was. There I am. They designed these experiments to kind of study human behavior. What is it that makes people, and kids are people too, I mean, sometimes, do what they do. Now, this one was fascinating. Okay, I'm going to go to this. What they did is they set up a little kid, about 1.5-year-old little kid. They set up a room where he was leaning, walking, crawling on a very solid, safe surface. But then they put out a glass over what appeared to be a drop-off. He looked and he saw, I can't go over this edge, I'll fall. But what it was just a glass that made it look like he'd fall. But in fact, he could have crawled on the glass, walked on the glass. On the other side was his mother. She was instructed to just not say anything, just have a scared look on her face. That's it, just a scared look. He went up to the edge, and he stopped. The world didn't make sense. I mean, it looks like a drop-off. So I'm not going to go there. I'll fall. And he saw his mother's face, saw fear, and he went back. Okay, so Dr. A, what's the big deal about that? Then they instructed mom, smile. Smile and look happy at your little guy. He looked to be about, I'd say about a year, 2 months, somewhere in there. That's all. Do nothing but, say no words. Change your countenance. Look differently. No fear look, happy look. He went to the edge. He looked at his mom. He saw she was smiling. She didn't say a word. She didn't say, come on. No, it's okay. Not a word, just her face. Tried to even control her body language. What did he do? He went right across. He went across on the glass. Even though, to his little eyes, that looked like a drop-off. And that didn't make sense as he was learning all about his world. When something looks like a drop-off, you're going to drop off. Even though he didn't have the language to say, that looks like a drop-off. His senses told him, don't go there. But he saw mom just on the other side of the drop-off. The way they set it up was kind of like a big box. Smiling. And he braved it. I think there's a lesson here. It's not unusual for parents to tell me that their 3, 4, 5, 6, 7-year-old is afraid of storms. The big boomers, especially the close-by lightning strikes, those things can rattle a house. And as a parent, as an adult, you know for the most part, you're safe. A 4-year-old doesn't. A 4-year-old hears a sound unlike any sound they've ever heard before. Or the rain, heavy rain just pelting the windows. Might even be hail. It's not unusual for them to develop a fear response based on classical conditioning. They get scared of storms. And that generalizes. In other words, it doesn't have to be a storm as severe looking and sounding as the one that scared them initially. It's any storm. Sometimes it's just dark clouds. Generalizes. The parents say, what do I do? They've tried to encourage. One of the suggestions I make is, at first sight or sound of threatening weather, go to the window. Go to the window and look like you're truly enjoying what's going on outside. You can use words if you want. Look at that. That's beautiful. Oh, my, we need that rain, don't we? It's going to make the flowers grow. The child is studying you for your reaction. They take the cues from you to see what they should be afraid of. Nobody can make an adult face a fear and find out there's no danger in their fear. They can't. But little kids are more easily influenced. When they're afraid of something, for example, a dog, maybe they're afraid of a dog, and they see you go up and pet the dog and have a wonderful time doing it. This is great. And you're not even encouraging them. You're not saying, see how nice this doggy is? See how good he is? You don't even have to do that. All he has to see is that you are enjoying this and there's no fear at all. Now, will that work if you do it once? Maybe not. You might have to repeat it 2, 3, 5, 8 times. But inch by inch, they'll see through your reaction, nothing to fear here. They trust you. One more example. When daddy takes a 2-year-old, throws him up in the air and catches him, normally that 2-year-old would freak out being thrown up and felt like they're falling. What do? They squeal. They laugh. Why? Because they see on their dad's face, he's smiling and he's laughing. It's okay. But that simple experience of rising and then falling fast is frightening. Fear of falling is an innate behavior fear. It is. But that little kid is squealing because, in fact, he sees daddy and it's fun. And he trusts daddy. He knows daddy's going to catch him. 877-57-EQUAL. That's the call. Hope to hear from you. I'm Dr. Ray.
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28: Dr. Ray, at your age, do you have social media? I do. You want to follow me on social media? Go to My Chart and the Kroger Bulletin Board. That's really where you can keep up with me. Jim is, I don't know if he still is practicing as a criminal defense attorney. He was, and he had an interesting case. Hi, Jim. Thanks for calling.
5: Good afternoon, doctor. I'm now retired. I've been retired for a number of years. And the Lindsay Clancy case brought to mind a case I had years ago. at this point, I don't even remember all the details about charges or the client. But for some reason, I decided to have him examined forensically. The state forensic psychologist filed a report with the court, of course, and used all the proper psychological jargon to justify his results. But when I talked to him later, he told me, he said, "Your client is not crazy. Your client is evil." And I've never forgotten that. And it makes me wonder, do we focus too much on looking for rational explanations within the natural realm and don't even consider possibility of the supernatural realm affecting people's behavior?
28: Jim, I think it's safe to say that the psychologists are not going to look at all at the supernatural realm. That's pretty safe to say. I think they're inclined to find some kind of behavioral, historical, emotional, psychological explanation for conduct. Mm-hmm. The guy or the woman who did your eval probably explored whether this person knew the nature of what they were doing, whether they were capable of determining right from wrong. You know as well as I do the insanity defense. First of all, it succeeds very little, but it's a legal term. It's not a psychology term. So that said, what probably happened is that as they assessed this person and they got a sense of his thinking and what he knew, they said, "No, man, this this guy is not in any way captured by radically malfunctioning thinking. He knew exactly what he was doing, and he did it anyway, and he had no remorse." That's probably what got him to say to you he was evil. The guy showed no remorse. He showed no compunction. He planned it. Was this a first degree murder case?
5: Yeah, you know, I don't quite remember the details now. It's been so long ago, but it certainly was a serious enough case that it was important to have him examined. I'm guessing it probably was a homicide case that would have been the prompting. Either that or my interaction with him was such that I could tell that there was something not right. But and I agree. From a legal perspective, I have no idea how the civil authorities can deal with the concept of somebody just being evil. That's a difficult thing to deal with. But like I say, looking at this Lindsay Clancy case, certainly the behavior there was evil. And I don't know. I just thought that was an interesting evaluation by this guy.
28: I haven't followed it that closely. Has the jury returned a verdict?
5: I haven't heard today, but I know they've gone back for at least 3 or 4 days now, and I don't know whether they've come back with a verdict yet today or not.
28: Well, you know as well as I do, all it takes is one to say not guilty by reason of insanity, and you got a hung jury.
5: Oh, yeah. Well, they've told the judge they've been hung, and my guess is that's where it's going to end up, as being hung jury.
28: And we got to do it all over again, huh?
5: Oh, yeah. It's always a mess.
28: Jim, have you found it fascinating that a different jury can hear basically the same set of facts and come to a different conclusion?
5: Well, yes, that's interesting that does happen. Because I've had cases that have been retried, and sometimes the difference in the jury is also the instructions from the judge. The judge will change things up going into the second trial. And I had one case that was notorious for that. And one of the jurors from the previous case told me later, he said, "Well, we know why this jury convicted him, because the judge told him to." Unfortunately, those things do happen.
28: Can judges, do they practice jury nullification often?
5: No, I would say not. Certainly the vast majority of judges, they know their job and they do it well. And I don't think that happens very often. But it certainly does happen on occasion.
28: Well, I love talking to defense attorneys. Okay, let me throw this one at you, Jim.
5: All right.
28: Have you ever heard, did you, when you were practicing, how can you defend some of those people?
5: All the time.
28: What was your answer?
5: The answer is simple. My job is to make sure that everybody else does their job. If the police are honest and do their job, if the judge is honest and does his job, if the jury are listening, they do their job. If the person's guilty, then he'll be convicted. But if they don't do their job properly, then he shouldn't be convicted, because that's the way our system works, that you're protected against faulty work by either the police or the prosecutor or the judge.
28: How often did you get together with the prosecution and plea it down?
5: Oh, clearly the majority of the time. I was with the public defender's office, so we had so many cases that neither we nor the prosecutor had the ability to try them all. So, you know, virtually going into every case, you start off with the idea, well, let's see what kind of a deal we can work out.
28: Mm-hmm.
5: And I would often tell clients, they say, look, I can get you through the legal system, and we're going to get you the best result we can, but you got to change your behavior in the future, or you're going to be back.
28: How often did you have the same client be back?
5: Surprisingly, not too often. I had some, but I had a lot of... Most people in the criminal system are not bad people. They just made bad decisions. And if they, get a little bit of direction, they can straighten their lives out.
28: So that's why it shocked you when that evaluator said this guy is evil, because that seems to be much more encompassing of who he is than the idea that he just did a bad thing.
5: Exactly.
28: Did you pick up on that? I mean, when you were going through getting cut off. Jim, you could tell I would love to talk to you all day. But I thank you for calling me, my friend, and please call back. I'd love to hear from you. This is Dr. A, 877-57-EQUAL. I had so many more questions for Jim. But if you have questions for me, give me a call.

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1: Recently, someone that I care deeply about passed away. The time that we spent in the hospital felt really cold and gloomy and stark. And it really makes you feel like, is this the best we can do? Isn't this person worth surrounding with beauty? And might that beauty not only dignify the person more, but actually help their healing? We're going to be getting into this in the next episode of Morning Joy, 6 a.m. Central, 7 a.m. Eastern.
2: The month of September is dedicated to the Sorrowful Mother. O most Sorrowful Mother, Queen of Martyrs, you stood by your son as he hung upon the cross. Your heart was pierced by seven wounds of sorrow as you witnessed his suffering and death. As we meditate on your sorrows, we ask for the grace to carry our own crosses with patience and love, and to follow your example of steadfast faith in the midst of trials. O Blessed Mother, intercede for us with your Son, that we may obtain the strength to endure the difficulties of life, the wisdom to recognize the will of God in all things, and the courage to embrace his divine plan with trust and humility. We pray that, like you, we may learn to unite our sufferings with those of Christ and find in his sacred heart the peace and consolation we seek. Amen.
3: As you probably could get an inkling, I am fascinated by the workings of the criminal justice system. I watch an awful lot of forensic file type shows because of the logic, the reason, and a matter of fact, the incredibly technologically advanced ways to find out who was at base in the crime. Fascinating stuff. Logan, because we're going from a criminal defense attorney who had a guy who was called evil by the psychological evaluator to Logan, who says, Dr. A, I got some questions for you about my toddlers.

0: but I got two under two, and we're starting to deal with some of the usual toddlerisms, like impulse control. Like, maybe I can give you just a couple of examples and then kind of maybe let you help us out. But, you know, if a friend, if a little friend of theirs is too close to them, they're doing something they don't like, they'll whack them. Or if the friend is doing something else that they really want to do, they'll just immediately go over and kind of take over what they're doing. Like,
1: wait a minute, Logan, are you telling me those kids are not socialized?
0: I don't know why, you know? You'd think by two they'd have it up.
1: Man, he probably don't have any morals either, do they?
0: Yeah, no.
1: Wow. Man, you got some messed up kids.
0: I know. She's getting smart, though. I will say that. So she's knows how to get out of things. Like, if she wants to be done with dinner, she'll say, or she wants to not eat, but what we've given her, she'll say poop, so that we will hopefully bring her to the toilet. And then,
1: This is great. This is the old potty training bribery. Yeah. I love it. That's Look, right. You better let me have what I want, or I'm going to go in my pants. That's a good one. I've never tried that. I'll try that with my bosses at EWTN. Hey, you guys, give me better hours. Or, okay, for those of you eating lunch, sorry about that. So what is it your wife thinks that you need to have some pointers on?
0: I think it's knowing where consistency with discipline, like where that importance is for us versus being realistic with how old the kiddo is. Sure. And what sort of methods are effective versus not effective. Like, we've tried to put her in a corner, and then, well, she'll use that as a bargaining chip, essentially similar to the whole poop situation. So they were trying to figure that out.
1: Well, I like the kid's smarts. I really do. I think that's pretty impressive. Yeah. I'd be impressed. Give her an IQ test here in a couple of years. Couple of things. And parents always say this. How do you separate out between what's kid and what's misbehavior? I think there's a few simple rules. If the misbehavior is hurtful or defiant or mean, you discipline it. Now, she's two, so you can either sit her on the steps, or you put her in a playpen where she can't get out, or you strap her into her high chair. Essentially, she's well old enough to now to start being sat somewhere, couch, whatever. That's enough. So when she hits somebody, she has no idea morally that's a problem. None whatsoever. So if you say, well, you know, she doesn't know. Well, of course she doesn't know. That's why you're training her to stop doing it, so then as she gets older and she knows, she doesn't have the habit of doing it. People say that all the time. She doesn't know any better. Well, of course she doesn't. But that doesn't matter. Your dog doesn't know any better when he pees in your house either. And you train him. So, same thing. Now, on the other hand, if it's kid goofiness, let's say that she's watching something on TV, and she's on the carpet, and she decides to lay and do her imitation of a break dancer. And she starts spinning around. Now, if you say, now stop that, ask yourself this. Why am I saying stop it? She's not doing anything wrong. She's not hurting anybody. She's being a two-year-old. Say you put her in bed. And if she gets out of bed, yeah, you're going to do something about that. You can put her in the corner. You're going to do some kind of discipline. But if she goes to bed and she's singing, and she's just singing in bed, not doing anything wrong. She's just singing. I think those are easy, easy ways to decide this behavior needs dealt with because we're on the very front end of socialization. This behavior is two-year-old junk. Okay, I have a problem with that. My son used to watch TV on his head. I don't know why he liked to watch TV on his head. He just did. Okay, now you'd recognize him now. He's got a real flat head. He's got his flat head. It goes all the way down to his eyes. But we just, okay, watch on your head if you want. And after a while, he just got off it because he didn't like to hold himself there for longer than 30 seconds. All right, fine. On the other hand, if he grabbed the remote and we said, Andrew, the remote, please. And he looked at us like, you going to take it from me? That's when he got in trouble. That's when we either stopped the TV, put him in a corner, sat him on the steps, made him lay in his bed. Something happened to that boy. That clear it up for you, Logan?
0: It does. And we're starting to deal with especially that last part, too, like around bedtime, like brushing teeth. She'll just give us that look like, come get me kind of thing. And I don't know what the line, like, I think my default is to kind
1: that's
0: of
1: defiance.
0: Do nothing. Yeah.
1: That's defiance.

defiance. And it's not mean-spirited defiance. It's two-year-old defiance. Okay, that's not a problem. You don't look at that and extrapolate and say, what's wrong with this kid? Why is she so stubborn? You know what it is? She's strong-willed. That's what she says. She's strong-willed. No, she's not. She's a kid. She's normal-willed. We have taken normal-will and extrapolated everybody to strong-willed. Why? Well, because we think they're going to cooperate. Ha! Where'd we get that idea? From the developmental psychologists. So that all said, when she refuses, you say, oh, okay, yeah, I'm not going to fight with you. You're going to sit. And I'll tell you when you're ready to brush your teeth. Once you establish that when I make a legitimate request and I need your cooperation and you refuse, okay, I'm not going to yell at you for refusing, but I'm going to do something about it. And once she knows that, all you have to do is give her a look, because she knows when the impulse hits her, she doesn't want to brush her teeth. And you say, okay, honey, we're going to brush our teeth. No. Oh, then you just do something about it. You don't say, no, come on now, we're going to brush our teeth. You like to brush your teeth. This toothpaste tastes like candy. It tastes like chocolate cake. Oh, yes, come on, this is so good. You know, that's okay if it works, but for most kids, it doesn't work. And what happens is the parent gets frustrated. The parent starts yelling or arguing or nagging because, well, the kid's not about to cooperate naturally. They got to be taught to cooperate. Then after you teach them for a while, then they cooperate. It's like the dog who goes to the door because you got to go pee outside. Well, it took you 29 times to teach him to go outside and come to the door when he wants to go outside. Took that time. Now you don't have to do it anymore. When you have that kind of discipline control with your toddler, you don't have to do it anymore. Tell your wife, Logan, I'm going to carry you through fatherhood. This is Dr. A, 877-57-EQUAL. I have so much fun with you people. I really do. You're good people.

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0: thank you for joining me here. Just one more announcement, as I'm just shamelessly pushing something here. I'm going to stop doing it once the show is over in Cleveland and once we end up our enrollment in my parenting class, because Guadalupe Radio Network has what they call an academy. And they've asked me to teach a 7-week parenting course. Now, I just talked to Logan a little bit, and that's just a little bit of some of the stuff we're going to deal with. It's going to focus heavily on your self-confidence, on your authority, on your resolution, on your ability to stand strong against a culture no longer on your side, technology, when parents don't agree, when grandparents and parents don't agree, all that stuff. We're going to talk about all of it. I haven't given a parenting class since I was at the Mental Health Center in Lisbon in 1906. So because of that, if you want to enroll in a parenting class, and they got this special deal, I feel cheapened. You enroll, you get a freebie. Yeah, whoever you want. You can either bring someone to my class or take another one of their other classes, a freebie. Go to GRN Online, grnonline.com/, ooh, violent, ooh, Academy. And I think, last I looked, they have my face there. Oh, yeah, it's my senior picture. You might not recognize me as my senior picture. Well, senior college, because I was using my first communion picture up until about 8 years ago. I thought, nah, people are starting to catch on. And then they'll just give you the details how you sign up. All right. Got an anonymous mail from Philly. Philly, I think, is the number 6 market in the United States. Maybe 6, maybe 7, somewhere in there. Hello there, sir. How are you?
1: Doing well, Dr. Ray. How are you?
0: Yeah. Nothing gaining on me.
1: Right. My question is, after a breakup in a relationship, what is the point of going no contact? Is it healthy? And at what point, if it's sort of sprung as a surprise, at what point are you supposed to gauge closure and just move on and start living as if that closure was given?
0: Who broke up with who?
1: A lady broke up with me, and so I'm on the receiving end of this, unexpectedly.
0: And she's saying, we're breaking up, and it's going to be a clean break, and we're really not going to have any contacts anymore.
1: Well, it was more, it wasn't even as defined as that. It just kind of happened. Wasn't even really explained that we're going to have no contact, basically.
0: Well, how do you know that's what it is then?
1: Because I tried to get clarification with a message or two, and was told simply, in many words, but in so many words, we'll just be respectful of my boundaries here, and haven't heard anything since with further just a couple of inquiries, messaging wise.
0: Let's look at this with three interpretative options. One, something about you was jerky. She didn't like it. Okay, whether you were possessive or whether you were jealous, whatever it was, there were parts in your personality that just turned her off, and you owe it to yourself to look at those. That's one interpretation. Second interpretation is you just weren't a good fit. The things that you value, whether it's religion, whether you're pro-life, or whether you're politics, whatever it is, as you got to know each other, she couldn't take that. You were much more flexible about it. She was not. So you just weren't well meant for each other. Here's the third. If somebody breaks up with me and they won't give me the courtesy of telling why, what was it? Do I need to know things about me? What is your explanation? And their attitude is, get away from me, get out of my life. Then at some level, my friend, I'm going to breathe a sigh of relief because I dodged a bullet. If that person is not even willing to say, here's why I've decided to do this. Here's my thinking. Now, they have every right to break up with you. But the courtesy, just if you want to call it a kindness, to do that and to refuse to do that, then for me, if I look at myself and I say, gee, I wasn't a jerk in this relationship, you know? For me, then I would say, that's good to know at this point. Because is that kind of how she approaches a conflict? Three interpretations. Which one you like?
1: I hear it. It's worth looking into all three of them, of course. I'm leaning toward the last one, though.
0: and if you look at yourself, painfully scrutinizing yourself, trying to be honest, say, man, I didn't do a lot of stuff here that would be off-putting. Okay, that's one. Or if you say, as we got to know each other, we had a lot of different things about our personalities, about our view of life that didn't mesh. Okay, that apparently bothered her more than it bothered me. That's two. But again, to repeat myself, because I'm getting paid by the minute, if she's not willing to even give you the courtesy of saying, here's why, that says something about her. I think it does.
1: Yeah, yeah. Yeah, so if can I ask also, Doctor, though, is no contact supposed to be a thing nowadays as an ideal?
0: No, for a couple of reasons. One, she may just decide, look, I don't want you getting the wrong idea at all. We're not going to be friends. We're not going to have any kind of get-together, familiar moments here. It's not going to happen because I don't trust that you'll take it the wrong way. That could be your thinking. Or on the other hand, she may be so put off by you for whatever her personal reasons, she's just simply saying, nah. Now, there's nothing here to go any further with at all. As a friend, as anything. Matter of fact, I think in most breakups like this, they ultimately end up no contact, whether deliberately or just fading away.
1: Okay.
0: Yeah.
1: Sure.
0: My friend. Thank you.
1: Thanks, Dr. Ray.
0: All right, I'll talk to you. Hey, by the way, are you anywhere near Windburg, PA?
1: No, I can't say I am.
0: Okay. Because I'm coming out there to do a three-night mission in October. So I thought, okay. Well, I was going to try to get you to go so I'd at least have one person in my audience.
1: I would be happy to if I could. I would be happy to.
0: Well, then what I guess I'm going to say is you and I are going to have no more contact here.
1: Very good. Very
0: All
1: well.
0: Right. Thank you. Take care, my friend.
1: All right, you too, Doctor.
0: See
1: thanks.
0: You. I'll be right back. Shouldn't have said that.
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0: Hi, everybody. Dr. Ray Guarindi here. 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

0: the reasons that there's certain inside baseball kind of calculations on a program like this. For example, James from Buffalo. My wife is from Buffalo, but I'm from people, and I married her anyway. James is from Buffalo, and he's going to say something really nice about the show. And I thought, well, okay, let me give him through the break, because he'll probably have time to think of more nice things. I mean, I'm hoping that's what he would do. You know, I don't want him to come on and say, well, I just wanted to thank you for your show. Because, you know, there's a lot of accolades that he could use. And I've got some here. And then Eric, could you just talk to James, give him the accolades, and just see if he agrees? Okay. Hi, James.
1: Hi, Dr. Ray.
0: Appreciate the call.
1: So, I just wanted to give you your flowers. I don't really think a lot of people always, you know, give you those. You have helped me and so many people through my whole entire faith journey. And I just hearing what that one gentleman was talking about one call ago was just also reminding me, like, oh, yeah, I have a two-year-old, going to be three soon. I'm like, oh, well. Yeah, there's some things that I need to be a little bit more patient on as being a parent. But overall, I ended up getting confirmed last year, 2025, on Easter. And this whole station is what I've listened to every single day. I used to be a man of the world, now I just want to be the best man I possibly can be for Christ. And I would say thank you, sir, for being a part of this journey that I've been on, and it's an honor to even talk to you. So thank you.
0: A couple of things here, James. One, you do sound holier. All right, you probably didn't used to sound that holy. So that's the first thing. Confirmed as a Catholic. The second thing is, I was reading in the June issue of Purgatory Today, where they said If that person can prove that you were somehow even slightly instrumental in them coming to the faith, that takes a certain proportionate amount of time off your purgatory. So maybe you could write a letter to somebody, just say, I just want to say Dr. Ray had a 2% contribution to my coming to the faith. You know, because if I'm going to spend like a million years in purgatory, well, 2% off is quite a bit. I mean, that's like 20,000 days.
1: It sure is. It's like on top of just the faith journey, I had there's been a lot of heartbreaks in between. Like, I just lost my mom in June, so you talk about purgatory, that's kind of crazy. And on top of that, I just got married on Saturday.
0: Wait a minute, you're not equating getting married with losing your mom, are you?
1: No.
0: And I hope your wife ain't listening to this. This ain't a good start to this relationship.
1: No, it's so. One thing I did say is that, you know, my mom brought me into this world, and she's gone now, and now I'm with my partner for the rest of my time here.
0: Well, you know, I think
1: it is very beautiful. Throughout all of this, it's been a lot, but nothing that Christ has not. He's been right there by my side this whole time, even when I didn't know.
0: You know, it's funny, James. A lot of people ignore him. It's safe to say that you are in a minority that decided that he's real, he's infinitely important, and all that matters in the end is your relationship with him. You've decided that. Now, obviously, it's all mysterious on how we come to Christ, but you were nudged, I think, by Christ to come to him, whereas many, many, many others go to the end of their days simply ignoring him.
1: Yeah, I'm 30 years old this year, and it's heartwarming, and like I said before, it's a lot. You know, once you ask certain things, you ask certain prayers. At one point, I asked him, it's like, whatever breaks your heart, can it also break mine? And he hasn't skipped a beat on that one, I'll tell you.
0: That's a scary prayer.
1: I have a whole bunch of sacred hearts are all around my house now. I don't even know how they got there.
0: That's a scary prayer, James. Whatever breaks your heart, let it break mine. That's kind of like when I was old in the evangelical world, we used to say, we had a prayer, Lord, use me however you need me, but don't send me to Africa.
1: Well, yeah.
0: James, I'm glad to hear from you, my friend. I appreciate it so much, and that's really nice to know that your life's gone in that direction. That's pretty cool.
1: Thank you. So, one question also. Where is your wife from in Buffalo? I'm a South Buffalonian.
0: No, my wife's from Ohio. I just said that
1: Ohio?
0: So I can do my Buffalo joke. Oh, you know, she's from Buffalo. Kid. I'm from people. Oh, you finally got it. 3 minutes later, huh?
1: Yeah, I did.
0: All right, James. You take care, my friend.
1: You too. Have a blessed day.
0: You see you later. You see, this is why I just have such a nice time with you people. I even have a nice time with Andrew Krucek, my producer man, and Eric Dumont, the call screamer. Even though they warned me, don't do the Buffalo joke with James. I put a little twist on it, guys. Put a little twist on it, you know. Well, I got about 20 seconds here if this clock is right, so I just want to thank you. Thank you for your company. Again, if you'd like to be in the audience in Cleveland, go to rockcatholicradio.com. Sign up. Coming to Cleveland, good Lord permitting. Probably the last time we'll be here as far as the future goes out. It could be many, many years. I'm Dr. Ray. Like James, walk with God.
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4: This is Franciscan Media's Saint of the Day for September 3rd. Today we celebrate Pope Saint Gregory the Great. There were plenty of early signs that Gregory was destined for greatness. As the son of a Roman senator, Gregory served the state of Rome as a young man before deciding to give away much of his property to the poor. He became a Benedictine monk and a priest, founded a number of monasteries, and served as papal nuncio to Constantinople. At age 50, he was elected pope, serving from 590 until his death in 604. As pope, Gregory was direct and firm. He removed unworthy priests from office, ransomed prisoners, and cared for persecuted Jews and the victims of plague and famine. He is known for his reform of the liturgy and for strengthening respect for doctrine. Whether or not he was largely responsible for the revision of Gregorian chant is disputed. Gregory lived in a time of perpetual strife with invading Lombards and difficult relations with the East. His book, Pastoral Care, which reflected on the duties and qualities of a bishop, was read for centuries after his death. Along with Ambrose, Jerome, and Augustine, Gregory is considered one of the great fathers of the Western Church. There's more about the saints along with inspiration and Catholic resources at our website, saintoftheday.org. From Franciscan Media, this has been Saint of the Day.
5: Hi, this is Trent Horn from Catholic Answers. 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It's easy for pro-lifers to come off as uncaring towards women when they talk about this issue, especially if they only say rape accounts for 1% of abortions. That's true, but more should be said. Strongly affirm that rape is an awful crime, and that women are victimized when others don't take this crime seriously. 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Shouldn't we oppose acts of violence against rape victims and the children conceived through rape? 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
11: This is an EWTN News Link. I'm Anna Mitchell from the Sunrise Morning Show. President Trump has signed a funding bill that will keep the government open, sent to him several weeks ahead of the September 30th deadline. The measure funds federal agencies through the midterms up through December 11th, but does set up another year-end fight over funding. The U.S. bishops have released their annual message for Labor Day. Louisville Archbishop Shelton Fobb focused on young people in vulnerable communities who face uncertainty in today's economy. He said, quote, "As new technology reshapes our economy and our work, let us be builders of communion, ensuring that innovation and development is for the benefit of all, not just a few, and that each person can contribute to the kingdom of God through their work." 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Called to Communion with Dr. David Anders starts now.
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16: 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Glad to report we are live on this Thursday afternoon. 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Pedro Quiles, our producer, Matt Kabinski handling phone screening for us. Ace McKay is on social media. I'm Tom Price along with Dr. David Anders.
17: Tom, how are you today?
16: Doing well. How are you, sir?
17: I'm hanging in there. Thank you.
16: I have a very interesting question here. This is kind of a tough one here. This is from Jacob. Jacob says, I struggle with an addiction that I've been fighting against for several years, but I've yet to find freedom, and it causes me a lot of suffering. I understand that God often allows suffering in order to sanctify us through it, but when the source of my suffering is a sin that I'm committing, I don't see how this could be sanctifying. I desire so badly to stop sinning in this way, and I pray for deliverance every day. So, I don't understand why he allows me to remain enslaved in this way. And that is from Jacob.
17: So first of all, I'm really sorry. I'm really sorry for your suffering, and I don't take it lightly at all, and I believe it is genuine suffering. And the doctrine on God allowing evil, including human sin, is that he does intend for some good to come out of it. Now, that doesn't mean that God condones the evil as such, and it is still evil, and if you're doing evil and your moral agency is engaged, you're responsible for that.
16: Mm-hmm.
17: But you know, you look to the other side of redemption and conversion, and having gone through this trial, you can anticipate perhaps having profound sympathy and care and solicitude for others who likewise suffer. And you know, it will, if one thing, it will definitely do, it'll knock the stuffing out of your pride, right? And the ancient monks of Egypt, Evagrius Ponticus in particular, would counsel, for example, if you were feeling sort of engorged with pride, contemplate your capacity for lust. And he had a way of playing sins off of one another like mm-hmm. that. It's kind of akin to modern cognitive behavioral therapy, as a way of sort of moderate, you know, if you lean one way, you start thinking about how you can sin in the other direction, and it sort of right-wises you a little bit, you know. And so, I'm not advocating that people go out and sin to defeat their pride, but nevertheless, you can look at it that way, and that's the way that some of the Desert Fathers did. Now, I do want to address this question about, you know, how can God allow me to stay stuck here? And I understand this point of view because I've had it, and I wrestle with it even to this day. The desire for God to get in and will my will for me. And so one way that we Catholics often confront our besetting sins is we'll go to the church and drop to our knees and sit in the pew and look at the crucifix and say, oh, God, take this away. Oh, God, take this away. Oh, God, take this away. Meaning, here I am with all of my inclinations and all of my habits, and I just want you to come in here and fix it. And that rarely works. Just like relying exclusively on willpower. Oh, I'm not going to do that sin again, and I'm going to white knuckle it and just, you know, grip my teeth and grip my fists and I'll muscle through and I'll make it through. That doesn't work either. Okay, so in order to get over habitual sin, first of all, you have to want to get over the sin. I don't mean you want to avoid the consequences of the sin. I don't just mean you want to not have done it. You have to actually want the steps that are necessary. You have to want the whole thing integrally. How am I going to reorganize my interior life and my will so that I don't want this thing? And that's going to be painful. That's going to be, and a lot of times these addictive sins are driven by the desire for comfort and ease and avoiding pain. And so sort of the active pursuit of the discomfort necessary to overcome that is what you have to will. Not just, I want to be free of it, but I want to change my interior architecture around and be open to the experience of that discomfort and embrace it. So some of the ways that's going to happen are you have to commit yourself to a rule of life that prevents you coming into contact with the occasions of sin. You know what those are for you. You know what your triggers are. You need to come up with things to counteract that. You know, if you always drink too much at that bar, well, you walk down the other street. Make a rule of life. I'm not going to go down that street with the bar. You know, if this other thing is a temptation for you, whenever you do X, well, you're just never going to do X. If it's a thought pattern that you can recognize, so this thought triggers and then that thought triggers, you have to come up with something to intervene. Oh, the first trigger happens, so you're going to come up with an alternative pattern insert, you know, and be rigorous about it. And you have to write it out. You have to commit to it. You have to review the plan. You have to make yourself accountable to somebody about it, like a priest or a spiritual director or a good Christian friend. Here's my problem. Here's what I need to do to fix it. Here's the plan to fix it. And I need you to help me hold me accountable to that plan. I mean, this is rigorous stuff. That's what's necessary to get over it.
16: Something you said earlier in the conversation about, maybe this is a call once you're on the other side of this to be more sympathetic to others who are going down the same thing. How many people go through Weight Watchers and stay within Weight Watchers once they've hit their target because they want to add, you know, they want to help other people?
17: Well, that's why people in 12-step programs, if they really embrace it, they realize it's not a stage in my life, it's my new life.
16: Exactly, exactly. Well, we do thank you so much, Jacob, and please know that we are keeping you in our prayers. Hopefully, you can get on the other side of this very quickly. If you'd like to send us an email for a future show, here's the address, ctc@ewtn.com, ctc@ewtn.com. But right now, we need to get all over the phones at 833-288-EWTN. 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
1: I know Carmelite nuns who get a call from their Mother Superior every June telling them where they're going to be assigned in the year ahead. And even if they know they're probably not going to be transferred, before that call, they're supposed to pack up all their belongings and wait for the phone to ring. It's an exercise in detachment from the world. We all go through that in our own ways, don't we? Maybe sometimes, you know, something becomes unstable in our current jobs, or a new opportunity opens up, or we have a financial crash that forces us to rebudget everything, or we go on a job interview, or maybe get a call from a doctor with some disturbing news. You know, even if those experiences don't pan out to be anything, and they usually don't overlook their importance. That's God reminding us that, in the end, this world isn't our home. And if you get too attached to the little comforts you surround yourself with, you won't be available to God's grace and His call in your life. Stay open. 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
5: 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And we've got a great one for you. It's called A Comfort from Scripture and the Saints. This combines stunning photography from EWTN's Rome office, along with Bible passages and saints quotes. Again, it's called Comfort from Scripture and the Saints. It's an ebook. It's absolutely free. 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EWTN.com/All Saints. Did I mention it's free? I think I did. All right. We're going to get to an email here from Michael. David, he says, do you know where the expression source and summit of our faith comes from, and what does it mean?
6: Yes, I do. It comes from the Second Vatican Council. It's used in two documents, Sacrosanctum Concilium and Lumen Gentium. And it is the most misquoted phrase from the Second Vatican Council in current Catholic vernacular.
5: Really?
6: Yes, because you almost always hear people say that the Eucharist is the source and summit of the Catholic faith, and that's not what the source documents say. The source documents say the Eucharistic sacrifice is the source and summit of our faith. And there is a big difference between the Eucharist and the Eucharistic sacrifice.
5: Sure.
6: The Catechism of the Council of Trent says it this way. It says the Eucharist is two things. It is both a sacrifice and a sacrament, and the difference between the two is very great. The difference between the two is very great. This is magisterial language here. The source documents say that the source and summit of the faith is the Eucharistic sacrifice. That is the rite of the Mass. That is distinct from the act of taking Holy Communion, which is a part of the Mass but can also be separated from the Mass. So why does this distinction matter? Well, St. Paul tells us in Romans chapter 12 that our essential spiritual act of worship is the offering of ourselves. Offer your bodies in living sacrifice. This is your spiritual act of worship. Jesus says the Father seeks those worshipers who will worship Him in spirit and in truth. Catholic tradition understands the Mass, the Eucharistic sacrifice, to be that worship in spirit and in truth. Why? Because in the Mass we offer the Immaculate Victim, Jesus Himself, and ourselves along with Him. And so when you go to Mass, the proper disposition is, I'm going to imitate what I see. I'm going to become what I see. I'm witnessing the memorial of Christ's death and resurrection. That becomes the pattern of my life, death and resurrection, giving myself, dying for the love of someone who's not me. That's love. That's charity. That's what unites us to God. Now, it is very possible to receive the consecrated host, and I'm not recommending this, I'm just saying it's possible, in a sort of passive mode. Ah, look what my Jesus has done for me. And that's not altogether bad, but if that's where you stop, then you're not really arriving at sanctity. If you're just passively receiving the finished work of Christ, and that would be, say, what how some Protestants would conceive of the death of Jesus, something that's done entirely external to me on my behalf, that's imputed to me, but which requires no necessary interior change on my part, then you're just back to Protestantism, right? You're back to a kind of passive, imputed righteousness. The Catholic attitude is much more active. I have to positively imitate the sacrificial action of Christ. The Eucharist empowers me to do that. But ultimately, it's that giving myself after the pattern of Jesus. And this is what Pius XII says as an encyclical Mediator Dei. He says, in the Mass, there are two sacrifices. There's the sacrifice of the external rite, and then there's the inward sacrifice as we give ourselves. And this is what the Pope says. He says the second one is the most important by far. Now, you know, that shocks some people, I would think, because there's a kind of Eucharistic and liturgical piety that would seem to make the whole thing consist in ex opere operato, the working of the work. And while that's what's necessary for validity, it's not sufficient for efficacy. In order for me to make a valid sacrament effective in my life, I have to embrace its meaning in my inner disposition and change my behavior accordingly. That's what gets the sacrament off the ground, so to speak, and makes it cause holiness within me. Pius XI said concerning another sacrament, the sacrament of matrimony, he said the sacrament, valid sacrament, he said, is mostly like a treasure lying buried in the field, unused, because people don't cooperate with its grace. Just because you have a valid sacrament doesn't mean you're growing spiritually unless you cooperate with grace, which means willing to do the thing the sacrament symbolizes. That's why the Eucharistic sacrifice is the source and summit of the faith.
5: Michael, thanks so much for your email. To appreciate hearing from you. Lines are open right now at 833-288-EWTN. If you have a question for Dr. David Andrews here on Call to Communion, 833-288-3986. You can call us or text us if you prefer that. All right, time for some big words, David. This is from Christina. Dr. Andrews, what does it mean that eschatology precedes soteriology, and is it true?
6: Yeah, thanks. Eschatology is the doctrine of the last things. Soteriology is the doctrine of salvation. You know, a phrase like that is ambiguous and can be construed in any number of ways. When Jesus arrived in his public ministry, his message was, repent, for the kingdom of heaven is at hand. Okay, so let's think about the order of the proclamation. Okay, so Jesus is, the occasion of his preaching is the proclamation of the imminent arrival of the kingdom of God. That's eschatology. But he also said, if you want to be a part of it, you have to repent. That's soteriology. So which is first here, the chicken or the egg, right? I mean, the point of the matter is you're not going to participate in the eschatology if you don't do the soteriology.
5: Mm.
6: Now, I mean, in the order of our lives, soteriology comes first, right? I mean, my life in or not in the state of grace precedes my own personal eschatology, which is my bodily death. That's obvious.
5: Sure.
6: Okay. But given that a motive for my conversion is hope of the next life, you could also argue that it is anticipation of the future rewards that motivates that act of repentance. Again, chicken and egg.
5: Okay. Appreciate that. And Christina, thank you so much for your email. Calls are coming in right now, and we would love to chat with you as well. 833-288-EWTN. Call or text 833-288-3986. Here's an email from Barbara. Is the man speaking to Daniel in Daniel 10:5? Is that man considered to be Jesus? And are there any other appearances of Jesus in the Old Testament?
6: Yeah, thanks. I really appreciate the question. So, in Daniel chapter 7, Daniel sees, not chapter 10, he sees one like a son of man led into the presence of the Ancient of Days, to whom is given a kingdom that will never end. And that the language of son of man gets taken up into Jewish apocalyptic literature, like the Book of Enoch, for example, and creates an expectation that in the coming age, in the eschaton, there will be this mysterious son of man figure who will inaugurate Christ's kingdom. That language is what is applied to Jesus.
5: Okay.
6: So New Testament writers and Christians who have read Christology back into the Book of Daniel find in these characters either a prediction of Christ or at the very least a type of Christ.
5: Okay.
6: And that's the way it shakes out.
5: All right. Thanks so much, Barbara, for your email. If you're ready now, let's go to the phones at 833-288-EWTN. Here is Steve in Meridian, Idaho, listening on the Great Salt and Light Radio. Hey, Steve, what's on your mind today?
7: Well, I just heard Dr. David Anders explain the Source and Summit, and I'm a deacon here at Holy Apostles Catholic Church, and I've never heard it explained that way, and it was very moving. And what if I had an exact transcript of that, I would spread that to many people. So how do I do something like that?
6: So if you listen to the end of today's show, thank you, by the way, for the comment. 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You can click on subtitles, and it'll print it out for you.
5: Pretty sweet. 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
5: Okay.
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5: We're also going to make it a clip on its own that we will also post on YouTube and on EWTN.com, so you'll be able to hear that again, Steve, whenever
7: you
5: wish. Thanks so much.
7: I appreciate that.
5: Sure, we appreciate you. Thanks for checking in, Deacon Steve. In a moment, we'll get back to the phones. I do have another question here from Kira. Kira says, the catechism says angels are spiritual, non-corporeal beings, but the Bible seems to depict them as having bodies. How should we understand them?
6: Yeah, thanks. Well, the Bible, if you take it in a very literal sense, describes God's body parts as well.
5: Ah, that's true.
6: Right? They're anthropomorphic descriptions of the deity in the Bible, and they're not all consistent. Right, so the way the Lord appears in earlier chapters of the Bible differs from how he's presented, say, in the later chapters of Isaiah. And so there's theological development in the language that Israel uses to describe God. And the New Testament and the Christian Church looks at all of that and reads it in light of the teaching of Christ and the mystery of God revealed in his Trinitarian nature. And so you don't do the doctrine of God, or the doctrine of angels, for that matter, simply by taking a passage or an image in isolation from the Old Testament and reifying it. You take the entirety of the tradition into consideration, as well as what reason tells us about the nature of reality and ontology and metaphysics. And so Catholic intellectual tradition, that is the nexus in which dogma is articulated, has a very subtle and profound doctrine, both of God and of the angels, that you will not find spelled out with that level of coherence in any particular book of the Bible, right? It's the work of a synthesis, the mind of the Church guided by the Holy Spirit in a cultural context, reading the canon of the Bible in line with tradition and informed by the vision of Christ. So that's my answer, right? We don't read the Bible like fundamentalists.
5: Yeah, context is always important.
6: Yeah, but not just the context of the passage in the scriptures. I'm talking about the context of the Bible in the life of the church.
5: Absolutely. Yeah. Appreciate that call to communion here on EWTN. Let's go to Ted now. Ted is in Omaha listening on the Great Spirit Catholic Radio. Hello, Ted. What's on your mind today?
8: Hello, and thank you so much for taking my question.
5: Sure.
8: The Pope recently made some comments. And I'll try to be general because I know you guys don't have all day. But he made some comments probably about a year ago or 6 months ago, comparing that we're for everybody. We want to be merciful for everybody. And he's putting, according to the EWTN channel and that host there that I love, and he has a priest and a really smart guest with him, and I've been listening to them, and they don't understand it either, why the Pope isn't preaching or making comments on the importance of getting rid on abortion. He is comparing abortion to capital punishment in immigration. And that's what's throwing them. It's throwing me a ton. It's really bothering me. Can we hear him clarify a little more? Why is an unborn human being that's did nothing wrong, there's no controversy, it's a live human being being compared in any way to an immigrant that we're not treating well, or somebody that's given the death penalty? I don't believe in the death penalty either. And there's 120,000 babies aborted.
6: Yeah, I think I can speak to this, Ted. I really appreciate the question. So one thing that jumps out at me immediately in answer to this is reflection on the catechesis of Jesus, the teaching of Jesus. When I read the teaching of Christ, and this is not to deny anything that you just said. I'm not going to diminish in any way, shape, or form the dignity of unborn life and the necessity to respect it. That's all a granted. I grant you that. But it does strike me that that's not a particular sin that Jesus ever addressed explicitly in the Gospels. That doesn't mean it's not important, but in terms of where were Jesus's ethical priorities in his teaching in Jerusalem and Judea in the first century, he never mentioned abortion. It's not because they didn't have it. They did have abortion in the first century in the Roman world and the Jewish world, but he never explicitly discussed it. Sexual ethics, which are another, you know, sort of hot-button issue of the day, Jesus mentions a couple of times. He talks about not lusting and being faithful to your wife, but it's a minuscule in terms of the page count of the Gospels. But he spends an absolutely enormous amount of time detailing the inner life of the person who cares for their neighbor in humility, in peacemaking, in meekness, and so forth, almsgiving to the poor, and then a tremendous amount of attention paid to the critique of religious hypocrisy, people who think that they're righteous because they check the right boxes, but they don't have the right inner disposition. It seems to me that that is the bulk of Jesus' teaching in the Gospels. Did Jesus not care about abortion? Of course Jesus cared about abortion. Did Jesus not care about sexual ethics? Of course he cared about sexual ethics. You know, why did Jesus target the particular sins that he did, given that they don't fit necessarily in accord to the sort of the ideological check marks that the certain parties in the church would like to see highlighted to the exclusion of others? I mean, that wasn't how Jesus rolled. And I think that Pope Leo, like Christ, is not denying the importance of those issues, but he has said that in his catechesis he wants to foreground the general question of human dignity in all of its ramifications and not just pigeonhole one topic.
5: Ted, thanks for your call. 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
9: What is a patron saint? 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There's no patron saint of plumbers. G.K. 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If you are brave, think of the man who was braver than you. If you are kind, think of the man who was kinder than you. That is what is meant by having a patron saint.
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11: This is Lavinia Spirito for Catholic Way Bible Study. Psalm 95 warns us, if today you hear his voice, harden not your hearts. The Lord is always guiding us and speaking to us through Holy Scripture, through the sacramental life of the church, and through prayer. If we will only listen. The more you listen, the more you will hear him. The less you listen, the less you will hear him. Let us not harden our hearts against the voice of Jesus, even when his words do not line up with popular culture or may drive a wedge between us and society. Let us not harden our hearts against the voice of Jesus, even when his words challenge our preconceived notions and expectations. Let us not harden our hearts against the voice of Jesus, even when they call us so far out of our comfort zone that it feels like we're in another country. He is Lord, and he will guide us if we just listen. If today you hear his voice, harden not your heart. What is the Lord telling you today?
12: Catholic Way Bible Study. 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

0: my disposition be during the sacrifice? What am I sacrificing?
1: Yeah, well, you're sacrificing yourself, you know, giving yourself over to God. And that looks like both radical acceptance of the will of God and radical determination to do the will of God.
0: Okay.
1: Right? Committing yourself to the path that Christ outlines. And it can also mean when there's deep unpleasantness in your life, Providence has ordained that you should suffer some trial, that you find it in yourself to say, okay. And trust me, easy to say, hard to do.
0: Yeah. Appreciate that. Thank you, Max. We're getting some calls in right now. Matthew is Matthew. Matt, well, I guess it is Matthew. He's screening him as quickly as possible, but there's some lines open for you at 833-288-EWTN. Call or text 833-288-3986. Here's a question from Carmen. Why does God allow us to have loving relationships with other people if he alone satisfied all of our needs and happiness?
1: Yeah, I think it is a misconstrual. The question presupposes a misconstrual of what it means to rely on God to meet all of your needs and happiness.
0: Mm.
1: Because God is not a concrete material object that I can relate to the way I can relate to a person, or for that matter, a tree or a rock or a stone. And so St. Basil the Great, in answering the question, what does it mean to love God, says this. He says that God has implanted in every one of us a seed of reason, whereby we have a kind of profound intuition into what the good, the true, and the beautiful are. And the love of God is nothing other than living in accord or in pursuit of that true, good, and beautiful wherever it's found. Because all good and truth and beauty, wherever it is there because it participates to some extent in the Godhead. So I love God in loving my neighbor. I love the beauty of God in loving the beauty of my neighbor. So, you know, the two are intimately connected. And, you know, the gospel says, St. James says, you can't claim to love God if you don't love your neighbor.
0: Well, there it is. Thanks so much for that question. Call to communion here on EWTN. Got a question here from Richard. Richard is a doctor, by the way. He says, Dr. Anders, I am a lifelong cradle Catholic, deeply involved in my parish and committed to my faith. I have been happily married for 20 years to an evangelical Christian who is equally dedicated to her church. I attend Mass every Sunday. My wife occasionally joins me, and I occasionally accompany her to her church services while still attending Mass every Sunday myself. This dynamic has worked well for us over many years. So when I visit her church, they offer bread and grape juice at the conclusion of the service for, quote, those who are in good standing with their church and are believers in Christ. So, my question is it inappropriate for me as a Catholic to consume these symbolic elements? Up to now, I have always allowed the tray to pass me by, but I'd love to hear your thoughts.
1: Yes, it's inappropriate. It's inappropriate. Because this, while this is not the Eucharist, it is obviously a sort of simulacrum of the Eucharist. It is a pale imitation of the Eucharist, and it is intended as such. It's intended by the celebrants as the rite that Jesus instituted at the Last Supper. Now, it's not the rite he instituted at the Last Supper, but that's the way they understand it. And their policy of open communion, if you are in good standing with your church, come forward, belies a hidden ideology of denominationalism. The idea that the true church is just wherever people sincerely have Jesus in their hearts, regardless of unity in doctrine or morals. And that is a heretical doctrine of the church, right? The church is not some amorphous collection of sincere people scattered across, you know, different historical organizations. The church is an institution founded by Jesus with a continuous visible history through apostolic succession. This is why Catholics do not practice open communion with other Christians. It's not because we don't like them. But they don't belong in the full sense of the word to the church that Christ founded, which is the church of the Pope and the bishops held together by the architecture of the sacraments.
0: Dr. Richard, thank you so much for your question. We'll get back to the phones in a moment here. This email came in from Kevin. Dr. Anders, I was in discussion with a former elder of a non-denominational church about Catholicism. He told me that St. Patrick was against Catholic doctrine and actively preaching against it. This baffled me, considering St. Patrick is a canonized saint venerated by Catholics. So do Protestants generally hold this view on St. Patrick?

0: depreciate any thoughts, as I'd like to respond to this person because I think that they're way off the mark. And then he has another question, but why don't we tackle that one first?
1: Yeah, so I appreciate the question. So there is a history of the reconciliation of Celtic of Christianity with Roman Catholic Christianity.
0: Uh-huh.
1: And that's not to say that Celtic Christianity wasn't Roman Catholic or wasn't Catholic, but the evolution of the consciousness of Rome's centrality to the universal church is something that grew upon the Celtic church.
0: Okay.
1: And so sometimes people who say, particularly if they're partisans of Anglicanism, want to make out like there is an indigenous English church that has apostolic origins that developed in tandem with the Roman church and is a sort of third branch of historic orthodoxy. And so Anglicanism developed this ideology of the three branches, the Anglicans, the Catholics, and the Orthodox, and they try to put themselves in that same vein. And this is the kind of language, the kind of imagery that they would use to support that. Now, you know, there's a lot of problems with that theory, not the least of which is of the three branches, two of them don't buy it. Like, neither the Orthodox nor the Catholics think that the Anglicans are a third branch of historic apostolic Christianity. Both the Catholics and the Orthodox regard the Anglicans as a breakaway from the Catholic Church, right?
0: Sure.
1: Now, the fact that there is an indigenous English or Celtic Christianity that predates the arrival of St. Augustine, not of Hippo, but of Canterbury, Pope Leo's, was it Pope Gregory's emissary to the Angles, is beside the point, right? I mean, if you were to go back to, say, maybe 7th century Lebanon or Syria, you would find Christians who were never conscious of being out of union with the Pope. Like, they were, it's not like they were rejecting papal authority, but I bet you they'd be hard-pressed to tell you who the Pope was, right? You know, and so when the Crusaders and the Jesuits showed up, in the Holy Land, the Maronites crawled out of the holes they'd been hiding in because they were persecuted, and they were like, we're here, we never left, you know. So they went through centuries of not being maybe in active contact with Rome.
0: Uh-huh.
1: But it's not like they were anti-Roman as such, you know. They didn't reject the authority of the Pope. And so, you know, church history can be messy. And for that matter, there are people who are canonized saints in the church, or revered theologians who held doctrines that were later clarified or rejected, and they weren't visible heretics because they weren't denying a defined dogma of the church, right? Because maybe there's a dogma that hadn't been defined yet,
0: yeah.
1: Right? So doctrine grows in clarity over time, and so it's anachronistic, I think, to go back and read any saint from a previous era and act like, well, because they didn't understand or affirm every line in the 1995 Catechism of the Catholic Church, that somehow makes them anti-Catholic or anti-Roman. That's a naive and simplistic, reductionistic way to think about Christian history.
0: Sure. Here's Kevin's second question. He says, please let me know about this one. This friend of mine, the former elder of a non-denominational church, also told me that Catholics have committed genocide many times in history, and he brought up the Spanish Inquisition. He was using this as an argument against Catholicism. How can I respond to that?
1: Okay, well, the Spanish Inquisition was not an act of genocide. I'm not defending it, but let's just get our terms straight. Okay, genocide is when you deliberately target an ethnic group for extinction, and that is not what the Spanish Inquisition did. It had other crimes, but that wasn't one of them.
0: Yeah.
1: You know, you could argue that the conquest of the Americas led to the almost genocide of the Native American population north and south, and, you know, as much through smallpox as through conquest. I mean, it was a devastating event for Native Americans, the European expansion, and that gets laid at the feet of Catholics, Protestants, and others, right?
0: Yeah.
1: Now, the argument that the Catholic Church is somehow illegitimate because Catholic people have done bad things, I mean, that cuts both ways. I mean, if you believe in historic Christianity of any stripe, there is no Christian society that doesn't have its share of villains. I mean, and Jesus never said otherwise. There's a
0: yeah.
1: parable about the wheat and the tares. So, you know, I didn't become Catholic because, say, I wanted particularly to worship with pedophile priests in Boston in the year 2000, but which was what was going on when I became Catholic in the news. but because I wanted to fellowship with, say, St. Augustine and St. Thomas Aquinas and St. Francis. I wanted to model myself after the holiness of the church and not after the sinners of the church. You know, I think it was Oscar Wilde who once said, the Catholic Church is for great sinners and for great saints, and for merely respectable people, Anglicanism will be fine.
0: Kevin, thanks so much for both of those questions. Glad to tackle those on today's edition of Call to Communion here on EWTN. We have time for another call or two at 833-288-EWTN. That's 833-288-3986. Call us or text us. In a moment, we'll get to Sergeant Lee in Clarksville, Tennessee. Let me tell you about a wonderful weekend program we have for you. Each and every Sunday, Mother Angelica answering the call. Timeless words of wisdom from our wonderful foundress, Mother Angelica, featuring the best of mother's advice to listeners, hosted by Father Joseph Mary and Doug Keck. It's a great show. That's why we air it twice, 2 p.m. and 8 p.m. Eastern on EWTN Radio. You'll only hear that right here. All right, let's go now to Sergeant Lee in Clarksville, Tennessee. Hey, Sergeant Lee, what's on your mind today, sir?
2: Yes, sir. My pastor preaches that once you accept Jesus, you confess Jesus in your heart, that you're saved, and it's nothing you can do to lose your salvation. And I don't believe that, but I don't know how to combat it.
1: Yeah, thank you. I really appreciate the question. Well, that's not what the Scripture says. It's not what the Catholic Church holds. So St. Paul says in a number of places, speaking to Christians, speaking to people who have accepted Christ into their life, he says, if you turn back to worthless deeds of darkness, and I'm thinking of Galatians 5 here as one passage, and he enumerates them. He says things like fornication, adultery, faction, hatred of parents, jealousy, bitterness, dissension, etc. He says, if you do these things, you will not inherit the kingdom of God. Period. You know, and the epistles of Paul are filled with what biblical scholars call vice lists. They don't all match up. They differ from passage to passage, but they're not meant to be exhaustive. They're just exemplary. And he says, here's all the kind of behaviors you can't engage in if you want to be in the kingdom of God. And in all of these letters, he's writing to baptized believing Christians, people whom he says have the Spirit. And yet he's warning them against the possibility of damnation. The book of Hebrews, the entire book of Hebrews, is written to believing Christians about the problem of apostasy. And the fact that if they return to a life of sin after coming to faith in Christ, then it's as if they were crucifying the Son of God all over again. The book of 2 Peter chapter 2 actually says that it's possible to enter the way of righteousness and then leave it. And that's so bad, it's better not to have entered the way of righteousness. That's an amazing thing for him to say.
0: Yeah.
1: Right? It was Christ himself who said, he who perseveres to the end will be saved. He who perseveres to the end will be saved. Jesus addresses this doctrine of, well, just confess Christ in your heart and you'll go to heaven. In Matthew 25, he says, many will come to me on the last day and say, Lord, Lord, and I will say, away from me, I did not know you. So there you go.
0: Yeah, Sergeant Lee, is that helpful for you?
2: Yes, sir, and I want to thank you.
1: Thank you.
0: Thanks for your call. It is a call to communion here on EWTN. George is listening in Monroe Township, New Jersey, on the EWTN app. Hello, George. What's on your mind today?
3: Good afternoon. I appreciate the answer you gave to Ted regarding abortion. I didn't really care for the answer, but I appreciate you making the effort. My question is, can the Pope, as the Pope of the entire universal church, afford pet issues that he seems to have, like the environment and what the U.S. is doing regarding immigration and things that slant a little bit one way politically, when there's so much direct suffering in the world, that, you know, the cobalt mines in China, human trafficking, and the horrendous stain of abortion, which is, you know, wiping out generations. Can the Pope afford these sort of issues that are, you know, let's pray for water and let's have wide open borders, et cetera? That's my question. Can the Pope afford pet issues?
1: Yeah, of course he can. He's a Pope. He can afford pet issues. Of course he can. So what if he has pet issues? Okay. Now, look, let's just speak hypothetically for a moment. Popes have had pet issues for 2,000 years. So here's a pet issue that St. Peter had. Peter didn't want to feel uncomfortable around Jerusalem Christians that came from James. So he backed off and didn't hang with the Gentiles. And that was a bad choice on his part, and Paul rebuked him for it. Some medieval popes decided that their pet issue was they were going to go conquer some city-state in Italy. That wasn't a very good idea in my book, you know, but they had their policy reasons for doing so.
0: Oh, yeah.
1: Pius IX decided he was going to take on the scourge of what he understood to be modernism. That was absolutely a pet issue in his book. I mean, when he was attacking what he understood to be modernism, wasn't there slavery in sub-Saharan Africa? Well, yeah, of course there was. Why didn't he go after that? As you put it, you call it a pet issue. You know, I've been in a lot of churches in my life, Catholic and non-Catholic. I've heard a lot of preachers preach. You know, in the Catholic world, preachers are actually supposed to preach from the lectionary. They have a text every week that's given to them they have to preach on. A lot of the non-denominational world, the pastor just decides whatever the heck he wants to do based on the scriptures, and he comes up with his own priorities, and he goes through the whole Bible and pulls something out and says whatever he wants to say. And, you know, I've been in churches where, I've you know, for months at a time, preachers avoid talking about, say, sex trafficking or cobalt mining or whatever, right? Yes, I mean, humans have a limited bandwidth. That includes the Pope. And they have a perspective that is derived from their personal experience that is not my experience and not your experience. You and I can fault that. And you can say, well, you know, George, if I were the Pope, I would do it differently. I'm sure you would. And somebody would fault you. And that's not to blame or justify the Pope's behavior. It's just to make an observation about how humans function.
0: George, thanks so much for your call from New Jersey today. Call to Communion here on EWTN. We have a question here from, looks like Marie. Dr. Anders, my daughter has expressed she wants to convert to the traditional Lutheran church because she's unable to find answers to several questions that she has about the Catholic Church, such as decisions made at the Council of Trent, the papacy and infallibility, deviations from the teachings of the early church, division within the Catholic Church, salvation, and the canonicity of the deuterocanonical books. She has spoken with priests and spiritual directors, but she's still not satisfied with their answers. Can you offer any advice on how I can encourage her to stay in the Catholic Church?
1: Oh, gosh, yes.
0: She has a profound love for tradition and the Eucharist, and we appreciate any advice you can offer.
1: Yeah, well, first of all, I think she's barking up entirely the wrong tree. All right. Not with her questions, but with the people she's going to. All right. So I read my way into the Catholic Church personally. And when I was on the threshold of wanting to become Catholic, I decided I'd go discuss it with some priests. I thought they were pretty useless, honestly, because this is not their formation. Priests are not trained to be theologians. They're not trained to be historians. They're trained to be pastoral workers who administer the sacraments.
0: Sure.
1: Now, you know, lay Catholics make the mistake sometimes of putting them on a pedestal and assuming because they have a Roman collar, they have an answer to every question. Look, I mean, there are some strict guidelines you have to meet to be made a priest. But native intelligence is not among them, honestly. I mean, I've known priests that are just brilliant, brilliant double PhDs that are multilingual and have the mastery of, you know, polymaths in multiple fields. And I've known the other kind. And even among the brilliant, sometimes really brilliant people just aren't motivated by this genre of question. And so you get lots of erudition on a different topic, but the kind of questions that you're raising just aren't a problem for everybody. And so even a smart person might not commit the intellectual capital to working through them. In my experience, the best way to get answers to these kinds of questions is to find a Catholic who's of keen wit and intelligence, who came from the tradition that you're leaving or from the problem set that motivated you, and then watch how they worked out those issues that were equally important to them as they are to you, right? Look, this is the work of doing theology, and theology is not about learning pat answers from a textbook. Theology is learning the art of thinking rationally about the mystery of the faith and thinking creatively about it. You know, this was very important to me. It's why I do this show. I'm very well aware it's not important at all to other converts. But for me, I had to work through this kind of question before I could become Catholic.
0: Mm-hmm.
1: And it became an obsession, so much so that I went and got a PhD in theology. The PhD in theology didn't teach me the answers. It taught me how to answer questions. It taught me how to think creatively through a massive body of historical material in order to work out coherent theories about how pieces fit together. And it's a synthetic work. And in my own life, and I think this is true of most theologians, it's something that, that builds with maturity and over time and extensive reading and reflection. And if somebody gives you kind of a pat, you know, here's the question, checkbox answer, those never satisfied me. You know, I'll give you a good example. When I was coming along, you know, naturally Protestants have questions about the doctrine of purgatory. And a lot of the textbook apologists would just cite 1 Corinthians 3 about, you know, our work being burned up and escaping through flames. They're like, there's purgatory. And I'd look at that as a biblical scholar and go, no, that's not purgatory. That's not what the text is about. And I still don't think that's what the text is about. You know, just giving me a proof text isn't an answer. It's just an assertion. And I had to learn how to think more integrally about the nature of soteriology and justice and eschatology to figure out the logic of purgatory within the Catholic system. So, yeah, I wouldn't start with a priest and a spiritual director. You know, honestly, I'd start with a decent apologist who deals with this kind of stuff on a regular basis, and there are good books of apologetical answers. I would dialogue with converts who are smart, who have come from an intellectual background. But yeah, I wouldn't assume. I remember one of the first priests I ever went to, and I told him I was thinking about becoming a Catholic. He told me he was thinking about stopping being a Catholic.
0: Ouch.
1: You know, he was actually very helpful in other ways. But I mean, he wasn't much good at these kind of questions. I asked him about the infallibility of the Pope, and he was like, oh, I don't believe in the infallibility of the Pope. This was a Catholic priest, and he was just like denying dogmas of the faith, you know, and like I kind of smiled benignly, you know, oh, he's one of those. Okay, that's fine. I know what I've got now, you know. But I mean, like, yeah, I think that's your first problem. There are answers to all of these questions.
0: And, you know, most of them we've tackled, if not all
1: of
0: them.
1: I think we do all of these on this show all the time. I'll just pick one. I mean, I don't know what her problems are with Trent. Her specific problems with papal infallibility, the allegation of deviation from antiquity. Now, deviation from antiquity, buddy, man, that cuts both ways. That cuts both ways. If she's thinking of becoming a Lutheran, I mean, God bless Lutherans, but Protestant historians recognize that Lutheran soteriology is a complete novelty, and there's nothing like it in Christian antiquity at all. I mean, this is Alistair McGrath calls it a complete theological novum. I mean, Luther pulled it out of his head. He didn't get it out of a text, and nobody before him ever thought that way. So the antiquity thing, I mean, I think Catholics win that battle. On the canonicity of the Deuterocanonicals, I mean, ultimately, it boils down to what is the principle of canonicity? And for reasons I'm getting kind of long on this answer, I won't go into it. But basically, once you get away from the verdict of the church, any theory of canonicity breaks down into incoherence. The only way you know what the canon is sacred tradition tells you. And that is the answer to the question of the Deuterocanonicals. They are Deuterocanonical because the church received them.
0: Marie, I would also refer your daughter to EWTN.com because we've got a huge Q&A section. Also, our friends at Catholic Answers, Catholic.com. And
1: they have full-time apologists that just field these kind of questions, and you can write them and you can call them and talk to them.
0: Absolutely. So think about that as you're approaching and your daughter is approaching, kind of a fork in the road here, so that hopefully she will do what you have in mind. And we thank you so much for your email. Fast-moving show here. Dr. David Anders, thank you, sir.
1: Thanks, Tom.
0: Keep it right here on EWTN. Coming up next on most of these EWTN stations, it's the wonderful Open Line Thursday with Father Gerald Murray answering all your questions. He's a canon lawyer. He knows his stuff. You'll want to stay tuned for that. 3 p.m. Eastern on most of these EWTN stations. On behalf of our fantastic team, I'm Tom Price along with Dr. David Anders. Hey, thank you for joining us. Be sure to tune in tomorrow at the same time for Call to Communion with Dr. David Anders. Until then, have a great day and God bless.

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2: Join us in praying an Our Father for the intentions of the Holy Father, our bishops and clergy, and those of religious life. Our Father, who art in heaven, hallowed be thy name. Thy kingdom come, thy will be done, on earth as it is in heaven. Give us this day our daily bread, and forgive us our trespasses, as we forgive those who trespass against us. And lead us not into temptation, but deliver us from evil. Amen.
3: Forget resolutions. Invite God into your goal setting. Studies show 80% of New Year's resolutions fail by mid-February. The word resolution demands action but often lacks direction. I shifted my focus to goals years ago. While praying, I'm following the will of God. My husband and I write our goals on paper and create a strategy to achieve them, but most of all, we pray for the Holy Spirit to guide us. Strategies matter, but without God, we fall short. In the Gospel of Matthew, we're reminded to seek first the kingdom of God and his righteousness, and all else will follow. Don't worry about tomorrow. Let today be led by faith. Before setting goals, pray. Whether personal, professional, or spiritual, let your goals reflect heaven as the ultimate destination. When God leads, your goals become more than tasks. They become purpose-driven steps towards him. This has been an Epiphany Insight. I'm Vanessa Denhagarmo, a communications evangelist.
4: Recently, someone that I care deeply about passed away. The time that we spent in the hospital felt really cold and gloomy and stark. And it really makes you feel like, is this the best we can do? Isn't this person worth surrounding with beauty? And might that beauty not only dignify the person more, but actually help their healing? We're going to be getting into this in the next episode of Morning Joy, 6 a.m. Central, 7 a.m. Eastern.
5: This is Life News Radio. I'm Jim Anderson. Call it euthanasia or assisted suicide, even voluntary starvation. Medically arranged dying seems to be gathering a eugenic cult following among politicians and others. They claim to have found a solution to human problems, but they do so at the expense of human dignity. That is eugenics. Illinois law seeks to make doctors who refuse to sell arranged dying criminals, unemployed criminals. While the lawsuit against that Illinois law goes on, plaintiffs will be protected. Those not included in the lawsuit must soon sell the benefits of patients arranging their deaths, begin referring patients to prescribers, and going along with a long line of Orwellian newspeak or sanctioned state speech about the arranged dying process and its gruesome results. This is Life News Radio. The pro-life contest against legalized arranged dying is a spiritual one, and literally the ultimate contest late in life. While France makes its full embrace of coercion, at least by expectation, at the end of life, the British Parliament repeatedly insists on debating the issue. Speaking of Britain, bioethicist Wesley Smith says the British Medical Association may soon compel doctors, at peril of losing their medical license, to numb dehydration starvation patients to their death. Those who expect that to be an easy path are being fooled. Families and their loved ones marginalized by injury, disability, or age need and deserve our support. Human dignity demands of us hope, not despair. We are worthy of access to compassionate care, recovery options, or even to what Christians have always understood as a truly happy and dignified death. For pro-life headlines delivered to your email address daily, sign up at lifenews.com. 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
7: From EWTN News Nightly in Washington, D.C., I'm Veronica Dudo with an EWTN News link. The U.S. is imposing new tariffs of up to 100% on drones. The highest rate applies to drones weighing more than 55 pounds or using thermal imaging. Smaller drones will face a 25% tariff. The move comes after the White House flagged the reliance on imports as a national security threat. Iran's retaliation against U.S. strikes spread to Kuwait today, where air defenses intercepted missiles and drones. The attacks follow similar interceptions in Bahrain and Jordan. Tensions continue to escalate after the U.S. targeted Iranian rocket launchers in the Strait of Hormuz on Sunday. Pope Leo XIV is urging seminarians to learn one thing above all, how to remain with Jesus. Speaking to students from two Italian seminaries, the Pope called for their formation a sign of hope.
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4: 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I'm Jack Williams, Pedro Quiles producing the program. Your call screener is Matt Gubensky and Michael McCall watching our social media feeds. 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Give us your first name, how you're listening, and your brief question. Our host, as he is every single Thursday, Father Gerald Murray, how are you?
9: Well, I'm doing just great, Jack. Great to be back with you and with our listeners.
4: Got a text here from Nabil in Michigan who's watching us on YouTube, and he says, if someone dies a martyr for the faith, like those men who were beheaded a few years ago, do they still have to go through the canonization process?
9: Well, yes. It's up to the Holy See to declare that these men or any persons who were martyred, be they men, women, or children. So there is a process for, you know, gathering the information about who they were, how they died. Was it done in for hatred for the faith? Did they die, for the reason that they were killed because they were Christian? So all of that has to be taken account of. But the process is quicker than an ordinary canonization because the judgment is made not on the whole of the life of the person, but on the fact that they died for the love of Christ as a martyr.
4: So let me ask you a question. And I've often wondered this. I'm not debating the veracity of anyone's claims. It was just a curiosity in my own mind. If someone were killed largely because of the fact that they were Christian or Catholic, and that would be the reason for which they were targeted, if their life was taken from them without any interaction with them at all other than that, and they would have been of a mind, if they were asked to denounce their faith, that they would have in order to save their own life, how does that sort of a situation mitigate the martyrdom cause?
9: So you're saying that they were threatened with death unless they renounced the faith, and then they renounced it or said they would renounce it but were killed anyway? Is that the question?
4: Well, I was thinking more along the lines of someone who maybe was instantly killed, and we don't know what they would have done had they been asked to renounce their faith.
9: Sure. Well, that's why that there is that verification where they killed, you know, it's in odium fidei is the Latin expression for out of hatred for the faith. So it's a judgment by the church authorities based on the evidence that these people were killed because their death was because they were Christian and that they didn't renounce the faith and that they died because of their Christian faith. So that can, you know, it can be tricky. I mean, this is, you know, sometimes, for instance, priests are murdered because of robbery. And, you know, if the robber happened to be, you know, a person who's known to be an anti-Christian fanatic, but the crime was committed because they wanted to steal the property of the priest, then that wouldn't be necessarily considered a, you know, dying for the faith. Certainly, it's a crime to kill someone, and the person suffered the effects of a criminal act, but not necessarily a martyrdom. So that's where there is, you know, the examination of the facts in the case. And nowadays, sad to say, such as the martyrs that he was referring to in Libya, who were Coptic Christians, and there was one Catholic African man, that they were killed because they were asked to renounce Christ, and they refused to.
10: Got an email here from John that's interesting. He says, "Hello, Father Murray. I prefer to receive communion on the tongue. I also prefer to receive communion from the priest or deacon. However, I won't go out of my way if I can't. Recently, I traveled to another state and attended a Saturday vigil mass, which happened to be in Spanish. I was in the communion line for one of the extraordinary ministers of Holy Communion. When I reached that extraordinary minister, they would not offer communion to me on the tongue, so I had to receive in the hand. I think she said something about having to be in line for the priest if I wanted to receive communion on the tongue. However, she said this in Spanish, so I did not completely understand her. All of this took me by surprise and upset me. What is the canon law regarding receiving communion on the tongue from an extraordinary minister of Holy Communion?"
9: Yes, no, you do have the right to receive communion on the tongue or in the hand, so it would be wrong for the priest or the Eucharistic minister to restrict themselves only to one form of one of the options. So that may be common knowledge in that parish that the priest gives communion on the tongue and the Eucharistic ministers don't, but that rule is not in accord with the law, and it poses problems such as this when a visitor from outside the parish comes and they don't know that rule. So yeah, I mean, that's the moment of receiving communion is supposed to be a time of recollection and prayer, not to get into a discussion with a Eucharistic minister who either by their own decision or was instructed not to give communion on the tongue. So, you know, everyone who is distributing communion, extraordinary minister of Holy Communion or priest or deacon, should be faithful in observing the right of the faithful to receive either on the tongue or in the hand.
10: I have an email here from Hendon in Jamaica, and he says, "Hi, Father. In the past, Jesus cast out demons, healed the sick, teached and preached in every town he went. Why is it that we no longer cast out demons? We just tell people to take their medication."
9: Well, you know, the divine Savior cast out demons, and he's the eternal Son of God. He knew exactly what he was doing. And he knew that the people he was freeing from demons were, in fact, possessed or obsessed with demons. That manifestation of the divine power was an evident sign of that Jesus was the Messiah, because he's, you know, purifying souls and the world of the influence of the devil. In the church, there are exorcists who are tasked with this freeing souls from diabolical infestation or possession. But it's not as common, certainly in the experience of the church since the early centuries, that people be possessed as it was, you know, reading the New Testament. So of course, there are those who might think that they are possessed by a devil, but are actually suffering from mental illness. And that's one of the things that, you know, the Vatican is very clear on, that Exorcism should be performed only when it's quite clear that the person is suffering from diabolical possession, and that other explanations for what's happening to the person have been eliminated.
10: And Raul writes in, does a parish pastor have the right to change the gospel reading for that day? I noticed that the gospel on the EWTN Daily Mass is sometimes different from the book Daily and Sunday Mass readings.
9: Well, yes, some days on the church calendar, you can have a optional memorial, and then you can do either reading from the assigned reading from the ordinary lectionary for that day, or you can read, from the commons of, let's say it was a pastor. So there are gospels that are specifically chosen for feasts of pastors, same with martyrs, same with religious. So it depends on what the priest decides to do. That's left up to him.
10: And we also are, our liturgies are handled by a group of Franciscan friars, and they like that Franciscan martyrology. And there are some little-known Franciscan saints that find their way into Mass on a daily basis here at EWTN. We're just getting started on a Thursday edition of EWTN's Open Line. If you'd like to be part of the program, we'd love to have you. Pick up the phone and give us a call at 833-288-EWTN. That's 833-288-3986. 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It's EWTN's Open Line Thursday with Father Gerald Murray.

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0: How many times have you heard someone talk about how important it is to be progressive? Have you ever asked them what they mean by that? G.K. Chesterton says, progress is a useless word, for progress takes for granted an already defined direction, and it's exactly about the direction that we disagree. We can't have progress until we've stated what our goal is. Then we can determine whether or not we're moving closer to it or farther from it. The real question is not whether we are progressive, but what is our goal? My goal is to get to heaven and to help others get there too. What's yours?
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3: 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Miriam, you are on with Father Gerald Murray.
4: Thank you for taking my question. People who are not required to pray the office but do so anyway, are they going to be required to use the new edition that's out? And I have a second question that's related to it, and that has to do with people who are associated with, say, the Benedictines who have their own office. Are they also going to be required to use the new edition of the breviary, or are they going to use whatever their order tells them to use?
5: Okay, so this is a good question. So the breviary is a shorthand for what the book, the prayer book called the Liturgy of the Hours. And the Liturgy of the Hours is the ancient prayer that the church uses where we pray the Psalms over the course of each day. And it's now in four volumes, and it covers the whole Psalter over a four-week period. This was originally reformed and updated after the Second Vatican Council, and it made significant changes in what was the breviary that was used before the Second Vatican Council. But the new breviary has been retranslated and updated to include new saints, new readings, and it is now currently being printed in English and will become available sometime around Christmas, I believe, is the target date, you know, perhaps the beginning of December. So people who are not, and there's an obligation in canon law for priests and bishops and religious to pray the breviary, to pray the Liturgy of the Hours, and they do so using the version that's authorized for the country where they live. So if you're not bound by that law because you're neither a religious nor an ordained priest or bishop, then you're free to use the old breviary, the new one. It's nice to use the new one because then you'll be in harmony, so to speak, by using the exact same version of the Liturgy of the Hours as is being used by the priests and nuns. But you're welcome to use the old one if you'd like to. And you can also, you know, continue that because, you know, some people say, well, I've been using this for so long, it's part of my memory, I'd like to continue. That's fine. But again, the priests and others who have a canonical obligation will have to switch to the new version.
3: What about those pesky Dominicans?
5: Yeah, so I don't know what the Dominicans, each religious order, ancient religious order, the Franciscans and the Dominicans, I think the Carmelites, other groups, I'm sure, have their own additions and specificities within the breviary, and I'm not sure what they're doing as regards updating their own breviary or Liturgy of the Hours in relation to this new translation. So people who are, Dominican or Benedictine oblates, they should contact, the priest who is their spiritual guide to get some guidance on that.
3: God bless you, Miriam. Thanks so much for the phone call today. Still a couple of open lines for you at 833-288-EWTN. That's 833-288-3986. Lisa's in Pittsburgh, Pennsylvania, listening on Sirius XM Channel 130. Lisa, you are on with Father Gerald Murray.
6: Hi, Father Murray. Thank you for taking my question. My question relates to the apostolic blessing that St. Pope John Paul bestowed on those who prayed the Divine Mercy Chaplet in an adoration chapel for those around the world that would be sick and dying in that hour. Does that blessing still hold, and does it have to be in a specific adoration chapel?
5: Okay, yeah. As far as I know, that blessing was not time limited, when it was given. I'm not familiar with that specific prayer, so I can't comment on it with having seen it or knowing more about it. So I don't know if there were any conditions placed upon it. But the fact that the Pope who issued it died doesn't mean that the prayer is no longer meant to be used.
6: 833.
3: So the blessing, the apostolic blessing still holds. I'm sorry. Yeah,
6: Go right ahead, Lisa. The prayer was the Divine Mercy Chaplet, and the blessing would still hold then. Is that correct?
5: Okay. Again, I have to say I'm not familiar with what John Paul II did, so I can't specifically answer that. I just have to say I need to look that up.
3: 833-288-EWTN. That's our toll-free number, 833-288-3986. Tom is in Detroit, Michigan. He's listening on Ave Maria Radio today. Tom, you are on with Father Gerald Murray.
7: Father Murray, good to talk to you. I love the job you're doing with Raymond Arroyo. But I've got a bug up my butt about a priest at the monastery here in Detroit who always changes words to the Mass. 3 to 5 times during each of his Masses, he'll say loving Creator God instead of Father. He's also been big on, neutering God and talking about women being oppressed. So is this correct? I mean, does he have permission to do that? And should I just lie? Or what ought to happen?
5: Well, he doesn't have permission to change the prayers of the Mass. That's clear. No priest possesses that. That's actually stated in the Second Vatican Council's document on the sacred liturgy, Sacrosanct Concilium. So he has no right to do that, so he shouldn't. If you think it would be useful and it is an act of charity to, go to speak to him and say, Father, I notice you're doing this. I don't think it's allowed. I've consulted and gotten that information. Can you explain what's happening here? See what he says. Because number one, it is wrong. And number two, he's causing you to be upset at the time when you're supposed to be praying and, being in spiritual recollection. And you're probably not the only one.
3: 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That's our toll-free number, an absolutely free telephone call anywhere in North America. 833-288-3986. 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
8: Oh, hi, Father. I'm just wondering, and I've wondered this for a long time, that when Jesus, when the sword was thrust to his heart at his death, and then it said, they said he expired, and then they thrust the sword through his heart. And I'm just wondering, did he feel the sword, and did Our Lady feel the sword? That's my question.
5: Sure. No, the Gospels say that the Lord said, it is finished, and then gave up his spirit. He died. And then it was subsequent that the soldier, Longinus, put the sword into his side and it, where his heart was, and that the water and blood flowed out. And that the water is the buildup of fluid in the pericardial sac, and that it built up because, he was no longer alive. The heart was no longer beating. I'm not a doctor, but I think that's what it was. But no, he wouldn't have felt it because he had already died. Our Lady, the sword will pierce your soul, is a metaphor in the sense that she will suffer greatly. She didn't have a physical sword entering her heart. The gospel never says that, but since that had been the prophecy at the time of the presentation of the child Jesus, therefore, we say that she did suffer spiritually, and emotionally from the death of the divine Savior, and of course also sorrowing as she saw him, in his passion and suffering and dying on the cross.
3: 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That's our toll-free number. 833-288-3986. Kevin is up next, a first-time caller in Denver, Colorado, listening on Sirius XM Channel 130. Kevin, you're on with Father Gerald Murray.
9: Hey, guys. Thanks for taking my call. So I have tickets to the general audience, papal audience, on the 23rd of September. My wife and I are traveling to Italy. And I understand we get the apostolic blessing, and I'm just trying to understand what that means. If I'm not on my deathbed, what does that do in terms of myself and my family?
5: Right. Well, what's commonly called the apostolic blessing associated with someone who is dying is actually giving them an indulgence, and basically apostolic because it's granted to priests from the Holy Father to do this in the case of those who are dying. The apostolic, and it's called the apostolic pardon even more specifically in the ritual, but apostolic blessing, any blessing the Pope gives is an apostolic blessing because, he's the successor of the Apostle St. Peter. And the language that the church developed around the Pope was that he's called, where he lives is the Apostolic Palace. Yeah, he gives the apostolic blessing. So it's a reference specifically to the successor of St. Peter. So it's a priestly episcopal blessing given by the successor of Peter. It doesn't involve, however, the imparting of an indulgence in view of death. Now, there are indulgences that are attached to receiving sacramental, such as a blessing. I'm not sure if there's one attached to receiving a blessing at the general audience of the Pope in Rome. I probably should know that, but I don't. So you can ask when you get there. One of the ushers might know the answer to that.
3: And it's been my experience, Kevin, that especially if you have any maybe religious items that you have purchased or anything, before he gives that blessing, the times that I've experienced it, one of the people that's with the Pope, I don't know who it would necessarily be, will make a statement like, the Pope intends for all religious items at this audience to be blessed before he gives the blessing. So I think that should make distinctions. Father, you did a good job.
5: Yep. Thank you.
3: 833-288-EWTN's our toll-free number. Wide open phone lines for you on this Open Line Thursday with Father Gerald Murray.
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11: 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We are Catholic. Welcome home.
12: After a year away, the St. Lawrence Parish Bazaar is back. 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
3: 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We got an anonymous text. Actually, it's not anonymous. It's from Laura in the great state of Ohio. She says, "Father, what are the holy days of obligation besides Sundays, Easter, and Christmas? And explain their purpose or significance, please. And why do some priests wear cassocks?"
5: Okay, some good questions there. Yeah, so in the United States, there are the holy days of obligation, January 1st, Mary, the Mother of God, the Feast of the Ascension,

0: are not holy days of obligation. So that's January 1st, Mary, the Mother of God, August 15th, the Assumption, and November 1st, All Saints Day. So, and that's that happened this year because the Assumption was on a Saturday. Now, in the universal calendar, there are 10 holy days of obligation, but the way the church operates is that the Holy See, the Vatican, leaves it up to the bishops' conferences to decide how many of those 10 days would be considered holy days of obligation. But on the universal calendar, the Epiphany, the Solemnity of St. Joseph, Corpus Christi, and Saints Peter and Paul are also holy days of obligation. And those are observed in Vatican City State. So there they have 10 universal holy days of obligation. Now, the second question is, why do priests wear cassock? Well, that's the traditional garb of the priest. And it's a, you know, basically a black garment that basically covers from your neck down to your shoe tops. And what we have now, the priests who wear, you know, a suit jacket and a Roman collar is an adaptation of that. And they wear it because then they're identifiable publicly as priests. And that's very important because the priesthood exists in order to, you know, bring the ministrations of the church to souls. And some of those souls will seek the help of a priest when they see a priest. They won't necessarily call the local parish and make an appointment. So the priest wants to be visible so he can inspire people, remind them that there are priests available to help them. And in some cases, you know, I've had the occasion where I'm getting on an airplane and I've heard confessions both in the, you know, at the gate, you know, and in the corner or even on the plane. So there's a lot of value to the priests wearing something that's public, a garment, identifying him. And that's why that's part of canon law. The priests have to wear clerical garb.
1: 833-288-EWTN is our toll-free number. Our good buddy Gil in the great state of New York, a big shout-out to you, Gil. He called and wasn't able to hold on. And he wants to know, Father, I know Gil works really hard. He's blind, and his mobility is somewhat limited, but he's an absolute treasure. I believe he has the entire scriptures memorized, if I'm not mistaken. Mm. And he wants to know, what do I do if I try to call someone to share the gospel, but they don't pick up? How should I be a blessing to them if I can't speak to them?
0: Well, you can offer prayer and sacrifice for them, because certainly by your attempt to contact them, you're showing a personal interest in them, and God sees that, and God will bless your efforts as he sees fit. And certainly we can pray that God extends graces to those people that you're trying to speak to. So not everyone that we want to influence for Christ will we be able to get into a conversation with or have them listen to what we're saying, but there are other ways that we can obtain blessings for them and pray that, you know, that they will benefit from the graces that God sends as a result of our, what we say, the communion of the saints, you know, praying and sacrificing for those Christian brothers and sisters, and then for all those potential Christian brothers and sisters.
1: 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That's 833-288-3986. Robert is up next. He is in the great state of California, listening on Sirius XM Channel 130. Robert, you're on with Father Gerald Murray.
2: Hey, good afternoon, Father Murray and Jack. My question is, in the gospel, Jesus talks about taking up your cross, one's cross. And we are all familiar with that kind of idea and that theory, but he had not yet taken up his own cross, literally, the cross that he was crucified on. I don't really understand what that would have meant in that context at that time.
0: No, it's a good question, because, of course, you're right. Until the crucifixion of the Lord, which involved him carrying the cross up to Mount Calvary through the streets of Jerusalem, you know, the cross and being part of, you know, the mission of the Messiah was not clear. I mean, it certainly wasn't something, you know,

0: that the people would have heard or known about. So a couple of things. One is, of course, Jesus said a number of things that only became clear upon reflection later on, and that's reflected in the apostles, that after the death and resurrection of Christ and his ascension, they understood how so many things were a fulfillment of prophecy, and that the Lord's words became understood. But secondly, crucifixion was a Roman form of punishment, and it was done for other people. And my understanding is that it was common for the person who was crucified to bear the cross up to their place of crucifixion. At least that's what I think. In which case, people would have associated what Jesus said with them having to suffer and perhaps even die, you know, in order to be a follower of Christ, which certainly is part of the message of the gospel, that if we are to be faithful, we have to be ready and willing to bear a cross and even to give our life for Christ, you know. So, but it probably would have been puzzling to many people, but it became clearer later on when the Lord himself carried his cross.
1: 833-288-EWTN's our toll-free number. 833-288-3986. Anthony wants to know, if Jesus had a guardian angel, could the one who confronted him during his agony in the garden have been his guardian angel?
0: Well, you know, this is a good question, and I'd have to consult the saints on it. I think he had, you know, I'm not quite sure what to say because, you know, Jesus Christ is a divine person with a human nature. He enjoyed the beatific vision. So, on the other hand, his sacred humanity, he was like us in all things but sin. So we all have guardian angels. Therefore, he probably did. But it's mysterious. Now, as regards, you know, what happened in, you know, in the Garden of Gethsemane, and Jesus, you know, suffering there, whether the guardian angel's involved in any way, of course, if he has a guardian angel, sure, but I don't, let's just say, I would imagine that St. Thomas or St. Augustine has something to say on the matter, or some other saint, but I don't know.
1: 833-288-EWTN's our toll-free number. A couple of open lines. It's still time for your calls at 833-288-3986. Jim is a first-time caller in Central Illinois, listening on Sirius XM Channel 130. Jim, you are on with Father Gerald Murray.
2: Yes, I have a question. My dad was a Mason, and he has now since passed, and so is my mother. I've come in possession of several Mason things, and I was wondering, I've burnt some of the stuff that could be burnt, but some of it is chains and pins, and I was wondering, how do I dispose of those to kind of keep the generational spirits away or anything that comes with those?
0: No, I don't think you should worry about generational spirits harming you. Just, you know, put those in a bag and throw them in the garbage. You know, I would not, I wouldn't keep them. There's no reason to keep them. Masonry is anti-Christian. It's something that Catholics are forbidden to be members of the Masons. And for whatever reason, some Catholics have joined and they think it's okay, but that's a mistake. You're not allowed as a Catholic to join in the set of beliefs that Masonry professes. So the getting rid of Masonic accoutrements, garb and medals and all the like, just, yeah, put those in a garbage bag and cast, you know, dispose of them that way.
1: Jonathan writes in, do Sede Vacantis priests confer valid sacraments?
0: So Sede Vacantis priest, that would mean a priest who professes that the See of Peter is vacant, meaning that Pope Leo is not the Pope, or is not validly the Pope. They would claim that he's a usurper or a false claimant to the throne. Now, anybody who believes that is wrong, because Pope Leo is the Roman pontiff. He's legitimately elected, and he's reigning as the successor of St. Peter. Now, are their sacraments valid? it would depend, certainly, if they're validly ordained priests, then they have the power to celebrate the sacraments. Now, some of the sacraments you also require authorization in order to validly witness a marriage, for instance, or to hear confessions, although there are exceptions to that. But if he says celebrates Mass, then that is a valid Mass. If he or anoints someone who's sick, that's a valid anointing. A baptism would be valid. He doesn't have the faculty to confirm unless it's been given to him either by canon law or by the bishop. But if you're a sede vacantis priest, you have a mistaken understanding of what's actually happening in the church, and that's something that should not be embraced. Sede vacantism is an error. It's not something we should ever consider. The Pope Leo is the Pope.
1: 833-288-EWTN's our toll-free number. Mel Gibson has a new movie coming out called The Resurrection of the Christ this May. And in sort of a lead-up to that release, there will be a showing of the 2004 film The Passion of the Christ in theaters starting on September 10th for a limited engagement of about a week. Tonight, Raymond is bringing you two classic world-over interviews from the set of The Passion with director Mel Gibson and the star of the movie, Jim Caviezel. So be sure to check that out, The World Over with Raymond Arroyo, tonight, 8 p.m. Eastern Time on EWTN Radio and Television. Kathy is up next in Oklahoma City, Oklahoma, listening on Oklahoma Catholic Radio. Kathy, you are on with Father Gerald Murray.
3: Hi. I have a question for you, Father. What type of graces or indulgence does a dying person receive when they get the apostolic blessing?
0: Yeah, the apostolic blessing, known as the apostolic pardon, is the conferral of a plenary indulgence upon the person who is dying. And it's a plenary indulgence frees you from all the temporal punishment due to sin. And it's given by way of petition to God, meaning we ask God, the church does, as her minister with the authority of the church behind her, gives this pardon, seeking from God the remission of all temporal punishment. Now, God knows the disposition of soul of the person, and we'll find out in the next life how that affected each soul who received the apostolic pardon. But it's designed to give the person who seeks it the assurance that God's forgiveness, not only of their sins, but also of the temporal punishment due to sin, will hasten their entrance into heaven. So that's what that is, why that's part of the last rites, as we traditionally call them, the sacraments that are given, confession and anointing of the sick, and viaticum if the person's able to receive communion, as someone who is dying. And in the apostolic pardon is given that immediately after the administration of the sacrament of penance.
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4: Hi, Father. Thank you for taking my call. I'm a revert to the faith, and part of my understanding of the Blessed Virgin role is that she is the new Eve. And I wanted to know if, by thinking of when God created Eve from Adam's rib, didn't he say that she would be a helper to Adam? And I'm wondering if we can view the Virgin Mary in the same light.
0: No, that's a very good biblical explanation you've given, exactly. You know, God said he created Adam, and he said it's not good for the man to be alone. And he took a rib from Adam while he slept and built up Eve from that rib. Now, he created Eve as equal in humanity but distinct in the fact that she's of the female sex, and the sexual differentiation between male and female allows, as part of God's plan, for the propagation of the species. So Adam and Eve together bring new life into the world. And that's, you know, in the temporal order, that's how humanity grew from the original two parents. Spiritually speaking, you know, Eve is the mother of all the faithful, because she brings the grace of Christ to us all by being the mother of Christ on earth. And we pray to her to seek her help in obtaining graces for us as we make our journey through this life. So just as Mary was present from the birth of Christ to his crucifixion and resurrection, we ask her to be present in our own life from our baptism up to the moment when we die. And of course, being the mother of Christ, you know, Christ owed her the natural love and respect that every son owes his mother. So, you know, mothers have a perfect right to go to their son and to ask for favors. And that's what we say about her, that she does that for us. And it's clear in the providential history of the world that God the Father sends the mother of his son Jesus into the world in apparitions such as at Lourdes and Fatima, in order to encourage the faithful and to remind them of the value of praying the rosary, one of the prime ways we ask Mary's assistance, so that we can obtain favors from God through the intercession of Mary.
1: 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Carolina, thanks for holding. You're on with Father Gerald Murray.
5: Hi, good afternoon. How are you? I think I know the answer to my question, but I would like to ask you anyway. I am having a very difficult time conceiving, and I've been pushing away the thought of IVF, you know, for religious purposes. But the doctors are making it seem like it's my only way of, you know, procreating and having a family. I wanted to know how, if IVF as a Catholic, if it's frowned upon, if it's okay, if, like, what is the opinion on that? Because I'm very confused.
0: Okay, no, good question, Carolina. Well, the teaching of the church, not an opinion, is that it's forbidden because it's an evil act. In other words, you're not allowed to commit the sin which is involved in in vitro fertilization, which is separating the natural procreative act between husband and wife through this, you know, scientific intervention of uniting sperm and egg in a test tube and then implanting the conceived child. So it's an unnatural separation of what God has created by nature to be a unified act. So not everybody who does it, I mean, people do this all over the place. We know that very commonly. And, you know, maybe they're ignorant of the teaching of the church. But Catholics, you know, were taught this specifically. This was taught clearly by the Catholic Church. There was a document under John Paul II, Donum Vitae, which explained why this is wrong. It shouldn't be done. It also involves, as a, you know, deadly side effect, that in vitro fertilization involves fertilizing more than one of the mother's eggs, and then once they're fertilized, then the doctor will pick one that they think is the most likely be a successful pregnancy, and then eliminate, which is basically kill, the other fertilized eggs. And that's an early abortion, because once an egg is fertilized, that's a new human being. And in vitro fertilization involves, of course, doctors judging that, in fact, there is a new human being there and that this is the one that's most likely to grow up to be a, you know, successful pregnancy and a healthy person. So you're not allowed to do, if that's another reason why in vitro fertilization is wrong. Now, all that being said, there are natural means that the church recognizes to assist pregnancy And fertility, obtaining a pregnancy or being blessed with a pregnancy, I should better say, and using natural means, this thing called NAPRO, I would suggest that you contact your diocese to get some guidance, because there are Catholic doctors who are familiar with these assisting, natural assistance to a pregnancy, and then often involves hormonal treatments and some other things that are permitted because they don't substitute or replace the natural relations between a husband and a wife. Now, all that being said, I have to make this clear. Any children conceived through in vitro fertilization, they're not evil or cursed or, you know, any way less human than those conceived naturally. The sin is in the process, not in the result. You know, the person is a person, and that's not the issue. The issue is that you cannot use means that violate the divine law, and the church has said that's what IVF does. So try to find a place where you can gain some guidance about, fertility according to what the church permits, and we'll all pray that you can conceive.
1: God bless you, Caroline, and that is one great thing that you've done, is you'll have a lot of our listeners will be praying for you in this situation, and NAPRO technology's come a long way, and it's perfectly legitimate, right, Father?
0: Absolutely. It's a good thing, and it's completely in accord with Catholic teaching.
1: Got an email from Maggie, and she says, my priest doesn't allow us to go to confession anonymously. How can we work around this without doing anything wrong?
0: Well, you have to talk to him and say, you know, the church, in canon law and liturgical law, the faithful have a right to go to confession behind the screen if they so desire, given the nature of, you know, what confession involves. It involves revealing things about your life and your soul that you would prefer not involve, you know, a face-to-face conversation with a priest, or that priest be able to identify you, certainly. So speak to him about that, because if he absolutely refuses, you have to say, well, can you cite to me where in canon law or liturgical law you have a right to do that, because, you know, I've been told otherwise. And, you know, it's correct. You are allowed to have the confession behind a screen, that's recognized in church law.
1: And a perfect way to kick off, bring to a close today's episode, Father. Noah wrote in literally before the show today, will the apostolic pardon keep you out of purgatory?
0: If it's received, the answer is the answer would be yes, unless God decides otherwise, because the teaching of the church is that the apostolic pardon is begging from God the full pardon of all, full remission of all temporal punishment due for sin.
1: Father, would you leave us with a blessing?
0: Absolutely. May Almighty God bless all of our listeners, the Father and the Son and the Holy Spirit. Amen.
1: Amen. On behalf of our host, Father Gerald Murray, our producer, Pedro Quiles, our call screener, Matt Gubensky, and social media maven, Mr. Michael McCall, I'm Jack Williams. Thanks so much for tuning in to EWTN's Open Line Thursday. We're back at it tomorrow with our very own Vice President of Theology, Mr. Colin Donovan. Until we get together then, God bless. We'll

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5: Hello, this is Father Paul Felix, a pastor of Annunciation Catholic Church in downtown Houston. 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Perhaps that someone is you. Listen to what Pope John Paul II said. I earnestly call upon pastors and the whole community of the faithful to help the divorced and with solicitous care to make sure that they do not consider themselves as separated from the church. 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God bless you.
6: This is Life News Radio. I'm Jim Anderson. Call it euthanasia or assisted suicide, even voluntary starvation. Medically arranged dying seems to be gathering a eugenic cult following among politicians and others. They claim to have found a solution to human problems, but they do so at the expense of human dignity. That is eugenics. Illinois law seeks to make doctors who refuse to sell arranged dying criminals, unemployed criminals. While the lawsuit against that Illinois law goes on, plaintiffs will be protected. Those not included in the lawsuit must soon sell the benefits of patients arranging their deaths, begin referring patients to prescribers, and going along with a long line of Orwellian newspeak or sanctioned state speech about the arranged dying process and its gruesome results. This is Life News Radio. The pro-life contest against legalized arranged dying is a spiritual one, and literally the ultimate contest late in life. While France makes its full embrace of coercion, at least by expectation, at the end of life, the British Parliament repeatedly insists on debating the issue. Speaking of Britain, bioethicist Wesley Smith says the British Medical Association may soon compel doctors, at peril of losing their medical license, to numb dehydration starvation patients to their death. Those who expect that to be an easy path are being fooled. 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Human dignity demands of us hope, not despair. We are worthy of access to compassionate care, recovery options, or even to what Christians have always understood as a truly happy and dignified death. For pro-life headlines delivered to your email address daily, sign up at lifenews.com. 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
9: In the name of the Father, and the Son, and the Holy Spirit.
10: Amen.
9: You expired, Jesus, but the source of life gushed forth for souls, and the ocean of mercy opened up for the whole world. 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O blood and water, which gushed forth from the heart of Jesus as a fountain of mercy for us.
10: I trust in you.
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10: I trust in you.
9: O blood and water, which gushed forth from the heart of Jesus as a fountain of mercy for us.
10: I trust in you.
9: Our Father, who art in heaven, hallowed be thy name. Thy kingdom come, thy will be done, on earth as it is in heaven.
10: Give us this day our daily bread, and forgive us our trespasses, as we forgive those who trespass against us. And lead us not into temptation, but deliver us from evil. Amen.
9: Hail Mary, full of grace, the Lord is with thee. Blessed art thou among women, and blessed is the fruit of thy womb, Jesus.
10: Holy Mary, Mother of God, pray for us sinners, now and at the hour of our death. Amen.
9: I believe in God, the Father Almighty, creator of heaven and earth, and in Jesus Christ, his only Son, our Lord, who was conceived by the Holy Spirit, born of the Virgin Mary, suffered under Pontius Pilate, was crucified, died, and was buried. He descended into hell. On the third day he rose again. He ascended into heaven and sits at the right hand of God, the Father Almighty. From thence he shall come to judge the living and the dead.
10: I believe in the Holy Spirit, the Holy Catholic Church, the communion of saints, the forgiveness of sins, the resurrection of the body, and life everlasting. Amen.
9: Eternal Father, I offer you the body and blood, soul and divinity of your dearly beloved Son, our Lord Jesus Christ,
10: in atonement for our sins and those of the whole world.
9: For the sake of his sorrowful passion,
10: have mercy on us and on the whole world.
9: For the sake of his sorrowful passion,
10: have mercy on us and on the whole world.
9: For the sake of his sorrowful passion,
10: have mercy on us and on the whole world.
9: For the sake of his sorrowful passion,
10: have mercy on us and on the whole world.
9: For the sake of his sorrowful passion,
10: have mercy on us and on the whole world.
9: For the sake of his sorrowful passion,
10: have mercy on us and on the whole world.
9: For the sake of his sorrowful passion,
10: have mercy on us and on the whole world.
9: For the sake of his sorrowful passion,
10: have mercy on us and on the whole world.
9: For the sake of his sorrowful passion,
10: have mercy on us and on the whole world.
9: For the sake of his sorrowful passion,
10: have mercy on us and on the whole world.
9: Eternal Father, I offer you the body and blood, soul and divinity of your dearly beloved Son, our Lord Jesus Christ,
10: in atonement for our sins and those of the whole world.
9: For the sake of his sorrowful passion,
10: have mercy on us and on the whole world.
9: For the sake of his sorrowful passion,
10: have mercy on us and on the whole world.
9: For the sake of his sorrowful passion,
10: have mercy on us and on the whole world.
9: For the sake of his sorrowful passion,
10: have mercy on us and on the whole world.
9: For the sake of his sorrowful passion,
10: have mercy on us and on the whole world.
9: For the sake of his sorrowful passion,
10: have mercy on us and on the whole world.
9: For the sake of his sorrowful passion,
10: have mercy on us and on the whole world.
9: For the sake of his sorrowful passion,
10: have mercy on us and on the whole world.
9: For the sake of his sorrowful passion,
10: have mercy on us and on the whole world.
9: For the sake of his sorrowful passion,
10: have mercy on us and on the whole world.
9: Eternal Father, I offer you the body and blood, soul and divinity of your dearly beloved Son, our Lord Jesus Christ,
10: in atonement for our sins and those of the whole world.
9: For the sake of his sorrowful passion,
10: have mercy on us and on the whole world.
9: For the sake of his sorrowful passion,
10: have mercy on us and on the whole world.
9: For the sake of his sorrowful passion,
10: have mercy on us and on the whole world.
9: For the sake of his sorrowful passion,
10: have mercy on us and on the whole world.
9: For the sake of his sorrowful passion,
10: have mercy on us and on the whole world.
9: For the sake of his sorrowful passion,
10: have mercy on us and on the whole world.
9: For the sake of his sorrowful passion,
10: have mercy on us and on the whole world.
9: For the sake of his sorrowful passion,
10: have mercy on us and on the whole world.
9: For the sake of his sorrowful passion,
10: have mercy on us and on the whole world.
9: For the sake of his sorrowful passion,
10: have mercy on us and on the whole world.
9: Eternal Father, I offer you the body and blood, soul and divinity of your dearly beloved Son, our Lord Jesus Christ,
10: in atonement for our sins and those of the whole world.
9: For the sake of his sorrowful passion,
10: have mercy on us and on the whole world.
9: For the sake of his sorrowful passion,
10: have mercy on us and on the whole world.
9: For the sake of his sorrowful passion,
10: have mercy on us and on the whole world.
9: For the sake of his sorrowful passion,
10: have mercy on us and on the whole world.
9: For the sake of his sorrowful passion,
10: have mercy on us and on the whole world.
9: For the sake of his sorrowful passion,
10: have mercy on us and on the whole world.
9: For the sake of his sorrowful passion,
10: have mercy on us and on the whole world.
9: For the sake of his sorrowful passion,
10: have mercy on us and on the whole world.
9: For the sake of his sorrowful passion,
10: have mercy on us and on the whole world.
9: For the sake of his sorrowful passion,
10: have mercy on us and on the whole world.
9: Eternal Father, I offer you the body and blood, soul and divinity of your dearly beloved Son, our Lord Jesus Christ,
10: in atonement for our sins and those of the whole world.
9: For the sake of his sorrowful passion,
10: have mercy on us and on the whole world.
9: For the sake of his sorrowful passion,
10: have mercy on us and on the whole world.
9: For the sake of his sorrowful passion,
10: have mercy on us and on the whole world.
9: For the sake of his sorrowful passion,
10: have mercy on us and on the whole world.
9: For the sake of his sorrowful passion,
10: have mercy on us and on the whole world.
9: For the sake of his sorrowful passion,
10: have mercy on us and on the whole world.
9: For the sake of his sorrowful passion,
10: have mercy on us and on the whole world.
9: For the sake of his sorrowful passion,
10: have mercy on us and on the whole world.
9: For the sake of his sorrowful passion,
10: have mercy on us and on the whole world.
9: For the sake of his sorrowful passion,
10: have mercy on us and on the whole world.
9: Holy God, Holy Mighty One, Holy Immortal One,
10: have mercy on us and on the whole world.
9: Holy God, Holy Mighty One, Holy Immortal One,
10: have mercy on us and on the whole world.
9: Holy God, Holy Mighty One, Holy Immortal One,
10: have mercy on us and on the whole world.
9: Eternal God, in whom mercy is endless and the treasury of compassion inexhaustible, look kindly upon us and increase your mercy in us, that in difficult moments we might not despair nor become despondent, but with great confidence submit ourselves to your holy will, which is love and mercy itself.
10: Amen.
9: Saint Faustina,
10: pray for us.
9: In the name of the Father, and the Son, and the Holy Spirit.
10: Amen.
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11: The people who bring you this show each and every day, I'm talking about Matt Kubinski, who'll be screening your calls today about examining your conscience. Michael McCall and Pedro Quiles will help us out on social media. And of course, our producer, Ace McKay the Great. Ace, how you doing?
12: I'd prefer grandiose. We're just going to be truthful.
11: It doesn't. It actually doesn't even flow.
12: Yeah.
11: Ace McKay the Great. No, Ace the Great. No, doesn't flow right. So,
12: well, and that's one of the questions that the girls asked. Are like, Dad, you know, what do you want to be called when you're a grandfather? You know, and I was like, you know, I was like, I kind of like the idea of bringing back some traditional, you know, grandpa names, because like everybody went like cool and Gen X, you know, like, you know, we got away from nanas and mamas and came up with, you know, like grand dude and, you know, whatever it was, you know, and trust me, I've known a couple of grand dudes. But it's, I don't know. Like I like the idea of like bringing back something that has kind of faded away or lost its original meaning. I don't know. It's hard. It's hard to put. If my kid calls me, then I'm going to run an answer to that. You know what I'm saying? Like, just call me and love me. That's all I need.
11: Well, I still like to, though. I'm not a grandparent either yet, but grandpa or gramps or something like that. You know, I don't know. The modern names are using, you know, I don't know. I'm like you. I kind of like the old school names myself.
12: Yeah.
11: And the ironic thing is I never knew any of my grandfathers.
12: Mm.
11: So, I mean, I've met both of my grandmothers, but never experienced the joy of having a grandfather in my life. So,
12: yeah.
11: Don't know what that's like.
12: Yeah. The one I was closest with was my great-grandfather, and we just called him Granddaddy. So, like, I kind of like the idea because there's not been anybody else since him that's gone by that. It's either been Granddad or Grand or Grands. My parents are Pops and Shammy to my kids. We're not German at all, so I don't know why we came up with those, but that was it's what we came up with. And it fits, you know, when that's all you've known them as, it fits. I don't know. There's just something, the older I get, the more traditional and old fashioned I seek after. And Granddaddy, he was one of those men. He just sat on the porch and whittled his, you know, with his knife and, you know, ate his, you know, diabetic candies. And like, I'm okay if that's me. You know what I'm saying? I am not against any of that.
11: That's like something out of a movie. You know, the guy rocking back in his chair, whittling.
12: I'm just thinking like rustic blues, right? You know, just to, you know, sit out there with my guitar, my bass, you know, and just, you know, sing about olden times.
11: Yeah, Joe, the slider. That's with the slide guitar. Come on now.
12: Yes, sir.
11: Examining your conscience. That's our topic on Beacon of Truth. Would love to hear from you. 833-288-EWTN. That's 833-288-3986.
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16: California is giving us a very disturbing warning about where the expansion of assisted suicide leads. According to the state's latest report, assisted suicide deaths increased 11% just from 2024 to 2025, reaching more than 1,200 reported deaths. But the real numbers may be significantly higher because California has repeatedly undercounted these deaths. In fact, hundreds of prescriptions were distributed to patients whose ultimate outcomes remained totally unknown. We need to ask why we're expanding access to assisted suicide at a time when so many people are struggling with depression, despair, and mental health challenges. Our answer should be compassion, treatment, hope, not killing innocent people.
15: Join our Life Defenders team today. 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

0: not playing, you know, every note, yeah. you know, like, so, like, he's, so you hear the percussive, like, he's taking his, the pressure off the strings with his fingers, and that's creating a chuk, like a chucking, like a percussive kind of sound. So that's what we mean by palm muting.
1: Yeah.
0: It's a technique that's used frequently in funk playing. Like, if you listen to Chic or, not, you know, anything about now, like, Chic and Nile Rodgers, that yeah. whole thing, any Gap Band, any of those songs, you hear that percussiveness there. And even sometimes they do it in metal, although it sounds very different.
1: Sure.
0: In metal, when they do it, it's like chugga chugga chugga chugga, you know, that palm muting stuff. Is yeah, it's a very cool percussive sound.
1: Yeah, it's one of those too where it's not just about learning like theory and chords and, you know, and finger placement and all that and making sure your calluses are nice and thick. But you got to know what the instrument is capable of doing. But if you come up with something that's maybe never been done before, I mean, that's how music evolves. It's like, wow, how'd you do that? You know?
0: Yeah. You know, I was thinking about you yesterday. So the twins wanted me to take them to dinner. So we went to this place not too far from our house. So we order and sit down. I noticed on the wall there were mug shots. And... Hmm. They're all mugshots of musicians.
1: All right.
0: And I didn't notice because I wasn't facing the wall.
1: Yeah.
0: My son and daughter, the twins, were facing the wall with the mugshots. And so I see Benjamin looking up and he's pointing and he's going, Jim Morrison and Prince and Elvis. I'm like, wait, dude, what are you talking about?
1: Mm-hmm.
0: And so he goes, so I turned around, I looked, I'm like, wait, those are mugshots.
1: Mm-hmm.
0: And so I was surprised that he knew, first of all, who a lot of those people were.
1: Sure.
0: And they were obviously when they were much younger. So, I mean, Johnny Cash was pretty easy to spot. Prince, obviously, Elvis, Tupac was on there.
1: Yeah.
0: And there were, he even knew Sid Vicious.
1: All right.
0: I'm like, dude, how do you know that?
1: Good
0: you know,
1: for him.
0: There were a couple on there that he didn't get that I got. One was Axl Rose, and the other one was Kurt Cobain. But there was one that I wasn't sure. It was either Meatloaf or Ozzy, and I'm pretty sure it was Meatloaf. So when I said Meatloaf, Benjamin started laughing.
1: Like, and you made up a name or something.
0: Yeah, his sister's like, oh, yeah, I like Meatloaf. I love that ballad that he had. I'm like, oh, yeah, 2 out of 3 ain't bad, that whole thing. I'm like, yeah. And Benjamin's like, come on, you guys are you're punking me. You're making this up. I'm like, no, dude, there's a singer called Meatloaf. I'm so, Benjamin, of all, you know Sid Vicious, but you don't know Meatloaf? How is that possible?
1: Definitely let you know his taste.
0: We had a great laugh about it. So Sophia ended up looking on her phone and showing him Meatloaf.
1: Mm-hmm.
0: And he goes, oh, dude, I think I've seen that dude before.
1: That's awesome.
0: So I said, Ace is going to like this. That was just hilarious.
1: Well, and it reminds me, I was sitting in on a service one time, and Priest was talking about mugshots, and he held up a few of them, some of the ones you mentioned, some that you didn't, by like actors or whatever, like Tim Allen or some of them. And he was like, he's like, have you guys seen these photos? You know, and he waited for a crowd response, and a few people shook their heads yes, and others didn't. And he said, he goes, think about if this is all you knew these people by. And he used it as a comparison of how we always sit in what's the worst thing you did. Okay, well, that's as good as you'll ever be known for, which is a lie. And it's something that we continue to battle with, you know, emotionally, spiritually, you know, psychologically.
0: Sure.
1: But that's what I love when you think about it. I mean, maybe not all of us have had a mugshot, but you have a mugshot moment and you're like, man, I hope no one ever sees that. You know, or knows about that. You know, it's like when your mom pulls out the bathtub pictures when you get the girlfriend, right? It's like,
0: yeah.
1: Mom, stop that. But what I love about it is it really is, okay, that's a snapshot. Like, you know, we even if you take the criminal aspect of it, we have shots of us with fros, with mullets, with stashes. Mm-hmm. Like, I mean, there are all kinds of fashionable things that we're like, yeah, I don't want to post that. I don't want to show that. But we're not known by that moment. It's just a snapshot of our lives. And God brings us out, and then you look like, all right, I definitely feel like I look better, or I definitely feel like I have more fashion sense, or I'm at least spiritually in a better place. Like, take a snapshot of you yesterday and compare, you know, and think about it from that perspective.
0: Yeah, you know, and today we're talking about the examination of conscience. And, you know, at different points in our life, you know, because conscience is something that develops.
1: Yeah.
0: You can grow your conscience. You can form your conscience. Talk about the proper formation of the conscience. And that happens over time as we learn, as we grow, as we have experience, as we learn what objective truth is all about, as we continue to love God and love our neighbors as ourselves, the more deeply enter into that relationship of intimacy with the Lord, the more our conscience begins to broaden. You know, so that snapshot of where we were at a particular point in time does not define who I am now.
1: Yep.
0: You know, and that sin and forgiveness and mercy all plays into that. So, yeah, great way to think about it.
1: Yeah, it's good stuff.
0: I'm Deacon Harold Burke. You're listening to Beacon of Truth. And today we're talking about examining your conscience. You know, right before, at the end of the day, you know, every day. But typically at the end of the day, especially if you pray night prayer or Compline, or even if you don't, you know, just going through your day and say, okay, what did I do great today? What could have gone better? How did I fail in my relationship with the Lord today? You know, what were opportunities I had to do something good and I didn't take advantage of it? You know, and just see how we can do better tomorrow. I think it's a great way to gauge where we are and how we can mature and develop in our faith by examining our conscience. That's our topic today. Would love to hear from you. 833-288 EWTN, that's 833-288-3986.
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2: Thank you. Sorry, I'm not on topic. I'm trying to get in before you start talking about it, but you were talking about grandparents, and my grandma was always called Grandma Sweetheart. And I mean, just from the time I was born till probably well into my teens. And I'd get together with cousins and they'd be like, oh, yay, Grandma Potesta's here. And I'm like, who's Grandma Potesta? And they would point to Grandma Sweetheart. And I'm like, no, that's Grandma Sweetheart. I didn't know that her last name was actually Potesta. And then
0: let me take a wild guess here, Lois. So my guess is that when you were little, maybe you didn't remember, and you said, who was that? And your mom probably said, that's Grandma Sweetheart. And so you probably thought her name was Grandma Sweetheart.
2: Well, close, but so I'm one of eight. My oldest brother, when he was born, Grandma Sweetheart, called him Sweetheart. And so after that, every time she came around, he referred to her as Grandma Sweetheart.
0: that's so cool.
2: So that passed down from my oldest brother 16 years later to the youngest one of all eight of us. And like I said, well into my teens did I really think that was her name. And then the other thing is she was Sweetheart because she would put 2 cups of sugar in her Kool-Aid.
0: What? 2 cups?
1: Wow.
0: Wow.
2: So at her funeral, one of my younger sisters made Kool-Aid with 2 cups of sugar for all of us to toast.
0: Oh, there you go. I love that, Lois. You know, a little taste of Grandma Sweetheart. You know, love that when we're able to bring back foods or music or something that really meant a lot to the person we love. And then when they're gone, whenever you taste that, you know, 2 cup full of sugar Kool-Aid, yeah. or it might be a song, or for me, it's sweet bread. That my mom, we're from Barbados, and my mom used to make that, and oh, I just loved it. As to me, that says mom, mm-hmm. You know, mom. And she made it. Yeah. I remember her making it with my grandma, her mother, my grandmother, who also lived with us growing up. And there was no measurements. There was no recipes, instructions, they just did it, and just kneading and they just knew when it felt a certain way, it was ready to go in the oven. They knew when they looked at it and put their finger on the top, they knew it was done, and it was all done by feel. And whenever I taste that, oh, I just have this incredible, beautiful memory of my mom. So
2: It was made love with feeling voice. And love, not just
0: yes, love, so. Exactly, exactly. Oh, Lois, thank you so much for that beautiful call.
2: Well, thanks for taking my call, but I know it wasn't on topic. But I just
0: oh,
2: just
0: that's
2: back
0: okay.
2: A great
0: we're
2: memory,
0: flexible
2: so.
0: Here.
1: It fits.
2: All right.
0: All right. Thank you, Lois. Examining your conscience. That's our topic today on Beacon of Truth. We'd love to hear from you. 833-288-EWTN. That's 833-288-3986. Lenore is calling from Michigan, listening on Sirius XM 130. Lenore, welcome to Beacon of Truth.
3: Hi. Thank you. I had a question about, is it possible to have a malformed conscience that allows you to do a lot of bad things that other people just think are wrong, but if you have a malformed conscience, you might think you're doing things properly?
0: Yes, yes, yes. That is an excellent, excellent question. Oh, we only got a couple minutes left. Okay, so let me try to do this real quick, and maybe I'll come back on the other side. So what you're talking about is something in moral theology, Lenore, called the conscience model. All right, so for example, you can have a truly formed conscience, which means that your conscience is aligned with, you know, doing good and avoiding evil, you know, and that leads to a true conscience leads to a good conscience. So a true conscience that's properly formed leads you to do good things, right? That may love God, love your neighbor as yourself, and then you actually live that out in your life every day. But you can also have what's called an invincible ignorance, which forms a false conscience. So you have some bad information that maybe you grew up with, or a certain circumstances that were evil or something like that, that leads you to a false conscience, which leads to a bad conscience. So you weren't properly formed because you didn't know what the objective truth was of the particular acts that you were engaging in, because your conscience was not properly formed in the truth. That leads you to do bad things. But the thing is, you can form your conscience toward what's true and good and beautiful, right? So you don't have to stay with a false conscience. You can always go back to having a good conscience, but one that is properly formed. Does that make sense, Lenore?
3: And how do you properly form it?
0: We'll talk about that when we come back. If you can hang on there, we're talking about examining your conscience today on Beacon of Truth, 833-288-EWTN.
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8: 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We'll

0: juice that you had?
1: Yeah, I can't figure out why that would have been different. Unless it was just a glitch.
0: Yeah, the ones on your list are songs I've... Not all of them, but some of them I've heard before. But the one on the list that I sent you, I've not heard any of those before.
1: Hmm.
0: And why aren't those on yours?
1: I don't know. You have a special connection that I clearly do not have. I need to be in your circle.
0: No, but I would love to get... I don't know why they just don't put both of them together. I mean, I don't know if it's a... I don't know. Why two different streaming services would have two different versions of that album?
1: I mean, they're all about exclusivity, so I think it's a matter of, well, if you subscribe to this service, you get these songs instead of those songs, or you get those and these. So it might have something to do with that, just as a way to... Because, like, one of my major pet peeves is when an artist will re-release an album with, like, two more songs on an album that I bought 2 years ago. And I'm like, no, you got my money already. That's lazy. Go write three more songs, release an EP. I'll buy that. But it's just a pet peeve of mine.
0: Oh, no, I hear you.
1: Or just release it as a single. I don't need it on the

0: 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And so we're going to talk about that today, and we'd love to hear from you. 833-288-EWTN. That's 833-288-3986.
1: 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Now they're double digits. So the Big Ten in Ludington, Michigan. So all of our Michiganders supporting Ludington Catholic Voice. Thank you so much from all of us at EWTN Radio.
0: All right, examining our conscience. That's our topic today, 833-288-EWTN. That's 833-288-3986. Now, before the break, we're on with Lenore, who asked about the bad conscience that allows you to do bad things. And so I answered that. And then she asked about forming your conscience, right? And so we're just going to... Are you still there, Lenore?
2: Uh-huh.
0: All right, so let's talk about that. So now I'm gonna use the simplest language I can, because I'm thinking theologically here, but I want to break this down very simple. So basically, if you hear that phrase, "I am free to follow my conscience," right? So you hear that a lot of times, especially from people in the culture, moral relativists, subjective humanists. That may be your truth, but that's not my truth. Right. We hear that in the culture all the time. And then their justification for that belief is, "I am free to follow my conscience." You know, even if that conscience contradicts your beliefs or your truth. So in order to understand the formation of conscience, we have to look at what does freedom mean and what does conscience mean. All right. So let's look at conscience first, and then we'll look at freedom and then connect them together. So basically, the conscience is the practical application of the fundamental principle of the natural moral law. So, Lenore, we have a law within us that's written by God. St. Paul talks about this in Romans chapter 1 and in his letter to the Romans chapter 2. So he talks about how we can come to know God by reason alone. And we can do that through the use of by the natural moral law, which God has implanted in every single human being, no matter their race, color, religious affiliation, doesn't matter. Everyone has this natural moral law. And the basic principle of the natural moral law is to do good and avoid evil. Do good and avoid evil. All right. So that's a very basic understanding of conscience, the practical application of doing good and avoiding evil. Now, that also involves a certain level of freedom. We have a faculty within us called freedom. So we have freedom that allows us to, which is free will. Right. So we can choose to say yes or like a birthday. You're free to say yes to an invitation, or you're free to say no to an invitation. But there's authentic freedom. And this goes a little deeper. So authentic freedom is the freedom to align ourselves with the will of God. So the way we think about it, Lenore, when we think about freedom, when my will, my hopes, my dreams, my aspirations, my will, when that is in communion with God's will, our wills are on the same page with God, our will and God's will are in communion, that is actual authentic freedom, because now we're totally free to become the person who God created us to be. And so when we're living in that kind of freedom, that leads to a well-formed conscience. Okay, so you can have a situation, for example, you can have an atheist who say they grew up atheist. They know nothing about Jesus. Their parents were atheists. So, it's something we call invincible ignorance. So they didn't willingly they didn't say, "Okay, I know about Jesus. I'm rejecting Jesus, even though I know Jesus could be true, because I'm going to be atheist." No, they grew up. They knew nothing but atheism. That's called an invincible ignorance. That could lead to a false conscience, right? So invincibly ignorant leads to a false conscience. Why? Because whether it's vincible or invincible ignorance, so whether they willed the ignorance or they didn't choose to be ignorant, that leads to a false conscience. Now,

0: because of truth and because of grace and because of the Jesus intervening into human history, he helps us with his teachings to help form our conscience toward the truth. Not the truth of a particular religious ideology, but the truth of who God is. Because remember, Jesus Christ says in John 14:6, I am the way, the truth, and the life. So truth is not a philosophy. Truth is not a moral idea. Truth ultimately is a person, our Lord and Savior Jesus Christ. And when we're living, so you can have a false conscience, but then be formed in the truth that leads to a true conscience. And then we act sincerely from that conscience. Does that make some kind of sense, Lenore?
1: Yeah, it's like Mary, she's who we can look to because she did God's will and she followed the truth. So anybody who asked for her help would probably be on the right track.
0: Beautiful way to think about it, Lenore. Yeah, see, I love that. It's a beautiful way. Because, right, Mary, in fact, I would say Mary's the quintessential, the perfect example for human beings of following God's will. You know, and here's the thing, because she did not have the stain of original sin, she was completely free because she didn't have concupiscence. So in other words, Lenore, it wasn't like she, you know, God say, I want to do this in your life. She didn't think, well, what's in it for me? If I do this, how am I going to benefit from this? You know, that's concupiscence, which is an effect of original sin working in a person's life. Mary didn't have that, which means she was completely free to choose because she didn't have the influence of concupiscence to taint her, how she thought about what God was asking. So it was a pure conscience. It was a pure will that said yes to God. And now she could have said no. She was still free to say no, right? And she could have said no because she was afraid. You know, oh my, I don't know what this means. And the angel explained it to her, but she still could have been afraid. She still was free to say no. But she chose to trust God and to say yes. And that yes led to the incarnation, the Word becoming flesh and dwelling among us. That led to our salvation. So she played a critical role in our salvation. And it started with her saying yes. And notice, the angel didn't say, God's going to do this, you have no choice. Remember the first thing we talked about, Lenore, was freedom. Right? We talked about freedom.
1: Yeah.
0: So she was completely free and he waited for her to answer. He waited for her to answer before he left. He gave her the freedom to choose. Now, he said, God's going to do this. You have no choice, Mary. Sorry. Boom. And then he left. No, he waited for her to answer. You know, it's beautiful. And that's a great way to think about it, Lenore.
1: Well, thank you very much for answering the question. I really appreciate it.
0: Oh, you are most welcome. Thank you so much for calling today. And we'd love to hear from you as we talk about examining your conscience today. This is something that we should be doing every single day. Pope Leo talked about this not too long ago, and I love how Pope Leo, I've noticed in his talks, he's bringing up things like, you know, we haven't thought about, like Liturgy of the Hours, and which we're going to be doing a whole show on that. And tomorrow we're going to talk about talking about with the poor. And today we're talking about examining your conscience. A little practice that we can do. Maybe you want to share with us how you examine your conscience every day. You know, I do it when I pray Compline, which is night prayer. It's built into that little office at the end of the day before you go to sleep. That was like 10 minutes or so. A wonderful little prayer. But would love to hear how you examine your conscience today. 833-288-EWTN. That's 833-288-3986. All right. So the Catholic tradition in Latin is called the examen, right? Which takes, again, 3, 4, 5. Again, if you don't pray Compline, 3, 4, 5 minutes to kind of recollect what happened, you know, during your day. So this practice goes all the way back to the Desert Fathers. So you have the Desert Fathers, or the Apostolic Fathers, the Desert Fathers, and the Church Fathers, right? So you have the Desert Fathers, St. Anthony of the Desert, and those guys practicing. Then we see it with St. Augustine. We see it with St. Ignatius of Loyola. You know, in fact, he placed that at the center of his spiritual exercises. Who else? Jose Maria Escriba talked about it again and again and again. Oh, my goodness. St. John Paul II, my man, talked about examining your conscience. This is just a beautiful way. In fact, in the Psalms, you know, come on. You know how much I love the Psalms, right? We had the Soulful Psalms segment for a couple of years. Psalm 63. I think upon you. I think upon you in my bed. I remember you through the watches of the night. Right. So it's a great way to close out our day and to root our sleep, our tiredness in the heart of God. You know, so even the Psalms talk about this beautiful way of remembering the Lord before we go to sleep. And Pope Leo XIV, early this year in St. Peter's Square, gave an address where he talked about reflecting on God's actions over the past, you know, day, or it could be a year. You could even do a longer examine where you just kind of say, okay, we're halfway, or right now, three quarters of the way through the year. How are things going? Where am I spiritually? How have I grown? You know, have I met my spiritual goals for myself? Am I on track? You know, what kinds of things could I be doing differently? You know, how can I create more space in my life for God? You know, just taking time out of the day to reflect on those things. But what we're talking about is basically every day, just a short 3 to 5 minute reflection on how things went today. And if we do that over and over again, I think that builds a tremendous, beautiful habit of deepening intimacy with the Lord, evaluating how we respond to the gifts that God has given us, asking for forgiveness during those times that we fall short. In fact, built into the Office of Compline, can you see I'm pushing that? I encourage you to pray the Office of Compline or night prayer. Not only is the examination of conscience there, there's also a confiteor that you can say as well. You know, which, by the way, is one of the ways you can, venial sin is forgiven, is by reciting the confiteor at Mass. You know, with the embolism, right? Almighty God, have mercy on us, forgive us our sins, and bring us everlasting life. Doesn't forgive grave sin, mortal sin. You still got to go to confession to a priest. But there are certain things that we do in the life of the church that can remit venial sin. Receiving communion worthily, for example, remits venial sin. Praying to confiteor remits venial sin and others as well. So this is what the Pope has been encouraging us to do. Something's been going on for centuries in the church. And even John, in his first letter, if we look at the scriptures, in whatever your heart condemns, for God is greater than our hearts and knows everything. We come to examine not to be, you know, beat ourselves up, but to be seen, but to be honest, give an honest recollection to the Lord of how things are going on in life, where we are right now. You know, and what things could we be doing better? So basically it looks like this. You begin by acknowledging that God is present, right? So just take a deep breath, take 30 seconds just to put yourself in the presence of God. Put yourself in God's spirit. You know, you can even pray something like, Holy Spirit, come into my mind right now. Come into my heart. Let me see my day today as you saw it. You know, let me think about my day with your heart, O Lord. You know, and you maybe start off with that to kind of get in the mood to be thinking about your day and how you honored God or can create a better opportunity to honor God even better the next day. Examine your conscience. That's what we're talking about today on Being the Truth. We'd love to hear from you. 833-288-EWTN. That's 833-288-3986. Hannah is calling from Texas, listening on Sirius XM 130. Hannah, welcome to Beacon of Truth.
2: Hi, yes. How are you?
0: I'm doing well. Great to hear from you today.
2: Thank you, sir. So my question is, my kids and I, we're Catholic, and my husband, he is not. And so whenever we do, when we go to Mass or we sit at night before bed to do a little prayer, he will sit with us or he would go to Mass with us because I ask him to for the sake of the kids. But when he does it, he does it not he would sit lounging or he would close his eyes or he would fall asleep and things like that. And I talked to him about it, and his response to me is that, you know, I'm not Catholic. You cannot expect me to do all those things. But, and so I don't know what I should do. Should I tell them, okay, well, you know, you don't have to go to Mass with us. You don't have to sit and pray with us, because I really hate to set a bad example for the kids. So
0: I
2: don't know if you're able to help me.
0: Yeah, that's a great question. So here's what I do. I would definitely encourage your husband to continue to go to Mass. Okay. Now here's the thing. He's not Catholic. So he there's a disconnect, obviously, between what's happening at the Holy Sacrifice of the Mass and his life, because there's no connection there. Okay. So what you want to, the simple thing you want to do, Hannah, is to create an environment where God begin to drop a seed of faith in your husband's life. So what you have to, you know, remember the parable of the sower, the farmers out there throwing seeds. So right now your husband's seed is, I wouldn't say it was a rocky heart, because he's, you know, it's like the seed hits the ground and just bounces because the ground is so hard. No, he's going to church with you. Right. And he's praying, at least going through the motions of praying with you guys at night. So he's open a little bit. Right. Again, for the sake of the kids. So I would say it's more like a weedy heart, where the seed drops in and then the weeds come and choke it. So what you have to do is help clear those weeds out so God can allow some fertilizer and sunlight and allow that seed of faith to grow. So, for example, when you go to Mass, don't worry about him lounging or how he's sitting. How about this? Say to him, honey, you know, I'm so glad. It means so much to me that even though you're not Catholic, you know, that you're coming to Mass for the sake of the kids. And I'm so happy that you're there. You know, when we pray with the kids at night, I thought it might be a good idea to connect what we're hearing at Mass in the readings, the scriptures, to our prayer with the kids at night. So if you could help me with that, honey, look, you know, when the person up there is up at that podium thing reading, you know, if you can just like maybe listen, take a couple of notes, maybe something that struck you. So when we pray with the kids, we have something. Oh, you know what you're doing by doing that? You know, you're asking him to listen to the scriptures. And when he listens, maybe that's an opportunity God will speak to them. He'll actually, instead of falling asleep, he'll hear something. Well, wait a minute. I never thought about it like that before. Wait a minute. What did the person that was, you know, Isaiah, what did that guy that the person was reading about when he said this, what did he mean by that? Oh, let's go ask Father. And now you go to your priest. Says, my husband has a question. He's not Catholic. And just little, see that little things like that, little ways to drop that little seed of faith. And so God can begin the work in his life. Don't worry about him slouching. Don't worry about him falling asleep. He's there. And that means at least he's open. Open the door a little bit wider. Have him listen to the readings, maybe take a couple of notes and incorporate that into your prayer life as a family. What do you think about that as a start, Hannah?
2: I think that's a great start. The only thing is that he's very resistant of getting explanation of the gospel from the priest or from the religious person.
0: No, that's okay. So all he has to do is listen, right? Listen to the words, and then he can take his own notes. You know, now again, he'll take, and then because all you're asking to do is, you know, is pay attention, take a few notes, so that when we pray with our kids, we can incorporate the things that we're listening to into our prayer life as a family. Now, if he's not a person to ask questions, that's fine. But you know, God's very patient. You know, Hannah, God's been around for a long time. You know, so my guess, if he does that, if you just start with that, my sense is that he will hear something. I don't know when. God works in his time. God's time is always perfect. That there'll be a reading, a gospel, one of the letters of Paul, something that will strike him, that will grab his attention and say, huh, that's interesting. And maybe he'll want to go deeper. This is a process. This is not something that happens overnight. Evangelization and conversion is a process, and it takes time. And, you know, we can't expect things to happen overnight. That's not the way God works. God works in his time, and God is patient, and God is loving, and God understands us because he made us, and he knows what your husband needs, you know. And so just that little opportunity, and see how the Holy Spirit leads from there.
2: Yes, Father. Thank you so much. I appreciate it.
0: No, you're most welcome. Thank you for calling, Hannah. And I promise to keep you and your husband in my prayers, that God will open his heart and that seed of faith can drop in and the Holy Spirit can take over from there. All right. Excellent. Examine your conscience. That's our topic today on Beacon of Truth. Would love to hear from you. 833-288-EWTN. That's 833-288-3986. All right, so first thing you do, like I said, you acknowledge that God is present. Take a deep breath, 30 seconds. Holy Spirit, be with me. Help me to view my day and to see my day as you see it. You know, as I think about my day, help me to see things that maybe I didn't see before. Open my heart to realize things I didn't realize before. Just a way to start off, to get yourself in the right state of mind and state of heart. You know, then before you start saying, okay, I did all these things wrong. No. Start off by looking at your gifts. What was good today? How did God use me today for his good? Maybe it's when I rolled down the window, gave the person, asked for money, I gave them $10 or $5 or whatever it is. You know, maybe at work, you know, someone asked me to do a favor for them and I did it happily and joyfully. You know, without complaining, and they were grateful. You know, maybe it was helping your spouse out with the kids without being asked. You know, just noticing something that your spouse needed and you did it without them even asking. Something like that. Start off with the beautiful gifts that you offer to God for the day. And, you know, you can even name three things that you did, you know, something like that, you know, and just revel in that for a few moments. And then you begin to gently walk through your day. Was I patient? Did I listen well? Did I think about God? Did I pause for a time just to say a quick Our Father, or just thank you, Jesus, or, you know, thank you, God, for my life? Just little things throughout the day. Did I just get up and get my coffee and not even think about thanking God for waking me up, thanking God for my beautiful family? Thank you, God, for my religious vocation, you know, and living in a community of faith. You know, just look at it honestly, without a lot of drama, without a lot of fanfare. Just look at those opportunities where you could have done better during the day. I wouldn't even say failure, where you could have done better. Then a brief act of contrition, maybe just a Confederate Mass, and one concrete resolution. What can I do better tomorrow? Then you end by entrusting your whole day to the Blessed Virgin Mary, maybe say a Salve Regina, or just a Hail Mary if you're not familiar with the Salve Regina, or Ave Regina Caelorum, or any of those prayers, or Regina Caeli, that's fine. Just say a Hail Mary, and then consecrate your day to the Lord. All right. Tomorrow, Mother Teresa, Pope Leo, and the poor. 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The Father, and the Son, and the Holy Spirit. Amen.
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8: 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May they find the inspiration for communication and the appeasement required for forgiveness. Remember, O most gracious Virgin Mary, that never was it known that anyone who fled to thy protection, implored thy help, or sought thy intercession was left unaided. Inspired by this confidence, I fly unto thee, O Virgin of Virgins, my Mother. To thee do I come, before thee I stand, sinful and sorrowful. O Mother of the Word Incarnate, despise not my petitions, but in thy mercy hear and answer me. Amen. We pray for all your intentions daily. May God bless you.
9: This is Franciscan Media's Saint of the Day for September 3rd. Today we celebrate Pope St. Gregory the Great. There were plenty of early signs that Gregory was destined for greatness. As the son of a Roman senator, Gregory served the state of Rome as a young man before deciding to give away much of his property to the poor. He became a Benedictine monk and a priest, founded a number of monasteries, and served as papal nuncio to Constantinople. At age 50, he was elected pope, serving from 590 until his death in 604. As pope, Gregory was direct and firm. He removed unworthy priests from office, ransomed prisoners, and cared for persecuted Jews and the victims of plague and famine. He is known for his reform of the liturgy and for strengthening respect for doctrine. Whether or not he was largely responsible for the revision of Gregorian chant is disputed. Gregory lived in a time of perpetual strife with invading Lombards and difficult relations with the East. His book, Pastoral Care, which reflected on the duties and qualities of a bishop, was read for centuries after his death. Along with Ambrose, Jerome, and Augustine, Gregory is considered one of the great fathers of the Western Church. There's more about the saints along with inspiration and Catholic resources at our website, saintoftheday.org. From Franciscan Media, this has been Saint of the Day.
10: Over the years, people were treated as less than human because they were a different race, a different faith, or vulnerable. 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So let's cherish the sanctity of life, because we know how it feels when others treat us as less than human.
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13: 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You're listening to The Quest, a pilgrimage of faith. Bailey Garland here with my co-host for today, who is a wonderful guest priest of ours, Father Doug Brown from Cleveland, Ohio. We are continuing our mini-series today, which I'll talk about in just a moment. But our topic is finding hope after the storms. This is a very unique topic that we're bringing today, and I can't wait to hear your stories, folks. But before we bring you on, I got to welcome on Father Brown. How you doing today?
14: Terrific. Great to be here. But you know, this topic is so appropriate because we're having storms. Storms are coming through. We had a big one about an hour ago. We got another one coming through now. So you know, God's sense of humor, I suppose.
13: I suppose. I cannot believe that. And we all have to pray that Father can remain our hope in the storms here, that his power doesn't go out. So as we pray, Father, as you lead us in prayer, we'll unite for that intention.
14: Great. In the name of the Father and of the Son and of the Holy Spirit. And Almighty God, we ask that you be with us. We pray that you continue to give us strength to persevere through any storms that we may be facing, and that we know that you always are there for us, that you will always lead us to the other side, to the bright sun of the next day or even later that day. We pray that we can continue to always trust you and recognize that sometimes we go through storms for a reason, and we have to acknowledge that as well. We ask all this in your holy name. Amen. In the name of the Father, and of the Son, and of the Holy Spirit.
13: Well, folks, we need your testimonies on the quest today. Have you ever been affected by severe weather or natural disasters? Did weather keep you from getting to an important event? Maybe, you know, it caused a lot of suffering in your community. Maybe it destroyed your home or your hometown. Would you be willing to share what that experience was like for you and your family? Where did the hope come from after that storm? Who helped you pick up the pieces after that? Was an organization or dear family or friends who surrounded you in love? We would love to hear your stories. Call in and share. 877-757-9424. Have you ever been affected by severe weather or natural disasters? That's what we're talking about today. 877-757-9424. Now, Father, I mean, you're in the heart of it with some severe weather right now. We've been hearing about the recent deadly flooding in Nepal. We have in the Grand Canyon as well, the destructive wildfires that are going across the United States right now. Texas, you know, a lot of our listeners from there, California, Washington. It just seems like when weather is raging, you know, where is God in all of this? Where is Jesus? Why isn't he stepping down to stop these?
14: Well, because that's not how, you know, God doesn't necessarily do things that would contradict the natural law. So the things that happen in storms are kind of part of the natural law, the way that the world works, and storms occur and things happen, and God allows them to happen. Now, could he, if he wanted to, certainly he could. God can do anything. Nothing's impossible for God. He could do it. But he chooses not to allow the storms to occur. And as I've said, you know, I said in the prayer that sometimes those storms are for a reason. Sometimes when we have, you know, these things happen for a reason. If you look, you know, Bailey, I'm sure you've seen pictures of wildfires, and, you know, a few years after them, there's all this new growth that begins to spring up in the ashes, and how beautiful that is, that there's always the opportunity for new growth. So sometimes I think that God has these things happen so something new can come about.
13: Mm. Oh, that's powerful, Father Brown. It's so interesting because, and this is why I really want our listeners to chime in today, because, you know, I want to know those hope stories after, you know, those fires or the hurricanes. I think we've seen so many communities, even within the United States, affected by just devastating hurricanes. But I've heard so many beautiful testimonies of love, like I said, through organizations. Maybe you volunteered on an organization, a relief aid program or something like that, and you were able to bring hope to people. Could you share that story? What was that experience like, bringing joy to those who maybe suffered in a natural disaster? 877-757-9424. That's the number to chime into the show. 877-757-9424. You know, I've often heard, you know, maybe not so much people, I don't think anyone's ever said this to me, but I've seen it come up as a question a couple times, that are natural disasters or these, you know, wild, unexplainable events, storms, hurricanes, tsunamis, these different things, are these signs of God's anger or wrath or disapproval over a nation or a people? Because I think we should just hit that on the open right away.
14: No, I agree with you. And it's easy to have that perception, right? Because when we look at the classic, you know, flooding of the world, when Noah loaded all the animals and his family into the ark, and God destroyed everything in the world and allowed Noah and his family to survive. that idea of weather or natural disasters as punishment is easy to perceive from that. I mean, that's what you think. So this is what God does. But we're pretty clear that God does not do that. He does not send natural disasters upon us as any kind of punishment. You know, as I've said, there is the natural law, and there's the way that things work in the world. And there's an order to things, a natural order to things. And when these natural disasters happen, it's part of the natural order, you know, whatever it may be caused by, you know, somebody who may have accidentally set a wildfire, or maybe something else happened, or some other kind of natural disaster. We just have to acknowledge that this is part of the natural order in a lot of ways. As hard as that can be for people, you know, people want an explanation, but that's not how God works.
13: Yeah, and I think that's the biggest thing, is we're kind of always looking for some reason to be in control when some things, you know, they're unexplainable. And that's why I love to see and hear, you know, the good that does come after these tragedies. And I even think there was a beautiful, she's not a saint, but I remember hearing this story, Father, maybe you know who I'm talking about, of, I think I don't know where she's at in the canonization process, but her name was Sister Claire Crockett. And I remember she passed away serving a community, I think it was in Southern America, due to an earthquake. And I actually knew a girl, I went on a mission trip with a girl who knew her very well, and was just heartbroken by the story. But now people were spreading her story in hopes that she becomes canonized. And she had this phrase, all or nothing. She was going to give it all for Jesus or nothing at all. And she's a very beautiful, she's got a great story. She's like a larger than life personality and just gave it all to Jesus in her religious vocation. And so I love to hear just like those stories of hope that come from these disasters. So folks, or, you know, also I was thinking, I as I was looking up this topic, the stories of like statues of Jesus or Mary or crucifixes that survive these storms. I would love to hear if somebody's got a story to share like that, if their crucifix or a rosary or a Bible survived a fire in your hometown, or maybe the crucifix survived from the community church. Those are such cool stories. Maybe it's just one you've heard of. Bring it to today's show. We want to just fill the phone lines with hope after the storm. So give us a call, 877-757-9424. That's 877-757-9424. Father, do you see in these times, I mean, you're going through some storms right now, do you sort of see your parish community gather together in these times?
14: You know, somewhat I do. I think that we look for opportunities to help others. I think we all realize, you know, the old saying, there but for the grace of God go I, which is, you know, the old saying that means that, you know, this could happen to me very easily. And it's just a matter of circumstance. You're in, you know, a certain place at a certain time, and you suffer the effects of this. So, you know, I think that you want to help people because we recognize the randomness of it and that it could be any one of us.
13: Yeah. Absolutely. Now, Father, did you grow up in the Midwest? I can't remember.
14: Yes. Yeah. I grew up in the Cleveland area.
13: Okay. Yeah. So did your family have like the storm cellar or any process of hiding when a storm came, or you were out on the front
14: really
13: porch watching?
14: I don't remember that. I don't really remember us doing anything like that. I do remember school. You know, we had to put our heads under our desks and our hands on top. I do remember that, but I don't remember my family doing anything. I think we were out on the front porch or in the garage, you know, watching the weather.
13: I know we were talking before the show that unfortunately the memes are kind of true of us Midwest folk going out on the front porch as soon as the sirens go off and tell us to hide under. But I do have some fond memories. Maybe I can share them later in the show of, you know, my family kind of gathering together during physical storms. So folks, maybe you've got, maybe you and your family had a little tradition when you did hear storm sirens go off wherever in the world you are, whatever, you know, earthquakes, hurricanes, tornadoes, whatever the storm in your area was. Maybe you have some fond memories of, you know, your father or your mother protecting you or taking charge when those things started to go down. Maybe you've got fond memories of your siblings playing a game to distract you during the storms. We would love to hear that. Get on our phone lines. I see some calls and comments coming in. We'll get to you right after the break. But I want to give that phone number out so we can have these phone lines filled. 877 757 9424. Maybe your community, your home, was affected by a natural disaster, whether that was a fire, or maybe it wasn't natural. Some fluky thing happened and a fire, you know, burned your home or your community. Was a statue of Jesus or Mary left untouched? How did you see hope after that? Was it community that surrounded you? Family, friends who showed you time, took the time to walk with you and help you rebuild? Were you part of a volunteer or relief aid program that served communities after natural disasters? I would love to hear your experience with that. 877-757-9424. We're going to get to Ida first and then Gretchen right after the break. So stay tuned to hear their stories. Then I hope to be talking to you. 877-757-9424.
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13: Welcome back to The Quest, where today we are talking about finding hope after the storms. You know, we have been in this mini series, What Would Jesus Do?, talking about current events. We really wanted to call this to mind with all the natural disasters we're seeing in our own country and throughout the world. And so we can unite in prayer and hope for the folks being affected by so many different just natural disasters and things out of our control that are happening in the world. So let's keep those people, those folks in mind. Those are in our very own communities who have suffered from severe storms, maybe, or earthquakes, wildfires, whatever the case may be. And get on our phone lines to share your stories of hope after you've gone through physical storms. Maybe that was a statue that you heard about in a community, whether that was of Jesus or Mary, that withstood the winds, the fires, the rains, the snows, whatever it was. Could you share that story with us? 877-757-9424. All right, let's bring a first-time caller on. We've got Ida, who's listening from San Antonio, Texas, on the Guadalupe Radio Network. Welcome, Ida, to The Quest. You're on with Father Doug Brown and Bailey Garland.
17: Hello, thank you for having me. Two things real quick. When we had a storm coming and there were tornado watches and thunderstorms, my brother and I would get in a particular closet. We'd empty it, get in there with a flashlight, our blanket, our pillows, and I was always hoping for the storm because I wanted to see it. But that was our little tradition that we would do. But recently, with the Kerrville flood, my husband and I and our family wanted to do something, but, you know, they didn't have a home, you know, to take things to. There was a lot. There was just a flood of help coming in, and the people that were trying to rescue people and find bodies. And so what gave us comfort, because we didn't have what the people who lived there really needed, is we collected for the rescue workers. So they had a site where they had a list of things they needed, like socks and T-shirts and Vicks for, you know, the smells and for everything else. And so that's what we did. We collected from our high school classmates 45 years ago. From 45 years ago, we put the word out on our Facebook pages And we either met them somewhere to get the materials, or they sent us the money and we did it that way. But we drove out there to one of the headquarter areas that they were gathering in, and it was really neat because we dropped off the socks and there were some firemen coming out, and somebody had just picked up a package and they said, "They're socks." And they were excited because, you know, they had to just dispose of the pair of socks once they got back on dry land. Mm-hmm. So we helped that way. We helped the helpers. And
18: that's beautiful.
17: It was a really neat feeling.
18: I'm sure of it.
14: So great, Ida. That really is. And thanks for sharing those stories about your family tradition. And I identify with you. I want to go out and look at the storm, too. But what a great witness of faith for you to be able to bring necessary supplies to those who are doing the hard and very, very sad work of rescue and trying to help clean up a situation. So sad. And your presence there sounds like to me it was like a bright ray of sunshine, just what they needed.
18: And Ida, you know what I loved is that if I'm understanding you correctly, there wasn't something readily available for you guys to donate to. So you started your own. Am I understanding that correct?
17: Yes. You know, the need was so great. They really needed a home, you know, and there were already clothes and food and everything everywhere. But we could collect socks and, you know, the kinds of things that the workers needed.
18: Yeah.
17: And so we just decided, you know, I was following a couple, like Cajun Aid and a couple of other sites of the rescue workers, and just they were dealing with some really difficult things, you know, and trying to find bodies and rescue, and just kind of wanted to at least not have to have them in the same socks for 2 days, or, you know, just give them something.
18: Yeah.
17: Something.
18: Well, that's
17: to be able to actually see them pick up a pair of socks and be excited about it. That was awesome.
18: That's so beautiful, Ida. Thanks for sharing your story. You really are an inspiration, I think, and just a go-getter, making that happen, taking what the Lord put on your heart, and really being the hands and feet of Christ. So, Father, any final thoughts there for Ida?
14: Just the little things we cannot underestimate the impact of just a very simple gesture. We can't underestimate that on how it can really help others in a positive way. So great, great work, Ida. Thanks for sharing that with us.
18: Absolutely. Thanks, Ida, for being a first-time caller. Don't be a stranger to the quest, okay? Call us again sometime.
17: I will. Thank you.
18: Wonderful. Well, that was a beautiful testimony of Ida just sharing hope after the storms. And that's exactly what we're talking about today. So we're going to go right over to our next caller. We've got some callers in the queue. So I'm going to, Alonzo, you're in the deck. You're on deck. Sorry, I got to get the terms right. You're on deck. We're going to Gretchen now. First time caller, Gretchen. But Alonzo, don't go anywhere because I'm going to come to you next. Gretchen, welcome. She's a first-time caller listening from North Texas on the Guadalupe Radio Network. Welcome, Gretchen, to the quest.
19: Thanks so much. So fun to be here. I listen to you guys all the time.
18: Oh, wonderful. Well, we're happy to have you. Go right ahead.
19: So my story is really my mom's story. In 2020, she lives in Oregon, and in 2020, she was 87 years old, and I live in Texas, and I got a call from a friend who lives up there in the afternoon and said, "Do we need to go get your mama?" And I'm like, "Why? You know, I'm in Texas. I don't know what's going on." She goes, "There's fires." And so I call mom and I'm like, "You know, mom, are you okay? You know, are there fires?" "Well, I packed my medicine, but this happens all the time and we'll be fine." So, and I told my friend, "You know, my brother lives 15 minutes away. She'll be fine." So she went to sleep at night, and at 2 a.m, her neighbors came in and said, "Krisha, get up. We have to leave in 10 minutes." And so she spent those 10 minutes trying to find her shoes. She doesn't wake up in the middle of the night very easily. So she was, you know, disoriented, found her shoes, had her little bag of medicine, got out of the house, and that's all she had. And the neighbors took her and were communicating with me. My brother got there right afterwards. There was a tree that blocked the road. I mean, it was very bad. And I spent a lot of the middle of the night trying to coordinate connecting my brother with the neighbors who had my mom to get that all taken care of. But her house burned all the way to the ground. and the neighbors did not. Hers was the last house that burned in her neighborhood, and I finally had a chance to talk to her a couple days later, and she's a very strong woman of faith, very well grounded in her Catholic faith. She went through Catholic school all the way through graduate school from kindergarten, and she used to live across the street from the church and play on the altar. That was, you know, her whole life. So I asked her when I finally got a chance to talk to her, I'm like, Mom, are you still in shock? And her answer was something I thought might be helpful for people. She said, I'm not in shock. I haven't been in shock. This is just one of those things that happens to people. And there she was at 87 years old, just lost everything. And that was her attitude because of her faith.
14: How beautiful is that, Gretchen? Oh my gosh, I love that. And that's a beautiful story of just humble acceptance of things that happen. And your mother is a great woman of faith. Is she still with us?
19: She is. She's 93. We just spent a week with her up in Oregon at the coast, and she's still going. There's one other thing that actually Bailey mentioned that I would mention. When we got there a month or so later, and we were with her, we took her and asked her if she wanted to go by her place, and she said yes, but then she said, I'd like to leave now. She didn't want to stay. The only thing that was standing was the chimney, other than a concrete angel that was in her garden overlooking the house. And so there's a statue of an angel still in the garden. The neighbors salvaged it for her, and they painted it up. And after her house was rebuilt on the same property 2 years later, they brought it over, and it's still overlooking her house.
14: I love that. That's wow. A great story. I love that. And what a great reminder of God's care for us and his providence.
18: Gosh.
14: Really beautiful.
18: Gretchen, I got the chills when you were sharing that. I mean, both times when you had shared the words that your mother shared with you after it happened, and then that you found the guardian angel standing there. I mean, it just, what a witness to faith, that unshakable faith to say the Lord gives and takes away, but I will remain. He remains, and her faith remained in him. And that is a powerful witness that it's not the material items, but the faith that grounds us in the reality of the Lord. So Gretchen, thanks for bringing that story today. Man, you inspired us.
19: Oh, good. Oh, good. Yeah, she inspires me. And I think about that often, you know, when I run into something, I'm like, this is just one of those things that happen to people. It's not near as bad as what mom had.
18: Just anyway. One of those things.
14: Well, tell your mom, you know, that her that she's inspired many this day. Please call her and tell her just how many she's inspired.
19: Well, I will call her. She was beeping in as I was about to be on. So I need to call her. We do the rosary on the phone every day. So it's time for us to do that.
18: Oh, that's beautiful. Well, keep us in your rosary prayers today, Gretchen, okay?
19: Will do. Thanks so much. You guys have a great day.
18: Thank you so much. Thanks, you too, Gretchen.

0: God works in our lives in unexpected ways.
1: Absolutely. And, you know, this is what I love is, you know, like people coming together to share these experiences. I mean, this is what we wanted to bring to today's show. These hope-filled stories that, yes, these storms happen in our lives, physical, literal storms, and often the emotional battle that goes with it. I mean, Gretchen, as she's sharing, her mother lost everything. And that didn't take an overnight faith that said, oh, God gives and takes away. This is just one of those things. That was 87 years of probably praying on her knees. Don't you think, Father?
0: Absolutely. That's a deep faith and a faith we should all aspire for.
1: Yeah, absolutely. And so I just think that was such a powerful story that Gretchen brought to us about her mother, Ida sharing her story and just inspiring us. Now, Alonzo, we're going to get to you, but we're heading into our break here, okay? So hang with us. It'll be short, but I want to get to you right after the break. But I want to encourage everyone. These are the stories we want today. So, you know, how did you find hope after the physical storms in your life, whether that's storms, whether that was a natural disaster, whether that was a fire that maybe destroyed your home, like Gretchen's, the fire that destroyed her mother's home. What hope-filled memories do you have from that? Was it family that surrounded you and really lifted you up after that happened? Was it a community group, a relief group, maybe someone like Ida who brought you clean socks? Maybe you are someone who's a rescuer or a first responder and you've been on the scene of these natural disasters. Could you call up and share your experience? Maybe you have volunteered on relief teams, aid programs, and you've seen firsthand the hope or even the just great emotion of folks after these storms. Give us a call, 877-757-9424, or perhaps share a miracle that you've experienced. Maybe your loved ones were kept safe and you were like, this storm, it was gnarly, but somehow the Lord kept us safe. Or like Gretchen, there was a crazy statue or photo that was preserved of a holy card or a statue of Our Lady or a rosary or a Bible. We'd love to hear those glory stories. 877-757-9424. This is what we're talking about today, finding hope after the storms. So, I mean, maybe a natural disaster, severe weather kept you from attending something very important, getting on an airplane, getting to a significant event. Maybe it was for the better. Maybe it was really difficult for you. And you want to talk that out with us. Get on our phone lines, 877-757-9424. I see we've got a prayer request here in our YouTube from Peter, who's having a bad day. Peter, of course, we're praying for you. You're in our prayer book. And maybe Gretchen, if she's still tuned in, she can add you to her rosary intentions. I see Lucrea, one of our prayer warriors, lifting you up in prayer as well. So know that we are a GRN family. We walk through these valleys and these mountains together. So hang with us. We'll be back after this short break talking to Alonzo and then to you.
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3: In this Sunday's Gospel, our Lord tells us, if two of you agree on earth about anything for which they are to pray, it shall be granted to them by my Heavenly Father. For where two or three are gathered together in my name, there am I in the midst of them. In hearing these familiar words, I can't help but be touched by the Lord's desire to be close to us, and by his desire that we care enough for our fellow human beings to gather with them and to lift up petitions on their behalf. Sometimes people will say prayer doesn't change anything or that God doesn't hear our prayers, but that's not true. In fact, where two or three are gathered in the Lord's name, he himself comes. God is far from indifferent to our plights or our desires. He wants us to lift them up, and he is far from indifferent to our gatherings. He wants to be there in our midst. There is no lethargy and no neutrality in Jesus. He is all love, all desire, all support, all yes towards us. It therefore befalls us to ask ourselves whether we're willing to give a commensurate commitment to his will in our life. The gospel today presents us with a challenge. Ask, gather, praise, be proactive in your faith. Far too many Christians spend their life on the sideline when Jesus tells us that faith is not a spectator sport. We all know that it's difficult when we don't hear answers to our prayers, or when difficulties come our way and sorrow replaces joy. But that shouldn't keep us from praying, from hoping, or from believing. Believers know that God always answers our prayers, and even if He moves us in mysterious ways, will always move us to what's best.
2: For more information, go to www.stjohnleadershipnetwork.org.
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1: Where did you find hope after a literal storm? 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All right, let's bring on first-time caller Alonzo. Excuse me. Alonzo, who's listening from Midland, Texas, on the Guadalupe Radio Network. 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
5: Thank you. Thank you very much. I wanted to share a couple of stories about tornadoes. The first one

0: When we started to put everybody to bed, all the kids, there were second and third graders, and they all wanted to sleep with me and my wife. Nobody wanted to be alone in their room. They were all afraid. And I said, okay, everybody go to their room, and I'm going to go pray over you, and Jesus is going to take care of us, and nothing's going to happen. Well, I went to the first child, and I said, bless my little Dominique. Jesus protect him. Nothing can happen to us because Jesus is our friend, and he's the one that's going to protect him. And before I finished the prayer, Dominique was completely asleep, and that really, really amazed me that he fell asleep. I mean, they couldn't sleep at all. They were afraid. And then I went to my second child, who was a little older. I did the same thing, and just as I finished, my second child was completely asleep, and that amazed me even more. So then I went to the third child, and there's two girls. The third child, she was afraid as well. I mean, they were not going to sleep at all that night. And I prayed over her, Jesus, protect my little Selena. Nothing can happen to her because Jesus is our friend, and he's going to take care of us. And when I finished, she was asleep. So there's three for three with prayer. And the tornado did come, but it didn't. But it didn't touch down. But it did rip off all the shingles off of our house, and we had to get it re-roofed. But I was amazed that day on the power of prayer. These are kids that are little. They're scared. They went to school, and they came home really scared. And it just amazed. We did preparations. We put a in the middle of the house, we have a bathroom, and we put a mattress over the tub in case a tornado did come. We'd all get in the tub and cover ourselves with a mattress. So that's my first story, and I want to see if y'all want to comment on that. Then I'll tell you my second story.
1: Absolutely, Alonzo. What a great story, and what a powerful memory for your children to have. And I'm sure they remember this experience and your prayer to them and the loving care of a father, just like how God loves us and really wants us. And how Jesus says over and over in the scriptures, do not be afraid. You echo those words. So really a very, very powerful example, Alonzo. Thanks for sharing it.
2: Yeah, Alonzo, I'm amazed. I just have to echo Father here at your spiritual leadership in that moment to say, you know, these children are under my care and I will bless them. And I love how they were able to find peace in your presence, that you really modeled the spirit of God the Father to them in that moment. I mean, that's beautiful. And I hope that sticks in your heart, Alonzo, because I mean, kudos to you for taking that leadership and that taking the time to pray with each of them. That's beautiful. Please, please tell us your second story.
0: Okay. The second story is, I don't know if it's based on superstition or anything, but I want to see what y'all think. But when I was a teenager, like 14 or 15 years old, in the summer, we'd go out to the fields, to the cotton fields, and we'd pull the weeds out of the cotton fields. And it was in the middle of July, and it was a clear, clear day. And on the horizon, we saw a big black cloud coming, and it was way out there. And then the cloud formed a cone, and the cone kept coming down. It started getting bigger and bigger and bigger. And then that tornado hit the ground, and this is farmland, and it's dry, and it's dirt. Dirt is loose, and it had a big cloud, and it was spinning, coming toward us. So the boss man, the guy that brought us to the field, loaded us in a pickup, and we got in a big warehouse that the farmer had out there where he parks tractors and feed, and a big, big warehouse. And we're watching this tornado, and it's still coming straight toward us. It never

0: turns anywhere. And then the man, the boss man, he took out a rifle and he started shooting at this tornado. I mean, it's far away, but, you know, we asked him, why are you shooting at it? He said, because a tornado has a heart, and if you hit it, it'll turn and go another direction. Well, he ran out of bullets, and it's still coming toward us. And then he took out a big machete, and he started just swinging it towards the tornado. And we asked him, what are you doing? He said, well, a tornado have a skin. If you cut it, it'll turn and go the other direction. And all in the meantime, a lot of people are praying. You know, I mean, we had like 20 people praying, you know, that this tornado didn't seem to want to turn. But after that man started swinging that machete, that tornado turned and went another direction. And so I guess we were all saved. He didn't come all the way to us. We had a big hailstorm, but we were in the barn. And I don't know if that seems religious or lucky or superstitious, but based on what that man did, I believe that, you know, maybe he had the power of God. He believed what he was doing. I don't know. What do y'all think?
1: Father, yeah, please go for that.
2: Yeah, that's an amazing story. And certainly what an example of faith by that man. Now I want to also, though, ensure that our listeners maybe don't try to stop our tornado in that manner. Instead, seek shelter. We have to make our best decisions for ourselves and for our families. But I admire that guy being right out there. Not again, no fear. Be not afraid. Do not be afraid. So that's beautiful. But for my money, Alonzo, I'm going to the basement. All right.
0: Well, I know what I'm going to do if I see a tornado. I'm going to shoot at it and get a knife and cut at it. But I'm going to pray to Jesus first.
2: Absolutely.
1: Yeah. Amen. I'm thinking, I'm like, maybe he had just some spirit of St. Michael in him. He thought the sword was, you know, on his side that day. So, well, Alonzo, I'm sorry. I keep putting an F in there. I don't know why. Thank you for joining our show today. It's been such a delight to have you. First-time caller, don't be a stranger to the quest, okay?
0: Thank you, and I'm enjoying your show.
2: Great. Thank you.
1: Oh, thank you. Well, we enjoyed having you. Wonderful callers today, all first-time callers. Yeah. Just so grateful for them chiming into our show. Folks, we'd love to be talking with you. Maybe you've got a story similar to Ida or Gretchen or Alonzo. Please give us a ring and share if your family's ever had, you know, a powerful moment of just uplifting your spiritual life through a storm. Give us a call, 877-757-9424. Maybe you've experienced just a natural disaster and the community really gathered around to show you and your family a time of love in that. Give us a call. Let's hear your testimony, 877-757-9424. You know, it's funny, Father, I was thinking as Alonzo was talking that now I grew up in the Midwest. And so same thing, we had a lot of tornado warnings, watches, all the things. And I've always been more of a sensitive soul. So I would always tend to get more worried than the rest of my family. And as we were laughing, the memes are true. The common, you know, response for the Midwesterner once they hear the tornado sirens is to go outside. But my little heart always, you know, went straight to the storm cellar, grabbed my blanket and my little stuffed animals. And I really have some beautiful memories of my parents, just like Alonzo was sharing, just being in the beautiful roles of their masculinity and femininity. I mean, my mother being right there to comfort me and to stay with me with my pillow and my blanket and to make sure I was taken care of. I had water or snacks or whatever to make me feel comfortable. But my father being there right on the news. And I remember a lot of times when he would go outside, if I asked him to come in, he would. And I always remember just feeling so protected by that. Or if I forgot something upstairs, Dad would go and grab it. He would brave it all, you know, to grab the stuffed animal or the snack or whatever we needed, the flashlight that we left upstairs. And so I just have some beautiful memories of like the image of masculinity and femininity being modeled. Of course, I didn't know it at the time, but just Alonzo was making me think of that. And so I don't know, I just want to throw that out there. If you had any memories or any comments on that.
2: No, I love that. And certainly that role of parents and protecting their children is just such a powerful one. And as I mentioned earlier, you know, the image of God the Father, who is always there for us, always protecting us, always able to give us what we need to be able to survive any storm. So that's so powerful. And I don't want the hour to get away from us without neglecting to mention Saint Scholastica. She is the patron saint against storms. So, you know, when you get in a place where you're in the midst of a storm, pray to Saint Scholastica.
1: Wow. Okay. Thank you so much, Father. I had no idea. Saint Scholastica. That's wonderful.
2: Saint Benedict's sister. And so the story goes is that she visited him and they were out in the shelter area and she wanted to talk with him more. And he said, I have to get back to the monastery. You know, I have to go. And she said, okay. And then she looked up to the sky and then this big storm developed. And she said, Benedict asked her, he said, what did you do, sister? And she said, well, if you wouldn't listen to me, God did. And so he stayed there all night talking with her. And then 3 days later, his sister died. Saint Scholastica died. Yeah.
1: Wow. Oh, that's powerful. Yeah, that's beautiful. Powerful. I had no idea. Okay. I'm definitely writing that down. Okay. Well, this is great. We've got some more callers on the line here, so I want to bring on another first-time caller. We've got Bob, who's listening from Midland, Texas, on the Guadalupe Radio Network. Welcome, Bob, to the Quest. You go right ahead.
3: Hi, how are y'all this afternoon?
2: Doing great, Bob. Thanks.
3: I also have a similar story to Alonzo, which was also from Midland. I'm 62 right now, and as a kid, I don't know, 10 years old or even younger, I also remember my grandmother, and there was a real bad lightning thunderstorm, and it was all in the name of Jesus and praying and so forth, that she would go from window to door, you know, just all the way around the house with not a machete, but a knife, a kitchen knife, and she would just slice, and she would say, I'm slicing the thunder, the lightning itself. And, you know, I thought it was kind of interesting that Alonzo had something similar.
2: I've never heard this. That's really amazing.
1: Yeah, this is so interesting. Bob, have you ever known anyone else to do that, or this is your experience with it? Oh, Bob, you still there?
3: Yes, I am. I'm sorry. Never. That was the only time that I remember it. But when Alonzo brought it up, I thought, golly, that's very similar to my grandma sure was doing.
2: very similar. Wow. Boy, that's amazing. I'd never heard that before. That's just amazing. That's great.
1: Well, this is funny that you bring this up, Bob, because we actually had a YouTube commenter. I just got it on. Tim from YouTube also shared it's something similar that he did in his youth. They would see a storm coming and would take a knife, like they were cutting it, but in the form of the sign of the cross. Man, people know about this. This is awesome.
3: Yes, that's what she was doing. She was going from window to door throughout the whole house, front door, back door. And the whole time she'd be praying and slicing in the sign of a cross.
2: Wow. That's really amazing, Bob. I'm so glad you called in with that because that's no mere coincidence. This is something that is really, it's a common touch point for some people. That's great.
1: Yeah. And, you know, it makes me think because Bob Father was just talking about Saint Scholastica, who is the patron saint of storms. He just was letting us know. And with her brother being Saint Benedict, I mean, he's powerful in the fight against demons. So maybe there's something to that as well. I don't know. We're throwing things out there now. Bob, what do you think?
3: Well, I hadn't seen it since. And, you know, since my grandma's passed and been gone. But like I said, I don't think it was superstitious because, I mean, she did it in the name of Jesus, in the name of God. And, yeah. You know, so maybe she might have even prayed to a saint. I don't remember because I was very young, but I remember being just at all, you know, thinking, okay.
2: And did the storm turn?
3: Well, like I said, I was a kid. I don't think it got any worse. I don't know how long it lasted after that, but.
2: That's great, Bob. Thank you for sharing that. I love
1: yeah,
2: that.
1: Absolutely. Bob, thanks for bringing this to today's show. I love all of you who are stepping up as first-time callers. It's such a great gift to be able to chat with you all. So thank you, Bob.
3: Mm-hmm. Thank you, and God bless.
1: Thanks, Bob. Wonderful. Well, I know we're in our final segment here, but I want to bring on Mark, who's also a first-time caller. Look at us go today. Mark is listening from Houston, Texas, on the Guadalupe Radio Network. Welcome, Mark, to the Quest.
4: Hello. You wanted some stories about some nice things that happened to people. We went to Medjugorje, and when we were there, it was very odd and very weird because there were fires all around, and the ash was falling down in the area, and it felt like a portent of something to come, and we have a lot of fires these days, so I don't know if that had anything to do with it, but it was just something we thought at the time, and that's been more than 10 years ago, but we thought at the time that was kind of a sign or something, and we were just kind of very interested in it.
2: Yeah. Well, certainly, and there's a lot of ways to look at fire in the scriptures. When we consider, the fire that came, the tongues of fire that came down on the heads of the apostles and disciples at Pentecost, that brought them the power of the Holy Spirit. So that example of fire, and certainly the fire that we see in the Sacred Heart of Jesus that consumes, that consuming love for humanity, that's beautiful too. So I think you're right. So like fire could be certainly a sign of destruction, but also can be a sign of renewal, which is, I don't know how to take that, but that's neat. That's really neat. Neat image.
4: Another thing that happened while we were there, there was supposed to be one of the visions was supposed to occur. And there was the place this was going to happen was about halfway up a pretty big hill or mountain, 500 feet up a hill, a place they'd never let you go here as for insurance purposes. But all these old people toddled up the hill, and they there supposedly was one of these visions. And of course, it's not my vision; it's the vision of the people who are having the vision, whatever. But anyway, nobody got hurt, so that's the miracle. I mean, really, all these old people crawling up the mountain to be present. Okay, and it was just a nice thing, And that whole thing was a great experience. They had a exhibition of the Blessed Sacrament, and the house was at least a foot large inside a giant monster, and there was a crowd of people, and it was something. It was just part of the evening. And another thing that happened that I considered the miracle, there was the most beautiful moon that night, and there's an escarpment of mountains there, and the moon had come up over the mountains, and here was this wonderful scene, the moon over the mountain, and, it doesn't mean anything, but it made the whole trip experience lovely. So, if you're still there, that's the end of my story.
2: Well, it's a beautiful experience. Yeah. I appreciate you calling to share that with us. That's really great.
1: Yeah. And Mark, it's interesting that you bring up the moon, because something that I find fascinating is actually, so moon in Spanish is luna. And then in the monstrance, you were talking about the Blessed Sacrament, the
4: right.
1: piece that holds the Blessed Sacrament is called a luna, and people often parallel that with Our Lady. So I think it's no coincidence at all that there was a beautiful moon that night. And you were, just for all our listeners who maybe aren't sure, Medjugorje is a pilgrimage site in Bosnia right now, that there are some ongoing apparitions. The church is looking into it to see if everything's legit and being approved, but it's still a powerful place. Many people have very powerful experiences and conversions there. So Mark, thank you for sharing the story. Yeah. Go ahead. Were you going to say something?
4: Well, there were some singers there. They were from a drug clinic, and they were in the recovery project. And they sounded like the Beach Boys, and they did a great, great concert. So, but these people were true drug addicts. So maybe, I don't know what they came from, but except they were coming from a drug rehab place there. But anyway, we enjoyed we enjoyed that trip. So I don't know what's going on there these days. All right.
1: Well,
4: anyway,
1: thank you, Mark, for sharing today.
2: That was great. Really appreciate that.
4: All right. Tell you another story another time. Thank you.
1: Thank you, Mark.
2: Yeah, call again.
1: Call again. Yeah, absolutely. Well, beautiful, beautiful stories today, Father. I just am so overjoyed by all the folks who called in. I want to ask you. Oh, I heard it.
2: Yeah, that's thunder here.
1: Wow.
2: Yeah, they say that there's a very severe thunderstorm coming into the area, 80 mile per hour winds and all this. So we're wrapping up in a good time.
1: Yes. So all the prayer warriors, you need to be on it for Father Brown and his parish out there in Ohio. But Father, as we kind of wrap up here, I mean, you're living a story right now, but any kind of final thoughts or stories that come to mind as we're talking about all this in your life or in your community?
2: I mean, it's not really a storm, but certainly there was a time, this is nothing that I'm overly proud of, but one year after Easter, I was lighting the Paschal candle one early Sunday morning before a mass, and the Paschal candle was very, very tall, and a spark must have come off that Paschal candle lighting that, and it ignited some Spanish moss that covered this, like, a Tomb of Jesus display that we had set up, and so the Tomb of Jesus burned to the ground. I burned down the Tomb of Jesus, so I'm not really proud of it. But there was a statue of the resurrected Christ that was there, and it survived intact. There was not even burn marks on that, and it was like right there in the midst of the fire, which was crazy.
1: Easter, it was like Christ has conquered death. I see. No, it's like, yeah, the tomb's over. It's resurrection time.
2: So, you know, when we bring that statue out after Easter, I'm always like, this is the statue that survived the fire when I did burn down the Tomb of Jesus.
1: Wow. Yeah. Oh, Father, thanks for sharing that. I
2: Absolutely.
1: Mean, like, I know you said you weren't very proud of it, but it's a powerful story still.
2: It's powerful.
1: You know?
2: Yeah.
1: I burned
2: down the Tomb of Jesus. Yeah. Don't tell the bishop.
1: We won't. No one send him this episode. All right, Father. Well, thank you so much for being here today with us. It's been just such a joy. Could you please close us up here with a prayer and a blessing?
2: In the name of the Father and of the Son and of the Holy Spirit. Almighty God, through the intercession of Saint Scholastica, we ask that you keep safe all who might find themselves in the midst of storms, including here in Cleveland, Ohio. And we pray, Lord, that we are able to survive these storms and get through them with little damage, and also recognizing that you always bring forth something new from any path of destruction. And so we pray, O Lord, that you continue to give us the ability to always have hope. We ask all this in your holy name. Amen.
1: Amen.
2: In the name of the Father, and of the Son, and of the Holy Spirit.
1: Amen. Well, this is actually a funny comment here, Father Brown. Dennis, our call screener, said, is that how you met the firemen and began your ministry?
2: It is, but yeah, that could be true.
1: All your friends showed up and helped you put it out. That's good. So for anyone who's wondering, Father Brown, he works with the Cleveland police and fire department.
2: You're the chaplain for both.
1: Yeah. So it's really powerful. That was a funny comment there. Thanks, Dennis. Thank you, Dennis, for working so hard on the phones there, welcoming all our first-time callers. Big shout-out to our entire show team. Father Brown, thank you for your time and being here. James and Joe behind the scenes, Debbie and the entire team at the Guadalupe Radio Network. I got to give a big shout-out to our callers, all first-time today. Ida, Gretchen, Alonzo, Bob, Mark. Praise be to God. Thank you for bringing your stories and who you are to our show today. It was such a gift to be able to hear your stories and your testimonies of faith. Each were so inspiring. So thank you. Thank you, dear listener who's tuning in right now, for taking the time out of your day, spending it with us here on the Guadalupe Radio Network, specifically here on The Quest. It's been such a gift to be doing this. I just hit my 1 year with Guadalupe Radio Network, and I forgot to tell y'all, and I was so excited. Okay. Yeah, it's been such a joy. So praise be to God. I hope he continues to keep the door open here and continue with The Quest. So folks, tomorrow, we're ending our week-long series where we've been asking the question, what would Jesus actually do? So tomorrow with Monsignor Charles Pope, we're going to be touching on the topic of chastity, gender identity, and same-sex attraction. So we're touching on a tender topic. 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We're going to unpack this. So that's tomorrow at 4 p.m. Central, 5 p.m. Eastern, right back here on the Guadalupe Radio Network. We'll pray for safe blessings over Father Doug there, and then we'll see y'all tomorrow.
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8: Recently, someone that I care deeply about passed away. The time that we spent in the hospital felt really cold and gloomy and stark. And it really makes you feel like, is this the best we can do? Isn't this person worth surrounding with beauty? And might that beauty not only dignify the person more, but actually help their healing? We're going to be getting into this in the next episode of Morning Joy, 6 a.m. Central, 7 a.m. Eastern.
9: Have you ever noticed how some people defend certain immoral behavior? They try to blame their actions on something other than their own free will. In fact, they try to blame it on nature. It's just natural. But G.K. Chesterton says they don't really care about nature. 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It's called sin. But the modern world does not want to talk about sin, because it does not want to talk about repentance. Chesterton says we've lost the whole idea of repentance, especially in public things.
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16: This is an EWTN Newslink. I'm Anna Mitchell from the Sunrise Morning Show. President Trump says he's warned oil executives to bring down gas prices as Americans continue to pay more at the pump. He says he warned retailers about price gouging during a meeting earlier this week. AAA reports the average price for a gallon of regular gas nationwide is $4.12, nearly a dollar more than a year ago. And feminist and abortion activist Gloria Steinem has died. A post on her official Instagram page said this morning she passed away peacefully at her home in New York City, surrounded by loved ones, but did not give a cause of death. Steinem was considered the leader of the feminist movement, particularly in the late 60s and early 70s. She was 92. For more news with a Catholic perspective, visit EWTNnews.com. Catholic Answers Live starts now.

0: Hello and welcome to Catholic Answers Live. Two great hours for you today. What we often get wrong about confession, what we often get wrong about the Mass. We're going to do both of those today. First hour, I'm just delighted to, it's always exciting to have somebody on who's related to a great filmmaker. So that is what I used to just introduce him as Dr. Italy, Marcellino D'Ambrosio, great author and teacher and speaker and the founder of the Crossroads Initiative, the guy who made just wonderful books, including Jesus, A Guide to the Mysteries of the Faith. But that one also had magnificent video shot in the Holy Land, all the stuff. But now he's just the father of a great filmmaker. That's all he is.
1: That's all I am.
0: Marcellino D'Ambrosio, welcome. It's good to have you here.
1: It is a pleasure to be here.
0: Yeah.
1: Under any circumstances, as the son of a great filmmaker, as
0: yeah, whatever.
1: As friend of Cy Kellett.
0: Okay.
1: Whatever, you know. All I have right. A lot of claims to fame, really.
0: You do, really, but I don't want to, because people will go, what is he talking about? Because so many people have seen the film. It came out about this time last year, maybe a little later than this time last year. And maybe it was August of last year.
1: No, you're right.
0: It was a little
1: 10 late. Days from now.
0: 10 days from now.
1: September 12th, it was released on that date for a very special reason. It is the anniversary of a great Polish victory that helped save the West from the Ottoman Turks.
0: Oh, yeah.
1: Lifting of the siege of Vienna. And in gratitude for Our Lady's intercession in helping that to happen, it's the Feast of the Holy Name of Mary.
0: Aye.
1: So it was the feast day, the great day to release the movie of a great Polish saint.
0: Right. And if anybody doesn't know, if you'll remember, because I know so many people, I've heard so many people talk about it. It was the beautiful movie that came out last year about Maximilian Kolbe. And it had, I don't want to mess it up, but an image of heaven that I will never forget in it. It was just one beautiful, beautiful image. Kolbe died in Auschwitz, and it was your son did a beautiful job on that. It was a lovely
1: thank
0: piece
1: you.
0: Of work.
1: We just got back from Auschwitz. We were there, leading a pilgrimage. We led a pilgrimage to Auschwitz for Kolbe's feast day. In Auschwitz, it all of a sudden becomes on the morning of August 14th. It's a Catholic camp, and there's 1,000 Poles who've processed in with banners and icons, and the cardinal, former cardinal archbishop of Warsaw, says mass right outside Kolbe's cell in the open air in the cell block in the area where the guys would line up for roll call, where the horrible thing happened, where 10 men were sentenced to death randomly and Kolbe volunteered to take the place of one of them. So right there, we have this triumphant mass, the triumph of the heart over the Nazis,
0: yes.
1: attempt to win by willpower, by asserting their will. The great Nazi song was Triumph of the Will. So Triumph of the Heart.
0: And Leni Riefenstahl's movie. The Triumph of the Will was that was the Leni Riefenstahl's Nazi movie. And
1: exactly.
0: Yeah, and Triumph of the Heart, an antidote, the antidote of the love of Jesus Christ given to us in the Eucharist and given us in the saints like Maximilian Kolbe. So if you haven't seen it, go to triumphoftheheart.com. We're going to get the confession. I didn't mean to sidetrack. You're important to us, too. Marcellino, you're important to us, too. I don't want you to feel that you're not.
1: No, you have to understand something. One of the things that's so really amazing about the movie Triumph of the Heart is we see some really powerful moments of repentance of sin, of confession, of forgiveness, in the midst of the horror of that cell. So it fits right into our show today, talking about the power of healing that is contained in mercy and in forgiveness and in the sacramental absolution that comes along with this wonderful gift, the sacrament of penance.
0: I tell you what, as we go along, we'll come back and we'll talk more about Triumph of the Heart. I do want people to know how they can help get it to folks, to groups, to recovery groups, to seminaries, to folks who are in prison. It's a wide dissemination of this book, of this movie. It would be very helpful. But let's talk about confession. Let's start with what do we get wrong about confession? What do we miss about confession?
1: Well, the main thing that most people miss, Catholic and not Catholic alike, is, as I just noted, it's actually not so much a hoop to jump through. It's not some legal requirement that puts some human authority between us and God. No, it's actually a gift. It's a channel of God's mercy. A sacrament is really a visible sign, a visible encounter, a visible moment that it conveys an invisible grace. And that grace comes to transform and to heal and to change us. And the sacrament of penance really is a sacrament of healing. And that's the way it's always been understood. That's the way it's portrayed. It's organized that way in the catechism. So it actually should be something that we run to, not something that we run from and fear, because who doesn't want healing? Who doesn't want change? Who doesn't want transformation? Who doesn't want liberation from the stuff that weighs us down, that gets us all bottled up, that keeps us from being the best self that we're called to be, being in union with God? I mean, that's really what this is all about. It's about getting rid of weights and chains and burdens and wounds. That's what the sacrament of penance is about.
0: Yeah, and you can see it in the life of the person who says, I've started going back to confession. So often when we see that's a, you know, there's all these stages in our personal conversions and how we walk closer and closer to be closer to Jesus. But when a person gets to that point of, I've started going back to confession, there's a liberation there that comes from that. There seems to be a spiritual freedom and maturity that comes with that return to the sacrament of confession.
1: Amen. I think that's really, those are good words, freedom and maturity. It really, repentance is something that we do in baptism, and a lot of us are baptized when we're infants. So it's done on our behalf. It's a great sacrament of repentance, of conversion, of dying with Christ, rising with Christ. But obviously, we don't wear our baptismal garment well as we get older. Right. You know, we got to soil it, and we make decisions that are a step away from Christ. Sometimes they're really big steps away. Sometimes a little steps. But in any event, repentance is a lifelong process of saying yes in deeper and deeper way every day and letting go of the things that get in the way of that relationship with Christ. So really, the sacrament of penance is a sacrament of ongoing conversion, a perpetual conversion, of deepening union with Jesus. That's really what it's about.
0: 888-318-7884 is the number. If you have questions about confession, maybe I'll be honest with you. Sometimes we get the question about why do I have to confess to a priest? It's perfectly fine if you want to bring the more doctrinal or apologetics level questions, or maybe you have particular questions about confession in your own circumstance. Whatever it is, we want to talk about confession this hour. Dr. Marcellino D'Ambrosio, you couldn't get a better guy to do it. A fantastic theologian and teacher, and himself taught by one of the greatest theologians of the 20th century, Cardinal Avery Dulles. So you're welcome to call 888-318-7884.
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0: Welcome back. Catholic Answers Live. Dr. Marcellino D'Ambrosio, our guest. Dr. Italy to many people. And Marcellino, honestly, one of the things I love about when you come on here is that the breadth of knowledge is extremely helpful, but I never feel like you surrender joy in the way you deal with these things. And it seems like when you're talking about the sacrament of confession, you actually have a kind of joy about the sacrament of confession. Like you... most people feel miserable about it.
1: Yeah, right. No! You know, laying down burdens, man, laying down burdens, that's an awesome thing. Getting God's help. I mean, all of us have this experience of falling and being sorry for it and then falling again.
0: Yeah.
1: And we feel like we don't have the power to change our behavior. All right, well, I just want to say that that's why people should go to confession. Can you confess your sins directly to God? Well, you should, of course. You should repent of sin directly to God every time you have the opportunity. By the way, you should also repent if you hurt somebody. Most of the time, you should say you're sorry. Yeah. And that's not something oftentimes that gets through clearly enough in the way we train our kids and the way we're trained, but it's really scriptural. So we need to give forgiveness to others. We need to ask forgiveness of others. And we need to ask forgiveness directly to God in the course of ordinary life. In fact, at the end of each day, it's a classic Catholic practice to do a short examination of conscience and just check in with the Lord and look over the day and say, hey, you know, where have I messed up? Lord, forgive me. Okay, so that is something we ought to do. The sacrament of penance is a sacramental encounter with Christ who pours his spirit out through this encounter with a priest who stands in the person of Christ. And that the spirit comes to help us change. Spirit comes to help us heal. The spirit comes. So that's why I'm excited about the sacrament of penance, because in my own life, I have experienced, as many of you maybe have, sin that's bondage, sin that gets in the way that I can't change. And when the Spirit comes and moves in us and gives us a nudge forward and gives us an infusion, you know, and sometimes we feel that. I have like several moments in my life where that's really happened inside and outside the sacrament of penance. There's other times where I don't really feel it. I go to the sacrament of penance and I don't necessarily feel it. I believe that God is infusing new grace into me. I just want to say that's what it's about. It's really about encountering God's grace, and that's why I'm excited about it.
0: Again, 888-318-7884, the number, just two lines still open, so off we go to the phones. Let's go to Oklahoma, where Joshua is on the line. Joshua, welcome. Go ahead with your confession question for Dr. Marcellino D'Ambrosio.
2: Good afternoon, and thank you for taking my call.
0: Sure.
2: So, I guess my question boils down to confessing the same sins ad nauseum almost. I fell away from the church. I've come back after 10 years of being gone. And, of course, being away from the church, getting seduced by the world, you know, I fell into some sins, well, a lot of sins, but also, like, really forming attachments to some of these sins, you know, especially sins of the flesh.
0: Yeah.
2: And I don't know, there's a part of me that, you know, as I'm trying to prepare for confession, that, you know, I just, you know, you've sinned too much. You've done this one sin so often that, like, are you really sorry for it kind of thing?
1: Yeah.
2: And then, like, afterwards, you know, even if I do go to confession, because, like, a lot of times I'll just, like, well, God just doesn't want to hear this anymore.
0: Oh.
2: You know, he's done with it. He's tired of it. But then
1: yeah.
2: If I do go to confession and I get the penance, I'm like, this is it? You know,
1: yeah.
2: I'm like, where's the other shoe coming down?
0: Joshua, let me let Dr. Marcellino D'Ambrosio respond, and then we'll see what you think.
1: Okay. Thanks, Cy, and thanks, Joshua, for being so open and honest. I just want to say that, number one, you're always free to undertake more penance. And the point of penance, and we do this in Lent. Lent is voluntary entering into a season of penance where you take a penance upon yourself. And so the point is, penance is supposed to be healing. And it's supposed to be transformative. It's supposed to help you break those attachments to sin. Sometimes priests are very creative in giving penances and other times not. You can always add to that penance something that can help break the pattern of sin in your life. Okay. For example, I mean, if you're committing sins, let's say, of uncharity against somebody, you can pray for that person regularly. I got a penance of praying for somebody every day and giving thanks for that person. And it was a person that was driving me crazy that I had said very uncharitable things about. And you know what? That was a wise penance from that priest. But thanking God for that guy made me think about what was really good in him. And by the end of the 2 weeks, I kind of liked the guy. This guy I couldn't stand. So my point is, sometimes a priest can give you a penance that's very creative and it's medicinal. And other times you do that assigned penance, but you add to it. Now, I just want to say, you mentioned, you know, maybe some sins that were where there was attachment. Okay. I come from a family where there was addiction and where there is recovery that has gone on in the past. That's still going on. And I would just say that oftentimes it is really important and salutary to get involved in a recovery program if you have a problem. For example, a lot of guys are dealing and struggling with pornography. It's just a crazy epidemic in our society, and our society, it fosters it. Our media fosters it. It's really hard to avoid it. So if you have an issue that you think that is compulsive, it's really helpful to get into a support group with accountability and a sponsor like NA, Narcotics Anonymous, or SA, people struggling with sex. Alcoholics Anonymous is the original. But I'm just saying this because it's really important, and a good confessor could pick up on this and advise it. And if it's not happening, it didn't happen with my own parents who had addiction problems. They didn't get that kind of help in the confessional. Fortunately, they got it outside. So I'm just saying that confession isn't the remedy for everything alone. If you have there may be a problem where you need therapy or you need a support group in addition to the sacrament of penance to get over a recurring sin in your life.
0: Joshua, I do want to come back to you. Satisfying, helpful answer. Do you need a follow-up?
2: No, I think that actually answers my question very well. Thank you very much.
1: You're welcome.
0: Joshua, thank you for starting us off with such a great call. It does seem to me that one of the things we Catholics will end up saying at some point in our life is, I keep confessing the same sin over and over again.
1: Yes.
0: And so I guess there's just a point at which we think, like Joshua was saying, God must be tired of this. He must have had enough of me coming back.
1: Can I share a St. Thomas Aquinas response to that?
0: Please.
1: Particularly people who have, are struggling with sins of the flesh. He said, well, a lot of times God allows lesser sins to prevail in your life to protect you from a bigger sin, like pride. So in other words, our falling into certain sins is allowed by God because our pride is so much that if he were to take those away, we'd get big heads. So basically, Thomas is saying, if you want to really get help from God from some of your lesser sins, deal with your pride. And I think that's a really amazing kind of answer from Thomas Aquinas. So, humble yourself before the Lord and in due time, he'll exalt you, as it says in Scripture, That's one of the things. You can just examine yourself in your examination of conscience. I think actually it's good to talk about examination of conscience, Si. I don't know if anyone's going to have a question on it, but it'd be good to talk about that.
0: I'll tell you what we'll do. I'm going to let Ryan on because he's been waiting, and then we'll do the break, and then I'm going to ask you about, because I think a lot of people would know, well, how would I even find an examination? Well, what do I do? So we'll give the practicals of that. But I don't want to keep you waiting, Ryan, in St. Louis, Missouri. Thank you for the call. You got a question about confession?
3: Thank you. Yes, but first I have to say how incredible Triumph of the Heart is. My wife and I watched it. We've been telling all of our friends, Catholic and Protestant, about it. And St. Maximilian Kolbe is actually a patron saint that I chose during OCIA.
0: What a beautiful thing, Ryan. Thank you for saying that.
1: That is awesome.
3: The movie was awesome, and St. Maximilian Kolbe is awesome. Anyway, with regards to receiving the Eucharist after confession, if one is made aware after confession that they have committed a mortal sin and they don't have the opportunity to confess again before the Eucharist, is one still able to receive it, or are you still in a state, not in a state of grace? And again, if you either forget, oh my gosh, I've got to confess this, and you know, tomorrow's Sunday, Eucharist, would you still be able to receive, or do you need to make sure you get to grace to confess that sin? And again, is it a mortal sin if you don't know that it is a mortal sin and you committed it unknowingly? Hope that makes sense.
1: There's a lot in there, and it's all good questions, okay? They're really great questions. Let me just say something about mortal sin first and foremost. Mortal sin is grave matters. In other words, it's a serious offense against God or a serious omission of a serious duty that causes serious damage, right? But it has to be done knowingly for it to be truly mortal. So I would just say that knowledge and consent of the will, you know this is a mortal sin before you do it, or before you fail to in your duty, and you do it anyway. Okay, you proceed in freedom. That is necessary for it to be truly a mortal sin. Okay, so that's important. And then the second question is, when it comes to committing a mortal sin, when you and your conscience know that you've committed a mortal sin or strongly suspect it, you're required to go to confession at your earliest opportunity. Why? Because it's serious illness. It's kind of like, it's not a cold. You know, it's a life-threatening condition. So you go to confession. Holy Mother Church says, get your body to the doctor's office. You go and experience God's healing in the sacrament. Now, what happens if for some reason there's a moral or physical impossibility of getting to confession, but you can go to Mass over a long period of time? Okay, so can you make a act of perfect contrition that would allow you to go to communion? And the answer is yes. The church has never said that mortal sin can't ever be forgiven outside of confession. No. An act of perfect contrition, which means an act of contrition that includes the reason that you're sorry is because you've hurt God, not just because you fear his punishment, but there's some love in there. An act of love where, Lord, you've done everything for me. You've given me everything. And I did this to you. I'm so sorry, Abba, my Father. That is an act of perfect contrition. So when we actually say this in the act of contrition, you know, I'm heartily sorry for having offended thee, because you deserve all my love. Yeah, I fear punishment, but you deserve all my love. Anyway, if you make an act of perfect contrition, it's possible to go back to go to confession without going to go to communion without going to confession. But it only should be done when you can't get to confession. So if you could just miss confession, you probably should just sit it out, worship God, make an act of spiritual communion, and get to confession at your earliest opportunity. Okay? Does that make sense?
3: That does. Thank you so much. And again, thank you for the incredible film, and God bless.
1: You're welcome.
0: Ryan, thank you. I'll tell you what, I'll let people know, triumphoftheheart.com to find out more about the film. Marcellino, Dr. D'Ambrosio was executive producer on the film. It was made in Poland by his son, and who we got to do an interview with, and I was just so impressed with his take on the whole thing. And so many people, just like our Ryan, who just called, so many people deeply affected by the movie. So if you haven't seen Triumph of the Heart, do go to triumphoftheheart.com. And if you can help them, get it into prisons and recovery groups and seminaries. And they'd like to get this movie out because Colby's story, just think about what Colby would mean to people in recovery or to priests preparing or to prisoners. He himself, a prisoner who died in prison. Help get the movie out to people by going to triumphoftheheart.com. Is there a mitigation of mortal sin for it being habitual? Like so, you know, you can think of habitual sexual sin, but also things like you know, alcohol use or gambling, or there's things where people have built up a habit and they're trying. But what should they do about going to confession?
1: Well, I think they should go to confession. And as I said earlier, I think they need to join a support group. I'm an absolutely firm believer that most people in most circumstances really need, you know, a 12-step support group who have an addictive problem.
0: Yeah.
1: But the answer, when it gets down to sin and the judgment of mortal sin, when someone's freedom is impaired, and that this is significantly impaired, early on, I personally have in my family people who drank socially, but heavily and too much. And yeah. Those are free choices, but that turned into an addiction.
0: Yeah.
1: That primed the pump. I have other people in my family who were alcoholics from the first drink. They picked up a drink. It was in the genes. There's a whole family of them in my family. So that is how oftentimes a confessor helps you to make that judgment. And I would just say a lot of times when you can't really discern these things about culpability and the seriousness of sin, that's part of what a priest confessor helps you to do.
0: Dr. Marcellino D'Ambrosio, our guest. Lots of folks still on the line, but there's two lines open if you have a question about confession. Whether you're Catholic or not, whether you know a lot about confession or very little, you're welcome to call 888-318-7884.
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0: Welcome back, Catholic Answers Live. One of the things we know that we get, those of us who grew up Catholic, you get the education from I got it from the sisters. God bless them. I love those sisters who taught us to make our confessions. They did a really good job. And they taught you how to do an examination of conscience. But you were saying, Dr. Marcellino D'Ambrosio, our guest, you were saying, why not finish the day with an examination of conscience? Could this be part of our whole embrace of the confessional side of our Catholic faith?
1: Yeah, absolutely. And you know, Pope Francis said he used one examination of conscience. He used Matthew 25, the Last Judgment seat. I was hungry, and you didn't give me food, and I was thirsty, and you didn't give me drink. It's fascinating. That's the only scene that Jesus gives us of the Last Judgment. And people are condemned not for sins of commission in that circumstance, in that passage. They're condemned for sins of omission, for not doing something they were bound to do. And that actually is pretty challenging for all of us, I would say, don't you? I mean,
0: I was getting scared. Honestly, I was thinking, oh man, that's tough. As you were saying it,
1: it is
0: convicting.
1: honestly, whether you do it before you go to bed or whether you're getting ready for and do a more extensive examination of conscience, I do it with my journal. Like I sometimes write stuff down in my journal before confession. Maybe you don't have a journal, but writing helps. You know, it helps you get your thoughts out. Believe it or not, you know, it's not just a record of your thoughts. While you're writing, more things come. So it's actually good, at least when you're going to go to confession, if you do it, let's say, once a month, which is a very good spiritual practice, I think, to spend a little time and write out your examination of conscience. But first, ask the Holy Spirit. Holy Spirit, show me. You know, you're my advocate. You're the defense attorney. Show me where my case with God is weak right now. You know, where
0: that's
1: I really need to just
0: think
1: mess
0: about
1: up.
0: Yeah.
1: And
0: yeah.
1: I need to ask for mercy. Show me where I'm blowing it. And some scripture passages really help, like Matthew 25. Another is 1 Corinthians 13. Try this. It says love is and all these great things, right? Put your own name in there. Marcellino is patient and kind. Oops, I'm busted on the first word. Impatient. I was impatient with her. I was impatient with him. You know, so in other words, it actually is a very good examination of conscience. Another one is just the two great commandments that Jesus said sum up the whole law. You shall love the Lord your God with all your heart,

0: overnight, but you could do one passage and look over just that day, just yeah. that day, and just say, Lord, I blew it here. Sorry. Please forgive me. And I thank you. I would just say, I think an examination of the day also should include some thanks, don't you?
1: I
0: Lord,
1: do.
0: Thank you for taking yeah. care of me. Thank you for giving this to me today, for feeding me and clothing me. Yeah. And thank you for my
1: for all the oxygen in the atmosphere. Thank you yeah. for that. I really appreciate
0: thank
1: it.
0: Thank you for people's patience, especially my yeah. wife's patience
1: right.
0: with me.
1: Right.
0: You know, stuff like that.
1: Yeah.
0: But anyway, that's a daily thing. I think that the use of these scriptures are really good for that examination before confession, a little bit more. And it's part of the beautiful thing about confession. If you go to confession once a month or whatever, you look over your life. And so many of us live just distracted, rapid-paced, unexamined lives, right?
1: Right.
0: An unexamined life is not worth living. That's a quote from a philosopher. Well, it helps us to examine our lives and to do it against Scripture, with Scripture is helping us, this like a mirror, helping us see ourselves a little bit. So anyway, just examination of conscience is great, even if you're not going to confession. It's just a great practice in your life.
1: Dr. Marcellino D'Ambrosio, our guest, every line full now. So back to the phones we go. Let's start in Texas
0: All right.
1: this time. Dan is down there in Hockley, Texas. We're very glad you're here, Dan. Go ahead with your question for Dr. D'Ambrosio.
2: Yes, thank you. I'm a Baptist. I'll start with that, I guess. But I see the value of the confessional, and I've attended enough masses with my son to get a pretty good understanding of that. But I guess, first of all, would I, as a Baptist, be allowed to speak, go into the confessional and speak with a priest? And if I do that, what should I be considering beforehand, and what should I say, or how should I present myself to the priest at that point?
0: Yeah, that is a great question, Dan. First of all, my brother in Christ, thank you for listening in. Thank you for the question. Let me just say this. Interestingly enough, the sacrament of penance is normally for people who are in full communion with the Catholic Church, or coming into full communion with the Catholic Church. That's the normal use of the sacrament. People actually who are Protestant and not yet Catholic, who are getting ready to be Catholic, go to confession first before they come into full communion. So just get that out on the table. You have to be baptized for sure to receive the sacrament of penance. It's like a refreshment of your baptism, a deepening of your baptism. So let me say that. I would just say, if you go into the confessional, you're certainly welcome to go into the confessional. You should let the priest know your situation, that you're Baptist, and let him know, what you want in your life. He may not give you absolution, but he may counsel you and pray with you. And so I would really encourage you to consider doing that. Let me just say, I have a friend who is now a Protestant Christian, but he has his kids in Catholic school, and he actually comes from a Muslim background. He thinks the sacrament of penance is the greatest thing that the Catholic Church has. And I've really not asked him how often, if he's gone, but I know he sought counsel from a priest, and he thinks it's an incredible gift. So let me just leave it at that. It'd be between you and the priest whether or not the priest gives you absolution. But I would just say that it's certainly salutary to go in and to pray together with the priest, to share your sins to the degree that you can and wish to, and to get his counsel.
1: Okay, Dan.
2: That sounds great.
1: Well, it's a beautiful call, Dan. Thank you very much for calling us. I hope you'll call again sometime.
2: Thank you very much. I certainly will.
1: All right, thank
2: have
1: you.
2: Have a great day.
1: You too.
0: God bless, brother.
1: Just tell me what line I'm going to. I'm sorry, I'm completely lost right now. Somebody tell me a line. Line two. All right, I'm going to line two. Irene, I got lost. It happens sometimes in Bellevue, Nebraska. I'm glad you're here, Irene. Go ahead with your question.
3: When I go to confession and confess my sin, God forgives that sin. And I was told in my youth that he forgets that sin, and it's as if you never committed it. I listen to EWTN every day, but now I come across with the understanding that I'm going to have to go to purgatory before I can go to heaven, because

0: some sin I might have committed in my youth. I don't understand. It's really making me doubt my religion.
1: Oh, okay, Irene. I'm very glad you called.
2: I'm glad you called too, Irene, because I want to just tell you something. The Catholic Church teaches that if we don't really undergo purification and we don't really do penance for our sins, you know, in this life, or if we haven't confessed and haven't repented of venial sin, that after death, we may have to go through a period of purification that we know is purgatory. The Catholic Church doesn't teach that everybody goes to purgatory. And as a matter of fact, the Catholic Church gives every opportunity to get rid of sin in our life, to do penance, to repair the harm that we've done, and it helps us. You've probably heard of indulgences, and that's really where the church says, okay, do penance, and we know all penance is imperfect. So here's what we'll do. We'll allocate from the merits of Christ and the saints support for you, so you're not doing penance alone. And so a plenary indulgence is actually when the church says, okay, you've done these very powerful and beautiful things to help atone for and repair the harm done by your sin in you and in others. And because you've done this, all the other debt of sin is taken care of through the merits of Christ and the saints. And that's a beautiful gift that is actually readily available. I gain plenary indulgences, and I offer them for the souls in purgatory several times a week. And you can do that for yourself. You can offer it for someone who needs it, who's died. And it's a beautiful thing. And so I encourage you to learn about indulgences, particularly about a plenary indulgence, and gain those. It's just beautiful support. In other words, basically what I'm trying to say here is there's absolutely no reason for people to fear purgatory. You should be getting rid of sin in your life and availing yourself of the helps that the church has. And don't worry about it. God will take care of you, basically. That's what I want to say about purgatory and the fear of purgatory. Okay?
1: Does that help you, Irene?
0: Not really.
1: What's the problem?
0: I have another problem, though. I'm in charge of a small group of women, and I should be evangelizing because a lot of them are fallen away Catholics. And instead of evangelizing, I'm putting forth this question, and a question like, God knows everything. Why did he create angels if he knew one was going to fall? I'm finding out I have so many doubts now. I'm in my 80s. I should be getting closer to God, and it seems like I'm getting further away.
2: Well, let me just say this, Irene. It's not uncommon that your faith can be attacked even late in life, and I would see this as a temptation. Rather than seeing, oh, gee, I'm losing my faith or I'm weak in faith. No, I'm really getting harassed at this point in my life. And I need to draw in to get closer to the Lord rather than distance myself from him because of these doubts. I need to move closer to him. And so I would encourage you to lean into the Lord, to pray, to spend some more time with him. But, you know, I just want you to know that it's not uncommon to be harassed with such kinds of doubts. Okay. It's happened to a lot of people, including, saints have encountered these kinds of things late in life, encountered these kinds of challenges to their faith. Okay.
0: Okay. That does put my heart at ease a little bit more. Thank you.
1: Well, Irene,
2: you're welcome.
1: I'd like to send you two books if you want them. One of them is called The Words of Eternal Life, True Happiness and Where to Find. It's just a little description, really, of the Catholic faith that I find very inspiring. And then Secrets from Heaven. It's on the parables and sayings of Jesus, a beautiful book. I'd also invite you, Irene, because I'm not going to forget you. Call back anytime. As there are questions, we have people here that can answer them. So we'd be happy to take your call anytime to get you the answer that might be bothering you on a particular day. If you'd like the books, just hang on. Give us an address there in Nebraska, and we'll send it over to you. We got to take a very quick break. Dr. Marcellino D'Ambrosio is our guest. We're talking confession. Still quite a few folks on the line, so we'll get right back to the phones after this on Catholic Answers Live.
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0: Welcome back. Catholic Answers Live. Dr. Marcellino D'Ambrosio, our guest. Some people are not as talented as I am. They can't get Marcellino D'Ambrosio to roll off the tongue like it does for me. So they call him Dr. Italy. They go, I know, you're impressed with my...
1: I am so impressed.
0: I know, for an Irish guy. For two Irish grandfathers, I can do Marcellino D'Ambrosio. Okay. Dr. Italy.com is where if you say, hey, I want to go with Marcellino on pilgrimage, tell us where you're going. What kind of pilgrimages have you got coming up?
1: Okay, I'm just going to say pilgrimage to the Holy Land, believe it or not, is safe. And it's safe now. And I'm going in October and we have spots available. But what's amazing going and after a time of strife is that no one thinks it's safe. And so it's relatively empty and you have the run of the place. So we are going to have this past October, I took a small group. We were given the opportunity, a rare privilege, Mass in the Holy Sepulcher at the tomb of Jesus. Oh, and I'm talking about the altar being the slab where Jesus' body is laid, and all of us are there in the antechamber, you know, huddled together. It was incredible. And we have that this time, too, in October. So we have, like, an amazing opportunity this October and in April to go to the Holy Land. Encourage, if you've never been, do it. And then in Italy, I love Italy. It's a second Holy Land, you know? I mean,
0: yeah, you're right.
1: You know, Mary and Joseph weren't born there, but they got their house there as fast as they could. You know, the Holy House of Loreto? Peter got there as fast as he could.
0: They moved the house to Loreto. They had the angels there for him. Yes.
1: Right. That's right. So, but really, we're going to be visiting, walking in the footsteps of St. Augustine and St. Ambrose and Anthony of Padua and St. John the 23rd. John Bosco. So anyway, we have an amazing Northern Italy pilgrimage with a passion play performed under the stars in a little town at the foot of the Alps in Northern Italy.
0: Oh, come
1: That's
0: on.
1: Going to be in June. It's going to be in June.
0: Oh,
1: yeah.
0: Go.
1: Yeah.
0: Go to DrItaly.com. Find out all about it. Go to Dr. Italy. 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It's really good company, Dr. Marcellino D'Ambrosio. Take one of these pilgrimages. I can't believe that about the Church of the Holy Sepulchre, the spot on the earth where our salvation was accomplished, and you're standing basically right there having Mass. Come on. That's
1: amazing. Isn't that amazing?
0: Yes.
1: Ground zero, man.
0: Ground zero. Yep. Yes, for salvation. Amy in Traverse City, Michigan. We're awful glad you're here, Amy. You got a question about confession?
2: Hi. Yes, I do. I have a sweet little 7-year-old grandson he's very, very faith-filled, goes to Catholic school. He's entering the second grade. And I said, oh, my goodness, aren't you so excited about going to second grade? You get to make your first Holy Communion and first penance. And he said, well, what's that, first penance? I don't know what that one is. And so I explained and just made it very simple. And I said, it's when you get to go talk to your priest and tell him your sins. And then he forgives you through Christ and you feel so happy and your soul is clean and on. I just made it so fun sounding, you know, and happy for him. And he even went to adoration with me, which he loves. And he saw someone coming out of the confessional and I noticed she had such a big smile on her face. I said, see, it's true. You feel so good. And he just got terrified and started to cry. I said, oh, there's nothing you could have done that could, you know, surprise your priest or God. And he goes, oh, yes. And then I said, well, do you want to tell me? And then he's sobbing. He says, well, one time when I was like maybe 2 or 3 years old, I hit my mom and I was really, really mean to her.
1: Oh.
2: And so he won't let it go. And this was about a month ago, and he's been back in school for, 2 weeks now. And every morning he gets up and he's just so full of anxiety. He says, I don't want to do it. I'm not going to do it. So, but it's more just, I think he's just terrified of hurting God or I don't understand, but I don't also know what to say to him to console him. And I'm sure that they have not, you know, started their chapters, you know, in religion class on penance.
1: Yeah.
2: So how, know, that's yet to come. But
0: what might you say
2: meantime,
0: to the
2: what do we say?
0: Yeah.
1: Well, you know what? The reason that we don't have first penance until you're seven is you really can't commit a sin until you are at the age of reason. What you do at 2 years old is not a sin, and he doesn't have to confess it. So that should help a little bit. He needs to realize that he was a baby who didn't have free will and control over himself when he hit his mother. It's amazing traumatic memory for him, and maybe you can help him with that memory, but maybe that's one of the ways you can help him with it, is to let him realize that he wasn't really responsible for his behavior at age two.
2: Oh,
1: I don't know if that helps you, but
2: that's wonderful. Yeah, I don't know why I didn't think of it sooner myself, but
1: yeah.
2: I just said, well, are you sad? Are you sorry that you did that? And he goes, oh, I'm never going to forgive myself.
0: Oh, the poor guy.
2: And I said, oh, I know. And he's very, very sensitive. And, you know, but I said, well, you don't even, or I said, you know, you did something that doesn't make God happy, and you're sorry for it. So, you know, I'm sure that you have been forgiven, but that's even better that he wasn't even old enough to realize.
0: Yeah.
1: Yeah.
2: Okay.
1: But, you know, it also, if he hasn't spoken to his mom about it, that could be a really healing thing for his mom to know he's upset about it. And then for him to tell her and her to smile at him and say that she forgives him, not to worry about it, that would be a very healing thing for him, I think, if it hasn't happened already.
0: Amy, I'm going to leave it there and say thank you for the call, because we do want to get to at least one more caller before we have to go. Dr. Marcellino D'Ambrosio, our guest. We're talking confession this hour. Robert, also in Texas, welcome. Go ahead with your question.
3: Sure. So for a little bit of background, I'm a Protestant who's been looking into Catholicism recently.
0: Okay.
3: And one of the things that's been interesting to me is Vatican II and how the Catholic Church relates to other churches.
0: Okay.
3: There's a part in Vatican II that says that Catholics must consider Protestant liturgies as capable of giving access to the mystical community of salvation. I think I have the phrasing right there, or at least mostly right. I also understand that Catholics teach that only an ordained Catholic priest can administer the sacrament of penance, and that Protestants do not have valid orders. So can Protestant confession absolve sins?
1: Yeah, that's a really good question. First of all, I'm so glad that you're on the call. I'm glad we're talking about this. I want to point out that the teaching of the Catholic Church is that those of Christians who believe in Jesus, have faith, hope, and love, they're invisibly united to the Catholic Church, to the only church that is, the body of Christ. And visibly, they're incorporated into the church imperfectly through valid baptism. So that baptism that's administered in the name of the three divine persons, Father, Son, and Holy Spirit, that's performed in a Protestant church, incorporates a person into the Church of Jesus Christ, the one true church, which we think comes to full, and we teach, comes to fullness and visibility in this world in the Catholic Church. So what's happening in Protestant communities is God's grace is not bottled up inside the sacraments alone. The sacraments are guaranteed vehicles of transmission of his grace, but the Lord's grace works outside the sacraments as well. In my mind, a Protestant minister who prays with someone for forgiveness, he can't really confer absolution, sacramental absolution, but it can really, really help a person. This goes to Catholic laymen and a Catholic deacon as well. It can help someone to really express contrition out of love for God and sorrow. And that contrition out of love for God, what we call perfect contrition, it's not just a fear of punishment. It's not just servile fear. It's a love of the Lord and repentance because we love him. That remits sin. So you can't really convey sacramental absolution, but you can help someone have the kind of contrition that leads to remission of sin and leads to healing. So I would, you know, I would say that would be my answer to it from a Catholic theological point of view, Vatican II and the whole Catholic tradition, really.
0: What do you think, Robert?
3: That's interesting. And I think it makes sense. I'm going to need some time to think on it.
0: All right. Well,
1: good.
0: These go on YouTube immediately. So if you want to rewind it, just you can just watch it on YouTube and go through it again if you'd like. Also, if you'd like, you said I think the way you said it was you have an interest in Catholicism. We have a thing called the Big Book of Catholic Answers. Just answers 300 different questions. About 300. I'm not exactly sure how many, but about 300. I can't even keep track of who's on which phone line. So I don't know how many these questions are in there, but it's a lot, and we'd love you to have it. All you got to do is hang on, give Edgar your address. He will get it to the right people, and we'll get the book to you there in Texas. Dr. Marcellino D'Ambrosio, thank you so much. I just love it when you're here.
1: So I love it too. Thank you for inviting me. Keep calling.
0: Oh, we're not. We're gonna get okay. We'll keep calling then. Don't forget, if you want to go on pilgrimage with Dr. Italy, Dr. Marcellino D'Ambrosio, you want to look at the pilgrimages, just go have a look over at DrItaly.com, DrItaly.com, and don't forget he's the executive producer of Triumph of the Heart, a magnificent movie about Maximilian Kolbe. If you don't know about Maximilian Kolbe, it'll be your introduction to him. If you know about Maximilian Kolbe, it will be a beautiful celebration of him. You'll be happy you watched it. Triumphoftheheart.com. Right back, we're going to talk about the Mass with Tom Nash on Catholic Answers Live.
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7: This is Franciscan Media's Saint of the Day for September 3rd. Today we celebrate Pope Saint Gregory the Great. There were plenty of early signs that Gregory was destined for greatness. As the son of a Roman senator, Gregory served the state of Rome as a young man before deciding to give away much of his property to the poor. He became a Benedictine monk and a priest, founded a number of monasteries, and served as papal nuncio to Constantinople. At age 50, he was elected pope, serving from 590 until his death in 604. As pope, Gregory was direct and firm. He removed unworthy priests from office, ransomed prisoners, and cared for persecuted Jews and the victims of plague and famine. He is known for his reform of the liturgy and for strengthening respect for doctrine. Whether or not he was largely responsible for the revision of Gregorian chant is disputed. Gregory lived in a time of perpetual strife with invading Lombards and difficult relations with the East. His book, Pastoral Care, which reflected on the duties and qualities of a bishop, was read for centuries after his death. Along with Ambrose, Jerome, and Augustine, Gregory is considered one of the great fathers of the Western Church. There's more about the saints along with inspiration and Catholic resources at our website, saintoftheday.org. From Franciscan Media, this has been Saint of the Day.
8: There was no single event. It was more gradual.
9: My husband was not Catholic, and at the time I didn't really think that it really mattered which church we went to because we all loved God and we all loved Jesus. And that was the start of my journey out of the Catholic Church, where I remained out of the Catholic Church for over 30 years.
8: When I was outside of the church, there was always an unsettled feeling. there was always a feeling of something missing and something not complete.
9: When I started to read the Bible, I could see that our Catholic faith is steeped in Scripture. I could see some of the sacraments in Scripture. I could see some of the liturgy in Scripture.
8: I wouldn't be the spouse. I wouldn't be the father. I wouldn't be the person that I am without the Church and without the sacraments, particularly the Eucharist. I can't live without it.
10: If you've been away from the Catholic Church for whatever reason, we invite you to take another look. Visit CatholicsComeHome.org today.
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12: From EWTN News Nightly in Washington, D.C., I'm Veronica Dudo with an EWTN News Link. The U.S. is imposing new tariffs of up to 100% on drones. The highest rate applies to drones weighing more than 55 pounds or using thermal imaging. Smaller drones will face a 25% tariff. The move comes after the White House flagged the reliance on imports as a national security threat. Iran's retaliation against U.S. strikes spread to Kuwait today, where air defenses intercepted missiles and drones. The attacks follow similar interceptions in Bahrain and Jordan. Tensions continue to escalate after the U.S. targeted Iranian rocket launchers in the Strait of Hormuz on Sunday. Pope Leo XIV is urging seminarians to learn one thing above all, how to remain with Jesus. Speaking to students from two Italian seminaries, the Pope called for their formation a sign of hope.

0: Welcome back. Catholic Answers Live. I'm Cy Kellett, your host, Tom Nash, our guest. And we're going to talk about the Mass. I don't know if have we told you, Tom, that we are, the Mass is our favorite topic for you? You know, for all the apologists, we have a favorite topic. The Mass is our favorite topic for you. We're going to need Tom's mic on. Dude. Oh, no, Darren said it's better when your mic is off.
1: Hello.
0: He says he prefers the show when your mic is off.
1: When you are speaking and you can't hear yourself, that's not a good sign.
0: Darren,
1: although,
0: that's me.
1: Maybe in the audience or the control room, maybe they feel otherwise.
0: No, you sound great with the mic off, Tom. That's 888-318-7884. If you got questions about the Mass, whether you're Catholic or not, you can call with your Mass questions, 888-318-7884. We are both in flannels, but it's not a flannel panel. I don't know why. Why are we wearing flannels in the middle of the summer, both of us? It's the craziest thing.
1: It's a little cooler in the control room is one thing.
0: I know. It's cold in here.
1: But that's good. That's why, warm it up a little.
0: All right. Listen, we had the wonderful Dr. Marcellino D'Ambrosio last hour.
1: Mm.
0: And I started off with a question. I said, what do most Catholics get wrong about confession?
1: Mm-hmm.
0: And so I'm going to drop the same bomb on you.
1: Okay.
0: But I'm going to change it to the Mass. You ready?
1: Yes, sir.
0: Tom Nash, theologian, author, speaker. What do most Catholics get wrong about the Mass?
1: I would summarize it in a, shall we say, multiple points. Oftentimes you will hear Catholics say, I don't get anything out of the Mass.
0: Oh, yes.
1: They will see it more as entertainment. Oftentimes what you'll see popularly from our Protestant brothers and sisters is the emphasis on the sermon, right? We would call it a homily. And historically, we know that great in the sense of prominent, ministers on television, Protestants, were because they were personality-driven.
0: Mm-hmm.
1: D. James Kennedy, Robert Schuller.
0: I was thinking about Robert Schuller.
1: Our friend Billy Graham, even Jimmy Swaggart. All of them had a following, and preaching is very important, but the Mass is about our participating in the work of God, Catechism 1069, and that we are offering worship. When Jesus says, do this in remembrance of me, he's talking about doing what he did, representing his one sacrifice of Calvary. Now, our Protestant friends might counter say, hey, we don't need to have liturgy because Jesus died once for all. We agree on that. And yet, because his sacrifice began on the cross, and you say anticipated in the Last Supper, but he dies and he rises again. And as we've said before, Cy, he tells Mary Magdalene not to cling to him in John chapter 20. Because he has not yet ascended to the Father, and he fulfills his sacrifice of Calvary, which encompasses and fulfills all the Old Testament sacrifices, particularly Passover and Yom Kippur, Day of Atonement, it culminates in everlasting glory. He is a high priest in heaven. And so the Mass enables us to participate anew in that one sacrifice and draw on the merits of it. Because one thing to say Jesus died objectively and died for our sins, it's another thing for us to appropriate subjectively.
0: Tell me what appropriate subjectively means. What does that mean?
1: That would mean to get the benefit of it personally.
0: Ah, okay. So a personal collection,
1: yeah,
0: a connection to that.
1: We have to, I mean, even then, that's what the altar call in a Protestant, many Protestant churches is precisely that you say yes to Jesus. Now, again, people will say, they look to maybe they go to megachurches. Megachurches, God bless them, particularly you excel in fellowship. But it is personality driven. It is sermon driven. And, you know, they might have their coffee. Whereas we say no, we fast an hour before receiving communion so that in having a penitential spirit, we are not looking to be entertained, but rather to be ultimately edified by being able to participate, assisting with the priest in his offering of the sacrifice of Calvary anew, but also because it is a communion sacrifice to partake of it. And so I think Catholics will miss the fact that it's not ordered towards what do I get out of it, if that's your first question, but rather I am blessed to participate in this great liturgy, number one. And number two, a good number of Catholics who are away or even participating in Sunday Mass regularly don't believe in the real presence, so they don't realize what they're getting. Or some might, and that can be, on the other hand, a problem if they go forward in a state of mortal sin. But also, it's how do we even get the possibility of the Eucharist side, because it is the offering anew of the one sacrifice of Calvary in the heavenly sanctuary. As you said, well, Jesus said, do this in remembrance of me about one thing, and that is his Last Supper. That is where he's offering himself body, blood, soul, and divinity under appearances of wine, according to the order of Melchizedek. And people don't realize that we are being able to participate in that great drama. And without being able to offer anew that one sacrifice, we would not be able to take part of the communion sacrifice, that is the Eucharist. No Eucharist without the consecration. And so I think people, a lot of Catholics, fail to appreciate just how wondrous the drama of salvation is, that if they go forward and realize that, as the Catechism says so well, that we are participating in the heavenly liturgy, that heaven and earth become one, thy kingdom come, thy will be done on earth as it is in heaven. Nowhere, as I like to say, more profoundly are those words of the Lord's Prayer fulfilled than in the Mass. And when people get that, their participation, their appreciation of the Mass becomes remarkable. And again, as I always say, if there's any doubt about the efficacy of participating in the Mass reverently and receiving the Eucharist reverently, look at the lives of the saints.
0: Tom Nash, our guest. Your questions about the Mass, welcome. 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

0: Tom Nash, our guest. What about the mass? You got a question about the mass? 888-318-7884. It's the center of Catholic life. It's the center of Christian life. I will go that far. It absolutely is. The center of all Christian life is the mass. In some places called the divine liturgy, but same thing. If you got a question about it, give us a call. 888-318-7884. I'm going to start in Peoria, Arizona. Bassett in Peoria, Arizona. Welcome.
1: Yes, hello.
0: Hello.
1: My question was, what happens in the spiritual realm and in heaven after
0: Mass? All right, a little tough to hear you, but it sounded like what happens spiritually in heaven during the Mass? Okay, I'm sorry. This might not be able to be a conversation because we're having a bad connection. But Tom, okay, we're in the Mass. What's happening in heaven?
2: Yeah, good question. And people might think, oh, is Jesus just waiting around? Oh my goodness, they're celebrating Mass down there. Well, got to get ready. No, that's silly because he's not like his sacrifice. One sacrifice culminates in everlasting glory. Sigh, as the letter to the Hebrews says so well. In Hebrews chapter 7, verses 23 to 25, he lives to make intercession for us always. He is the high priest in heaven, the next chapter, chapter 8, verses 1 to 3. He is a priest, and therefore he must have something to offer. Well, it must be his one sacrifice, right? Because how could it be once for all, right? If there's some new sacrifice. So we realize that his sacrifice, in terms of being finished, as I've written before, wasn't simply done and over with. I mean, his suffering atoning part was over with in that aspect on when he died on the cross. And yet, to finish the Day of Atonement, he must go to heaven and offered in the heavenly sanctuary in fulfillment of the Day of Atonement sacrifice. And so that's always going on. Basically, what we do, all the masses, it's a beautiful reminder, God treating us in one sense, as his children, always important to be childlike side, because what God gave in the Old Covenant, Passover, it's an annual thing. He gave them also daily, weekly, you know, periodic sacrifices to keep their mind on him, because people can go astray, and so we can too in our modern world. We have our own distractions. And so in heaven, he is always before the Father, reminding the Father, as it were, I speak anthropomorphically, that God in heaven doesn't need to, but for us, we understand that he's always living to make intercession for us. We plug into that reality. We offer it anew. It's not the new sacrifice from Christ, but what is new is our participation. And that's why in Eucharistic prayer number one, Si, it asks, may take after the consecration, which is valid and presumed to be valid, he said, please, may your angel take this to your heavenly altar, that it may be found acceptable. So our participation in that one thing, not that its validity is in question, but that our participation, because hypothetically a priest could offer it sacrilegiously, God forbid. And so what we go on in heaven is that we are being united to Christ, who is always living to make intercession for us before the Father. And so when every Mass is offered, you could say it's our window onto heaven, right? It's our window onto heaven whereby we connect with our Lord, and he takes our sacrifice, unites our sacrifice with his one perfect sacrifice, our participation, our offering anew of that sacrifice relative to us, and brings it to the Father. So the heavenly liturgy is always going on. The Mass enables us to participate at various points in time throughout human history until our Lord returns for the second coming, because after the second coming, the veils of the sacraments will fall away, Si, and we will be in heaven with our Lord face to face. And there will be no need for the Eucharist as we know it, because the bread and wine fall away. We have the beatific vision.
0: I'm going to be honest with you, Tom, here, because Bassett can't have a follow-up question because the connection was bad. But how am I going to say this? There's a lot of people who find it painful to sit in church for an hour for Mass.
2: Yeah.
0: They do it, but it's difficult. It's work. Mm. It's hard. And so even if they love it,
2: yes,
0: it might be hard. So when you say there's a liturgy in heaven,
2: yes,
0: a lot of people are like, that's what heaven is? But do you see what I'm saying?
2: Yeah, there is joy. I mean, and this is going on, and people say, okay, yeah, if they can see, you know, we talk about the angels who are, you know, the heavenly host who are before us and with us, as Hebrews 11 talks about the cloud of witnesses, Hebrews 11, Hebrews 12, that this is, yeah, that in part is what is going on. But the specific question I was just trying to answer Bassett's side was, what's going on heaven during Mass?
0: Yeah.
2: And so that, if we realize that Christ is before in all his glory with all the angels and saints surrounding him, and he is the Lamb standing as though slain, in Revelation chapter 5 speaks of him in that regard, standing in triumph of his resurrection and ascension, but bearing the marks. Of all acts that reconciles us to the Father and enables us to get glory. And while in some ways I can appreciate people say, well, boy, that sounds repetitive, but this enables us to have this communion with God and all the glory. And if we realize what's going on and that the sacrifice under the appearances of bread and wine enable us to be participating with God in all his glory on our behalf as our Savior, it becomes much more edifying, much more majestic than it might otherwise. And again, we see the lives of the saints. We've talked about Fulton Sheen. We talk about other people. They all talked about not simply offering Mass daily, but the daily holy hour and the profound difference that made in their lives.
0: Bassett, again, thank you for the call. I'm going to go on. I'm sorry that we didn't have a great connection there. But let's go to Dustin in San Francisco, California. Dustin, thank you for waiting. You got a question about the Mass?
3: I do. I'm fairly new to the faith. I'm in OCIA.
0: Welcome home, brother.
3: thank you. My wife's Catholic. She's a cradle Catholic, so I've been to several Masses with her, and I always was in a hurry to get to communion because that's when we could leave, she said. But one of the things that really attracted me to Catholicism is learning about Eucharistic miracles.
0: Mm.
3: And the question I have is, at what specific time does the host become consecrated? Like, is it when they ring the bell? Like, I know that when we do our Mass, like sometimes the priest holds up the Eucharist, and then they ring a bell. Is like that when the miracle happens, or is it when they say a certain prayer? Or like, what specific time does that become? What specific times does the transubstantiation happen?
2: Yes, thank you very much for the question, Dustin. It happens when he pronounces the words of consecration. The bell, which is a great sign for us that it has happened, and helps us to further focus, maybe if we've been distracted, or just to focus anew, that it happens at the point of consecration, both in the separate consecration of the bread and the wine, although you only need to receive the consecrated species of either one, because body, blood, soul, and divinity is of our Lord Jesus Christ is under both. But when the consecration happens, and you know, it's an interesting question too, because in canon law it points out about that consecration happening, and it indicates that it happens at the point of the words of Christ. It says in Canon 29:27 of the Code of Canon Law, it is absolutely forbidden, even in extreme outside the Eucharistic celebration. So we see the tremendous reverence for the Mass and for our Lord. And that, of course, we have to separate, even though it's an unbloody sacrifice, because Christ only dies once, we have the symbolic recognition of that separation of his body and blood by the separate consecration of the bread and the wine. So our Eastern Catholic brothers would say, well, they don't necessarily focus on the particular moment of the words of consecration, but they would look at the whole Eucharistic prayer. But we are united undoubtedly that when the words of consecration occur, which are toward the culmination of the Eucharistic prayer, that's when it's consecrated. And of course, it's through the Eucharistic prayer that it is consecrated. And you need to have the words of consecration to have the consecration of our Lord Jesus Christ.
0: What do you think, Dustin?
3: That's perfect. Thank you. I have another question that's not related to the Mass. May I ask it?
2: Sure.
0: You gotta let me at least think about it, Tom.
2: Sorry.
0: I gotta turn it into a negotiation a little bit. All right, Dustin, I'm gonna allow it. This time I'll allow it. Go ahead.
3: So one thing I've been thinking about lately is in the Apostles' Creed we say Christ will return to judge the living and the dead. Mm. But don't the dead already get judged, like if they're in heaven now, like do they have to be rejudged? And then, like, is it going to be a line of like billions of people, or does it all happen at once?
2: Yeah, good question. We do have our particular judgment that's spoken about, affirmed in the Catechism, and we see it in the letter to the Hebrews. By the way, I mentioned the letter to Hebrews earlier with regard to the cloud of witnesses. I said Hebrews 11, Hebrews 12. It is indeed Hebrews 12 to make that clear. But with regard to your question, we die once and we face our judgment. This is in Catechism 10:20 to 10:22. So we have our particular judgment, but the general judgment, no, because God in his omnipotence, and we, because we will be able to have it manifest to us, God will make clear his judgment in general, and that we're going to learn all the lurid details about people's lives, but rather that we'll know God is just in his judgment, and that will be manifest to all of creation, all of humanity, at his last judgment. So yes, we do receive our particular judgment at the time, heaven or hell, and with maybe a stopover in purgatory if we're on the way to heaven to detach, but we will also, when we all die, the second coming, as is affirmed in Scripture, we will indeed have a general judgment, and that will be collectively, not just our particular judgment, but we'll see why God is just in all of his actions regarding judgment as a whole, the world, and salvation history. It'll all become apparent to us.
0: I'm scared to come back to you, Dustin, because I'm afraid you'll drop another question on me, but does that make sense?
3: No more questions. It makes sense.
0: All right, thank you very much.
2: God bless your journey, brother.
0: Thank you for the call. We're talking the Mass. Tom Nash is our guest. The number is 888-318-7884. Jennifer is in North Carolina. Jennifer, thank you for waiting. Go ahead with your question.
4: So I notice people do different things during Mass. After we go up for communion, I normally come back to my pew and I kneel and I have another prayer. Some people do that. Some people don't. Some people sit back in the pew. But I do know there's a wait time before the time, like as they're still giving communion to others and as they're finishing, when is the right time that you should be sitting back in your pew?
2: There's latitude. The church doesn't strictly prescribe in this regard. For example, Jennifer, people will come back and kneeling is often a posture if they're able to. If someone is not able to kneel, he or she could lean forward a little bit, so because maybe the person behind them is going to want to kneel. So kneeling is the traditional posture after Mass. Now, when to sit back, there's latitude on that. Oftentimes, when the priest takes a seat, you'll see congregations as that being a custom, so they will sit back at that point so that Father might reflect, post-communion and pray. That's often priests will do that for a good while. So sometimes, though, Father, if deacon's handling all of the post-communion cleansing of the vessels, right, he might go back and sit at that point. If you see the priest sit, that's certainly a time that you can sit. If people are kneeling behind you, I'd encourage you to accommodate them because it's difficult to kneel if someone's sitting back in their pew. So there's latitude, and I think following the lead of the priest when he takes a seat is a good rule of thumb, good custom liturgically, but you still will have latitude if you wanted to sit before. Just be mindful of the person behind you.
4: Okay. Thank you.
2: You're welcome.
0: All right. Are you new to this, Jennifer?
4: No, it's just what I know. Well, I'm new to Catholic churches in North Carolina.
0: I got you. Okay.
4: So So I was raised in New England, Catholic, and I just noticed that some of the things that we do here are a little different, and I usually do sit back when the priest sits. But sometimes you're correct. Sometimes the deacon is cleansing and finishing up. But there's like a delay. Like some people will sit after they're praying. Some people will sit after the priest sits. Some people still wait after the priest sits to sit back.
2: Yeah. What was it like in New England? What was it like in New England?
5: They did it right.
2: I've lived in New England. I lived in Springfield, Massachusetts for a couple of years.
5: No, but
2: I'm just curious.
5: I'm being a smart aleck.
4: You're so right, though. Like, even moving down here, you know, I lived in Connecticut, and there was a Catholic church on every couple blocks. And here it's so hard. You know, it's really hard.
2: Because that's a traditionally Catholic area, you know, New England and some of the major cities. But
5: so in New England, everybody just sits back when the priest sits back. They just wait for the priest and then they sit back.
4: Correct.
5: Yeah.
4: Correct.
5: Okay. Yeah.
4: That's
5: not the right way. That's not a right or wrong.
4: The deacon does.
2: Yeah. Uh-huh. And the good thing is because we're supposed to love our neighbor as ourselves and as Christ loves us, that if someone's still kneeling, then we can accommodate them, even if we're sitting sooner than they may be. And even though Father's kneeling or sitting first and the deacon's cleansing the vessels and they want to still kneel, then we can be mindful and accommodating of our brothers and sisters by leaning a little forward while we're sitting. I think that's the best way to go.
5: We got to go to the break, Jennifer, but just a yes or no question. You got to North Carolina and you're from New England. Were you shocked at how polite people are?
4: Oh, I love it. I love it
5: too. All right, we'll be right back. More questions about the Mass. 888-318-7884.

0: Welcome back. Catholic Answers Live. It is shocking to go from New England down south. At least it was for me when I first went down
1: Southern
0: to Georgia.
1: Hospitality.
0: Yeah. Yeah. I said to a lady, how you doing? And she told me. She was like, well, I'm having it. I was like, that's not how we do this. I say, how you doing? You go, fine. We keep moving. Like, I wasn't actually asking how you're doing. I got a kick out of it. All right. Let's go to, we're talking about the Mass. If you got questions about the Mass, you're welcome to call 888-318-7884. I'm going to Roman in Idaho. And Roman, welcome. Go ahead with your question.
2: Hey, thank you for having me on.
1: You're welcome.
0: We're happy to
2: have Catholic Answers Live.
1: Praise God.
0: Thank you for being on Catholic Answers Live.
2: So my question was, why do priests have to convalidate masses?
1: When you say convalidate, do you mean concelebrate? In other words, that priests together? Okay, yeah. So it is to show the unity of the priesthood, and also, I mean, at a big gathering such as at, for example, the ordination of another priest or some other great celebration, if you've got multiple priests at a parish, they do so in union with each other, and it is offering of the one sacrifice, but they do so together as a corporate expression of their solidarity as fellow priests to offer together. I think it adds to the majesty of the celebration when there is a concelebration, which, again, you will see if you've ever been to an ordination mass where a priest is ordained, or oftentimes you'll see it at an Easter vigil, or, you know, Cy and I can remember back in the day, you had multiple priests at every parish, but you will see this you'll see it more commonly at bigger celebrations such as an ordination of a priest or an Easter vigil, things of that nature. But it's not required that you have more than one priest, but it's a more powerful symbol of their solidarity. And they can also, as in offering that celebration, they can have a particular petition for themselves that they are offering the Mass for. So that's a beautiful thing as well. Does that get to your point, heart of what you're thinking, Roman?
2: Yeah.
0: All right, Roman, you sound like you need a book. Do you have a favorite apologist here at Catholic Answers?
2: Was it the, 300 questions one?
0: You want that one?
2: Yeah.
0: Okay, it's called The Big Book of Catholic Answers. It's about 300. I don't know. I never actually counted them, but we'll send you The Big Book of Catholic Answers. We can send that to Idaho. So hang on. Give an address to Edgar. Edgar will send you the book. 888-318-7884, our number here. Tom Nash, our guest, and we're talking about the Mass. If you've got a question about the Mass, we'd love it if you'd call and ask it. And by the way, if you're not Catholic and you got a question about the Mass, like, what are you doing in there? That kind of thing. Whatever your question is, you're welcome to call and ask it. 888.

0: ahead, Marco.
1: All right. Yeah, I'm asking about the gesture that the priest makes before reading the gospel, the three signs of the cross.
0: Yes.
1: And I had heard that gesture might be reserved to the priest, and, you know, the congregation just kind of copies the priest and really should not be. It's kind of like, you know, raising the hands during the Our Father. So I wanted to see if there was any validity to that.
0: Yes, good point, Marco, because there are things what the priest does that are held to him, such as offering priestly blessings during Mass, and, my goodness, even more so, offering extending his hands at consecration. That is strictly forbidden. And there was a document, Ecclesio De Mysterio, 1997, which addressed some of those liturgical, politely stated, novelties. But with regard to the one you're talking about, and this is from the general instruction of the Roman Missal. The acronym is GIRM, and you can access it online. And number 134 of that document, article number 134, after we say et cum spiritu tuo and also with you, then he says, you know, the gospel, reading from the Holy Gospel according to, you know, Matthew, Mark, Luke, or John, and then makes the sign of the cross with his thumb on the book and on his forehead, mouth, and breast, right? May Christ be on my mind, and on my lips, and in my heart. And then it says very clearly, which everyone does as well. So we are called to emulate that directly by the general instruction. So the church, absolutely. You feel free to do that, and it's fine. And if someone wants to know, it's GIRM, G-I-R-M, General Instruction of the Roman Missal, number 134. You can check it out online.
1: Okay, I will take a look. Thank you. Well, I mean, I trust you. I mean, you're right.
0: I only say that in Barco. I only say that in case people, I reiterate that. I know you're in solidarity with me, brother. I just was saying that so that if people, just as a reminder, it's right there. It's bigger than you and me.
2: Hey, since I got your state wrong, you want me to send you a book too?
1: No, I would ask, but I don't know. I can't keep track of which books we already have.
2: We got
1: a good collection. So,
2: all right.
0: God bless you, Marco.
1: Thank you, Marco. For the offer.
2: I got all excited because I thought it was Rochester, Minnesota, because I'm going to be in Rochester, Minnesota in October for Real Presence Radio. They have their Real Presence Radio gala night there.
0: Praise God.
2: And I get to be the keynote speaker. And
0: I think it's
2: wonderful. Lynn, who runs Real Presence Radio, and she listens to this show because she's a good person.
0: Yes.
2: That's almost all good people listen to this show. She would say, if I didn't mention it, if Rochester came up and I didn't mention it. So I was putting a whole thing together, and then I was in the wrong state.
0: Shout out to Rochester, Minnesota. Shout out to Rochester, Michigan. And praise God, Archbishop Sheen. Shout out to Rochester, New York. He was there in 1966 to 1969 and did great things there, and we'll be beatifying him in a few weeks.
2: And go to Real Presence Radio and find out about the event coming up in Rochester, Minnesota.
0: In October,
2: because I want to see you there.
0: Absolutely.
2: And now Lynn's probably going to call me after and go, it's in November. I always get that stuff wrong. But, okay, so there was a whole thing I was going to do there, and it just none of it worked out for me, Tom.
0: You covered it. You adapted and improvised well, my friend, as you always do.
2: But you can see I'm down about the whole thing now. Lori in Texas, go ahead with your question about the Mass.
3: Hi, can you hear me?
2: Very well, yes, thank you.
3: Hello.
2: Hi, Lori.
3: Okay, sorry. On Monday, I went to a different parish than my own, and the priest did not wash his hands. There was no water. He did not even attempt to do that. And then when he was at the consecration, he didn't read the words. He just said the words, and they weren't the words. They weren't the exact words at all. We all know them because I go to daily Mass.
0: Okay.
3: All of us were a bit disturbed. It was a visiting priest, apparently.
0: Yes.
3: And we wondered if the Mass was valid.
0: Yeah, when we speak about a valid Mass, we're really speaking about, was there a valid consecration? Now, he should be, the ablutions are called to wash his hands. That's a directive. Obviously, as you know, more importantly, are the words of consecration. If he said the basic essential words of, this is my body, this is my blood, then you have a valid consecration. Were those words said?
3: Well, yeah, I think they were.

0: he just kind of made up. It you know, everybody knows the words.
1: Sure.
0: So he didn't say the word. It was kind of just off-putting because he's just saying different things.
1: I got you. So in other words, correct me if I'm wrong, Lori, he kind of ad-libbed the Eucharistic prayer otherwise,
0: absolutely,
1: but he did manage to say those essential words.
0: I think he probably did, yes.
1: That's most important, but to your point, and in solidarity with you, he should not be ad-libbing the Eucharistic prayer. I would bring that to the attention of your pastor so that when this visiting priest returns, or if he doesn't return and is celebrating otherwise, that your pastor and, if necessary, your bishop can say, hey, you need to follow the rubrics. As priests are wont to say, read the black, do the red. And in the Roman Missal, the words of that they're supposed to read and the prayers are in black, bolded type, and their directions that they're supposed to follow are in red type. Thus the term, read the black, do the red. So I would do that, and I affirm your concern about reverence for the Mass, and I would just share that charitably with Father so that hopefully this can be avoided, not simply at your parish, but hopefully at other parishes, and that the visiting priest, in hearing from your pastor, will take that to heart and do better.
0: So when they don't wash their hands, That
1: would not impinge on validity. No, well, it just means it is a liturgical violation, but it would not invalidate the Mass. And this is, thank God about the church. We talk about ex opere operato, you know, that even a priest who's in, God forbid, a grave state of sin,
0: right,
1: can still validly consecrate. This was against the Donatist heresy, which is just God safeguarding his sacraments. Even if when some people might go astray, God forbid. But yeah, that would not. I know that's a distraction that shouldn't take place, but that would not invalidate the Mass.
0: Okay, thank you.
1: You're most welcome.
2: Thank you very much. Pope Leo, very strong this summer in his comments to priests about respecting the liturgy, let the liturgy form the people.
1: Yes.
2: And don't try to make the liturgy.
1: It's so important, Cy, because he's trying to say this post-Vatican Mass, the rite, is indeed beautiful and majestic when done reverently.
2: So do it reverently is what he's saying.
1: Do it, follow the norms, and do it with reverence otherwise.
2: Real Presence Radio, Rochester Banquet. 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
1: And the great thing about
2: it, I got it right.
1: Beautiful.
2: I got it right.
1: And no excuses, because it's rare that it snows in Minnesota.
2: Don't talk about snow. Every time I go to Real Presence Radio now, I have snow problems. Don't talk
1: late
2: about
1: I'm saying late October. There's no excuse.
2: All right, we'll be right back with more questions on the Mass. If you've got questions about the Mass, you can call. We've got lines open for you. 888-318-7884.
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0: Welcome back. Catholic Answers Live. Tom Nash, our guest. And we always love it when Tom's here to talk about the Mass. So if you've got questions about the Mass, go ahead and pick up that phone, 888-318-7884. And some of the questions about the Mass today, very straightforward, not complex questions that just needed an answer. Some of them far more complex. So you can see that you're welcome to ask whatever question you'd like to. We like talking about the Catholic Mass, so you can just call, ask whatever you want. 888-318-7884. I feel bad that a couple of questions callers dropped because I really like their questions. Do you mind if I give you a couple of them that,
1: sure,
0: that dropped? Because Colby in Kansas said this: how do I explain that the Eucharist is under the appearance of bread but is fully Jesus? Can you give Colby some way to explain that?
1: First, Colby, I would say you can affirm that it is body, blood, soul, and divinity, because Jesus Christ himself said so in John 6. And, you know, this is my body, this is my blood. And they found it to be a hard saying in John 6, 60, verse 61 in there. They found it to be a hard saying. And he didn't say, whoa, whoa, it's merely symbolic, right? No, he doesn't reassure them. He reaffirms that in the Last Supper. And St. Paul, interestingly enough, makes it clear that in 1 Corinthians 11, verses 27 to 30, that people have become guilty of the body and the blood of Jesus because they have partaken of it unworthily. And that is why he says some have gotten sick and even died. Well, you don't get killed or you don't die simply by eating mere bread or mere wine. That is a further affirmation. We also see of the real presence. And then you say, okay, well, how can it be? Well, we see in the early church, among other people, St. Ignatius of Antioch in his letter to the Smyrnians, talk about people who deny the real presence. But he says, you know, this is the real flesh of Jesus Christ in his letter to the Smyrnians. How can it be? We know that it is because God has said so. We know Thomas Aquinas gives us the great explanation, and it fits with the scriptural thing that what is Jesus, among other things? He's a priest according to the order of Melchizedek, which means that he offers his one sacrifice, as he does at the Last Supper. Melchizedek, Genesis 14, offers a sacrifice of bread and wine. So Jesus, as a priest according to Melchizedek, affirmed by Hebrews chapter 7, and at the Last Supper he lives it out. This is my body, this is my blood, under the appearances of bread and wine. What happens is the substance of the bread, the very nature, the basic reality of it changes, even though the external appearances do not change. So the accidents or appearances remain, but we have a transubstantiation. That's what it means, and it happens at the words of consecration. And as a further affirmation that this is not mere bread or mere wine anymore, we see the reality of Eucharistic miracles. That I call it a miracle upon a miracle, Colby, because what we know in faith becomes manifest, Si, in terms of we see real flesh and real blood. So that what we know in faith, the miracle has changed substantively. Now we have the miracle upon the miracle, which is we see that further manifested by blood and blood and flesh being manifest. And we see this at the miracle of Lanciano, and we see it at other ones.
0: Thank you. I got another drop call that I'm going to get to, but let's alternate that with callers. We'll go up to Fargo, North Dakota, where Charlie is probably listening on Real Presence Radio. I don't know if you know this, but I'm doing the Real Presence Radio banquet in Rochester, Minnesota next month, October 22nd. Hey, Charlie, you got a question about the Mass?
2: Yeah, there's, you know, I've heard numbers as high as 70% of Catholics don't believe that it's the true body and blood of Jesus, the Eucharist, and that it's symbolic. A lot of doubting Thomases, I guess, for the most part. But what I don't understand is, are they committing a sin by believing that and still receiving the Eucharist?
1: Yes. The key is this, is, first of all, in terms of belief, sometimes people are asked a question and they, you know, they might give in a choice. However, and they might not get the right one, maybe because of bad formation, maybe because they forget what they learned back in the day in Catholic schools, But when given the choice, this is what the church believes, do you believe it? You see a higher people who assent to it. When I wrote my book first on the biblical roots of the Mass back in 2004, I cited the Roper poll, R-O-P-E-R, versus the New York Times poll, which the Roper poll had a 56-60%, roughly speaking, people affirmed it when they were asked it as opposed to given a multiple choice. So instead of catechetical knowledge, do you believe this is what the church has believed, you have faith? That'd be one point I would make. And then secondly, if they're receiving and they might have doubts, but, you know, the question is, are they being malicious or not? And are they in a state of grace or not otherwise? That is, as I mentioned in the previous caller, if one eats and drinks judgment upon himself by receiving the body and blood, soul, and divinity in a state of mortal sin, then that compounds their state of mortal sin. In the case where we just don't know, we commend that person to God, and that's why we try to preach and to have good formation, as we see increasingly at parishes across the country, so that people can learn better. And this is a reminder, maybe to say to your, say, Father, remind people of the gravity and the solemnity of coming up for communion. That's really the body, blood, soul, and divinity. And if you know someone who has doubts or has questions or disagrees with you, cite the catechism. Say, no, this is brother, sister, this is the real presence that we're receiving.
2: Yeah, I understand that. I'm also wondering about all those people who are not Catholic who end up going to funerals or weddings and
1: sure.
2: They get it, and they're not Catholic.
1: Sure.
2: And then they receive it.
1: Yes.
2: So then we got, it's like it's almost a similar problem.
1: Yeah.
2: One is Catholic and one isn't.
1: Yes. And in that case,
2: what do we do about that?
1: Yeah, I think that's a good point. That that's where priests are called to say, hey, if you're not Catholic, and not just a Catholic, but a Catholic in a state of grace, you should not come forward. Come forward if you are a Catholic not in a state of grace, you can receive a blessing. And so too for our Protestant brothers and sisters. But if someone goes unwittingly up to, because they're going with the crowd, etc., and haven't been formed well, then God would take that into account. But this is a reminder that you bring up, that they need to be properly informed, that priests need to, it's an opportunity to evangelize about how wonderful the Eucharist is, how wonderful the Mass is. It's a great way to evangelize our non-Catholic brothers and sisters at Masses, and this is what priests can do to preempt that very problem you're talking about.
2: Well, I noticed the year of the Eucharist not long ago, and I think there was a lot of good things about that. I find it hard to believe that people, once they deny it, only because of all the miracles that Jesus did. You don't think he can, changing water into wine and changing leopards and,
1: sure,
2: and all the miracles that he performed, that people can't believe that he can do this. You know, he can be present.
1: Absolutely. You make a good point, because of the omnipotence of our Lord, and this is where our priests can preach well on this and speak well at special events like funerals, and that you, brother, as a faithful Catholic who is formed, that you can do your part to share, including at maybe even offering a talk at your parish and, you know, exhorting Father and supporting him that this gets preached regularly for the benefit of all concerned.
0: I must say thanks, Kobe, very much for the call. I want to get to
1: Charlie.
0: I'm sorry, Charlie. I said Kobe. I apologize. Charlie, thank you. We just did Kobe's question from Kansas. But you wanted me to get to this question, and Paul dropped, so I'll read. Paul was in Tulsa, Oklahoma. The church doesn't allow the scattering of ashes, but at the same time, there are churches and catacombs made with body parts. How does one reconcile this?
1: I think you've talked about this before, Cy, where you've seen,
0: I don't go in,
1: that relics, maybe not even,
0: well,
1: relics.
0: Chris Check loves this church. Okay.
1: Explain briefly.
0: It's not the Carmelites. It's Capuchins. There's a Capuchin chapel in Rome, and I never go in. Chris invites everybody to go in with him. I don't go in. It's just bones. It's bones of Capuchin monks, all the walls, everything. Yeah. Bones. I don't want to see it.
1: I would make this distinction in brief, that when you scatter ashes, they become fish food or plant food or whatever, you know, animals. It's not beholding. It's not worthy of the human body. And sometimes people would deny with historically, and that's why for the discipline was a long time not to have cremation, because people use it as to deny the resurrection of the body. it is allowed, it is permissible. But with regard to these other things, whether it's relics or non-relics, even in the catacombs too, let us realize that those are holy places. They are not being consumed by fish or other animals. And they are a reminder, as that one thing in the catacombs says, here, as you once were, I was, and now as I am, you will be. You know, it says this little sign, basically. That the
0: memento
1: monk says,
0: mori.
1: Yeah, memento mori. So, hey, I've been where you're at, and you're going to be where I'm at. That is, you're going to die. So that memento mori, those things remind us that, hey, it might be a little spooky or a little bothersome, but hey, guess what? It's a reminder that we will have a particular judgment. So if that's what the purpose of it ultimately is for things like that, and as well as with the relics to say, hey, they're with God in heaven, and God has always worked through relics as he worked through handkerchiefs and the bones of even the prophet Elisha in the Old Testament, and a person was raised from the dead.
0: I just don't feel like I need a memento mori.
1: Okay.
0: No, and I'll tell you why. I commute an hour each way in Southern California traffic. I do not need a reminder of death. Every day,
1: okay.
0: I'm meditating on my possible death for 2 hours every day. Tom Nash, you wrote a book about the Mass. Tell us about the book about the Mass before I got to let you go.
1: It is called The Biblical Roots of the Mass. It published a number of years ago by Sophia, and we'll be working on a new edition, hopefully come out a year from now.
0: Oh, good.
1: From Catholic Answers Press, where it'll be a little more expanded.
0: Sophia makes beautiful books.
1: Yes, they do.
0: So right now, if I went to Sophia Institute Press, could I buy The Biblical Roots of the Mass?
1: You could get probably a digital version, but you can otherwise get it on Amazon and other places, A-Books. It's available out there otherwise. Use copies.
0: And the idea is that the Mass is that the throughout the Hebrew scriptures, we are prepared for the Mass.
1: Yes, absolutely. I mean, it points out that all those sacrifices from the Old Covenant are ordered toward the one sacrifice of Calvary. And as I said earlier, speaking of the New Covenant and the New Testament, the letter to the Hebrews is so rich about the sacrifice of Jesus Christ, which culminates in everlasting glory.
0: All right, I got to go.
1: In the heavenly sanctuary.
0: I got to go for an hour of memento mori right now.
1: All right.
0: Tom, I know you got a shorter commute. Thanks very much for doing the show with us.
1: Great to be with you, brother.
0: That will do it for us. We'll see you tomorrow. I'm pretty sure we will see you tomorrow. God willing, right here at Catholic Answers Live. I sounded like I was going to say something else, didn't I, Darren? Darren's looking at me. He's like, I don't want to go. No, let's just let it go at that. Let's just leave it at that.

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1: 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Speakers will include Father Carlos Martins, Trent Horn, Deacon Harrelberg Sivers, and Matthew Leonard. And I, Dave Palmer, will be the MC. 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
4: Recently, someone that I care deeply about passed away. The time that we spent in the hospital felt really cold and gloomy and stark. And it really makes you feel like, is this the best we can do? Isn't this person worth surrounding with beauty? And might that beauty not only dignify the person more, but actually help their healing? 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
1: A warm welcome to all of you joining us in the United States and the world over as we celebrate our 30th year. We have a great show for you this evening. If you'd like to comment, send me an X post. I'm at Raymond Aurora and always at Aurora Grande Show on YouTube. On February 25th, 2004, Mel Gibson's The Passion of the Christ hit theaters, becoming one of the biggest independent films ever. It grossed well over $600 million worldwide. It remains the benchmark of faith-based filmmaking and has become an annual devotion for millions during their Lenten season. I sat down with Mel Gibson and Jim Caviezel on the set of The Passion during the original shoot at the legendary Cinecittà Studios outside of Rome. In the midst of Studio 5 at Cinecittà, a long-haired figure appears to be in prayer. He is the actor Jim Caviezel, awaiting his cue to enter Gethsemane. In moments, as Jesus, he will be arrested for the opening shot of The Passion. On the other side of the studio, surrounded by Herod's guard, Mel Gibson is engaged in his own athletic directing style. He tries to help the actors see the bold, at times stark vision that is, for the moment, confined to his head. This kinetic approach surpasses the performance of the day players. What becomes quickly apparent is the passion of the actor-director himself. Gibson is director, co-author, and sole financier of the entire project. The question is, why? Why would one of Hollywood's biggest stars take on a film he himself has described as a career killer? What is his vision? And how is this Jesus picture different from the others? I recently sat down with Gibson to get some answers. Mel, there are roughly 100 Jesus movies. Why do we need another one?
2: 100? I didn't know there was that many. Wow. They just dug up another one from 1916.
3: 101.
2: Yeah, they just found it, and it was like, it's one of the first ones ever on film. It's incredibly naive, but it's really kind of interesting to watch it. They go through the entire life in, like, it's less than an hour. It's like, wow. It's like, rockets
3: by. That went
2: by
3: fast.
2: I don't think it's...